0: We'll start with the bad news for Oklahoma City. Jalen Williams has been ruled out for game three against the Spurs here due to a recurring left hamstring injury, according to Arsham Sharania. But there is good news for the Spurs. Guard De'Aaron Fox with an ankle injury and Dylan Harper, who's dealing with an adductor injury, are both cleared to play in game three tonight against the Oklahoma City Thunder, Kessie.
1: All right, George, thanks a lot. And that's a big news, PJ, for San Antonio. If Dylan Harper and De'Aaron Fox were not available to go, their depth at guard would have been tested. We'll see how they play, but it looks like they got depth tonight.
2: Well, it makes a big difference, particularly De'Aaron Fox, because they've done such a poor job taking care of the ball in the first two games, and there's so much pressure on the others, including Dylan Harper, frankly. But for Steph Castle and Dylan Harper, even to a lesser extent, Keldon Johnson, Devin Vassell, the other guys have had to handle the ball way more than they're accustomed to handling it, and it showed on their offense. So if De'Aaron Fox is anything like when we last saw him in Game 6 in Minnesota and the way he played all year, that will be an enormous advantage for San Antonio.
1: And in the times that the Spurs played Oklahoma City during the regular season, you were telling me his assist-to-turnover numbers were off the charts.
2: Five games in the regular season between the Spurs and OKC, De'Aaron Fox had 31 assists and 5 turnovers. I mean, that's incredible, over 6-1. Forget that rate. Just he will take better care of the ball. They have 44 turnovers in the first two games. I mean, that, you can't win a game when you turn the ball over 22 times. Somehow they were able to do that in game one, but that's living very dangerously, particularly against a team like OKC, who was the best team in the league at converting turnovers into offense.
1: Jalen Williams has missed a lot of the season. He's going to miss tonight. They didn't have him for the last three quarters the other night. They were able to get the victory, and part of that win was the physicality they put on Victor Wembanyama. Should be very interesting to see how that goes down here tonight.
2: Yeah, I think the officiating is going to be a really big factor in the game. Victor Wembanyama, Wembanyama did not shoot a free throw in the second half. He shot 2 free throws in game 2. He shot 13 in game 1. There's no way he can only shoot 2 free throws in a game. So it will be interesting if Isaiah Hartenstein is able to mug him again the way he did throughout most of that game. And again, good strategy employed very well. I thought Hartenstein was maybe the most valuable player in the game because of his defense and his offensive rebounding.
1: Well, we're looking forward to game 3 here in San Antonio. This is the 21st time a Western Conference final is 1-1 going to game 3. The winner of game 3 in those 20 previous series has gone on to advance to the finals 16 of the 20 times. We'll have the game 3 call for you coming up in just a little bit. First back to Jim Baskwell in the studio.
3: All right, Kessie, thanks so much. So J-Dub out. Fox Harper in for San Antonio. Spurs can be the second team in NBA history to win a title 2 or fewer seasons removed from a 60-loss campaign. Consider this. Castle, Vassell, Wemby, first trio of Spurs to score 20-plus in a playoff game since Game 5 of the 2013 NBA Finals against the Heat. Then it was Tony Parker, Manu Ginobili, and Danny Green, who gave him 24 points. We're now joined by Danny Green, former Spur, current ESPN NBA analyst. And Danny, Spurs have both Fox and Harper available tonight. Turnovers have been key, 44 in the first two, Castle 9 in that game 2 loss. It's not easy against that OKC pressure, but how critical is it for the Spurs to protect the basketball?
4: Very critical, and that's a huge win for them to just have those guys available. I wasn't expecting both. I thought maybe just one, but to have two extra ball handlers outside of Castle, that's going to be a difference maker, and I think they're going to make a statement tonight if those guys are able to play some good minutes.
3: Meantime, Isaiah Hartenstein, given leeway with some extra physicality against Wemby in game 2, even holding his arm when he attempted to block others. We saw how Wemby lost it against the Wolves with the elbow and ejection. How important will it be to stay level-headed, even if he's not getting the whistle?
4: It's very important. I think he knows that. He's not stupid. He's learned from his first lesson. But then again, I also don't think they're going to call the game the same way.
3: Okay.
4: Get away with it once, I doubt, yeah, maybe so. But get away with it twice, I don't see it happening. I'm sure that they'll protect Wemby, especially in his home. And he'll probably make it more a point to be aware, or let the referees be aware of what's going on. And he'll be, you know, very demonstrative and intentional in his movements.
3: You know, you saw Wemby pretty much wreck game 1 late. How can Oklahoma City avoid having that same type of output from the big man in this game?
4: Their best bet is to get turnovers and steals from another team, like,
3: yep,
4: and get out in transition so he can't get back on defense. He can't be set. He can't be in the half court. So they got to have their defense create some easy offense for them. And then, of course, Shea has to continue to find his spots to pick and be efficient with attacking and intentional and not settling.
3: Yeah, SGA, 7 of 23, Danny, in the opener. 30 points in game 2, look more like himself. What did you see in that series opener defensively against the two-time reigning MVP that perhaps the Spurs can get back to tonight?
4: Well, with no J-Dub on the floor, I think it makes it a little easier to trap. A.J. Mitchell is going to be key for them in this series. Like, you need another pressure reliever. And without J-Dub, there's less ball handling, less playmaker, less scoring, and another less defender. So it might get easier for the Spurs to hone in on the one guy and trap him.
3: Danny, we've seen players like Alex Caruso and Jared McCain give OKC big points off the bench. Who can the Spurs turn to that could give them a jolt off the pines?
4: I mean, Keldon Johnson, sixth man of the year. Why would you not look at him? I mean, he hasn't had a great series to start, but he'll be at home right now, be more comfortable. He can do some work. And, of course, Dylan Harper, if he's coming off the bench, like those two guys, I mean, got Carter Bryant is also another key that can, you know, give them a plus.
3: Danny, when you watch these two games or two teams get at it on the defensive end, what comes to mind?
4: I mean, it's just elite basketball, right? This is what we want to see. And I'm a biased defensive type of guy, so I love to see this game. And I understand Jason Williams when he says he hates to see the flopping because I'm not a big fan of it either, but I'd love to see that these teams are playing defense like that and winning games like that. So, you know, and that's why I think also the championship might reside in the West because of how good defensively these two teams are.
3: He's former San Antonio Spurs champion, current ESPN NBA analyst Danny Green. Danny, we appreciate the insight.
4: Thank you guys, man. Appreciate it. You guys enjoyed the playoffs tonight.
3: Appreciate you. We talked about Wemby, 265 points, 148 rebounds, 48 blocks in his first 12 career postseason games. David Robinson, the only other player to put up all three of those minimum numbers through his first dozen postseason games. Meantime, head coach Mitch Johnson, first season as a full-time NBA coach, can become the third coach since 1960 to win an NBA title in his first full season as head coach. He joined our PJ Carlissimo and Mark Kestisher.
5: An area that you guys had dominated pretty much through the first two games, I thought, bit you a little bit in the fourth quarter. Their offensive rebounds, they came up with some loose balls and some offensive rebounds. Even the ones they didn't score, it took some time off the clock. They hurt.
6: To that point, when we make teams miss, our best offense is also playing fast and playing in space. And so it's a double-edged sword. You don't finish the possession where you make a miss, which is hard to do already. And you don't close out with the possession, whether it gives them another opportunity to score or get another foul on us or just to make us work. Again, to your point, it bleeds into the output of energy we have to use, and it takes away from a possession where we get out and run offensively. So it really hurt us. There was even some 50-50 balls that I don't even know if they would be categorized as rebounds, but that were not up to the standard that we hoped to get.
5: Jordan McLaughlin and Harrison Barnes gave you, from our perspective, decent minutes. They may get themselves some more minutes going forward.
6: I think so. I think we have to find minutes for people. I say people just because I don't know who's available, but all year we've played with depth and the type of brand of basketball and style of play we've tried to strive to play, you need energy for it. And so we are definitely willing to play people over trying to cut the rotation to try to execute what we're looking for.
7: They were obviously much more physical in the way they played Victor Wembanyama in game 2. How do you combat that? Is it just a matter of matching physicality? What are your thoughts on that heading into this third game?
6: I don't always know what matching physicality. I mean, I think it's just executing through physicality. I think there's things, whether it's at the start of possession, if you have to get into your guy to create a lead, if you have to try to get into your guy to get the right angle to come off the screen or to set the screen or to get the rebound, there's just a lot of areas that we can be sharper at and better at. And I think if you are, then if there is a foul or whatever it may be, it's easier for the people that are supposed to call it to call it. So I think us being sharper and better is probably the starting point. Then after that, we'll kind of navigate the game as need be.
7: Game 3 coming up. Mitch, thanks for your time as always.
6: Thank you.
7: It's Mitch Johnson, head coach of the Spurs. Let's go back to the studio and gym.
3: All right, Mark. Thanks so much. Stephon Castle, we talked about the turnovers in game 2. Well, he's also one of three players with averages of 25 and 5. That's points, rebounds, assists in a postseason all-time age 21 or younger. The other two, LeBron James, Jason Tatum. So Castle's doing a lot of good for the San Antonio team. Coming up next on NBA Countdown, presented by SoFi, we'll spotlight that OKC bench and hear from Mark Daigneault on what it will take to grab the series lead. And we'll also take a look at the East, which has the Knicks halfway to the NBA Finals. 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
11: Jim Basquel back on NBA Countdown, presented by SoFi, taking you to game three of those Western Conference Finals from San Antonio Thunder and Spurs series. Even at a game apiece, first series between teams with 62-plus wins since the Bulls and Jazz in the 1998 NBA Finals. And again, J-Dub, Jalen Williams out for the Thunder. De'Aaron Fox, Dylan Harper in for the Spurs for this third game.
12: Bounce to the left corner. Hart, he'll let it fly. Missed the three.
13: I was frustrated at first. I'm just like, Brad, it's not translating right now. And then I know how to just keep shooting. You know, if I did that, I'll be good.
12: Hart straight on three. Got it!
14: Josh Hart could not make a three to start this game. He's got back-to-back.
12: The three on the way from the right. Good for Josh Hart.
14: Puts his finger up to his mouth as if to say, shush to the Cleveland Cavaliers. Any doubt about my ability to shoot threes? I'm trying to put it to bed.
15: That's just who Josh is. He's a gamer.
12: Hart, corner three. Good from the left side as Josh Hart hits his fifth three. He's got 24 points.
13: Just try to go out there and just play my game. I'm never a huge analytics guy. They're a lamppost to a drunk person. You can lean on it, but it won't get you home. I'm not going to lie. That was Gerald Wright. Shout out Jay Wright.
16: Wait, hold up.
13: That's a great quote. Analytics drunk, lamppost to a drunk person. It ain't going to get you home.
16: I was with Cal, so I ain't hear that.
13: You ain't even go to college.
11: Yeah, Cat. That was a good quote. Josh Hart sat in the fourth quarter of game one. No worries. He's a pro. Led the Knicks with 26 in game two. Five threes along the way. Hart was fueled up. 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New York came back from 22 down in the fourth quarter of the series opener. Hit the Cavs with a third quarter 18-0 run that gave them separation and yet another double-digit win. That's a franchise record. Nine straight playoff wins for the Knicks. Allen Hahn, Jay Williams, and Brian Windhorst on a New York train that continues to steamroll.
17: This is a powerhouse team. This is an all-time great Knicks team, okay? 10-2 in the playoffs. Both losses are by a point. They came down to the final possession. They have routinely beat teams by double digits. In the last series, Karl Towns was their offensive hub. This series, the matchup's called different. They just shift to Brunson, and he's powering them through. Last night, 14 assists. The Cavs threw a certain defense at them in game one. Okay, Josh Hart's not hitting shots. Plug it in. Go to the small lineup. Bam. Last night, Josh Hart's making shots. Wham. This is what championship level teams do. They hit you with different things. They handle different teams. They beat the snot out of the opposition.
18: But guys, let's call this what it is. It's been a great shooting performance by the Knicks. This is who the Knicks are. They're quick to rotations defensively. They play extremely well. But you're also talking about a Cleveland team that has played 16 games in 34 days. Back-to-back game sevens, had a 22-point lead that they lost in game one. Like, it's not just fatigue physically. There's also something called decision fatigue. And I think you're seeing that in how Cleveland is playing. Their team heavily reliant upon catch-and-shoot opportunities. Their defense for the Knicks is great. They're not making those shots. And when they're not making those shots, the Knicks are going to dominate the series, which is why I said at the beginning, Knicks in five.
19: Mike Brown and his coaching staff has done a really good job at just kind of seeing what the opposing team's doing and trying things out throughout a game to see what works and what are the counters. Because by the fourth quarter, they'll now know kind of what you're going to do, and then they'll then play the game of chess down the stretch.
18: Championship teams, like Wendy said earlier, win in a variety of ways. So, you know, first series, it was about the way the offense really unlocked with Karl-Anthony Towns. Game one, we talk about how they change up the speed of the pitch. It becomes Jalen Brunson 1v1 basketball. In this game, Mikal Bridges, Josh Hart carried a load in the first half, but also Brunson, his ability to pass the ball and make people around him better. I'm sorry, I don't know if there's, I know Wendy's impact on the game defensively and offensively is colossal because he's 7'4". But I don't know if there's anybody else in the playoffs that's making as much impact on their team from a leadership perspective and on the court performance than Jalen Brunson right now at 6'2.5".
11: Yeah, by the way, he comes off a career best 14 assists in the playoffs in that last game. They're playing selfless basketball, and that's what leading to wins. Led by Alex Caruso's 17 points, meantime, the Thunder bench had four players scoring double figures in game two. 17th time since 1971 that a team had that many double-digit scorers off the bench in a postseason game. Caruso has 48 points off the bench, averaging 24 in the first two. Christine Lisi on a bench that's been a huge advantage for the champs.
20: And the Thunder bounce back. The Western Conference Finals are even at a game apiece. Oklahoma City beat San Antonio 122 to 113.
21: Well, two-time MVP Shai Gilgeous-Alexander led the way for Oklahoma City in game two of the Western Conference Finals, recording his 27th playoff game with 30 points, moving past Russell Westbrook for second most in Thunder history. He got plenty of help from his bench.
20: Outside three, good! Jared McCain on the extra opportunity, and the Thunder bench delivers again.
21: The Thunder's bench outscored that of the Spurs 57-25. That tied their most points in a playoff game since the team moved to Oklahoma City in 2008.
20: Outside Wallace for three, and he bags it. Jason Wallace been big off the bench tonight.
21: Four players off OKC's bench scored in double figures, tied for the most by any team in a playoff game since 1970-71.
20: Pass for the rolling Barnes. Off his hand. Turnover San Antonio.
22: Two big turnovers. Consecutive possessions for the Spurs.
21: The Thunder bench also stepped up on defense. Their 11 steals off the bench tied the most by any team in a playoff game since steals became official. Cason Wallace and A.J. Mitchell became the third duo with four steals apiece off the bench in a playoff game.
20: Caruso explodes to the rack, and that's the dagger.
11: Yeah, the bench not only scoring points, but getting it done on the defensive end as well. And that is Inside the Numbers, brought to you by Gusto. 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And Mitchell, he's going to be a key for this OKC team, especially with J-Dub out. 7 points a game in this series after averaging nearly 19 a game in the first two this post season. Meantime, the Thunder can become the first team to repeat as champs since the 17-18 Warriors. Longest drought without a repeat champ in NBA history. And they can become the first team since the 95 through 98 Bulls to win three straight best regular season record and NBA title in consecutive seasons. Head coach Mark Daigneault with our PJ Carlissimo and Mark Kestisher.
23: A.J. Mitchell and Cason Wallace, their steals, I mean, it's what they do, but the steals were really impactful in the game, I thought.
24: Yeah, I mean, they got great hands, great instincts, they're really active, great intensity. Cason's been outstanding in the series, especially on Castle. He's really taken that matchup really well, but yeah, I mean, I think it's a barometer of intensity, and we've played with great intensity in both of these games.
23: One of the things you talked about before the game with us was you wanted to limit some of the paint shots as compared to game one, which you did pretty well in game two?
24: Yeah, it's funny. They shot the ball better in game two from the perimeter. You know, we had to weather pretty good shooting night from them, especially like to start the third. The first five threes they made were contested, you know, pretty well, and they still hit them. But that's just more variable than the stuff at the rim. We just felt like the stuff they were getting, you know, point blank, you just can't give up that much. And I thought having Hart on Wembanyama helped with that. We'll have to go back to the other thing a little bit at different times, but it's good to have multiple pitches there.
0: We often talk about the depth of your team and adding a guy like Jared McCain at the February deadline. And, you know, he seems to be a guy that you have a lot of trust in. What has he brought to you, obviously, not just in this postseason, but down the stretch of the season?
24: Well, the first thing is he just fits right in with the team, you know, which is always a challenge when you trade for a guy midseason. You know, this is a moving train. This team's had a lot of shared experiences together. And, you know, you bring a new guy in that nobody really knows, and he's done an incredible job of just integrating in a very natural way and has endeared himself to the guys very quickly, I think, because of his work ethic, competitiveness, makeup. And then his confidence has been very impressive. You know, he does not blink, you know, in any circumstance. He's always aggressive. There's never been a minute that I've seen him timid on the court offensively, and that's really hard to do in the NBA, you know, in the playoffs certainly. So he's been huge for us. He was big the other night. He's been big in the Lakers series. We're going to need him.
0: Good luck in game three, Mark. Appreciate it.
24: Thank you so much.
0: Mark Daigneault, head coach of the Oklahoma City Thunder. Jim, back to you.
11: All right, Kesty, thanks so much. And then there's Alex Caruso, game high plus 18, plus minus in game two, averaging again 24 off the bench. Coming up next on NBA Countdown, presented by SoFi, it's tip for game two, Thunder, Spurs, two best records in the NBA. Who grabs the series lead? Game three is next. This is the Western Conference Finals on ESPN Radio and the ESPN app.
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11: Jim Basquiat back on NBA Countdown, presented by SoFi. 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It's been a series that has us craving for more, so how about it? For the call of Game 3, Thunder and Spurs, let's send you to San Antonio and our team of George Sedano, PJ Carlissimo, and Mark Kestisher.
20: Jim Basquiat, thank you very much. The lights have just been cut here at Frostbank Center as the Spurs will be introduced. San Antonio playing its first home Western Conference Finals game since May 22nd, 2017, exactly 9 years ago today. BJ Carlissimo, they went to Oklahoma City. They got the opener in double overtime. They fell in game two, but here they are, home court advantage, game three, big one with the next two being played down here.
8: And almost as importantly, the return of De'Aaron Fox to the lineup, which should make even a bigger difference than playing here at home.
20: Let's get PJ's game plan, brought to you by SoFi. Need a game plan? Go with SoFi. Get your money right. What are you looking at for game three?
8: Well, for Oklahoma City, they've got a rebound late the way they did in game two. 17 offensive rebounds. Isaiah Hartenstein, they also got a ton of 50-50 balls. They did a better job outquicking the Spurs in the fourth quarter to those loose balls. They've got to continue to keep Wemby off the free throw line. Almost unbelievably, Kesty, Wemby shot 13 free throws in game one. He shot two in game two, including none in the second half. That's almost impossible. For San Antonio, they got to take much better care of the ball. 44 turnovers in the first two games. Unacceptable. They need better perimeter shooting. Julian Champagny, Stephon Castle, Dylan Harper, those three guys in particular have got to step up for some three-point shooting for San Antonio.
20: Third member of our crew, George Sedano, is here. And George, there were some question marks as who would be able to play, who may not be able to play. What were the answers?
9: So we've got some good news, bad news. We'll start with the bad news. Oklahoma City's Jalen Williams, J-Dub, has been ruled out for game three here due to a recurring left hamstring injury. Meanwhile, good news for the Spurs. They get reinforcements. De'Aaron Fox is back from his high ankle injury. Dylan Harper, who suffered an adductor injury in game two, is also cleared to play in game three tonight, Kesty.
20: Appreciate it, George. And here are the starting lineups for game number three with all those ins and outs. No Jalen Williams. Backcourt will be the two-time reigning MVP, Shai Gilgeous-Alexander, and Lou Dort. Frontline, A.J. Mitchell, who we thought might have hurt himself at the end of game two, was not on the injury list and is in the starting lineup with Chet Holmgren, who was named All-Defense First Team, All-Defense for the first time as well in his NBA career, and Isaiah Hartenstein, who defended Victor Wembanyama in the last 47 games, or over 47 games in game two, will start in the middle. For the San Antonio Spurs, Steph Castle, De'Aaron Fox in the backcourt. Fox averaged 18.6 assists during the regular season. Had an outstanding clinching game in round two against Minnesota. Did not play the first two games of this series back through a right ankle injury. front line, Devin Vassell and Julian Champagny. Vassell averaging 17.5 points, 5 rebounds in the series. And Victor Wembanyama, PJ, all he's done is average 31 points, 20.5 rebounds in the first two games. And also 4 of 9 from three-point line. Not too bad.
22: Yeah, he's been magnificent. OKC did a much better job in the second game being physical, primarily Isaiah Hartenstein. It will be interesting to watch whether the officials ref this game a little differently than it was ref on Wednesday night in OKC.
20: 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How will it be officialed? Well, we'll find out. The officials are Mark Davis, our lead official, Courtney Kirkland, and Justin Van Dyne tonight. Very colorful game as San Antonio wearing the black jerseys trimmed in silver, Oklahoma City in the blue trimmed in black and orange, and of course the Spurs Fiesta colors ringing the arena as the opening tap controlled by San Antonio. They'll have it from right to left as we watch it courtside here at Frostbank Center. Spurs work it to the left side. Vassell holding, defended by Shea. Gives it up to Castle. Castle dribbles inside the arc. Outside Fox. Fox making a run. Good speed. Puts it up and gets it to go. Good look from Fox early.
22: Well, it took him 20 seconds to score, Kesty.
20: We wanted to see if those wheels could move, and they did. And now Fox defending A.J. Mitchell. Came away unscathed in game two. Drives the elbow. Passes out to Holmgren. Chet going to drive. Chet has struggled. Had a shot blocked by Vassell. Wembanyama comes up with the loose change. Victor shovels to Castle on the arc left side and back to Wembanyama.
22: Hartenstein guarding Wemby.
20: Wemby trying to make a run at him. Now stops in the high post, pitches it in the corner. Champagne. Shot clock at 10. Back to Wembanyama. Dribbling left, dribbling right, between the legs. Step back three. Yes! Guess that's how you beat Hartenstein. Victor Wembanyama with a triple.
22: He made his mind up early. You knew he was going to take that three.
20: He's 5 of 10 in the conference finals from three. 5-0 San Antonio. Mitchell on the right. Turns on Fox. Buff lost the ball in the corner. Chase. Wemby saves it. Behind the back. Save on the baseline to Fox. Fox down court. Champagne waits for Shea to clear. Throws up the three. Missed it. Offensive rebound. Castle fouled by Hartenstein on the way back up. What a start for the Spurs in the opening 90 seconds.
22: Well, they would have rather seen Julian Champagne get going. He's one of the Spurs' best three-point shooters, and he's been struggling, but Stephon Castle was there to erase the mistake.
20: Stephon Castle to the free throw line. That foul was on Shai Gilgeous-Alexander, his first. Castle averaging 20 points, 5 boards, 6.5 assists so far in this postseason, and he hits the first of two free throws. Turnovers in the Western Conference Finals for Castle, but a lot more help tonight with Fox available and playing and Dylan Harper coming off the bench.
22: All the other aspects of his game have been very good, Kesty. He's defended well. He's passed the ball well. He's rebounded. He's taken the ball hard to the basket, but he has not taken good care of the ball.
20: Castle, it's both 7-0 San Antonio lead, 90 seconds in. Shea got pushed by Castle as he was coming across the perimeter from the right. Fans already booing as Castle picks up the personal. Side out of bounds, Oklahoma City.
22: He was trailing SGA, put his hand on him, and SGA stumbled at the appropriate time. I don't know whether he sold the call or not, but he got the call.
20: Holmgren will inbound into Hartenstein. Hartenstein against Wembanyama. Feeds Mitchell across the top. Mitchell down the lane. Pulls from 10. Off the back iron. Vassell the rebound. 0 for 2 start for OKC. Vassell pulls top of the arc, buries a three. Early timeout called by OKC. Spurs have scored the first 10 of game three.
22: You know, I'm not a big fan of those early leads, Kesty, but that's exactly what the doctor ordered for San Antonio, playing their first Western Conference home game in 9 years.
20: 10-0. Spurs lead the Thunder. Early timeout with 10-10 to go, first quarter. 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
10: In my heart, call back my rose, rose of San Antonio.
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11: 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Who is going to get in the zone for tonight's matchup? Your choices, Victor Wembanyama, Stephon Castle on the Spurs end, Shai Gilgeous-Alexander, Alex Caruso on the Thunder end. 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Tens wild early, 10-0 start for the Spurs, 10-10 left in the opening quarter. Let's go back to San Antonio with George Sedano, PJ Corlissimo, and Mark Hestisher.
9: Jim, George, what'd you hear?
24: Alex Caruso, guys, before the coaches came, took over the huddle and was really emphasizing the guys communicate, particularly because of the lack of communication on that last basket by the Spurs to make it 10-0, and really just telling them, hey, it's early, let's just stay focused in on the game.
9: Thank you, George. And 2 3-pointers early, PJ, and Devin Vassell right before the timeout, picking up where he left off in game 2.
8: Yeah, second half, he was so good. He was 5 for 7, and one was a meaningless toss at the end of the game. Really a borderline heave. So that got him going. They need to get Champagne and Harper and Castle also making threes for San Antonio.
9: OKC out of the timeout. Shai Gilgeous-Alexander gets deep. Layup not there. Long rebound tapped out. Mitchell has it for the Thunder. AJ will send it left side. Dort. Dort now attacks. Down lane. Lost it. Taken away. Castle taps it to Wemby. Passes ahead to De'Aaron Fox. Goes up strong. Lays it in. First dozen belong to San Antonio.
8: A little bit of their own medicine. OKC turns it over. San Antonio converts.
9: SGA hesitation move. Blocked by Castle. Defense on point, San Antonio. Castle down floor, bodies falling. In the corner, Champagne. Vassell on top for 3. Down it goes! What a start for the Spurs. 15-0 in game 3. Oklahoma City 0-for-4 start and 2 turnovers. Looking for their first points. 9:10 to go in the first. Holmgren using a screen from Hartenstein. Well covered by Vassell. Nowhere to go past. A near steal by Castle. 5 to shoot. Shea's got it. Finds Hartenstein. Free throw line. His shot blocked by Wemby. Loose on the floor. And a shot clock expiration called against Oklahoma City. What a nightmare for the Thunder here to open in San Antonio.
8: Well, I'm really surprised Mark Davis blew his whistle. That was one of those ones I thought you could let it go. They had a 3-on-1, they being the San Antonio Spurs, headed the other way. But when the 24-second clock went off, I guess he felt time to blow the whistle.
9: Yeah, Wemby had that block, and he was already leaking out. Nobody went to get the ball, and then he blew it. Wembanyama hits Vassell across the top. Devin one dribble, elbow jumper fade. No, a rare miss by the Spurs. Alex Caruso just into the game. Brings it up floor to Hartenstein as OKC tries to settle down. SGA with 8.5 to go in the first on the left. Guarded by Champagne. Topside pass Dort.
20: Dort gets into the paint. Outside Caruso gets off a good look at a three, missed it. Rebound Champagne.
22: What do you call it? The guy that puts the fire out, the cooler? That's what Alex Caruso's in to do.
20: San Antonio pass Vassell, corner three, bounces out, rebound Hartenstein, and a quick outlet to Gilgeous Alexander. Thunder an 0-for-6 start and down 15 zip. Here's Dort drive, feeds Hartenstein, push shot up and in, and it took nearly 4 minutes, but the Thunder have their first points.
22: I'll tell you what, the Thunder's fortunate because the Spurs have missed a couple of wide-open threes.
20: Victor Wembanyama on top, 15-2 Spurs, drive Fox, gets by Caruso and lays it in, 6-for-9 shooting to open for the Spurs. Quickening the pace, Caruso goes through the lane, saw Wemby, trailed to the wing, and hits the baseline jumper from there.
22: Yeah, Wemby looked for somebody else to pick him up. He had to stay with Alex himself that time, and he did not.
20: 17-4 Spurs, 7.5 minutes to go, first quarter. De'Aaron Fox looking good. Cross-court pass stolen by Caruso, read it well. AC front court, dribbles to the right, sees traffic behind, but still got picked. Champagne takes it away. Champagne drives, shot is up, and it's in.
22: De'Aaron Fox has as many turnovers he had in 5 regular season games against OKC.
20: Steals piling up for the San Antonio Spurs. A.J. Mitchell driving down to the baseline left. Cuts under the basket. Pass to the wing. Another San Antonio deflection. Devin Vassell sends it out of bounds.
22: Well, here comes the king in deflections in for OKC.
20: Jason Wallace had 11 of them in game 2.
22: Celebrating his second team all-defense selection today.
20: Yeah, 3 members of the first and second team all-defenses playing tonight. We told you about Holmgren, Victor Wembanyama, both first team, and Cason Wallace on the second team.
22: These two teams are not good defensively. They are exceptional defensive teams.
20: And Dylan Harper just checked in. He's a really good defender as well. We talked about Cason Wallace is in as well. Here's the inbounds, Oklahoma City. Cross-court pass, Wallace on top, McCain. Jarrett's first shot of 3. Misses short, long rebound, McCain has it. Feeds SGA into the lane, jump pass outside, Wallace. His 3, good. Cason Wallace has been terrific from 3-point land in the series.
22: Just as they did in game 4, OKC's coming up with some offensive rebounds or 50-50 balls.
20: Topside 3, Castle, no good. High rebound, 2 Thunder there, McCain have it. They trailed 15-0. Now Oklahoma City down 19-7. SGA on the 3-point line against Harper. Dribbles to the free throw line. Spins to the nail. Double team. Harden aggressively. Ball is sent to Caruso. He gets off a 3. Softly off the rim and down as OKC continues the comeback.
22: Mitch Johnson doesn't like it. He's grabbing a timeout. San Antonio had some good looks at 3, Kesty, but they did not go. Devin Vassell cooled off and missed one, and then Steph Castle missed his badly. So those 3s that were going down early and got San Antonio off to a great start, all of a sudden they went cold.
20: Oklahoma City on a 10-4 run after that 15-0 start for the Spurs. With 6:14 to go first quarter, San Antonio 19, the Thunder 10. 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
0: 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The 2026 NBA Finals begin Wednesday, June 3rd on ABC.
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6: 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San Antonio 19, Oklahoma City 10. Mark Kestisher, PJ Carlosimo, and George Sedano, you were behind the Spurs bench.
24: Yeah, Kesty. Sean Sweeney, their lead assistant and defensive coordinator, was getting into the guys after that 6-0 run there by OKC about their coverages and not falling for shot fakes, Kesty.
6: Yeah, we were saying that Sweeney looked a little frustrated in that timeout, and that's why.
15: Well, he was upset. Again, he's looking for them to play a perfect game. That's not going to happen, but the mistakes were kind of mental. One time Wemby didn't pick up Alex Caruso. They did a poor job boxing out. You got a couple offensive rebounds already for OKC, and you got some fresh bodies on the floor for both teams.
6: 8 points off the Oklahoma City bench after being down 15-0. San Antonio 9-point lead. Castle pushing on Wallace down the lane. Caruso comes to help. Their double team. Castle looking to pass, gets it to Johnson. And as he tried to make his move inside, a 3-second violation called against San Antonio.
15: Luke Kornet, I think, was in there too long. He's got that look at Mark Davis, like, I can't believe you made that call. But I think what happened, Luke thought Keldon Johnson was going to shoot it on the catch.
6: Oklahoma City with it. Shai Gilgeous-Alexander and four members of the bench. SGA outside Caruso. Topside wide open three. Couldn't get it. Keldon Johnson has the rebound.
15: SGA got hit in the eye or in the nose. He's holding his hand up to his face right now.
6: Castle pass right side. Dylan Harper. Three not there. Rebound. Jalen Williams. Jay Will from Arkansas for Oklahoma City. J-Dub unavailable tonight with the hamstring tightness.
15: San Antonio's getting some good looks from three, Kesty, but they're not converting them all.
6: Bounce pass inside SGA, outside McCain, overcooked it on the three, but OKC keeps. Jalen Williams waits for Keldon Johnson to fly by and buries the triple. The Thunder back within six.
15: Again, second chance points created by offensive rebounding.
6: 13-4 run for OKC. Castle up high, reaching up and flushing. Luke Kornet on the alley-oop.
15: Well, that's a welcome change for San Antonio. They're missing their threes. OKC's made their last three baskets are threes.
6: Jalen Williams back-to-back three.

0: from three, but they did not go. OKC, good looks from three. They went.
1: Jason Wallace at the free throw line. What a series he's been having in the Western Conference Finals. He just missed on the first free throw. 10 points, 5 rebounds, 3 steals per game. That is his first miss free throw of the postseason, as Chet Holmgren will replace Shai Gilgeous-Alexander between free throws.
0: Chesty, 15 three-point attempts already. 8 and 7, the teams have split them as close as you can right down the middle. 4 for 8, OKC, they're shooting 50%. San Antonio, 3 for 7, 43%. That's not getting it done.
1: Jason Wallace hits the free throw. Look at those bench points again. Bench has 15 of the 17 Oklahoma City points.
0: Well, Mark Daigneault was not liking what he was getting from his starters, and once again, the bench has picked him up.
1: Castle, skip pass to Johnson. Keldon Johnson, a three from the left. San Antonio by 7.
0: Make it 16 attempts from three-point line.
1: 4 minutes to go, first quarter. Jason Wallace, pass right side, McCain. Hard drive on Vassell. Pushed off, got the 15-footer, and knocked it home. That man has a lot of confidence.
0: Yes, he does, and he's really aggressive on the offensive end.
1: Victor Wembanyama getting set to check back in. Oklahoma City within 5. Pass to Castle, down low. Had it blocked. Caruso from behind. Holmgren from in front, and it goes out of bounds across the baseline.
0: Couple of starters coming back in for San Antonio. They got them in to a really good rhythm early. De'Aaron Fox and Victor Wembanyama.
1: We got the Fiesta colors, not with the uniforms, PJ, but the vibrant teal, the neon pink, and the bright orange all in sections
0: all
1: on a Friday
0: over.
1: Night in San Antonio.
0: Yeah, all over Frostbank Center.
1: Holds over 19,000. This will be front court baseline inbound San Antonio. Dylan Harper looking. The rookie from Rutgers gets it into Wemby, straddling the three-point line. 10 to shoot. Gives it back to Harper. Left side Fox. Lefty three up. No good. Short. Long rebound. Mitchell's got it. AJ front court OKC. Out on the left to McCain on top. Dribble move against Harper. Darts back and passes to Holmgren. Back to McCain, drives in from the left, down low, flips it up, no good. Wemby and Holmgren there, and Wemby gets the rebound. Outlet Fox, left side Johnson, corner three on its way, no good. Flying in, Vassell couldn't finish. Loose ball underneath, and we've got a whistle. I did not see you at the call. That was on Mark Davis.
0: Yeah, Mark Davis made the call. I think it was on Dylan, but I'm not sure.
1: We'll go against San Antonio. Loose ball foul, and we'll see who they assign it to. It is on Harper. That'll be his first. Oklahoma City withstanding a 15-0 San Antonio burst to open game 3. They trail by 5. Now whistle inside. Holmgren got knocked down, then ran into Wembanyama, inadvertently pushed him again. Foul's going to be on De'Aaron Fox. That is the 4th team foul against San Antonio here in the first quarter.
0: That's a little quick to be in the bonus. De'Aaron Fox is telling Mark Davis, hey, he fell into me. All I did was push him off me.
1: Pushed him off him and then pushed him right into Wembanyama, who was about 6 feet away, and Holmgren went careening like a pinball.
0: Kesty, you mentioned that San Antonio's committed 14 fouls already. OKC's only one. That's probably reflected in their defense so far.
1: 24-19 and just into the game. Carter Bryant commits a push foul on the perimeter, and that puts them in the over the limit, I should say, and going to the line will be A.J. Mitchell. But first, we're going to pause 10 seconds for station ID. 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
1: Mark Kestisher, P.J. Carlesimo, George Sedano with you from San Antonio. It was Chet Holmgren who got fouled. He's at the line, just missed the first of 2 free throws.
0: It's a rookie mistake by Carter Bryant. Kesty, you mentioned they had 4 fouls committed already. Just comes into the game, commits a foul outside the three-point line on a non-shooter. That's a mistake you cannot afford to make.
1: Holmgren makes 1 of the 2 free throws, and from down 15 early to down 4. Spurs 24, Thunder 20. San Antonio with it. Carter Bryant, pass to the left side. Keldon Johnson eyes a 3, takes it, misses it. Spurs have gone cold.
0: 4 for 11 from 3. 11 three-point attempts already.
1: 2:40 left in the first. Jay Will, pass right corner.

0: Mitchell. A.J. missing a three. Champagne's got the rebound. Gives it to Fox. He'll bring it across the timeline. Bounce to Champagne on the right. Flips it back to Wembanyama on the perimeter. Against Holmgren. Holmgren will try to defend. Pass out. Fox has it. 10 to shoot. Lifts for three and connects. De'Aaron Fox with the triple.
1: I'm really surprised, Kesty. That's 12 three-point attempts already for San Antonio.
0: Which leads by seven. Holmgren tried to get Wemby up, faking on the three. Wouldn't bite. Pass to Mitchell. Drives down the post. Puts it up. And off the glass and in, A.J. Mitchell with a tough shot.
1: Pat Carter Bryant, the rookie, off to a tough start.
0: 27-22, Spurs lead and possession. Under 2 minutes to go, opening quarter, game three. Champagne to Wemby, who's pushed all the way to the free throw line. Now will take on Holmgren. Down the lane, poked away by Chet. Loose ball picked up, OKC. McCain against Bryant, goes deep, puts it up, and puts it in.
1: Carter Bryant has been the wrong man in the wrong place since he's on the floor.
0: 90 seconds to go, first quarter. San Antonio's lead is frittered to three. Keldon Johnson, right side Champagne, behind the screen. Now will lift, will get up a triple off the iron, no. Offensive board flying in, Johnson. Out to Champagne, drives and passes to the left. Keldon Johnson down the lane, got close. Layup won't go, rebound by the Thunder.
1: Chance to tie for the Thunder.
0: Here's A.J. Mitchell driving by Champagne. Pass to the wing, and Wemby got the long right arm on it. Three on two the other way. Johnson up high for Bryant. Back to Wemby. Blocked and fouled by Holmgren right at the cup as Wemby went down in a heap.
1: Wasn't the smoothest three on two fast break. They gave it up a little too early. Helped out the defense, but it ended well. Wemby will get a couple of free throws right now. That was a good defensive play by Chet Holmgren.
0: Who is bent over, sucking wind right now. Jalen Williams was also reaching in that time and got lucky.
1: Yeah, I don't know who they put the foul on.
0: They put it on Chet.
1: Wow.
0: First on Holmgren. Wemby with a good sweat rolling down his face. Going to shoot a pair. PJ mentioned he did not shoot any free throws in the second half in game two. First one. In and out, no good. We go double big for a little bit here. Luke Kornet coming in. Carter Bryant, not very good minutes, headed to the bench.
1: No, not at all. He did not do a good job defensively, which is really his forte.
0: Wemby will have one more free throw. We have 59 seconds to go, first quarter. Spurs led 15-0 right out of the chute, but right now that lead is down to three. 27-24, San Antonio leading the defending champs.
1: Now that early lead in an NBA game very, very seldom stays that way.
0: Wemby, 7-5, puts it up, splits the free throws. 28-24, San Antonio.
1: 10 different OKC players have already seen action.
0: Shai Gilgeous-Alexander on the floor here for the final minute. High screen from Hartenstein. Now explodes into the top of the paint. Passes to Jay Will. His three from the corner. In and out. Vassell has the Spurs board.
1: Jay Will's been on fire, but from on top, not from the corner.
0: De'Aaron Fox will set up. Wemby had a high screen. Fox drifts to the three-point line. Over to Wemby. A long three on its way. It's good. Second triple for Wemby in the first quarter.
1: Long with a capital L.
0: He is uncanny from three-point land. 6 for 11 in the Western Conference Finals. 7-point lead Spurs. SGA, mid-range miss. Ball batted out of bounds. And they're going to say last touch by San Antonio. Will they overturn it? They will. Justin Van Dine says Spurs ball.
1: Yeah, Mark Davis kind of blew a little short whistle. Got Justin's attention. That Wemby three, by the way, Kesty, was also a 2-for-1. Wasn't just a really deep three, but it got them the last possession here.
0: Second time he's done that.
1: Of the quarter. OKC without a foul to give now.
0: In the first overtime of game one, that long Wemby was also a very heady 2-for-1 three-pointer, which we called 30 feet. I think officially they had it at 28, but it's now backed up a few feet, you're telling me?
1: Oh, wow. Do we have a challenge here?
0: Let's see. Yeah, we are going to get an Oklahoma City challenge. So they're going to challenge the out-of-bounds play, yep. Which could also be a look
1: could
0: for a potential
1: proximate
0: foul.
1: I actually thought watching it clean, I thought Justin Van Dine had it right.
0: We're going to look at the NBC
1: rebound. But all the players reacted the other way. We're getting
0: off
1: a look at the replay right now. It is
0: off
1: clearly
0: of
1: off Jay
2: Oklahoma
1: Will.
2: City has called a timeout to challenge the out-of-bounds decision.
1: There had better be a proximate foul, Kesty, or their challenges are done for the day.
0: Yeah, that was the voice of Mark Davis, 28th-year NBA official. As Oklahoma City using its challenge here, we're going to look back as well to see if the arm of Champagne knocked Jay Will. Was the shoulder enough contact to be a foul against Jalen Williams?
1: It's not a good replay, the angle we're getting from NBC. We got to see a different angle.
0: Yeah, we're getting it from behind. Now we're going to get a front side look at Williams going for the rebound, and they cut it off on our feed. So hard for us to tell. If we get another one, we'll describe it for you. 21 seconds to go first quarter.
1: Maybe Wemby, but I don't think so. Wemby's holding Jay Will's right arm. That's the only proximate foul I could see.
0: Let's reset it for you. Spurs scored the first 15 of game three. Their lead right now is 7, 31-24 over Oklahoma City. 21 and a half seconds to go in the first quarter.
1: It's a big call. One, because it will end the challenges for OKC if they don't get it. Two, they're in the bonus, so they will get two free throws if they do get it. And I can't see who the proximate foul could be on other than Victor Wembanyama, which obviously would be a bonus for OKC.
0: BJ Carlissimo's instant analysis brought to you by eBay. Millions of finds, each with a story. eBay, things people love. Mark Kestisher, PJ Carlissimo, George Sedano with you from Frostbank Center in San Antonio on this holiday weekend, wherever you may be listening. Hope you're well. We'll have a Sunday night game as well for game four of this series as Mark Davis takes off the headset. James Capers back in the replay center assisting, and let's see what they have found.
2: Upon review, it has been determined that prior to the out of bounds being last touched by Oklahoma City, Wembanyama illegally contacts and holds the arm of Williams, preventing him from securing the rebound. Therefore, this is a successful challenge. Approximate foul will be assigned to Wembanyama. Williams will shoot penalty for two free throws. Oklahoma City gets their timeout back, and they have an additional challenge.
0: A brilliant challenge by Mark Daigneault in Oklahoma City. That's first foul on Wemby. And as you pointed out, OKC in the bonus going to shoot a couple of free throws here.
1: Turns out to be not a good and excellent challenge. A foul on Wemby, two free throws, and obviously get the challenge again and get their timeout back. Well, I'll tell you what, there was not a lot there, but that was the only thing they could come up with. And you saw Wemby kind of had a hold on Jay Will's arm going up.
0: Jay Will will shoot a pair. First free throw is good with 21 and a half seconds to go first quarter. OKC down six. One more coming. Jalen Williams, who was the second of two Jalen Williams, drafted by Sam Presti in OKC back in 2022, signed a three-year, $24 million extension. He's been great off the bench, and he hits two free throws there.
1: That challenge makes this offensive possession for San Antonio even more important, Kesty.
0: Spurs lead down to five. They got the last shot if they want it. 13 seconds to go in the first. Fox at half court, aggressively guarded by Cason Wallace. Pass to the right side, Vassell. He's 28 feet away. To Wemby with four. Wemby against Caruso on the perimeter. Puts it on the deck with two, with one. Flips it toward the basket. Tenth of a second left, and an offensive foul is the call against Victor Wembanyama in that traffic down low.
1: That's about as bad a finish to a quarter as you could ever hope for if you were OKC. Bad meaning what San Antonio did on those last two possessions.
0: Jay Will taking the charge on the back end after Alex Caruso was trailing Wemby all the way down the post. They inbound. There will not be a heave. It's a good comeback, PJ, after being down 15. Oklahoma City down 5 after 1.
1: 21 bench points. Jalen Williams was the man doing it all. 2 for 3 from the three-point line. He made both of those free throws. He's got three boards, and that has OKC very much back in the game, and Victor Wembanyama in a little bit of early foul trouble.
0: San Antonio scored the first 15, Oklahoma City 26, 16 runs to close the first. After one, Spurs 31, Thunder 26. 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
14: Jim Basquel in studio. De'Aaron Fox, 9 points in his return. OKC again without J-Dub. Mark Daigneault on what they missed.
15: It's certainly not advantageous to have anybody out. You know, it impacts the ceiling of your team. But as we know, you know, part of the game is being able to navigate, you know, different circumstances, and that'll be a circumstance we have to navigate.
14: Yeah, so they didn't have J-Dub, but they have the other Jalen Williams. 8 points off the bench. The OKC bench gave him 21 in the first half, their first quarter. They're down just five. Start of the second quarter with George, PJ, and Mark.
0: All right, Jim, thanks a lot. And PJ, we can't even begin to describe the end of that second quarter for San Antonio after the made challenge, successful challenge by OKC.
1: Well, don't forget, Victor made that three, set up the 2-for-1. They got a stop. The shot was missed, the initial shot by OKC. But going for the rebound, Victor Wembanyama grabbed Jalen Williams on. They saw it on the back row of the OKC bench. Instead of it being their ball in the last shot, got two free throws for Jay Will. You got the foul on Victor. And then OKC butchered the San Antonio butchered the last offensive possession. Ended up with an offensive foul on Victor.
0: OKC with it. A rare scoreless first quarter for Shai Gilgeous-Alexander, who passes to Holmgren. His topside three goes down. Chet Holmgren with a triple to open quarter two. Oklahoma City down just a deuce. It's only the second scoreless first quarter in the last 4 years for Shai Gilgeous-Alexander. Tough defense, OKC. Fox driving inside the arc now against it. Runs into Holmgren. Pass out, Champagne. Five to shoot. Gives to Wemby. Sends it to Fox. Three to shoot. Fox corner three. Rolls off and rebounded by Jay Will.
1: Very stagnant offensive possession for San Antonio.
0: OKC down just 2 points early second quarter. SGA stopped by Champagne way up near half court. Has to give it up, and now he gets it back with nine to shoot. Switching defense. Carter Bryant has him now. Now he gets to the three-point line. Steps back. Three for the lead. Got it! Oklahoma City down 15-0 early has taken the lead. 32-31. Down low, Bryant wheels, and Jay Will just takes it out of his hands.
1: Carter Bryant's kind of shaking his head. He's really struggling.
0: The rookie out of Arizona. SGA and OKC. SGA pass to the corner, up top to Dort, right angle, one bounce, and sends it up high to Jalen Williams. Now back in the hands of Shai Gilgeous-Alexander, five to shoot. Pass to Jay Will, he'll try another three, he will make it! Jalen Williams off the bench, leading this bench unit with 11.
1: He's played extremely well. All those misses and turnovers early have disappeared for OKC.
0: Carter Bryant, much needed hit. That's a triple out of the right corner for San Antonio.
1: Much needed, not just for the team, but for his own confidence.
0: 35-34, Spurs back within one. 2 minutes gone by second quarter here in game three. SGA creeping toward the three-point line, left side to Holmgren. Now in the corner to Jay Will, steps inside the arc, took the shot, missed it. Rebound by Castle. Castle front court, finds Fox, tried to speed toward the three-point line, now hesitates, into the lane, pulls up, short jumper goes down for De'Aaron Fox.
1: He switched hands, he didn't shoot it with his left hand, which is his strong hand, he shot it with the right.
0: 36-35, San Antonio reclaims the lead. SGA, bounce pass underneath, Cason Wallace able to wrap around and lay it in.
1: De'Aaron Fox just lost him, he slid along the baseline, SGA found him.
0: 9:20 left in the half, 1 point Thunder lead. Fox on the left, thought about a shot, gives it up to Castle. He will take a three, steps into one, and Steph Castle buries it.
1: Well, this is like a three-point contest, Kesty.
0: 33-point three-pointers taken between two teams so far.
1: We still have 9 minutes to go in the second quarter.
0: 2 point Spurs lead. Gildas Alexander on the left, drives inside the arc, now steps back, takes the triple, missed everything, went off of Holmgren's foot. It's loose. Wallace has it, pitches it up to Holmgren, who grabs and flushes.
1: Once again, the 50-50 balls are ending up in the blue-clad Thunder.
0: Tied at 39, Wemby taking on Holmgren, down low, pass to Bryant, outside Fox, right side pass, Castle, his three is no good. Weak side, Champagne can't hang on. Out of bounds over the baseline. It'll be Thunder ball. And we got some guys huffing and puffing, headed to the bench for some rest.
1: Dylan Harper did not look real comfortable to me in his first trip out there in the first quarter. We'll see what he looks like now. Harrison Barnes, I like this sub by Mitch Johnson. I thought Harrison Barnes played well in game two. Spurs would do very well to get HB going.
0: Fox and Champagne went to the bench. McCain entering the game. Jalen Williams takes a seat. Jalen Williams been terrific. Jay Will with 11 points off this bench. SGA on top. 8:25 to go in the second. Dribbles to the elbow. Now down to the midpost against Castle. Right on him. So he fades, fires, and hits. Shai Gilgeous-Alexander with the bucket.
1: Again, he sees Wemby and he just stops and takes the fadeaway jump shot. Not going any closer to the rim.
0: 41-39 Thunder. 5 points for SGA. Had none in the first quarter. Harrison Barnes penetrated the three-point line holding, protecting the ball. Pass to Bryant on the left. Carter dribbles baseline, skips it across to Castle. Extra pass Barnes. Corner three off the rim. Missed. Offensive rebound. Dylan Harper gets by McCain too easy and scores it.
1: Another open three for San Antonio. Doesn't go, but finally an offensive rebound and a stick back.
0: We are tied at 41. 7:40 to go. Harper knocks it away, but Cason Wallace saves it on the half-court line. Now over to Holmgren. Penetrates the nail. Pass outside Wallace. Wallace drives. 15-footer away. No, and an easy rebound for Bryant.
1: No rebounds have been easy for San Antonio.
0: Wemby with it. Out on the right wing. Holding against Holmgren. Puts it on the deck. Drives him into the lane. Got the foul. Continuation shot is short. Two free throws coming for Victor Wembanyama.
1: Yeah, Carter Bryant came over to set a screen, and Wemby in a nice way was telling him, get out of here. I don't need the screen. I'm going to go one-on-one against Chet.
0: That was a vicious shakeoff. Yeah. He shook his head so much, I wasn't sure if he had like a gnat in his eye or something.
1: Yeah, well, he wanted to make sure that Carter Bryant got the message, which he did.
0: Victor Wembanyama will head to the free throw line for the third and fourth time tonight. He's got 7 points in the game. Tied at 41 to the chance of MVP. First one up, no good. Back iron. He has missed a couple here tonight.
1: Yeah, strong. And prior to tonight, Victor has shot the ball so well from the free throw line. He came in 14 for 15, Kesty, 93%. He's missed a pair already.
0: He's got over 60 points and over 40 rebounds through the first two games. Only two other guys have done that in a conference or division final, and names you may know. Kareem Abdul-Jabbar in 1974, and oh yeah, Will Chamberlain did it 4 times in division finals.
1: Dipper dunk.
0: Wemby second free throw good, splits the pair, Spurs take the lead, 42-41. SGA to the bench. Alex Caruso in. 7:15 left in the half. Finds Hartenstein on the right, looking to facilitate. Now looking for a cutter. Bounces it to McCain. He'll drive on Wemby. Hops to his left. 10-footer good for Jared McCain.
1: It's that confidence that Mark Daigneault talked to us about. Fears
0: DJ.
1: Nothing. Excuse me. He just does not play like a second-year player.
0: 43-42, Oklahoma City. Now a lob pass for Wemby and a whistle as Holmgren. A lot of one-on-one Holmgren against Wemby tonight in game three is going to get called for that holding foul against Wembanyama.
1: I'll tell you what, you have to be impressed with Jared McCain and the OKC bench so far, Kesty.
0: Timeout here in San Antonio. Game three of the Western Conference Finals. Thunder rally down 15 early. They've got a 43-42 lead over the Spurs. 6:49 to go before halftime. 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
0: From Frostbank Center in San Antonio, Texas, the Spurs and Thunder Western Conference Finals tied at one, and the Thunder have rallied down 15-0 early. They've got a 43-42 lead with 6:49 to go. Second quarter, Mark Hestischer, PJ Carlissimo, George Sedano with you. John Madani, our producer, Dave Sniff is our engineer. We thank you for listening wherever you may be. And what are you seeing here early in the second quarter?
1: See, the OKC bench has turned the game completely around. 28-10 bench points in favor of OKC. So many players have scored. Our producer, John Madani, didn't know he could count that high. Said 17 different players already have scored in this game. Three-point shooting is excellent. OKC 7 for 14, 50%. Spurs are 8 for 19, if you can believe that, 42%. Both teams playing well offensively. Offensive rebounding is really helping OKC. They lead 10-4 in second-chance points. That's usually San Antonio's domain.
0: Both teams have gone 10 deep here in Game 3. Inbound to Dylan Harper. Harper looking for Wemby. Pass right to the middle of the lane. One bounce. Turns with a left swooping hand. Missed. Harrison Barnes had the offensive rebound and a loose ball foul called underneath against Oklahoma City.
1: Wemby's a little disappointed himself. It was a really good look and a seal up inside. He normally finishes that play. He's a little upset with himself that he did not finish.
0: Foul was on Jared McCain, his first team foul, number 3. The Spurs have not committed a team foul here in the second quarter.
1: Kind of a flip of the first quarter.
0: Castle off the inbound, right side Vassell pitches it back to Castle, lob to Wemby, got pushed by Hartenstein, and a quick whistle there on the push, foul on Isaiah Hartenstein, as Holmgren had two fouls, Hartenstein taking on Wemby and got called for the whistle there.
1: Yeah, maybe more importantly, that's four team fouls already against OKC. You just mentioned they had three, so Spurs with an opportunity to get to that free throw line.
0: Vassell lifts for three and cans it. Triple Devin Vassell, putting the Spurs in front by two.
1: 9 for 20 from downtown San Antonio.
0: 6:15 to go in the half. Spurs 45, Thunder 43. Isaiah Hartenstein on top, waiting the pass. Wemby backs off. Now the pass to Mitchell coming across to the left. Finds Isaiah Joe in the game for the first time tonight. Back to Mitchell, drives right of the circle, tries to cut underneath, push to the wing. His shot up off the side of the backboard. Good D by Castle. Vassell front court to Wemby on the Spurs logo. Wemby holds up the hand, calling out the play. Dribbles once, twice, three times. Now he's double. Picks it up. Flips it to Vassell. Push to the sideline right with eight. Looking against Joe. Crossover. Down to the corner. Lifting deep two. No good for Vassell. Rebounded by Mitchell.
1: Another stationary offensive possession for San Antonio.
0: 5.5 left in the half. Down two. A.J. Mitchell drives. Had it blocked by Castle. Loose ball to San Antonio. And now off the foot of Harper across the end line. And they're going to award it to Oklahoma City as Alex Caruso defending tightly on the near side.
1: I don't see him limping, but I do not see Dylan Harper with the energy that we're accustomed to seeing from him prior to that injury. That was that block play that he got hurt on when he tried to dunk it and SGA blocked
0: That's
1: the shot.
0: Right. That's right. MRI yesterday on Dylan Harper. Initially, we thought a hamstring. It's a sore right adductor. We saw him running down the hallways earlier today, getting ready to warm up, and able to play off the bench. Hartenstein and OKC tried to go backdoor to Isaiah Joe. Ball tipped out of bounds by the Spurs. With 5:12 to go in the half, all kinds of length and deflections.
1: He may have called, Mark Davis might have called a foul on Devin Vassell, holding him from going backdoor.
0: Good eyes by you. The fist was up. Vassell gets called for the personal, his first. Inbound to Hartenstein with 5:10 to go in the half. Isaiah dribbles twice, handoff McCain coming around to the top. Back to Hartenstein, bounce pass McCain, flips it up and in. Nice little two-man game that time. And now an offensive foul on the inbound will go against Castle as Caruso ended up on the deck.
1: Justin Van Dyne with the call. I don't care for that call. Mitch Johnson, they're looking at the back row. I don't think they're going to challenge it. I mean, that's 80 feet from the basket.
0: Castle was trying to step up. He saw Caruso coming, and he got a little too close. I think that's a good call. Second on Castle. 5 minutes even to go here in the half. Tied at 45. Sellout at Frost Bank Center. Vocalizing their displeasure.
1: Didn't exactly agree with Justin's call.
0: Alex Caruso has it for the Thunder. Now turns down the post. Tried to flip it up. Got fouled. I don't know if he was reaching back at his hammy. Looks like he's okay. Just shirting himself to get up, and he'll shoot a pair.
1: Yep.
0: Keldon Johnson called for the foul, his second.
1: These two defenses, Kessie, that's why the fast break points, points off turnovers, and offensive rebounds and second chance points are so important as Alex makes his first free throw, because it's so hard to score against either of these teams in the half court. The offense is so, they get so stuck. It's like they're trying to run in mud, and it just doesn't happen in the half court. So if you can manufacture something, free throws, second chance points, fast break points, points off turnovers, it takes a lot of pressure off your offense.
0: Feels like a series that'll be won in the margins as Caruso hits both free throws. 9 lead changes here in the first half. 47-45 Thunder. Keldon Johnson standing dribble, just got it over the timeline against A.J. Mitchell. Spoltz three-point line, wards off the defender, and it's an offensive foul. Offensive foul. Might have been an elbow to the face of A.J. Mitchell. That'll be the third foul on Keldon Johnson. We're getting a look at the replay, and as he spun, that left elbow was above the net.
1: Mark Daigneault wants him to review it. I'm actually a little surprised. The contact was above the shoulder. Mitch Johnson's upset they made the foul call, wants to know what's going on. Let's play.
0: Third foul on Keldon Johnson, 4:36 to go. Let's check in with George Sedano.
2: Guys, A.J. Mitchell, after the first timeout in the first quarter, went and got gauze in his nose, so he's already got an injury, some level of injury to his face.
0: Thank you, George. OKC with it. Isaiah Joe drifts to the right, takes a three, and hits Isaiah Joe with his first three-pointer of the Western Conference Finals.
1: Isaiah Hartenstein with the assist with the bounce pass between his legs to Isaiah Joe.
0: Five-point lead, Thunder. Vassell ball fake on the right, drives in, takes a two off the glass, missed it. Rebound, Hartenstein. Biggest lead for the Thunder here in game three. They were down 15 early.
1: And Wemby on the bench.
0: Hartenstein looking to facilitate up top, tried to bounce it to the cutting Joe, but it went off of Johnson's legs and ricocheted, and they'll set the shot clock at 14 on the kick ball. Shai Gilgeous-Alexander and Cason Wallace about to come into the game for Oklahoma City. Stephon Castle's going to check in for San Antonio. Mitchell and Caruso head to the bench for the Thunder. Vassell headed to the Spurs bench.
1: Steph Castle needs to get going a little bit on the offensive end. Castile's 1-for-4, 1-for-3 from downtown.
0: Inbound Hartenstein. 5-point lead, OKC. And coming around the screen, it's an illegal screen. SGA tried to come around a screen set by Jared McCain, and it will go the other way.
1: Justin Van Dyne, that was a good call. Justin Van Dyne has made a lot of calls already.
0: Justin Van Dyne, Mark Davis, Courtney Kirkland, our officials tonight. Second foul on Jared McCain. Spurs have it. 3:45 to go in the half. Down five, San Antonio. Fox in the game. Runs into Cason Wallace. Another steal. It's loose on the floor. Body's down there, grabbing it. Fox, they're going to call a jump ball.
1: De'Aaron Fox was trying to call a timeout. I don't know whether Courtney Kirkland is going to give him the timeout. Kirkland. Mark Davis had a jump ball.
0: Kirkland talking to Mark Davis. And as they talk, jump ball, Mark Davis says, coming out of that pile emphatically. De'Aaron Fox not happy. He was on the ground. He had possession for a while, just couldn't get the timeout called.
1: And he lost it now, and this could be another Spurs turnover if they don't control this jump. Isaiah Hartenstein is in there. He's not involved in this jump. It should be De'Aaron Fox and Cason Wallace.
0: It is. San Antonio just 14 points in the second quarter. They had 15 out of the chute tonight in a heartbeat. 3:38 to go in the half. Thunder by five. Fox and Wallace to jump. Jump is tapped and controlled by OKC.
1: Another turnover for San Antonio.
0: Shai Gilgeous-Alexander into the front court to our right. Castle defending. Now tries to blow by him. Gets up off the glass and in. Just kind of leaning in and floating, able to push it in. Down floor, Johnson spins. 7-point deficit, the biggest of the night for San Antonio. Keldon Johnson harassed by Lou Dort. Pass Wallace, nearly got a steal. Bounced it off of Fox. It goes out of bounds. They'll say last touch by Wallace.
1: Cason Wallace said it was off San Antonio, but I don't think they're going to waste the challenge right now. Wemby back on the floor, and he's sorely needed. Wemby's been relatively quiet. Kesty's got 8 points, which is good, but his fingerprints are not on this game yet, and it needs to be right now.
0: Only three shot attempts. Here's Wemby going to take another three off the catch. Missed it. Rebound Wallace. 52-45 Thunder, under 3 minutes to go in the half. Shai Gilgeous-Alexander getting a high screen, dribbles to the top of the circle as Keldon Johnson on his hip into the lane, turns, passes. Wallace with 10, and a three-second call is going to go against Isaiah Hartenstein. He was anticipating a shot there, and a turnover by OKC and a timeout by the Thunder. What a ball game. Oklahoma City down 15 early and now up 7 points with 2:49 to go in the half. Thunder 52, Spurs 45. 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
14: Jim Basketball in studio. Tomorrow brings game three of the Eastern Conference Finals from Cleveland. Knicks and Cavs. New York up 2-0 after rallying from 22 down in the fourth quarter of the opener and hitting more than 18-0 third quarter run in that second game. Their coach Mike Brown on what he told them after game two.
24: One thing we told our team is they're very good at home. They were down, you know, 0-2 against Detroit. And again, Cleveland as well. Coach Kenny's an excellent coach, and they have a load of talent on that team. We know those guys are hungry, and they don't quit. So we know this game three is going to be tough in Cleveland because they're coming.
14: Yeah, Cavs rally from 0-2 down against the Pistons in the last round. Meantime, after falling behind 15-0 to start this game, the Thunder have outscored the Spurs 52-30 with 2:49 to go in the opening half. Let's go back to George Sedano, P.J. Carlissimo, Mark Kestisher.
0: And George, you're by the Spurs bench.
2: Yeah, Kesty, Bismack Biyombo, the longtime veteran who serves almost like a coach player on this team, just lighting into his team right now because of their careless play down the stretch, telling them to focus, Kesty.
0: DJ, those turnovers piling up for the Spurs.
1: Kesty, OKC didn't have a point off turnovers in the first half, the first quarter. They got 14 here in the second quarter off five San Antonio turnovers.
0: Out of the timeout, Castle Euro steps, jump shot, no, chase down his own miss. Offensive rebound, nearly had the putback as he was fouled. Oklahoma City in the midst of a 9-0 run with 2:34 to go in the half.
1: Yeah, Steph Castle, one of the Thunder that needs to get going. OKC has been taking it to San Antonio, led by their bench players, not just the starters, led by the bench players. And SGA, after not getting a lot done in the first quarter, has got seven already here in the second.
0: The bench points are absurd for Oklahoma City. 35 of them in the first half. Remember, they had 57 in the totality of game two in their win. As Castle's first free throw is good, one more to come.
1: Well, they use their bench more, OKC, and it, yes, it's significant, but what's more significant is some frontline players for San Antonio really having difficulty getting on track. Julian Champagne only has 2 points. That gets Steph Castle up to seven. Fortunately, De'Aaron Fox has 11. Victor has 8. That's not enough for Victor in this series.
0: Those free throws end the 9-0 Oklahoma City run. 5-point lead Thunder. Shea Gildas-Alexander gets a nice screen. 3-point line. SGA drives. Got deep. Wemby in the way. Wemby swats it away as both ended up going down.
1: The SGA lost his footing underneath the rim.
0: Champagne and the Spurs front court. They get the ball in the hands of their 7-5 Superman. Victor Wembanyama looking for contact. Got the whistle as he chucked one up from 15 feet that missed, and Hartenstein's going to get called for a second foul.
1: Mark Dagnall saying, what's the difference? Shea got knocked down when he shot it. There was no call. Isaiah Hartenstein's pointing to the other basket. He's got to calm down. Mark Davis doesn't take to that kind of talking too well.
0: Oklahoma City's also over the limit as Wemby heads back to the free throw line. 8 points, 2 for 4 at the stripe.
1: Well, you made the point early that early in his quarter when OKC was accumulating fouls that it was going to cost him.
0: First free throw good by Wembanyama. 52-48 Thunder, 2:08 to go here in the first half. Team split two in Oklahoma City. The game three winner in a best of seven any round in the NBA over its history goes on to win 73% of the series.
1: I've always found those stats to be meaningless because if you're one of the other 27%, it's 100% for you.
0: Yes, that is true.
1: You're one of the one that loses. We waste so much time on these historical stats. Watch the game and figure out why it's happening.
0: It is the first Western Conference final to be tied 1-1 since 2018, which caught me by surprise.
1: That's a very surprising stat.
0: Wemby hits the free throws. San Antonio back within three. We're crossing 2 minutes to go in the first half. A.J. Mitchell passed SGA, left elbow against Champagne. Pushed off, goes up, and knocks down the jumper.
1: SGA very comfortable in the mid-range, and he's not venturing into Wembanyama territory, and it's paying dividends.
0: As you pointed out, all nine of SGA's points here in the second quarter. 5-point lead Thunder. Castle turns 3-point line against Wallace. Takes some free throw line. Hops back. Shot up. No. Long rebound. Mitchell has it for the Thunder.
1: Jason Wallace has really given them good minutes.
0: Down floor, Wallace, ball fake on the three out of the corner, sends it over left angle Mitchell, drives to the end line, sends it to Dort, his three is up, missed and rebounded by Vassell, and fouled by Wallace, who tried to reach in to separate the ball away, and again, OKC's over the limit.
1: Not a good foul by Cason Wallace. I'm a little surprised. I thought Cason Wallace and A.J. Mitchell had better shots early in that possession, and Lou Dort ended up taking that three. It was an open three, but the other guys seemed more in rhythm.
0: Right in front of us, Victor Wembanyama having a conversation with his coach, Mitch Johnson. He had both arms around him and kind of leaning down. Mitch, of course, his dad, late dad, John Johnson, was a member of the 1979 NBA champion Seattle Supersonics. And so many of the great Spurs of the past in the building tonight. We just saw a shot of
1: David Robinson's here, yep. Manu Ginobili, Avery Johnson, a lot of players. I'll tell you what, Cassie, I keep looking up at the score. It feels like OKC is up more than they are. San Antonio, the way they've played in this second quarter, very fortunate to be where they are.
0: 19 points in the second quarter after the first Devin Vassell free throw. Second one good as well, and they cut it to three. Oklahoma City 54, San Antonio 51. 1:15 to go before halftime. A.J. Mitchell front court. Cuts across the top and leaves it for Shai Gilgeous-Alexander. Against De'Aaron Fox. Dribbling beyond the stripe. 10 to shoot. Left-hand dribble. Cuts toward the top. Stops. Now gets to the free throw line. Pass to the corner. Caruso. Got off a tough shot as he's fouled. The shot ended up off the backboard, but Caruso draws the perimeter foul with 1 minute to go, and there was only three ticks left on the shot clock.
1: Yeah, and more importantly, who's the foul on? It's on Victor Wembanyama, his third. Alex Caruso, without question, is the kryptonite for Victor Wembanyama. He attacks him on the dribble. He uses pump fakes against him. Unbelievable the impact he has when he's one-on-one with Victor.
0: Wemby's so good at closing out from distance as Caruso hits the first of three. But that was a heady, heady play. Third foul on Wemby because Caruso saw the big man coming and just went right into him and got the easy contact. Right before the free throw, substitution coming in. Jalen Williams, Jay Will. Holmgren sits down. All-star J-Dub unavailable to go tonight with the hamstring.
1: Pesty, go back with me to the end of the first quarter and how it ended. Victor just committed a foul with 1 minute left on the clock. Remember the two fouls he committed in the last 20 seconds of the first quarter.
0: Correct. As the next free throw is missed, split him. Caruso splits the free throws, 55-51. Thunder by four with 50 seconds to go here before halftime.
1: They want Wemby with the ball against Jalen Williams, and they're having trouble getting it to him.
0: Castle now loops it to Wemby, left of the circle on Jay Will, puts him on the deck, spins to the left, shot not there, and rebounded by Dort. Jalen Williams had a terrific night on both ends off the bench for the Thunder. SGA finds Caruso, touch pass Jay Will, splashes the corner three. That's a playoff career high for Jay Will, Jalen Williams with 14.
1: Little tight, but they might have created a two-for-one also, depending on how long San Antonio holds on to the ball. Bucks. Wemby's got to be careful not to get a foul, Gesky.
0: Bucks has it inside a half court, 10 to shoot, 13 seconds to go in the half. 7-point Thunder lead, its biggest of game three. Fox steps back, contested three, off target. Tap by Caruso. Mitchell's got it with 3 seconds. To SGA from behind half court. Puts it up. No good. But what a comeback after being down 15-0 to open the game. Oklahoma City leads by 7 at the break.
1: Oklahoma City has clearly outplayed San Antonio. They've out-hustled them for loose balls. They've done a much better job taking care of the ball. 9 turnovers again. 14 points off those turnovers. San Antonio not taking care of the ball, and they've done a really good job, I think, OKC, defending Victor Wembanyama. It's been all about the OKC bench led by Jalen Williams.
0: 32 more points in the quarter for the Thunder, who hit 5 3-pointers in the second, and Oklahoma City leads it 58-51 here in San Antonio at halftime. Let's go to Jim Baskwell in the studio with the AutoZone halftime report.
14: All right, Mark, thanks so much. Those 9 turnovers now, 53 in the series for the Spurs, and they got OKC 39 points off the bench in the first half after scoring 57 as a team in game two. 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Coming up next in the AutoZone halftime report, we'll take a look at the East, Knicks and Cavs game three. 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
14: Jim Bass will back on the AutoZone halftime report with a Thunder lead the Spurs at the half, 58-51. They were down in this game 15-0, have outscored them 58-36 since. Shea Gilgeous-Alexander, 9 points, all in the second quarter. And again, their bench has been huge, 39 points in this opening half. Tomorrow brings game three of the Eastern Conference Finals from Cleveland Cavaliers and the New York Knicks. The Knicks have won 9 straight playoff games, the longest streak in franchise history. Highest point differential in any 9-game span in league history to +212. They hit him with an 18-0 run in the third quarter of game two to grab that 2-0 lead. Meantime, NBA Today with Malika Andrews, joined by Brian Windhorst and Kendrick Perkins, take a look at how impressive this New York run has been.
5: They played 12 playoff games. They won 10 of them. 2 they lost by 1 point that came down to the last possession of the game. They easily could have won those games. We've seen Brunson have double-digit assist games. We've seen Towns had double-digit assist games. We've seen OG Anunoby lead him in scoring. We've seen Mikal Bridges lead him in scoring. We've seen Landry Shamet have a big game off the bench. We've seen Miles McBride have a big game off the bench.
8: Deuce, deuce.
5: We've seen Mitchell Robinson have impactful games.
13: Yeah.
5: Look at all the ways this team can get you. Look at all the ways they're stacking up victories.
13: Right.
5: It's extremely impressive.
13: I'm not sure that you look at that game and say, you know what, I'm upset with our defensive plan on Josh Hart.
5: Well, look, here's the thing. This is what Kenny Atkinson said after the game. And he said it kind of after game one. He said, we like the process.
13: He's very process-oriented
5: here. What he's basically saying is a process is more important than results. Follow the process and it'll all be okay over the course of a 7-game series.
15: I don't want to hear any more Kenny Atkinson quotes. Because right now, what I'm seeing from his team is a team that's satisfied and cool with just making it to the conference finals. No. If a message is being sent in the locker room from your leader, you're coming out with a sense of urgency. And also, you understanding the game plan. By the way, we talk about how, oh yeah, Donovan Mitchell and James Harden, they played pretty damn good offensively. You know who else played good? Evan Mobley in the first half. And so when you think about Evan Mobley in the first half, he was dominating. I thought he was supposed to be one of their franchise guys. We go to the second half. You know how many points Evan Mobley had? The same amount as me. You know how many field goal attempts? You know how many field goal attempts that he had? The same amount as me. And this is not on Evan Mobley. This is on Kenny Atkinson. This is on Donovan Mitchell. And this is on James Harden. How are you not recognizing the moment?
8: Yeah.
15: But you don't realize that your guy has 14 points. He's killing in the first half. And in the second half, he don't get a field goal attempt up. He have 0 points.
8: Yeah.
15: And you're trying to convince me that it's processing. It's a process. No, this is a team that's not focused. This is a team that goal was just to get to the conference finals.
14: Couldn't agree more. When they take a punch, they don't respond. Look at OKC, fell down 15-0 to start this game, and they're up at the break 7 points. Come here and mix in the AutoZone halftime report. We'll take a look at the first half in game three from San Antonio. 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

0: defense. Carter Bryant has him now. Now it gets to the three-point line. Steps back, three for the lead. Got it! Oklahoma City down 15-0 early has taken the lead. 32-31.
1: First bucket for SGA, and how about this guy?
0: Jalen Williams had a terrific night on both ends off the bench for the Thunder. SGA finds Caruso, touch pass Jay Will, splashes the corner three. That's a playoff career high for Jay Will, Jalen Williams with 14.
1: Yeah, 39 bench points, and that's your bold play of the game brought to you by 5-Hour Energy. 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Coming up next in the AutoZone Halftime Report, the second half from San Antonio, the champs of seven. 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
1: No J-Dub for OKC, but the other Jalen Williams gave him 14 off the bench to lead 39 bench points for Oklahoma City from down 15 to nothing to up 58-51. Start of the third quarter from San Antonio with George Sedano, PJ Carlissimo, and Mark Kestisher.
0: All right, Jim, thanks a lot. I guess that's the bonus of Sam Presti taking two Jalen Williams in the 2022 draft. A playoff career high, 14 off the bench in the half. The bench again for OKC, tremendous.
17: 39-10 bench points, 21-5 in the first quarter, 18-5 in the second. They've just been so efficient, Kesty.

0: shot as a group, 13 for 21 from the field, 7 for 12 from the three-point line. It wasn't like they outplayed the San Antonio bench. They outplayed the San Antonio team. The best players on the floor have been the OKC bench.
1: Well, what did Mark Degnall think of that first half? George Sedano had a chance to talk to him.
2: I asked him, Kesty, what changed after that 15-0 deficit to start the game, and he kind of quipped and joked to me that he didn't think they were going to score. They might lose 120 to nothing. But he did add that they just were much better organized offensively, defensively much better in transition, and then they got the ball rolling, turning San Antonio over, Kesty.
1: Oklahoma City will have the first crack of the second half, attacking the basket to our left. SGA off the curl to the left, passed out of the rolling hard. Hartenstein, who throws it down, beating Wemby at the cup.
0: Perfect start for the second half for OKC, and doing just what San Antonio has been unable to do. Not the dunk, just execute in the half court. San Antonio's half court offensive execution has really been lacking. I credit that to the OKC defense.
1: Wemby pass to the corner. Champagne, his three, no good, pops out. Dort saves the rebound over the end line to SGA.
0: Julian Champagne has continued his struggles for the San Antonio Spurs.
1: Jay Gildas-Alexander makes a run at Vassell, hops to his right, 20-footer on its way, no good, rebounded by Castle. And San Antonio needs Wemby from the foul line down. They have not had that here in game three.
0: They also need to get going in transition, because they're much better in the open floor. They have struggled in the half court.
1: Fox's leaner comes up woefully short. SGA pulls from the elbow, missed it, rebound to the corner, and Wemby's going to let it go out of bounds to San Antonio.
0: Well, SGA is such a good mid-range shooter to begin with. If he did anything wrong in game one, he tried to get in too close. Now he's just taking whatever they give him. They're going to give him a 12 or 14-foot shot. He's comfortable with that.
1: Pass to the corner. Castle is three, no good. Hartenstein clears out Wemby and takes the rebound.
0: Castle and Champagne struggling.
1: Now a steal by Vassell. Blows into the front court with Hartenstein chasing. Puts it up. Drew contact. Went to the deck. Shot not there, but it'll get to the free throw line. That's what fueled San Antonio early, was turning Oklahoma City over.
0: That's exactly what it was, Kesty. They were running off misses. OKC missed all their early shots. They either missed or turned it over. So San Antonio was playing, as they say, downhill. They were just running. They had numbers every time. When they're attacking the set OKC defense, it has not been easy at all.
1: Hartenstein picked up his third foul. Devin Vassell, first free throw, popped in and out and back in again. If you're just joining us, the Spurs jumped out to a 15-0 lead in the opening 3 minutes and 45 seconds. Oklahoma City walked it down to down 5 and then led by 7 at halftime.
0: Well, they owned the second quarter. There was no question. 32-20 dominated by the Oklahoma City Thunder after not getting any points off turnovers in the first quarter. They got 12 off 5 San Antonio turnovers in the second quarter. That's where they excel. OKC, as Devin Vassell makes the second one, OKC led in the regular season points off turnovers. They lead in the playoff points off turnovers.
1: Oklahoma City's lead is 7. Those three fouls took Hartenstein out. Alex Caruso in. So only one big on the floor for OKC. Shai Gilgeous-Alexander on the right against Fox. Left side, Dort mishandled momentarily. Now drives to the free throw line. Pass to Caruso. Gets off a three and buries it from the right corner.
0: They're playing off him. Wemby tries to help. They put Alex Caruso in the strong side corner, and he keeps making threes.
1: 10-point lead. Castle fouled on the left side as he tried to get a shot off. A 25-point turnaround here in game three of the Western Conference Finals.
0: Kesty, you said Alex Caruso, they're playing with only one big. Guess what? No one has played bigger than Alex Caruso for the OKC Thunder.
1: Alex Caruso in these Western Conference Finals, averaging 24 points per game, was 11 of 18 from three coming into game three, and he's 2 for 4 so far here tonight from distance. On the drive, Fox went down, and it was taken away by who else? Alex Caruso.
0: Lou Dort knocked it out of his hands.
1: SGA drives into a double, finds Holmgren on the weak side for the easy two-hand stuff. 12-point lead, Oklahoma City, early in the third quarter. Castle penetrates the arc, passes outside Champagne, and a much-needed three for Julian Champagne.
0: Yeah, absolutely. They need to get Julian and Steph Castle and Keldon Johnson going for San Antonio Spurs.
1: Champagne was shooting just a tick below 20% from three in the series. Here's a pass tipped by Vassell. Jumps up high, tips it. Here's the runout. Castle against Caruso from behind. Caruso caught him but fouled him. And now Caruso falls over the photographers in the front row.
0: They may look at this. I thought it was a clean play. It was a playoff foul, but we'll see what happens. Devin Vassell made the play. He deflected the SGA pass, and then they came up with the steal and the breakaway.
1: Fouls on Caruso, his first.
0: They're not even going to look at it.
1: Castle will shoot two. You had mentioned off-air about the hops of Devin Vassell, who went high in the air. Nobody had a chance to get that loose ball. He gets off the ground so quickly and so high with the vertical. Castle will shoot the free throws. First one away and no good. Back iron. Another free throw miss. The third tonight for San Antonio.
0: Yeah, San Antonio has dug a hole now and they cannot afford to be missing free throws. The encouraging thing was good defense. That got them. We talked about how much better they are in transition as opposed to half-court offense.
1: One more for Castle. Rattles in at 9:02 to go in the third, 65-57 Thunder.
0: Yeah, I should clarify, their half-court offense is good against everybody else in the league. It's not good against OKC's defense.
1: SGA hops back in a double-team baseline, not there, but Holmgren flies in and flushes it on the offensive glass.
0: Nobody put a body on Chet Holmgren.
1: 10-point lead Thunder. Wembanyama aggressive on Caruso, high off the glass, missed it, and Dort flies in to grab the rebound. Caruso front court, right wing. 8.5 minutes to go, third quarter. 10-point lead Thunder. Pass goes to Holmgren. High post left, outside SGA. Against Champagne. Dribbles with a left hand toward the baseline. Pass inside, stolen. Vassell read it well. Down floor on the lob for Castle. Draws another foul as he tried to toss it toward the rim. Gave up the body, and now body's coming in. Vassell, Holmgren, Castle getting up. He's upset. He's being held down and pushed aside by some of the security for San Antonio.
0: Yeah, they're going to, I think we'll take a look at this one. That may have been a little bit too strong a foul right there. Guess the OKC has four field goals this quarter. Three of them are dunks. That's how good their execution has been. You count that one, offensive rebound dunk by Chet Holmgren.
1: A.J. Mitchell got called for the foul. Did someone come in and throw a punch? I thought I saw an arm fly in the middle of that chaos. We have not seen
3: this
1: a replay.
3: This foul will be reviewed to see if it meets the criteria for a flagrant foul. As well as we review any hostile acts which occur after that.
1: So now they can take a look at everything. The initial foul and the contact and then the melee, semi-melee after that.
0: I was screened by the San Antonio bench. They're to our right. They all stood up. I did not see it. But I'll tell you what, I don't want to say they needed a play like this, but if there is an upgrade or, anything to keep them going right now. Yeah, Steph Castle's pushing people away. I don't think it was a punch. I think he's swinging
1: his
0: to knock the security
1: bit,
0: people
1: yeah.
0: away from himself.
1: I don't know if Mitchell's initial push on the foul will raise this to an F1. I don't think so either.
0: Yep.
1: Then after the fact, Vassell pushes at Mitchell. They have words.
0: Devin Vassell and A.J. Mitchell had a lot of words.
1: And while that was happening, Castle got up, and I think fortunate that the security team held him back because he looked like he wanted a piece of A.J. Mitchell.
0: Vassell's pointing, and we're watching the replay. Vassell's pointing at A.J. Mitchell again. They have many more looks, James Capers and the people in the replay center. Steph Castle just pushing the San Antonio security people away from him. He's got to get under control. I haven't seen anything yet, Kesty, in the replays that we've seen to come up with a technical foul or upgrade a foul.
1: I would agree with that, and a good job by the Oklahoma City assistant coaches. We got to look down the line, and they were holding everybody to stay on the bench. Don't want anybody to get any technicals or potential suspensions.
0: You got to remember, San Antonio trails by 10, and there were two consecutive plays that were breakaways where the guy was fouled. In the past, we just call that a playoff foul.
3: Upon review, it has been confirmed that the contact to Mitchell to the back was unnecessary to a vulnerable airborne shooter. Therefore, this is a flagrant foul, penalty one. After that, there'd be a technical foul assessed Vassell as well as Mitchell, as Vassell pushes him in the chest and Mitchell returns it with a push.
1: So they
3: have double technical fouls, there'll be no shots. As well as we have a penalty.
1: Two shots, ball on the side. You couldn't hear, the microphone went off there.
0: Yeah,
1: I guess the part of the equation on A.J. Mitchell's push was the fact that Castle was airborne, and so you have a greater chance of injury.
0: An airborne player, he fouled him, there's no question about that. There should be a foul, though, for the upgrade. I didn't understand Mark Davis's explanation. I'm going to be curious how many free throws are attempted here.
1: I think he had said just two for the technical and then the resulting technicals. This is for the flagrant one. Resulting technicals will cancel each other out. Castle first, good. 8:19 to go here in the third.
0: But you had a foul in the act of shooting. We got two free throws from the foul in the act of shooting. I thought we had a flagrant also.
1: Yeah, I definitely a flagrant, and I thought it was in the act of shooting, but I remember when his mic went down, I thought he said two shots and ball on the side.
0: Yeah, he did.
1: So I guess they did not rule in the act of shooting. Free throw's good, the technicals. San Antonio back with an 8, 67-59, Oklahoma City. De'Aaron Fox will inbound, sideline left, 8:19 left here in the third. As you would expect, things getting testy here in the Western Conference Finals. Inbound Castle, blocked from behind, though a foul on Alex Caruso as Castle was trying to rise from the dotted line.
0: Well, you know that the officials are going to call things tight after the little dust-up right there. San Antonio has a chance to take advantage of it. Castle back to the free throw line. I think it was a foul. I don't even think it was borderline. Alex Caruso reached across with his left hand. His left arm came across. Steph Castle shooting the ball.
1: I agree. And now we have 5 team fouls on Oklahoma City to 0 for San Antonio as Castle missing on the first of 2 free throws. There's 8:14 to go in the third. San Antonio should be able to take advantage of Oklahoma City over the limit.
0: Wemby trying to calm down his, I was going to say equally young teammate.
1: Plus there, your De'Aaron Fox, they call Unk, and he's all of 28 as Castle splits the pair. 67-60. Spurs found themselves down 12, and they're back within 7. Castle defending. Shea Gildas-Alexander got a screen, drives to the right, floats it over Wemby, and in. Great floater by Gildas-Alexander.
0: MVP doing exactly what he should do. Settle his team down, make the big basket.
1: 11 for SGA. Castle drives hard. SGA had a hand on him, committed the foul. Kept Castle from scoring, but Steph will put his head down and go right back to the free throw line.
0: Well, he does have his head down, and he is attacking. He's got to make sure he stays under control. Courtney Kirkland's telling Mark Dagnall, don't tell me it's 5-0 in team fouls. We're just calling what's happening out there.
1: Castle right back to the line. He's 8 of 10 at the free throw line here in game 3. First one is good. Stephon Castle, who had 32 in the clinch in last round, has been terrific in this series. I know the turnovers were an issue early, 25 points in game 2.
0: Yeah, in a tough first half, but he's bouncing back. I hate to say it, Kesty, but San Antonio needed that little dust-up to kind of wake them up because they were kind of walking around in mud again to start the second half.
1: Castle hit both. San Antonio within 7. SGA navigating the cell screen. Pass to Caruso. Quick pass. McCain pulls back from 15. Missed the shot. Wemby's got the rebound. We haven't called Wemby's name much here in the third quarter. Vassell driving on SGA, gets in, blocked by Holmgren. Are they going to count the bucket? He had pinned it against the backboard. It's a goaltend against Chet Holmgren.
0: Wow.
1: That was tight.
0: That ends a string of 6 straight Steph Castle free throws, 6 straight points. Steph Castle and Lou Dort exchanging comments coming up the floor. Guess we have not seen the last dust up in this game.
1: Saw the replay. Great call by the officials. Just touched glass before Wemby, and now a half court foul as Castle too tight on SGA receiving the ball at midcourt.
0: Steph Castle's emotion and his intensity are two of his strengths, but he's got to channel that energy. He's got to stay under control.
1: Third foul on Stephon Castle.
0: Carter Bryant coming in. I'm not going to be surprised if it is for Steph Castle. If it is, he's not going to be healthy.
1: It's going to be De'Aaron Fox.
0: It's De'Aaron Fox. That's good.
1: First team foul on San Antonio. Fox giving Mitch Johnson good minutes tonight. 21 minutes thus far, 11 points.
0: Carter Bryant is on the floor to guard SGA. They want to take Steph Castle off SGA right now because he's got three fouls.
1: Inbound will be Jay Will, Jalen Williams. Inbound into SGA against Bryant. Takes him inside the arc. Pass to Caruso. Drives from the right. Skip pass off the hands of Champagne. And it careens into the 10th row. Out of bounds with 8 to shoot.
0: Again, the defense is more aggressive for San Antonio. They were back on their heels. They're trying to match the intensity and the aggressiveness of OKC right now.
1: 5-point lead, Thunder. 8 to shoot. 7-10 to go in the third. Two-handed pass inbound to Holmgren. His three-pointer, and there was a foul. Jalen Williams ended up getting pushed down on that inbounds pass. He couldn't hear the whistle.
0: Carter Bryant ran right through him. It's an aggressive play, but again, Carter Bryant's got to be smarter.
1: Second foul on Carter Bryant, and the fans here chanting flopper. And now Mark Daigneault swirling his finger. I don't think he's asking for a challenge here. As two officials come together, Mark Davis, our lead, about to hit the mic.
3: The foul will be reviewed to see if it occurred prior to or after the release of the pass.
1: So Mark Daigneault was asking if they could take a look to see if it happened before the pass inbounds.
0: From inbounds.
1: That would be a shot, a free throw.
0: A foul away from the play. I thought it was after the pass, but we get a good look at the replay.
1: Watching the NBC replay, Carter's shoulder went into Jay Will well before, like a half second on slow-mo.
0: They're going to get a free throw.
1: Here comes Mark Davis. They saw it as well quickly.
3: Replay has determined that the illegal contact occurred prior to the release of the pass. Therefore, this is an away from the play foul.
1: 7-10 to go here in the third quarter. Thunder 69, San Antonio 64 in a Western Conference Finals series tied at 1.
0: Free throw. Anybody on the floor can shoot it. SGA is going to take the free throw for OKC. Again, Kesty, a little mistake, yes, but 1 point. 1 point between these two teams, as closely as they are in so many categories, 1 point is significant.
1: Shockingly, this is Shea Gildas-Alexander's first free throw of the night.
0: He leads playoffs in made free throws, 8.5 a game.
1: And he splashes home the free throw. 12 points, had none after one quarter. 6-point lead Thunder, who'll now inbound from the side. 7-10 to go. What an atmosphere here inside of San Antonio. The Jackals beating the drum on the baseline to our left. That's Wemby's personal fans. The Fiesta colors all the way around as Jay Will inbounds to SGA. Gildas-Alexander turns on Bryant, drives, kicks it out to McCain. His three on its way and in for Jared McCain.
0: Absolutely playing with tons of confidence. He's got a big smile on his face.
1: Wemby drives against Holmgren. There's a whistle and a blocked foul. Holmgren tried to draw the charge and embellish as he went down on contact, but the officials don't buy it. Blocking foul on Holmgren.
0: I'm wondering if they're going to challenge this one because it would be another foul on Wemby. This would not be a bad challenge to me if the back row agrees. Mark Daigneault's going over to try and look at the iPad himself.
1: Third foul, meanwhile, on Holmgren. No signal for a challenge yet and a timeout here in San Antonio. With 6:54 to go, third quarter, it's the Thunder leading in San Antonio 73-64. 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
11: Back in San Antonio, 6:54 to go third quarter. We're in game three of the Western Conference Finals. San Antonio got a split up in Oklahoma City, and right now the Thunder have a 73-64 lead in San Antonio. Mark Kestershire, P.J. Carlissimo, and George Sedano with you.
12: OKC has executed well. They're 6-for-9 this quarter. What got them in trouble was the fouls. You mentioned it earlier. They had three quick fouls. Then it became five. They got that flagrant on the breakaway. 8-for-10 from the free throw line, San Antonio this quarter, and Victor Wembanyama is back on the line again. We're still looking at, Kesty, 6 minutes and 54 seconds of bonus for OKC, and they've only, for San Antonio. And the Spurs have only committed two team fouls.
11: Victor Wembanyama will be shooting free throws as we come back to play. And I think this series has been tense from the start, but it's been ratcheted up a notch here in game three.
12: Without question.
11: Especially here in the third quarter.
12: Dylan Harper back on the floor. And again, not to second guess the young guy because he's been so good. He doesn't look like the Dylan Harper we've seen throughout the playoffs and throughout the first two games of this series prior to that injury in game two.
11: As an adductor injury, those are the muscles in the groin area as Wemby hit the first of two free throws. Another one coming. San Antonio trying to get to within 7 points. Wemby's free throw is good. Victor Wembanyama with a dozen.
12: That's 10 for 12 free throws this quarter for San Antonio. SGA has the only one on that away from the play foul. Only free throw attempt for the Thunder.
11: SGA with it for OKC. Drives free throw line. Pass to Holmgren. Corner up on the angle to Cason Wallace. Now to Williams. Reverses it left side. McCain. He's going to drive on Wemby. Gets him out of the way and puts it up and in. And then flashes the bicep.
12: Chet Holmgren passed up a three. The second-year guy, Jared McCain, didn't even hesitate. He went right at Victor Wembanyama.
11: Dylan Harper wheels down low, waits for bodies to converge, and draws contact, and he'll get to the line, chopped down with 6:19 to go in the third.
12: That will be free throws 13 and 14 this quarter for the San Antonio Spurs.
11: Well, and Cason Wallace is his third. Dylan Harper will shoot his first two free throws of game three. He's only played 8 minutes tonight dealing with that adductor injury. And the rookie number two selection buries the first of two.
12: Yes, you think Mark Daigneault's going to be upset with us before game four if we ask him why Jalen Williams and Jared McCain are not starting?
11: They're both, actually three of the four bench players, five have played tonight, are in double figures. 14 for Jalen Williams, 13 for McCain, and 11 for Alex Caruso.
12: Jared McCain just puts his head down. There's a miss by Dylan Harper. San Antonio not quite taking advantage of the free throw line opportunities this quarter.
11: 75-67 Thunder. SGA gets a screen up top, finds Wallace left side. His three bounces out. Rebound tip. Harper chasing it down for the Spurs. Dylan Harper, front court from the left side, blows into the lane, pass to the cutting Bryan, and now dribbles to the left, hands it off to Wimby in the corner left, against Jay Will, sends it up top, Bryan. Bryant's going to drive on Holmgren, hangs, window shot, not there, rebounded by Gildas Alexander. Down floor to McCain, rising for three and missing, and Vassell's got the rebound.
12: Victor Wembanyama has only attempted 6 field goals. Now, yes, he's been to the free throw line, but he's not getting enough shots.
11: And only 3 of those attempts from inside the arc. Wemby's got it now, cleared out right side against Jay Will, rises, deep two is a miss, and rebounded by Holmgren.
12: That's a settle.
11: 5:20 to go, 75-67. We're in the third quarter. Oklahoma City leading game 3. Trying to get back their home court advantage. Jay Gildas-Alexander at the top, explodes against Bryant, stays in front, leans in looking for contact, and got the whistle from Courtney Kirkland.
12: He almost avoided him, but he got himself in trouble by leaving his feet, Carter Bryant.
11: And Shai Gilgeous-Alexander, these will be the first free throws drawing a foul. He took the free throw on the away from the play foul. A brilliant fake, as you mentioned, got Bryant off his feet, and SGA will shoot 2.
12: And as we said, he's number 1 in the playoffs in made field goal free throw attempts. He averages 8.5 a game. That was his second one right there that just went down. Regular season, he was 7.9 only. He's been even better, more efficient getting to the free throw line and converting in the playoffs.
11: First free throw good. Shea does have 9 assists tonight, but 13 points on 13 shots. And now how will San Antonio, down 9, get their points as Victor Wembanyama heads to the bench?
12: Well, you would have to think De'Aaron Fox, who's just back into the game. De'Aaron Fox and Devin Vassell will need to show the way right now. Dylan Harper's been a little more aggressive this quarter than he was in the first half, but I'm looking for Fox and Vassell to step up with 5 minutes remaining and still that opportunity to get back to the free throw line for San Antonio.
11: Lou Dort checks in. Chet Holmgren checks out. Shai Gilgeous-Alexander, one more free throw. 5:06 on the clock in the third. Splashes the second. 14 for SGA, and the lead is at 10. San Antonio will bring it up. Harper and Vassell. Pass is tipped away by SGA, intended for Bryant, but it goes out of bounds. San Antonio keeps.
12: Dylan Harper's telling Carter Bryant, you have to come to the ball. You can't go on an angle toward the sideline. You have to go on an angle toward the pass.
11: Isaiah Joe's going to check in for Jared McCain. Dylan Harper will inbound from the side. Vassell, Fox, Cornette, and Bryant in black and silver. Inbound to Fox, under 5 minutes to go in the third. Fox ridden by the defense. Pass to Vassell. On top, his 3, no good. Long rebound, Karam. Chased down by Fox in the corner. He'll pass on top, Devin Vassell. He'll drive in the lane, scoops it around, high off the window and in, and 1. He took on Lou Dort and a circus shot chance for 3.
12: He came in from the left side. He went underneath Lou Dort, had the ball in his right hand and just scooped it up from down by his knees off the backboard and in. Devin Vassell and De'Aaron Fox made that play.
11: Devin Vassell, maybe not so quietly, is up to 17 points. He has given Mitch Johnson double-digit scoring in every game of this postseason. And a 3-point play there cuts it from down 10 to down 7.
12: It's got to be him and De'Aaron Fox right now. De'Aaron Fox, to me, is limping, Kesty, when he comes back down the floor.
11: Dealing with that high right ankle sprain, but able to go in game 3. SGA with it, 4.5 to go in third. Finds Hartenstein rolling, grabbed from behind the shoulders, and was unable to convert but got fouled. 2 or 3 members of the Thunder players just jumped off the bench, but one of their assistants got in front and kept them from rushing toward the court.
12: Justin Van Dyne is having a private conversation with Mark Davis saying maybe we should look at this.
11: Foul is on De'Aaron Fox. Let's check in with George Sedano.
13: The Thunder bench got up, guys, because they felt like Hartenstein was a defensive player driving to the basket and was pulled down by the Spurs defender.
11: Appreciate it, George. Just a common foul here as they'll go to Hartenstein for the free throws.
12: As soon as Wemby goes to the bench, OKC goes to the rim.
11: And Hartenstein cannot complete on the first of 2. A 61%er in the regular year, has shot free throws better in the postseason, but missed that one. Hartenstein as important as any Thunder in the game two win. He splits the pair, 8-point OKC lead.
12: Yeah, he absolutely was with his offensive rebounding and his defense on Wemby.
11: 4:20 to go in the third. Harper, pass to the corner. Carter Bryant back to his fellow lottery pick, Harper, who shoots a three and knocks it home.
12: A little fist pump also for Dylan Harper. Hopefully he feels that's going to get him going.
11: With Wemby on the bench, San Antonio back within five. SGA drives, kicks to Wallace, left angle three, can't hit. Offensive rebound to Dort. Reloads SGA for a topside three, and he buries it. SGA with the triple.
12: San Antonio just not getting the job done on the defensive glass.
11: 81-73 Thunder, 3:49. Time counting in the third. Harper drives, finds Bryant, left corner wide open for three, missed it. Dort the rebound. Wemby getting set to check in on the next dead ball. Jason Wallace front court. Now drives by Vassell and a whistle. Going to go against Oklahoma City. I got screened out on the whistle. Courtney Kirkland had the call. Two hands put on the defender by Vassell.
12: That's team foul number five. And now OKC is going to go to the free throw line. Officials clearly calling it a little more tightly right now. Unfortunately for us, that means we may see more free throws. We've had a bunch of free throws this quarter already, Kesty.
11: Jason Wallace. He'll shoot a pair, six off the bench, and the first is good. Victor Wembanyama, Keldon Johnson, both coming in for San Antonio. Carter Bryant and Luke Kornet will head to the Spurs bench.
12: Mitch Johnson senses he wanted to keep Wemby on the bench a little longer, but he senses this game slipping away again.
11: 22nd free throw combined in this third quarter, about to be shot by the Oklahoma City Thunder and Cason Wallace. SGA heads to the Thunder bench. Isaiah Joe is in. Wallace free throw is up, and it is good. 83-73. Thunder by 10 again.
12: 27 free throw attempts this game by San Antonio. 17 by OKC.
11: Fox drives outside Wemby. Now kicks Keldon Johnson from the left into the lane. Tried to spin, nearly lost it. Gets it low box. Andrew, the contact from Dort. And that'll put Keldon Johnson at the line as the free throws continue to pile up down the stretch of the third.
12: Both teams are a little frustrated, and where their frustration stems from, Kesty. This game, these two teams have been so physical in games one and two, and were allowed to get away with it. It's being called much tighter right now in this third quarter, and both teams are kind of struggling to adjust. You can see them almost saying, hey, we've been doing this for three games. Why all of a sudden are all these fouls?
11: And a lot of the breakaway fouls and that little skirmish we had earlier in the third, and that tightened it up even more.
12: Oh, no question. The officials, after any time you have a skirmish like that, they're going to make sure they maintain control of the game.
11: First free throw, Keldon Johnson is in. The double techs were A.J. Mitchell and Devin Vassell. There was a flagrant one called on Mitchell also earlier in the quarter. 3:19 to go, third quarter. San Antonio down nine. One more free throw from Johnson coming. On its way and good.
12: Hard to have a flow to the game when there's so many stoppages for free throws.
11: 3:19 to go in this lengthy third quarter, and now Caruso's grabbed from behind by Harper, who's trying to poke it free, but a little too handsy.
12: Oh, no, a terrible foul. As
11: 45 feet from the hoop.
12: Alex Caruso's crossing the midcourt line. Dylan Harper puts two hands on him. That was an easy call. That was not an adjustment by the officials. A grammar school official could have made that call.
11: Alex Caruso now waiting at the line. First one is up. No good. 3:14 to go. Thunder 83. San Antonio 75. Start of our holiday weekend coverage of the conference finals on ESPN Radio. Tomorrow night, game three in Cleveland in the East. Knicks took the first two at Madison Square Garden. Dave Pass, Doris Burke, Vanessa Richardson have our call beginning at 7:30 Eastern on ESPN Radio and on ABC as Caruso splits the pair.
12: Yeah, I'm surprised. AC's missed a couple in the playoffs. He's usually a very reliable free thrower.
11: We have had 26 combined free throws in the third. Fox penetrates, puts it up over Hartenstein and scores. Timeout, Mark Degnalt. San Antonio within seven, 3:03 to go here in the third quarter.
12: It's the longest we've gone without a whistle, Kesty. It was about 20 seconds.
11: And we'll get a timeout here at Frostbank Center in San Antonio. Thunder with the lead, 84-77 over the Spurs. 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
14: But I still be just that gone. Here's anybody going to San Antonio.
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24: Jim Baskwell in studio. 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Dave Pasch, Doris Burke, Vanessa Richardson on the call. The Knicks went on an 18-0 run in Game 2 and ended the series opener on a 44-11 run. They're up 2-0, 9 straight playoff games for them. Point differential to plus 212. That's the highest point differential in any 9-game span in NBA playoff history. Meantime, 50 bench points for the Thunder. Their lead is 84-77 with 3:03 left in the third quarter. Let's go back to San Antonio with George Sedano, PJ Corlissimo, and Mark Kestisher.
11: Jim, it is really remarkable. No Jalen Williams, J-Dub. Lou Dort hasn't scored. A.J. Mitchell, a starter, has only 2 points, and yet the bench has been terrific, led by Jay Will, Jalen Williams, Jared McCain, and Alex Caruso.
12: Yeah, those three have been excellent for Mark Dagnall. Alex Caruso has just been incredible the entire series. Jay Will, tonight, clearly his best. Jared McCain has really been consistent also off that Thunder bench.
11: Thunder with it, out of the timeout, Alex Caruso into the front court. We're under 3 minutes to go, third quarter. Oklahoma City up 7 as SGA receives it, drives near the free throw line, pass to Caruso, checks his feet, takes a corner three, and he connects! Alex Caruso and the bench of the Thunder continue to thrive.
12: Champagne and Castle did not communicate very well.
11: Fox can't answer with a three, Hartenstein the rebound, got bumped from behind, no whistle, and OKC up 10, brings it from right to left.
12: That easily could have been Victor's fourth foul.
11: Here's McCain from the right, drives through the black painted area, sets up on the left wing, and gets it to Gilgeous Alexander. 9 to shoot, 2:20 to go in the third. SGA driving, and now Mark Davis blows the whistle as SGA got bodied and rerouted that time. It's going to be on Keldon Johnson, and both teams well over the limit.
12: That was one of those fouls I'm talking about that the players are saying, what are you calling? We've been doing this for 3 games.
11: And that is true, whether they were getting away with the fouls or not.
12: Exactly. Mark Davis is telling Mitch Johnson, Mitch, you can't put your hand on the defender the way he just did. certainly Mitch's answer, hey, we've been doing it for two games. That's not an acceptable answer, but that's what the players are dealing with right now. The physicality has kind of been taken away from both teams' defenses.
11: First free throw was good by SGA. Before the second free throw, Jalen Williams. Chet Holmgren will check in. San Antonio has had 17 third quarter free throws, and now Oklahoma City will have its 11th here coming up from SGA.
12: That's just too many.
11: It is, you mentioned it, it's killed the momentum.
12: Yeah, it's killed all flow of the game, but meantime, OKC has dealt with it better. They've stretched out their lead. At one point, it looked like San Antonio was getting close, and then it just didn't happen. And they are really struggling to get Victor Wembanyama the ball.
11: Here's Victor on the drive now. Got the whistle and one. SGA had hit the free throws on the other end to make it a 12-point lead, and now a 3-point opportunity for Victor Wembanyama, who really has not been penetrating below that dotted line much tonight.
12: Well, that was just a little high pick and roll between De'Aaron Fox and Victor Wembanyama right at the 3-point line in front of the basket. He hit Victor right by the free throw line. Victor took one dribble. Again, with his long strides, that got him closer to the basket. And again, the way the refs are calling it right now,
11: he gets
12: an and one.
11: Fourth foul on Chet Holmgren. Wembanyama at the line, 3-point play complete, 2:08 to go, Spurs down 9.
12: Challenge for San Antonio would be to get a stop without fouling and also to get a defensive rebound, neither of which they've done very well.
11: Jared McCain pressed by Fox, now drives against Johnson, scoop shot good. Jared McCain was nearly trapped at half court and gets the bucket. Down floor Champagne in the corner, Castle. Castle stops, gives it to Champagne. Right angle three, rolls off the rim, no good, and rebounded by SGA. Stop. 91-80, OKC.
12: A stop for OKC. San Antonio unable to do the same.
11: Pitch to McCain. His three is a miss off the iron. Rebound was Fox diving on the floor. Dort had it poked away momentarily, and Fox is in some pain down on the floor.
12: The only thing McCain has been unable to do is make the three. De'Aaron Fox limping badly, Kesty.
11: Here's Johnson missing a three. Fox trying to play through that right ankle pain, and I believe that he got it landed on. Here's SGA poked away by Keldon Johnson out of bounds, and now we'll get a better look at De'Aaron Fox, who limps.
12: De'Aaron off the floor. I don't know that the San Antonio bench realizes how much he's limping.
11: He's been dealing with a high right ankle sprain, was unable to play the first two games of the Western Conference Finals, and now hops in significant pain and ends up on the San Antonio bench. We're getting a look at the replay. Dort went for the ball, and then his body and his thigh kind of pinned that right ankle with all that weight.
12: Same ankle that he injured in game four of the Minnesota series.
11: 1:04 to go in the third. OKC with it. Inbound SGA trying to get by Castle. Too tough. Now goes in, goes to the ground, and got the whistle as SGA tried to rise, had Castle right in his chest, went down, which the fans are upset about, but draws contact.
12: There's no question about it. De'Aaron Fox seems to be in a lot of pain on the San Antonio bench. De'Aaron Fox was 6-for-11, Kesty, when he was in the game, but 1-for-5 from downtown. He also had 5 rebounds, 4 assists, 3 steals. He's got a better line than I realized he had. Excuse me, 1 steal, 3 turnovers. 3 turnovers, very uncharacteristic of De'Aaron Fox.
11: SGA being derided at the free throw line. Hits the first of two. 58 seconds to go in the third. 92-80 Oklahoma City. And De'Aaron Fox, who gutting it out, playing through pain, in need of a ball handler for San Antonio, answered the bell tonight. Lou Dort landed on that high right ankle sprain, and now he's in pain over on the bench as Gilgeous Alexander drops in 2 free throws.
12: Bestie, in the regular season, OKC was 27-2 when they led after 3 quarters on the road. 27-2 on the road.
11: Here's Castle with the alley-oop and finished by Wembanyama. Just a little toss right at the rim, and Wemby easily went up, grabbed, and flushed.
12: 2-for-1 opportunity for OKC.
11: 39 seconds to go in the third. Jared McCain has it, gets it to SGA. 12 on the clock. Oklahoma City leading by 11. Now drives with 8 to shoot to McCain. Left side 3. In and out. Pops. Johnson and Holmgren both went for it. And the loose ball foul is going to be on San Antonio's Keldon Johnson. That's going to be his fifth with 28 seconds to go in the third.
12: Keldon Johnson has found the whistle tonight a number of times. He's gotten caught trying to be physical inside. And again, San Antonio has been unable to come up with Kesty a stop and a defensive rebound to finish off the possession.
11: A 30-second free throw of the third quarter between two teams. As Holmgren hits it, he'll get one more. Fresh bodies coming in and out. Dylan Harper in for San Antonio. Keldon Johnson heads out. Hartenstein and Wallace back in the game for OKC. 94-82 Thunder. In an elongated free throw shooting third quarter as Holmgren hits both. 13-point lead. Oklahoma City's largest of game three.
12: Spurs have done a very poor job of closing those first two quarters, Kesty. Let's see what they do here in the third.
11: Dylan Harper dribbling at half court. About 4 seconds difference on the shot clock, which hits 10. Vassell coming across the top. Harper terminates the dribble, gives it to Wemby with five. Victor puts it on the deck, drives to the dotted line, spins, squares, and hits. 4 seconds to go in the quarter. Inbound SGA, bounce Holmgren with two, ahead to Hartenstein for three, no good at the horn. Isaiah Hartenstein, 0 for the last 2 years from three-point land, but Oklahoma City will take an 11-point lead in the fourth quarter.
12: Victor Wembanyama, a little bit of life the last 2 minutes, a couple of moves, one off a pick and roll, one off a one and one, but they're going to need a lot more of that. More importantly to me, Kesty, right now, the Spurs defense, which is excellent, has not been able to control OKC very much at all.
11: They added 37 points in the third quarter. We go to the fourth. Thunder 95, San Antonio 84. 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
11: Welcome back to San Antonio. Fourth quarter about to get underway here in Game 3. It's Oklahoma City 95, San Antonio 84. Mark Kestisher, PJ Carlesimo, George Sedano with you. Third quarter took 45 game minutes and tons of free throws, PJ.
12: 13 for 15, Oklahoma City. 15 for 18, San Antonio. Spurs unable to make their three-point shots. They were 2 for 9. That really hurt them. Once again, the OKC bench, 16-6 bench points in favor of the Thunder.
11: And Shai Gilgeous-Alexander had 12 in the third, 7 at the free throw line. He's got a double-double, 21 points, 10 assists. But the fourth quarter gets underway. Dylan Harper, hard drive, a whistle, and a travel against Harper as he tried to take it straight down the lane, a turnover to open up the fourth quarter against San Antonio.
12: De'Aaron Fox really looked in a lot of pain at the end of that quarter, and Dylan Harper has not looked real comfortable most of tonight.
11: Hartenstein will pass to Holmgren. He'll drive into the paint, now hops to the right and knocks down the 12-footer as Chet Holmgren makes it a 13-point Oklahoma City lead.
12: Kesty, there's been so many Thunder players content to dribble in and take the mid-range jump shot.
11: Champagne catch and shoot three, rolls out, no good. Hartenstein with the rebound. Just underway, fourth quarter. Kaysen Wallace brings it up. OKC riding a 13-point lead, and now a turnover. Hartenstein tried to thread the needle, couldn't. Vassell tried to go behind the back on the pass. It ends up in Castle's hands. He gets knocked down as he tried to put it over the rim, couldn't. But Steph Castle will get two free throws here. Both these teams have done a nice job putting a lid on turnovers, but very free with the basketball. A little too free here to start this fourth quarter.
12: I think Isaiah Hartenstein felt it was a kick on Wemby that created that turnover. But, I mean, that was 10 seconds ago. They're having an animated conversation, he and Alex Caruso, with Courtney Kirkland. But that conversation's not going anywhere.
11: Castle's first free throw. No, missed it off the front rim. 11:06 to go in the game. Three free throw misses for Steph Castle, who's been to the line 13 times.
12: Well, he shot it well overall, but when you're trying to dig out of a 13-point hole against the reigning champions, you need all your free throws.
11: Castle's second rattles in. If you're just joining us, San Antonio scored the first 15 points of the game. They're now down 12, 97-85, 1 minute elapsing here in the fourth quarter. Caruso finds off the screen a three-point shot off the iron, missed by Jared McCain and rebounded by San Antonio.
12: Judge struggling from the three-point line. That's the only place he's struggling.
11: Dylan Harper spins into a shot off the glass that misses. Hartenstein clearing the rebounds here to start the fourth quarter.
12: Shot was well contested by Holmgren.
11: Hartenstein, one dribble, handoff to Kaysen Wallace, coming around the corner. Drives through the lane, pass to McCain. His lefty three is good. Left side triple in for Jared McCain, and Mitch Johnson calling for an early timeout as the Thunder have built their largest lead of game three, up 15.
12: Mitch Johnson has seen enough. OKC attacking much more effectively in the half court. San Antonio struggling to put the ball in the basket. Good looks, but they're not going in. Harper went to the rim. Champagne had a three, but they're not converting.
11: Timeout, 10.5 minutes to play. We're in game three with the Thunder leading the Spurs 100-85. 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
7: Here's on! 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

0: Jim Basquiat in studio. Again, we turn our attention to Game 3 Eastern Conference Finals tomorrow night from Rocket Arena in Cleveland. Knicks Cavaliers. Our coverage comes your way at 7:30 Eastern. Dave Pasch, Doris Burke, Vanessa Richardson on the call. New York up 2-0. They've won 9 straight playoff games, longest streak in franchise history. Cavs looking to become the 7th team to erase a 2-0 deficit in the conference finals. Mark, PJ, we talked about the bench points, 57 in game 2, an OKC win. Tonight, they're up to 58. The lead is at 15, 100-85, with 10:28 left.
1: Bench points indeed, and now the paint points starting to climb. Owning the paint, brought to you by Sherwin-Williams. Capture moments in color with paint made to last.
2: OKC trailed in the first quarter. We expected that. San Antonio has been making a living in the paint throughout this series so far. But they came in at a plus 18. Right now, tonight, OKC 36, San Antonio 26. They're taking care of Sherwin-Williams.
1: And De'Aaron Fox is back in the game out of the timeout. Drives, kick to the corner, tipped by Caruso, and it goes careening out of bounds. 11 to shoot for the Spurs. 10:17 to go in the game.
2: De'Aaron Fox, 6 for 11 from the field. He's got 5 rebounds, 4 assists. Really done a good job in one steal, but he was not looking too good at the end of the third. He's moving much better right now.
1: Off the inbound, Fox has it. Late clock spins and hits from the free throw line. A clutch basket for De'Aaron Fox.
2: Plenty of time left for San Antonio, only if they can get some stops on this end of the floor.
1: 13-point lead, Thunder. Pass to Holmgren, left side on the arc, defended by Julian Champagne. One dribble and a pass to McCain, who's going to drive right in the corner, floats it over him and scores. More bench points for Oklahoma City. McCain's got 20 here in game 3. 102-87 Thunder with 9.5 minutes to go. Wembanyama at the top. He'll shoot a 3. He'll miss it back iron. The long rebound, though, Vassell's got it. They work it around to Champagne. His 3, yes, from the wing on the second chance points.
2: You think some people in the city of brotherly love are wondering where Jarrett McCain came from?
1: Good point. Former 76er came over at the trade deadline. He's delivered tonight off this fabulous bench. Holmgren penetrates, kicks to Caruso, dribbles across the free throw line, shot clock at 5. Outside McCain. McCain's going to drive. His shot might have got deflected. Cornette comes up with it. His outlet pass to Fox is off of Fox and out of bounds. Caruso made the defensive play, tapped it initially, and it'll be Oklahoma City ball.
2: Yeah, Alex getting his hand on the outlet pass made it virtually impossible for De'Aaron Fox to catch it. That's why it ricocheted off him out of bounds. Again, you won't see that. It's not a steal, but another heady play by Alex Caruso.
1: McCain gets it in, acquired for a first-round pick and 3 second-round picks at the February deadline. To SGA, back to McCain, his 3, no good. Cornette tips, Cason Wallace came up with it, and the foul's going to be against OKC, yeah. Loose ball.
2: Cornette could only go up with one hand because Isaiah Hartenstein had the other one wrapped around.
1: That is 5 on Isaiah Hartenstein with 8:46 to go and eternity. Here in game 3, Jalen Williams, Jay Will, checks in, and Hartenstein will head to the bench.
2: I'm not so sure the fans should be clapping for that. Hartenstein's become a villain for his defense in game 2, but Jalen Williams has been the villain tonight.
1: Holmgren defending Wembanyama as they have much of the game. Drive, Fox gets into the lane, tried to pass it through 2 defenders, and it's taken away by OKC.
2: Guess who?
1: Cason Wallace. The leading thief in the NBA with steals. McCain missing a 3 from the left, and the Spurs have it with 8:20 to go.
2: There's that confidence. Sometimes it bites you.
1: 102-90. Thunder lead as it does it. Vassell lobs it for Wembanyama. Baseline short midi is good. Victor Wembanyama makes it a 10-point game.
2: Victor and Chet Holmgren were wrestling before the catch.
1: 102-92 Thunder, crossing 8 minutes to play in game 3. SGA dribbles against Vassell, back beyond the arc with 10 to shoot. He rejects Holmgren's screen, poked away Vassell. SGA gets it back with 5. SGA trying to work around Vassell, and a whistle on Devin Vassell late in the clock, and he puts his forefinger and his thumb this much apart to say it was that close.
2: Yeah, the call was right in front of Justin Van Dine, but Mark

0: Davis made the call from the baseline. Again, referees' responsibilities are different. Mark Davis was looking right up and into that contact.
1: And as the third foul on Vassell, McCain is going to head to the Oklahoma City bench. Alex Caruso in, 20 points for Jared McCain tonight off the bench. Inbound Jay Will to SGA, goes to the baseline, sends it on top. Holmgren's three-pointer blocked by Champagne, sent into the vibrant teal-colored shirts in the third row. 7:47 to go.
0: Still 9 seconds on the shot clock.
1: Inbound from that far right side. SGA's got it. Turns toward the basket. Hops back. Takes a three against Castle. Drew the foul. The shot nearly went down. SGA's going to shoot three. Castle gets called for the foul.
0: Too much contact on the MVP. I was just getting ready to say, Kesty, before he even took the shot, we're going to see a very, very steady diet of SGA with the ball in his hand in this last 7.5-plus minutes.
1: Tough decision for Mitch Johnson. Castle with five fouls, 7:41. A lot of time on the clock as he hits the first of three.
0: I don't think so. They're down too many points. They really haven't made a run. It's been sitting at 8, 10, 12, even more for a long time. They've got to get closer.
1: Second free throw rattles home. SGA, 23 points, 10 assists, another free throw to come.
0: Yeah, I think he may take Steph Castle off Shai Gilgeous-Alexander, but he needs Steph in the game. Particularly, they're trying to rest De'Aaron Fox a little bit to get ready for the end of the game.
1: Two-time MVP Shai Gilgeous-Alexander hits all three free throws. Lead is back to 13 for the Thunder with 7:35 to go.
0: Remember before you mentioned how few free throws
1: he had zero for a while.
0: He's got 10 right now.
1: Here's Castle driving right, passes back. Champagne 10 to shoot. Crosses left on SGA, finds Cornette low, and he lays it in. Jalen Williams ended up on the deck, thought he got knocked down. No whistle that time. San Antonio with an 11.
0: He did get knocked down. That very easily could have been an offensive foul.
1: Cason Wallace lines up a three. It's a miss. Long rebound. Champagne beating Caruso to the spot.
0: A stop and a rebound for the Spurs for a change.
1: Wemby, the ball handler on the left side, steps back, takes the three. Not this time. Cornette taps, no. Vassell, weak side, stick back, good. Timeout, Oklahoma City. San Antonio's got it in single digits, down nine.
0: Really good effort right there by Luke Cornette. The two big Spurs in the game together for one of the few times in this series. It pays the dividend right there.
1: Is this the run the San Antonio Spurs are going to make? 6:56 to go. Fourth quarter, game three. It's Oklahoma City 105, San Antonio 96. This is the Western Conference Finals on ESPN Radio and the ESPN app presented by Gusto.

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5: Side PJ Carlosimo, I'm Mark Kestisher, and let's check in with George Sedano.
7: Guys, in that last huddle, Shai Gilgeous-Alexander quite vocal to his guys about where they need to be both on offense and defense. Shai does not normally take control of those huddles that way, but considering it's down the stretch in a pivotal contest, he is taking control.
5: At stake, George, Oklahoma City getting its home court back after dropping game one in double overtime.
8: He's also taking control of the second half. He's got 15 points. SGA had 9 at the half, and he stepped up big, mainly at the free throw line. Keski did not attempt a free throw in the first half. He's 10 for 10 in the second half.
5: SGA has it over the half-court line. Clock running, 6:45 to go. Edges toward the three-point line. Left side, McCain. Drives free throw line. Lifts over Wemby and connects. Jared McCain having himself a game three. 22 points off the bench.
8: Just beating his man off the dribble and settling for the mid-range shot.
5: McCain's best since coming from Philly this year was 26 in the season. Here's Harper. Free throw line. Nice move. Sudden stop, but couldn't hit the jumper.
8: Just not right, Kessie. There's no question that adductor is bothering Dylan Harper.
5: OKC by 11, 107-96. Clock ticking under 6:10 to go in game three. SGA near half court makes his move on Vassell. Switching defense has Champagne with 7. At the top, looks to pass. Now finds Caruso. Pass out to McCain. Drives the baseline. 2 to shoot. Out to Jay Will. Gets off a 3. Hits it and 1. A chance at a 4-point play for Jalen Williams. Jay Will having the game of his life here in game three of the conference finals.
8: Who's having a better or more surprising game, Jalen Williams or Jared McCain? Unbelievable. Jared McCain is 2 for 10 from the three-point line. He's 8 for 11 inside the three-point line, and he started that possession off by dribbling, drawing the help, and kicking it to the weak side to Jalen Williams.
5: Jalen Williams tonight is 5 for 6 from three-point land. He shot 38%. He's a pretty good three-point shooter. He shot 38% in the regular year. He is the second round Jalen Williams selection in 2022, and his free throw's good for a 4-point play.
8: Well, the 3-point line has been the difference. OKC is 44% from the three.
5: 111-96 Thunder. 3-pointer Julian Champagne's a miss and rebounded by OKC.
8: San Antonio's 33% from the 3-point line.
5: SGA steadying things. He had to yell at Jared McCain near the end of the last game to say, let me shoot in some peace here. And he comes across the screen set. Hop steps to the left. Gets a three off. Missed it off the iron. Rebound by Harper. Quick outlet. De'Aaron Fox still 5:20 to go. But down 15 are the Spurs. Fox looking to penetrate the three-point line against SGA. Takes him down to the short corner. Turns inside. SGA got the block. Ball ends up with San Antonio. To Harper for three. Rolls off. Wembanyama was contacted on the rebound attempt by Jay Will. And are they going to say it is on the floor? Loose ball foul is called against Jay Will on the floor with 5:09 to go in the fourth quarter.
8: That's only the third team foul for OKC. Again, the three-point misses continue to mount for San Antonio. 12 for 37, 32%. OKC 15 for 35, 43%.
5: De'Aaron Fox has it off the inbound. Shot clock at 9. 5 minutes to go. Goes to his right. Takes a three. Missed it. Rebound. Oklahoma City has it up 15 with under 5 minutes to go. Looking to take a 2-1 lead in the Western Conference Finals. Frostbank Center, a little bit quieted at the moment.
8: As quiet as it can be.
5: SGA to his left, elbow jumper missed, rebound Champagne at the free throw line. To Dylan Harper in the front court. Pass Champagne, back to Harper on top of the arc. 4.5 minutes to go. To Champagne, now they reverse it to the left. Lob for Wembanyama. Turns, reverse, yes, and one. Got by Jalen Williams and a chance for three for the big man.
8: Wembanyama has come alive late third quarter and into the fourth. It may be a little too late. He's not getting a lot of help from his teams. We said, Kesty, when the game started, they needed better perimeter shooting. It really hasn't happened. They have taken better care of the ball, but that's relative. They were so poor in the first two games.
5: 111-98. San Antonio down 13 points. Wemby with one free throw cuts it to 12. 4:28 to go. Wembanyama with 24 points here in game three. Into the front court comes Cason Wallace. SGA sets a screen. Wallace coming across the top. Pass to Jay Will. Jalen Williams, the second round pick. Now fires to SGA. Into the corner, Caruso. Up top they go to McCain. Spins on Wemby. Dribbles through the basket. Hits the cutting Wallace. Four to shoot, but Wemby's in the way. Goes to the perimeter. Gets Wemby off his feet. Contact, no whistle. Missed the shot. Rebound San Antonio.
8: I think that was a good no call. Wemby's exhausted.
5: Harper to Castle. Castle on the right. Back to Dylan. Left side Champagne. 3:50 to go. Champagne drives hard. Through contact. Able to muscle it up and in. Timeout Thunder. San Antonio back within 10.
8: Still a lot of time left, but San Antonio has got to stop the dribble penetration.
5: Timeout with 3:50 to go. We're in game three of the Western Conference Finals. Oklahoma City 110, San Antonio 101. Mark Testacher, PJ Carlosimo, George Sedano with you. Thank you for joining us from Frostbank Center. We're back here for Sunday night's game number 4, 7:30 Eastern time. Of course, tomorrow, game 3 in the Eastern Conference Finals. The Red Hot Knicks up 2-0 in Cleveland. Game 3, 7:30 Eastern, ESPN Radio and ABC.
8: I wouldn't say it's been a push, but Shai Gilgeous-Alexander has scored 24 points. Victor Wembanyama has scored 24 points. It's the others that have decided this game.
5: Jared McCain, 22.
8: Jared McCain, Alex Caruso, Jalen Williams off the bench. That 66 points off the bench to 18 bench points. And again, San Antonio's not a big bench points team. It's their starters that have come up short. court. Julian Champagne is 2 for 8 from the three-point line. Steph Castle is 1 for 4. De'Aaron Fox is 1 for 6. Keldon Johnson is 1 for 4. Their three-point shooting, which they needed, we talked about that when the game started, they had to have that. They have not, and conversely, the Thunder have.
5: A note on those bench points, the 60-plus off the bench, most for the Thunder in a playoff game since relocating from Seattle in 08-09. Previous high was 2 days ago when they scored 57.
8: 2 days ago, he had to go to the bench, Mark Dagnall. Tonight, he went to the bench because they've played better.
5: Here's Alex Caruso, part of the bench mob, flips it up short. Wemby's going to protect it as it goes out of bounds to San Antonio with 3.5 minutes to go. Spurs down 10. Timeout called with 3:31 to go here in San Antonio, and the crowd sensing maybe one more shot here for the Spurs.
8: Yeah, two quick timeouts. Why would Mitch Johnson take another timeout? One, to rest his team. Two, to tell them, we got 3.5 minutes to go. We're fine, but we've got to get a good shot every possession down. We don't have to just settle for an open three-point shot. Wemby's got it going much better now in the second half. Let's look for Victor. If that's not there, let's penetrate. But more importantly, we have to get some consistent stops on the other end. They've been unable to do that all night, Kesty.
5: And the third reason to take the timeout, as has been talked about a lot this week, that was the use it or lose it, sitting on three timeouts, 31 seconds before 3 minutes.
8: Exactly, but now he's got a rested team. He's got back-to-back timeouts. He can use them.
5: We have 3:31 to go in game three. The Oklahoma City Thunder down 15 in the opening 4 minutes. Have a 111-101 lead over the San Antonio Spurs, who won the first game in double overtime. Oklahoma City won game two. Game four coming up on Sunday night here in San Antonio, 7:30 Eastern time. Of course, the Eastern Conference Finals, game three, tomorrow night, 7:30
8: Mitch Eastern. Still holding off on De'Aaron Fox.
5: Teams break their huddles. Champagne and Harper, Castle, Wemby on the floor for San Antonio, and Devin Vassell.
8: A too big look was good for San Antonio for a few minutes. Now they've gone with their more conventional lineup.
5: Dylan Harper hits Vassell off the curl, shoots a three just off target to the left. Hartenstein grabs the rebound for the Thunder.
8: Diagram play. They got the look they wanted, but Devin Vassell unable to convert.
5: They double SGA in the backcourt. He passes ahead to Caruso and now back to Gildas Alexander, and a whistle on that reach-in with 3:03 to go. Champagne gets called for the foul. That is the third team foul of the fourth quarter. Side out of bounds, Thunder.
8: Here comes De'Aaron Fox now, Kesty.
5: De'Aaron Fox has played 29 minutes. That high right ankle sprain got landed on earlier in the second half. He was hobbled in tremendous pain. And now on the floor, looks like he's moving pretty decently. Inbound SGA going to make a run at Wemby. Has to peel to the left. Passes, gets it back from the left wing. SGA free throw line, floats it up. There's the contact whistle, shot no good. SGA held without a free throw the entire first half. Will shoot his 11th and 12th free throws here with 2:55 to go.
8: Yeah, Courtney Kirkland is making the motion that he hit him with his body. We're watching the replay. I don't know. That could have gone either way.
5: Could have. Devin Vassell gets called for his fourth.
8: Was there contact? Yes, there was a little bit.
5: First free throw good for the two-time MVP, Shai Gilgeous-Alexander. 25 points, 11 assists tonight.
8: 87% free thrower in the playoffs coming in, and he seems to be close to perfect when it matters.
5: Second free throw good. The NBA's Clutch Player of the Year gives Oklahoma City a 12-point cushion, 2:55 to go. Spurs bring it up left to right, led by Devin Vassell. Hand off to Wemby, turns the corner, goes up, hangs off the window, puts it in.
8: Did a good job avoiding the offensive foul. Wemby's exhausted. Kesty, you can see as he runs down the floor. Boy, Isaiah Hartenstein almost traveled.
5: Passed it across half court. SGA double team, skips it across to Wallace, turns, shoots the three, and connects with 2:25 to go. A triple giving the Thunder a 13-point edge.
8: Plenty of time on the shot clock. He did not hesitate, Cason Wallace.
5: How about the threes off the bench for OKC as Wembanyama on the three-point line, hassled by Hartenstein, trying to pass it, gets it to Castle, 2:09 to go. Castle rises, contested three, no good. Caroms to the corner where Cason Wallace has it for the Thunder.
8: Again, a settled three by Stephon Castle. Cason Wallace was wide open early in the shot clock. This time they're running time off the clock.
5: We are under 2 minutes to go. Champagne very physical with Jared McCain. 1, 2, 3 times. There was no whistle. And then finally on the fourth time, a foul will put McCain to the line. With 1:51 to go.
8: Yeah, Mitch Johnson's going to get his players out. He's putting the white flag up. That's why he instructed Julian Champagne to commit a foul.
5: Got to get these guys out and rest them up for Sunday night. Only 48 hours before what now will be a critical game four. San Antonio will need the win. Otherwise, Oklahoma City could head home with a chance to clinch if they pick up a win on Sunday.
8: Well, San Antonio had won the home court back by getting that split in OKC. OKC has now reversed it, and they are back in control of the series. They own home court advantage right now, something that they worked all year on. These two teams were so close all year. Difference between 64 wins and 62 wins. Absolutely incredible regular seasons by both of these teams.
5: Jared McCain hits the free throws. He's got 24 off the bench, 15-point OKC lead, and as soon as Victor Wembanyama went to the bench, this fiesta-colored, plaid, T-shirt-wearing crowd headed toward the exits. Here's a steal by Cason Wallace. Up ahead, SGA on the run out against Plumlee. Missed the layup. Nice job by Mason Plumlee on the contest.
8: Yeah, and a good job not fouling on that play.
5: And an offensive foul as Lindy Waters was setting up for a three-pointer. I think they got Kelly Olynyk on the
8: Kelly
5: screen.
8: I think they got Kelly setting the screen. Yep, that's a good call, Kesty.
5: 90 seconds to go. Oklahoma City 118, Spurs 103, and now Mark Degnault will bring in his bench and get his starters off the court. Shai Gilgeous-Alexander, 26 points, 12 assists, got to the line 12 times in the second half.
8: Yeah, the MVP played like the MVP, but it was his teammates. He'll be the first to tell you after the game. It was his teammates, particularly those off the bench, led by Jalen Williams and Jared McCain. They got the stats. Alex Caruso, you cannot overstate his importance and his contributions.
5: 71 bench points for Oklahoma City tonight. 1:20 to go. Nikola Topic is in the game for OKC. Penetrates the arc, 7 to shoot, 1:10 to go, drives by Plumlee, shot not there, but Kenrich Williams able to clean it up for the bucket for the Thunder. 120 to 103, Oklahoma City about to go up 2-1. Jordan McLaughlin, who we thought might be playing critical minutes tonight, but fortunate that Fox and Harper were able to play. Pass inside, sent out to McLaughlin. 6 to shoot. The former Timberwolves sends it inside to Plumlee, and his layup goes down. 47 seconds left.
8: Yeah, Jordan McLaughlin would have been a lot more important were De'Aaron Fox not able to play. De'Aaron Fox, the Spurs have to be encouraged with the way he played. I think they still need to be concerned with Dylan Harper, because this was not the Dylan Harper we've seen so far in the playoffs.
5: A lot of treatment for those two coming up in the next 48 hours. Isaiah Joe, pass to Kenrich Williams, burying a three with 25 seconds to go. And it shouldn't be lost, PJ, without J-Dub, Jalen Williams, who didn't play tonight. Oklahoma City's going to go to 46-10 when he doesn't play. They have played extremely well without their all-star. Kelly Olynyk drills a three, 12 seconds to go in the ball game. OKC 123, San Antonio 108.
8: Well, you hate to say it, but Jalen Williams has missed, J-Dub has missed so much of the season, OKC is accustomed to playing without him.
5: Well, they didn't have J-Dub, Jalen Williams, but they had J-Will, Jalen Williams, who led 76 bench points for OKC, and the Thunder, who dropped the opener of the series in double overtime at home, have taken home court back here in San Antonio. Game three goes to the Thunder, 123 to 108.
8: Game did not have a lot of flow in the third quarter, but other than the early lead, which you and I have talked about so much, Kesty, you know, one team hot, the other team not to start the game. Other than that early spurt, OKC dominated this game from mid-first quarter right through to the end. Not just the starters, the bench were magnificent. They out-rebounded San Antonio. They took better care of the ball. They shot the three-point line better, and they had more players contribute.
5: Shea Gildas-Alexander standing by with George Sedano.
9: Thanks, guys. Shea, this game started 15-0 on their end. What was said in that first huddle to get you going?
10: We just got to go out there and compete. Like, they're on their home floor. Like, back at their house, their regular routine, their shoot around at their practice facility, like, they were going to come out ready to play. We just got to compete and give ourselves a chance. That's the only thing that we could have did, and we did a hell of a job of it once we got the car back on the road.
9: Your bench scored more points than any other bench for OKC has scored in their playoff history. What can you tell us about guys like Caruso, McCain, and Jalen Williams, et cetera?
10: Yeah, I mean, we have a really good basketball team. Like, 1 through 15 can really play at the highest level. We've been saying it all year, and it's coming to fruition on the highest stage, highest level of basketball. But, yeah, no surprise for us. We know what we're capable of. We know what the players in our locker room are capable of.
9: You started this game with 4 assists before you even scored. What goes into that mentality, when to attack and when to set up your teammates?
10: Obviously, the opposing team's game plan is to not let me score. And they do that by throwing multiple bodies, which just means multiple people are open. And I got to be a basketball player and make the right basketball play. And I'm doing so, and my teammates are making shots.
9: The crowd clearly trying to get in your head with some chants. What does that do for you? Does it fuel you?
10: It does nothing. It doesn't fuel me. Doesn't discourage me. It's part of the game. It's nothing. I've been dealing with it for a long time. I don't really hear it. I'm focused on what's going on the court.
9: Shea, congratulations, and thank you so much.
10: Appreciate it.
9: Guys?
5: George Sedano with the 2-time reigning MVP. Shea Gildas-Alexander, 17 of his 26 in the second half. All 12 of his free throws in the second half. And PJ, those 12 assists by Shea also tied a playoff career high.
8: Yeah, that's what I was just going to say, Kesty. It was actually his passing that was more important. The passing and the getting to the free throw line was so impressive. San Antonio just did not shoot it very well. 48% from the field for OKC, but 45% from the three-point line. They shot 17 for 38. They took three less threes than San Antonio, but they made 4 more. San Antonio did a little better job taking care of the ball. I say only 15 turnovers tonight. It wasn't so much the points off turnovers. It was the inability for the San Antonio defense to slow down, you know, OKC at all. OKC put 123 points on the board, Kesty. San Antonio's not going to win any games giving up 123 points.
5: Well, that bench for Oklahoma City, you heard George mention, not only Oklahoma City, but even including the Seattle Supersonics. That was the best bench effort ever in a postseason game. Jalen Williams, Jay Will, because Jalen Williams, the all-star J-Dub, out with the hamstring tightness, goes for 18 points. And Jared McCain, I know the line doesn't look great, 10 for 21.
8: Well, that's because of the 2 for 10 from 3.
5: But 24 points, and he is fearless.
8: If you take away the 2 for 10, he was 8 for 11 from the field, 2 for 2 from the free throw line. He had 4 rebounds, and he just constantly broke down the San Antonio defense. I mean, San Antonio could not contain Jared McCain's penetration. He just repeatedly got into the lane. OKC has really adjusted. I think, if possible, they over-penetrated in game one. And not that they were challenging Wemby, but they wanted to get in closer. I think they just got it in their head. You picture so many times in game one when OKC would go in and kind of hook out and, like, veer away. That didn't happen as much in the second half of game two or tonight, because they were content to get to 14, 12 feet and shoot the ball before Wemby's presence could even be a factor. So that settling for the mid-range shot, attacking the mid-range was really critical for OKC, and San Antonio's defense did not have an answer for that.
5: And we should give credit. Obviously, Hartenstein was huge in game two. He had Wemby, but I thought Chet Holmgren took on that challenge tonight against Wemby many times and had a pretty successful evening. Victor's numbers, I mean, he still ended up with 26 points, but the rebounds were low. He ended up with two block shots, and at a good stretch, he only had two or three field goal attempts in the painted area until about the fourth quarter.
8: Well, a lot of it was late, and the OKC team was able to help out on Victor a lot more than they've been in the other games because the three-point shooting wasn't there. Early on, when the threes were going down, it looked different for San Antonio. But San Antonio tonight, when they were able to run, fast break points might have been the only area where the Spurs outplayed OKC. It was 13-2 fast break points, but there weren't enough stops, there weren't enough defensive rebounds, and there weren't enough turnovers forced for the Spurs to get that fast break game going.
5: Going to keep an eye on the injury report for the next 24 hours. De'Aaron Fox, they're hoping that he can feel well enough. It was a good sign that he came back out onto the floor. And Dylan Harper, who didn't have his usual burst, going to need those two guys if they want to even this series Sunday.
8: In the meantime, you have J-Dub did not play today.
5: That's right.
8: Whether they bring him back or whether they elect to wait till they get back to OKC. Again, they've played most of the year, I hate to say it, without J-Dub, so it doesn't bother them, and it certainly doesn't bother them when they get the production they've got from the bench in the first three games of this series.
5: 56th game this year, they haven't had J-Dub. Oklahoma City is now 46-10 in those games, and they've won all seven playoff games this year without J-Dub, Jalen Williams. And Oklahoma City has a 2-1 series lead in the Western Conference Finals. Final score, Thunder 123 and the Spurs 108. For PJ Carlesimo, George Sedano, producer John Madani, engineer Dave Sniff, I'm Mark Kestisher. That'll do it from San Antonio. Let's go to Jim Baskwell in the studio with the postgame show.
11: All right, Mark. PJ, thanks so much. The Thunder now 10-1 in this postseason. They had two starters in double figures on this night, led by SGA. Four bench players hit for double figures to help account for those 76 points. And the flip side of that, Stephon Castle, 1 of 8 from the floor tonight and just 17 minutes in his return to the lineup for Dylan Harper. The Western Conference Finals on ESPN Radio has been presented by Gusto. 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
11: Jim Basswell back on the NBA postgame show on the heels of Game 3 of the Western Conference Finals. Game 1, Wemby was extra special in that double overtime win. Game 2, the two-time reigning MVP, SGA, stepped up big for the defending champs. This series was even at a game apiece heading to San Antonio with a game flow brought to you by Progressive Insurance. 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Well, opening quarter, the home team, and I mean got off to a sizzling start. It was strong at the start for the Spurs.
9: 0-for-2 start for OKC. Vassell pulls top of the arc, buries a three. Early timeout called by OKC. Spurs have scored the first 10 of Game 3.
8: You know, I'm not a big fan of those early leads, Kesty, but that's exactly what the doctor ordered.
11: Yeah, they got out to an actual 15-0 start to this game. Almost 4 minutes in it took for Oklahoma City to score their first points. They then, the Thunder did, went on a 13-2 run to get within four. A late first quarter, Wemby from, downtown.
9: De'Aaron Fox will set up. Wemby had a high screen. Fox drifts to the three-point line. Over to Wemby. A long three on its way. It's good! Second triple for Wemby in the first quarter.
8: Long with a capital L.
9: It is uncanny from three-point land. 6-for-11 in the Western Conference Finals.
11: And 31-26 Spurs after one. De'Aaron Fox back in the lineup. 4-for-5 from the floor. 9 points. SGA held without a point in the opening quarter, but that changed in the second.
9: Switching defense. Carter Bryant has him now. Now he gets to the three-point line. Steps back. 3 for the lead. Got it! Oklahoma City down 15-0 early has taken the lead. 32-31.
11: How about that? From 15-0 down, they take the top side of the scoreboard. SGA again, this time off the dribble.
8: Another turnover for San Antonio.
9: Shai Gilgeous-Alexander into the front court to our right. Castle defending. Now tries to blow by him. Gets up off the glass and in. Just kind of leaning in and floating, able to push it in. 7-point deficit, the biggest of the night for San Antonio.
11: That was part of a 9-0 run. Their unsung hero in the opening half was Jalen Williams. The other Jalen Williams, called J-Will.
9: Jalen Williams had a terrific night on both ends off the bench for the Thunder. SGA finds Caruso, touch pass J-Will, splashes the corner three. That's a playoff career high for J-Will. Jalen Williams with 14.
11: Yeah, 14 points, 39-10 edge off the bench for the Thunder. They, after getting behind 15-0, outscored them 58-36 through the first half, up 58-51 at the break. Third quarter kept coming and doing it from downtown.
9: Shai Gilgeous-Alexander on the right against Fox. Left side Dort mishandled momentarily. Now drives to the free throw line. Pass to Caruso. Gets off a three and buries it from the right corner.
8: They put Alex Caruso in the strong side corner and he keeps making threes.
9: 10-point lead. A 25-point turnaround here in Game 3 of the Western Conference Finals.
11: Yeah, Alex Caruso averaged 24 off the bench in the first two, gave him 15 points, 3-for-5 from downtown. Jared McCain led the bench mob.
9: Gilgeous-Alexander turns on Bryant, drives, kicks it out to McCain, his three on its way, and in for Jared McCain.
8: Absolutely playing with tons of confidence. He's got a big smile on his face.
11: Up 73-64, things got a little physical, hard, a foul on Stephon Castle. So both teams get testy. Both teams, plenty of field goal or free throw attempts in that quarter, which slowed things up a bit. But Oklahoma City kept gunning it from deep.
9: SGA drives, kicks to Wallace. Left angle three, can't hit. Offensive rebound to Dort. Reloads SGA for a topside three, and he buries it. SGA with the triple.
8: San Antonio just not getting the job done on the defensive glass.
9: 81-73 Thunder, 3:49.
5: Time counting in the third.
11: Shai Gilgeous-Alexander ended up with 26, had him up 81-73 there. De'Aaron Fox re-aggravated his right high ankle sprain in the quarter. Later that quarter, Alex Caruso again strikes.
5: Oklahoma City up 7 as SGA receives it, drives near the free throw line, pass to Caruso, checks his feet, takes a corner 3, and he connects. Alex Caruso and the bench of the Thunder continue to thrive.
8: Champagne and Castle did not communicate very well.
11: That point in the game, after three quarters, the bench was up to 55 points. Oklahoma City took a 95-84 lead into the fourth quarter. And Jared McCain, he kept coming.
5: Hartenstein, one dribble, handoff to Cason Wallace, coming around the corner. Drives through the lane, pass to McCain. His lefty three is good. Left side triple in for Jared McCain, and Mitch Johnson calling for an early timeout as the Thunder have built their largest lead of game three, up 15.
11: Hit 10 field goals off the bench again. 24 points for McCain. Jalen Williams adds to his career high in the postseason.
5: Pass out to McCain. Drives the baseline. Two to shoot. Out to Jay Will. Gets off a three. Hits it and one. A chance at a four-point play for Jalen Williams. Jay Will having the game of his life here in game three of the conference finals.
11: Yeah, 3+1 for Jay Will. We'll call that the play of the game, brought to you by Grainger, with professional grade products for every industry. 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That three ball had him up 110-96. Again, 76 total points off the bench. We mentioned 57 in game two. They obliterated that for a franchise record. This, the icing on the cake.
5: SGA double team, skips it across to Wallace. Turns, shoots the three, and connects with 2:25 to go. A triple giving the Thunder a 13-point edge.
8: Plenty of time on the shot clock. He did not hesitate. Cason Wallace.
5: How about the threes off the bench for OKC?
11: Wallace, one of four off the bench in double figures. They're 5-0 now on the road this postseason, 10-1 overall, as Oklahoma City reclaims home court advantage in the Western Conference Finals by way of a 123-108 win over the Spurs, and again, down 15-0 in this game three. They go up 2-1 in the series. Coming up next on the NBA postgame show, we'll take a look at the East game three. Knicks and Cavs. You're listening to the Western Conference Finals on ESPN Radio and the ESPN app.
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5: SGA drives, kicks to Wallace, left angle three, can't hit, offensive rebound to Dort. Reloads SGA for a topside three, and he buries it. SGA with the triple.
8: So San Antonio just not getting the job done on the defensive glass.
5: 81-73 Thunder, 3:49. Time counting in the third.
11: Jim Basquel back with the results of the AutoZone in the Zone poll question on who was in the zone for tonight's Game 3 of the Western Conference Finals. Will go the way of Shai Gilgeous-Alexander, the two-time reigning NBA MVP at 26 points, 12 assists, 12 of 12 from the line, a block and two boards. Those 12 assists, a playoff ties, a playoff career high for him. He was in the zone, brought to you by AutoZone. Get in the zone, AutoZone. Meantime, Jared McCain, second high score, 24, and that came off the bench. He had this on Sports Center.
0: You guys took a couple of haymakers to start that game, being down 15 to nothing. What was the talk of the response, and how did you guys turn it around so fast?
2: Yeah, I mean, we knew coming into this game, it's going to be loud for them. So being able to weather the storm, AC talks about it a lot. K Rich talks about it a lot. Like, when we came to the timeout, nobody was down. Everybody was just like ready to keep going and throw another punch.
0: You're in that environment where, you know, you're on the road and they jump out to that big lead, but you're also in the mentality that you guys are trying to get home court advantage back after losing game one at home. What was the overall approach for you guys coming into such an insane environment?
2: Yeah, a lot of it's just executing the details. Like, we know how to play. We know the game plan. And so being able to execute the little things, especially on the road, it's huge. In a loud environment, being able to know the coverage, know what we're doing. We did a great job of that defensively. Chet, Hart, a lot of them did a great job of that.
0: I want to talk about the defensive plan, if you could, on Victor Wembanyama. I mean, he didn't get a two-point buck until really late in that game. What are you guys trying to do team-wise to try to limit his production out there?
2: Yeah, I mean, he's a elite player. So being able to be physical with him, but it takes a whole team. And so being able to lock in as one and rebound especially against him, but our guys that were on him primarily, they did a great job of that.
0: You know, I wonder what this is like for you, Jared. Of course, you got traded from Philly back in February, but you established your role very quickly, it felt like, there in Oklahoma City. How have you been able to absorb sort of their championship medal in a very short period of time?
2: Man, it's the team, it's the staff. Like, they do a great job of just showing love and being able to give me confidence to go out there and be myself. Like, that's the main thing. When I first got here, you know, I was nervous. I didn't know what to expect. And, they just welcomed me. And that's been the greatest thing for me, throughout this whole process. And I'm very grateful to be here. And every day they show me love. And so being able to go out there, be confident, no matter what, if the shot's not falling, they're still confident in me. And, just going out there, play hard.
11: Yeah, he was part of an advantage of 76-23 in bench points in this third game. Mitch Johnson asked about it postgame.
3: I don't think one thing here or there. I think we were really sharp to start the game. And, you know, obviously didn't sustain it, and that wasn't sustainable how we started. But I thought we played very fast. And I think that's something that tapered off as the game went along, and we have to find a way to do that. And part of that's on me to help the whole group. Not just the bench, but to continue to play fast and get out and get some easy opportunities. And then, obviously, thought we could have done a much better job of crashing the glass tonight, making more concerted effort. There's a lot of misses to go get, and we didn't get enough of them.
11: Tomorrow brings Game 3 of the Eastern Conference Finals, Rocket Arena in Cleveland. Our coverage comes your way 7:30 Eastern. Dave Pasch, Doris Burke, Vanessa Richardson on the call. New York up 2-0. Mike Brown on this message to the team.
6: One thing we told our team is they're very good at home. They were down, you know, 0-2 against Detroit. And, again, Cleveland is well coached. Kenny's an excellent coach. And they have a load of talent on that team. We know those guys are hungry and they don't quit. So we know this game 3 is going to be tough in Cleveland because they're coming.
11: 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Our next broadcast is game 3. 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Coming up next, it's game night for producer Taras Lejeski, technical director Javon Cutler, associate producer Stas Yankee, as well as George Sedano, PJ Carlissimo, and Mark Kestisher. I'm Jim Basquel. 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
2: Well, they didn't have J-Dub Jalen Williams, but they had J-Will Jalen Williams, who led 76 bench points for OKC, and the Thunder, who dropped the opener of the series in double overtime at home, have taken home court back here in San Antonio. 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
3: 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He's Teron Davenport. I'm Q Myers. 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And Teron, watching this game number three, I came into it with a lot of expectations, a lot of hype. The first two games had been thrillers. You know everyone can't be a thriller, and it felt like after the Spurs got off to a hot start, 15-0, looked like, oh man, they're about to roll. The Thunder just kind of took a deep breath and said, hey, settle down. We're champions. We know what it's about. And they just started to put their will on San Antonio. It seemed like the wind just came out of the sails of the Spurs after that.
4: Yeah, the way that we got to see this thing turn around, it was amazing to me. And I really thought the Spurs were going to blow them out, because obviously you got the Thunder going into San Antonio. It's been a long time since, you know, there was a game there in a Western Conference final game. It goes back to the days of Tim Duncan and those guys. And, you know, David Robinson was in the building and they got off to the hot start. And I'm like, oh man, this is about to get ugly. We're gonna talk about a blowout later, and here it is. To your point, the champion pedigree came out with this Thunder team, and they weathered the storm and they turned it around, and look at what happened.
3: Well, that's what happens when you're a champion, right? You have that, been there, done that, and know that, hey, it's early in the game, right? And they got off to a 15-0 start. Okay, that's fine, right? Get a couple stops, get a couple buckets, you're right back into the game. And that's what OKC was able to do. And early on in the game, SGA wasn't even scoring. There was times during the broadcast, it's like, man, they haven't done, you know, much offensively with SGA, but he was assisting. He was getting assists. He ends up the game with 26 points and 12 assists. So that's a hell of a night for the back-to-back now regular season MVP. But early on, it was really just him as a distributor, and then he started getting buckets later, getting to the free throw line, and free throw, everybody was at the free throw line tonight for both teams. 66 total free throws shot by both teams, 33 each, right? That's to me, that's a lot. In the second half, it just felt like it slowed the momentum of the game. That third quarter felt like the third quarter's still going on, right? Just because there was so many free throws shot. Like I said, 66 total in the game.
4: Yeah, but see, here's the thing. That's what happens when you're an MVP. If you're not able to get the buckets yourself, you're able to facilitate them. And that's why you got to shout him out for being able to find a way to still help the team, even though he wasn't able to get the points himself. And I think in addition to that, the bench, man, Alex Caruso, that's the junkyard dog, right? He's going to get you the points, but he's also going to, you know, get into the opposing team's mind and harass them and bother them defensively. And then you have the other Jalen Williams stepping up too. I mean, what more can you say about the bench? 76 points is the most ever by a Thunder bench team, you know, in the playoffs. And, you know, that includes the Seattle Supersonics too. So like we're talking about going back a long time. And this is what happens when you have a championship group. They all came together and they made up for the loss of Jalen Williams. And, you know, they weathered the early storm and they're going to be a tough out. I mean, it's 2-1 now and they got the win on the road that they needed.
3: Yep.
4: We'll see what happens in the next game.
3: Yeah, I think they're going to be more than a tough out, man. I mean, they're starting to put the vice grips on the Spurs, where the Spurs know that on Sunday they're going to have to bounce back and get a dub. They cannot afford to go down 3-1 and on their way back to OKC. I'm glad though that you brought up Caruso. I think he's been so valuable in this series. He had a hard foul, and it really wasn't that hard of a foul, but it was a playoff foul on Castle on a fast break, and you could see that Castle was angry about it, and then Castle got fouled again, and then you saw Caruso kind of come through with another foul a little bit later, and even though you'll look at it and say, yeah, but he was picking up fouls. Yeah, he picked up a couple fouls, but it did more damage to the Spurs than it did to him, right? Yeah. You could see Castle was so angry he wasn't playing his game. You could see that some of the Spurs were so angry that they were more thinking about him than they were thinking about playing. And it's that's what a veteran does, Teron. And I thought that what he was able to do, and then, oh, by the way, the bench points that he scored as well, he's been such a valuable piece for Oklahoma City.
4: Yeah, no doubt. And that was a great job by the guys on the broadcast to point that out, right? Reggie Miller, he pointed it out, and lo and behold, look what happened. Castle missed the first free throw. And it was very clear that he had something bothering him. That foul bothered him, so.
3: Yeah, it did. It bothered him in a major way. Oklahoma City comes away with the victory, 123-108. Nothing better than going on the road in the first game that you play.

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11: Put the Thunder back into the win column. Mom Q Myers, OKC, now has a 2-1 series lead as they picked up the 123-108 win over the Spurs. SGA, Shai Gilgeous-Alexander had 26 points and 12 assists on the night, while Jared McCain had 24 points off the bench. As a matter of fact, Oklahoma City as a team had 76 total bench points. Victor Wembanyama had 26 points, 4 boards, and 2 blocks. Between the two teams, there were 66 free throws shot, 33 by each team. Game 4 will be on Sunday in San Antonio with the broadcast beginning at 7:30 Eastern on ESPN Radio. Also in the NBA, Spurs center Victor Wembanyama this season's unanimous defensive player of the year led the way as the only unanimous selection for the NBA's all-defensive first team. The league announced that Friday night. Joining Wemby on the first team was Oklahoma City Thunder's forward Chet Holmgren, Pistons guard Asar Thompson, Timberwolves center Rudy Gobert, and Celtics guard Derek White. Holmgren and Thompson finished second and third behind Wemby in defensive player of the year voting. In Major League Baseball, Yankees ace Gerrit Cole, he pitched 6 shutout innings in his return from elbow ligament reconstruction that caused a 569-day absence, leaving with a 1-0 lead Friday night before the Tampa Bay Rays rallied to beat New York 4-2. 35-year-old right-hander had surgery in March of 2025. He allowed 2 hits and 3 walks while striking out 2 through 50 of 72 pitches for strikes, starting 18 of 22 batters with a strike. For more scores and analysis, check out ESPN.com and the all-new ESPN app. Coming up, more reaction to Western Conference Finals Game Number 3, Oklahoma City.

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1: Coming up on the Monday edition of Unsportsmanlike with Chris Candy, Michelle Smallman, and me, Evan Cohen, we'll continue to react to the NBA Conference Finals. Plus, has Joe Burrow put added pressure on himself this season? It's Unsportsmanlike, 6 a.m. Eastern, right here on ESPN Radio, ESPN2, and ESPNU.

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2: Arnstein, one dribble, handoff to Cason Wallace, coming around the corner, drives through the lane, pass to McCain. His lefty three is good. Left side triple in for Jared McCain, and Mitch Johnson calling for an early timeout as the Thunder have built their largest lead of game three, up 15.
3: Jared McCain had 24 points in 27 minutes and helped the Thunder get the 123-108 victory over the San Antonio Spurs in game three of the Western Conference Finals, and now OKC has a 2-1 series lead. That highlight coming in courtesy of ESPN Radio. It's game night on ESPN Radio on the ESPN app, SiriusXM Channel 80, and tune in. 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He's Tron Davenport. I'm Q Myers. Joining us now to talk all things Thunder and Spurs is our guy, George Sedano, ESPN NBA sideline reporter. And George, thanks so much for the time. Definitely appreciate you. The Spurs started out hot, got off to a 15-0 lead, and then somehow the Thunder were able to weather the storm and battle back. What was it that OKC did to really give San Antonio so many fits later on after that hot start?
4: Well, I just think, first of all, you start with the fact that when they were down 15-0, they didn't flinch. Like, that's the thing, once you've won a championship and you've won the 16 games, like, there is a level of resolve that you understand you're on the road, hostile environment, they're going to be fired up because they lost the last game, and you have to withstand that punch. And that's what Shai Gilgeous-Alexander told me in our post-game walk-off here on ESPN Radio.
5: George, when you look at this, the way that they were able to withstand that start, like, what does that say for this team to be able to do that? Because, I mean, at one point, it looked like San Antonio was just going to run away with the game with how they started.
4: Yeah, no doubt. Look, I think they got a lot of good players. And again, like I mentioned a moment ago, when you've won a championship and you've had these collective experiences that this Oklahoma City Thunder team has, they really just understand the tempo of a series, let alone the tempo of a game. They never feel like they're out of it because their defense is so good at causing havoc and creating turnovers and speeding the other team up. Their level of physicality, I also feel like, to, you know, also answer Q's first question a little bit too, really seemed to, I guess, put the Spurs, you know, in an uneasy situation. They felt like they got a little too emotional because of the level of physicality that Oklahoma City was playing with. And, you know, you even saw it in this on display when Stephon Castle got hit on that foul, on that drive attempt. And then the guys, you know, stood up and all of them tried to kind of get at each other a little bit, and then separated by the officials and the assistant coaches and whatnot. But look, ultimately to me, it's that. It's just the fact that they've been through this. The experience matters. And, you know, they always talk about win or lose. Okay. They want to get back to a neutral state of mind. That's kind of their mantra. And they won the last one, and their thing is like, no big deal. That's that game. That is separate from this game. We have to focus in and harness our energy on the upcoming game, because the previous game, win or loss, doesn't make a difference when it comes to the following game.
3: George Sedano is with us here on Game Night on ESPN Radio and the ESPN app. And it's so funny, there's always so much complaining about officiating one way or the other. But tonight, George, 66 total free throws were attempted, 33 by each team. What did you think about the way that it was officiated? And it felt like it slowed the game down with so many free throw attempts.
4: Yeah, I think the reality is this, is once the game got very physical and that we had that altercation on the baseline that I mentioned, the officials had to take control of the game. And at that point, the way they do that is by calling fouls. And, you know, OKC originally was on the short end of the stick on that. I mean, the first six fouls were called on them before the Spurs even got there first. And Mark Degnault was complaining to the officials about that. And then eventually things started to even out just a smidge as the game progressed. But yeah, look, I think a lot of that is just how the game kind of dictates, right? And if the officials need to get involved.
5: What do you think of the way the bench came through for the Thunder? Obviously led by Jared McCain, but I think it was 76 bench points that they were able to score.
4: Yeah, most ever by an OKC team in a playoff game.
5: Wow.
4: And look, man, again, it just boils back to, and I'll give you the answer that Shai told me, they got a lot of really good players on this team. Guys like Jared McCain were cast off by Philadelphia, and, you know, he's coming in here balling out, you know, 20-some-odd points. Jalen Williams, who's been an incredible developmental story with this team, Jay Will, not J-Dub, who missed the game due to injury. And, you know, you see just how important he is on both sides of the ball, but just how talented he is as an offensive player. He's so capable of doing so many things. During the season, there were times where, you know, he was a hub for them at times in games where they were missing Shea and they were missing their stars like Jalen Williams and even Chet occasionally. So he's someone that's used to having the ball in his hands. He's used to playing off these guys. And he's used to taking over if he needs to. And then that doesn't even account for a guy like Alex Caruso, who has three straight games of 15 points or more. But that's not even where his impact is mostly felt. We all know that it's defense and leadership with Caruso.
3: I was getting ready to go there. I'm so glad you did, George, because he seems like to me that he's been such a impactful player and getting in the heads of San Antonio a little bit defensively. How valuable has Caruso been so far for the Thunder?
4: I mean, outside of Shea, man, he might be the MVP of this series. Like, just what he's capable of doing on both sides of the floor. He's hitting shots at a high clip. I mean, he's a 42% playoff three-point shooter. I mean, this is a guy who doesn't shoot. You know, he shoots in like the mid-30s or so, mid to high 30s in the regular season. He's a playoff guy, man. Like, that's just what it is. He's a riser when it comes to the games that matter the most. So, yeah, look, he is as important as anyone. His voice is as important as anyone. In the huddle, when they were down 15-0, the guy who stood up to tell the guys to kind of calm down and refocus was Alex Caruso. And by the way, he does that fairly regularly in these huddles.
5: George, you mentioned it with J-Dub, Jalen Williams being out with the hamstring. What does it say for this team to be able to go into San Antonio? And it's been a long time since they've had a Western Conference Finals game, so you know it was hype in there. Mm-hmm. What does it say for them to be able to go in there and beat the Spurs without J-Dub playing?
4: Again, man, this team is just so deep. I'll tell you what I tell people all the time about the OKC Thunder, because I have been on this ride with them for many years, okay? I covered their first play-in game over 3 years ago now, and I was with them when they lost in Dallas in Game 6. Two seasons ago, and I was with them the whole way when they won the championship, and now again with them. And they are just a team that has so many guys that they can just plug and play guys. They have guys you never even heard of that could ball out on this team, that once they get their chance, they take advantage of it. And we've seen guys throughout the season do that for them.
3: We'll close out with this. It's always great to catch up with you again. George Sedano with us here on Game Night on ESPN Radio on the ESPN app. Expectations for Sunday, Game 4. How does San Antonio bounce back?
4: Well, they have to respond. And I think they have to meet physicality with physicality, but not get out of sorts. Okay. They can't be a team that lets it get into their head, right? Like, you have to play with a level of execution against OKC's physicality. And it feels like they need to regain their composure. To me, they regain their composure. They get Wembanyama more involved, which, by the way, Chet Holmgren deserves some love today too. Mm. Wembanyama, only 3 shot attempts when guarded by Holmgren. Wow. That matchup, he's taken it personal the last 2 games, and that's been impactful too. So they're going to have to figure out when Chet is guarding Wemby how to kind of free him up.
3: Game 4 coming up on Sunday. Broadcast will begin at 7:30 Eastern time on ESPN Radio. George, fantastic stuff. Thanks so much as always. We appreciate you here on Game Night.
4: You got it, guys. Have a great rest of your show.
3: Will do. Definitely appreciate that. Great stuff from George Sedano right there here on Game Night on ESPN Radio on the ESPN app. I love what he said about the physicality. You got to take the physicality, match the physicality, but Teron, not allow it to get into your head. And I feel like, and I mentioned it earlier in the show, Alex Caruso was a guy that brought some physicality, had the foul on Castle, and you saw them get a little bit rattled. And I mean, that's, look, man, we didn't play ball in the schoolyard, man. That's an old schoolyard move, right? Just kind of mess with the guy that may be a little bit more athletic than you, jumps out the gym a little bit more, but you just put that seed in his head that, hey man, I'm buzzing around here somewhere, right? No breakaway is an easy breakaway, and I felt like you saw that. You saw the Spurs kind of start to react a little bit to that.
5: Yeah, you got to get a little bit physical with a guy that's more athletic than you, as you said. But, you know, this takes me back to earlier in the playoffs, you know, when Wemby had the elbow and he was suspended and he responded. So I'm not saying for Wemby to go out and do something like that to get into, you know, trouble or anything, but I've seen before where he responded to that physicality. I would like to see him do that in Game 4, because he's going to have to, because if they do not win that game, I'm going to say it. I think the series is over.
3: Oh, yeah. That's not even going out on a limb. You're down 3-1 to OKC, going back to OKC. Yeah. It's a wrap.
5: Yeah, it's done. It's a done deal. Cancel Christmas
3: right.
5: in San Antonio.
3: Yeah, exactly. Exactly. So, you know, there's been a lot of questions going into the playoffs, the postseason. You know, the Spurs, they haven't been there, done that. They're a young team, right? Do they need to lose before they have a chance to win? And then they started to show that they were mature. Coming up on Sunday, they've got to show that they're mature enough to take that next step. They're mature enough to take this one on the chin and come back and bounce back. Can they do that? Well, we'll find that out coming up on Sunday. But coming up next, we'll hear from the Oklahoma City Thunder. How are they feeling following the win, getting one back in San Antonio, and now have a 2-1 series lead? That's next here on Game Night on ESPN Radio on the ESPN app.
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0: Jalen Williams, but they had Jay Will Jalen Williams, who led 76 bench points for OKC, and the Thunder, who dropped the opener of the series in double overtime at home, have taken home court back here in San Antonio. Game three goes to the Thunder, 123-108.
1: 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Oklahoma City Thunder, they get the dub and now have a 2-1 series lead. 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We also heard Rob Bass, It Takes Two, coming in right there, and RIP to Rob Bass, passing away at age 59. And, Teron, I don't mean to age myself or age you, but, man, that was the soundtrack to the party back in the day. You want to pitch in on a party? That was the soundtrack right there, little Rob Bass and DJ Easy Rock.
2: Man, listen, I remember back in the day with my Tide 1 suit and Elite sneakers. You couldn't tell me a thing, man. That was back when I had hair, too. I had the 360s spinning, hitting the dance, the two-step to It Takes Two. Man, rest in peace, Rob Bass, for sure, man. I didn't even realize he was 59, though. That's wild, man. We're 49, and, I didn't realize he was 59, but yeah, rest in peace for sure.
1: Yeah, passed away after a battle with cancer, and I hate that. And, you know, we always do have, you know, Jimmy V week, and we always, you know, always make sure we have so much awareness here on ESPN Radio, and everybody somehow, some way has been affected by cancer, and I hate that. And you know, when you think about Rob Bass, he was the guy, and that song in particular, it didn't matter who you were, where you were from, what genre of music you listened to, what karaoke bar you were at, like, you knew that song, right? It don't matter what your preference was, everyone knew that song. That's when you know that you made it, when everybody knows that song.
2: Exactly. You could play that at a wedding right now.
1: Yes.
2: And people our age go put the cake down. Yep. Hold up, wait a minute.
1: Yep.
2: We go right out on the floor. We gonna get it. You know what I mean?
1: Yes. So definitely, R.I.P. Rest in peace to the great Rob Bass. Again, it's game night here on ESPN Radio and the ESPN app. He's Teron Davenport. I'm Q Myers. Oklahoma City Thunder, they said it's going to take two, and they got two. They're up 2-1 now in the series for the San Antonio Spurs after winning at home, knotting up the series at one, and then taking their show on the road, not having J-Dub. They had J-Will. They didn't have J-Dub, right? He's resting the hamstring, and they had 76 points off the bench, led by Jared McCain's 24 points, and they get the win, 123-108, and it just felt like in the second half of the game, in the third quarter, they just kind of, the air out of the sails of the Spurs, just you just could feel it leave. They weren't getting to the rim. They weren't pulling rebounds. They weren't able to get stops. Like, I'm watching the game, me and my boy Corey watching the game, and we're yelling at the TV, you got to get a stop. A bucket's nice, but a bucket don't mean nothing if you can't get a stop.
2: Yeah.
1: But they just couldn't get stops when they needed, and Oklahoma City just, again, showed why they're the defending champs.
2: They did show it, and to me, it goes back to the physicality. Mm-hmm. I get it, you know, with the way the game is now, is run and gun and score a whole lot of points. But when you're able to slow it down and tempo it and be physical and bang, that's when you win games. Because this Spurs team, especially with a seasoned team like OKC, and it's very interesting because they've gone through the process, right? They've lost in order to learn how to win. They've gone through that process, and that's where the Spurs are now. But I will say this, right? When it comes to the physicality, offensively, they have to answer that. And we talked about it before we came on. Q, I'm sick and tired of Wemby not being down on the block.
1: Right.
2: If he gets the ball in the black, he's going to score. Why are you at the top of the key? Why are you at the corner there getting it? And again, he's a very good player. He could score from anywhere, but why not make it easier to score? Like, you're unstoppable underneath.
1: Right. It just didn't seem like the sense of urgency even with the Spurs offense, you know, getting it going. And Wemby would catch the ball at the top of the key every single time. And, you know, he'd take some time. And I know the Spurs want to go slower than OKC, but it just seemed like they went too slow. Seemed like they didn't get him going in motion too, you know, quick enough. And then all of a sudden you're seeing, even at the end of the first half, you're seeing Wemby try to force something. He's getting offensive fouls, right? And that's, you know, you don't do any good if you're on the bench, right? So he just kind of took himself out of the game there at the end of the first half by picking up a couple silly fouls, and it just felt like their offense was clunky. Like whenever they were trying to score, it just didn't feel right. And I got to give a lot of credit to the Thunder and what they were able to do, and a lot of that has to do with physicality. Let's go back to San Antonio though and hear from the Thunder head coach. Here's Mark Daigneault.
3: Mark, you guys have talked about and tried to lean into the concept of resilience since the very beginning. What were you witnessing inside of the team in the opening, you know, quarter to be able to just hang in there through that punch and take it and move forward?
4: Yeah, it was a punch. Credit them. They were ready to play, and they got us early. You know, stops, transition, pressure. I just thought we showed great poise to understand the 48-minute nature of the game. It's a long game, obviously. Thought the bench right off the bat, Alex, Kaysen, Jay Will, Jared, those guys gave us a huge lift all night, obviously, but it started there, just getting that game into a manageable spot. But yeah, great poise by the team.
5: The other night that it's that time of year, if you're not fearless, then you're probably going to lose and go home. But Jared's never played this late into the year. Where do you think his fearlessness, is coming from, and are you surprised by that at all?
4: Never surprised, definitely impressed. I don't know where it's coming from. It's a good question for him. But I do know that from the second he's gotten here, you know, this is obviously a high-level team, you know, that was the one seed and is now playing deep into the playoffs. And he hasn't flinched. You know, he's come, jumped right on the train. He's been inside the team. He's a big-time teammate, big-time competitor. And he's got playoff confidence, obviously. And playoff confidence isn't, you know, always being able to perform well or anything like that. It's being able to take your punches and keep throwing them, and he's certainly shown the capacity to do that.
5: Just a quick follow. As you've gotten to know him, I don't know if you would agree with these exact descriptors, but he seems very self-aware, very emotionally intelligent. As a coach, does that allow you to put him in spots relative to other guys? Like, is it easier to put him in certain spots, maybe more intense spots because of that?
4: Yeah, I think the awareness, awareness of the team, awareness of his role, awareness of his strengths, I think that's where some of the intelligence you're referring to shows up tangibly. And then the fearlessness that you mentioned in the first part of the question, those two things combined, it's like if he struggles in a portion of a game or even in a game itself, it gives you confidence that you can go back to him and he's going to be in character. And that's all you really want from anybody. You know, no one's going to play perfect, but you just want them to play as consistently to who they are and consistently inside of the team as they can. And he certainly does that.
1: Here's the Thunder head coach, Mark Daigneault, right there responding to, you know, a few questions about certain players like a Jared McCain who stepped up 24 points off the bench. OKC as a team, Teron, had 76 total points off the bench, and that's a team record. And they've dominated with their bench points throughout the course of the series. They've also dominated when Wemby hasn't been on the court. Like, San Antonio just can't compete without Wemby on the court, and it's leading to him being on the court for so many minutes. I think through two games, he was up to 80-something minutes, which was the most he had had through two games. Somebody else for San Antonio is going to have to step up when Wemby's not on the court.
2: Yeah, somebody has to step up, and who will that be? You know, and I think just to spin it back to OKC and what they've been able to do, especially from the bench, the three-point shooting has been major for them. And those threes, they come in handy when you're trading buckets, you know, and you need to extend that lead. So I think when you look at this, you know, Jalen Williams, Caruso, again, playing the defense and hitting the threes, it's a big-time thing for this bench who in the first game was at 50 points and then 57. Like, they've come through in the clutch for them when the starters aren't, right? Because only SGA and Chet, they were the only ones that scored in double digits today. But the bench, They made up for the deficit.
1: Yeah, I mean, when you look at the bench and you've got 18, 15, 24, 11, that's all coming off the bench. Look, right. The starters don't need to score
2: in double digits.
1: They really don't. They get the victory 123-108. The Thunder have a 2-1 series lead. Coming up, we hear from stars following game number 3. 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
1: This is SportsCenter. 76 total bench points leads OKC to what is now a 2-1 series lead. I'm Q Myers. Oklahoma City picked up the 123-108 win over the Spurs. SGA, Shai Gilgeous-Alexander had 26 points and 12 assists on the night, while Jared McCain, he led the bench scoring with 24 points for OKC. For San Antonio, Wemby, 26 points, 4 boards, and 2 blocks. Still wasn't a great productive night for Wemby, even though the box score will tell you otherwise. And as far as the two teams were concerned, they both shot 33 free throws each. Yes, that's right. Total 66 free throws were shot in Game 3. Game 4 will come up on Sunday in San Antonio with the broadcast beginning at 7:30 Eastern here on ESPN Radio. Also in the WNBA, Wemby, this season's unanimous defensive player of the year, led the way as the only unanimous selection for the NBA's all-defensive first team. That's what the league announced on Friday night. Joining Wemby on the first team with OKC's forward Chet Holmgren, Pistons guard Asar Thompson, Timberwolves center Rudy Gobert, and Celtics guard Derek White. Holmgren and Thompson finished second and third behind Wemby in defensive player of the year voting. And in NASCAR, Richard Childress Racing is temporarily retiring Kyle Busch's number 8 Cup Series car, at least until the late driver's 11-year-old son Brexton is ready to take over behind the wheel. RCR will run the number 33 car of the Cup Series circuit beginning Sunday night at the Coca-Cola 600 in the foreseeable future after the 41-year-old Busch died unexpectedly Thursday. The cause of the death has not been released. For more scores and analysis, check out ESPN.com and the all-new ESPN app. Coming up, more reaction to Western Conference Finals Game Number 3 on Game Night with Teron Davenport and me, Q Myers, here on ESPN Radio and the all-new ESPN app.
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0: Pitch to McCain. His three is a miss off the iron. Rebound was Fox diving on the floor. Dort had it poked away momentarily, and Fox is in some pain down on the floor.
17: Garrett Fox limping badly, Kesty.
0: There's Johnson missing a three. Fox trying to play through that right ankle pain, and I believe that he got it landed on. Here's SGA poked away by Keldon Johnson out of bounds, and now we'll get a better look at De'Aaron Fox.
17: I gotta get De'Aaron off the floor.
1: De'Aaron Fox got banged up in Game 3 after missing the first two games with an ankle injury. He did return, played a total of 31 minutes, scored 15 points, and early in the game, you could see the energy, you could see the juice, the speed that he had, but still is hampered by that ankle sprain. It's game night here on ESPN Radio on the ESPN app, SiriusXM Channel 80, and tune in. 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He's Teron Davenport. I'm Q Myers. And Teron, I thought De'Aaron Fox, especially early in the game when the Spurs got out to the 15-0 lead, you could see the difference having Fox in the game. You know, Castle didn't have to be the primary ball handler, and he had been having a real issue with turning the ball over. Castle only turned the ball over one time this evening. Fox, though, you could see he looked fresh. He looked fast. He looked like he was going to be a problem for OKC, but then that injury that happened, and, well, at that point, it felt like OKC had control. The Spurs definitely need Fox to be able to have an opportunity in this series.
2: Yeah, you need the game to flow through him, and I think when, and to your point, the turnovers, they're reduced when he's facilitating out there, and you hate to see him have to, you know, deal with this right ankle sprain again. Yeah. You know, it's re-aggravated. Fortunately, you know, he'll have a day to rest up. But, man, you want to see San Antonio at full strength, right? Because these are two really good teams. They're different teams, right, in how the scoring flows. But it's a fun matchup, and you want to see them at their full strength. And to your point, with Fox out there, it's a different ball game for the Spurs.
1: Yeah, it really is, man. I mean, again, he just is so good with the ball in his hands, and he's able to allow Castle to play more his own position. And, you know, Castle ended up with 14 points. As I mentioned, Fox had 20. Vassell, he played a really good game, I thought, 20 points of his own. So there was some things to like, some things that I know the Spurs could take away, but they're going to have to get healthy. Both Fox and Harper, you know, banged up. Harper, there was questions if he was going to play. He did. But to me, it looked like he wasn't as explosive. And then after Fox re-injured that ankle, it seemed like he wasn't quite as explosive when he made his return either.
2: Yeah, and that's the problem, right? When you have guys that aren't 100%, and at this point, you know, late in the season like this, you know, everybody's banged up a bit, but these guys are legit not 100%. And so that just puts more on Wemby to have to carry it. And what did we say previously or earlier tonight? You know, who's going to be the other one to step up? He cannot single-handedly beat this OKC team. That's not going to happen.
1: Right, and he did his best job in game number one where he goes for 41 points. It took over double overtime. He got it done, but there's going to have to be someone that's going to have to step up consistently, help him out offensively and defensively. They're going to have to do that. But let's hear from Spurs head coach Mitch Johnson about the injuries of Fox and Harper, and was that holding the Spurs back this evening?
18: I haven't asked how they're doing. I'm sure they're beat up. They're giving us everything they got, so it's commendable. You know, just the fight that they have, and it's that time of the year where guys are playing with more than bumps and bruises, so just tip the cap and ask as much as they can give.
1: So short, sweet, not a whole lot right there from Mitch Johnson about the injuries to Fox and Harper, but he's right. It is that time of year where everyone is banged up, and you hope that, you know, they can battle through it. But, man, especially when you're guards and you're cutting to the hole, and mm-hmm. that's what Fox was doing early in the game, man. He was getting to the cup like it was nothing. I thought, oh, man, this dude, he's gonna explode all night. And then he came down after making a bucket, came down and looked like he might have tweaked his ankle a little bit. And then after, you know, he was diving on the ground to get the ball. And that's how it is in the postseason, right? Every loose ball you're diving after, you're trying to get on the court and get it. And things happen, and so he got a little bit banged up. And like I said, you could just see how it affected the team moving forward. And at that point, they probably weren't coming back anyway. It felt like every single time they got close, the Thunder would do something to extend the lead again. Like every time, okay, now you just got to get a couple stops. You're going to get back in the game. Then all of a sudden, boom, the Thunder get another bucket. Or if they even missed, they'd get an offensive rebound. It just seems like it wasn't going to be the Spurs' night tonight.
2: Yeah, exactly. But here's the thing that I think is the overarching factor in this whole thing. It's depth, mm-hmm. right?
1: Yeah.
2: Okay. Because both teams have superstars, mm-hmm. right? OKC was without J-Dub.
1: Yep.
2: Fox came back for the Spurs, but you saw what happened. Mm-hmm. All those guys on the bench. When you have the ability to just keep rolling guys out that could score, that could play defense, you're going to win. And that's the difference between these two teams. They didn't have the Spurs, that is, they didn't have somebody to step up when Fox, you know, got hurt. And it just put it all on Wemby, and he can't carry it on his own. And this team overall, in addition to depth, the issue is youth. You know, yeah. And they're in that phase where they're learning now. They're losing and learning. And they're going to be dangerous in due time. And that's not to say this series is over, because they could come back on Sunday and win, and it's 2-2 and you're going back to OKC, and I mean, who knows what could happen.
1: Right, and you have to win on Sunday. You can't go down 3-1. You cannot go down 3-1 and head back to OKC, because it's going to be a short trip as far as I'm concerned. Let's hear from Mitch Johnson again about the struggle as they were trying to come back. They were trying to come back, and every time they did, it seemed like OKC just had another answer for them. Every time they punched, they had a counterpunch for them. So here's Mitch Johnson, and what was the struggle in trying to come back?
18: They're really good. And so they got us with some fouls when we tried to make some runs. We missed some shots. And again, I thought before we got to the end of the game, we were chasing that a little bit, I guess, is what I was trying to allude to earlier, in terms of, you know, there's no 10-point shot. And there was times in the third quarter where we just got a little bit ahead of ourselves, whether we were rushing or trying to not be as sharp with our execution. And it felt like, you know, you get there late, and we do a great job. We got great guys with high character and are very competitive, and so they're going to fight till the end. But there's a lot that goes into that before the end, and that's a tough team to play out of a hole against. They know how to close games. They've been doing it for a while now.
1: I think that's the biggest key right there. I think Mitch Johnson, Spurs head coach, said it right there. They know how to close games. They've been doing it for a while now. Right. I think that's the biggest key. There's something to be said. And I know I even pushed back on the theory that maybe the Spurs aren't mature enough as far as been there, done that, to know how to close games at this moment. Well, the Thunder showed that they do know how to close games, whether it's at home or on the road. And that's why now they have a 2-1 series lead.
2: Yeah, the experience. That's a huge factor. And it goes back to knowing how to weather the storm and then control it.
1: Right.
2: 15-0 run to start the game. They cut it down to 5. to end the first quarter, took a lead in the second quarter, and from that point on, there was no turning back. And that only comes with experience, because with experience and you know, having that time in the playoffs, you get that confidence, and you're able to weather a large run like that, and that's what they did.
1: Well, let's hear from Wemby. They got to bounce back in game four. They have to bounce back in game four. That's a non-negotiable. So how much is Wemby looking forward to the opportunity?
19: Of course. I mean, it's my first playoffs. It's the first playoffs for many of us. Of course, there was going to be hard trials, you know. It's to be expected. But now we're going to see what we're made of.
1: That's short, to the point. Going to see what they're made of.
2: See what's inside.
1: That's all you could do. That's all you could do. I mean, they're a hell of a team. I by no means am going to count them out because they lost game three, right? Not at all. But they put themselves in a position where, you know, OKC is clearly in the driver's seat. And they're, okay, hey, that game one, it took double overtime. If I'm the Thunder, that's what I'm thinking. It took double overtime for them to beat us, and we had an off night, right? And now we've rattled off two in a row, and we just did it. We just went into their court, didn't have one of our guys, and our depth just, you know, provided 76 points off the bench. Yeah, we're good. We're in a good spot.
2: That shifted the series. I'm not even going to say shifted the series. That's a big, big confidence booster. Yep. Going into San Antonio and doing that without J-Dub, that's huge, man.
1: Yeah, it really is. So 123-108, Oklahoma City gets the dub. They're up 2-1. Game four is coming up on Sunday, San Antonio. Broadcast begins at 7:30 Eastern here on ESPN Radio. Coming up, is it all orange and blue skies? Knicks? Cavs? Game number three? What are we going to talk about? It's game night on ESPN Radio on the ESPN app.
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I'm Q Myers. 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You want to give us your response to the Thunder getting the dub over the Spurs, 123-108, getting a 2-1 series lead. And also you can chime in talking all things Knicks and Cavs as the series shifts back to Cleveland for game number 3. You can also hit us up on our socials at TDavenport_NFL, at ESPN Radio, and at your boy Q254.

0: Teron, our good friend Jasper hit us up and said the only way for San Antonio to stand a chance in this series, in my opinion, is to position Wemby in the paint and play inside out. He's practically unstoppable when he gets deep. And if you foul him, he's an excellent free throw shooter.
1: Yeah, Jasper, he's a smart guy. That's what we said earlier. You know what I mean?
0: Yep.
1: Stop happening. I think if you look at that 15-0 run, I think it was the second bucket they got. It may have been the first, but either way, Wemby, he got the ball on the corner, on the elbow there, and he hit a three. It was a step back three. And that was a good bucket, but I want him to miss that so that way he does go underneath, you know, right, down there in near the basket, man. You got to get in the paint, man. You're 7'4". You're an alien. You could dunk without jumping. Like, come on, man. What are we doing?
0: No doubt. Jasper also said, shocked to hear of the passing of Rob Bass. It Takes Two is definitely one of the greatest hip-hop songs of all time. Still rocks a party, not to mention all the samples of it. Hashtag RIP Rob Bass. And I share those exact feelings You do, Jasper. Thanks so much for the feedback. We definitely appreciate that here on Game Night on ESPN Radio and the ESPN app. Earlier in the show, we talked to George Sedano, and he mentioned he caught up with Shai Gilgeous-Alexander following the game. Well, here's that one-on-one.
2: This game started 15-0 on their end. What was said in that first huddle to get you going?
3: We just got to go out there and compete. Like, they're on their home floor, like, back at their house, their regular routine, their shoot around at their practice facility. Like, they were going to come out ready to play. We just got to compete and give ourselves a chance. That's the only thing that we could have did, and we did a hell of a job of it once we got the car back on the road.
2: Your bench scored more points than any other bench for OKC has scored in their playoff history. What can you tell us about guys like Caruso, McCain, and Jalen Williams, etc.?
3: Yeah, I mean, we have a really good basketball team. Like, 1 through 15 can really play at the highest level. We've been saying it all year. And it's coming to fruition on the high stage, highest level of basketball. But, yeah, no surprise for us. We know what we're capable of. We know what the players in our locker room are capable of.
2: You started this game with 4 assists before you even scored. What goes into that mentality, when to attack and when to set up your teammates?
3: Obviously, the opposing team's game plan is to not let me score. And they do that by throwing multiple bodies, which just means multiple people are open. And I got to be a basketball player and make the right basketball play, and I'm doing so, and my teammates are making shots.
2: The crowd clearly trying to get in your head with some chants. What does that do for you? Does it fuel you?
3: It does nothing. It doesn't fuel me. It doesn't discourage me. It's part of the game. It's nothing. I've been dealing with it for a long time. I don't really hear it. I'm focused on what's going on the court.
2: Shai, congratulations, and thank you so much.
3: Appreciate it.
0: Shai Gilgeous-Alexander right there catching up with George Sedano. NBA on ESPN Radio. It's Game Night here on ESPN Radio.
1: I love what he said about not being fazed by the crowd.
0: Mm-hmm.
1: I love that because the crowd is going to try to get into your head, and he said he's not going to focus on that. And then the other really good thing about that I really liked was where he said, I'm going to have bodies on me.
0: Yep.
1: Because their game plan is to stop me from scoring. I got to be a basketball player. You know, drive to the cup, dish it out. Somebody's going to be there for an open shot. And they made their shots tonight.
0: Yeah, no, they really did. And you know, he also said that they've got 15 guys that can go at a high level. 15 guys. In the postseason, you normally have, what, 7, maybe 8 that play?
1: Yeah.
0: You know what I mean? The bench, you always tighten up the bench in the postseason. I mean, everyone knows that, and they have guys that go. You know, they have 22 minutes off the bench, 24 minutes off the bench, 28 minutes off the bench, 27 minutes off the bench. Those, I mean, you know what I mean? Like, that's big time right there. And then you got guys like Isaiah Joe, who's, you know, putting in 9 minutes. You know, you've got Topic, two minutes. Wiggins, 2 minutes. Like, they have guys, like he said, they have so many that can go. That's why when you go, you say, you know, the depth is showing what it could do. That's why the depth is showing that, because they have it.
1: Yeah, and they're productive minutes, you know, 24 points, 15 points, 18 points. Like, these guys are producing in the time they're on the court. And again, it was the perfect situation today because the guys who were starting, they weren't doing it. You know, right. So now you guys, you're already down a starter, right? And now, you know, the bench just came in and you gotta shout out McCain and what he was able to do. Caruso, I mean, Jay Will, I mean, these guys all came through and they helped this team win in a game that was just so critical to win.
0: Yeah, 123-108. OKC now has a 2-1 series lead with game 4 coming up on Sunday. Again, the broadcast begins at 7:30 Eastern here on ESPN Radio. Again, it's game night on ESPN Radio, the all-new ESPN app. He's Teron Davenport. I'm Q Myers. Looking forward to tomorrow, game 3 action. New York is up 2-0 in their best of 7 series. Mm. But now the series shifts back to Cleveland. And the Cavaliers, they got to do some soul searching. They've got to figure out some things quick, fast, in a hurry, because they're not playing very good consistently right now. And New York is, you know, able to come back from in the game 1 down 22, find a way to win that game. I said then, you can't allow that loss to beat you twice. And Toronto, I feel like that loss in game 1 beat them twice. They didn't have legs in game 2.
1: Yeah, no, that's exactly the case. And when you look at that game, that was an opportunity to catch a Knicks team that was still battling some rust.
0: Yep.
1: But they're right back and humming. And if, what is it, 12 straight they've won?
0: Yeah, 10?
1: 10 straight, 9 or 10,
0: yeah, because they haven't lost since they destroyed the Hawks, by what? Was it 61 or whatever?
1: Yeah. And I think when you have a team like that, that they're right back rolling. And I just, you look at them, Jalen Brunson, when it's time to get a bucket, like mm-hmm. that dude, he's going to get you the bucket.
0: Right.
1: And his game is like, it's disgusting to watch. You know what I mean? But he just finds a way to get a bucket. Always.
0: Yep. Yeah, they've won 9 in a row, as a matter of fact.
1: Okay.
0: They're rolling right now. But Kenny Atkinson's not doing the Cavaliers any favors either. He's getting outcoached. And I mean, when he's getting outcoached, he's badly getting outcoached. Evan Cohen, unsportsmanlike host here on ESPN Radio, had this to say about the Cavaliers head coach.
4: Kenny Atkinson is getting exposed. He is. Destroyed by Mike Brown. Do something different. You're double teaming Jalen Brunson. Okay, he's crushing you on that. You try a little bit of a zone. Jalen Brunson had some great post passes to Mikal Bridges late in the game that I thought were just so smart. Do something. This is going nowhere. What is happening to this team? I thought their roster was pretty damn good. I think if you look up and down the roster, well, there's some depth there. They have done nothing to switch anything up. I'm serious. Start a damn fight. I'm not saying to hurt anybody. Do something.
0: I like it. Get fired up, Evan. I like that. But he's not wrong. And one thing that Kenny Atkinson should be doing is when something's working, stick with it. Right? Evan Mobley in game 2 was cooking. And he had 14 points in the first half. You know how many points he ended the game with? 14 points. Like, he never got another shot in the second half. There was no reason for that. If it's working, go to him. Instead, all of a sudden they go outside and they start settling for jumpers. There's no reason for that. At some point, the coach has got to get a timeout. Hey, get the rock down to him. You know why? Because he's dominating down there. Keep feeding him.
1: I hear you. And one of the things that I would do, because I feel like Max Strauss is a very good defender. Put him on Brunson. That makes it a little bit harder, too.
0: They got to figure out something. They really do. But I agree with Evan 100%. I feel like Kenny Atkinson is getting exposed. You know, coaches coach, players play. I get that. But you've got to put these players in a better position. And when you see some bleeding, you got to find a way to stop it and get back to playing some really good basketball. Sports Center All Night with Alex DeBarrio is coming up next. 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
8: 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We have a pivotal game three between the Thunder and Spurs.
13: Jay Gilgeous-Alexander into the front court to our right. Castle defending. Now tries to blow by him. Gets up off the glass and in.
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14: 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Closing. He shoots and scores. Off the long post and home.
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17: 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Western Conference is going to be on the slate for this edition of SportsCenter All Night, both on the hardwood and on the ice. On the baseball diamond, Gerrit Cole back on the mound for the Yankees, plus plenty of other baseball we got to get to. But we begin in the NBA with the 1-1 Western Conference Finals.
18: The Western Conference Finals are even at a game apiece.
19: When you're down some of your primary creators and initiators, it causes a little bit of an extra strain.
20: We need some poise for sure and being aggressive, just like we were in the third quarter.
17: Western Conference Finals Game 3 from the Frost Bank Center in San Antonio tied at one apiece on Friday. Game 3 winners go on to win the series in the NBA 73% of the time in a best-of-seven series. SGA rebounded nicely for the Thunder in Game 2, 30 points, 9 assists, his 27th career 30-point playoff game. Wemby averaging 31 points and nearly 21 rebounds per game in the first two games of this series. The Thunder 4-0 on the road so far this postseason, and they've been dominant with the exception of Game 1. Jalen Williams listed as questionable, end up not playing in the game, and that led to a fast start from the Spurs in the first quarter.
13: 0-for-2 start for OKC. Vassell pulls top of the arc, buries a three, early timeout called by OKC. Spurs have scored the first 10.

0: three.
1: You know, I'm not a big fan of those early leads, Kesty, but that's exactly what the doctor ordered.
0: San Antonio going nuts. An early lead for the Spurs by double digits. Mark Kestisher, PJ Carlissimo there on ESPN Radio. But back come the Thunder, and it was led by SGA in the second quarter.
2: Switching defense, Carter Bryant has him now. Now he gets to the three-point line. Steps back, three for the lead. Got it! Oklahoma City down 15-0 early, has taken the lead. 32-31.
0: Did not take the Thunder back very long to get back in the game, up 32-31 at that point, thanks to that big three from SGA. We move to the second half, and things start to get chippy.
2: Pass inside stolen. Gasell read it well. Down floor on the lob for Castle. Draws another foul as he tried to toss it toward the rim. Gave up the body, and now body's coming in. Gasell, Holmgren, Castle getting up. He's upset. He's being held down and pushed aside by some of the security for San Antonio.
0: The physicality certainly coming to play in this one in San Antonio. At that point, Oklahoma City up by 10. Shai Gilgeous-Alexander looking for more this time from downtown.
2: SGA drives, kicks to Wallace, left angle three, can't hit, offensive rebound to Dort. Reloads SGA for a topside three, and he buries it. SGA with the triple.
1: San Antonio just not getting the job done on the defensive glass.
2: 81-73 Thunder, 3:49, time counting in the third.
0: SGA taking care of business there. Then more from the Thunder as they finish off the Spurs, controlling the rest of the second half.
2: Well, they didn't have J-Dub Jalen Williams, but they had J-Will Jalen Williams, who led 76 bench points for OKC, and the Thunder, who dropped the opener of the series in double overtime at home, have taken home court back here in San Antonio. Game three goes to the Thunder, 123-108.
0: Thunder fell behind 15-0. They go on to win it, though. The final 123-108 in Game 3. Once they got control, it stayed that way. They become the first team to win 10 of their first 11 postseason games since the 2020 Miami Heat, and the first Western Conference team since the 2017 Golden State Warriors. Thunder's bench with 76 points, most in a playoff game as the Thunder since the Sonics relocated back in 2009. SGA, 26 points and a career-high 12 assists. SGA with George Sedano on ESPN Radio.
3: This game started 15-0 on their end. What was said in that first huddle to get you going?
4: We just got to go out there and compete. Like, they're on their home floor, like, back at their house, their regular routine, their shoot around at their practice facility. Like, they were going to come out ready to play. We just got to compete and give ourselves a chance. That's the only thing that we could have did, and we did a hell of a job of it once we got the car back on the road.
3: Your bench scored more points than any other bench for OKC has scored in their playoff history. What can you tell us about guys like Caruso, McCain, and Jalen Williams, etc.?
4: Yeah, I mean, we have a really good basketball team. Like, 1 through 15 can really play at the highest level. We've been saying it all year. And it's coming to fruition on the highest stage, highest level of basketball. But, yeah, no surprise for us. We know what we're capable of. We know what the players in our locker room are capable of.
3: You started this game with four assists before you even scored. What goes into that mentality, when to attack and when to set up your teammates?
4: Obviously, the opposing team's game plan is to not let me score. And they do that by throwing multiple bodies, which just means multiple people are open. And I got to be a basketball player and make the right basketball play, and I'm doing so, and my teammates are making shots.
3: The crowd clearly trying to get in your head with some chants. What does that do for you? Does it fuel you?
4: It does nothing. It doesn't fuel me. It doesn't discourage me. It's part of the game. It's nothing. I've been dealing with it for a long time. I don't really hear it. I'm focused on what's going on the court.
3: Shai, congratulations, and thank you so much.
4: Appreciate it.
0: SGA with George Sedano on ESPN Radio. Meanwhile, Thunder head coach Mark Daigneault on the team remaining resilient despite the 15-0 deficit.
5: Yeah, it was a punch. Credit them. They were ready to play, and they got us early. You know, stops, transition, pressure. I just thought we showed great poise to understand the 48-minute nature of the game. It's a long game, obviously. Thought the bench right off the bat, Alex, Kaysen, Jay Will, Jared, those guys gave us a huge lift all night, obviously, but it started there, just getting that game into a manageable spot. But, yeah, great poise by the team.
0: Meanwhile, for the Spurs, the 15-point loss, their largest home playoff loss since a 27-point defeat to the Rockets in Game 1 of the West Semis back in 2017. Victor Wembanyama in the game with 26 points on 8 of 15 shooting, but just 4 rebounds and 2 blocks. First time the Spurs have lost consecutive games since January. They have not lost 3 in a row all season long. As for Wemby, he's been asked, has it been harder to get space over the last couple games?
4: I feel like I have trouble making my teammates better right now. If that's what I should do better. My shooting splits aren't terrible. I need to be more of a team player.
0: Spurs have been dealing with injuries to De'Aaron Fox, who did play in the game. Also, Dylan Harper dealt with an injury in this game as well. Mitch Johnson, the Spurs head coach, was asked about those injuries holding the Spurs back.
6: I haven't asked how they're doing. I'm sure they're beat up. They're giving us everything they got, so it's commendable. You know, just the fight that they have, and it's that time of the year where guys are playing with more than bumps and bruises, so just tip the cap and ask as much as they can give.
0: Then he was asked on what made it such a struggle to complete a comeback.
6: They're really good, and so they got us with some fouls when we try to make some runs. We missed some shots, and again, I thought before we got to the end of the game, we were chasing that a little bit, I guess, is what I was trying to allude to earlier in terms of, you know, there's no 10-point shot. And there was times in the third quarter where we just got a little bit ahead of ourselves, whether we were rushing or trying to not be as sharp with our execution. And it felt like, you know, you get there late and we do a great job. We got great guys with high character and are very competitive. And so they're going to fight till the end. But there's a lot that goes into that before the end. And that's a tough team to play out of a hole against. They know how to close games. They've been doing it for a while now.
0: Thunder win game 3, 123-108. Game 4 of the series comes on Sunday on ESPN Radio. Meanwhile, game 2 of the Western Conference Finals in the NHL from Denver. Vegas took game 1 from Colorado 4-2, looking to go up 2-0. Teams have won it 86% of the time in a best-of-7 series in the NHL when going up 2 games to none. Golden Knights have won 10 of 13 series in their history, went up 1-0. The Avs 8-11 in series in which they've trailed 0-1. Pick up the action where the Avalanche have a 1-0 lead going into the third period, but Jack Eichel with the equalizer for Vegas.
7: Barbashev right for Eichel. Throws it. He shoots and scores! Off the long post and home. Jack Eichel with his second goal of the playoffs. He ties it 1-1 with 10:45 to go in the third.
0: On Fox Sports 98.9, it's a 1-1 game, but then more from the Knights.
7: Eichel sets up Dorofeev, gains the red line, try to steer it in, check from behind. Seconds on, he got it in. Taves knocked it down. Dorofeev again, tips a breakout pass. It goes to Eichel, left to Barbashev. He shoots, he scores! Crossbar and home! 2-1 Knights!
0: Barbashev with the goal to make it 2-1. They scored 3 unanswered goals in the third period. They add an empty netter by Barbashev to win it 3-1. Knights take a 2-0 series lead. Both wins coming on the road. Knights 4-1 in best-of-7 series when leading 2-0. Jack Eichel with Emily Kaplan after the game.
8: Jack, Colorado's been the best team in the NHL all season. Hadn't lost in this building all playoffs. Describe the mindset of your group coming into these two games.
9: I feel like we played patient. We have a ton of respect for their team, and we have a ton of belief in our own locker room as well. And, they're a really good defensive team, and they're also a really good offensive team. So I think for us, our mindset is try and defend well and capitalize when we have opportunities and, you know, try and play as much as we can in their end. And, tonight was one of those instances where, you know, we had to stay patient throughout the game. There wasn't a whole lot of, you know, activity going on through two periods. And, you know, obviously in the third, we're able to find a few goals and grab another win. So much credit, you know, to the whole group. You know, Naber goes down, he ends up coming back. But we're rolling with 5D there for a minute. And it was just a really gutsy effort and really proud of the group.
8: You're often a pass-first player, including a lot of times tonight. On your game-time goal, why was that the right time to shoot?
9: I haven't scored in a million days. No, I'm joking. It was just one of those plays where I think that I had the opportunity to shoot it and want to try being aggressive, a little more and get pucks to the net. It was a good play starting out of our end, breaking, through the neutral zone. And it was nice to see that one go in.
0: That goal by Eichel snapped a 10-game streak without a goal, his second longest of his playoff career, behind a 12-game streak back in 2023. Game 3 of the Western Conference Finals in Las Vegas on ESPN. SportsCenter All Night, ESPN Radio, and the ESPN app. Let's go to the baseball diamond. 569 days without seeing Gerrit Cole in a major league mound came to an end on Friday. Cole stepped on the hill at Yankee Stadium for his first appearance since Game 5 of the 2024 World Series. Cole, recovering from Tommy John surgery from March of last year, taking the bump against the Rays, squaring off against Tampa's Nick Martinez, who had the second-best ERA in baseball at 1.51 in 9 starts. Rays 15-3 in the month of May, their best in Major League Baseball. And Gerrit Cole, in his first start, did not disappoint.
10: Here's the 1-2. Into right, Judge after it, on it, inning over. Cole has thrown 6 shutout innings in his return.
0: Cole, very good. 6 runs, just 2 strikeouts, though, in his debut. But a 1-0 Yankees lead would not stay. Cole would get an 0 decision, partially because in the top of the 8th inning, Richie Palacios comes up with a couple of men on for Tampa.
11: 0-1. Swing and a grounder off the glove of Hill and over Jose Caballero and into center field. Here comes Junior, here comes Johnny, and it's 3-1 Tampa Bay. Richie Palacios comes through in his home city of New York. His Knicks won last night. Will he win it for the Rays with that base knock?
0: 620 WDAE with the call. Rays beat the Yankees 4-2. Rays now an MLB best 16-3 in the month of May with a 5.5 game lead on the Yankees in the AL East. It's their 5th win this season when trailing entering the 8th inning, tied for the most in baseball. Gerrit Cole stellar in his debut against 6 innings, no runs, 2 strikeouts. Aaron Boone on Cole's debut.
12: Obviously really efficient. Just thought he was really good. They were being very aggressive with him. But I thought he did a good job of mixing his four seam and his sinker. You know, he popped the four seamer and get him off with some good sinkers. Thought he ended up mixing in some good breaking balls, had enough of a presence with the changeup to keep him honest. You know, gets tested right away in the CRG stuff with Simpson getting on base to start. I thought he was excellent in that. So like managing the game and managing situations, you know, really exciting to get him back and to have him go out there. You know, I'm sure he was carrying a lot of emotions with him out there, and, you know, he was on point.
0: Yankee skipper Aaron Boone on Gerrit Cole's debut. Again, the Yankees fall to the Rays 4-2. Meanwhile, Dodgers in Milwaukee to face the Brewers. Jack Bowers with an 11-game hit streak for the Brew Crew. Shohei Ohtani starting to heat up for LA, a 7-game hit streak for him. Brewers now 29-18. A win would tie their fastest to 30 wins in franchise history. Brewers 13-4 in the month of May. Pick up the action bottom of the first inning. William Contreras at the plate with a couple of men on WTMJ.
13: Here's the pitch and a high fly ball deep left field. This ball's way back and way gone. Wild Bill, a 3-run shot. And the Brewers jump on the Dodgers early here in game one.
0: Again on WTMJ, Brewers go on to beat the Dodgers 5-1, their 30th win of the season. For the Brewers, Jack Bowers extends his hitting streak to 12 games, longest active streak in baseball and the longest of his career. Brewers now 14-4 in the month of May. Dodgers go 0-7 with runners in scoring position and fall to 1-15 when scoring 2 or fewer runs. 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
0: 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But more from the Diamond on Friday. The Tigers struggling, taking on the Orioles in Baltimore. Detroit just 4-15 in the month of May. Worst record this month in Major League Baseball. They've lost six in a row. 4-4 game in the bottom of the fourth inning on WBAL. Jackson Holliday at the plate for the O's.
28: 2-1 pitch coming. Swinging a high fly ball through the raindrops towards left field. Into the corner. Got some distance. This ball is under the foul pole. Home run! Hit the very bottom of the pole. Opposite field home run, Jackson Holliday.
0: They go up 6-4 at that point. Orioles go on to win it 7-4 and improve to 12-0 when scoring seven or more runs this season and snap a three-game losing streak. Tigers continue their struggles as well. An MLB worst 4-16 in the month of May. Jack Flaherty now 13 straight appearances without a win dating back to last season. Cleveland on a six-game winning streak taking on the Phillies, who have turned things around since firing skipper Rob Thomas back on April the 28th. Phillies are 16-6 since. And that's tied for the most wins in baseball in that span under interim skipper Don Mattingly. Gavin Williams having himself a start on WTAM 1100.
29: The 1-2, swung on, bounced to second. Posada to second, 1. Rocchio turns 2 against the speedster. How about that? Gavin Williams, 99 pitches through 8 shutout innings. Donuts on the scoreboard at Citizens Bank Park. We go to the ninth.
0: A scoreless game into the ninth. Williams with 8 shutout innings, 11 strikeouts, ties his season high. It's his third start with 10 strikeouts or more this season. Problem for Cleveland, though, Christopher Sanchez just as good. 8 shutout innings for him, allowing only 4 hits, striking out 6. Sanchez out of the game in the ninth inning. Still no score. Bases empty for Cleveland.
29: Duran into the wind and pitch. A swing and a high fly ball deep left field. Marsh is back. Track. Wall. Gone! A pinch hit home run by Kyle Manzardo. And the Guardians have a 1-0 lead here in the ninth inning.
0: And that run would hold up. Guardians hold on to win it 1-0. 7th straight win for Cleveland. Gavin Williams with the shutout in 8 innings. First game that 2 pitchers went 8 scoreless since May of 2024. The red hot offense of Atlanta scoring 8 or more in 3 straight. Ronald Acuna off the 10-day IL and was in the lineup after being listed as day-to-day with a hamstring injury. We go into extra innings, a 4-4 game. Chadwick Tromp at the plate for the Braves on 680 The Fan.
29: 2-2 pitch. Swung on, laced up the middle. Base hit. Here comes Eli for out of center. Braves win. Chadwick Tromp hitting him where it hurts, right up the middle. And the Braves take game one as one of the most unlikely heroes on the roster laced the game-winning hit right up the middle.
0: In the bottom of the 11th inning, Atlanta with the walk-off single from Chadwick Tromp. Braves beat the Nationals 5-4 in extra innings. Mauricio Dubon goes 3-for-5 with an RBI. Nationals now 0-3 this season in games that go 11 or more innings. Braves now 20 games over 500 and have a 10.5 game lead on Philadelphia. 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Matinee in Wrigley between two former NL Central foes. Astros 4-11 in interleague games this year. Second worst record in baseball in interleague games to face the Cubs. Spencer Arrighetti back on the bump for Houston after taking a no-hitter into the eighth in his last start against Texas. Cubs have lost 5 in a row and 9 of 11 coming after their 10-game win streak. Christian Vasquez has started a heat up for the Astros at the plate in the top of the fourth inning with the Astros already up 2-0 on KBME 790 AM.
1: 2 balls and 2 strikes. Runner goes. Here's the pitch in this line to right field. That's going to score a run. It's a base hit for Vasquez. As Vasquez shoots one the other direction, he's 2-for-2, has a couple of RBIs, and it's 3-0.
0: 3-0 Astros at that point. They go on to win 4-2. Vasquez finishes 2-for-4 with a couple of ribbies and a home run, his 4th of the season. Meanwhile, Arrighetti, no runs allowed and 2 hits given up in 5 innings of work. His first start, again, after that no-hit bid against Texas last week. 6 straight losses now for Chicago, and now 2-10 in their last 12 games. Pirates, 6-3 in interleague games this season, tied for the best record in baseball in interleague games this year. They are in Toronto to face the Blue Jays. Jays would win it 6-2 despite a strong outing from the Pirates' Bubba Chandler with 5 innings, gave up just 2 hits and struck out 11. Kevin Gausman picks up the win, 6 2/3 innings, 6 hits and an earned run with 8 strikeouts. Minnesota at Fenway to take on the Red Sox. Boston, winners of 3 in a row, add one more to win Mark Boston's longest win streak of the season. Twins just 8-13 on the road this season. Pick up the action, top of the 7th inning, Austin Martin at the plate.
2: Swing and a drive. High fly ball to left, and Duran just watches it go, and the Twins have taken the lead on a 2-run homer into the monster seats for Austin Martin. 7-6 Minnesota.
0: 7-6 Minnesota at that point. Twins go on to win it 8-6. Twins now on a 3-game road winning streak, tying their longest streak this season. Byron Buxton with a home run, his 16th, tying Harmon Killebrew for second most home runs by a Twins player over their first 43 games of the season. Red Sox winning streak ends at 3. Red Sox led 4-0 after the first and 6-3 through 6, but fall 8-6. 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
14: 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Jordan Alvarez and the Houston Astros roll into Chicago to face Ian Happ and the Cubs. 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
1: Well, Gerrit Cole returned to the mound Friday after 569 days on the shelf. He threw six scoreless in his first game for the Yankees since the 2024 World Series. Despite the strong outing, Cole got a no decision. The Yankees fell to the Tampa Bay Rays 4-2. 35-year-old Cole allowing just two hits, throwing 72 pitches and 50 for strikes as he comes back from Tommy John surgery. The Golden Knights scored three unanswered goals, all in the third period, two by Ivan Barbashev, as they beat the Avalanche 3-1 in Game 2 of the Western Conference Final. Jack Eichel scored the equalizer at 9:15 in the third period. Vegas now up 2-0 in the best-of-seven series. Game 3 will be Sunday in Las Vegas. And Game 3 of the Western Conference Finals in the NBA from San Antonio. Series tied up at 1 apiece. Thunder looking to take their first lead in the series, getting another strong outing from the MVP, SGA.
2: SGA drives, kicks to Wallace, left angle three, can't hit, offensive rebound to Dort. Reloads SGA for a topside three, and he buries it. SGA with the triple.
3: San Antonio just not getting the job done on the defensive glass.
2: 81-73 Thunder, 3:49, time counting in the third. Well, they didn't have J-Dub Jalen Williams, but they had J-Will Jalen Williams, who led 76 bench points for OKC, and the Thunder, who dropped the opener of the series in double overtime at home, have taken home court back here in San Antonio. Game 3 goes to the Thunder, 123-108.
1: You're there from Mark Hestisher on ESPN Radio. Thunder, despite being down 15-0 in the first quarter, rallied back and ended up making a 30-point turnaround, 123-108 the final in Game 3, taking a 2-1 series lead in the best-of-seven Western Conference Final. Shai Gilgeous-Alexander, 26 points, was perfect, 12 of 12 from the free-throw line, tied a career-high 12 assists in seventh career playoff game with a 25-point double-double, and the third most since the team relocated to Oklahoma City back in 2009. And the Spurs, the 15-point loss, their largest home playoff loss since a 27-point defeat to the Rockets in Game 1 of the West Semis on May 1st of 2017. So the Thunder up 2-1 in the best of seven series. Here to break it all down for us with our postgame extra, the men who called it for us on ESPN Radio, Mark Hestisher and PJ Carlesimo.
2: Alex, thank you very much. San Antonio Spurs scored the first 15 points in this game, 3:46 in, and we ended up having a 33-point swing at one point. Oklahoma City led by 18 points. They end up winning 123-108 to go up 2-1.
3: Yeah, and Kesty, other than that brief start, that flourish that San Antonio started with and led for a, you know, a good chunk of the first quarter, game was dominated by OKC. Early on, their starters did a really good job. Where they got the lift was when Mark Daigneault went to that bench. Jalen Williams came in on fire right from the beginning of the game. He made his presence felt right away. And, you know, that was early on, they set the tone. It was 21-5 bench points in the first quarter. Jalen Williams had 8 points in the first quarter. He, Jared McCain, and Alex Caruso were the three best players, with all due respect to our MVP, who had 24 points and 12 assists. They were the three best players for OKC.
2: It was remarkable. McCain, as you point out, ended up with 24 points. Jalen Williams, Jay Will, ended up with an array of three-pointers, 5-for-6. The 76 bench points, the most in the postseason, not just for OKC, but when they were in Seattle, and our research crew telling us the 76 bench points, most by any team in a conference or NBA Finals game since they started tracking it in 1971.
3: Not surprised, Kesty. We thought in Game 1 it was 50-16 bench points, OKC. Game 2 was 57-25. We thought that was impressive. They blew that out of the water tonight, 76-23. But if I'm Mitch Johnson, what I'm really concerned about is the defense. Yes, the injuries, no question. De'Aaron Fox, I thought, put forth a really good effort. Dylan Harper did not look right. But what has been the bread and butter for San Antonio all year has been their defense, and it's been augmented by really good three-point shooting when they were able to get those stops, get out and run, shoot it well, or score fast break points. The three-point shooting was not there. And more critically, I think, for Mitch and the San Antonio staff, the defense wasn't there. They could never get a toehold and slow down OKC. 123 points is a ton of points to give up in your own building in a must-win game.
2: San Antonio will have to tighten up the defense. They will have to hope De'Aaron Fox, Dylan Harper get treatment and are a little closer toward 100%, because it's going to be a huge game for Sunday night here in San Antonio. The Thunder get home court back as they win game three by a final of 123-108. Now for PJ Carlesimo, I'm Mark Kestisher, right here on your home for the NBA, ESPN Radio, and the ESPN app. Let's go back to Alex Del Barrio in the studio.
1: Thanks a lot, Kesty. 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Let's hear from head coach Mark Daigneault on slowing down the Spurs in the paint over the last couple of games in this series.
4: Other than the first 15 points, our defense was really tight tonight. You know, we got back, settled them down into the half court. Our offense had something to do with that. We ran good offense tonight, despite the fact that they were amped up and ready to go. Spurs were. And yeah, we were, it's a disciplined series. You know, we knew that coming in. You know, we couldn't be reckless against them. They're too good with the ball, too well coached, too talented. So you've got to be able to do it with discipline. And I thought we really were disciplined tonight. You know, we made them earn a lot of stuff and, really played exceptionally on that end of the floor.
1: A lot has been made about the Thunder's bench. They scored 76 points, their most in a playoff game since relocating to OKC, and the bench points most by any team in a conference or NBA final since they started tracking that stat in 1971. Daigneault was asked, is the team's depth magnified as the playoffs move forward?
4: We just try to look at things through the lens of like our own strengths. We're not looking at anything relative to the opponent. You know, like the last thing you want to do is assume that an opponent has a weakness that they don't have, you know. So we assume the opponent's always at their best and we need to be at ours. And, you know, depth is a part of that, but it's not relative to San Antonio. It just needs to be one of our strengths that we rely on regardless of circumstance. And, you know, we've done a great job of that so far in the series.
1: Thunder head coach Mark Daigneault again as the Thunder beat San Antonio 123-108. For the Spurs, it's their largest loss this season when scoring 100 points in the game. They've now lost consecutive games for the first time since January 13th. They did not lose three consecutive games all season long, and they've now lost consecutive games against the Thunder for the first time in a single season since the 23-24 season. Mitch Johnson, the Spurs head coach, was asked on the inability to keep Shai Gilgeous-Alexander off the free throw line.
5: Yeah, I think probably half of them were from undisciplined. First off the floor, he got us out of position and took advantage of it. So I'll have to go back and look. I can't remember all how he got all 12 free throws, but I know a few of them were pretty good defense that felt like up until that point. And it's tough because he gets to spots and he makes tough shots, but you got to keep fighting that urge to try to do more and stay with it. And, you know, you look at it, he's 6-for-17, which means whether he missed some shots or we made him tough or a little combination of both. But those 12 free throws helped out a lot. And I can remember at least a few on my head right now that were undisciplined on our end.
1: Spurs head coach Mitch Johnson. As for Victor Wembanyama, 26 points, 8 of 15 shooting from the field, but only 4 rebounds and 2 blocks. He's the first Spurs player with 3 straight games with 20-plus points and multiple blocks since Tim Duncan did it in 8 straight games in May of 2007. Wembanyama was asked on what he thinks the Thunder are doing to limit him.
6: I mean, they're being physical. The difference maybe with this team is their experience. They're maybe being more smart about it. But we just got to find the answers. We're going to watch film. We're going to figure it out.
1: On how the Spurs bounce back in game 4?
6: Of course. I mean, it's my first playoffs. It's the first playoffs for many of us. Of course, there was going to be hard trials, you know. It's to be expected. But now we're going to see what we're made of.
1: Victor Wembanyama again. The Thunder beat the Spurs in game 3, 123-108 in the Western Conference Finals. Thunder now take a 2-1 series lead, winning back-to-back games in the series. Game 4 on Sunday on ESPN Radio.
7: Final score, Knicks 109, Cavs 93. New York leads it 2-0.
8: We have enough camaraderie to hold each other accountable. And when you have a group of guys that do that, you know, sky's the limit.
1: In the Eastern Conference Finals, the Knicks on Thursday took a 2-0 series lead with a 109-93 victory over the Cavaliers. And this Knicks team seems to be on a roll. Teams that lead a 2-0 best of seven series in the NBA have won it 92% of the time in NBA playoff history. The Knicks are 13-3 in a best of seven series in their history when leading 2-0 and have won seven of their last eight. Alan Hahn from Don Hahn and Rosenberg on 880 ESPN New York was on Unsportsmanlike on Friday, said the Knicks feel like a team of destiny right now.
9: They were a good team this year, really good team. They had a top three offense, but this is different. And every game that goes by, you keep seeing something else about them that just keeps giving off a vibe of there's some team of destiny thing happening here with this group. And now it's reached that point, two games away from the NBA Finals, where it just feels like, all right, this has to get there now, right? You don't want to see the story end soon. Two wins to go, it definitely feels like this is the closest they've been in a long time. It's obviously 26 years.
1: Jalen Brunson had himself a game in game two, 19 points and a playoff career high, 14 assists, the most assists by a Knick in the playoffs since 1998. That was by Charlie Ward, the former Heisman Trophy winner and Knicks point guard. Ward was on Amber and Ian on Friday, says you need to have a point guard like Jalen Brunson.
10: So we've had guys like him. I just wasn't that guy. And it's understanding, you know, your role and your team's makeup. His impact is not only with the basketball, scoring it, but getting others involved, which is also another good sign for the Knicks because he commands double teams and you need a guy like him to be willing to get off the basketball and trust his teammates.
1: More from Ward on what Brunson's status will be in New York if he happens to take this Knicks team to a championship.
10: He'll definitely be ranked up there. But the great thing about Jalen is he keeps everything in the middle role. And that's the great thing I like about him is he shows up each and every day. He understands his role. He's not bigger than life. And those are the type of people that you want to support and you want to see have success. And so I think he'll, you know, go up there with all the greats, even though, you know, he's been there for, I think, 3 or 4 years now. But when you win a championship in New York and you're one of the main reasons why, you're going to be known for a long time.
1: Charlie Ward, the former Knicks point guard on Amber and Ian, SportsCenter All Night, ESPN Radio, and the ESPN app. As for the struggles of Cleveland head coach Kenny Atkinson, Vince Goodwill, ESPN senior NBA writer on Unsportsmanlike, says the Cavs could potentially let Atkinson go if the Cavs fail to reach the NBA Finals.
11: I think that you have to question everything, including if you lose like this, off the possibility of maybe losing to Detroit in round two. Like, there's a lot of questions that you have to ask yourself as an organization. Doesn't mean you change the coach and everything gets better. But then again, the New York Knicks changed their coach and everything looked a whole lot better for them.
1: Game three of the Eastern Conference Finals on ABC coming up on Saturday, also on ESPN Radio. SportsCenter All Night, ESPN Radio, and the ESPN app. More from the Diamond. A's on a three-game winning streak in San Diego to take on the Padres. San Diego 8-1 this season against AL West opponents. Pick up the action in the bottom of the eighth inning. San Diego already with a 4-3 lead, looking to add more with Gavin Sheets at the plate.
12: Base is loaded, nobody out. Padres lead 4-3. Here's the pitch. And Sheets hits it on the ground through the left side and a base hit. Duran has scored. Fernando's on his way. The throw comes in towards third base. It's a two-run single for Gavin Sheets and the Padre lead is 6-3.
1: On 97-3, the Fan, a 6-3 lead for the Padres in the bottom of the eighth inning. Padres go on to win it 7-3. Padres snap a two-game losing skid, have won their five interleague games this season. Outscoring opponents 28-13 in those five games. Gavin Sheets, you heard it there, 1-for-4 with that two-run single, part of a three-run eighth inning, sixth game this season with multiple runs batted in. Manny Machado with a two-run homer in the game back in the first inning. That was his eighth home run of the season. Nick Castellanos, 1-for-3 with a game-tying solo home run in the fifth inning, has three of his four home runs in the month of May. Athletics' three-game winning streak comes to an end, lost their last three interleague games, being outscored 23-8. White Sox taking on the Giants. Giants losers of three in a row after being swept by Arizona hosting the White Sox. Davis Martin taking the ball for the Southsiders, an ERA of 1.61, third best ERA in the big leagues. Top of the fifth inning, already 5-0 White Sox, and Murakami at the plate looking to do some more damage with the bases loaded.
13: There's a swing and a line drive left field. That is a fair ball. It's going to get to the wall. Carroll, Hill, and Antonacci will score. A three-run double. 8-0.
1: On ESPN 1000, White Sox win it by a final of 9-4. Chicago's won four of its last six games, all nine runs scored in the fourth inning, their most in a single inning since May of 23. Davis Martin for the White Sox picks up the win to improve to 7-1, 5 2/3 innings, four earned runs, and seven strikeouts. The 2.04 ERA is the best by a White Sox player through his first 10 starts since Dallas Keuchel in 2020, who had a 2.04 ERA. The Giants have now lost four straight and seven of their last nine games. SportsCenter all night, ESPN Radio, and the ESPN app. Coming up, some sound from the WNBA, plus more on the Knicks and Cavs. That's next. 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
18: 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Mark Cuban sold the team. Nico Harrison traded Luka. They fired Nico Harrison. They fired now Jason Kidd, and they're soon to trade, most likely, Kyrie Irving. They voluntarily annihilated their own team for no apparent reason.
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19: I always tell the story about the guy in college. 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
0: Number 5.
1: In Baltimore, Orioles snap a three-game losing skid, partially thanks to this blast from Jackson Holliday. The call on WBAL.
3: 2-1 pitch coming. Swinging a high fly ball through the raindrops towards left field. Into the corner. Got some distance. This ball is under the foul pole. Home run! Hit the very bottom of the pole. Opposite field home run, Jackson Holliday.
0: Number 4.
1: The Guardians looking to make it 7 in a row against the Phillies. No score in the ninth until the Guardians unbreak the tie. The call on WTAM 1100.
4: Duran into the wind and pitch. A swing and a high fly ball deep left field. Marsh is back. Track. Wall. Goal! A pinch hit home run by Kyle Mansardo. And the Guardians have a 1-0 lead here in the ninth inning.
0: Number 3.
1: The Thunder go up 2-1 in the Western Conference Finals, and a Jalen Williams four-point play put the game away. The call on ESPN Radio.
5: Pass out to McCain, drives the baseline, two to shoot. Out to Jay Will, gets off a three, hits it and one! A chance at a four-point play for Jalen Williams. Jay Will having the game of his life here in Game 3 of the Conference Finals.
0: Number 2.
1: In the Stanley Cup playoffs, the Golden Knights go up 2-0 on the Avalanche, scoring 3 goals in the third period, and this one gave them their first lead. 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
6: Michael sets up Dorothea, gains the red line, try to steer it in, check from behind. Second time he got it in, Taves knocked it down. Dorothea again, tips a breakout pass, it goes to Eichel, left to Barbashev, he shoots, he scores! Crossbar and home, 2-1 Knights!
0: Number 1.
1: And the Braves send their fans home happy tonight with a walk-off win. 680 the fan with the call.
4: 2-2 pitch. Swung on, laced up the middle. Base hit. Here comes Eli. Throw out of center. Braves win. Chadwick Trump hitting them where it hurts, right up the middle. And the Braves take game one.
1: 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The Atlanta Dream, 2-1 on the season, looking to start 3-1 or better for the first time since 2022, hosting the Dallas Wings. And they're pouring it on the Wings in the fourth quarter. Here's Ryan Howard with a bucket.
7: 90 seconds left in this ballgame. Atlanta trying to go 3-1 for the first time to start the season since 2022. And Ryan Howard trying to make it happen.
8: Ryan Howard with the biggest plus on the floor, plus 16. Got 25 points in this one.
1: On Ion Television, 86-69 the final. The Dream knock off the Wings. 3-1 start to the season for Atlanta for the first time since 2022. Alicia Gray, 16 points. Ryan Howard, fifth player with 25 points and 8 assists in Dream history. The Wings with just 9 points in the first quarter, their fewest since August 6th of 2020. Paige Beckers with just 7 points for Dallas ended the game with 10 straight 15-point games was the longest active streak in the WNBA. Meanwhile, the Fever taking on the Golden State Valkyries in Indiana. Fever scored 85 or more points in 5 consecutive games to start the season at 3-2, tied for the second longest streak in WNBA history. Caitlin Clark making it a double-digit lead in the third.
4: Cunningham, hand off Johnson, into a triple team, out to Clark. 3 more!
7: This is what we're here for.
1: Clark and the Fever put up a 90 burger. They win it 90-82 over the Valkyries. 85 or more points in 6 straight games to start the season, the second longest streak in WNBA history. Clark, 22 points, 9 assists, 20 or more points in each of her first 5 games this season. Again, this is the Fever knock off the Valkyries 90-82. SportsCenter All Night, ESPN Radio, and the ESPN app coming up on Saturday on ABC and ESPN Radio. Game 3 of the Eastern Conference Final between the Cavs and Knicks. Harry Douglas, host of Freddie and Harry on ESPN Radio, says he's been impressed with the Knicks' unselfishness.
9: What are you willing to sacrifice for a greater good? That's why Josh Hart, he didn't take it personal. He just took it amongst himself to make sure that he was better in game two when that moment arose. But in order to have a special group and to be up 2-0 in the Eastern Conference Finals, guys have to sacrifice. They have to let go of self and be all about the team.
1: And the Knicks have the recipe to win a championship.
9: You have that trust. You have that accountability. And then I love what Josh Hart said. Hey, if anyone tries to get out of, you know, get in self mode, it's that accountability that we will hold each other to and check one another without someone feeling some type of way. I love the way this basketball team, number one, they're gelling at the moment. I love the way that they are with each other on the court, off.
1: In the Cavs and Knicks game three on ABC and ESPN Radio. Still more to come from San Antonio in game three of the Western Conference Finals. That's coming your way next. 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
0: 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Two rivals collide in the NL Central. Jordan Walker leads the St. Louis Cardinals into American Family Field to go head-to-head with Jake Bowers and the Milwaukee Brewers.
10: Jake Bowers has done it again!
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8: 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We have a pivotal game three between the Thunder and Spurs.
12: Shea Gilgeous-Alexander into the front court to our right. Castle defending. Now tries to blow by him. Gets up off the glass and in.
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13: 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Closing. He shoots and scores. Off the long post and home.
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16: 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Western Conference is going to be on the slate for this edition of SportsCenter All Night, both on the hardwood and on the ice. On the baseball diamond, Gerrit Cole back on the mound for the Yankees, plus plenty of other baseball we got to get to. But we begin in the NBA with the 1-1 Western Conference Finals.
17: The Western Conference Finals are even at a game apiece.
18: When you're down some of your primary creators and initiators, it causes a little bit of an extra strain.
19: We need some poise for sure and being aggressive, just like we were in the third quarter.
16: Western Conference Finals Game 3 from the Frost Bank Center in San Antonio tied at 1 apiece on Friday. Game 3 winners go on to win the series in the NBA 73% of the time in a best-of-seven series. SGA rebounded nicely for the Thunder in Game 2, 30 points, 9 assists, his 27th career 30-point playoff game. Wemby averaging 31 points and nearly 21 rebounds per game in the first two games of this series. The Thunder 4-0 on the road so far this postseason, and they've been dominant with the exception of Game 1. Jalen Williams listed as questionable, end up not playing in the game, and that led to a fast start from the Spurs in the first quarter.
20: 0-for-2 start for OKC. Vassell pulls top of the arc, buries a three, early timeout called by OKC. Spurs have scored the first 10 of Game 3.
21: You know I'm not a big fan of those early leads, Kesty, but that's exactly what the doctor ordered.
16: San Antonio going nuts. An early lead for the Spurs by double digits. Mark Kestisher, PJ Carlissimo there on ESPN Radio. But back come the Thunder, and it was led by SGA in the second quarter.
20: Switching defense, Carter Bryant has him now. Now he gets to the three-point line. Steps back, three for the lead. Got it! Oklahoma City down 15-0 early, has taken the lead. 32-31.

0: Did not take the Thunder very long to get back in the game, up 32-31 at that point, thanks to that big three from SGA. We move to the second half, and things start to get chippy.
1: Pass inside stolen. Vassell read it well. Down floor on the lob for Castle. Draws another foul as he tried to toss it toward the rim. Gave up the body, and now body's coming in. Vassell, Holmgren, Castle getting up. He's upset. He's being held down and pushed aside by some of the security for San Antonio.
0: The physicality certainly coming to play in this one in San Antonio. At that point, Oklahoma City up by 10. Shai Gilgeous-Alexander looking for more this time from downtown.
1: SGA drives, kicks to Wallace, left angle three, can't hit, offensive rebound to Dort. Reloads SGA for a topside three, and he buries it. SGA with the triple.
2: San Antonio just not getting the job done on the defensive glass.
1: 81-73 Thunder, 3:49, time counting in the third.
0: SGA taking care of business there. Then more from the Thunder as they finish off the Spurs, controlling the rest of the second half.
1: Well, they didn't have J-Dub Jalen Williams, but they had J-Will Jalen Williams, who led 76 bench points for OKC, and the Thunder, who dropped the opener of the series in double overtime at home, have taken home court back here in San Antonio. Game three goes to the Thunder, 123-108.
0: Thunder fell behind 15-0. They go on to win it, though. The final 123-108 in Game 3. Once they got control, it stayed that way. They become the first team to win 10 of their first 11 postseason games since the 2020 Miami Heat and the first Western Conference team since the 2017 Golden State Warriors. Thunder's bench with 76 points, most in a playoff game as the Thunder since the Sonics relocated back in 2009. SGA, 26 points and a career high 12 assists. SGA with George Sedano on ESPN Radio.
3: This game started 15-0 on their end. What was said in that first huddle to get you going?
4: We just got to go out there and compete. Like, they're on their home floor, like, back at their house, their regular routine, their shoot around at their practice facility. Like, they were going to come out ready to play. We just got to compete and give ourselves a chance. That's the only thing that we could have did, and we did a hell of a job of it once we got the car back on the road.
3: Your bench scored more points than any other bench for OKC has scored in their playoff history. What can you tell us about guys like Caruso, McCain, and Jalen Williams, etc.?
4: Yeah, I mean, we have a really good basketball team. Like, 1 through 15 can really play at the highest level. We've been saying it all year. And it's coming to fruition on the highest stage, highest level of basketball. But, yeah, no surprise for us. We know what we're capable of. We know what the players in our locker room are capable of.
3: You started this game with four assists before you even scored. What goes into that mentality, when to attack and when to set up your teammates?
4: Obviously, the opposing team's game plan is to not let me score. And they do that by throwing multiple bodies, which just means multiple people are open. And I got to be a basketball player and make the right basketball play, and I'm doing so, and my teammates are making shots.
3: The crowd clearly trying to get in your head with some chants. What does that do for you? Does it fuel you?
4: It does nothing. It doesn't fuel me. It doesn't discourage me. It's part of the game. It's nothing. I've been dealing with it for a long time. I don't really hear it. I'm focused on what's going on the court.
3: Shai, congratulations, and thank you so much.
4: Appreciate it.
0: SGA with George Sedano on ESPN Radio. Meanwhile, Thunder head coach Mark Daigneault on the team remaining resilient despite the 15-0 deficit.
5: Yeah, it was a punch. Credit them. They were ready to play, and they got us early. You know, stops, transition, pressure. I just thought we showed great poise to understand the 48-minute nature of the game. It's a long game, obviously. Thought the bench right off the bat, Alex, Kaysen, Jay Will, Jared, those guys gave us a huge lift all night, obviously, but it started there, just getting that game into a manageable spot. But, yeah, great poise by the team.
0: Meanwhile, for the Spurs, the 15-point loss, their largest home playoff loss since a 27-point defeat to the Rockets in Game 1 of the West Semis back in 2017. Victor Wembanyama in the game with 26 points on 8 of 15 shooting, but just 4 rebounds and 2 blocks. First time the Spurs have lost consecutive games since January. They have not lost 3 in a row all season long. As for Wemby, he's been asked, has it been harder to get space over the last couple games?
6: I feel like I have trouble making my teammates better right now. If that's what I should do better. My shooting splits aren't terrible. I need to be more of a team player.
0: Spurs have been dealing with injuries to De'Aaron Fox, who did play in the game. Also, Dylan Harper dealt with an injury in this game as well. Mitch Johnson, the Spurs head coach, was asked about those injuries holding the Spurs back.
7: I haven't asked how they're doing. I'm sure they're beat up. They're giving us everything they got, so it's commendable. You know, just the fight that they have, and it's that time of the year where guys are playing with more than bumps and bruises, so just tip the cap and ask as much as they can give.
0: Then he was asked on what made it such a struggle to complete a comeback.
7: They're really good, and so they got us with some fouls when we try to make some runs. We missed some shots, and again, I thought before we got to the end of the game, we were chasing that a little bit, I guess, is what I was trying to allude to earlier in terms of, you know, there's no 10-point shot, and there was times in the third quarter where we just got a little bit ahead of ourselves, whether we were rushing or trying to not be as sharp with our execution. And it felt like, you know, you get there late, we do a great job. We got great guys with high character and are very competitive, and so they're going to fight till the end. But there's a lot that goes into that before the end, and that's a tough team to play out of a hole against. They know how to close games. They've been doing that for a while now.
0: Thunder win game 3, 123-108. Game 4 of the series comes on Sunday on ESPN Radio. Meanwhile, game 2 of the Western Conference Finals in the NHL from Denver. Vegas took game 1 from Colorado 4-2, looking to go up 2-0. Teams have won it 86% of the time in a best-of-7 series in the NHL when going up 2 games to none. Golden Knights have won 10 of 13 series in their history, went up 1-0. The Avs 8-11 in series in which they've trailed 0-1. Pick up the action where the Avalanche have a 1-0 lead going into the third period, but Jack Eichel with the equalizer for Vegas.
8: Barbashev right for Eichel. Closing, he shoots and scores! Off the long post and home! Jack Eichel with his second goal of the playoffs, he ties it 1-1 with 10:45 to go in the third.
0: On Fox Sports 98.9, it's a 1-1 game, but then more from the Knights.
8: Michael sets up Dorofeev, gains the red line, try to steer it in, check from behind. Second time he got it in, Taves knocked it down. Dorofeev again, tips a breakout pass, it goes to Eichel, left to Barbashev, he shoots, he scores! Crossbar at home, 2-1 Knights!
0: Barbashev with the goal to make it 2-1. They scored 3 unanswered goals in the third period. They add an empty netter by Barbashev to win it 3-1. Knights take a 2-0 series lead. Both wins coming on the road. Knights 4-1 in best-of-7 series win, leading 2-0. Jack Eichel with Emily Kaplan after the game.
9: Jack, Colorado's been the best team in the NHL all season. Hadn't lost in this building all playoffs. Describe the mindset of your group coming into these two games.
10: You know, I feel like we played patient. You know, we have a ton of respect for their team, and we have a ton of belief in our own locker room as well. And, you know, they're a really good defensive team, and they're also a really good offensive team. So I think for us, our mindset is try and defend well and you know, capitalize when we have opportunities and, you know, try and play as much as we can in their end. And, you know, tonight was one of those instances where, you know, we had to stay patient throughout the game. You know, there wasn't a whole lot of, you know, activity going on through two periods. And, you know, obviously in the third, we're able to find a few goals and grab another win. So, so much credit, you know, to the whole group. You know, Nabber goes down, ends up coming back. But, you know, we're rolling with 5D there for a minute. And, you know, it was just a really gutsy effort and really proud of the group.
9: You're often a pass-first player, including a lot of times tonight. On your game-time goal, why was that the right time to shoot?
10: I haven't scored in a million days. No, I'm joking. You know what? It was just one of those plays where I think that I had the opportunity to shoot it and you know, want to try being aggressive, you know, a little more and get pucks to the net. And, you know, it was a good play starting out of our end, breaking, you know, through the neutral zone. And, it was nice to see that one go in.
0: Now that goal by Eichel snapped a 10-game streak without a goal, his second longest of his playoff career behind a 12-game streak back in 2023. Game 3 of the Western Conference Finals in Las Vegas on ESPN. SportsCenter All Night, ESPN Radio, and the ESPN app. Let's go to the baseball diamond. 569 days without seeing Gerrit Cole in a major league mound came to an end on Friday. Cole stepped on the hill at Yankee Stadium for his first appearance since Game 5 of the 2024 World Series. Cole, recovering from Tommy John surgery from March of last year, taking the bump against the Rays, squaring off against Tampa's Nick Martinez, who had the second-best ERA in baseball at 1.51 in nine starts. Rays 15-3 in the month of May, their best in Major League Baseball. And Gerrit Cole, in his first start, did not disappoint.
11: Here's the 1-2. Into right, Judge after it, on it, inning over. Cole has thrown six shutout innings in his return.
0: Cole, very good. Six runs, just two strikeouts, though, in his debut. But a 1-0 Yankees lead would not stay. Cole would get an 0 decision, partially because in the top of the eighth inning, Richie Palacios comes up with a couple of men on for Tampa.
12: 0-1. Swing and a grounder off the glove of Hill and over Jose Caballero and into center field. Here comes Junior, here comes Johnny, and it's 3-1 Tampa Bay. Richie Palacios comes through in his home city of New York. His Knicks won last night. Will he win it for the Rays with that base knock?
0: 620 WDAE with the call. Rays beat the Yankees 4-2. Rays now an MLB best 16-3 in the month of May with a 5.5 game lead on the Yankees in the AL East. It's their fifth win this season when trailing entering the eighth inning, tied for the most in baseball. Gerrit Cole stellar in his debut against six innings, no runs, two strikeouts. Aaron Boone on Cole's debut.
13: Obviously really efficient. Just thought he was really good. They were being very aggressive with him. But I thought he did a good job of mixing his four seam and his sinker. You know, he popped the four seamer and get him off with some good sinkers, but he ended up mixing in some good breaking balls, had enough of a presence with the changeup to keep him honest. You know, gets tested right away in the CRG stuff with Simpson getting on base to start. I thought he was excellent in that. So like managing the game and managing situations, you know, really exciting to get him back and to have him go out there. You know, I'm sure he was carrying a lot of emotions with him out there and, you know, he was on point.
0: Yankee skipper Aaron Boone on Gerrit Cole's debut. Again, the Yankees fall to the Rays 4-2. Meanwhile, Dodgers in Milwaukee to face the Brewers. Jack Bowers with an 11-game hit streak for the Brew Crew. Shohei Ohtani starting to heat up for LA, a 7-game hit streak for him. Brewers now 29-18. A win would tie their fastest to 30 wins in franchise history. Brewers 13-4 in the month of May. Pick up the action bottom of the first inning. William Contreras at the plate with a couple of men on WTMJ.
14: Here's the pitch and a high fly ball deep left field. This ball's way back and way gone. Wild Bill, a three-run shot. And the Brewers jump on the Dodgers early here in game one.
0: Again on WTMJ, Brewers go on to beat the Dodgers 5-1, their 30th win of the season. For the Brewers, Jack Bowers extends his hitting streak to 12 games, longest active streak in baseball and the longest of his career. Brewers now 14-4 in the month of May. Dodgers go 0-7 with runners in scoring position and fall to 1-15 when scoring two or fewer runs. 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
0: 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But more from the Diamond on Friday. The Tigers struggling, taking on the Orioles in Baltimore. Detroit just 4-15 in the month of May. Worst record this month in Major League Baseball. They've lost six in a row. 4-4 game in the bottom of the fourth inning on WBAL. Jackson Holliday at the plate for the O's.
30: 2-1 pitch coming. Swinging a high fly ball through the raindrops towards left field. Into the corner. Got some distance. This ball is under the foul pole. Home run! Hit the very bottom of the pole. Opposite field home run, Jackson Holliday.
0: They go up 6-4 at that point. Orioles go on to win it 7-4 and improve to 12-0 when scoring seven or more runs this season and snap a three-game losing streak. Tigers continue their struggles as well. An MLB worst 4-16 in the month of May. Jack Flaherty now 13 straight appearances without a win dating back to last season. Cleveland on a six-game winning streak taking on the Phillies, who have turned things around since firing skipper Rob Thomas back on April the 28th. Phillies are 16-6 since. And that's tied for the most wins in baseball in that span under interim skipper Don Mattingly. Gavin Williams having himself a start on WTAM 1100.
31: The 1-2, swung on, bounced to second. Posada to second one. Rocchio turns two against the speedster. How about that? Gavin Williams, 99 pitches through eight shutout innings. Donuts on the scoreboard at Citizens Bank Park. We go to the ninth.
0: A scoreless game into the ninth. Williams with 8 shutout innings, 11 strikeouts, ties his season high. It's third start with 10 strikeouts or more this season. Problem for Cleveland, though, Christopher Sanchez just as good. 8 shutout innings for him, allowing only 4 hits, striking out 6. Sanchez out of the game in the ninth inning. Still no score. Bases empty for Cleveland.
31: Duran into the wind and pitch. A swing and a high fly ball deep left field. Marsh is back. Track. Wall. Gone! A pinch hit home run by Kyle Manzardo. And the Guardians have a 1-0 lead here in the ninth inning.
0: And that run would hold up. Guardians hold on to win it 1-0. 7th straight win for Cleveland. Gavin Williams with the shutout in 8 innings. First game that 2 pitchers went 8 scoreless since May of 2024. The red hot offense of Atlanta scoring 8 or more in 3 straight. Ronald Acuna off the 10-day IL and was in the lineup after being listed as day-to-day with a hamstring injury. We go into extra innings, a 4-4 game. Chadwick Trump at the plate for the Braves on 680 The Fan.
31: 2-2 pitch. Swung on, laced up the middle. Base hit. Here comes Eli. Throw out of center. Braves win. Chadwick Trump hitting him where it hurts, right up the middle. And the Braves take game one as one of the most unlikely heroes on the roster laced the game-winning hit right up the middle.
0: In the bottom of the 11th inning, Atlanta with the walk-off single from Chadwick Trump. Braves beat the Nationals 5-4 in extra innings. Mauricio Dubon goes 3-for-5 with an RBI. Nationals now 0-3 this season in games that go 11 or more innings. Braves now 20 games over 500 and have a 10.5 game lead on Philadelphia. 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Matinee in Wrigley between two former NL Central foes. Astros 4-11 in interleague games this year. Second worst record in baseball in interleague games to face the Cubs. Spencer Arrighetti back on the bump for Houston after taking a no-hitter into the eighth in his last start against Texas. Cubs have lost 5 in a row and 9 of 11 coming after their 10-game win streak. Christian Vasquez has started a heat up for the Astros at the plate in the top of the fourth inning with the Stros already up 2-0 on KBME 790 AM.
1: 2 balls and 2 strikes. Runner goes. Here's the pitch and it's lined to right field. That's going to score a run. It's a base hit for Vasquez. As Vasquez shoots one the other direction, he's 2-for-2, has a couple of RBIs, and it's 3-0.
0: 3-0 Astros at that point. They go on to win 4-2. Vasquez finishes 2-for-4 with a couple of ribbies and a home run, his 4th of the season. Meanwhile, Arrighetti, no runs allowed and 2 hits given up in 5 innings of work. His first start, again, after that no-hit bid against Texas last week. 6 straight losses now for Chicago, and now 2-10 in their last 12 games. Pirates, 6-3 in interleague games this season, tied for the best record in baseball in interleague games this year. They are in Toronto to face the Blue Jays. Jays would win it 6-2 despite a strong outing from the Pirates' Bubba Chandler with 5 innings, gave up just 2 hits and struck out 11. Kevin Gausman picks up the win, 6 2/3 innings, 6 hits and an earned run with 8 strikeouts. Minnesota at Fenway to take on the Red Sox. Boston, winners of 3 in a row, add one more to win Mark Boston's longest win streak of the season. Twins just 8-13 on the road this season. Pick up the action, top of the 7th inning, Austin Martin at the plate.
3: Swing and a drive. High fly ball to left and Duran just watches it go and the Twins have taken the lead on a 2-run homer into the monster seats for Austin Martin. 7-6 Minnesota.
0: 7-6 Minnesota at that point. Twins go on to win it 8-6. Twins now on a 3-game road winning streak, tying their longest streak this season. Byron Buxton with a home run, his 16th, tying Harmon Killebrew for second most home runs by a Twins player over their first 43 games of the season. Red Sox winning streak ends at 3. Red Sox led 4-0 after the first and 6-3 through 6, but fall 8-6. SportsCenter All Night, ESPN Radio, and the ESPN app. Coming up, more from San Antonio in the Western Conference Finals. 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
1: Well, Gerrit Cole returned to the mound Friday after 569 days on the shelf. He threw six scoreless in his first game for the Yankees since the 2024 World Series. Despite the strong outing, Cole got a no decision. The Yankees fell to the Tampa Bay Rays 4-2. 35-year-old Cole allowing just two hits, throwing 72 pitches and 50 first strikes as he comes back from Tommy John surgery. The Golden Knights scored three unanswered goals, all in the third period, two by Ivan Barbashev, as they beat the Avalanche 3-1 in Game 2 of the Western Conference Final. Jack Eichel scored the equalizer at 9:15 in the third period. Vegas now up 2-0 in the best-of-seven series. Game 3 will be Sunday in Las Vegas. And Game 3 of the Western Conference Finals in the NBA from San Antonio. Series tied up at 1 apiece. Thunder looking to take their first lead in the series, getting another strong outing from the MVP, SGA.
2: SGA drives, kicks to Wallace, left angle three, can't hit, offensive rebound to Dort. Reloads SGA for a topside three, and he buries it. SGA with the triple.
3: San Antonio just not getting the job done on the defensive glass.
2: 81-73 Thunder, 3:49, time counting in the third. Well, they didn't have J-Dub Jalen Williams, but they had J-Will Jalen Williams, who led 76 bench points for OKC, and the Thunder, who dropped the opener of the series in double overtime at home, have taken home court back here in San Antonio. Game 3 goes to the Thunder, 123-108.
1: Here to there from Mark Hestisher on ESPN Radio. Thunder, despite being down 15-0 in the first quarter, rallied back and ended up making a 30-point turnaround, 123-108 the final in Game 3, taking a 2-1 series lead in the best-of-seven Western Conference Final. Shai Gilgeous-Alexander, 26 points, was perfect, 12 of 12 from the free-throw line, tied a career-high 12 assists in seventh career playoff game with a 25-point double-double, and the third most since the team relocated to Oklahoma City back in 2009. And the Spurs, the 15-point loss, their largest home playoff loss since a 27-point defeat to the Rockets in Game 1 of the West Semis on May 1st of 2017. So the Thunder up 2-1 in the best of seven series. Here to break it all down for us with our post-game extra, the men who called it for us on ESPN Radio, Mark Hestisher and PJ Carlesimo.
2: Alex, thank you very much. San Antonio Spurs scored the first 15 points in this game, 3:46 in, and we ended up having a 33-point swing at one point. Oklahoma City led by 18 points. They end up winning 123-108 to go up 2-1.
3: Yeah, and Kesty, other than that brief start, that flourish that San Antonio started with and led for a good chunk of the first quarter, game was dominated by OKC. Early on, their starters did a really good job. Where they got the lift was when Mark Daigneault went to that bench. Jalen Williams came in on fire right from the beginning of the game. He made his presence felt right away. And that was early on, they set the tone. It was 21-5 bench points in the first quarter. Jalen Williams had 8 points in the first quarter. Jared McCain and Alex Caruso were the three best players, with all due respect to our MVP, who had 24 points and 12 assists. They were the three best players for OKC.
2: It was remarkable. McCain, as you point out, ended up with 24 points. Jalen Williams, Jay Will, ended up with an array of three-pointers, 5-for-6. The 76 bench points, the most in the postseason, not just for OKC, but when they were in Seattle, and our research crew telling us the 76 bench points, most by any team in a conference or NBA Finals game since they started tracking it in 1971.
3: Not surprised, Kesty. We thought in Game 1 it was 50-16 bench points, OKC. Game 2 was 57-25. We thought that was impressive. They blew that out of the water tonight, 76-23. But if I'm Mitch Johnson, what I'm really concerned about is the defense. Yes, the injuries, no question. De'Aaron Fox, I thought, put forth a really good effort. Dylan Harper did not look right. But what has been the bread and butter for San Antonio all year has been their defense, and it's been augmented by really good three-point shooting when they were able to get those stops, get out and run, shoot it well, or score fast break points. The three-point shooting was not there. And more critically, I think, for Mitch and the San Antonio staff, the defense wasn't there. They could never get a toehold and slow down OKC. 123 points is a ton of points to give up in your own building in a must-win game.
2: San Antonio will have to tighten up the defense. They will have to hope De'Aaron Fox, Dylan Harper get treatment and are a little closer toward 100%, because it's going to be a huge game for Sunday night here in San Antonio. The Thunder get home court back as they win game three by a final of 123-108. Now for PJ Carlesimo, I'm Mark Kestisher, right here on your home for the NBA, ESPN Radio, and the ESPN app. Let's go back to Alex Del Barrio in the studio.
1: Thanks a lot, Kesty. 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Let's hear from head coach Mark Daigneault on slowing down the Spurs in the paint over the last couple of games in this series.
4: Other than the first 15 points, our defense was really tight tonight. You know, we got back, settled them down into the half court. Our offense had something to do with that. We ran good offense tonight, despite the fact that they were amped up and ready to go. Spurs were. And yeah, we were, it's a disciplined series. You know, we knew that coming in. You know, we couldn't be reckless against them. They're too good with the ball, too well coached, too talented. So you've got to be able to do it with discipline. And I thought we really were disciplined tonight. You know, we made them earn a lot of stuff and really played exceptionally on that end of the floor.
1: A lot has been made about the Thunder's bench. They scored 76 points, their most in a playoff game since relocating to OKC, and the bench points most by any team in a conference or NBA final since they started tracking that stat in 1971. Daigneault was asked, is the team's depth magnified as the playoffs move forward?
4: We just try to look at things through the lens of like our own strengths. We're not looking at anything relative to the opponent. You know, like the last thing you want to do is assume that an opponent has a weakness that they don't have, you know. So we assume the opponent's always at their best and we need to be at ours. And, you know, depth is a part of that, but it's not relative to San Antonio. It just needs to be one of our strengths that we rely on regardless of circumstance. And, you know, we've done a great job of that so far in the series.
1: Thunder head coach Mark Daigneault again as the Thunder beat San Antonio 123-108. For the Spurs, it's their largest loss this season when scoring 100 points in the game. They've now lost consecutive games for the first time since January 13th. They did not lose three consecutive games all season long, and they've now lost consecutive games against the Thunder for the first time in a single season since the 23-24 season. Mitch Johnson, the Spurs head coach, was asked on the inability to keep Shai Gilgeous-Alexander off the free throw line.
5: Yeah, I think probably half of them were from undisciplined. First off the floor, he got us out of position and took advantage of it. So I'll have to go back and look. I can't remember all how he got all 12 free throws, but I know a few of them were pretty good defense, it felt like, up until that point. And it's tough because he gets to spots and he makes tough shots, but you got to keep fighting that urge to try to do more and stay with it. And, you know, you look at it, he's 6-for-17, which means whether he missed some shots or we made him tough or a little combination of both. But those 12 free throws helped out a lot. I can remember at least a few on my head right now that were undisciplined on our end.
1: Spurs head coach Mitch Johnson. As for Victor Wembanyama, 26 points, 8 of 15 shooting from the field, but only 4 rebounds and 2 blocks. He's the first Spurs player with 3 straight games with 20-plus points and multiple blocks since Tim Duncan did it in 8 straight games in May of 2007. Wembanyama was asked on what he thinks the Thunder are doing to limit him.
6: I mean, they're being physical. The difference maybe with this team is their experience. They may be being more smart about it. But we just got to find the answers. We're going to watch film. We're going to figure it out.
1: On how the Spurs bounce back in game 4?
6: Of course. I mean, it's my first playoffs. It's the first playoffs for many of us. Of course, there was going to be hard trials, you know. It's to be expected. But now we're going to see what we're made of.
1: Victor Wembanyama again. The Thunder beat the Spurs in game 3, 123-108 in the Western Conference Finals. Thunder now take a 2-1 series lead, winning back-to-back games in the series. Game 4 on Sunday on ESPN Radio.
7: Final score, Knicks 109, Cavs 93. New York leads it 2-0.
8: We have enough camaraderie to hold each other accountable. And when you have a group of guys that do that, you know, sky's the limit.
1: In the Eastern Conference Finals, the Knicks on Thursday took a 2-0 series lead with a 109-93 victory over the Cavaliers. And this Knicks team seems to be on a roll. Teams that lead a 2-0 best of seven series in the NBA have won it 92% of the time in NBA playoff history. The Knicks are 13-3 in a best of seven series in their history when leading 2-0 and have won seven of their last eight. Alan Hahn from Don Hahn and Rosenberg on 880 ESPN New York was on Unsportsmanlike on Friday, said the Knicks feel like a team of destiny right now.
9: They were a good team this year, really good team. They had a top three offense, but this is different. And every game that goes by, you keep seeing something else about them that just keeps giving off a vibe of there's some team of destiny thing happening here with this group. And now it's reached that point, two games away from the NBA Finals, where it just feels like, all right, this has to get there now, right? You don't want to see the story end soon. Two wins to go, it definitely feels like this is the closest they've been in a long time. It's obviously 26 years.
1: Jalen Brunson had himself a game in game two, 19 points and a playoff career high, 14 assists, the most assists by a Knick in the playoffs since 1998. That was by Charlie Ward, the former Heisman Trophy winner and Knicks point guard. Ward was on Amber and Ian on Friday, says you need to have a point guard like Jalen Brunson.
10: So we've had guys like him. I just wasn't that guy. And it's understanding, you know, your role and your team's makeup. His impact is not only with the basketball, scoring it, but getting others involved, which is also another good sign for the Knicks because he commands double teams and you need a guy like him to be willing to get off the basketball and trust his teammates.
1: More from Ward on what Brunson's status will be in New York if he happens to take this Knicks team to a championship.
10: He'll definitely be ranked up there. But the great thing about Jalen is he keeps everything in the middle role. And that's the great thing I like about him is he shows up each and every day. He understands his role. He's not bigger than life. And those are the type of people that you want to support and you want to see have success. And so I think he'll, you know, go up there with all the greats, even though, you know, he's been there for, I think, 3 or 4 years now. But when you win a championship in New York and you're one of the main reasons why, you're going to be known for a long time.
1: Charlie Ward, the former Knicks point guard on Amber and Ian, SportsCenter All Night, ESPN Radio, and the ESPN app. As for the struggles of Cleveland head coach Kenny Atkinson, Vince Goodwill, ESPN senior NBA writer on Unsportsmanlike, says the Cavs could potentially let Atkinson go if the Cavs fail to reach the NBA Finals.
11: I think that you have to question everything, including if you lose like this, off the possibility of maybe losing to Detroit in round two. Like, there's a lot of questions that you have to ask yourself as an organization. It doesn't mean you change the coach and everything gets better. But then again, the New York Knicks changed their coach and everything looked a whole lot better for them.
1: 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SportsCenter All Night, ESPN Radio, and the ESPN app. More from the Diamond. A's on a 3-game winning streak in San Diego to take on the Padres. San Diego 8-1 this season against AL West opponents. Pick up the action in the bottom of the 8th inning. San Diego already with a 4-3 lead, looking to add more with Gavin Sheets at the plate.
12: Base is loaded, nobody out. Padres lead 4-3. Here's the pitch. And Sheets hits it on the ground through the left side and a base hit. Duran has scored. Fernando's on his way. The throw comes in towards third base. It's a 2-run single for Gavin Sheets and the Padres lead is 6-3.
1: On 97-3, the Fan, a 6-3 lead for the Padres in the bottom of the 8th inning. Padres go on to win it 7-3. Padres snap a 2-game losing skid, have won their 5 interleague games this season. Outscoring opponents 28-13 in those 5 games. Gavin Sheets, you heard it there, 1-for-4 with that 2-run single, part of a 3-run 8th inning, 6 game this season with multiple runs batted in. Manny Machado with a 2-run homer in the game back in the 1st inning. That was his 8th home run of the season. Nick Castellanos, 1-for-3 with a game-tying solo home run in the 5th inning, has 3 of his 4 home runs in the month of May. Athletics' 3-game winning streak comes to an end, lost their last 3 interleague games, being outscored 23-8. 8. White Sox taking on the Giants. Giants losers of 3 in a row after being swept by Arizona, hosting the White Sox. Davis Martin taking the ball for the Southsiders, an ERA of 1.61, third best ERA in the big leagues. Top of the 5th inning, already 5-0 White Sox, and Murakami at the plate looking to do some more damage with the bases loaded.
13: There's a swing and a line drive left field. That is a fair ball. It's going to get to the wall. Carroll, Hill, and Antonacci will score. A 3-run double. 8-0.
1: On ESPN 1000, White Sox win it by a final of 9-4. Chicago's won 4 of its last 6 games, all 9 runs scored in the 4th inning, their most in a single inning since May of 23. Davis Martin for the White Sox picks up the win to improve to 7-1, 5 and 2-thirds innings, 4 earned runs, and 7 strikeouts. The 2.04 ERA is the best by a White Sox player through his first 10 starts since Dallas Keuchel in 2020, who had a 2.04 ERA. The Giants have now lost 4 straight and 7 of their last 9 games. 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
15: I always tell the story about the guy in college. 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And I mean, I'm talking like 3 years later, he'd be on campus like with some girl. 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
0: Number five.
1: In Baltimore, Orioles snap a three-game losing skid, partially thanks to this blast from Jackson Holliday. The call on WBAL.
23: 2-1 pitch coming. Swinging a high fly ball through the raindrops towards left field. Into the corner. Got some distance. This ball is under the foul pole. Home run! Hit the very bottom of the pole. Opposite field home run, Jackson Holliday.
0: Number four.
1: The Guardians looking to make it 7 in a row against the Phillies. No score in the ninth until the Guardians unbreak the tie. The call on WTAM 1100.
24: Duran into the wind-up pitch. A swing and a high fly ball deep left field. Marsh is back. Track. Wall. Goal! A pinch hit home run by Kyle Mansardo. And the Guardians have a 1-0 lead here in the ninth inning.
0: Number three.
1: The Thunder go up 2-1 in the Western Conference Finals, and a Jalen Williams four-point play put the game away. The call on ESPN Radio.
25: Pass out to McCain, drives the baseline, two to shoot. Out to Jay Will, gets off a three, hits it and one! A chance at a four-point play for Jalen Williams. Jay Will having the game of his life here in Game 3 of the Conference Finals.
0: Number two.
1: In the Stanley Cup playoffs, the Golden Knights go up 2-0 on the Avalanche, scoring 3 goals in the third period, and this one gave them their first lead. 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
27: Michael sets up Dorothea, gains the red line, try to steer it in, check from behind. Second time he got it in. Taves knocked it down. Dorothea again, tips a breakout pass. It goes to Eichel, left to Barbashev. He shoots! He scores! Crossbar and home! 2-1 Knights!
0: Number one.
1: And the Braves send their fans home happy tonight with a walk-off win. 6-8 of the fan with the call.
24: 2-2 pitch. Swung on, laced up the middle. Base hit! Here comes Eli for Atlanta center! Braves win! Chadwick Trump hitting them where it hurts, right up the middle. And the Braves take game one.
1: 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The Atlanta Dream, 2-1 on the season, looking to start 3-1 or better for the first time since 2022, hosting the Dallas Wings. And they're pouring it on the Wings in the fourth quarter. Here's Ryan Howard with a bucket.
28: 90 seconds left in this ball game. Atlanta trying to go 3-1 for the first time to start the season since 2022. And Ryan Howard trying to make it happen.
29: Ryan Howard with the biggest plus on the board, plus 16. Got 25 points in this one.
1: On Ion Television, 86-69, the final. The Dream knock off the Wings. 3-1 start to the season for Atlanta for the first time since 2022. Alicia Gray, 16 points. Ryan Howard, fifth player with 25 points and 8 assists in Dream history. The Wings with just 9 points in the first quarter, their fewest since August 6 of 2020. Paige Beckers with just 7 points for Dallas ended the game with 10 straight 15-point games, was the longest active streak in the WNBA. Meanwhile, the Fever taking on the Golden State Valkyries in Indiana. Fever scored 85 or more points in 5 consecutive games to start the season at 3-2, tied for the second longest streak in WNBA history. Caitlin Clark making it a double-digit lead in the third.
24: Cunningham, hand off Johnson, into a triple team, out to Clark.
1: Clark and the Fever put up a 90 burger. They win it 90-82 over the Valkyries. 85 or more points in 6 straight games to start the season, the second longest streak in WNBA history. Clark, 22 points, 9 assists, 20 or more points in each of her first 5 games this season. Again, this is the Fever knock off the Valkyries 90-82. SportsCenter All Night, ESPN Radio, and the ESPN app coming up on Saturday on ABC and ESPN Radio. Game 3 of the Eastern Conference Final between the Cavs and Knicks. Harry Douglas, host of Freddie and Harry on ESPN Radio, says he's been impressed with the Knicks' unselfishness.
6: What are you willing to sacrifice for a greater good? That's why Josh Hart, he didn't take it personal. He just took it amongst himself to make sure that he was better in game 2 when that moment arose. But in order to have a special group and to be up 2-0 in the Eastern Conference Finals, guys have to sacrifice. They have to let go of self and be all about the team.
1: And the Knicks have the recipe to win a championship.
6: You have that trust, you have that accountability, and then I love what Josh Hart said. Hey, if anyone tries to get out of, you know, get in self mode, it's that accountability that we will hold each other to and check one another without someone feeling some type of way.
1: Game 3 of the Eastern Conference Finals between the Knicks and Cavs on ABC and ESPN Radio tonight. Coming up, it's the best of ESPN Radio. And for our crew here in Bristol, I'm Alex Sobario. 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
1: 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Going to get to the Matthew Stafford contract extension in a second. Also, we've been talking a ton about the Knicks 2-0 series lead over the Cavs. In about 15 minutes, everybody, Vincent Goodwill will join us to talk about that as he's been covering this series. Montreal up 1-0 over Carolina in the Eastern Conference Finals in the NHL, 6-2 victory, 4 goals in the first period after Carolina hadn't lost a game yet this postseason, 8-0 and 11 days off going into last night. But huge news in the NFL yesterday, Matthew Stafford signing a 1-year, $55 million contract extension worth up to $60 million. He's now under contract for 2 more years at $105 million with the LA Rams. And he's under contract for 2 years, and year 3 would be Ty Simpson's first year, if we're really going to be real about this, that they will, this will present a big problem, a good problem, if Stafford is so good for the next 2 years that he wants a third year and they took a first round quarterback this year in Ty Simpson out of Alabama. What's more interesting to you guys? How he plays now in these 2 years, or how he compares to his peers historically when it's all said and done?
2: Oh, peers historically.
1: Really? Why?
2: Because I think it's a very fascinating crop of peers that we will be debating. You mentioned earlier Aaron Rodgers. Well, I guess they're hand in hand, right? Because
3: no doubt,
2: if Matthew Stafford in these next 2 years is able to win another Super Bowl or earn another MVP award, that obviously bolsters this conversation. Bolsters this conversation, if I could speak. But he has put together an unbelievable resume, especially in the back half of his career, whereas someone like Aaron Rodgers, when he went to his second and third destination, it hasn't gone so well. Aaron Rodgers is a name you mentioned. Ben Roethlisberger is a name you mentioned. Who's the other guy that you threw?
1: Drew Brees.
2: Drew Brees.
1: All-time, like, iconic quarterbacks
2: that
1: played.
2: I won one.
1: Yeah, well, Ben won two. But
2: well, right,
1: like,
2: but I'm saying, like, played, Stafford, Rodgers,
1: yeah,
2: Brees.
1: Exactly, correct.
2: They've won one, and if Stafford could separate himself from some of the other guys in that crop and win another Super Bowl, where is he going to be placed historically?
1: Eli, I probably should have thrown Eli in there, right?
2: Well, I put Eli. Eli's just such a rare case because of the two Super Bowls he won, the manner in which he won them, and the team that he won them against.
1: It's, versus his regular season numbers, which aren't as...
2: It's just a more difficult case
1: fair
2: study for me.
1: Fair, yeah, fair.
2: But Matthew Stafford is coming off an MVP season, and he plays on a team that easily could have won a Super Bowl last year. They were definitely in the mix. They were very close, and they've gotten better. And I know they play in an incredibly tough division, but this Rams team is a team we could absolutely envision winning a Super Bowl. And yes, they, with that first pick, that number 13 overall, invested in the future and not the present, which was smart for them organizationally.
4: Was it? Was it, Smalls?
2: You can make the debate either way. But I think if you're trying to extend

0: your runway of success. Smart pick. But with this money, they're telling Matthew Stafford, hey, we value you. We see what you've put together. We appreciate it. And we want you for the next couple years to be right here because we think you are putting us in a position to win a Super Bowl.
1: So is it about being good or is it about winning championships?
0: It's about winning championships.
1: Okay. So why are we hedging with the two timelines approach rather than going all in on the twilight of Matthew Stafford's career? That makes no sense to me.
0: Because I think the moves that they made to shore up that secondary allowed them, in their minds, the luxury of investing in the future with Ty Simpson.
1: You know what doesn't give them that luxury? Rob Havenstein, your right tackle forever, retiring in February. How about investing in our offensive line to protect our 38-year-old MVP quarterback? Like, I just don't understand why they're not doing everything that they can to maximize this window while they're so close. It just doesn't make any sense to me. And Ab, you brought up the point about them trading out of the first round in 2025. That was when you had a 36-year-old quarterback and you weren't coming off a year where you were in the Final Four. And you were coming off a year where you didn't see your division rival win a championship. Now, fast forward 2 years later, Matt Stafford, 38 years old, right tackle gone. Closer to the end than the beginning, a lot less runway. Why would you not push all of your chips to the middle of the table to do everything you can to try to win this year? Why wouldn't you take that approach rather than hedging for the future with Ty Simpson?
2: So are you okay? If you make up your mind and you decide we're going to draft Ty Simpson, right? Which they did.
1: Mm-hmm.
2: Are you saying it's a mistake to do the extension because you've already started the future planning? Capital sell high, so to speak, Daryl Morey style, on
1: well, I still need Stafford to be happy this year because Ty Simpson is not going to be our week one starter.
0: No, we're trying to win now, so he's got to be happy.
1: Exactly, and in order to make him happy, what has he shown? We're going to throw money at him. They had this same dance they did last year where he was unhappy. What happened? They threw money at him. All of a sudden, he has an MVP season, one of the oldest first-time MVPs we've ever seen in this league.
2: Mm-hmm.
1: So, like they've got the blueprint. We make Matt Stafford happy by throwing him a bag of cash. And might I add, there are not too many things that a bag of cash can't fix. So I'm not disparaging the strategy.
0: No.
1: I'm just simply pointing out
0: that
1: it feels like this is to appease or to assuage any feelings that Matthew Stafford may have toward the organization for not using those first round picks on players that can directly help him.
2: Let me ask you a question, then I'm going to ask you to go back in time and give me your hypothetical, what you think your opinion would have been if I presented this then.
1: Mm-hmm.
2: We're sitting at the Tundra Trio last year. We're doing the show before the 2025 draft. We're eating a lot of cheese curds. We forgot to tell CC where they were. Not the point.
0: They were delicious.
2: He didn't have any. Not the point here, okay? I say to you, hey, I got word. Shefty just called me. The Rams are going to give up the 26th pick tonight. And they're going to give up the 30th pick next year. And they're going to get Trent McDuffie. And they're going to get a quarterback of the future. What do you think? And by the way, he knows that Stafford's going to win the MVP this year. You like the move? What do you think you would have said? Because that is what happened.
1: If I know Matthew Stafford's going to win the MVP, I hate the move.
2: Why?
1: Because Matt Stafford is in the twilight of his career. Every year with Matt Stafford and Sean McVay, I'm trying to win. This is the same organization that won a championship by saying bleep those picks.
0: That's true.
1: So now all of a sudden I'm going to value first round picks and value players that don't touch the field for me, that can't help me win this year. It's antithetical to everything that we've known the Rams to be when they've had success with this head coach, quarterback, general manager trio.
2: See, I fair, well-reasoned, well thought out with experience. I look at it a little differently without any experience, obviously, in this like you have. I look at it differently. They locked up their quarterback where there is no QB controversy, that he doesn't have to worry about the fact that Ty Simpson is going to start. That's not going to happen, right? Stafford seemingly is going to be happy, excited about this year. You addressed an enormous need with an all-pro caliber player in Trent McDuffie, the cornerback from the Chiefs that you got by way of the draft. By trading out of last year, you gave yourself the opportunity to take a swing on Simpson for the future, and you potentially have a now run and a later run if you believe Simpson could be the guy. And now you're basically paying Stafford to do two to three things. Number one, lead us to a championship. First and foremost, okay? Number two, try to win the MVP again. And number three, take this guy under your wing. Because now it's not, is he coming for my job? Now it's, I'm going to give him my job in 2 years when I'm happily retired after 19 seasons in the NFL, 7 of them with the LA Rams, 12 of them in Detroit. And really, I think, and maybe Lions fans like Jovante can correct me if I'm wrong here, has the unique status of two football homes where he will be embraced.
0: Mm-hmm.
2: Undoubtedly will be embraced in LA, and I assume when he's retired, he should be embraced in Detroit. Like, remember with Rodgers, to do the compare and contrast, we talked about he doesn't have a football home. Ironically, now it's Green Bay again because of the relationship with McCarthy.
0: In Pittsburgh.
2: Because everybody's like, oh, okay, they're cool, we're cool. Like, forget all the beef,
0: but
2: whatever.
0: I mean, again, Jovante can speak to this better than we can, but I, from my perspective, Lions fans always loved and appreciated Matt Stafford. They blamed the organization for not putting more around him. And
2: so
0: they,
2: multiple football homes?
0: Multiple. I mean, anytime he's gone back to Detroit, they embrace him with open arms. So multiple football homes. It's very rare, but his career is rare.
2: I think Smalls is breadcrumbing a take.
0: What is it?
2: No, I don't think it's bad. I think you're breadcrumbing a take of getting ready to, if he wins another Super Bowl, even though you're not a Rams person, to say, I think I'd rather his career than fill in the blank, than Rodgers, than Brees, than Roethlisberger,
0: well,
2: whatever.
0: Here's the difference. I'm always going to pick more Super Bowls.
1: Hell yeah.
0: I don't care that Aaron Rodgers has four MVPs.
1: Nope.
0: If you're telling me Matt Stafford's going to win two Super Bowls, I'm going to blindly say I'd rather. It's not even about football home. It's not about legacy. It's not about being celebrated. I want as many championships as I can possibly get.
2: So if the Rams win a Super Bowl over the next 2 years, you will say I'd rather Stafford's career than Rodgers' career.
0: Yes.
1: Yeah, I think I would say that too. But here's the problem with the decision that Les Snead made. If the Rams don't win a Super Bowl over the lifetime of Matt Stafford's career with them, we're always going to point back to this past year's draft and wonder, could it have been different if they had done something different with that 13th overall pick?
0: Watch Mekhi Lemon be awesome in Philly, and we're like, hey, could have used that weapon, right? Things like that.
2: But what if
1: Smalls, how about this? There were six offensive linemen drafted in the first round after the 13th overall pick.
0: I just use that as an example, but there's so many players that we could point to and be like, they could have used him.
1: They could have used this guy.
0: Yep.
1: I'm just saying, especially in a division where three teams won a dozen games last year, and your division rival just won the chip.
2: Nuno has a question on this. Go ahead, Nuno.
3: I wonder, because they were the rumored second team around the A.J. Brown potential. Like, I wonder if, like, they thought that they had a really good chance of getting him, and that's why they then ended up pivoting to Ty Simpson versus, like, I think we're okay, and so forth, and instead of going to get, you know, wide receiver in the draft and things of that nature.
2: As a Patriots fan, if they want to pay for A.J. Brown to go get him, I can live with that as long as I can get Davante Adams from them on the cheap. I'd rather Davante Adams on the cheap than A.J. Brown for a lot. That's just me, right? So if they want to go get him as a Pats fan, go get him. As long as you can give Davante Adams to my team for like a fourth or a fifth rounder, then I'm good to go. I'd rather give up a fourth or a fifth rounder for Davante Adams than a first rounder for A.J. Brown. For me. But by the way, just to finish that point, you know, let's be clear. Adam Schefter has told us a million times over, every Tuesday after 8 a.m. Eastern, go back on the podcast and listen. He's always great with us. It's trending in that direction. A.J. Brown for a 2028 first. He has never said it's a 100% done deal because it cannot be until June 1st. So there could be a team lurking that says we're not even going to call the Rams until the last day of May.
1: I will tell you this. If the Rams go out there and they say, we'll see your 2028 first round pick with the 2027 first round pick
2: that everybody
1: wants,
2: A.J.
1: Brown, then guess what? I'm going to have a nice cup or shut the hell up.
2: Because then it's bleeped them picks.
1: Because then it's bleeped them picks, and then it's like, okay, that makes sense.
0: We're going for it
1: right now. Forget about the future. The future is now. We're trying to win with Matt Stafford. Yeah, we took Ty Simpson 13th overall with a luxury pick, but we always knew that we were going to go after A.J. Brown and use a future draft pick and mortgage that future for the now. If they do that, guess what? I'm going to shut the hell up, and I'm going to praise what the Rams did this offseason. If they don't do that and they don't win a chip, then, yeah, you're going to hear me continue to criticize Les Snead for making that decision in late April.
2: We are on Sportsmanlike, presented by Progressive Insurance.
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8: I always tell the story about the guy in college. 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
1: Back on the Rich Eisen Show Radio with WWE brand ambassador John Cena.
2: I like it. Got a good ring to it.
1: You just said moments ago, our radio audience just rejoined, that your moment of fulfillment that you tapped out, right? That you, that was mixed reviews. Why do you think that was, John? Why?
2: Well, and again, I'm speaking from my perspective. Please. And I am aware that everything I say is going to create chatter, and that's a good thing because, you know, hopefully people were interested, but there's no right way to please everyone when you're truly closing a 23, 24 year old journey where, you know, our fans have invited me into their living room 52 weeks a year, plus ancillary, premium live events for 23, 24 years. The best you can do is do all you can. And, honestly, that's where the moment of clarity and fulfillment came from, where it's like at the end of my physical journey in the WWE, after that last match, listening to the noise one final time, knowing that, man, I don't think I can't give another ounce. What a way to close that chapter. But it's not, it's a bold creative decision, just like the John Cena heel turn is a bold creative decision. It's, you're not going to please everyone. Our fans are very vocal and very involved, which is why I'm excited about the future of what's to come, where we can try to involve them more and hopefully crowning a champion of the John Cena Classic. But it's those moments where you do take a risk. You do travel outside the predictable norm, and that incites conversation, and you got to be ready for all angles of that.
1: What can you tell everybody about any latest on the Classic that you just referred to, John?
2: Man, I can tell you I'm pumped, and I can tell you this is an idea from me, and I can also tell you that this is going to get a lot of chatter too, because the audience is kind of every which way but loose on this. Mm-hmm. I got the idea from that last event, that Saturday night's main event, where Gunther and I were the close of the show. But the idea for the open of the show and the way I wanted to promote it was, instead of doing, you know, a 90-minute tribute showing highlights and interviews of folks to essentially my career, there's no pay it forward there. So I chose to use the rest of the evening as showcasing marquee superstars as a way to get crowds in the building and keep them excited. You hear the music of your favorite superstar. That's great. And pair them up against the future of our business. Names like Sol Ruka, Javon Evans, certainly Oba Femi, they all kind of debuted on our grand stage that night. And I thought the event went well. Not only was it well received by the audience, sans from my part in the ending, which is okay because I'm the polarizing guy. I can bear the weight on my shoulders. When I promoted it, people enjoyed the idea. When we executed it, people enjoyed the event. And more importantly, the talent. It's not like the talent aren't excited for events, but the talent felt like they were part of something new, and that was really important. So I got the idea from there, and then I kind of wanted to extend it a little bit more. I'm like, how can we involve the fan base? So that's where the fan vote came from. And then I tried to take it a little bit further and saying that, like, man, if you're a talent and you go out and you actually tear the house down, but you're this close to winning and maybe you came up short, you still have the opportunity to be in the running to see if you won the fan vote enough to be crowned champion.
1: I love it, man. And there's so many projects coming up for you.
2: It's busy this time of year.
1: Dude, it's so great. I mean, Netflix's little brother, Michelle Monahan and Eric Andre, both have appeared on this program. Actually, Eric's going to be on the show on the 9th of June. That's coming out June 26th on Netflix. Coyote versus Acme in theaters August 28th. I think that needs no explanation what that's going to be about. The Apple original film Matchbox coming up. The movie, in October 9th, but you are here today to talk about something called DB. What is that, John?
2: So it's the real condition is Demodex blepharitis, abbreviated as DB, and, I guess easily communicated as eye mites. And Demodex blepharitis is when you kind of get overrun by eye mites. And I have this happen. And basically it's when your eyes get itchy, they get red, and you get like crusties when you wake up. Especially I did. My vision is going, I like you have a set of readers, and I always have them handy. Wow, the phone looks so much better with that, but I'll take them off. And my vision was going, but I had these ancillary symptoms, and I just pawned it off to old age. All right, vision's the first thing to go. This is kind of my life now, but I read a ton. I'm on camera a lot, and when you're on camera with these, like, bloodshot eyes, and you're always itching your eyes, and you have crusties and stuff, it just wasn't any good. I finally went to an eye doctor because I stopped being able to see driving at night, and, like, I was reading pages three times over. So I knew my sight was going, and he sure enough said, yeah, we're just going to get you low prescription readers, and also you have Demodex blepharitis. I'm like, say what? And it's pretty much when you get overrun by eye mites. And thank goodness, I'm very grateful for the partnerships I have, and this partnership with Tarsus is no different, because Tarsus has the only FDA-approved treatment for DB. And before, they had to do all this stuff, like throw salt water in your eyes, take your eyelashes out one by one. This is just a simple eye drop. And for me, you know, 6 weeks twice a day, my symptoms are greatly reduced. So I went in basically thinking that, you know, I just needed a pair of readers. But because I self-diagnosed, it was so late to the party, man, was I happy to know that there was treatment. And I'm very proud of the partnership with Tarsus, because we're spreading the word to try to get people out there like me. There's 25 million people that suffer with DB, and this is truly a way to get some real relief from the symptoms.
1: XDEMVY, XDEMVY.com. For more information on this.
2: Look at you, man. You are a pro.
1: Come on.
2: You're doing my job over there.
1: No, you know what? Again, it's tag team.
2: I appreciate
1: you. Just tag me in, I tag you in. You
2: know, no, I really do appreciate it. Thank you so much.
1: Come on, no, it's something I did not know, to be honest with you, existed before you and I just started talking. And
2: well, you know, I say I value the partnerships that I have a lot, and this is no different than, you know, I had a partnership a while back as an advocate for sunscreen. And I was an unlikely candidate until they found out, like, I've had four or five spots removed that are cancerous because I was an idiot and didn't use sunscreen. I'm very open about the fact that I've had a hair transplant. And this is just another line of a condition that I've had that I was like, man, I'm never getting rid of this. And then you find a solve. And you're like, I think more people should know about this. Mm-hmm. And right along the same time as that happens, the company who produces the solve was like, we need a reliable voice to help grow the reach of our brand. So again, this is serendipitous for me, and it's something I believe in because I've suffered from it, and I suffer from it no longer.
1: John Cena here on the Rich Eisen Show. All right, I would like to jump into a couple of films of yours, sir. I mentioned LeBron before. Were you on the set at all? I know you weren't in any of scenes with him in Trainwreck. No kidding.
2: Yeah, I wasn't lucky enough. I wish I had been.
1: Cause I just remember seeing that movie in the theater, and I'm like, okay, I love Amy Schumer. Good Lord, who doesn't? But the two funniest people in the, and Bill Hader, my gosh, two funniest people in the movie were LeBron and John Cena. You know, those.
2: Man, train was loaded. They really.
1: They were loaded. I know.
2: All out of that one. That was a very funny movie. I was very grateful to be put around a lot of funny folks and allowed to just kind of take some risks again.
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0: 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The United Football League. 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
2: And I better be happy.
1: I don't care if I'm happy. Just make sure it gets done. The happiness thing could be another conversation. So because of that.
3: You need to be happy.
1: Yeah, you're right. You need the happy. Never mind. Right. You need that Freddie Harris Alexa. Give me to provide the happy for you. Brought to you by SoFi. Get your money right. So in honor of all of that, and Victor Wembanyama, who or what would you pay good money to see in person? We always have interesting selection committees. This may take the cake. Poor Christine Lee, our sports anchor goddess, will have a lot of hands being the tiebreaker. So,
0: number one.
1: Who's number one on your list, HD?
2: I'm going with Victor Wembanyama. He's someone, because he's so great at a very, very young age in his third season, we just witnessed something last night, Freddie. 41 points, 24 rebounds in a Western Conference final game one on the road in Oklahoma City with a hostile environment normally crumbles a lot of people.
1: Mm-hmm.
2: No, he didn't budge one bit. But because he is an international player, the mindset that he has, he's always laser focused. He, number one, wants to make sure that his body is up to par so he can withstand an entire season. It's not just about the physical with Victor Wembanyama. It's also about the mental and the way he approaches the game. I wouldn't mind spending my hard-earned money to go watch him play a basketball game.
1: Okay, E-Dawg, who's number one on your list, who or what would you pay good money to see in person?
3: Can I actually make a request here? Can I go last?
1: Okay, that's fine.
3: Wemby's a great one.
1: Okay,
3: just
1: that's fine.
3: My thought process at the moment. So I just want to let Shannon and
1: We'll flip
3: and you,
1: it.
3: Freddie.
1: I'll go in your place.
3: Okay.
1: You go in my place.
3: Yeah, because
1: we'll do that.
3: Harry said Wemby, and my whole thought process went.
1: All right. So for me, it'd be Beyonce at the Sphere in Las Vegas.
2: Ooh.
1: I'd pay great money to see Beyonce in all her Beyonce glory at the Sphere in Las Vegas, which would be wall-to-wall eye candy of Beyonce. 100, 200, 300 for your boy Big Freddie. So that's number one, Shannon Penn, on my list. That's the person I would pay good money to see in person.
2: $6,900. No matter what the price is.
1: Whatever the price is, Beyonce's worth it. So, Shannon, I got Beyonce for me. You got Wemby for HD, who's number one on your list.
4: Yeah. As someone who's paid good money for his daughter to see Beyonce on more than one occasion, that is a very good list. It's a very good choice. It's going to make my list just at number one. So, obviously, number one, I got to go with Wemby. I got to go with the choice here. Like, to be able to see somebody.
1: Okay.
4: Like, it's the closest thing I've seen older people reference seeing Wilt Chamberlain or seeing a young Lou Alcindor. Like, have that kind of impact on the game at both ends of the court. So for me, it'd be Victor Wembanyama.
1: Okay. E-Dawg, since we're flipping spots, I'm going second last. So who's number one in your list?
3: Freddie, I got to have your back here. Look, I understand where we're going with this now. So I thought a little bit differently. So my number one was going to be something different, but because you took my spot and you really put me, took me out of a jam.
1: Good loyalty.
3: And Beyonce, you know, I'd pay $6,900.
1: There we go.
2: That's my boy.
1: It didn't even go past one for Christine Lee, our sports and anchor goddess, to get involved. So, Christine, number one on our list, who or what we would pay good money to see in person. HD and Shannon, they say Victor Wembanyama, the Spurs. Me and E-Dawg, we said Beyonce. So, Miss Christine Lee, you break the tie.
5: Ooh, it's a hard one. I think I got to go with Wemby, though.
1: I can't disagree with that.
2: I agree.
1: He is that star.
3: Oui, oui.
1: That star among stars. So, okay.
2: Ooh, oui, oui, oui.
1: No sacre blue hair involving Victor Wembanyama, who is number one.
0: Number two.
1: I'm sticking with Beyonce. That's at number two. that I'm going right there with Beyonce. So that's number two, Shannon, for me, who I want, yeah. I paid good money to see in person.
4: Like, as I mentioned, my daughter has seen Beyonce on 4 different tours now. So
1: Four different tours?
4: 4 different Beyonce tours, yeah.
1: How much blood do you have to sell?
4: Exactly, exactly. it's a lot of, yes. Yes. Yeah, Cowboy Carter, the other one in silver, uh-huh. A couple of others.
1: So I, yo, indeed.
4: She's seen Beyonce 4 times, yes. Yeah, so I paid a lot of money for her. But I wouldn't be opposed to seeing Beyonce. So for okay. me, I'm going number two. I'll go Beyonce as well. Seeing okay. Beyonce in concert.
1: All right, HD, we got those two for Beyonce. What about you?
2: All right, I'm going to cheat the game a little bit because okay. I've already seen Beyonce.
1: All right.
2: But Beyonce is the last person I actually paid concert tickets to go watch. I paid for the tickets.
4: And
2: that was in Las Vegas. Mm. And that was before I was a Beyonce fan, okay. and I instantly became a Beyonce fan. So I would recommend it. That was the first concert that my daughter went to, Shannon, last year here at Mercedes-Benz Stadium. She was phenomenal. I know that's something my daughter would never, ever forget. Uh-huh. But Beyonce is high on my list from production, entertainment, the vocals, the dancing, the costumes, everything that you can think about when it comes to a Beyonce show.
1: Okay.
2: It's going to be 20 out of a 10 every single time. So I'm going Beyonce.
1: So is it a clean sweep, E-Dog?
3: Yeah, we can make it a clean sweep. I just actually got tickets to Kid Cudi in Hartford in a couple of weeks. Ooh, I secured my tickets today.
4: Same thing, huh? Kid Cudi and Beyonce, same thing, huh?
3: No, I didn't.
1: Wait a minute.
2: I'm just trying to figure out. Like, what's the relevance of Kid Cudi? Beyonce's number two.
3: Those two artists
4: are day and night.
3: To go to?
4: Come on, those are day and night.
2: Oh, I like what you did there.
3: That was pretty good.
2: I'm in the pursuit of happiness, too.
1: Well done by all three of you.
3: The soundtrack to my life.
1: That'll be fine. That'll be fine, all three of you. So we got Beyonce, that's number two on our list of who or what we would pay good money to see in person.
0: Number three.
1: Shannon Penn, lead it off. Who's number three on your list?
4: All right. Wow. I got a lot of sports up here, but I'm going to stick with sports as well. Shohei Ohtani. But I got to go. Okay. I want to go see Shohei Ohtani while he's pitching so I can see him pitch and hit in the same game. Ooh. To be able to experience that and what he is. Like, we talk so highly about Wemby as we should, but think of the things that Ohtani's already done with World Series championships and MVPs already. Like we talk about just the alien. And that is Wemby. We've seen some of that in baseball with Shohei. So Shohei's number three on my list.
1: Good list right there. E-Dog, who's number three on your list?
3: All right. So you know how I started off? I was a little bit confused or just so. Look, I thought the list, I got a little confused on the list, right? So who or what would you pay good money to see in person? Right? Like, I saw the who. Fine. Or the what.
1: Okay.
3: I thought it was an easy list. I thought it was, you know, the seven wonders of the world. So I just looked that up. I went with Pyramids of Giza.
1: Look at you. Old school.
3: Go to Pyramids of Giza.
1: Old school when it comes to E-Dog.
2: I like that though.
1: So do I. Really do. Absolutely.
3: And you know, the alien documents came out recently. Mm-hmm.
1: From Area 51
3: I don't
1: and
3: know
1: all
3: if there's
1: stuff.
3: Anything in there about the pyramids, but okay. I'm one of those conspiracy theorists, I guess, of.
4: Okay.
3: They're weird, right? The pyramids. So I want to see them in person and see for myself of could man have made this.
1: Okay. Sounds good. HD, who's number three on your list?
2: All right, so before I give my number three, I would tell you something I already was able to do and pay for.
1: What's that?
2: Going to Jerusalem and to the Holy City.
1: Really?
2: That is something that was very, very eye-opening for me.
1: Mm-hmm.
2: And to be able to walk the same path that Jesus once walked was just, it really was breathtaking.
1: Nice.
2: Took a lot of pictures. But my number three, I'm gonna link it towards my son as well too. Shohei Ohtani is his favorite baseball player. Okay. He is a 1000% Braves fan, but anything about the Dodgers has to be Ohtani. And he recently watched the Braves and Dodgers games, and every time Ohtani was up to bat, he was like, "Daddy, Tani up." So he loves Shohei Ohtani. So I wouldn't mind paying to go see Shohei play.
1: Okay, I'm gonna side with Eric here a little bit from historic just to make it fun, because when you said Pyramids of Giza, how many times we've seen something like that and you may think you never get there?
2: Mm-hmm.
1: And then when somebody actually goes and then they relay that experience. So I'm going to go on the history side and force Christine Lisi, our sports and anchor goddess, to break a tie between two foreign powers, Shohei Ohtani on the sports side and the Pyramids of Giza from the history side. So we got two for the pyramids from me and E-Dog, two for Shohei Ohtani, Christine Lisi, from H. Douglas and Shannon Penn. So Miss Christine Lisi, break the tie real quick. sorry about your Sabres, by the way.
5: Thank you.
1: I mean, I gave Christine Lisa a big hug today. she really needed it after her team lost in overtime to the Montreal Canadiens. So shout out to Christine Lisa playing injured today after what happened to a Buffalo Sabres losing to the Canadiens in overtime in Game 7 last night.
5: I just have to say one thing. I wasn't sure how it would be for me.
1: Right.
5: And I woke up about 5 times overnight.
1: Oh boy.
5: And each time, all I'm seeing is Mr. Newhook scoring that goal.
1: Yeah.
5: And it's like the same thing that happens for the Bills on the same, and for like both of my teams to lose the seasons and in overtime 5 months apart.
1: Right.
5: Kind of a lot.
1: Yeah, that is a lot. Definitely. Kind of a lot.
5: But my husband always comes in with like, well, you know, would you rather be where you are or would you rather be a fan of, and he named a bunch of teams and
1: yeah,
5: stuff.
1: Yeah, but
5: he doesn't that's, try
2: that's
5: to make
2: a,
5: me
2: that's
5: feel
2: a great
5: better.
2: Husband, though.
5: Yeah,
2: he's a great husband.
1: It's a fantastic husband.
5: Maybe not at that
1: husband.
5: Moment, but he does, yes, yeah. He does try. He is a good husband.
1: It still doesn't ease the sting, but he is a great husband, like HD said, no doubt.
5: He is. I'm sorry for that little interruption.
1: No okay. problem.
5: I have to go with Shohei.
1: Okay.
5: Just because of like to be able to see somebody do both.
1: Right.
5: Mm-hmm. And as good as he is at everything.
3: I saw Shohei. Did not have to pay good money. He was playing for the Angels. It was like $9 to get in.
5: $9?
1: They should have paid you.
2: Yeah,
1: for the Angels.
3: Well, now he's paying for the Dodgers,
1: you.
3: So it'd be a little bit more.
1: And you should pay to him, see him at the Dodgers.
3: He had a home run that game, actually. Him and Trout.
1: Yeah, and Cricket's clapped.
2: I mean, you probably could have seen him last year, E.
1: Exactly.
3: I clapped from the right
2: Yankees
3: field bar.
1: You did?
3: There's a nice little right field bar out there.
1: Nice. Somehow you and the bar and baseball going together didn't see that
3: coming. You
1: got to
3: explore all of the park.
2: I mean, you had your chance last year.
3: Nook and cranny.
2: Blue Jays took it.
1: Wow. So we got Shohei Ohtani, number 3 in the list, and our Freddie and Harry selection committee with me, Freddie Coleman, Harry Douglas, E. Eric Hammond, and Shannon Penn on Freddie and Harry and ESPN Radio, the ESPN app and ESPN Plus.
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1: Who or what would you pay good money to see in person? Right now, Victor Wembanyama is number one. Beyonce's number two. Shohei Ohtani is number three. That means we're up to
0: number four.
1: All right, E-Dawg, who's number four on your list?
2: All right, so for me, I'd pay good money to go see the Aurora Borealis. Aurora Borealis.
1: Nice.
2: Aurora Borealis.
1: Look at you.
2: How about that? Three times.
1: Eric wants to see the world.
2: I want to see the
1: world,
2: man.
1: You're like Larry Crown.
2: If I'm spending my money, I'm spending money on things that I can't just turn on the television and be like, hey, that was great.
1: Only thing missing is Julia Roberts going to the whole world side with you, Larry Crown.
2: Hey,
3: I like it.
2: I forget what's her name? Julia Roberts' character's name was in that.
1: But Mercedes.
2: Larry Crown needs a Mercedes.
1: Mercedes.
2: So.
1: Yeah,
2: come on.
1: If the Mercedes, Julia Roberts, you're in good standing. HD, who's number four on your list?
3: I am going with, you know what, E, there's a little song. Could you hit it for me, please?
4: Outstanding.
1: Girl, you knock me out.
3: Girl, you knock me out.
1: Okay. All right.
3: I am going with Charlie Wilson and then also the Gap Band. So I always wanted to see Charlie Wilson by himself.
1: Okay.
3: But if, you know, the Gap Band wanted to join him, I wouldn't mind seeing that as well.
1: Okay. So I like that. That's number four on your list. Number four on my list, Knicks winning a world championship. I'd pay good money for that. Maybe not $100,000. But I might be close to that. They have not won an NBA championship in 53 years since 1973. Yes, I believe it was like the earth wasn't flat. The moon wasn't made of cheese. They actually did do that. It's been 53 years. I would pay damn good money to see that hopefully this year for the New York Knicks to win an NBA championship. So that's number four on my list, Shannon.
5: All right, I had the Knicks somewhere on my list here, but since you mentioned it, I'm going to double down on that. But not just the Knicks championship. I would pay good money to be at a Knicks championship parade and being on one of those floats. I've said this since I was a kid. Look, I'm getting on a float. If the Knicks ever win a championship in my lifetime, I'm getting on a float. Like, I know
1: something.
5: There's millions of people in New York. There's going to be millions of people out there if there was ever a ticket take parade for New York Knicks championship. Look, as Denzel Washington said, I'm leaving
1: here with something.
5: I'm going to that parade, and I'm going to be on the float. So I got Knicks championship parade for my number four.
1: All right, HD, what's number four on your list? We got two for the Knicks, and although Eric's inspired choice, Aurora Borealis.
3: I chose Charlie Wilson.
1: Oh, you chose Charlie Wilson?
3: So
1: the Knicks automatically win. Just like they beat Atlanta in the series, we beat Charlie Wilson here for number four on things or people he would say and pay good money to see in person. That means we're up to
0: number five.
1: So I get a chance to lead off on this one. Center court at Wimbledon. I'm a tennis nut, tennis fan. That's hallowed ground. I know that Carlos Alcaraz is not going to play being out with a wrist injury. You could have two scrubs there play at center court at Wimbledon, and I wouldn't care. After seeing it on TV for so, so many years, that would be hallowed ground for me. So I got center court Wimbledon in England at the All London Tennis Club. That's number five on my list, Shannon Penn.
5: All right, I want to credit our very own Eric Hammond for coming up with tremendous selections today. Like very worldly, very international.
3: Like yes. Very thought out.
5: Very
3: too.
5: Thought
1: Completely.
5: Out. So along those same lines, I had an international event as well.
1: All right,
5: I want to go to Carnival in Rio de Janeiro.
3: Oh,
5: I want to go to Carnival.
3: Wow. Oh, I almost came out my shirt.
5: And if you was at Carnival, you would. Like, I got to experience it. From the floats, from the dancing, from the music, the excitement, the life, the celebrations of life and culture.
1: Sure.
5: So many things that you would be able to experience see and feel and in some cases smell. Like the whole event, the whole vibe. Mm-hmm. Initially, I was thinking Mardi Gras. No. I want Carnival in Rio de Janeiro as my number five.
1: That's great. There's no way in hell Yamina's going to let you go, but go right ahead with your bad self. As far as that goes. HD, what's number five on your list? We should have two for Rio based on that, but I got center court for me. We got Rio for Shannon. So HD, what's number, we gotta send you for last. You're gonna need to compose yourself. E-Dawg, what's number five on your list?
2: Sorry, I'm just enjoying.
1: Me too.
2: Number five on my list. I'm going to go to the Serengeti. We're going to go to Serengeti National Park.
1: My wife's cousin went last year. It changed her life. Completely changed her life.
2: It's like a real life documentary.
1: It really is.
2: You know, you get to man.
1: Yeah, that's
2: going to be a lot of that going on, too. A lot of waving, keep yourself cool in the hot Serengeti.
1: Do not be a gazelle to the cheetah.
2: Hippos.
1: Do not be a gazelle to the cheetah.
2: I'm more scared of hippos, to be honest.
1: Sure, I'm scared of anything out there in Serengeti.
2: Hippos are deadly, man.
3: What was your choice, E?
1: The Serengeti. Safari. Serengeti Safari in Africa. Yes.
3: Okay.
1: Last but not least, HD was number 5 on your list.
3: Oh, Lord.
1: I know where you're going.
3: We going to Carnival.
1: Me and Shannon going to Carnival, man.
3: We paying that money. I'm sorry. We are paying that money. We going to be out there dancing, having us a good time. I'm going to be drinking my RK Zero Proof. Having me a hell of a time, too.
1: Oh, my goodness. Like, that was a surprise there. So we got Carnival in Rio. That is number 5.
3: Well, hold on. I am not done.
1: Oh, yeah?
3: As a matter of fact, I'm going to put my 5-hour energy in my RK Zero Proof.
1: Oh, my God.
3: Oh, Lord. We're going to have us a time. A time will be had. Ain't that right, Shannon?
5: What he said.
1: Both of your hearts going to be beating 200 beats an hour going there to Rio, as far as that goes. So Rio Carnival in Rio de Janeiro, that is number 5. Last but not least.
0: Number 6.
1: All right, Shannon Penn, lead it off. What's number 6?
5: You know, interesting. Just looking at this list, we had no American football up here, because I was thinking football, soccer, maybe World Cup. So, we had no American football up here.
1: Okay.
5: So I was going with that, but then I thought about, for my number 6, what I would pay good money, to go see LeBron James. His last game. Like, to be their experience, because I never got to see Michael Jordan play in person.
1: Okay.
5: I've seen LeBron play 3 times, I believe. Three times in person. But to be there and experience his last game in person will be tremendous. I mean, think about it. He's been part of our sports lexicon here for over 2 decades now. So, absolutely, LeBron
3: James'
5: last game.
3: Who's your GOAT?
5: Come on, it's Michael Jordan. Yeah. You know how many times I cried after he beat the Knicks in the playoffs?
1: Yeah.
5: You got the nerve to ask me who my GOAT is?
1: Exactly. Well, when that happens in 2032, get your tickets now involving LeBron James and his last game. HD, what's number 6 on your list?
3: I'm going with a safari. I would pay money to go on a safari as well.
1: Okay.
3: I'm with you, E.
1: Yeah, that safari thing, man. My favorite animal is a cheetah.
2: Well, I have to come in here and give my number 6.
1: Go ahead, give your number 6.
2: And, you know, look, Carnival de Rio de Janeiro, I'm glad it made the list.
1: You and every red-blooded American male listening to this show.
2: Right after that, great time in Rio de Janeiro.
1: Mm-hmm.
2: But then right after that, head over to Christ the Redeemer statue. That's my number 6.
1: Need to go to Christ the Redeemer statue for all the sins in Rio.
2: One of the 7 wonders of the world.
3: You know what you should have done? You should have just said the 7 wonders of the world as one thing.
2: As just one, it encapsulates it all?
1: Yeah. Yeah, you should probably do that. Mm.
3: Is it? Hold on. Probably. Is it 7 now, or is it?
1: It's always been 7.
2: I think it varies like throughout history.
3: Yeah, I think the number changes.
1: Yeah, but let's keep it at 7. It's been 7 for this long for centuries.
5: All right, Future Selection Committee, the 7 wonders of the world. Future Selection Committee.
1: Oh, God.
2: What are the actual 7 wonders?
1: God, that would take us everywhere.
2: Freddie and Harry picked the 7 wonders of the world.
1: And I guarantee they were part of the original 7 wonders of the world.
3: Magic City going to be one. I'll tell you that right now.
1: I'm with you. Safari. I'm with you guys. I've known a couple of people that have done that Serengeti and everything. My cousin Nell, my wife's cousin Nell, she actually had like an electric fence between her and hyenas when she went to Africa. That was the only thing separating her from Mufasa and Whoopi Goldberg doing hyenas. Exactly. But Safari is number 6. There's no doubt about that. So those are our top 6 things, part of our selection committee. Who or what would we pay good money to see in person? Victor Wembanyama, the French Eiffel Tower, he's number 1. Beyonce, because she's Beyonce at number 2. Shohei Ohtani, the Dodgers, especially pitching. This way you can see him pitch and hit in the same game. That's number 3. A Knicks championship parade that I hope will happen in 2026. That's at number 4. Le Carnaval in Rio de Janeiro. That's 95. We got the Lord have mercy and Harry Douglas. And 6, African Safari. What or who would you pay good money to see in person? 888-SAY-ESPN, 888-729-3776.
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12: 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It just started raining. You're kidding me. Dude, it just started raining. We aren't supposed to have any weather. What's going on?
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1: 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Coming up on SportsCenter All Night. We have a pivotal game three between the Thunder and Spurs.
4: Shai Gilgeous-Alexander into the front court to our right. Castle defending. Now tries to blow by him. Gets up off the glass and in.
1: We have a big game two in Colorado between the Avs and Golden Knights.
5: Barbashev right for Eichel. Throws and he shoots and scores! Off the long post and home.
1: Cole makes his return for the Yanks.
6: 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Got him with a four-seamer.
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8: 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Western Conference is going to be on the slate for this edition of SportsCenter All Night, both on the hardwood and on the ice. On the baseball diamond, Gerrit Cole back on the mound for the Yankees, plus plenty of other baseball we got to get to. But we begin in the NBA with the 1-1 Western Conference Finals.
9: The Western Conference Finals are even at a game apiece.
10: When you're down some of your primary creators and initiators, it causes a little bit of an extra strain.
11: We need some poise for sure and being aggressive, just like we were in the third quarter.
8: Western Conference Finals Game 3 from the Frost Bank Center in San Antonio tied at 1 apiece on Friday. Game 3 winners go on to win the series in the NBA 73% of the time in a best-of-seven series. SGA rebounded nicely for the Thunder in Game 2, 30 points, 9 assists, his 27th career 30-point playoff game. Wemby averaging 31 points and nearly 21 rebounds per game in the first two games of this series. The Thunder 4-0 on the road so far this postseason, and they've been dominant with the exception of Game 1. Jalen Williams listed as questionable, end up not playing in the game, and that led to a fast start from the Spurs in the first quarter.
3: 0-for-2 start for OKC. Vassell pulls top of the arc, buries a three, early timeout called by OKC. Spurs have scored the first 10 of Game 3.
12: You know, I'm not a big fan of those early leads, Keski, but that's exactly what the doctor ordered.
8: San Antonio going nuts. An early lead for the Spurs by double digits. Mark Kestisher, PJ Carlissimo there on ESPN Radio. But back come the Thunder, and it was led by SGA in the second quarter.
3: Switching defense, Carter Bryant has him now. Now he gets to the three-point line. Steps back, three for the lead. Got it! Oklahoma City down 15-0 early, has taken the lead. 32-31.
8: Did not take the Thunder very long to get back in the game, up 32-31 at that point, thanks to that big three from SGA. We move to the second half, and things start to get chippy.
3: Pass inside stolen. Vassell read it well. Down floor on the lob for Castle. Draws another foul as he tried to toss it toward the rim. Gave up the body, and now body's coming in. Vassell, Holmgren, Castle getting up. He's upset. He's being held down and pushed aside by some of the security for San Antonio.
8: The physicality certainly coming to play in this one in San Antonio. At that point, Oklahoma City up by 10. Shai Gilgeous-Alexander looking for more this time from downtown.
3: SGA drives, kicks to Wallace, left angle three, can't hit, offensive rebound to Dort. Reloads SGA for a topside three, and he buries it. SGA with the triple.
12: San Antonio just not getting the job done on the defensive glass.
3: 81-73 Thunder, 3:49, time counting in the third.
8: SGA taking care of business there. Then more from the Thunder as they finish off the Spurs, controlling the rest of the second half.

0: Well, they didn't have J-Dub Jalen Williams, but they had J-Will Jalen Williams, who led 76 bench points for OKC, and the Thunder, who dropped the opener of the series in double overtime at home, have taken home court back here in San Antonio. Game three goes to the Thunder, 123-108.
1: Thunder fell behind 50-0. They go on to win it, though. The final 123-108 in Game 3. Once they got control, it stayed that way. They become the first team to win 10 of their first 11 postseason games since the 2020 Miami Heat and the first Western Conference team since the 2017 Golden State Warriors. Thunder's bench with 76 points, most in a playoff game as the Thunder since the Sonics relocated back in 2009. SGA, 26 points and a career-high 12 assists. SGA with George Sedano on ESPN Radio.
2: This game started 15-0 on their end. What was said in that first huddle to get you going?
3: We just got to go out there and compete. Like, they're on their home floor, like, back at their house, their regular routine, their shoot around at their practice facility. Like, they were going to come out ready to play. We just got to compete and give ourselves a chance. That's the only thing that we could have did, and we did a hell of a job of it once we got the car back on the road.
2: Your bench scored more points than any other bench for OKC has scored in their playoff history. What can you tell us about guys like Caruso, McCain, and Jalen Williams, etc.?
3: Yeah, I mean, we have a really good basketball team. Like, 1 through 15 can really play at the highest level. We've been saying it all year. And it's coming to fruition on the highest stage, highest level of basketball. But, yeah, no surprise for us. We know what we're capable of. We know what the players in our locker room are capable of.
2: You started this game with 4 assists before you even scored. What goes into that mentality, when to attack and when to set up your teammates?
3: Obviously, the opposing team's game plan is to not let me score. And they do that by throwing multiple bodies, which just means multiple people are open. And I got to be a basketball player and make the right basketball play, and I'm doing so, and my teammates are making shots.
2: The crowd clearly trying to get in your head with some chants. What does that do for you? Does it fuel you?
3: It does nothing. It doesn't fuel me. It doesn't discourage me. It's part of the game. It's nothing. I've been dealing with it for a long time. I don't really hear it. I'm focused on what's going on the court.
2: Shea, congratulations, and thank you so much.
3: Appreciate it.
1: SGA with George Sedano on ESPN Radio. Meanwhile, Thunder head coach Mark Daigneault on the team remaining resilient despite the 15-0 deficit.
4: Yeah, it was a punch. Credit them. They were ready to play, and they got us early. You know, stops, transition, pressure. I just thought we showed great poise to understand the 48-minute nature of the game. It's a long game, obviously. Thought the bench right off the bat, Alex, Kaysen, Jay Will, Jared, those guys gave us a huge lift all night, obviously, but it started there, just getting that game into a manageable spot. But, yeah, great poise by the team.
1: Meanwhile, for the Spurs, the 15-point loss, their largest home playoff loss since a 27-point defeat to the Rockets in Game 1 of the West Semis back in 2017. Victor Wembanyama in the game with 26 points on 8 of 15 shooting, but just 4 rebounds and 2 blocks. First time the Spurs have lost consecutive games since January. They have not lost 3 in a row all season long. As for Wemby, he's been asked, has it been harder to get space over the last couple games?
5: I feel like I have trouble making my teammates better right now. If that's what I should do better. My shooting splits aren't terrible. I need to be more of a team player.
1: Spurs have been dealing with injuries to De'Aaron Fox, who did play in the game. Also, Dylan Harper dealt with an injury in this game as well. Mitch Johnson, the Spurs head coach, was asked about those injuries holding the Spurs back.
6: I haven't asked how they're doing. I'm sure they're beat up. They're giving us everything they got, so it's commendable. You know, just the fight that they have, and it's that time of the year where guys are playing with more than bumps and bruises, so just tip the cap and ask as much as they can give.
1: Then he was asked on what made it such a struggle to complete a comeback.
6: They're really good, and so they got us with some fouls when we tried to make some runs. We missed some shots, and again, I thought before we got to the end of the game, we were chasing that a little bit. I guess is what I was trying to allude to earlier in terms of, you know, there's no 10-point shot. And there was times in the third quarter where we just got a little bit ahead of ourselves, whether we were rushing or trying to not be as sharp with our execution.
7: and it felt like, you know, you get there late, and we do a great job. We got great guys with high character and are very competitive, and so they're going to fight till the end. But there's a lot that goes into that before the end, and that's a tough team to play out of a hole against. They know how to close games. They've been doing it for a while now.
1: Thunder win game 3, 123-108. Game 4 of the series comes on Sunday on ESPN Radio. Meanwhile, game 2 of the Western Conference Finals in the NHL from Denver. Vegas took game 1 from Colorado 4-2, looking to go up 2-0. Teams have won it 86% of the time in a best-of-7 series in the NHL when going up 2-0. Golden Knights have won 10 of 13 series in their history, went up 1-0. The Avs 8-11 in series in which they've trailed 0-1. Pick up the action where the Avalanche have a 1-0 lead going into the third period, but Jack Eichel with the equalizer for Vegas.
8: Barbashev right for Eichel. Closing, he shoots and scores! Off the long post and home! Jack Eichel with his second goal of the playoffs. He ties it 1-1 with 10:45 to go in the third.
1: On Fox Sports 98.9, it's a 1-1 game, but then more from the Knights.
8: Eichel sets up Dorothea, gains the red line, try to steer it in, check from behind. Second time he got it in, Taves knocked it down. Dorothea again, tips a breakout pass, it goes to Eichel, left to Barbashev, he shoots, he scores! Crossbar at home, 2-1 Knights!
1: Barbashev with the goal to make it 2-1. They scored 3 unanswered goals in the third period. They add an empty netter by Barbashev to win it 3-1. Knights take a 2-0 series lead. Both wins coming on the road. Knights 4-1 in best-of-7 series win, leading 2-0. Jack Eichel with Emily Kaplan after the game.
9: Jack, Colorado's been the best team in the NHL all season. Hadn't lost in this building all playoffs. Describe the mindset of your group coming into these two games.
10: You know, I feel like we played patient. You know, we have a ton of respect for their team, and we have a ton of belief in our own locker room as well. And, you know, like, they're a really good defensive team, and they're also a really good offensive team. So I think for us, our mindset is try and defend well and you know, capitalize when we have opportunities and, you know, try and play as much as we can in their end. And, you know, tonight was one of those instances where, you know, we had to stay patient throughout the game. You know, there wasn't a whole lot of, you know, activity going on through two periods. And, you know, obviously in the third, we're able to find a few goals and grab another win. So, so much credit, you know, to the whole group. You know, Nabber goes down, he ends up coming back. But, you know, we're rolling with 5D there for a minute. And, you know, it was just a really gutsy effort and really proud of the group.
9: You're often a pass-first player, including a lot of times tonight. On your game-time goal, why was that the right time to shoot?
10: I haven't scored in a million days. No, I'm joking. You know what? It was just one of those plays where I think that I had the opportunity to shoot it and you know, want to try being aggressive, you know, a little more and get pucks to the net. And you know, it was a good play starting out of our end, breaking, you know, through the neutral zone. And it was nice to see that one go in.
1: That goal by Eichel snapped a 10-game streak without a goal, his second longest of his playoff career behind a 12-game streak back in 2023. Game 3 of the Western Conference Finals in Las Vegas on ESPN. SportsCenter all night, ESPN Radio, and the ESPN app. Let's go to the baseball diamond. 569 days without seeing Gerrit Cole in a major league mound came to an end on Friday. Cole stepped on the hill at Yankee Stadium for his first appearance since Game 5 of the 2024 World Series. Cole, recovering from Tommy John surgery from March of last year, taking the bump against the Rays, squaring off against Tampa's Nick Martinez, who had the second-best ERA in baseball at 1.51 in 9 starts. Rays 15-3 in the month of May, their best in Major League Baseball. And Gerrit Cole, in his first start, did not disappoint.
11: Here's the 1-2. Into right, Judge after it, on it, inning over. Cole has thrown 6 shutout innings in his return.
1: Cole, very good. 6 runs, just 2 strikeouts, though, in his debut. But a 1-0 Yankees lead would not stay. Cole would get an 0 decision, partially because in the top of the 8th inning, Richie Palacios comes up with a couple of men on for Tampa.
12: 0-1. Swing and a grounder off the glove of Hill and over Jose Caballero and into center field. Here comes Junior, here comes Johnny, and it's 3-1 Tampa Bay. Richie Palacios comes through in his home city of New York. His Knicks won last night. Will he win it for the Rays with that base knock?
1: 620 WDAE with the call. Rays beat the Yankees 4-2. Rays now an MLB best 16-3 in the month of May with a 5.5 game lead on the Yankees in the AL East. It's their fifth win this season when trailing entering the eighth inning, tied for the most in baseball. Gerrit Cole stellar in his debut against six innings, no runs, two strikeouts. Aaron Boone on Cole's debut.
13: Obviously really efficient. Just thought he was really good. They were being very aggressive with him. But I thought he did a good job of mixing his four seam and his sinker. You know, he popped the four seamer and get him off with some good sinkers. Thought he ended up mixing in some good breaking balls, had enough of a presence with the changeup to keep him honest. You know, gets tested right away in the CRG stuff with Simpson getting on base to start. I thought he was excellent in that. So like managing the game and managing situations, you know, really exciting to get him back and to have him go out there. You know, I'm sure he was carrying a lot of emotions with him out there, and, you know, he was on point.
1: Yankee skipper Aaron Boone on Gerrit Cole's debut. Again, the Yankees fall to the Rays 4-2. Meanwhile, Dodgers in Milwaukee to face the Brewers. Jack Bowers with an 11-game hit streak for the Brew Crew. Shohei Ohtani starting to heat up for LA, a 7-game hit streak for him. Brewers now 29-18. A win would tie their fastest to 30 wins in franchise history. Brewers 13-4 in the month of May. Pick up the action bottom of the first inning. William Contreras at the plate with a couple of men on WTMJ.
14: Here's the pitch, and a high fly ball deep left field. This ball's way back and way gone. Wild Bill, a three-run shot, and the Brewers jump on the Dodgers early here in game one.
1: Again on WTMJ, Brewers go on to beat the Dodgers 5-1, their 30th win of the season. For the Brewers, Jack Bowers extends his hitting streak to 12 games, longest active streak in baseball and the longest of his career. Brewers now 14-4 in the month of May. Dodgers go 0-7 with runners in scoring position and fall to 1-15 when scoring two or fewer runs. 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
1: 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But more from the Diamond on Friday. The Tigers struggling, taking on the Orioles in Baltimore. Detroit just 4-15 in the month of May. Worst record this month in Major League Baseball. They've lost six in a row. 4-4 game in the bottom of the fourth inning on WBAL. Jackson Holliday at the plate for the O's.
24: 2-1 pitch coming. Swinging a high fly ball through the raindrops towards left field. Into the corner. Got some distance. This ball is under the foul pole. Home run! Hit the very bottom of the pole. Opposite field home run, Jackson Holliday.
1: They go up 6-4 at that point. Orioles go on to win it 7-4 and improve to 12-0 when scoring seven or more runs this season and snap a three-game losing streak. Tigers continue their struggles as well. An MLB worst 4-16 in the month of May. Jack Flaherty now 13 straight appearances without a win dating back to last season. Cleveland on a six-game winning streak taking on the Phillies, who have turned things around since firing skipper Rob Thomas back on April the 28th. Phillies are 16-6 since. And that's tied for the most wins in baseball in that span under interim skipper Don Mattingly. Gavin Williams having himself a start on WTAM 1100.
25: The 1-2, swung on, bounced to second. Posada to second, one. Rocchio turns two against the speedster. How about that? Gavin Williams, 99 pitches through eight shutout innings. Donuts on the scoreboard at Citizens Bank Park. We go to the ninth.
1: A scoreless game into the ninth. Williams with eight shutout innings, 11 strikeouts, ties his season high. It's his third start with 10 strikeouts or more this season. Problem for Cleveland, though, Christopher Sanchez just as good. Eight shutout innings for him, allowing only four hits, striking out six. Sanchez out of the game in the ninth inning, still no score. Bases empty for Cleveland.
25: Duran into the wind and pitch. A swing and a high fly ball deep left field. Marsh is back. Track. Wall. Gone! A pinch hit home run by Kyle Manzardo. And the Guardians have a 1-0 lead here in the ninth inning.
1: And that run would hold up. Guardians hold on to win it 1-0. Seventh straight win for Cleveland. Gavin Williams with the shutout in eight innings. First game that two pitchers went eight scoreless since May of 2024. The red hot offense of Atlanta scoring eight or more in three straight. Ronald Acuna off the 10-day IL and was in the lineup after being listed as day-to-day with a hamstring injury. We go into extra innings, a 4-4 game. Chadwick Trump at the plate for the Braves on 680 The Fan.
25: 2-2 pitch. Swung on, laced up the middle. Base hit. Here comes Eli. Throw out of center. Braves win. Chadwick Trump hitting them where it hurts, right up the middle. And the Braves take game one as one of the most unlikely heroes on the roster laced the game-winning hit right up the middle.
1: In the bottom of the 11th inning, Atlanta with the walk-off single from Chadwick Trump. Braves beat the Nationals 5-4 in extra innings. Mauricio Dubon goes 3-for-5 with an RBI. Nationals now 0-3 this season in games that go 11 or more innings. Braves now 20 games over 500 and have a 10.5 game lead on Philadelphia. 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Matinee in Wrigley between two former NL Central foes. Astros 4-11 in interleague games this year. Second worst record in baseball in interleague games to face the Cubs. Spencer Arrighetti back on the bump for Houston after taking a no-hitter into the eighth in his last start against Texas. Cubs have lost 5 in a row and 9 of 11 coming after their 10-game win streak. Christian Vasquez has started to heat up for the Astros at the plate in the top of the fourth inning with the Astros already up 2-0 on KBME 790 AM.
0: Two balls and two strikes. Runner goes. Here's the pitch, and it's lined to right field. That's going to score a run. It's a base hit for Vasquez. As Vasquez shoots one the other direction, he's 2-for-2, has a couple of RBIs, and it's 3-0.
1: 3-0 Astros at that point. They go on to win 4-2. Vasquez finishes 2-for-4 with a couple of ribbies and a home run, his fourth of the season. Meanwhile, Arrighetti, no runs allowed and two hits given up in 5 innings of work. His first start, again, after that no-hit bid against Texas last week. 6 straight losses now for Chicago, and now 2-10 in their last 12 games. Pirates, 6-3 in interleague games this season, tied for the best record in baseball in interleague games this year. They are in Toronto to face the Blue Jays. Jays would win it 6-2 despite a strong outing from the Pirates' Bubba Chandler with 5 innings, gave up just 2 hits and struck out 11. Kevin Gausman picks up the win, 6 2/3 innings, 6 hits and an earned run with 8 strikeouts. Minnesota at Fenway to take on the Red Sox. Boston, winners of 3 in a row, add one more to mark Boston's longest win streak of the season. Twins just 8-13 on the road this season. Pick up the action, top of the 7th inning, Austin Martin at the plate.
2: Swing and a drive. High fly ball to left, and Duran just watches it go, and the Twins have taken the lead on a 2-run homer into the monster seats for Austin Martin. 7-6 Minnesota.
1: 7-6 at Minnesota at that point. Twins go on to win it 8-6. Twins now on a 3-game road winning streak, tying their longest streak this season. Byron Buxton with a home run, his 16th, tying Harmon Killebrew for second most home runs by a Twins player over their first 43 games of the season. Red Sox winning streak ends at 3. Red Sox led 4-0 after the first and 6-3 through 6, but fall 8-6. SportsCenter All Night, ESPN Radio, and the ESPN app. Coming up, more from San Antonio in the Western Conference Finals. 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
1: Well, Gerrit Cole returned to the mound Friday after 569 days on the shelf. He threw six scoreless in his first game for the Yankees since the 2024 World Series. Despite the strong outing, Cole got a no decision. The Yankees fell to the Tampa Bay Rays 4-2. 35-year-old Cole allowing just two hits, throwing 72 pitches and 50 for strikes as he comes back from Tommy John surgery. The Golden Knights scored three unanswered goals, all in the third period, two by Ivan Barbashev, as they beat the Avalanche 3-1 in Game 2 of the Western Conference Final. Jack Eichel scored the equalizer at 9:15 in the third period. Vegas now up 2-0 in the best-of-seven series. Game 3 will be Sunday in Las Vegas. And Game 3 of the Western Conference Finals in the NBA from San Antonio. Series tied up at 1 apiece. Thunder looking to take their first lead in the series, getting another strong outing from the MVP, SGA.
2: SGA drives, kicks to Wallace, left angle three, can't hit, offensive rebound to Dort. Reloads SGA for a topside three, and he buries it. SGA with the triple.
3: San Antonio just not getting the job done on the defensive glass.
2: 81-73 Thunder, 3:49, time counting in the third. Well, they didn't have J-Dub Jalen Williams, but they had J-Will Jalen Williams, who led 76 bench points for OKC, and the Thunder, who dropped the opener of the series in double overtime at home, have taken home court back here in San Antonio. Game 3 goes to the Thunder, 123-108.
1: You heard it there from Mark Hestisher on ESPN Radio. Thunder, despite being down 15-0 in the first quarter, rallied back and ended up making a 30-point turnaround, 123-108 the final in Game 3, taking a 2-1 series lead in the best-of-seven Western Conference Final. Shai Gilgeous-Alexander, 26 points, was perfect, 12 of 12 from the free-throw line, tied a career-high 12 assists in seventh career playoff game with a 25-point double-double, and the third most since the team relocated to Oklahoma City back in 2009. And the Spurs, the 15-point loss, their largest home playoff loss since a 27-point defeat to the Rockets in Game 1 of the West Semis on May 1st of 2017. So the Thunder up 2-1 in the best-of-seven series. Here to break it all down for us with our post-game extra, the men who called it for us on ESPN Radio, Mark Hestisher and P.J. Carlesimo.
2: Alex, thank you very much. San Antonio Spurs scored the first 15 points in this game, 3:46 in, and we ended up having a 33-point swing at one point. Oklahoma City led by 18 points. They end up winning 123-108 to go up 2-1.
3: Yeah, and Kesty, other than that brief start, that flourish that San Antonio started with and led for a, you know, a good chunk of the first quarter, game was dominated by OKC. Early on, their starters did a really good job. Where they got the lift was when Mark Dagnall went to that bench. Jalen Williams came in on fire right from the beginning of the game. He made his presence felt right away. And, you know, that was early on, they set the tone. It was 21-5 bench points in the first quarter. Jalen Williams had 8.

0: points in the first quarter. He, Jared McCain, and Alex Caruso were the three best players, with all due respect to our MVP, who had 24 points and 12 assists. They were the three best players for OKC.
1: It was remarkable. McCain, as you point out, ended up with 24 points. Jalen Williams, Jay Will, ended up with an array of three-pointers, 5 for 6. The 76 bench points, the most in the postseason, not just for OKC, but when they were in Seattle, and our research crew telling us the 76 bench points, most by any team in a conference or NBA Finals game since they started tracking it in 1971.
0: Not surprised, Kesty. We thought in game one it was 50 to 16 bench points, OKC. Game two was 57-25. We thought that was impressive. They blew that out of the water tonight, 76-23. But if I'm Mitch Johnson, what I'm really concerned about is the defense. Yes, the injuries, no question. De'Aaron Fox, I thought, put forth a really good effort. Dylan Harper did not look right. But what has been the bread and butter for San Antonio all year has been their defense, and it's been augmented by really good three-point shooting when they were able to get those stops, get out and run, shoot it well, or score fast break points. The three-point shooting was not there. And more critically, I think, for Mitch and the San Antonio staff, the defense wasn't there. They could never get a toehold and slow down OKC. 123 points is a ton of points to give up in your own building in a must-win game.
1: San Antonio will have to tighten up the defense. They will have to hope De'Aaron Fox, Dylan Harper get treatment and are a little closer toward 100%, because it's going to be a huge game for Sunday night here in San Antonio. The Thunder get home court back as they win game three by a final of 123-108. Now for PJ Carlesimo, I'm Mark Kestisher, right here on your home for the NBA, ESPN Radio, and the ESPN app. Let's go back to Alex Del Barrio in the studio.
2: Thanks a lot, Kesty. 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Let's hear from head coach Mark Daigneault on slowing down the Spurs in the paint over the last couple of games in this series.
3: Other than the first 15 points, our defense was really tight tonight. You know, we got back, settled them down into the half court. Our offense had something to do with that. We ran good offense tonight, despite the fact that they were amped up and ready to go. Spurs were. And yeah, we were, it's a discipline series. You know, we knew that coming in. You know, we couldn't be reckless against them. They're too good with the ball, too well coached, too talented. So you've got to be able to do it with discipline. And I thought we really were disciplined tonight. You know, we made them earn a lot of stuff and really played exceptionally on that end of the floor.
2: A lot has been made about the Thunder's bench. They scored 76 points, their most in a playoff game since relocating to OKC, and the bench points most by any team in a conference or NBA final since they started tracking that stat in 1971. Daigneault was asked, is the team's depth magnified as the playoffs move forward?
3: We just try to look at things through the lens of like our own strengths. We're not looking at anything relative to the opponent. You know, like the last thing you want to do is assume that an opponent has a weakness that they don't have, you know. So we assume the opponent's always at their best and we need to be at ours. And, you know, depth is a part of that, but it's not relative to San Antonio. It just needs to be one of our strengths that we rely on regardless of circumstance. And, you know, we've done a great job of that so far in the series.
2: Thunder head coach Mark Daigneault, again, as the Thunder beat San Antonio 123-108. For the Spurs, it's their largest loss this season when scoring 100 points in the game. They've now lost consecutive games for the first time since January 13th. They did not lose three consecutive games all season long, and they've now lost consecutive games against the Thunder for the first time in a single season since the 23-24 season. Mitch Johnson, the Spurs head coach, was asked on the inability to keep Shai Gilgeous-Alexander off the free throw line.
4: Yeah, I think probably half of them were from undisciplined. First off the floor, he got us out of position and took advantage of it. So I'll have to go back and look. I can't remember all how he got all 12 free throws, but I know a few of them were pretty good defense, it felt like, up until that point. And it's tough because he gets to spots and he makes tough shots, but you got to keep fighting that urge to try to do more and stay with it. And, you know, you look at it, he's 6 for 17, which means whether he missed some shots or we made him tough or a little combination of both. But those 12 free throws helped out a lot. And I can remember at least a few on my head right now that were undisciplined on our end.
2: Spurs head coach Mitch Johnson. As for Victor Wembanyama, 26 points, 8 of 15 shooting from the field, but only 4 rebounds and 2 blocks. He's the first Spurs player with 3 straight games with 20-plus points and multiple blocks since Tim Duncan did it in 8 straight games in May of 2007. Wembanyama was asked on what he thinks the Thunder are doing to limit him.
4: I mean, they're being physical. The difference maybe with this team is their experience. They're maybe being more smart about it. But we just got to find the answers. We're going to watch film. We're going to figure it out.
2: On how the Spurs bounce back in game 4?
4: Of course. I mean, it's my first playoffs. It's the first playoffs for many of us. Of course, there was going to be hard trials, you know. It's to be expected. But now we're going to see what we're made of.
2: Victor Wembanyama again. The Thunder beat the Spurs in game 3, 123-108 in the Western Conference Finals. Thunder now take a 2-1 series lead, winning back-to-back games in the series. Game 4 on Sunday on ESPN Radio.
5: Final score, Knicks 109, Cavs 93. New York leads it 2-0.
6: We have enough camaraderie to hold each other accountable. And when you have a group of guys that do that, you know, sky's the limit.
2: In the Eastern Conference Finals, the Knicks on Thursday took a 2-0 series lead with a 109-93 victory over the Cavaliers. And this Knicks team seems to be on a roll. Teams that lead a 2-0 best-of-seven series in the NBA have won it 92% of the time in NBA playoff history. The Knicks are 13-3 in a best-of-seven series in their history when leading 2-0 and have won 7 of their last 8. Alan Hahn from Don Hahn and Rosenberg on 880 ESPN New York was on Unsportsmanlike on Friday, said the Knicks feel like a team of destiny right now.
7: They were a good team this year, really good team. They had a top 3 offense, but this is different. And every game that goes by, you keep seeing something else about them that just keeps giving off a vibe of there's some team of destiny thing happening here with this group. And now it's reached that point, 2 games away from the NBA Finals, where it just feels like, all right, this has to get there now, right? You don't want to see the story end soon. 2 wins to go, it definitely feels like this is the closest they've been in a long time. Obviously, 26 years.
2: Jalen Brunson had himself a game in game 2, 19 points and a playoff career high 14 assists, the most assists by a Knick in the playoffs since 1998. That was by Charlie Ward, the former Heisman Trophy winner and Knicks point guard. Ward was on Amber and Ian on Friday, says you need to have a point guard like Jalen Brunson.
8: So we've had guys like him. I just wasn't that guy. And it's understanding, you know, your role and your team's makeup. His impact is not only with the basketball, scoring it, but getting others involved, which is also another good sign for the Knicks because he commands double teams, and you need a guy like him to be willing to get off the basketball and trust his teammates.
2: More from Ward on what Brunson's status will be in New York if he happens to take this Knicks team to a championship.
8: He'll definitely be ranked up there. But the great thing about Jalen is he keeps everything in the middle road. And that's the great thing I like about him is he shows up each and every day. He understands his role. He's not bigger than life, and those are the type of people that you want to support and you want to see have success. And so I think he'll, you know, go up there with all the greats, even though, you know, he's been there for, I think, 3 or 4 years now. But when you win a championship in New York and you're one of the main reasons why, you're going to be known for a long time.
2: Charlie Ward, the former Knicks point guard on Amber and Ian, SportsCenter All Night, ESPN Radio, and the ESPN app. As for the struggles of Cleveland head coach Kenny Atkinson, Vince Goodwill, ESPN senior NBA writer on Unsportsmanlike, says the Cavs could potentially let Atkinson go if the Cavs fail to reach the NBA Finals.
9: I think that you have to question everything, including if you lose like this, off the possibility of maybe losing to Detroit in round 2. Like, there's a lot of questions that you have to ask yourself as an organization. It doesn't mean you change the coach and everything gets better. But then again, the New York Knicks changed their coach and everything looked a whole lot better for them.
2: Game 3 of the Eastern Conference Finals on ABC coming up on Saturday, also on ESPN Radio. SportsCenter All Night, ESPN Radio, and the ESPN app. More from the Diamond. A's on a 3-game winning streak in San Diego to take on the Padres. San Diego 8-1 this season against AL West opponents. Pick up the action in the bottom of the 8th inning. San Diego already with a 4-3 lead, looking to add more with Gavin Sheets at the plate.
10: Base is loaded, nobody out. Padres lead 4-3. Here's the pitch. And Sheets hits it on the ground through the left side and a base hit. Duran has scored. Hernando's on his way. The throw comes in towards third base. It's a 2-run single for Gavin Sheets and the Padre lead is 6-3.
2: On 97-3, the Fan, a 6-3 lead for the Padres in the bottom of the 8th inning. Padres go on to win it 7-3. Padres snap a 2-game losing skid. Have won their 5 interleague games this season. Outscoring opponents 28-13 in those 5 games. Gavin Sheets, you heard it there, 1-for-4 with that 2-run single, part of a 3-run 8th inning, 6 game this season with multiple runs batted in. Manny Machado with a 2-run homer in the game back in the 1st inning. That was his 8th home run of the season. Nick Castellanos, 1-for-3 with a game-tying solo home run in the 5th inning, has 3 of his 4 home runs in the month of May. Athletics' 3-game winning streak comes to an end, lost their last 3 interleague games, being outscored 23-8. White Sox taking on the Giants. Giants losers of 3 in a row after being swept by Arizona, hosting the White Sox. Davis Martin taking the ball for the Southsiders, an ERA of 1.61, third best ERA in the big leagues. Top of the 5th inning, already 5-0 White Sox, and Murakami at the plate looking to do some more damage with the bases loaded.
11: Nice to swing and a line drive left field. That is a fair ball. It's going to get to the wall. Hill and Antonacci will score a 3-run double, 8-0.
2: On ESPN 1000, White Sox win it by a final of 9-4. Chicago's won 4 of its last 6 games, all 9 runs scored in the 4th inning, their most in a single inning since May of 23. Davis Martin for the White Sox picks up the win to improve to 7-1, 5 and 2-thirds innings, 4 earned runs, and 7 strikeouts. The 2.04 ERA is the best by a White Sox player through his first 10 starts since Dallas Keuchel in 2020, who had a 2.04 ERA. The Giants have now lost 4 straight and 7 of their last 9 games. SportsCenter All Night, ESPN Radio, and the ESPN app. Coming up, some sound from the WNBA, plus more on the Knicks and Cavs. That's next. 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
29: In Baltimore, Orioles snap a three-game losing skid, partially thanks to this blast from Jackson Holliday. The call on WBAL.
30: 2-1 pitch coming. Swinging a high fly ball through the raindrops towards left field. Into the corner. Got some distance. This ball is under the foul pole. Home run! Hit the very bottom of the pole. Opposite field home. Jackson Holliday.
20: Number 4.
29: The Guardians looking to make it 7 in a row against the Phillies. No score in the ninth until the Guardians unbreak the tie. The call on WTAM 1100.
31: Duran into the wind and pitch. A swing and a high fly ball deep left field. Marsh is back. Track. Wall. Goal! A pinch hit home run by Kyle Mansardo. And the Guardians have a 1-0 lead here in the ninth inning.
20: Number 3.
29: The Thunder go up 2-1 in the Western Conference Finals, and a Jalen Williams 4-point play put the game away. The call on ESPN Radio.
32: Pass out to McCain, drives the baseline, 2 to shoot. Out to Jay Will, gets off a 3, hits it and 1! A chance at a 4-point play for Jalen Williams. Jay Will having the game of his life here in Game 3 of the Conference Finals.
20: Number 2.
29: In the Stanley Cup playoffs, the Golden Knights go up 2-0 on the Avalanche, scoring 3 goals in the third period, and this one gave them their first lead. The call on Fox Sports 98.9.
33: Michael sets up Dorofeev, gains the red line, try to steer it in, checks from behind. Second time he got it in, Taves knocked it down. Dorofeev again, tips a breakout pass, it goes to Eichel, left to Barbashev, he shoots, he scores! Crossbar and home, 2-1 Knights!
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31: 2-2 pitch. Swung on, laced up the middle. Base hit. Here comes Eli. Throw out of center. Braves win. Chadwick Trump hitting them where it hurts, right up the middle. And the Braves take game one.
29: 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The Atlanta Dream, 2-1 on the season, looking to start 3-1 or better for the first time since 2022, hosting the Dallas Wings. And they're pouring it on the Wings in the fourth quarter. Here's Ryan Howard with a bucket.
34: 90 seconds left in this ballgame. Atlanta trying to go 3-1.
0: for the first time to start the season since 2022, and Ryan Howard trying to make it happen.
1: Ryan Howard with the biggest plus on the floor, plus 16, got 25 points in this one.
29: On Ion Television, 86-69, the final. The Dream knock off the Wings. 3-1 start to the season for Atlanta for the first time since 2022. Alicia Gray, 16 points. Ryan Howard, fifth player with 25 points and 8 assists in Dream history. The Wings with just 9 points in the first quarter, their fewest since August 6 of 2020. Paige Beckers with just 7 points for Dallas, ended the game with 10 straight 15-point games. 15-point games was the longest active streak in the WNBA. Meanwhile, the Fever taking on the Golden State Valkyries in Indiana. Fever scored 85 or more points in 5 consecutive games to start the season at 3-2, tied for the second longest streak in WNBA history. Caitlin Clark making it a double-digit lead in the third.
2: Cunningham, handoff Johnson, into a triple team, out to Clark. Three more!
3: This is what we're here for.
29: Clark and the Fever put up a 90 burger. They win it 90-82 over the Valkyries. 85 or more points in 6 straight games to start the season, the second longest streak in WNBA history. Clark, 22 points, 9 assists, 20 or more points in each of her first 5 games this season. Again, this is the Fever knock off the Valkyries 90-82. SportsCenter All Night, ESPN Radio, and the ESPN app coming up on Saturday on ABC and ESPN Radio. Game 3 of the Eastern Conference Final between the Cavs and Knicks. Harry Douglas, host of Freddie and Harry on ESPN Radio, says he's been impressed with the Knicks' unselfishness.
4: What are you willing to sacrifice for a greater good? That's why Josh Hart, he didn't take it personal. He just took it amongst himself to make sure that he was better in game 2 when that moment arose. But in order to have a special group and to be up 2-0 in the Eastern Conference Finals, guys have to sacrifice. They have to let go of self and be all about the team.
29: And the Knicks have the recipe to win a championship.
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1: 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We have a pivotal game three between the Thunder and Spurs.
3: Shai Gilgeous-Alexander into the front court to our right. Castle defending. Now tries to blow by him. Gets up off the glass and in.
1: We have a big game two in Colorado between the Avs and Golden Knights.
4: Barbashev right for Eichel. Throws and he shoots and scores! Off the long post and home.
1: Cole makes his return for the Yanks.
3: There is strike three. Got him with a four-seamer.
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6: 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Western Conference is going to be on the slate for this edition of SportsCenter All Night, both on the hardwood and on the ice. On the baseball diamond, Gerrit Cole back on the mound for the Yankees, plus plenty of other baseball we got to get to. But we begin in the NBA with the 1-1 Western Conference Finals.
7: The Western Conference Finals are even at a game apiece.
8: When you're down some of your primary creators and initiators, it causes a little bit of an extra strain.
9: We need some poise this year and being aggressive, just like we were in the third quarter.
6: Western Conference Finals Game 3 from the Frostbank Center in San Antonio tied at one apiece on Friday. Game 3 winners go on to win the series in the NBA 73% of the time in a best-of-seven series. SGA rebounded nicely for the Thunder in Game 2, 30 points, 9 assists, his 27th career 30-point playoff game. Wemby averaging 31 points and nearly 21 rebounds per game in the first two games of this series. The Thunder 4-0 on the road so far this postseason, and they've been dominant with the exception of Game 1. Jalen Williams listed as questionable, end up not playing in the game, and that led to a fast start from the Spurs in the first quarter.
3: 0-for-2 start for OKC. Vassell pulls top of the arc, buries a three, early timeout called by OKC. Spurs have scored the first 10 of Game 3.
10: You know, I'm not a big fan of those early leads, Kesty, but that's exactly what the doctor ordered.
6: San Antonio going nuts. An early lead for the Spurs by double digits. Mark Kestisher, PJ Carlissimo there on ESPN Radio. But back come the Thunder, and it was led by SGA in the second quarter.
3: Switching defense, Carter Bryant has him now. Now he gets to the three-point line. Steps back, three for the lead. Got it! Oklahoma City down 15-0 early, has taken the lead. 32-31.
6: Did not take the Thunder very long to get back in the game, up 32-31 at that point, thanks to that big three from SGA. We move to the second half, and things start to get chippy.
3: Pass inside stolen. Vassell read it well. Down floor on the lob for Castle. Draws another foul as he tried to toss it toward the rim. Gave up the body, and now body's coming in. Vassell, Holmgren, Castle getting up. He's upset. He's being held down and pushed aside by some of the security for San Antonio.
6: The physicality certainly coming to play in this one in San Antonio. At that point, Oklahoma City up by 10. Shai Gilgeous-Alexander looking for more, this time from downtown.
3: SGA drives, kicks to Wallace, left angle three, can't hit, offensive rebound to Dort. Reloads SGA for a topside three, and he buries it. SGA with the triple.
10: San Antonio just not getting the job done on the defensive glass.
3: 81-73 Thunder, 3:49, time counting in the third.
6: SGA taking care of business there. Then more from the Thunder as they finish off the Spurs, controlling the rest of the second half.
3: So they didn't have J-Dub Jalen Williams, but they had J-Will Jalen Williams, who led 76 bench points for OKC, and the Thunder, who dropped the opener of the series in double overtime at home, have taken home court back here in San Antonio. Game 3 goes to the Thunder, 123-108.
6: Thunder fell behind 15-0. They go on to win it, though. The final 123-108 in Game 3. Once they got control, it stayed that way. They become the first team to win 10 of their first 11 postseason games since the 2020 Miami Heat, and the first Western Conference team since the 2017.

0: 17 Golden State Warriors. Thunder's bench with 76 points, most in a playoff game as the Thunder since the Sonics relocated back in 2009. SGA, 26 points and a career high 12 assists. SGA with George Sedano on ESPN Radio.
1: This game started 15-0 on their end. What was said in that first huddle to get you going?
2: We just got to go out there and compete. Like, they're on their home floor, like, back at their house, their regular routine, their shoot around at their practice facility. Like, they were going to come out ready to play. We just got to compete and give ourselves a chance. That's the only thing that we could have did, and we did a hell of a job of it once we got the car back on the road.
1: Your bench scored more points than any other bench for OKC has scored in their playoff history. What can you tell us about guys like Caruso, McCain, and Jalen Williams, etc.?
2: Yeah, I mean, we have a really good basketball team. Like, 1 through 15 can really play at the highest level. We've been saying it all year. And it's coming to fruition on the highest stage, highest level of basketball. But, yeah, no surprise for us. We know what we're capable of. We know what the players in our locker room are capable of.
1: You started this game with 4 assists before you even scored. What goes into that mentality, when to attack and when to set up your teammates?
2: Obviously, the opposing team's game plan is to not let me score. And they do that by throwing multiple bodies, which just means multiple people are open. And I got to be a basketball player and make the right basketball play, and I'm doing so, and my teammates are making shots.
1: The crowd clearly trying to get in your head with some chants. What does that do for you? Does it fuel you?
2: It does nothing. It doesn't fuel me. It doesn't discourage me. It's part of the game. It's nothing. I've been dealing with it for a long time. I don't really hear it. I'm focused on what's going on the court.
1: Shea, congratulations, and thank you so much.
2: Appreciate it.
0: SGA with George Sedano on ESPN Radio. Meanwhile, Thunder head coach Mark Daigneault on the team remaining resilient despite the 15-0 deficit.
3: Yeah, it was a punch. Credit them. They were ready to play, and they got us early. You know, stops, transition, pressure. I just thought we showed great poise to understand the 48-minute nature of the game. It's a long game, obviously. Thought the bench right off the bat, Alex, Kaysen, Jay Will, Jared, those guys gave us a huge lift all night, obviously, but it started there, just getting that game into a manageable spot. But, yeah, great poise by the team.
0: Meanwhile, for the Spurs, the 15-point loss, their largest home playoff loss since a 27-point defeat to the Rockets in Game 1 of the West Semis back in 2017. Victor Wembanyama in the game with 26 points on 8 of 15 shooting, but just 4 rebounds and 2 blocks. First time the Spurs have lost consecutive games since January. They have not lost 3 in a row all season long. As for Wemby, he's been asked, has it been harder to get space over the last couple games?
4: I feel like I have trouble making my teammates better right now, if that's that's what I should do better. My shooting splits aren't terrible. I need to be more of a team player.
0: The Spurs have been dealing with injuries to De'Aaron Fox, who did play in the game. Also, Dylan Harper dealt with an injury in this game as well. Mitch Johnson, the Spurs head coach, was asked about those injuries holding the Spurs back.
5: I haven't asked how they're doing. I'm sure they're beat up. They're giving us everything they got, so it's commendable. You know, just the fight that they have, and it's that time of the year where guys are playing with more than bumps and bruises, so just tip the cap and ask as much as they can give.
0: Then he was asked on what made it such a struggle to complete a comeback.
5: They're really good, and so they got us with some fouls when we tried to make some runs. We missed some shots, and again, I thought before we got to the end of the game, we were chasing that a little bit, I guess, is what I was trying to allude to earlier in terms of, you know, there's no 10-point shot. And there was times in the third quarter where we just got a little bit ahead of ourselves, whether we were rushing or trying to not be as sharp with our execution. And it felt like, you know, you get there late and we do a great job. We got great guys with high character and are very competitive. And so they're going to fight till the end. But there's a lot that goes into that before the end. And that's a tough team to play out of a hole against. They know how to close games. They've been doing that for a while now.
0: Thunder win game 3, 123-108. Game 4 of the series comes on Sunday on ESPN Radio. Meanwhile, game 2 of the Western Conference Finals in the NHL from Denver. Vegas took game 1 from Colorado 4-2, looking to go up 2-0. Teams have won it 86% of the time in a best-of-7 series in the NHL when going up 2 games to none. Golden Knights have won 10 of 13 series in their history, went up 1-0. The Avs 8-11 in series in which they've trailed 0-1. Pick up the action where the Avalanche have a 1-0 lead going into the third period, but Jack Eichel with the equalizer for Vegas.
6: Barbashev right for Eichel. Closing, he shoots and scores! Off the long post and home. Jack Eichel with his second goal of the playoffs. He ties it 1-1 with 10:45 to go in the third.
0: On Fox Sports 98.9, it's a 1-1 game, but then more from the Knights.
6: Michael sets up Dorothea, gains the red line, try to steer it in, check from behind. Second time he got it in, Taves knocked it down. Dorothea again, tips a breakout pass, it goes to Eichel, left to Barbashev, he shoots, he scores! Crossbar at home, 2-1 Knights!
0: Barbashev with the goal to make it 2-1. They scored three unanswered goals in the third period. They add an empty netter by Barbashev to win it 3-1. Knights take a 2-0 series lead. Both wins coming on the road. Knights 4-1 in best of seven series win, leading 2-0. Jack Eichel with Emily Kaplan after the game.
7: Jack, Colorado's been the best team in the NHL all season. Hadn't lost in this building all playoffs. Describe the mindset of your group coming into these two games.
8: I feel like we played patient. We have a ton of respect for their team, and we have a ton of belief in our own locker room as well. And, they're a really good defensive team, and they're also a really good offensive team. So I think for us, our mindset is try and defend well and capitalize when we have opportunities and try and play as much as we can in their end. And tonight was one of those instances where, we had to stay patient throughout the game. There wasn't a whole lot of, activity going on through two periods. And, obviously in the third, we're able to find a few goals and grab another win. So so much credit, to the whole group. Naber goes down, ends up coming back. But we're rolling with 5D there for a minute. And it was just a really gutsy effort and really proud of the group.
7: You're often a pass-first player, including a lot of times tonight. On your game-time goal, why was that the right time to shoot?
8: I haven't scored in a million days. No, I'm joking. It was just one of those plays where I think that I had the opportunity to shoot it and want to try being aggressive, a little more and get pucks to the net. It was a good play starting out of our end, breaking, through the neutral zone. And it was nice to see that one go in.
0: Now that goal by Eichel snapped a 10-game streak without a goal, his second longest of his playoff career behind a 12-game streak back in 2023. Game 3 of the Western Conference Finals in Las Vegas on ESPN. SportsCenter all night, ESPN Radio, and the ESPN app. Let's go to the baseball diamond. 569 days without seeing Gerrit Cole in a major league mound came to an end on Friday. Cole stepped on the hill at Yankee Stadium for his first appearance since Game 5 of the 2024 World Series. Cole, recovering from Tommy John surgery from March of last year, taking the bump against the Rays, squaring off against Tampa's Nick Martinez, who had the second-best ERA in baseball at 1.51 in 9 starts. Rays 15-3 in the month of May, their best in Major League Baseball. And Gerrit Cole, in his first start, did not disappoint.
9: Here's the 1-2. Into right, Judge after it, on it, inning over. Cole has thrown 6 shutout innings in his return.
0: Cole, very good. 6 runs, just 2 strikeouts, though, in his debut. But a 1-0 Yankees lead would not stay. Cole would get an 0 decision, partially because in the top of the 8th inning, Richie Palacios comes up with a couple of men on for Tampa.
10: 0-1. Swing and a grounder off the glove of Hill and over Jose Caballero and into center field. Here comes Junior, here comes Johnny, and it's 3-1 Tampa Bay. Richie Palacios comes through in his home city of New York. His Knicks won last night. Will he win it for the Rays with that base knock?
0: 620 WDAE with the call. Rays beat the Yankees 4-2. Rays now an MLB best 16-3 in the month of May with a 5.5 game lead on the Yankees in the AL East. It's their 5th win this season when trailing entering the 8th inning, tied for the most in baseball. Gerrit Cole stellar in his debut against 6 innings, no runs, 2 strikeouts. Aaron Boone on Cole's debut.
11: Obviously really efficient. Just thought he was really good. They were being very aggressive with him. But I thought he did a good job of mixing his four seam and his sinker. He popped the four seamer and get him off with some good sinkers. Thought he ended up mixing in some good breaking balls, had enough of a presence with the changeup to keep him honest. you know, gets tested right away. And in the CRG stuff with Simpson getting on base to start, I thought he was excellent in that. So like managing the game and managing situations, you know, really exciting to get him back and to have him go out there. You know, I'm sure he was carrying a lot of emotions with him out there, and, you know, he was on point.
0: Yankee skipper Aaron Boone on Garrett Cole's debut. Again, the Yankees fall to the Rays 4-2. Meanwhile, Dodgers in Milwaukee to face the Brewers. Jack Bowers with an 11-game hit streak for the Brew Crew. Shohei Ohtani starting to heat up for LA, a 7-game hit streak for him. Brewers now 29-18. A win would tie their fastest to 30 wins in franchise history. Brewers 13-4 in the month of May. Pick up the action bottom of the first inning. William Contreras at the plate with a couple of men on WTMJ.
10: Here's the pitch, and a high fly ball deep left field. This ball's way back and way gone. Wild Bill, a three-run shot, and the Brewers jump on the Dodgers early here in game one.
0: Again on WTMJ, Brewers go on to beat the Dodgers 5-1, their 30th win of the season. For the Brewers, Jack Bowers extends his hitting streak to 12 games, longest active streak in baseball and the longest of his career. Brewers now 14-4 in the month of May. Dodgers go 0-7 with runners in scoring position and fall to 1-15 when scoring two or fewer runs. 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
1: 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But more from the Diamond on Friday. The Tigers struggling, taking on the Orioles in Baltimore. Detroit just 4-15 in the month of May. Worst record this month in Major League Baseball. They've lost six in a row. 4-4 game in the bottom of the fourth inning on WBAL. Jackson Holliday at the plate for the O's.
2: 2-1 pitch coming. Swinging a high fly ball through the raindrops towards left field. Into the corner. Got some distance. This ball is under the foul pole. Home run! Hit the very bottom of the pole. Opposite field home run, Jackson Holliday.
1: They go up 6-4 at that point. Orioles go on to win it 7-4 and improve to 12-0 when scoring seven or more runs this season and snap a three-game losing streak. Tigers continue their struggles as well. An MLB worst 4-16 in the month of May. Jack Flaherty now 13 straight appearances without a win dating back to last season. Cleveland on a six-game winning streak taking on the Phillies, who have turned things around since firing skipper Rob Thomas back on April the 28th. Phillies are 16-6 since. That's tied for the most wins in baseball in that span under interim skipper Don Mattingly. Gavin Williams having himself a start on WTAM 1100.
3: The 1-2, swung on, bounced to second. Posada to second one. Rocchio turns two against the speedster. How about that? Gavin Williams, 99 pitches through eight shutout innings. Donuts on the scoreboard at Citizens Bank Park. We go to the ninth.
1: A scoreless game into the ninth. Williams with eight shutout innings, 11 strikeouts, ties his season high. It's his third start with 10 strikeouts or more this season. Problem for Cleveland, though, Christopher Sanchez just as good. Eight shutout innings for him, allowing only four hits, striking out six. Sanchez out of the game in the ninth inning, still no score. Bases empty for Cleveland.
3: Duran into the wind and pitch. A swing and a high fly ball deep left field. Marsh is back. Track, wall, gone! A pinch hit home run by Kyle Manzardo. And the Guardians have a 1-0 lead here in the ninth inning.
1: And that run would hold up. Guardians hold on to win it 1-0. Seventh straight win for Cleveland. Gavin Williams with the shutout in eight innings. First game that two pitchers went eight scoreless since May of 2024. The red hot offense of Atlanta scoring eight or more in three straight. Ronald Acuna off the 10-day IL and was in the lineup after being listed as day-to-day with a hamstring injury. We go into extra innings, a 4-4 game. Chadwick Tromp at the plate for the Braves on 680 The Fan.
4: 2-2 pitch. Swung on, laced up the middle. Base hit. Here comes Eli. Throw out of center. Braves win. Chadwick Tromp hitting them where it hurts, right up the middle. And the Braves take game one as one of the most unlikely heroes on the roster laced the game-winning hit right up the middle.
1: In the bottom of the 11th inning, Atlanta with the walk-off single from Chadwick Tromp. Braves beat the Nationals 5-4 in extra innings. Mauricio Dubon goes 3-for-5 in an RBI. Nationals now 0-3 this season in games that go 11 or more innings. Braves now 20 games over 500 and have a 10.5 game lead on Philadelphia. SportsCenter All Night, ESPN Radio, and the ESPN app. ESPN Radio is presented by Progressive Insurance. Matinee and Wrigley between two former NL Central foes. Astros 4-11 in interleague games this year. Second worst record in baseball in interleague games to face the Cubs. Spencer Arrighetti back on the bump for Houston after taking a no-hitter into the eighth in his last start against Texas. Cubs have lost 5 in a row and 9 of 11 coming after their 10-game win streak. Christian Vasquez has started a heat up for the Astros at the plate in the top of the fourth inning with the Astros already up 2-0 on KBME 790 AM.
5: Two balls and two strikes. Runner goes. Here's the pitch in this line to right field. That's going to score a run. It's a base hit for Vasquez. As Vasquez shoots one the other direction, he's 2-for-2, has a couple of RBIs, and it's 3-0.
1: 3-0 Astros at that point. They go on to win 4-2. Vasquez finishes 2-for-4 with a couple of ribbies and a home run, his fourth of the season. Meanwhile, Arrighetti, no runs allowed and 2 hits given up in 5 innings of work. His first start, again, after that no-hit bid against Texas last week. 6 straight losses now for Chicago, and now 2-10 in their last 12 games. Pirates, 6-3 in interleague games this season, tied for the best record in baseball in interleague games this year. They are in Toronto to face the Blue Jays. Jays would win it 6-2 despite a strong outing from the Pirates' Bubba Chandler with 5 innings, gave up just 2 hits and struck out 11. Kevin Gausman picks up the win, 6 2/3 innings, 6 hits and an earned run with 8 strikeouts. Minnesota at Fenway to take on the Red Sox. Boston, winners of 3 in a row, add one more to it. Mark Boston's longest win streak of the season. Twins is 8-13 on the road this season. Pick up the action, top of the 7th inning. Austin Martin at the plate.
6: Swing and a drive. High fly ball to left, and Duran just watches it go, and the Twins have taken the lead on a 2-run homer into the monster seats for Austin Martin. 7-6 Minnesota.
1: 7-6 Minnesota at that point. Twins go on to win it 8-6. Twins now on a 3-game road winning streak, tying their longest streak this season. Byron Buxton with a home run, his 16th, tying Harmon Killebrew for second most home runs by a Twins player over their first 43 games of the season. Red Sox winning streak ends at 3. Red Sox led 4-0 after the first and 6-3 through 6, but fall 8-6. 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
1: Well, Gerrit Cole returned to the mound Friday after 569 days on the shelf. He threw six scoreless in his first game for the Yankees since the 2024 World Series. Despite the strong outing, Cole got a no decision. The Yankees fell to the Tampa Bay Rays 4-2. 35-year-old Cole allowing just two hits, throwing 72 pitches and 50 first strikes as he comes back from Tommy John surgery. The Golden Knights scored three unanswered goals, all in the third period, two by Ivan Barbashev, as they beat the Avalanche 3-1 in Game 2 of the Western Conference Final. Jack Eichel scored the equalizer at 9:15 in the third period. Vegas now up 2-0 in the best-of-seven series. Game 3 will be Sunday in Las Vegas. And Game 3 of the Western Conference Finals in the NBA from San Antonio. Series tied up at 1 apiece. Thunder looking to take their first lead in the series, getting another strong outing from the MVP, SGA.
2: SGA drives, kicks to Wallace, left angle three, can't hit, offensive rebound to Dort. Reloads SGA for a topside three, and he buries it. SGA with the triple.
3: San Antonio just not getting the job done on the defensive glass.
2: 81-73 Thunder, 3:49, time counting in the third. Well, they didn't have J-Dub Jalen Williams, but they had J-Will Jalen Williams, who led 76 bench points for OKC, and the Thunder, who dropped the opener of the series in double overtime at home, have taken home court back here in San Antonio. Game 3 goes to the Thunder, 123-108.
1: You're there from Mark Hestisher on ESPN Radio. Thunder, despite being down 15-0 in the first quarter, rallied back and ended up making a 30-point turnaround, 123-108 the final in Game 3, taking a 2-1 series lead in the best-of-seven Western Conference Final. Shai Gilgeous-Alexander, 26 points, was perfect, 12 of 12 from the free-throw line, tied a career-high 12 assists, and seventh career playoff game with a 25-point double-double, and the third most since the team relocated to Oklahoma City back in 2009. And the Spurs, a 15-point loss, their largest home playoff loss since a 27-point defeat to the Rockets in Game 1 of the West Semis on May 1st of 2017. So the Thunder up 2-1 of the best of seven series. Here to break it all down for us with our post-game extra, the men who called it for us on ESPN Radio, Mark Hestisher and P.J. Carlesimo.
2: Alex, thank you very much. San Antonio Spurs scored the first 15 points in this game, 3:46 in, and we ended up having a 33-point swing at one point. Oklahoma City led by 18 points. They end up winning 123-108 to go up 2-1.
3: Yeah, and Kesty, other than that brief start, that flourish that San Antonio started with and led for a, you know, a good chunk of the first quarter, game was dominated by OKC. Early on, their starters did a really good job. Where they got the lift was when Mark Dagnall went to that bench. Jalen Williams came in on fire right from the beginning of the game. He made his presence felt right away. And, you know, that was early on, they set the tone. It was 21-5 bench points in the first quarter. Jalen Williams had 8 points in the first quarter. He, Jared McCain, and Alex Caruso were the three best players, with all due respect to our MVP, who had 24 points and 12 assists. They were the three best players for OKC.
2: It was remarkable. McCain, as you point out, ended up with 24 points. Jalen Williams, Jay Will, ended up with an array of three-pointers, 5 for 6. The 76 bench points, the most in the postseason, not just for OKC, but when they were in Seattle, and our research crew telling us the 76 bench points, most by any team in a conference or NBA Finals game since they started tracking it in 1971.
3: Not surprised, Kesty. We thought in Game 1 it was 50-16 bench points, OKC. Game 2 was 57-25. We thought that was impressive. They blew that out of the water tonight, 76-23. But if I'm Mitch Johnson, what I'm really concerned about is the defense. Yes, the injuries, no question. De'Aaron Fox, I thought, put forth a really good effort. Dylan Harper did not look right. But what has been the bread and butter for San Antonio all year has been their defense, and it's been augmented by really good three-point shooting when they were able to get those stops, get out and run, shoot it well, or score fast break points. The three-point shooting was not there. And more critically, I think, for Mitch and the San Antonio staff, the defense wasn't there. They could never get a toehold and slow down OKC. 123 points is a ton of points to give up in your own building in a must-win game.
2: San Antonio will have to tighten up the defense. They will have to hope De'Aaron Fox, Dylan Harper get treatment and are a little closer toward 100%, because it's going to be a huge game for Sunday night here in San Antonio. The Thunder get home court back as they win game three by a final of 123-108. Now for PJ Carlesimo, I'm Mark Kestisher, right here on your home for the NBA, ESPN Radio, and the ESPN app. Let's go back to Alex Del Barrio in the studio.
1: Thanks a lot, Kesty. 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Let's hear from head coach Mark Daigneault on slowing down the Spurs in the paint over the last couple of games in this series.
4: Other than the first 15 points, our defense was really tight tonight. You know, we got back, settled them down into the half court. Our offense had something to do with that. We ran good offense tonight, despite the fact that they were amped up and ready to go. Spurs were. And yeah, we were, it's a disciplined series. You know, we knew that coming in. You know, we couldn't be reckless against them. They're too good with the ball, too well coached, too talented. So you've got to be able to do it with discipline. And I thought we really were disciplined tonight. You know, we made them earn a lot of stuff and really played exceptionally on that end of the floor.
1: A lot has been made about the Thunder's bench. They scored 76 points, their most in a playoff game since relocating to OKC, and the bench points most by any team in a conference or NBA finals since they started tracking that stat in 1971. Daigneault was asked, is the team's depth magnified as the playoffs move forward?
4: We just try to look at things through the lens of like our own strengths. We're not looking at anything relative to the opponent. You know, like the last thing you want to do is assume that an opponent has a weakness that they don't have, you know. So we assume the opponent's always at their best and we need to be at ours. And, you know, depth is a part of that, but it's not relative to San Antonio. It just needs to be one of our strengths that we rely on regardless of circumstance. And, you know, we've done a great job of that so far in the series.
1: Thunder head coach Mark Daigneault again as the Thunder beat San Antonio 123-108. For the Spurs, it's their largest loss this season when scoring 100 points in the game. They've now lost consecutive games for the first time since January 13th. They did not lose three consecutive games all season long, and they've now lost consecutive games against the Thunder for the first time in a single season since the 23-24 season. Mitch Johnson, the Spurs head coach, was asked on the inability to keep Shai Gilgeous-Alexander off the free throw line.
5: Yeah, I think probably half of them were from undisciplined. First off the floor, he got us out of position and took advantage of it. So I'll have to go back and look. I can't remember all how he got all 12 free throws, but I know a few of them were pretty good defense, it felt like, up until that point. And it's tough because he gets to spots and he makes tough shots, but you got to keep fighting that urge to try to do more and stay with it. And, you know, you look at it, he's 6-for-17, which means whether he missed some shots or we made him tough or a little combination of both. But those 12 free throws helped out a lot. I can remember at least a few on my head right now that were undisciplined on our end.
1: Spurs head coach Mitch Johnson. As for Victor Wembanyama, 26 points, 8 of 15 shooting from the field, but only 4 rebounds and 2 blocks. He's the first Spurs player with 3 straight games with 20-plus points and multiple blocks since Tim Duncan did it in 8 straight games in May of 2007. Wembanyama was asked on what he thinks the Thunder are doing to limit him.
6: I mean, they're being physical. The difference maybe with this team is their experience. They're maybe being more smart about it. But we just got to find the answers. We're going to watch film. We're going to figure it out.
1: On how the Spurs bounce back in game 4?
6: Of course. I mean, it's my first playoffs. It's the first playoffs for many of us. Of course, there was going to be hard trials, you know. It's to be expected. But now we're going to see what we're made of.
1: Victor Wembanyama again. The Thunder beat the Spurs in game 3, 123-108 in the Western Conference Finals. Thunder now take a 2-1 series lead, winning back-to-back games in the series. Game 4 on Sunday on ESPN Radio.
7: 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New York leads it 2-0.
8: We have enough camaraderie to hold each other accountable. And when you have a group of guys that do that, you know, sky's the limit.
1: In the Eastern Conference Finals, the Knicks on Thursday took a 2-0 series lead with a 109-93 victory over the Cavaliers. And this Knicks team seems to be on a roll. Teams that lead a 2-0 best of seven series in the NBA have won it 92% of the time in NBA playoff history. The Knicks are 13-3 in a best of seven series in their history when leading 2-0 and have won seven of their last eight. Alan Hahn from Don Hahn and Rosenberg on 880 ESPN New York was on Unsportsmanlike on Friday, said the Knicks feel like a team of destiny right now.
9: They were a good team this year, really good team. They had a top three offense, but this is different. And every game that goes by, you keep seeing something else about them that just keeps giving off a vibe of there's some team of destiny thing happening here with this group. And now it's reached that point, two games away from the NBA Finals, where it just feels like, all right, this has to get there now, right? You don't want to see the story end soon. Two wins to go, it definitely feels like this is the closest they've been in a long time. It's obviously 26 years.
1: Jalen Brunson had himself a game in game two, 19 points and a playoff career high, 14 assists, the most assists by a Knick in the playoffs since 1998. That was by Charlie Ward, the former Heisman Trophy winner and Knicks point guard. Ward was on Amber and Ian on Friday, says you need to have a point guard like Jalen Brunson.
10: So we've had guys like him. I just wasn't that guy. And it's understanding, you know, your role and your team's makeup. His impact is not only with the basketball, scoring it, but getting others involved, which is also another good sign for the Knicks because he commands double teams and you need a guy like him to be willing to get off the basketball and trust his teammates.
1: More from Ward on what Brunson's status will be in New York if he happens to take this Knicks team to a championship.
10: He'll definitely be ranked up there. But the great thing about Jalen is he keeps everything in the middle row. And that's the great thing I like about him is he shows up each and every day. He understands his role. He's not bigger than life, and those are the type of people that you want to support and you want to see have success. And so I think he'll, you know, go up there with all the greats, even though, you know, he's been there for, I think, 3 or 4 years now. But when you win a championship in New York and you're one of the main reasons why, you're going to be known for a long time.
1: Charlie Ward, the former Knicks point guard on Amber and Ian, SportsCenter All Night, ESPN Radio, and the ESPN app. As for the struggles of Cleveland head coach Kenny Atkinson, Vince Goodwill, ESPN senior NBA writer on Sportsmanlike, says the Cavs could potentially let Atkinson go if the Cavs fail to reach the NBA Finals.
11: I think that you have to question everything, including if you lose like this, off the possibility of maybe losing to Detroit in round two. Like, there's a lot of questions that you have to ask yourself as an organization. It doesn't mean you change the coach and everything gets better. But then again, the New York Knicks changed their coach and everything looked a whole lot better for them.
1: Game three of the Eastern Conference Finals on ABC coming up on Saturday, also on ESPN Radio. SportsCenter All Night, ESPN Radio, and the ESPN app. More from the Diamond. A's on a three-game winning streak in San Diego to take on the Padres. San Diego 8-1 this season against AL West opponents. Pick up the action in the bottom of the eighth inning. San Diego already with a 4-3 lead, looking to add more with Gavin Sheets at the plate.
12: Base is loaded, nobody out. Padres lead 4-3. Here's the pitch. And Sheets hits it on the ground through the left side and a base hit. Duran has scored. Hernando's on his way. The throw comes in towards third base. It's a two-run single for Gavin Sheets, and the Padre lead is 6-3.
1: On 97-3, the Fan, a 6-3 lead for the Padres in the bottom of the eighth inning. Padres go on to win it 7-3. Padres snap a two-game losing skid, have won their five interleague games this season. Outscoring opponents 28-13 in those five games. Gavin Sheets, you heard it there, 1-for-4 with that two-run single, part of a three-run eighth inning, sixth game this season with multiple runs batted in. Manny Machado with a two-run homer in the game back in the first inning. That was his eighth home run of the season. Nick Castellanos, 1-for-3 with a game-tying solo home run in the fifth inning, has three of his four home runs in the month of May. Athletics' three-game winning streak comes to an end, lost their last three interleague games, being outscored 23-8. 8. White Sox taking on the Giants. Giants losers of 3 in a row after being swept by Arizona, hosting the White Sox. Davis Martin taking the ball for the Southsiders, an ERA of 1.61, a third best ERA in the big leagues. Top of the 5th inning, already 5-0 White Sox, and Murakami at the plate looking to do some more damage with the bases loaded.
13: This is swinging a line drive left field. That is a fair ball. It's going to get to the wall. Carroll, Hill, and Antonacci will score. A 3-run double. 8-0.
1: On ESPN 1000, White Sox win it by a final of 9-4. Chicago's won 4 of its last 6 games, all 9 runs scored in the 4th inning, their most in a single inning since May of 23. Davis Martin for the White Sox picks up the win to improve to 7-1, 5 2/3 innings, 4 earned runs, and 7 strikeouts. The 2.04 ERA is the best by a White Sox player through his first 10 starts since Dallas Keuchel in 2020, who had a 2.04 ERA. The Giants have now lost 4 straight and 7 of their last 9 games. 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
14: 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Coming up Monday, we'll continue to react to the NBA Conference Finals. 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
1: In Baltimore, Orioles snap a 3-game losing skid, partially thanks to this blast from Jackson Holliday. The call on WBAL.
7: 2-1 pitch coming. Swinging a high fly ball through the raindrops towards left field. Into the corner. Got some distance. This ball is under the foul pole. Home run! Hit the very bottom of the pole. Opposite field home run, Jackson Holliday.
5: Number 4.
1: The Guardians looking to make it 7 in a row against the Phillies. No score in the ninth until the Guardians unbreak the tie. The call on WTAM 1100.
8: Duran into the wind-up pitch. A swing and a high fly ball deep left field. Marsh is back. Track. Wall. Goal! A pinch hit home run by Kyle Mansardo. And the Guardians have a 1-0 lead here in the ninth inning.
5: Number 3.
1: The Thunder go up 2-1 in the Western Conference Finals, and a Jalen Williams 4-point play put the game away. The call on ESPN Radio.
9: Pass out to McCain, drives the baseline, 2 to shoot. Out to Jay Will, gets up a 3, hits it and 1! A chance at a 4-point play for Jalen Williams. Jay Will having the game of his life here in Game 3 of the Conference Finals.
5: Number 2.
1: In the Stanley Cup playoffs, the Golden Knights go up 2-0 on the Avalanche, scoring 3 goals in the third period. And this one gave them their first lead, the call on Fox Sports 98.9.
10: Michael sets up Dorofeev, gains the red line, try to steer it in, check from behind. Second time he got it in, Taves knocked it down. Dorofeev again, tips a breakout pass, it goes to Eichel, left to Barbashev, he shoots, he scores! Crossbar and home, 2-1 Knights!
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8: 2-2 pitch. Swung on, laced up the middle. Base hit. Here comes Eli. Throw out of center. Braves win. Chadwick Trump hitting them where it hurts, right up the middle. And the Braves take game one.
1: 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The Atlanta Dream, 2-1 on the season, looking to start 3-1 or better for the first time since 2022, hosting the Dallas Wings. And they're pouring it on the Wings in the fourth quarter. Here's Ryan Howard with a bucket.
17: 90 seconds left in this ball game. Atlanta trying to go 3-1 for the first time to start the season since 2022. And Ryan Howard trying to make it happen.
24: Ryan Howard with the biggest plus on the floor, plus 16. Got 25 points in this one.
1: On Ion Television, 86-69 the final. The Dream knock off the Wings. 3-1 start to the season for Atlanta for the first time since 2022. Alicia Gray, 16 points. Ryan Howard, fifth player with 25 points and 8 assists in Dream history. The Wings with just 9 points in the first quarter, their fewest since August 6 of 2020. Paige Beckers with just 7 points for Dallas entered the game with 10 straight 15-point games, was the longest active streak in the WNBA. Meanwhile, the Fever taking on the Golden State Valkyries in Indiana. Fever scored 85 or more points in 5 consecutive games to start the season at 3-2, tied for the second longest streak in WNBA history. Caitlin Clark making it a double-digit lead in the third.
8: Cunningham, and on Johnson, into a triple team, out to Clark. 3 more!
17: This is what we're here for.
1: Clark and the Fever put up a 90 burger. They win it 90-82 over the Valkyries. 85 or more points in 6 straight games to start the season, the second longest streak in WNBA history. Clark, 22 points, 9 assists, 20 or more points in each of her first 5 games this season. Again, this is the Fever knock off the Valkyries 90-82. SportsCenter All Night, ESPN Radio, and the ESPN app coming up on Saturday on ABC and ESPN Radio. Game 3 of the Eastern Conference Final between the Cavs and Knicks. Harry Douglas, host of Freddie and Harry on ESPN Radio, says he's been impressed with the Knicks' unselfishness.
11: What are you willing to sacrifice for a greater good? That's why Josh Hart, he didn't take it personal. He just took it amongst himself to make sure that he was better in game 2 when that moment arose. But in order to have a special group and to be up 2-0 in the Eastern Conference Finals, guys have to sacrifice. They have to let go of self and be all about the team.
1: And the Knicks have the recipe to win a championship.
11: You have that trust, you have that accountability, and then I love what Josh Hart said. Hey, if anyone tries to get out of, you know, get in self mode, it's that accountability that we will hold each other to and check one another without someone feeling some type of way.
1: And the Cavs and Knicks game 3 on ABC and ESPN Radio. Still more to come from San Antonio in game 3 of the Western Conference Finals. That's coming your way next. This is SportsCenter All Night, ESPN Radio, and the ESPN app.
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11: You do not want to have to hear that conversation. 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There's a new sheriff in town, and his name is Victor Wembanyama, San Antonio Spurs. SGA may be that quiet assassin, but beneath that is a fire. He does not want anybody to believe I'm still the biggest, baddest boy in this jungle right now.
10: Check out more from Freddie and Harry.

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1: Barbashev right for Eichel. Closing, he shoots and scores! Off the long post and home!
0: Cole makes his return for the Yanks.
2: 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Got him with a four-seamer.
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4: 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Western Conference is going to be on the slate for this edition of SportsCenter All Night, both on the hardwood and on the ice. On the baseball diamond, Gerrit Cole back on the mound for the Yankees, plus plenty of other baseball we got to get to. But we begin in the NBA with the 1-1 Western Conference Finals.
5: The Western Conference Finals are even at a game apiece.
6: When you're down some of your primary creators and initiators, it causes a little bit of an extra strain.
7: We need some poise for sure and being aggressive, just like we were in the third quarter.
4: Western Conference Finals Game 3 from the Frost Bank Center in San Antonio tied at one apiece on Friday. Game 3 winners go on to win the series in the NBA 73% of the time in a best-of-seven series. SGA rebounded nicely for the Thunder in Game 2, 30 points, 9 assists, his 27th career 30-point playoff game. Wemby averaging 31 points and nearly 21 rebounds per game in the first two games of this series. The Thunder 4-0 on the road so far this postseason, and they've been dominant with the exception of Game 1. Jalen Williams listed as questionable, end up not playing in the game, and that led to a fast start from the Spurs in the first quarter.
8: 0-for-2 start for OKC. Vassell pulls top of the arc, buries a three, early timeout called by OKC. Spurs have scored the first 10 of Game 3.
9: You know, I'm not a big fan of those early leads, Kesty, but that's exactly what the doctor ordered.
4: San Antonio going nuts. An early lead for the Spurs by double digits. Mark Kestisher, PJ Carlissimo there on ESPN Radio. But back come the Thunder, and it was led by SGA in the second quarter.
8: Switching defense, Carter Bryant has him now. Now he gets to the three-point line. Steps back, three for the lead. Got it! Oklahoma City down 15-0 early, has taken the lead. 32-31.
4: Did not take the Thunder very long to get back in the game, up 32-31 at that point, thanks to that big three from SGA. We move to the second half, and things start to get chippy.
8: Pass inside stolen. Vassell read it well. Down floor on the lob for Castle. Draws another foul as he tried to toss it toward the rim. Gave up the body, and now body's coming in. Vassell, Holmgren, Castle getting up. He's upset. He's being held down and pushed aside by some of the security for San Antonio.
4: The physicality certainly coming to play in this one in San Antonio. At that point, Oklahoma City up by 10. Shai Gilgeous-Alexander looking for more this time from downtown.
8: SGA drives, kicks to Wallace, left angle three, can't hit, offensive rebound to Dort. Reloads SGA for a topside three, and he buries it. SGA with the triple.
9: San Antonio just not getting the job done on the defensive glass.
8: 81-73 Thunder, 3:49, time counting in the third.
4: SGA taking care of business there. Then more from the Thunder as they finish off the Spurs, controlling the rest of the second half.
8: Well, they didn't have J-Dub Jalen Williams, but they had J-Will Jalen Williams, who led 76 bench points for OKC, and the Thunder, who dropped the opener of the series in double overtime at home, have taken home court back here in San Antonio. Game 3 goes to the Thunder, 123-108.
4: Thunder fell behind 15-0. They go on to win it, though. The final 123-108 in Game 3. Once they got control, it stayed that way. They become the first team to win 10 of their first 11 postseason games since the 2020 Miami Heat and the first Western Conference team since the 2017 Golden State Warriors. Thunder's bench with 76 points, most in a playoff game as the Thunder since the Sonics relocated back in 2009. SGA, 26 points and a career high 12 assists. SGA with George Sedano on ESPN Radio.
10: This game started 15-0 on their end. What was said in that first huddle to get you going?
7: We just got to go out there and compete. Like, they're on their home floor, like, back at their house, their regular routine, their shoot around at their practice facility. Like, they were going to come out ready to

0: play. We just got to compete and give ourselves a chance. That's the only thing that we could have did, and we did a hell of a job of it once we got the car back on the road.
1: Your bench scored more points than any other bench for OKC has scored in their playoff history. What can you tell us about guys like Caruso, McCain, and Jalen Williams, etc.?
0: Yeah, I mean, we have a really good basketball team. Like, 1 through 15 can really play at the highest level. We've been saying it all year. And it's coming to fruition on the high stage, highest level of basketball. But, yeah, no surprise for us. We know what we're capable of. We know what the players in our locker room are capable of.
1: You started this game with 4 assists before you even scored. What goes into that mentality, when to attack and when to set up your teammates?
0: Obviously, the opposing team's game plan is to not let me score. And they do that by throwing multiple bodies, which just means multiple people are open. And I got to be a basketball player and make the right basketball play, and I'm doing so, and my teammates are making shots.
1: The crowd clearly trying to get in your head with some chants. What does that do for you? Does it fuel you?
0: It does nothing. It doesn't fuel me. It doesn't discourage me. It's part of the game. It's nothing. I've been dealing with it for a long time. I don't really hear it. I'm focused on what's going on the court.
1: Shea, congratulations, and thank you so much.
0: Appreciate it.
2: SJ with George Sedano on ESPN Radio. Meanwhile, Thunder head coach Mark Daigneault on the team remaining resilient despite the 15-0 deficit.
3: Yeah, it was a punch. Credit them. They were ready to play, and they got us early. You know, stops, transition, pressure. I just thought we showed great poise to understand the 48-minute nature of the game. It's a long game, obviously. Thought the bench right off the bat, Alex, Kaysen, Jay Will, Jared, those guys gave us a huge lift all night, obviously, but it started there, just getting that game into a manageable spot. But, yeah, great poise by the team.
2: Meanwhile, for the Spurs, the 15-point loss, their largest home playoff loss since a 27-point defeat to the Rockets in Game 1 of the West Semis back in 2017. Victor Wembanyama in the game with 26 points on 8 of 15 shooting, but just 4 rebounds and 2 blocks. First time the Spurs have lost consecutive games since January. They have not lost 3 in a row all season long. As for Wemby, he's been asked, has it been harder to get space over the last couple games?
4: I feel like I have trouble making my teammates better right now. If that's what I should do better. My shooting splits aren't terrible. I need to be more of a team player.
2: Spurs have been dealing with injuries to De'Aaron Fox, who did play in the game. Also, Dylan Harper dealt with an injury in this game as well. Mitch Johnson, the Spurs head coach, was asked about those injuries holding the Spurs back.
5: I haven't asked how they're doing. I'm sure they're beat up. They're giving us everything they got, so it's commendable. You know, just the fight that they have, and it's that time of the year where guys are playing with more than bumps and bruises, so just tip the cap and ask as much as they can give.
2: Then he was asked on what made it such a struggle to complete a comeback.
5: They're really good, and so they got us with some fouls when we tried to make some runs. We missed some shots, and again, I thought before we got to the end of the game, we were chasing that a little bit. I guess is what I was trying to allude to earlier in terms of, you know, there's no 10-point shot. And there was times in the third quarter where we just got a little bit ahead of ourselves, whether we were rushing or trying to not be as sharp with our execution. And it felt like, you know, you get there late, we do a great job. We got great guys with high character and are very competitive. And so they're going to fight till the end. But there's a lot that goes into that before the end. And that's a tough team to play out of a hole against. They know how to close games. They've been doing that for a while now.
2: Thunder win game 3, 123-108. Game 4 of the series comes on Sunday on ESPN Radio. Meanwhile, game 2 of the Western Conference Finals in the NHL from Denver. Vegas took game 1 from Colorado 4-2, looking to go up 2-0. Teams have won it 86% of the time in a best-of-7 series in the NHL when going up 2-0. Golden Knights have won 10 of 13 series in their history, went up 1-0. The Avs 8-11 in series in which they've trailed 0-1. Pick up the action where the Avalanche have a 1-0 lead going into the third period, but Jack Eichel with the equalizer for Vegas.
6: Barbashev right for Eichel. Closing, he shoots and scores! Off the long post and home! Jack Eichel with his second goal of the playoffs. He ties it 1-1 with 10:45 to go in the third.
2: On Fox Sports 98.9, it's a 1-1 game, but then more from the Knights.
6: Eichel sets up Dorofeev, gains the red line, try to steer it in, check from behind. Second time he got it in. Taves knocked it down. Dorofeev again, tips a breakout pass. It goes to Eichel, left to Barbashev. He shoots, he scores! Crossbar and home, 2-1 Knights!
2: Barbashev with the goal to make it 2-1. They scored three unanswered goals in the third period. They add an empty netter by Barbashev to win it 3-1. Knights take a 2-0 series lead. Both wins coming on the road. Knights 4-1 in best of seven series win, leading 2-0. Jack Eichel with Emily Kaplan after the game.
7: Jack, Colorado's been the best team in the NHL all season. Hadn't lost in this building all playoffs. Describe the mindset of your group coming into these two games.
8: I feel like we played patient. We have a ton of respect for their team, and we have a ton of belief in our own locker room as well. And they're a really good defensive team, and they're also a really good offensive team. So I think for us, our mindset is try and defend well and capitalize when we have opportunities and try and play as much as we can in their end. And tonight was one of those instances where, we had to stay patient throughout the game. There wasn't a whole lot of, activity going on through two periods. And obviously in the third, we're able to find a few goals and grab another win. So much credit, to the whole group. Naber goes down, he ends up coming back. But we're rolling with 5D there for a minute. And it was just a really gutsy effort and really proud of the group.
7: You're often a pass-first player, including a lot of times tonight. On your game-time goal, why was that the right time to shoot?
8: I haven't scored in a million days. No, I'm joking. It was just one of those plays where I think that I had the opportunity to shoot it and want to try being aggressive, a little more and get pucks to the net. It was a good play starting out of our end, breaking, through the neutral zone. It was nice to see that one go in.
2: That goal by Eichel snapped a 10-game streak without a goal, his second longest of his playoff career, behind a 12-game streak back in 2023. Game 3 of the Western Conference Finals in Las Vegas on ESPN. SportsCenter All Night, ESPN Radio, and the ESPN app. Let's go to the baseball diamond. 569 days without seeing Gerrit Cole in a major league mound came to an end on Friday. Cole stepped on the hill at Yankee Stadium for his first appearance since Game 5 of the 2024 World Series. Cole, recovering from Tommy John surgery from March of last year, taking the bump against the Rays, squaring off against Tampa's Nick Martinez, who had the second-best ERA in baseball at 1.51 in 9 starts. Rays 15-3 in the month of May, their best in Major League Baseball. And Gerrit Cole, in his first start, did not disappoint.
9: Here's the 1-2. Into right, Judge after it, on it, inning over. Cole has thrown 6 shutout innings in his return.
2: Cole, very good. 6 runs, just 2 strikeouts, though, in his debut. But a 1-0 Yankees lead would not stay. Cole would get an 0 decision, partially because in the top of the 8th inning, Richie Palacios comes up with a couple of men on for Tampa.
10: 0-1. Swing and a grounder off the glove of Hill and over Jose Caballero and into center field. Here comes Junior, here comes Johnny, and it's 3-1 Tampa Bay. Richie Palacios comes through in his home city of New York. His Knicks won last night. Will he win it for the Rays with that base knock?
2: 620 WDAE with the call. Rays beat the Yankees 4-2. Rays now an MLB best 16-3 in the month of May with a 5.5 game lead on the Yankees in the AL East. It's their 5th win this season when trailing entering the 8th inning, tied for the most in baseball. Gerrit Cole stellar in his debut against 6 innings, no runs, 2 strikeouts. Aaron Boone on Cole's debut.
11: Obviously really efficient. Just thought he was really good. They were being very aggressive with him. But I thought he did a good job of mixing his four seam and his sinker. He popped the four seamer and get him off with some good sinkers. Thought he ended up mixing in some good breaking balls, had enough of a presence with the changeup to keep him honest. Gets tested right away in the CRG stuff with Simpson getting on base to start. I thought he was excellent in that. So like managing the game and managing situations, really exciting to get him back and to have him go out there. I'm sure he was carrying a lot of emotions with him out there and he was on point.
2: Yankee skipper Aaron Boone on Garrett Cole's debut. Again, the Yankees fall to the Rays 4-2. Meanwhile, Dodgers in Milwaukee to face the Brewers. Jack Bowers with an 11-game hit streak for the Brew Crew. Shohei Ohtani starting to heat up for LA, a 7-game hit streak for him. Brewers now 29-18. A win would tie their fastest to 30 wins in franchise history. Brewers 13-4 in the month of May. Pick up the action bottom of the first inning. William Contreras at the plate with a couple of men on WTMJ.
10: Here's the pitch and a high fly ball deep left field. This ball's right back and right on. Wild Bill, a three-run shot. And the Brewers jump on the Dodgers early here in game one.
2: Again on WTMJ, Brewers go on to beat the Dodgers 5-1, their 30th win of the season. For the Brewers, Jack Bowers extends his hitting streak to 12 games, longest active streak in baseball and the longest of his career. Brewers now 14-4 in the month of May. Dodgers go 0-7 with runners in scoring position and fall to 1-15 when scoring two or fewer runs. 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
1: 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But more from the Diamond on Friday. The Tigers struggling, taking on the Orioles in Baltimore. Detroit just 4-15 in the month of May. Worst record this month in Major League Baseball. They've lost six in a row. 4-4 game in the bottom of the fourth inning on WBAL. Jackson Holliday at the plate for the O's.
2: 2-1 pitch coming. Swinging a high fly ball through the raindrops towards left field. Into the corner. Got some distance. This ball is under the foul pole. Home run! Hit the very bottom of the pole. Opposite field home run, Jackson Holliday.
1: They go up 6-4 at that point. Orioles go on to win it 7-4 and improve to 12-0 when scoring seven or more runs this season and snap a three-game losing streak. Tigers continue their struggles as well. An MLB worst 4-16 in the month of May. Jack Flaherty now 13 straight appearances without a win dating back to last season. Cleveland on a six-game winning streak taking on the Phillies, who have turned things around since firing skipper Rob Thomas back on April the 28th. Phillies are 16-6 since. And that's tied for the most wins in baseball in that span under interim skipper Don Mattingly. Gavin Williams having himself a start on WTAM 1100.
3: The 1-2, swung on, bounced to second. Posada to second, one. Rocchio turns two against the speedster. How about that? Gavin Williams, 99 pitches through eight shutout innings. Donuts on the scoreboard at Citizens Bank Park. We go to the ninth.
1: A scoreless game into the ninth. Williams with eight shutout innings, 11 strikeouts, ties his season high. It's his third start with 10 strikeouts or more this season. Problem for Cleveland, though, Christopher Sanchez just as good. Eight shutout innings for him, allowing only four hits, striking out six. Sanchez out of the game in the ninth inning, still no score, bases empty for Cleveland.
3: Duran into the wind and pitch. A swing and a high fly ball deep left field. Marsh is back. Track. Wall. Gone! A pinch hit home run by Kyle Manzardo. And the Guardians have a 1-0 lead here in the ninth inning.
1: And that run would hold up. Guardians hold on to win it 1-0. Seven straight win for Cleveland. Gavin Williams with the shutout in eight innings. First game that two pitchers went eight scoreless since May of 2024. The red hot offense of Atlanta scoring eight or more in three straight. Ronald Acuna off the 10-day IL and was in the lineup after being listed as day-to-day with a hamstring injury. We go into extra innings, a 4-4 game. Chadwick Tromp at the plate for the Braves on 680 The Fan.
4: 2-2 pitch. Swung on, laced up the middle. Base hit. Here comes Eli. Throw out of center. Braves win. Chadwick Tromp hitting him where it hurts, right up the middle. And the Braves take game one as one of the most unlikely heroes on the roster laced the game-winning hit right up the middle.
1: In the bottom of the 11th inning, Atlanta with the walk-off single from Chadwick Tromp. Braves beat the Nationals 5-4 in extra innings. Mauricio Dubon goes 3-for-5 with an RBI. Nationals now 0-3 this season in games that go 11 or more innings. Braves now 20 games over 500 and have a 10.5 game lead on Philadelphia. SportsCenter All Night, ESPN Radio, and the ESPN app. ESPN Radio is presented by Progressive Insurance. Matinee in Wrigley between two former NL Central foes. Astros 4-11 in interleague games this year. Second worst record in baseball in interleague games to face the Cubs. Spencer Arrighetti back on the bump for Houston after taking a no-hitter into the eighth in his last start against Texas. Cubs have lost 5 in a row and 9 of 11 coming after their 10-game win streak. Christian Vasquez has started a heat up for the Astros at the plate in the top of the fourth inning with the Astros already up 2-0 on KBME 790 AM.
5: Two balls and two strikes. Runner goes. Here's the pitch, and it's lined to right field. That's going to score a run. It's a base hit for Vasquez. As Vasquez shoots one the other direction, he's 2-for-2, has a couple of RBIs, and it's 3-0.
1: 3-0 Astros at that point. They go on to win 4-2. Vasquez finishes 2-for-4 with a couple of ribbies and a home run, his fourth of the season. Meanwhile, Arrighetti, no runs allowed and 2 hits given up in 5 innings of work. His first start again after that no-hit bid against Texas last week. 6 straight losses now for Chicago, and now 2-10 in their last 12 games. Pirates 6-3 in interleague games this season, tied for the best record in baseball in interleague games this year. They are in Toronto to face the Blue Jays. Jays would win it 6-2 despite a strong outing from the Pirates' Bubba Chandler with 5 innings, gave up just 2 hits and struck out 11. Kevin Gausman picks up the win, 6 2/3 innings, 6 hits and an earned run with 8 strikeouts. Minnesota at Fenway to take on the Red Sox. Boston, winners of 3 in a row, add one more to what Mark Boston's longest win streak of the season. Twins just 8-13 on the road this season. Pick up the action, top of the 7th inning, Austin Martin at the plate.
6: Swing and a drive. High fly ball to left, and Duran just watches it go, and the Twins have taken the lead on a 2-run homer into the monster seats for Austin Martin. 7-6 Minnesota.
1: 7-6 Minnesota at that point. Twins go on to win it 8-6. Twins now on a 3-game road winning streak, tying their longest streak this season. Byron Buxton with a home run, his 16th, tying Harmon Killebrew for second most home runs by a Twins player over their first 43 games of the season. Red Sox winning streak ends at 3. Red Sox led 4-0 after the first and 6-3 through 6, but fall 8-6. 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
8: I don't know who Cleveland has on their team who can answer the bell like Josh Hart just answered the bell. Like, I don't know who Cleveland had. Like, Josh Hart, as you mentioned, abysmal offense when he's in the court. They bring out Shamit. They look better offensively. Do you bench Josh Hart? Do you play him down the stretch? Everybody's sort of talking about him and his deficiencies. He comes out and has a game like this, right? I don't know who on Cleveland you have where you say, they're not playing well. They're choking. They fall apart. Let me see what you got the next game. 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And that's sort of an intangible thing, but it speaks to what the difference is between these two teams.
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1: Well, Gerrit Cole returned to the mound Friday after 569 days on the shelf. He threw six scoreless in his first game for the Yankees since the 2024 World Series. Despite the strong outing, Cole got a no decision. The Yankees fell to the Tampa Bay Rays 4-2. 35-year-old Cole allowing just two hits, throwing 72 pitches and 50 for strikes as he comes back from Tommy John surgery. The Golden Knights scored three unanswered goals, all in the third period, two by Ivan Barbashev, as they beat the Avalanche 3-1 in Game 2 of the Western Conference Final. Jack Eichel scored the equalizer at 9:15 in the third period. Vegas now up 2-0 in the best-of-seven series. Game 3 will be Sunday in Las Vegas. And Game 3 of the Western Conference Finals in the NBA from San Antonio. Series tied up at 1 apiece. Thunder looking to take their first lead in the series, getting another strong outing from the MVP, SGA.
13: SGA drives, kicks to Wallace, left angle three, can't hit, offensive rebound to Dort. Reloads SGA for a topside three, and he buries it. SGA with the triple.
14: San Antonio just not getting the job done on the defensive glass.
13: 81-73 Thunder, 3:49, time counting in the third. Well, they didn't have J-Dub Jalen Williams, but they had J-Will Jalen Williams, who led 76 bench points for OKC, and the Thunder, who dropped the opener of the series in double overtime at home, have taken home court back here in San Antonio. Game 3 goes to the Thunder, 123-108.
1: You're there for Mark Hestisher on ESPN Radio. Thunder, despite being down 15-0 in the first quarter, rallied back and ended up making a 30-point turnaround, 123-108 the final in Game 3, taking a 2-1 series lead in the best-of-seven Western Conference Final. Shai Gilgeous-Alexander, 26 points, was perfect, 12 of 12 from the free-throw line, tied a career-high 12 assists in seventh career playoff game with a 25-point double-double, and the third most since the team relocated to Oklahoma City back in 2009. And the Spurs, the 15-point loss, their largest home playoff loss since a 27-point defeat to the Rockets in Game 1 of the West Semis on May 1st of 2017. So the Thunder up 2-1 of the best of seven series. Here to break it all down for us with our postgame extra, the men who called it for us on ESPN Radio, Mark Hestisher and PJ Carlesimo.
13: Alex, thank you very much. San Antonio Spurs scored the first 15 points in this game, 3:46 in, and we ended up having a 33-point swing at one point. Oklahoma City led by 18 points. They end up winning 123-108 to go up 2-1.
14: Yeah, and Kesty, other than that brief start, that flourish that San Antonio started with and led for a, you know, a good chunk of the first quarter, game was dominated by OKC. Early on, their starters did a really good job. Where they got the lift was when Mark Daigneault went to that bench. Jalen Williams came in on fire right from the beginning of the game. He made his presence felt right away. And, you know, that was early on, they set the tone. It was 21-5 bench points in the first quarter. Jalen Williams had 8 points in the first quarter. He, Jared McCain, and Alex Caruso where the three best players, with all due respect to our MVP, who had 24 points and 12 assists, they were the three best players for OKC.
13: It was remarkable. McCain, as you point out, ended up with 24 points. Jalen Williams, Jay Will, ended up with an array of three-pointers, 5 for 6. The 76 bench points, the most in the postseason, not just for OKC, but when they were in Seattle, and our research crew telling us the 76 bench points, most by any team in a conference or NBA Finals game since they started tracking it in 1971.
14: Not surprised, Kesty. We thought in game one it was 50 to 16 bench points, OKC. Game two was 57-25. We thought that was impressive. They blew that out of the water tonight, 76-23. But if I'm Mitch Johnson, what I'm really concerned about is the defense. Yes, the injuries, no question. De'Aaron Fox, I thought, put forth a really good effort. Dylan Harper did not look right. But what has been the bread and butter for San Antonio all year has been their defense, and it's been augmented by really good three-point shooting when they were able to get those stops, get out and run, shoot it well, or score fast break points. The three-point shooting was not there. And more critically, I think, for Mitch and the San Antonio staff, the defense wasn't there. They could never get a toehold and slow down OKC. 123 points is a ton of points to give up in your own building in a must-win game.
13: San Antonio will have to tighten up the defense. They will have to hope De'Aaron Fox, Dylan Harper get treatment and are a little closer toward 100%, because it's going to be a huge game for Sunday night here in San Antonio. The Thunder get home court back as they win game three by a final of 123-108. Now for PJ Carlesimo, I'm Mark Kestisher, right here on your home for the NBA, ESPN Radio, and the ESPN app. Let's go back to Alex Del Barrio in the studio.
1: Thanks a lot, Kesty. 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Let's hear from head coach Mark Daigneault on slowing down the Spurs in the paint over the last couple of games in this series.
15: Other than the first 15 points, our defense was really tight tonight. You know, we got back, settled them down into the half court. Our offense had something to do with that. We ran good offense tonight, despite the fact that they were amped up and ready to go. Spurs were. And yeah, we were, it's a disciplined series. You know, we knew that coming in. You know, we couldn't be reckless against them. They're too good with the ball, too well coached, too talented. So you've got to be able to do it with discipline. And I thought we really were disciplined tonight. You know, we made them earn a lot of stuff and really played exceptionally on that end of the floor.
1: A lot has been made about the Thunder's bench. They scored 76 points, their most in a playoff game since relocating to OKC, and the bench points most by any team in a conference or NBA finals since they started tracking that stat in 1971. Daigneault was asked, is the team's depth magnified as the playoffs move forward?
15: We just try to look at things through the lens of like our own strengths. We're not looking at anything relative to the opponent. You know, like the last thing you want to do is assume that an opponent has a weakness that they don't have, you know. So we assume the opponent's always at their best and we need to be at ours. And, you know, depth is a part of that, but it's not relative to San Antonio. It just needs to be one of our strengths that we rely on regardless of circumstance. And, you know, we've done a great job of that so far in the series.
1: Thunder head coach Mark Daigneault again as the Thunder beat San Antonio 123-108. For the Spurs, it's their largest loss this season when scoring 100 points in the game. They've now lost consecutive games for the first time since January 13th. They did not lose three consecutive games all season long, and they've now lost consecutive games against the Thunder for the first time in a single season since the 23-24 season. Mitch Johnson, the Spurs head coach, was asked on the inability to keep Shai Gilgeous-Alexander off the free throw line.
16: Yeah, I think probably half of them were from undisciplined. First off the floor, he got us out of position and took advantage of it. So I'll have to go back and look. I can't remember all how he got all 12 free throws, but I know a few of them were pretty good defense, it felt like, up until that point. And it's tough because he gets to spots and he makes tough shots, but you got to keep fighting that urge to try to do more and stay with it. And, you know, you look at it, he's 6 for 17, which means whether he missed some shots or we made him tough or a little combination of both. But those 12 free throws helped out a lot. And I can remember at least a few on my head right now that were undisciplined on our end.
1: Spurs head coach Mitch Johnson asked for Victor Wembanyama, 26 points, 8 of 15 shooting from the field, but only 4 rebounds and 2 blocks. He's the first Spurs player with 3 straight games with 20-plus points and multiple blocks since Tim Duncan did it in 8 straight games in May of 2007. Wembanyama was asked on what he thinks the Thunder are doing to limit him.
16: I mean, they're being physical.
17: the difference maybe with this team is their experience. They're maybe being more smart about it. But we just got to find the answers. We're going to watch film. We're going to figure it out.
1: On how the Spurs bounce back in game four?
17: Of course. I mean, it's my first playoffs. It's the first playoffs for many of us. Of course, there was going to be hard trials, you know. It's to be expected. But now we're going to see what we're made of.
1: Victor Wembanyama again. The Thunder beat the Spurs in Game 3, 123-108 in the Western Conference Finals. Thunder now take a 2-1 series lead, winning back-to-back games in the series. Game 4 on Sunday on ESPN Radio.
18: Final score, Knicks 109, Cavs 93. New York leads it 2-0.
19: We have enough camaraderie to hold each other accountable. And when you have a group of guys that do that, you know, sky's the limit.
1: In the Eastern Conference Finals, the Knicks on Thursday took a 2-0 series lead with a 109-93 victory over the Cavaliers. And this Knicks team seems to be on a roll. Teams that lead a 2-0 best-of-seven series in the NBA have won it 92% of the time in NBA playoff history. The Knicks are 13-3 in a best-of-seven series in their history when leading 2-0 and have won 7 of their last 8. Alan Hahn from Don Hahn and Rosenberg on 880 ESPN New York was on Unsportsmanlike on Friday, said the Knicks feel like a team of destiny right now.
20: They were a good team this year, really good team. They had a top three offense, but this is different. And every game that goes by, you keep seeing something else about them that just keeps giving off a vibe of there's some team of destiny thing happening here with this group. And now it's reached that point, 2 games away from the NBA Finals, where it just feels like, all right, this has to get there now, right? You don't want to see the story end soon. Two wins to go, it definitely feels like this is the closest they've been in a long time. It's obviously 26 years.
1: Jalen Brunson had himself a game in game 2, 19 points and a playoff career high 14 assists, the most assists by a Knick in the playoffs since 1998. That was by Charlie Ward, the former Heisman Trophy winner and Knicks point guard. Ward was on Amber and Ian on Friday, says you need to have a point guard like Jalen Brunson.
21: So we've had guys like him. I just wasn't that guy. And it's understanding, you know, your role and your team's makeup. His impact is not only with the basketball, scoring it, but getting others involved, which is also another good sign for the Knicks because he commands double teams, and you need a guy like him to be willing to get off the basketball and trust his teammates.
1: More from Ward on what Brunson's status will be in New York if he happens to take this Knicks team to a championship.
21: He'll definitely be ranked up there. But the great thing about Jalen is he keeps everything in the middle row. And that's the great thing I like about him is he shows up each and every day. He understands his role. He's not bigger than life, and those are the type of people that you want to support and you want to see have success. And so I think he'll, you know, go up there with all the greats, even though, you know, he's been there for, I think, 3 or 4 years now. But when you win a championship in New York and you're one of the main reasons why, you're going to be known for a long time.
1: Charlie Ward, the former Knicks point guard on Amber and Ian, SportsCenter All Night, ESPN Radio, and the ESPN app. As for the struggles of Cleveland head coach Kenny Atkinson, Vince Goodwill, ESPN senior NBA writer on Sportsmanlike, says the Cavs could potentially let Atkinson go if the Cavs fail to reach the NBA Finals.
22: I think that you have to question everything, including if you lose like this, off the possibility of maybe losing to Detroit in round 2. Like, there's a lot of questions that you have to ask yourself as an organization. It doesn't mean you change the coach and everything gets better. But then again, the New York Knicks changed their coach and everything looked a whole lot better for them.
1: Game 3 of the Eastern Conference Finals on ABC coming up on Saturday, also on ESPN Radio. SportsCenter All Night, ESPN Radio, and the ESPN app. More from the Diamond. A's on a 3-game winning streak in San Diego to take on the Padres. San Diego 8-1 this season against AL West opponents. Pick up the action in the bottom of the 8th inning. San Diego already with a 4-3 lead, looking to add more with Gavin Sheets at the plate.
23: Base is loaded, nobody out. Padres lead 4-3. Here's the pitch. And Sheets hits it on the ground through the left side and a base hit. Duran has scored. Hernando's on his way. The throw comes in towards third base. It's a 2-run single for Gavin Sheets, and the Padre lead is 6-3.
1: on 97-3, the Fan, a 6-3 lead for the Padres in the bottom of the eighth inning. Padres go on to win it 7-3. Padres snap a two-game losing skid, have won their five interleague games this season. Outscoring opponents 28-13 in those five games. Gavin Sheets, you heard it there, 1-for-4 with that two-run single, part of a three-run eighth inning, sixth game this season with multiple runs batted in. Manny Machado with a two-run homer in the game back in the first inning. That was his eighth home run of the season. Nick Castellanos, 1-for-3 with a game-tying solo home run in the fifth inning, has three of his four home runs in the month of May. Athletics' three-game winning streak comes to an end, lost their last three interleague games, being outscored 23-8. White Sox taking on the Giants. Giants losers of three in a row after being swept by Arizona, hosting the White Sox. Davis Martin taking the ball for the Southsiders, an ERA of 1.61, third best ERA in the big leagues. Top of the fifth inning, already 5-0 White Sox, and Murakami at the plate looking to do some more damage with the bases loaded.
2: There's a swing and a line drive left field. That is a fair ball. It's going to get to the wall. Carroll, Hill, and Antonacci will score. A three-run double. 8-0.
1: On ESPN 1000, White Sox win it by a final of 9-4. Chicago's won four of its last six games, all nine runs scored in the fourth inning, their most in a single inning since May of 23. Davis Martin for the White Sox picks up the win to improve to 7-1, 5 2/3 innings, four earned runs, and seven strikeouts. The 2.04 ERA is the best by a White Sox player through his first 10 starts since Dallas Keuchel in 2020, who had a 2.04 ERA. The Giants have now lost four straight and seven of their last nine games. SportsCenter all night, ESPN Radio, and the ESPN app. Coming up, some sound from the WNBA, plus more on the Knicks and Cavs. That's next. 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
0: Number 5.
1: In Baltimore, Orioles snap a 3-game losing skid, partially thanks to this blast from Jackson Holliday. The call on WBAL.
4: 2-1 pitch coming. Swinging a high fly ball through the raindrops towards left field. Into the corner. Got some distance. This ball is under the foul pole. Home run! Hit the very bottom of the pole. Opposite field home run, Jackson Holliday.
0: Number 4.
1: The Guardians looking to make it 7 in a row against the Phillies. No score in the ninth until the Guardians unbreak the tie. The call on WTAM 1100.
5: Duran into the wind and pitch. A swing and a high fly ball deep left field. Marsh is back. Track. Wall. Goal! A pinch hit home run by Kyle Mansardo. And the Guardians have a 1-0 lead here in the ninth inning.
0: Number 3.
1: The Thunder go up 2-1 in the Western Conference Finals, and a Jalen Williams 4-point play put the game away. The call on ESPN Radio.
6: Pass out to McCain, drives the baseline, 2 to shoot. Out to Jay Will, gets up a 3, hits it and 1! A chance at a 4-point play for Jalen Williams. Jay Will having the game of his life here in Game 3 of the Conference Finals.
0: Number 2.
1: In the Stanley Cup playoffs, the Golden Knights go up 2-0 on the Avalanche, scoring 3 goals in the third period, and this one gave them their first lead. 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
7: Michael sets up Dorothea, gains the red line, try to steer it in, check from behind. Second time he got it in, Taves knocked it down. Dorothea again, tips a breakout pass, it goes to Eichel, left to Barbashev, he shoots, he scores! Crossbar and home, 2-1 Knights!
0: Number 1.
1: And the Braves send their fans home happy tonight with a walk-off win, 680 the fan with the call.
4: 2-2 pitch. Swung on, laced up the middle, base hit! Here comes Eli, throw out of center! Braves win! Chadwick Trump hitting them where it hurts, right up the middle! And the Braves take game 1.
1: 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The Atlanta Dream, 2-1 on the season, looking to start 3-1 or better for the first time since 2022, hosting the Dallas Wings. And they're pouring it on the Wings in the fourth quarter. Here's Ryan Howard with a bucket.
8: 90 seconds left in this ball game. Atlanta trying to go 3-1 for the first time to start the season since 2022. And Ryan Howard trying to make it happen.
9: Ryan Howard with the biggest plus on the board, plus 16. Got 25 points in this one.
1: On Ion Television, 86-69, the final. The Dream knock off the Wings. 3-1 start to the season for Atlanta for the first time since 2022. Alicia Gray, 16 points. Ryan Howard, fifth player with 25 points and 8 assists in Dream history. The Wings were just 9 points in the first quarter, their fewest since August 6 of 2020. Paige Beckers, with just 7 points for Dallas, entered the game with 10 straight 15-point games, was the longest active streak in the WNBA. Meanwhile, the Fever taking on the Golden State Valkyries in Indiana. Fever scored 85 or more points in 5 consecutive games to start the season at 3-2, tied for the second longest streak in WNBA history. Caitlin Clark making it a double-digit lead in the third.
5: Cunningham, hand off Johnson, into a triple team, out to Clark. 3 ball!
8: This is what we're here for.
1: Clark and the Fever put up a 90 burger. They win it 90-82 over the Valkyries. 85 or more points in 6 straight games to start the season, the second longest streak in WNBA history. Clark, 22 points, 9 assists, 20 or more points in each of her first 5 games this season. Again, this is the Fever knock off the Valkyries 90-82. SportsCenter All Night, ESPN Radio, and the ESPN app coming up on Saturday on ABC and ESPN Radio. Game 3 of the Eastern Conference Final between the Cavs and Knicks. Harry Douglas, host of Freddie and Harry on ESPN Radio, says he's been impressed with the Knicks' unselfishness.
3: What are you willing to sacrifice for a greater good? That's why Josh Hart, he didn't take it personal. He just took it amongst himself to make sure that he was better in game 2 when that moment arose. But in order to have a special group and to be up 2-0 in the Eastern Conference Finals, guys have to sacrifice. They have to let go of self and be all about the team.
1: And the Knicks have the recipe to win a championship.
3: You have that trust, you have that accountability, and then I love what Josh Hart said. Hey, if anyone tries to get out of, you know, get in self mode, it's that accountability that we will hold each other to and check one another without someone feeling some type of way.
1: Game 3 of the Eastern Conference Finals between the Knicks and Cavs is coming up tonight on ABC and ESPN Radio. And coming up next, it's Marty and McGee for our crew in Bristol. My name is Alex Sobario, and this has been SportsCenter All Night, ESPN Radio, and the ESPN app.
0: 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Two rivals collide in the NL Central. Jordan Walker leads the St. Louis Cardinals into American Family Field to go head-to-head with Jake Bowers and the Milwaukee Brewers.
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11: Radio is an incredible medium. 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There's a dude in the middle of his night shift in Australia, he goes, you know what I'm going to do? I'm going to call in the Rich Eisen show and play a win-loss game, my favorite team, and say they're going 5-12.
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18: Official Game 3, I'm Chris Smith. The Spurs race out to a 15-0 lead against the Thunder. The Longs Rondo opened a game in a conference final since 1997. But OKC climbed out of that hole behind their MVP.

0: a conference or NBA Finals game since starts were first tracked in 1971. Game 4 set for Sunday on ESPN Radio. On the ice, the Golden Knights scored 3 goals in the third to stun the Avalanche 3-1 and take a 2-0 lead in the Western Conference Final. Game 3 is Sunday night in Vegas at 8 Eastern on ESPN. On the baseball, where Gerrit Cole returned to the bump after a 569-day absence, allowing 2 hits over 6 shutout innings in his season debut, leaving with a 1-0 lead that the Yankees wasted in the 4-2 loss to the Major League best at Tampa Bay Rays. It was Cole's first MLB appearance and started Game 5 of the 2024 World Series after having Tommy John surgery in March of 2025. On the flip side, the Rays now at an MLB best 16-3 in May.
1: Hey, Rich Eisen here. I'll be out of the chair this week, but you're in good hands on the Rich Eisen Show with Susie Schuster and O'Shea Jackson Jr. guest hosting in my place. 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

0: Good morning, it's Anna Lynn. If the rooster's crowing, it's time for Marty and McGee.
1: I've been down the Mississippi.
2: 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It is time for Marty and McGee on ESPN Radio and the SEC Network, presented by Progressive Insurance. We are live. I am live from the Annapolis Motor Speedway. Marty is at the house there in Charlotte, right around the corner from the Charlotte Motor Speedway. And this is usually one of my favorite shows of the year, Marty, and it's going to be a great 3 hours. We're going to be joined by Scott McLaughlin. We're going to be joined by Graham Rahal. We're going to be joined by Jimmy Johnson, and we're certainly going to talk about racing, but we're also going to talk about losing one of, I mean, the greatest racers, maybe the greatest pure racer, that you and I both covered in our careers. And it's hard to describe what the last 36 hours have been, 48 hours have been, since we learned about the loss of Kyle Busch.
3: Yeah, it's, you and I both have tried very hard to properly address his influence, on various platforms all over ESPN and beyond. And, his influence is historic. It's immense, and his loss is just, so much. There's so much sorrow around the auto racing world, and certainly the NASCAR world, and here in Charlotte, where we both live. And to me, there's a lot of layers to that sorrow. There's that. I said this on one of the shows, and I mean it. The thing that is so captivating about race drivers is that they are gladiators. They are modern day gladiators. Tomorrow they will sail that thing off into turn one at 200 miles an hour, and they don't know if they're coming out of turn two. And for those of us who are inspired by someone willing to do that for our entertainment, it is a captivating concoction. And there's this moment, and I'm stealing a line, and this is a paraphrased line, but I'm stealing it from that incredible Ayrton Senna documentary. But there's this intersection where man and machine become one. And the greatest are able to do that. And Kyle Busch was one of the greatest to ever do that. He was able to take any racing machine, regardless of genre or setup or tire or racing surface, and he was able to make it go really fast. And that's one reason why this year specifically, he had to dive into himself and search for greater patience, because they didn't have a lot of speed. They were making more. He told you and I that 7 days ago.

0: right now on this very program. But the evolution of the person is where I keep going back to, because to see the joy that Kyle had in ushering Brexton, his 11-year-old son, into auto racing and hone Brexton's gifts, and just to see the dad come out was wonderful, because there's so much vulnerability in a father's love that a man can never know until he becomes one. And that's where I'm sitting on it right now. It's just an indescribable loss.
1: Yeah, it's what I tried to write, you know, and sitting in the hotel room on Thursday, you know, I'm at the Indianapolis Motor Speedway for the Indy 500, and trying to convey exactly what you're talking about. It's not just about the racer, it's about the evolution as a person. And all you need to know about that is, and what you need to know about Kyle Busch and who he became and who he was, is the reaction from not just his competitors and his rivals, but guys that he had like a lot of like bitter rivalry with. You see his statement here if you're watching on SEC Network from Dale Earnhardt Jr. And what he's talking about is, you know, we had our issues, but we had a chance to sit down. He says Kyle was one of the greatest in NASCAR history. And he says, I'll never be able to make sense of this loss, but I'm thankful that we found a way to become friends. And, you know, you heard that same sentiment from a lot of drivers over the last couple of days, and we'll probably hear that when we talk to the driver, certainly Jimmy Johnson, when he joins us later in the show, former teammate. And I keep going back to that, and I've told the story a lot of times about you and me being there for the start of his career, which, by the way, was just a few miles from here at Indianapolis Raceway Park when he was 16 years old in the Truck Series. He won this race, the Brickyard 400 in Indianapolis, twice, I think back-to-back. And I think a lot about that guy, you know, 10, 20 years ago that you and I dealt with, who, I mean, how many times did Kyle Busch yell at me, right? How many times did Kyle Busch, you know, question my relationship with my mother, you know? And I've joked about that, but it's also just the way that it was. But then there's the Kyle Busch we dealt with in the last 7, 8 years. And that's the one we're talking about, which is, I said this to my daughter the other day, it's okay to evolve, right? You know, it's okay to change as a person. And Kyle Busch, to me, he still held on to that fire, right? You know, at Texas Motor Speedway just a couple weeks ago, he had this incredible rant, you know, yelling at his spotter during the race, you know, put ice on your crotch and calm down. And, okay, psych major, he said to his spotter. So the fire was still there, but he figured out how to balance it, right? And I think we all deal with that on a certain level. But for race car drivers, or somebody who lives off of being an atomic bomb, you know, that balance is more difficult to strike, and yet he figured out how to do that.
0: Yeah, they're completely different people when the helmet goes on the head and the steering wheel goes on a column. And he certainly was. And, you know, you talk about those rivalries. It's one of the things that makes NASCAR so captivating. And Brad Keselowski, the 2012 NASCAR Cup Series champion, was one of his greatest rivals. And I loved what Brad said about Kyle on social media. I made him earn every victory and stole a few from him along the way. We took our shots at each other in the media and on the racetrack. But I'd like to think that somewhere deep down there was an appreciation that we pushed each other to perform at the highest level, even if neither of us would admit it. Tonight, I feel a little like the coyote with no more roadrunner to chase. His loss is all of our loss, but none more so than his family's, thinking of Samantha, Brexton, Lennox, who lost their father today. And Kyle's former teammate at Joe Gibbs Racing, Denny Hamlin, was on Good Morning America yesterday with Michael Strahan.
2: Every race that he was in was more exciting to watch than the ones that he wasn't. So just simply put, he just kept our fans entertained. He kept our media members on their toes at all times. And just as a competitor, I can tell you there's no way that I would have the wins that I have had I not had Kyle Busch as a teammate to push me to be better.
1: And as we all have arrived to the racetracks to go to work, that's from the race car drivers, the media, everyone. If you're watching on SEC Network, you can see on the world's largest television screen back there in the backstretch, they were greeted by this image of Kyle Busch on the pylon at Charlotte Motor Speedway, the scoring pylon that stands on the front stretch. It was completely empty except for P1. And it was at number 8. And then where I am at the Indianapolis Motor Speedway, you know, as we were all leaving the racetrack on Thursday after media day, this was what we saw on the pylon. Again, if you're watching on television, which is Kyle Busch with those, you know, I think about Dale Jr. talking about when his dad passed away and when it became real was when on TV he saw those years, right? The year you're born and the year that you were lost. And here at the Indy 500, there will be decals that the teams, have the option to run on lap 18, which is, you know, the car number that Kyle Busch drove most of his career at the Joe Gibbs Racing, won the Brickyard 400 twice in the number 18. On the 18th lap of the Indy 500, they're going to have a silent lap and Kyle Busch's image again will be out on that pylon. And so it's, and Marty, the question I get a lot over the last 24 hours, 36 hours from people who don't cover motorsports is, and Steve O'Donnell, the president of NASCAR, got this question. Was there ever talk about not running the race? And that's not even a discussion, you know, when it comes to these guys because, and Steve O'Donnell said it, nothing would piss Kyle Busch off more if we didn't run this race this weekend. And that, death in motorsports is an unfortunate tradition, but the tradition is when you lose them, whether it's on the track or off the track, you go to work that weekend because that's what they would have wanted to do.
0: Yeah, it's exactly what they, I mean, it's just, that's the way auto racing works. I mean, you keep racing and you remember and you're grateful for the influence that the person had and the friendship and the talent. And that's what they will do for Kyle in Indy and they will do for Kyle in Charlotte. And they'll fire them up and they'll go racing. And, Richard Childress is not going to run the number eight. They'll run the number 33 instead with Austin Hill in the seat. And, they will certainly remember KB and it'll be an emotional day at Charlotte. I'm going to go over there and cover it. And I look forward to seeing everybody and being, you know, being together. In that moment to remember him, just an absolute wheel man.
1: And I love what Richard Childress said in that statement. He said the number eight is reserved and ready for Brexton Busch, Kyle Busch's son, when he is ready to go NASCAR racing. And, that's the most Richard Childress thing right there. And one thing, Austin Dillon, one of my favorite social media posts throughout all this was what Austin Dillon posted, his teammate, and talking about when they realized they might have the opportunity to have Kyle Busch go drive for Richard Childress and how Richard Childress has always wanted to work with Kyle Busch. You know why? Because he said Kyle Busch is the only driver he saw that reminded him of Dale Earnhardt. And that's the greatest compliment you can receive in the garage. We're going to spend this entire show talking about Kyle Busch and talking about the Indy 500, talking about the Coke 600. Scott McLaughlin is going to join us, who had a heartbreaking experience at the Indy 500 a year ago and has a chance for a little bit of revenge this weekend. The friend of the show, Graham Rahal, will join us, and Jimmy Johnson is going to join us as well for a couple segments of the show. It is Marty and McGee from the Indianapolis Motor Speedway and with heavy hearts on the SEC Network and on ESPN Radio.
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0: Hardy and McGee on the SEC Network and on ESPN Radio, brought to you by Progressive Insurance. I am live from the Alps Motor Speedway. Marty is in Charlotte. And, Marty, you know what's official when my friend the BorgWarner Trophy, the greatest trophy in sports, has been rolled in here. And it's, you know, it's funny. I thought about Kyle Busch when they rolled this trophy up here. I had a conversation with Kyle. I remember they did an amazing piece on Fox, NASCAR on Fox years ago, and Darrell Waltrip went to Kyle Busch's shop, and all they were talking about was trophies. And there were literally trophies on top of the coffee machine and trophies like in the bathroom. Like Kyle Busch had so many trophies, like, you know, almost 240 NASCAR wins across the top three NASCAR series. And that's just the NASCAR races. And Darrell Waltrip was like, I've never seen so many trophies. But Kyle Busch, after that story ran, he and I talked about this trophy, the BorgWarner Trophy, for the Indianapolis 500 and how he wanted to be on it so bad. And, you know, Jay Fry, our mutual friend, who's our IndyCar team executive, former NASCAR team executive, he put a picture out on Twitter and said, man, we were so close to getting Kyle Busch in the Indianapolis 500. There was this ridiculously cool looking M&M's paint scheme that had been approved. But I don't think people realized in 2017, 2018, how close Kyle Busch came to running the double and running this race and then going to Charlotte and running the Coke 600.
1: Well, he talked about it on Denny's podcast as well, Denny Hamlin's podcast, that it was a done deal. And ultimately, Coach Gibbs disallowed him doing it. And that Kyle Larson eventually got that opportunity as a result. But again, it goes back to being just one of the greatest talents, who had the ability to drive everything, and he did drive everything, and his resume supports that talent. Having won more races in the Truck Series and the Busch Series or the Xfinity Series or the O'Reilly Auto Parts Series or the Nationwide Series, whatever you call it. There's been a lot of different iterations of it. But Kyle's won nearly double or right at double the amount of anybody else. And just an unbelievably gifted talent who was also paired with some of the greatest team owners of all time. I mean, you come into the sport with Jack Roush, you move to Rick Hendrick, you move to Joe Gibbs, and now his career finished with Richard Childress. And that's somebody that's been on my heart in a substantial way these past couple of days. I keep thinking at length about Kyle's wife, Samantha, and their children, Brexton and Lennox. I've been thinking about Kurt a lot, Mr. and Miss Busch, but I've also been thinking about Richard Childress, because Richard was Dale Earnhardt's team owner when Dale died, turn four of the 2001 Daytona 500, NASCAR's darkest hour. And they chose to race. They put Kevin Harvick in the number three car, made it the number 29 car, and they raced. And that was a very hard decision for Richard. And now, KB has passed, and they're going to change to number 33, and they're going to race. And I just, I've thought about RC a lot. Austin Dillon, who drives the number three now, and was Kyle's teammate in the NASCAR Cup Series, is Richard Childress's grandson, had a beautiful remembrance of Kyle on his social media feeds about Kyle's influence on him, that Kyle is Austin's favorite race driver ever and the best teammate he ever had. And it was very heartfelt and beautifully written, as a tribute and remembrance to not just Kyle's brilliance as a race driver, but also the person that he was to Austin.
0: Yeah, and yeah, I referenced it earlier that what Austin talked about was how excited Richard Childress was about the possibility of having Kyle Busch on the team, because Kyle Busch reminded him so much of Dale Earnhardt. And Kyle Busch was so excited to potentially work with Richard Childress, because Richard Childress was so old school throwback. I wrote and talked about this a lot over the last couple of days too, about, you know, Kyle Busch, the greatest compliment, you know, any motorsports, anyone in this business can have, is just to be called a racer. And that's what people call Kyle Busch. But what fans liked about him, and in the beginning, they did not like him, but you could feel that shift starting to happen, certainly over the last 10 years, because you know, what you and I hear from race fans all the time is, well, I don't have anybody I can pull for this old school, right? I don't have anybody that reminds me of David Pearson or reminds me of Dale Sr. or reminds me of, well, Kyle Busch did. And, you know, part of the brilliance of Kyle Busch was the fact that, like those other names we're talking about, he just did it the way he wanted to do it. And he didn't care if he made the sponsors mad. He didn't care if he made his bosses mad. He certainly didn't care if he made the media mad. And just the my way approach. This is how I'm going to do it. And what was interesting to me too, you mentioned his brother Kurt. 20 years ago, I wrote a story in ESPN, the magazine, where I sat down with both of them. And one of the things that Kyle talked about with Kurt sitting there was how hard it made it on Kyle when he got into the Cup Series as a teenager, because Kurt at that point had already been there and already pissed everybody off. And so the assumption was that's what Kyle was going to be like. And Kyle was like, all right, so I leaned into that. But he also said, but I wanted so badly for that not to be how I was identified. I wanted to be a racer, but I didn't want to just be a racer who everyone remembered as a jerk. And he wrestled with that a lot. And it was something that caused a lot of tension between the brothers and something that they reconciled, you know, in recent years. And so, again, you and I keep talking about the maturation, right? It's okay to evolve as a human being. And you and I witnessed a human being that evolved in Kyle Busch.
1: Well, it's imperative that you evolve. It's imperative that you grow and learn and have perspective. And again, all of that was really apparent after he became a father, because he and Samantha went through such a difficult time getting pregnant. And I think it was six rounds of IVF, and then they get pregnant and they have Brexton, and that is such a beautiful blessing. And they became global advocates for other couples struggling to get pregnant and have the joy of parenthood. And with that comes perspective outside of anything he ever experienced as a race driver. And man, did he grow from that. You know, you said it earlier, though, he still had that pissed off fire in his belly as a competitive man. But he also had life perspective that grew him in a tremendous way.
0: Yeah, it's just striking that balance is something that we all struggle with. But for a race car driver, the pissed off part of you has to be a big part of it. And to balance that with all these other things and to watch him navigate that so much better in the second half of his life, it was almost as impressive as watching him as a race car driver. It's Marty McGee at Indianapolis. We're paying tribute to Kyle Busch all morning.
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5: Let me ask you a question today. 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Now, I'm not trying to challenge you, but maybe I can stretch you a little bit in a good direction. Jesus said that we must love even our enemies and pray for people who mistreat us. He said that if we only love the people who love us, that's not even love. That's convenient kindness. And everybody does that, even the worst people. And Jesus didn't just teach us to love that way. He demonstrated that love. The Bible says that while we were still enemies of God, Christ died for us. 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
11: The Thunder were not playoff favorites for the first time in 33 games. I'm Chris Smith. OKC climbed out of a 15-point hole just minutes into the game to beat the Spurs 123-108 to take a 2-1 lead in the Western Conference Finals. SGA dropped in 26 points and tied a career high with 12 assists for his seventh career playoff game with a 25-point double-double, which is the third most since the team relocated to OKC. The Thunder improved to 5-0 on the road this season, the longest road playoff win streak in franchise history. Meanwhile, the NHL's best team during the regular season, the Colorado Avalanche, led the Golden Knights 1-0 in Game 2, but the luck changed for Vegas in the final frame.
12: Barbashev right for Eichel. Closing, he shoots and scores! Off the long post and home! Jack Eichel with his second goal of the playoffs. He ties it 1-1 with 10:45 to go in the third.
11: The call on Fox Sports 98.1, Ivan Barbashev added two more goals, including an empty netter, as the Golden Knights stunned the Avalanche 3-1 to take a 2-0 lead in the Western Conference Final. It was the Golden Knights' 26th comeback win this season, tied for the second most in a single season in franchise history. On the baseball, where Kyle Manzardo hit a pinch-hit homer in the ninth to preserve a terrific outing for starter Gavin Williams and lead the Guardians to a 1-0 win over the Phillies. Christopher Sanchez and Williams became the first opposing starters to each pitch at least 8 scoreless innings since May of 2024. And Cleveland, well, they're on a win streak, notching their 7th straight win, all in which they allowed 4 runs or fewer, the longest such win streak since June of 2018.
13: Hey, it's Michelle Smallman, and coming up Monday, Dak and the Cowboys, as well as Joe Burrow and the Bengals, they've been the darlings of the offseason, but I'll tell you if I'm buying any of the hype. It's on Sportsman, like 6 a.m. Eastern, right here on ESPN Radio, ESPN2, and ESPN.

0: And Marty McGee, we are back on ESPN Radio and the SEC Network. I'm live at the Indianapolis Motor Speedway. Marty's getting ready to head over to Charlotte Motor Speedway, and we are paying tribute to Kyle Busch all morning long. And Marty, we found out the news on Thursday afternoon. You and I both went running in 100 different directions to report what we could and react how we could on all the ESPN platforms. And then you and I finally had a chance to communicate on Thursday night. And we both had just gone back and rewatched what we're about to show you now. We had Kyle Busch on this show 1 week ago today because he had just won a Truck Series race on Friday night, which turned out to be his last victory of his amazing career. And this is what the conversation was that we had with Kyle Busch, not knowing this was the last time either one of us would talk to him. I am live from the McGee House Studios. Marty is live from the PGA Championship. And you were just outside of Philadelphia. And meanwhile, just down the road off the shore at the Dover Motor Speedway, they're getting ready for the NASCAR All-Star Race. And the man who joins us now will be in that race in one last night, or yesterday afternoon.
1: What's up, KB?
0: 69 wins in the Truck Series, dude. That's a lot of wins.
2: Yeah, no, I appreciate that. Thank you. It's always fun when you're able to go to Victory Lane and celebrate there. So we had a great truck race yesterday here at Dover Motor Speedway, just kind of lining things up for the weekend, All-Star weekend. And, you know, we want to go out there and bring home another big monster trophy.
1: Your first ballot Hall of Famer. We all know it. Absolutely dominant at times in your career. You're in this moment right now where you're not only wheeling this eight car, but you're also trying to raise all ships at Richard Childress Racing. What have you had to find in yourself, Kyle, in this moment, in this season of your career, to continue to keep that drive?
2: Yeah, I mean, obviously we've kind of been through a little bit of a dry spell here lately, but, you know, with Andy Street coming on the last couple of weeks, business has picked up. That's definitely been good. And the cars have been faster at the racetrack. We unload with speed. We've got speed in practice. And so that feels really good. And, you know, just being able to go out there and do my job. But as far as being able to raise the morale of the team and everything like that, I mean, fast cars cures all. I mean, you know, we've always said that. And having the opportunity with Street to be able to bring fast cars to the racetrack, that just kind of bringing the overall feel of the company up. And, you know, I feel like myself and Austin Dillon both last week had top five finishes going. Austin, got the better side of that with, having enough fuel to make it to the end at Watkins Glen. But, overall, just trying to continue to work through, gaining some points and getting ourselves into the chase for the playoffs here at the end of the year.
0: Kyle Busch joining us here on Marty McGee NASCAR All-Star Race this weekend. You're number nine on the all-time Cup Series wins list. It's not even close now. Every win you have in trucks and also in what we used to call Xfinity, that extends that record. Marty and I both remember when you first got into the sport 25 years ago in the Truck Series. How do you enjoy this elder statesman role now versus, you know, the young guy they had to change the rules for back in the day?
2: I don't know if I would have changed anything on how I did things or what I did, because obviously the success was rolling in and the nickname Rowdy came about and we were just rolling, man. Like we didn't care what it took just to go to Victory Lane. You gotta, you know, rub some fenders and, hurt some feelings and things like that. So, that's always been our my way, I guess, of being able to go about it. And, that's what a lot of you younger drivers are doing when they're coming in nowadays too. And they want to make a name for themselves and they want to be fast. And so me being on the other side of the spectrum, the elder statesman, as you say, it's okay. I guess I'm not winning as much as I once was when I was the younger guy. So I'd rather be the younger guy again and going back to Victory Lane and, you know, taunting the crowd a little bit, and having Rowdy Nation support me and being able to go out there and just have some fun. So we're doing all of that, though. And, again, the fast cars thing, you know, if we can get ourselves up front and put ourselves in contention week in, week out, then I don't see why we shouldn't be able to bring home some checkered flags again.
1: We're in this moment. It's funny. We always want to compare young talent to legendary talent. And when you came in and were winning all the time and ruffling those feathers, that's the next Dale Earnhardt. Now everybody's saying that about Josevar. What, if any, weight does a race driver carry when you're compared to a Dale Earnhardt that maybe you can't understand until you're in this later season?
2: Yeah, I think, you know, I got compared to Dale a little bit. You know, I think maybe Brad did a little bit as well, too, for some of the ways that when he was winning and coming up young and running over some guys, him and Carl, the battle between those two guys for a few years that went on. But, yeah, I think everybody kind of just has that because Dale had that style of, you know, where he would rough you up a little bit and didn't care the consequences of it. But then, you know, the next week on pit road during qualifying, he'd put his arm around you and say, "Yo, man, how's your week been? What's going on?" You know, and be your buddy. So that was Dale's style, but nobody's ever going to emulate that. That's for sure. So, you know, Josevar obviously coming up now and again, making a name for himself and having his way of how he wants to do things. And sometimes we all don't agree with it. And sometimes you kind of got to calm those guys down a little bit, putting themselves in a bad spot. I remember a practice that I had for the Daytona 500 down in Daytona. You know how many times we're on the racetrack, hours of practice, right? And I put my car out there in the middle of three wide and going up through places where you probably shouldn't do in practice, right? But I got yelled at by Jeff Gordon, who was my teammate back then, of what are you doing? Like, why are you doing that? You're crazy. Like, you're going to crash us all. And I'm like, well, I'd kind of rather crash in practice than I would in the race, you know? I got to figure out what I can do with my race car and what I can't do with my race car, you know? So I remember those days. I was there too. And maybe it's because we don't have as much practice anymore that these guys got to do what they do in the race, you know?
0: So are you an armor round the shoulder guy? Like, will you go up to a guy and put your arm and say, hey, let's talk about what you did there? Or do you wait on them to approach you? Because different drivers I know have different approaches when it comes to, you know, educating the young guys.
2: Yeah. I like it more when they ask. And, you know, it shows that they're asking for a reason. It shows that they will maybe ingest some of the information and the conversation a little bit more than just me going up to them and talking to them. And then it goes in one ear and out the other, you know. So I probably need to be a little bit more of the put your arm around the shoulder type guy. I remember the guy that did it for me was Tony Stewart. And, you know, certainly helped me along the ways and being able to kind of put me in perspective of where you got to be in order to go out here with the driver etiquette and stuff like that of what it was when we were doing it.
1: KB, you came into the sport in a moment where the sport had a rocket strapped to its butt. It was the biggest thing going there in, you know, 05, 06, in that area. And you've raced under myriad point systems and ways to determine championships and all of that. So with that preface, how do you gauge the state of the sport right now with where NASCAR is?
2: Yeah, I think that, you know, the challenging aspects of the sport the last few years of, you know, look, we're not getting as many butts in the seats, right? Like you said it, the high time of the Cup Series was when I joined, you know, 02 to probably 2010. And, yeah, it's just been different since then. And why, I'm not really sure. I don't know that anybody can really just kind of pinpoint that. But, you know, you did have a lot of really, really popular drivers from the 90s and those 2000 era that were retiring. The Bobby Labonte's, the Rusty Wallace's, the Dale Jr.'s, and, you know, Dale Earnhardt Jr., Jeff Gordon, all those guys. So I think that we just haven't quite gotten the star power back up and going in the direction that we keep the longtime fans engaged. And also, you know, there was this, people want to complain about the stage racing and, you know, sometimes they want to complain about, you know, when there's a lack of excitement on the racetrack with a 3-second lead or an 8-second lead for the leader. And it's like, well, that's why the stage cautions are there, is to kind of bunch things back up and put everything back into, you know, restart mode and having guys door to door and some action happening. And, you know, sometimes there's calamity on those restarts. But, you know, we try to make it as real as it needs to be, because you can't fabricate fake races, fake finishes, things like that. You don't want to manipulate those things with cautions and everything. You want to have a straight out barn burner of a race every single week, and That's hard to put out there all the time. But I would say that you've got the host of ours coming up, you know, and myself still out there. And, of course, you got the William Byrons and the Kyle Larsons, who's the dirt guy and bringing the field from the dirt fans over here. So there's a lot to cheer for, and there's a lot to put butts in the seats, and we want to keep doing that.
0: Kyle Busch joining us on Marty McGee, the all-star race at Dover. Never been there before. You've been to Dover so many times, won there, I think, three times in the Cup Series. Where are you on the all-star race at Dover? Chase Elliott was very honest about it. It feels a little weird, but we'll see when we get to Sunday. Where are you with this all-star race at this racetrack?
2: It does feel weird. I would say I've come here with the mindset of, like, this is a typical Dover race weekend, you know, like it's not really an all-star weekend. But later on today, we've got the qualifying format, which is different for the all-star, which includes the pit crews. So you go out, you make a lap, you come down pit lane, and your crew does a four-tire stop. You go back out, you finish the lap. So that's always fun. That's always really exciting, and I enjoy that because it puts everybody on the team doing their job. The spotter's got to count you down the pit road. You know, the pit crew's got to do a good job, and you got to have a good setup underneath the race car from the crew chief. The driver's got to execute, and you got to run pit road speed lights, so your engineers and the lights on your dash and all that sort of stuff's got to be right. So there's a lot that goes into the qualifying here for the All-Star race, so I'm pretty pumped about that. But other than that, man, getting to Sunday, I feel like it's going to be a typical Sunday.
1: One of the narratives recently was our colleague Stephen A. Smith said that NASCAR drivers and golfers aren't athletes. I completely disagree. I want you to explain to our crowd why NASCAR drivers are athletes.
2: So for me, there's no definitive, are you an athlete? How are you an athlete? What are you doing, right? Like, Michael Phelps, a swimmer, is not going to go jump in front of the D line of a football team. And is Michael Phelps an athlete? Absolutely. You know, could a D lineman get inside a race car and sit there for 4 hours in 140 degree temperatures and drive around at 200 miles an hour in circles? Probably not. So we all have our unique sense of what athleticism is. And so I feel like a golfer, yes, is an athlete. I can't play golf. I know damn well I can't play golf. That's a skill set that I just don't have, you know. But that same thing, is a golfer going to get inside a race car? Is a golfer going to go, you know, hit a 99-mile-an-hour fastball coming at you? Probably not, you know. So the baseball guys, the hockey guys, the football guys, whoever you are and whatever background you have of the athletic nature that you've been raised in to be able to go out there and do your profession, you're an athlete.
0: Hey, KB, I always go back to your brother. I watched him some reality show years ago. We were at Charlotte Motor Speedway, and Serena Williams rode with him, and she got out of the car, and she goes, "I couldn't do what you just did." And I'm always like, "Well, then that's probably an athlete."
2: I guess I forgot about the tennis athletes too. So there you go.
0: Hey, Kyle Busch, thank you, man. And Marty's right, first ballot Hall of Famer. We'll both vote for you when we get there, but that's a long ways away. So good luck this weekend.
2: You got it, guys. Well, I appreciate you. Look forward to the All-Star race this weekend at Dover Motor Speedway. Check out that Lucas Oil Chevrolet. Let's go.

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0: On SEC Network and ESPN Radio, you're looking live at the Indianapolis Motor Speedway. And so this is from Sin City Shadow on Twitter, X, whatever the hell we're calling it now. He says, before Las Vegas had WNBA, NFL, NHL, MLB, we had Kurt and Kyle Busch. Kyle was a force of nature, a tornado on asphalt. Scariest thing in NASCAR for 15 years was hearing, here comes the number 18, RIP Rowdy. Yeah, Marty, they were Vegas guys, and I wrote about this on ESPN.com. I remember we went out to Vegas when I worked at NASCAR Productions. We went out to Vegas and shot with his parents there in the cul-de-sac, and they're the ones that told us the story about Kurt and Kyle had a little go-kart, and they would do that thing Sylvester Stallone did in that terrible IndyCar movie Driven, where they put little bottle caps out in the driveway, right out in the cul-de-sac, and they would sling that go-kart around and try to pick up those bottle caps with their tires. And so all these racers saw, all that scene with Stallone is, that's outlandish. I went, no, Kyle Busch was doing that when he was 6 years old. That's just, that's a wheel man, right? That's a wheel kid.
1: And I was really intrigued in your piece that you wrote, whatever day it was, I guess it was the day he passed, that you actually had the opportunity to talk to him after the interview that we just played. And I, watching that interview back now, just makes you kind of shake your head. It's just impossible to rationalize or wrap your hands around the fact that he was so insightful and so present in the conversation with us. And then, just a few days later, he's gone. And I didn't know until I read your story that you you had talked to him on the phone after. What was that conversation like?
0: It was just a couple of minutes, and it was I just was following up on our interview, and it was and by the way, I want to give, so every week, you know, we have a NASCAR driver on most weekends, old Marty McGee, and we're adamant about that because that's the world we came from. And our buddy James Hallis at NASCAR, I went back and looked at the text that week. He had texted me like on Wednesday or Thursday, hey, you know, you want a driver on this weekend? You think about so and so? He, what about Kyle Busch? And I'm like, he's like, are you interested in that? I'm like, dude, we'll always take Kyle Busch. And we're given the opportunity, and you and I have this kind of, you know, 20 plus years of perspective on the sport, we get to have these larger conversations with these guys. And that's what struck me, man. And you and I texted about this or talked about this on Thursday night after we both had gone back and watched that interview about this kind of big picture conversation we'd have with him. You know, talking about Stephen A's comments about athletes and race car drivers, but then talking about, we keep going back to this evolution theme, talking about him changing, you know, as a person and his role as a mentor. And that's what struck me. That was part of the conversation that he and I had, because I want to work on a bigger story about that, about the mentorship aspect of being a race car driver. And, you know, it's that balance of, well, you want to work with the young guys, but you also want to beat them. You know, you don't want to give them the company store. And so I wanted to talk to him about that. And he was so insightful and always so smart. You know, even when he was a kid, I remember when we did that documentary years ago about the Bush brothers, what his mom and dad both said separately, where they said, I said, well, what do you think Kyle would have done had he not been a race car driver? And they both interrupted me and go, oh, he'd been a crew chief. He would have built race cars because he was mechanically, he was so smart. And they're like, he would have been a mechanical engineer. And he would have built race cars for a living if he hadn't driven them.
1: So what was his line that he said to you? Something about wanting to punch McGee in the face or something?
0: Yeah. No. What I said to him, I said, isn't it crazy, man? I said, we had this really insightful conversation with you. And I said, I think back in the day, and I made that same joke I've made all week about, you know, him questioning our relationship with our mothers, right? Back when, because we asked him a question he didn't like when the race was over with. And I said, you know, were you thinking about, I was probably thinking, yeah, I want to punch McGee in the face for asking that stupid question. And he just started laughing. But it's just, isn't it funny though? But I think about it again, and you and I both have evolved and grown up over the years, but man, we both had some moments with him after races, and now having these deep, like, you know, grown up 40-year-old, 50-year-old conversations, it's such a through the looking glass experience, isn't it?
1: Well, I think it's why I feel the way I feel, and I'm still struggling to try to really drill down on the best way to say it, because when I met him, he was a kid and I was a kid and I was a hothead and he was a hothead, and you are trying to do a job and they're trying to do a job. And when you're in the same arena all the time for 40 weeks a year, 5 days a week, you're together in context that can get really conflicting. And man, we yelled at each other. Kurt and I yelled at each other, which was very public when it happened, because somebody decided to write about it. And then with time and evolution as people and perspective as men and fathers and husbands, I was so grateful for the friendship that was built with both of them and the time that we got to where you could laugh about those young people that were wild heathens. And I'm just, that's the thing for me that's so hard to really wrap my head around, is how awesome our relationships had gotten. More Marty and McGee ahead.
2: 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I'll be back next Monday with updates from a very busy NFL offseason, plus the latest on the NBA playoffs and more. 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
13: The Thunder turned the tables on the Spurs. I'm Chris Smith. After falling behind 15-0 early in the first, OKC outscored San Antonio by 30 the rest of the way in their 123-108 victory to take a 2-1 series lead. SGA had 26 points and 12 dimes, but gave credit to the OKC bench, who scored a franchise playoff record 76 points.
14: We have a really good basketball team. Like, 1 through 15 can really play at the highest level. We've been saying it all year. And it's coming to fruition on the highest stage, highest level of basketball. But, yeah, no surprise for us. We know what we're capable of. We know what the players in our locker room are capable of.
13: SGA with our George Chisano after the game. It was the Thunder's third straight game with 50 points off the bench, tied for the second longest streak by any team within a postseason. And their 183 bench points are the fourth most.

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1: 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Coming up Monday, we'll continue to react to the NBA Conference Finals. 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

0: are back. It is hour two of Marty and McGee. I am live at the Indianapolis Motor Speedway, where tomorrow they will have the 110th running of the Indianapolis 500. Marty is live at home in Charlotte. We'll be headed over to the Charlotte Motor Speedway for the Coke 600 for the biggest day in racing. And a man who will be on the racetrack for the biggest day in racing, Scott McLaughlin, joins us now, rolling off ninth outside row three. We're going to get to the race.
1: Obviously,
0: everyone right now has Kyle Busch on their mind. You didn't know Kyle Busch personally, but you certainly knew about Kyle Busch, the racer. What was your impression of Kyle, and how are you wrestling, as we all are, with his loss?
1: Well, it puts a lot of things in perspective, doesn't it? And I think, Kyle was a tremendous racer. I knew of Kyle in New Zealand, and I'd never crossed paths with him when I was in Charlotte, but he seemed like a great family guy, but also just a tremendous racer, and it's just incredibly sad. I feel for a lot of my friends in the NASCAR community, because I know Bubba Wallace very well, and he was very close to him, and Ryan Blaney obviously too, and I think just feel for everyone, their whole family, praying for everyone. It's just an incredible loss to the sport. I think Hamlin put it right. It's like the Kobe Bryant of NASCAR, incredibly sad, but his legacy will live on forever, not only in NASCAR, but in IndyCar as well. He wanted to do this race, I know for a fact, and for me, I count my lucky stars that I'm able to do this every day, have a beautiful daughter and a wife, and I just want to do the best for them.
2: Former pole sitter in this race, Scott, and last year was such an incredibly difficult and frustrating moment for you as a race car driver. Just walk our listeners and viewers through what happened on the pace lap and then how you processed it and grew from that.
1: Yeah, look, Marty, it was the toughest moment of my life, no doubt. It was just one of those ones where it was a little bit perplexing at the time, but I sort of understand it now. And, a lot of the reason why it sort of happened was I was putting too much pressure on myself in some ways and thinking I was the only man in the arena in some ways. I knew my tires were cold, so I went really aggressive trying to, warm up the tires and made a mistake. It was a very cold day, kind of like it is today, like high 50s. So, yeah, look, I put it in perspective. It's one of those deals. My wife said to me when I got back to the bus, maybe you're blessed. There's some reason you weren't meant to be in the race, I'm trying to turn a negative into a positive here, and I'd love to change the storyline. I know I've got one more day of talking about this, and it's part of it, And then once I get on with it, hopefully I can win the race and we'll never forget about this. I will forget about this again.
0: Yeah, and you weren't the first to do it, one of the nicest human beings on planet Earth, Roberto Guerrero, and owned it. And you've done that too, and you've done it graciously. Yeah. All right, sixth Indy 500.
1: Yep.
0: We talk about you starting outside row three.
1: Yep.
0: We kind of dig that outside starting spot, don't we?
1: For sure. I think it gives me a few more options, head into turn one. I can sort of stay up high or I can go low, depending on sort of where it sort of opens up. But I got to remember as well, I've got 500 miles ahead of me. So just get through the start, see where we're at. But, the car's been great all month. I think we've had a really good month because we've flown under the radar. We haven't really done any big pops or been there or thereabouts, but we've been, fast, probably in the top 10 nearly every session. I thought we had our best session yesterday on the carb day, and that's the main thing. Had the last session on track be the quickest you've been or feel the best you've been, and hopefully it works out in the race.
0: Hey, Marty, I just found out too. He's part of my South Charlotte Mafia now. I convinced him.

0: down from the lake. So we're going to be hanging out in South Charlotte. Hey, he has a meeting with the big boss. Go to that. But good luck on Sunday, and we'll be watching.
1: Thanks for having us, boys. And, have a good one.
0: There you go. Cheers. Scott McLaughlin.
2: Thank you, Scott.
0: And Marty, that was part of the deal. He said, well, I can do the show, but I got to go see the captain. And just, for folks that don't know, Roger Penske isn't just the winningest owner in the history of the Indianapolis 500. He owns the Indianapolis Motor Speedway. So if the boss says you got a meeting at 8:15, your butt is showing up for the meeting at 8:15.
2: Well, I appreciate the grace with which he carries himself. That was a very difficult moment for Scott last year. Incredibly fast race car. If I recall, I think he might have been the favorite going in and had that difficult moment where his car got out from under him and he was on his knees in the infield grass, just completely in shock of what had just happened. But he's been so, so gracious in the analysis of it throughout this week and his time back at Indianapolis. And I appreciate that. Best of luck to him tomorrow. He's always been just such a peach, man. He's an awesome guy to be around and just one hell of a wheel, man.
0: And he and I were chatting about it just before our live interview started, and he made mention of it. This guy grew up in New Zealand, and he knew who Kyle Busch was.
2: Yeah.
0: Right? I mean, he watched racing, and he knew exactly who Kyle Busch was. And we were talking about the fact, that New Zealand, Australia, that corner of the world, that's stock car country. And you and I have known a lot of racers that came from that place and those places. And they all knew who Kyle Busch was. And, he had those V8 supercars, right? That a lot of the guys that we've covered that have made the transition to NASCAR came from. And it's kind of described as like MMA and race cars. And that's why they all love Kyle Busch. And that's what Scotty was saying, was it kind of had that feel to it, right? It's not just driving a stock car. It's also using a stock car like boxing gloves.
2: Well, that was what Kyle did. And it's why he was so polarizing. And it's why he was so revered too. Everybody knew whether, and you did either love the man or hate the man. If you were an auto racing fan, if you were a NASCAR fan, he was polarizing. And he had a standard that he demanded his team live up to, and he would cuss them up one side and down the other if he didn't believe that they were adhering to that standard. And that's one reason, as you think through, I was texting last night with Denny Hamlin about when I sat down in this chair I'm in right now, 5 minutes after we found out that Kyle had passed, and was trying to figure out how to best explain to the Sports Center world, the stick and ball world, what this guy meant. I was trying to think of another sports analogy. What's another athlete? And when Denny said that it was Kobe Bryant, it was NASCAR's Kobe Bryant. I was like, that was a really smart comparison. Both of them were 41 years old. They both had this just indomitable will and demand of their teammates to match their intensity and their talent. And then we saw them softened when they became fathers. And so I felt like DH was spot on there. And I sent him a note last night to tell him that. And you just, that intensity, it resulted in 63 cup wins, ninth all time, 234 wins across all three top three series. I don't think that's ever going to be touched. I mean, I don't see a world where a driver today would commit the time and a sponsor and be able to accrue the sponsorship necessary and flying all over the place in order to do it. It just doesn't, I don't think that'll ever be touched. There are Mount Rushmore talents. There are Mount Rushmore resumes. When it comes to sheer ability to manhandle a machine, he's certainly in the conversation of the greatest to ever do it. I mean, my God, his car control was historically elite.
0: Well, I went up to the Thunderdome yesterday and did Pat McAfee's show, and they've had Kyle Busch on that show so many times. And I told him, I said, yeah. And Kyle did that for a couple reasons. Number one, you know, kind of fits that McAfee profile. Number two, he knows how big of a deal that show is, and it's a chance to educate people about racing that he loves so much. But they asked me for like a stick and ball comparison, and I made reference to Denny Hamlin's, you know, going to Kobe. But I talked a lot about Aaron Rodgers because I told those guys, I said, you guys know Aaron Rodgers. I don't. I said, but all the conversations that you hear about Aaron Rodgers are just pure talent, slinging a football, running an offense, moving the football down the field. You know, yes, he only has, and I'm putting it in air quotes, one Super Bowl ring. And Kyle Busch only had, air quotes, two championships. But with five laps to go, with 2 minutes to go, and you've got one draft pick, who are you picking? You're probably going to pick Aaron Rodgers, and you're probably going to pick Kyle Busch. And it's not just us as fans or as observers of the sport. If you talk to other drivers, they will tell you the same thing. I remember like yesterday when they announced the new postseason format, and it was going, and this is about 15, 20 years ago, and they're going to go to this format that's going to reward, like, you know, all right, three race sprints. And it's going to reward short races, and we're going to have stage races. And I was like, this thing feels like it's made for Kyle Busch. And everybody in the room thought the same thing. But you're exactly right. If you had one draft pick in the garage and you got five laps to win that trophy, to win that check, to win that championship, most of the people in the garage would confess to you that they would have taken Kyle Busch even over themselves.
2: Just, a singular personality, a singular talent, and remarkable to watch and see him this final season of his life, which we were discussing at length with him a week ago today, and how he has worked to use all of that success and that knowledge in this moment where he desperately wanted to win so badly in that eight car after having won 19 seasons in a row prior to last year. And, or maybe, I think it was it through 23 or 24? I forget, but he'd won for 19 consecutive years, in the Cup Series. And, you know, nobody ever got booed like KB got booed. He even leaned into it. So, like, that's awesome. It's awesome when somebody is the ultimate heel, because it makes you feel that polarizing personality makes you feel. And if you're somebody that's self-confident enough to lean into it, a lot of people aren't. And I don't know that I would be, because I like to be liked. It's why people on Twitter piss me off so bad. I wish I had that in me, and I always admired that about him. And told him so. And he was able to grow into that guy that just accentuated it so well with the bowing and with the, when he'd take the microphone and address the crowd after he won. Let me hear it. That's awesome.
0: Yeah, it was, the McAfee guys, they did this kind of montage of that stuff. And I got emotional watching it. And the kind of the pinnacle of the piece was we had the statement from Brad Keselowski earlier, and I'll never forget Bristol Motor Speedway when Brad Keselowski got the microphone. They did like wrestling introductions, and he grabbed the microphone, and all he said was, "Kyle Busch is an ass." and then Kyle Busch, and the same driver intros completely owned it. It was like, all right, whatever, man. You know, I'll beat your guys, and I'll beat him, too. All right, we're going to keep talking about Kyle Busch all morning. I'm live from Indianapolis. You can join us, by the way, 888-SAY-ESPN. Let us know what were your Kyle Busch memories, because chances are you're like us. He probably made you really, really angry, but then he probably also won you over at some point. Rick Morton said, wrestling is good because of the heels. This is on Twitter. Kyle Busch was the top heel in NASCAR for years. His face turn was subtle and seismic. All at the same time, it's been so cool to see him as a husband and father. He leaves a huge void. R.I.P. Rowdy. Rick Morton, we couldn't have said it better ourselves. We're going to keep saying it for the remainder of Marty McGee on ESPN Radio and the SEC Network.
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0: we are back. It is Marty and McGee on ESPN Radio and the SEC Network. You are looking live at the Indianapolis Motor Speedway. The 110th running of the Indianapolis 500 will happen. And also, they'll be running the Coca-Cola 600 in Charlotte. And this was just posted, the renumbered number 8 cars, the Richard Childress Racing Chevys that were driven by Kyle Busch, now number 33, and they're being unloaded in the garage. Came down the road from Welcome, North Carolina, just up the interstate. And Marty, you'll be heading over there on Sunday for the Coke 600.
1: I will. Yeah, it's I was talking to our bosses about it last night, and we're going to go over there and make sure that we properly represent the tributes, and there will be many for Kyle at the Coca-Cola 600 from the NASCAR family and everybody at Charlotte. Marcus Smith and his team, they've been meeting on the best way to honor Kyle, and so I'll head over there tomorrow. I don't know what I'll be doing yet in terms of what ESPN television I'll be doing, but we are going to be there to make sure that that we represent that on SportsCenter and elsewhere at least tomorrow morning. I know it's going to be a really heavy garage, man. I was at dinner last night. It's my youngest birthday yesterday. Happy birthday to Vivian, my sweet daughter. And we went out to dinner in Burkdale over here. And two different crew guys at two different times walked up to me because they're all home because we're Charlotte. And they had both worked with KB. And they wanted to just share their thoughts because it's something that's been all-consuming in the industry. It's something that is on every one of our minds constantly, because you're just trying so hard to try to process it, and your heart and your prayer and your thoughts are with Samantha and Brexton and Lennox and Mr. and Miss Bush and Kurt and Richard Childress and everybody at Richard Childress Racing. And Richard felt like it was pertinent to race, but to remove the 8 from the racetrack and make it the 33. And I completely understand why. I mean, if you remember when Dale died, they removed the 3, they made it to number 29, and 3 races later, Kevin Harvick was in victory lane. So we'll see what Austin Hill is able to do in that race car in Kyle's memory and that team. And it takes a lot of fortitude. It takes a lot of grit to go race. But it's, you know, in a lot of ways, people might feel like it's cliche. Well, they'd want us to race. Well, that's just the truth. I mean, that's what racers do. You go race cars. And there have been tragedies and really difficult moments throughout the years in every genre. And you go race. You race in their memory because that was the core of who they are and their greatest passion. And that's what, quite literally, they would want you to do. If they were in your position, that's what they would do. And so that's what we'll do. Everybody will strap in tomorrow and try to honor one of the greatest to ever do it. Gone too soon.
0: Yep. And there will be tributes everywhere. You know, Formula One's racing this weekend, and several drivers are planning on doing something. In fact, at Indianapolis Motor Speedway, the great Dave First with IMS and legendary local broadcast, he just brought this over to me. This is the decal. If you're watching on SEC Network, it's just a black number 8 with Kyle Busch's signature, and this is the decal that's being distributed to IndyCar teams if they want to run those on their race cars for the Indy 500 on Sunday. And I think I mentioned earlier in the show, on lap 18 here at Indianapolis Motor Speedway during the Indy 500, and 18 is the number that Kyle used in most of his career driving for Joe Gibbs Racing, they're going to have it on the 18th lap. What reminds us all of the number 3 lap that they did all those years, and certainly in 2001 after we lost Dale Earnhardt. And so on the 18th lap, there's going to be a lap of silence, and the running order will go off the pylon, and Kyle Busch will go on to the pylon. And he won the Brickyard 400, the NASCAR event here. And I mentioned it at the top of the show. I remember when he was making his debut in the NASCAR Truck Series, just up the road from here, and it was Brickyard 400 week. And they'd run the Truck Series, and they'd run you know, what we used to call the Busch Series over at the short track, and before they ran the Brickyard 400 on the big oval. And I remember with a lot of buzz about it because Kyle Busch was going to start that race because it was Kurt's little brother. At that point, Kurt was already a star. And you and I both remember that Kyle was set. He's going to race. He's 16 years old. And it was just a few weeks later, they told him he couldn't run anymore. And the reason, because he was so young at 16 years old that, you know, that's back when cigarettes ruled the world, right? And sponsored everything. And that truck race was being run in conjunction with Champ Car, with Open Wheel Racing. And it was, you know, the Marlboro Series. And they're like, hey, we can't have Marlboro sponsorship and we can't have Winston sponsorship with a 16-year-old out on the racetrack. So he couldn't run again until he was 18. And it was not the first time and not the last time that they changed rules for Kyle Busch. But he was so far ahead of the curve. I remember all that. And you mentioned Kevin Harvick. We just voted for him on Tuesday. I elected him to the NASCAR Hall of Fame, and we, in our interview with Kyle Busch just a couple of days earlier, talked about him being a first ballot Hall of Famer, and now the question is, when will he be on that ballot? But if you and I are still in that room, consider those boxes checked.
1: Oh,
0: it is Marty and McGee.
1: I mean,
0: we're going to spend
1: ballot.
0: The rest of the morning continuing our tribute for Kyle Busch. I'm in Indianapolis, Marty's in Charlotte, and you can join us as well, 888-SAY-ESPN.
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13: A comeback in Game 3, I'm Chris Smith. The Spurs reset to a 15-0 lead against the Thunder. The longest run to open a game in a conference finals since 1997. But OKC climbed out of that hole behind their MVP, who kept his foot on the gas.
14: SGA drives, kicks to Wallace. Left angle three, can't hit. Offensive rebound to Dort. Reloads SGA for a topside three, and he buries it. SGA with the triple.
15: San Antonio just not getting the job done on the defensive glass.
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13: The call on ESPN Radio, SGA at 26 points and 12 dimes as the Thunders go on to beat the Spurs a 123-108 to take a 2-1 lead in the Western Conference Finals. The bench came through for OKC with 76 points, the most by any team in a conference or NBA Finals game since starters were first tracked in 1971. Game 4 set for Sunday on ESPN Radio. On the ice, the Golden Knights scored 3 goals in the third period to stun the Avalanche 3-1 and take a 2-0 lead in the Western Conference Final. Game 3 is Sunday night in Vegas at 8 p.m. Eastern on ESPN. On the baseball, where Gerrit Cole returned to the bump after a 569-day absence, allowing 2 hits over 6 shutout innings in his season debut, leaving with a 1-0 lead that the Yankees wasted in the 4-2 loss to the Major League best Tampa Bay Rays. It was Cole's first MLB appearance since starting Game 5 of the 2024 World Series and after having Tommy John surgery in March of 2025. Now those Rays are an MLB best 16-3 in May and will be their best win percentage in the calendar month in franchise history.
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12: 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Jordan Alvarez and the Houston Astros roll into Chicago to face Ian Happ and the Cubs. 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

0: Dr. Eichel. 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
1: From ESPN Radio and the Southeastern Conference Network, we have spent the entire show remembering Kyle Busch, who passed away unexpectedly on Thursday after a severe illness, and someone that we've known his entire adult life, and are spending this day remembering Kyle. McGee is at Indianapolis Motor Speedway. I'm at home in Charlotte. Christina Ryan writes on the Twitter, "Nothing but love. There wasn't anybody who could wheel a car like you could. I used to hate you when I was little, but I learned to respect and love you as I grew. You inspire." And that is so true. And it's like Carson Hocevar wrote an amazing tribute to Kyle, that it was the same thing, man. I hated you. And then it was because I loved to hate you that I was so inspired to try to become great in the sport. And, we've just seen tributes pour in over the last few days, and they've been beautiful. And we would like to offer you guys the opportunity to share your perspective. The phone lines are absolutely stacked. So we'll go to the phone lines now as we wait for Graham Rahal to join us at 8:45. We will start with Rhonda in the Great Smoky Mountains. Rhonda, welcome to Marty and McGee. Good morning.
2: Hey, bless your heart. Thank you guys for taking my call this morning. We have to thank you for the professional way you have handled this and that you are handling this. We do not see your tears, but we can darn sure feel them. You know, Marty, so many songs can relate to Kyle Busch, country music songs. And the one I kept going back to last night was Highwayman. And yeah, and we will continue to watch his son evolve and take those vows. Thank you for taking my call.
1: Yes, ma'am. Thank you, Miss Rhonda. I certainly agree that that is an applicable song for Kyle because of the men who sang it and the delivery with which they sang it and the message that I'll be a single drop of rain and I'll be back again and again and again and again. And Kyle's influence on motorsport is forever. Kyle's influence and wisdom that he's passed down to Brexton will be absorbed by the entire NASCAR community, who will work to lift Brexton and continue to further and advance his racing career. He's a prodigious, talented young man. And so, I appreciate the perspective, Rhonda.
3: You know, it's Marty, it's funny, Scott McLaughlin, he mentioned, he said he's great friends with Bubba Wallace. And Bubba has been very open and, you know, but I think that it also is a reminder of something that people outside of the racing industry probably don't understand. And it's that you're talking about. It's not just inspiring Carson Hocevar. It was what he talked about talking to him and putting his arm around him. But then, you know, Bubba Wallace got his break as a national NASCAR driver through Kyle Busch. And there are so many drivers in that garage because it was KB Motorsports, right? It was Kyle Busch owned a race team. And he loved finding and identifying talent and then working with that talent. And it wasn't just that he owned the team and did it. He coached them up. And he would talk to him, all right, tell me about this, tell me about that. He loved racing in the truck series against the guys who raced his other trucks to show them, all right, this is how you do this. And I think that people don't understand the development aspect of what Kyle Busch brought to the garage, because the reality is the reason that Bubba Wallace is so emotional is because Kyle Busch was a mentor. Kyle Busch was one of the reasons he was there, and he is certain, he's just one on a long list of drivers that are racing at the national level because Kyle Busch gave them an opportunity.
1: Yeah, no question. And it, again, that just speaks so well to the evolution of the person, because you realize as you age, I feel like I I know I feel this way, and I'm pretty sure you do as well. We continue to wonder, like, okay, why are we put in a position to be able to have a platform to speak on something like this? Well, it's to try to give a voice as someone who knew a person, to give perspective on that person to people who may not have known him or who knew him well and don't know how to articulate that. And KB's evolution into someone who was giving opportunity and voice to drivers all over the place at every level. He was so committed to grassroots. And again, Brexton's career, he's at these little dirt tracks in the middle of nowhere with a headset on, guiding his son through how to manipulate a corner or how to feather a throttle or how to work on the car. And man, that's the guy that in these last few years I was so taken by. And he would laugh at me. He would just laugh at me because of broaching it with him. And I didn't have the security as a younger man to have those kinds of conversations with badasses and Nomex. I felt like it was just so weak. But when you get older, you realize that's actually strength, is that vulnerability as someone who's a little softer because they've grown into the best version of self. And, we're still trying to process how to even discuss something this shocking. But all right, let's go to Troy in Naples, Florida. Troy, good morning. Welcome to Marty and McGee.
4: Hey, good morning, guys. Early in Kurt's career, and I forget the year, and I'm sorry if I break up a little bit. I'm sorry about this. But Kurt had won a race, and it was early in his career. And I remember the interview after the race, and Kurt was going back and forth with the interviewer. And Kurt goes, well, I'm not even the best driver in the family. And at that point, I didn't even know who Kyle was. And it was pretty good stuff. And for some reason, obviously this was years ago, but Kurt was right. He ain't the best driver in the family. So anyway, have a good morning, guys. Thanks.
1: Thank you, Troy. And Kurt was just an immensely talented race driver, too. A Cup Series champion and a Hall of Famer and a Daytona 500 champion in his own right. And I guarantee you he would sit here right now and say that same thing again, that the little brother was just a savant.
3: And you talk about evolution. You know, it's that was a relationship.
1: We're using the word was.
3: That relationship was got tense. You know, there was a stretch where Kurt and Kyle weren't talking to each other, and there was a Thanksgiving where Grandma was like, "Everybody's coming to Thanksgiving," and the season had just ended, and neither one of them won a championship, and they were mad at each other over something that had happened. You know, whatever. And Grandma invited them all to Thanksgiving and looked
1: race.
3: At everybody and said, "Okay." Yeah. You two were figuring this out. And that's why we're all here, because we're not doing this anymore. And Grandma fixed it. And those guys, I remember I referenced a story earlier. This would have been, I don't know, 2007, 2008. And both of these guys are at the height of their powers. And they really weren't speaking to each other. And we had already set up this ESPN, the magazine story. We were at Talladega. And the two of them are sitting down, and I got this fancy Rolling Stone photographer down from New York, and we're doing this whole thing. I remember the photographer looked at me. He goes, "The hell's wrong with these guys? I thought they were brothers." I go, "It's nothing's wrong. It's because they're brothers, right? And oh, by the way, they're racing each other for a championship." And so they reconciled that. And again, that's a theme that we've got going this morning, talking about Dale Jr., talking about Denny Hamlin, and talking about these guys that Carson Hocevar, who were at odds with him, and are so thankful now, and certainly we're thankful already, but are certainly so thankful now that he's gone, that those fences were mended, and that includes those brothers. It made me so happy when Kurt went into the NASCAR Hall of Fame that the person you saw up front the most celebrating it was Kyle, because for those of us who saw, you know, how fractured that relationship had gotten, and it just happens with family, to watch them do it. And you're talking about Brexton. Kyle posted this video of him on the laptop looking at the stats and watching video of Brexton going around the old Millbridge Speedway in a cart and coaching him up hard. I mean, being hard on him. And I remember talking to him about that. He's like, this is how you do it. If he wants to be as good as I know that he can be, this is how you do it. And so again, it's that balance, man. And it's that evolution. And we all should hope to be smart enough to evolve as human beings. And Kyle Busch certainly was. And, I'm with you, man. You said it. He's gone, and it's very, very difficult to wrap your brain around the past tense part of that. And it's going to be a long time before I think any of us can do it and it not just feel wrong. The tax for appreciating someone, the tax for loving someone, the tax for that is the grief, is the loss. And that's a big tax, man. And we're going to continue to wrestle with that all morning long. Graham Rahal is going to join us to talk about starting in the Indianapolis 500 and also about this brotherhood of racers. And Graham Rahal, can give us some insight on that DNA that only race car drivers understand. It's Marty McGee on ESPN Radio and the SEC Network.
5: 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Jordan Alvarez and the Houston Astros roll into Chicago to face Ian Happ and the Cubs. 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

0: It is Marty and McGee on ESPN Radio, the SEC Network, and the app. McGee is at Indianapolis Motor Speedway for the 110th, I think, running of the Indianapolis 500. 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It is a joy to be joined by our great friend Graham Rahal. We've been all we talked about in the break is how great the Ohio State Buckeyes are. We can get to that later, but yeah. First, brother, we've been talking all morning in tribute to our buddy Kyle Busch, who passed unexpectedly on Thursday. I don't know what your relationship, if any, was with Kyle. What was your relationship with him and your impressions of him as a fellow competitor and race car driving marvel?
1: Well, I must admit, I really didn't know Kyle other than a couple different text exchanges over the years. I never really knew him in person, but, honestly, I think you guys know my sort of personality type. Maybe I'm not quite as brash as Kyle was from time to time, but I always respected that. I always felt that, you needed a villain in every role. You needed a guy who was true to himself, true to his team, true to his family, didn't necessarily get influenced by pressures of the crowd, pressures of other people, and ultimately was the ultimate competitor, to be honest. I think, when you look at his wins on track and anything really that he drove, I would have loved to see him here. I'm not going to lie. When Kurt came here and Kyle Larson and other guys, I always felt like, man, I wish Kyle Busch would give this a shot. But, it's really a shot to the heart, I think, as a young dad as well, who's not too far away from 41. I don't know. When the news came out, I actually didn't really believe it. I'm sure I was like most. I thought, I just finished a media session here at the Speedway, and I was like, this can't be true. I mean, it's just not true. And then I texted Mr. Hendrick, who I'm very close with, and he confirmed, and I was like, what? I mean, it's just a shocking deal. I'm sure the NASCAR world feels a tremendous amount of pain, but none like the family. I'm sure for Samantha and Lennox and Brexton and all of their close family and friends, this has to be probably one of the hardest. It is the hardest time of their lives and probably will be the hardest time of their entire life. So we're all here for him, whether we knew him closely or not. It doesn't matter. This is one big community for sure.
2: It is one big community, and it's one that you've been in your whole life. I mean, Literally since the day you were born. And then you married into a whole other side of the community with the Force family. How many starts now in this race?
1: 19.
2: 19. We're getting going. That's a big
1: number. It's wild for me. I don't know. I'm 37, so it's not even that I'm quote-unquote old, but it's gone by so fast that it's a little bit hard to comprehend all the opportunities that I've had, the good ones, the bad ones. These years don't get easier. These races don't get easier. I can assure you of that. I feel like every year is a bit of a new challenge. Now, I will say this year, other than literally the one qualifying run, which baffles me because we had far more speed than that. I don't get that whatsoever. But other than the one qualifying run, we've had a pretty smooth month. So, fingers crossed that we've got great things ahead for Sunday.
2: Do you still, the excitement of standing out there, and you've been out there since you were a kid, what does it still feel like?
1: Yeah. Well, I can tell you this. The crowds that I have seen this month are bigger than I have ever seen before.
2: Even with the rain.
1: Yes.
2: Yesterday, a big crowd.
1: The Weenie 500, which is the best marketing thing I've ever seen in my entire life.
2: Yeah.
1: Pit stop competition, I was super bummed that it did rain because I can tell you 16 cars too in a pit stop competition. When I first came here, there was maybe like eight, maybe. And they were having to bribe everybody to do it. The culture's changed around here. Things are in a much better place. You've got to give a lot of credit to Fox as well, but things are improving, and that gets the energy flowing even more. You guys go to a football game. You go to a football game, let's call it Alabama, LSU, something like that, right? You get, there's a lot of energy there, but if you go to Alabama versus, you know, some D2 team, it's not the same. And for us, that's the way it is here. And we see the energy out here for the autographs that are about to take place. And there's thousands and thousands of people here, a sellout for tomorrow. Let's hope Mother Nature's kind to us. But that energy keeps you coming back for more and more, for sure.
0: I'm not sure who the announcer was at the Weenie 500, but when he said, "That's a dirty wiener," when they tried, one of the wieners tried to wall another wiener, and it got a little dicey. Yeah. But
2: yeah. I talked to Townsend Bell about it. And Townsend goes, "Yeah," he goes, "you're never more nervous,
1: yeah,
2: than when you're talking about wieners, yeah, on national, yeah, television." Yeah.
1: They said that's wiener on wiener crime at one point. I was like,
0: Oh man, it was
1: great. Now it's just such great marketing.
0: It's so nice to laugh today,
1: dude. The place is electric.
0: So I want to talk to you about this, Graham. I was saying earlier that KB was so brilliant at that intersection where man and machine become one. And that's what you guys do. There's this relationship between you as a human being and this piece of machinery that you are manhandling to its optimum potential. Can you try to give us some indication or description of that relationship?
2: And you got about 1 minute.
1: We'll keep it quick. But it's a great question, and some are better at it than others, right? I mean, that sensation of being in the car, understanding. I mean, we all say, you know, you feel a race car through your butt. And it's true. Every sensation that you get in a race car, it's always that intersection of your body, the way that your body's moving internally in the car, the way that your hands are moving, and relaying that to your brain, which then lets you react to what the car is doing. And trying to get the car to feel one with you at all times, particularly at a place like the Indianapolis Motor Speedway, that is the biggest challenge each and every day. Some guys are better at it than others, and some guys can tolerate different sensations than others. You know, I'm a guy that around here, I'm not going to tolerate a lot of oversteer where the rear wants to step out. A guy like Christian Rasmussen, he'll tolerate more. I mean, flat out, he will. And I think, you know, Kyle's style in particular, in any sort of NASCAR form, I mean, we don't know what it would have been like in an IndyCar, but I'll bet you it would have been damn good. I mean, just as Larson was. But his style and NASCAR fit about as perfectly as you could, right? I mean, he could always find that edge. He could always find a way to keep the tire under him. He could always find a way to find the speed, you know, when he needed it most. And that's why he's the winningest guy ever in the history of NASCAR as a whole, right, across all the series. So, it is inherently one of the biggest decisions. If I could say one thing, it's like those random days of golfing or pitching or all those things that you get where it's just happening. You don't necessarily know why.
2: There you go. Hey, it's Marty McGee tradition. He wraps it up and goes and signs autographs.
1: Let's go do it.
2: Graham Rahal, you're the man.
0: Have
2: Thank
0: fun,
2: you.
0: Dude.
1: Thank you.
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7: Let me ask you a question today. 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Jesus said that we must love even our enemies and pray for people who mistreat us. He said that if we only love the people who love us, that that's not even love. That's convenient kindness. And everybody does that, even the worst people. And Jesus didn't just teach us to love that way. He demonstrated that love. The Bible says that while we were still enemies of God, Christ died for us. 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
18: The Thunder were not playoff favorites for the first time in 33 games. I'm Chris Smith. OKC climbed out of a 15-point hole just minutes into the game to beat the Spurs 123-108 to take a 2-1 lead in the Western Conference Finals. SGA dropped in 26 points and tied a career high with 12 assists for his 7th career playoff game with a 25-point double-double, which is the third most since the team relocated to OKC. The Thunder improved to 5-0 on the road this season, the longest road playoff win streak in franchise history. Meanwhile, the NHL's best team during the regular season, the Colorado Avalanche, they led the Golden Knights 1-0 in Game 2, but the luck changed for Vegas in the final frame.
19: Barbashev right for Eichel. Rosen, he shoots and scores! Off the long post and home! Jack Eichel with his second goal of the playoffs. He ties it 1-1 with 10:45 to go in the third.
18: The call in Fox Sports 98-1, Ivan Barbashev had added 2 more goals, including an empty netter, as the Golden Knights stunned the Avalanche 3-1 to take a 2-0 lead in the Western Conference Final. It was the Golden Knights' 26th comeback win this season, tied for the second most in a single season in franchise history. On the baseball, where Kyle Manzardo hit a pinch-hitter homer in the 9th to preserve a terrific outing for starter Gavin Williams and lead the Guardians to a 1-0 win over the Phillies. Christopher Sanchez and Williams became the first opposing starters to each pitch at least 8 scoreless innings since May of 2024, as Cleveland notches their 7th straight win, all in which they allowed 4 runs or fewer.

0: Good morning, it's Anna Lynn. 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
1: I've been down the Mississippi.
2: Yes, welcome back. It is hour three, the Earnhardt Hour of Marty McGee here on ESPN Radio, the SEC Network. 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Get you some Gusto, buddy.
3: I like that. Hey, by the way, can I just say, so we had the BorgWarner Trophy with us for the first 2 hours of the show. It's one of my favorite things. The great Steve Shunk always brings over. Man, it's gone now. It makes me so nervous watching these guys handle that trophy. It's 5.5 feet tall. You know, it's silver. I mean, it's priceless. But when those guys, and they're not nervous about it at all, but when they pick that thing up and put it on a hand cart, I get so twitchy. Because all I can think is, even when it was sitting next to me, I love it so much, I can feel the magic coming off of it. I'm so afraid I'm going to be the one that knocks that thing over and, like, puts a dent in it or, like, knocks Ari Leyendijk's face off of it. But dude, it makes me – there are a lot of jobs that I think you and I could do. But you and me as the handlers of the BorgWarner Trophy – it's not something we would ever
2: do. It makes me think.
3: Right behind me here, just a second.
2: It makes me think of the Wanamaker last weekend at the PGA Championship,
3: yep,
2: which feels like it was 7 years ago now. But
3: yeah,
2: I was waiting on Aaron Rye. Congratulations to him, by the way, winner of the 108th PGA Championship 6 days ago, last Sunday evening, in New Town Square, Pennsylvania, at a Ronneman Golf Club, and it was like 10:30 at night, and we're still waiting on Aaron to come in to do the interview, the winner interview, and this gentleman comes in with this massive protective box, and he's literally white gloving the Wanamaker, and he sits it on the table. And he is positioning it in such a way that it will be in the shot behind Aaron in the interview. And the meticulous nature with which this gentleman approached the manipulation of the trophy was astounding. And I'm sure that it is even escalated further with the BorgWarner, which is much heavier than the Wanamaker.
3: I don't know how big the Wanamaker is, but a couple years ago, they brought the Stanley Cup and they brought the NBA, championship trophy, and they brought like the World Series trophy, and they put them all next to the BorgWarner trophy, and they all look like Happy Meal toys. Like, the Stanley Cup is massive and it looked like nothing next to it. So but it's the greatest trophy in sports, but it gives me, I love the magic of it, but I'm always nervous I'm going to knock a dent in it. So it's,
2: Now he's here. Awesome. Well, speaking of trophies, one of our great friends who has seven really big ones from the NASCAR Cup Series, one of the greatest race drivers of all time, is your friend and mine, James Kenneth Johnson. Hello, Jimmy.
4: Hey, boys.
2: Good morning, my friend.
4: Good morning.
2: Let's start with KB. I know you've been talking about him on various shows throughout the last several days, but you were there at Hendrick Motorsports when he came in, and you've known him since he was a teenager.
4: Yeah.
2: How do you define his influence on the sport and your emotion of his unfortunate passing?
4: Yeah, I mean, just trying to process it all, much like everyone else. And, you know, I did spend a lot of time with him, and certainly Cannon will speak to him as a driver. You know, the thing that really is resonating with me since hearing the news is the great position I was in to see him as a husband, as a father, seeing him around his son Brexton, and just watching their family, you know, pre-race here over the last couple of years, and watching their littles grow, and that family side to him, and that's what's been sitting with me the most. You know, I've felt

0: tragedy under my own life, and been around racing and have experienced tragedy, and you know, the survivors in that journey that they have is just top of mind for me and what tears at me the most. The evolution of Kyle as a racer, to me is extremely interesting and absolutely noteworthy. But his, he was ready before NASCAR could even let him in the car. And with his upbringing and the way he was working on his equipment and his race cars gave him, I think, a very interesting advantage in the era of time when he came in. Then he transitioned and you know, at the same time was trying to be a race team owner and a champion and did so. You know, so there's been all these different variations and iterations of him as a racer, a businessman, a family man. It's just crazy that he's gone at 41.
1: Yes.
2: Yeah, Jimmy, we were talking about that earlier, just having, we had Graham Rahal with us, having to use past tense. Just that's the, yeah, the most difficult part here, particularly in the early stages. But you have this unique perspective because, I mean, we're here in Indianapolis, and you are too, and you've been in this paddock, and you spent so much time in the Cup Series garage. You came from desert racing. Now you've done all this racing I've never even heard of all around the world. But there's a connection, isn't there? Like, people talk about the racing community and family and all that stuff, and people kind of sometimes want to shrug that off like we're being hyperbolic, but there's a connection that race car drivers share, isn't there, across all disciplines?
0: Yeah, without question. And Kyle's interest in other racing, and I went down a rabbit hole last night, and I didn't even realize he raced a short course off-road truck at one point. He was racing dirt late models. He's been around the IndyCar paddock. And to your point, when I walked into the paddock yesterday here in Indy, the outreach, the support, the vibe of everybody feeling this loss, in a paddock that's, halfway across the country from where we all live and kind of do our thing, that respect and that family, the family that we are as the motorsports industry is extremely impressive.
1: He was one of the guys that in that moment where you were the most dominant athlete in the sport for so many years, he was one of those guys that was taking wins from you. He was one of those guys that you had to beat every Sunday, every weekend in order to win those championships and those races. And you were his teammate. So you were driving the same equipment as him and were in meetings with him. So you have a really good perspective on the talent. What was his magic behind the wheel of a car?
0: Yeah, I mean, he had the bravery and raw skill that it took to do it. And I would say more raw skill and talent than I had. And as I watched him evolve and understand his equipment and understand the system and the process, how to finish long races, then how to finish a long championship season and be a threat. You know, the other side of the brain, oftentimes that skill and talent doesn't have the, big thinking power in how to manage all that other stuff. And he really did. I mean, I was very light in talent and skill. I just had to outwork people. He had that as a raw, innate character trait, and then stacked on all the thinking and all the other layers. It was really impressive to see.
1: You did have to work really hard, but for you to suggest that you didn't have raw talent and speed is the most ridiculous thing that's ever come out of your mouth.
2: We appreciate that. That's very nice. I was going to say like, we appreciate your humility.
0: How did I do in Bush? How did I do in ASA? It all built to a moment where after decades of working, it paid off.
2: I was there the day you completely redesigned Turn 1 at Watkins Glen. So it was, So that's a fair point.
0: Yeah. I did get recognized by Jeff Gordon that day. So that was the useful reorganization of the wall.
2: Yeah, you made it. That was the view. There he is. You made it. Mm-hmm. But there's recognize is real. You know, Marty and I work with all these former NFL players, and they always say, there's the guys that are in the league, and then there's the guys at a tier where you look at each other and go, okay, there you go. Kyle was one of those guys, was he not? Like, when you saw him, whatever he was going to do with it, even in those early days, you recognized it, didn't you?
0: Yeah, you know, and I guess another layer deeper on his personality, you know, had all that talent behind the wheel, but also identified and connected with, like, the core industry and what the kind of workforce, you know, and that generation, that platform, a car and all the fabricating and design. And when you look at KBM and what he was able to do there, and literally building chassis, building suspension pieces, hiring the best talent to do that from these different platforms of racing, the sport was evolving. He kept up with it, but then a certain platform that took that kind of hands getting dirty, working on the vehicle, understanding the aspects of the vehicle and fabricating it, that was his wheelhouse, and he attracted those like-minded people and built a really successful program through ownership, and then also transitioned that to a couple of championships.
1: When you consider the number 234 victories across the top three series in the sport, what do you think?
0: I think it's incredible, and I know that living that era of time, there was some criticism about him being in the junior categories, but as a driver that came up through the junior categories, I could race against Mark Martin and Jeff Gordon, and it made me better, and it gave me someone to measure against. And Kyle was that for so many young drivers in those junior categories, in addition to bringing along so much talent. You think about all the drivers that drove for him and learned from him and that are now sitting in cup rides today. The amount of work it took to win those 238 races or whatever it is, I can remember him winning in all three categories over a weekend. And mm-hmm. I'm sitting here with enough work on my plate just driving on Sundays. And he's out there Friday, Saturday, and Sunday.
2: Yeah, he did it twice. I mean, it was at Bristol. He did it. He did it, I want to say it was like 2007 and maybe 3 or 4 years later. Yeah, we were both there. It's like, I was like, okay. And after a while as a writer, it's like, what the hell am I supposed to write about this guy? You know, he keeps winning all the races. Hey, Jimmy, can you stick around for another segment?
0: Absolutely.
2: Okay, awesome. All right, Jimmy Johnson is going to stick with us. We're going to continue to talk about, Kyle Busch, and also, Jimmy has a little perspective on this Indianapolis 500. Who's in this
1: thing? Go refill your coffee.
2: So, stick with us.
0: Will do.
2: Yeah, please. It's Marty McGee on SEC Network and ESPN Radio.
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1: Marty McGee on ESPN Radio, the Southeastern Conference Network. 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McGee is in Speedway, Indiana for the 110th Indianapolis 500. I'm at home in Charlotte. I'll be at the Coca-Cola 600 tomorrow as the NASCAR World turns its eyes in tribute to Kyle Busch and his I'm just shocked. I don't know any other word to use than shock. We're all still in the process of working through it, and our thoughts are with Samantha and Brexton and Lennox, Mr. and Ms. Bush and Kurt and everybody, all of us that loved Kyle and watched him evolve into such an incredible father, incredible husband, and advocate for couples all over the world who struggling with trying to get pregnant. He and Samantha, through their Bundle of Joy Foundation and initiative, they donated more than $2 million in order to help couples and assist couples in affording IVF. And that's, they just did incredible work in that arena. It's wonderful to be joined by 7-time NASCAR Cup Series champion Jimmy Johnson. And Jimmy, we've been talking about Kyle and his influence and all of that. The Indianapolis 500 is something that he desperately wanted to run, and it's something that you too spent your entire life hoping to run and had the opportunity to do so. What did you learn about these guys in open wheel running the Indianapolis 500 once you did it that we should know about that challenge?
2: The sensitivity that you need to feel the car on the edge is on such a finer razor's edge than in a cup car. Just based on the vehicle weight and downforce and obviously the pace you're going. But, you know, it was one thing to get comfortable in the car in single car qualifying, and you get a lot of laps before the race starts itself, which is nice. But you're never in a situation with all 33 cars in the way they sit there in a single file train. And how little air is available for your car from fifth back is just something you can't replicate until you get in there. And, man, is it a sketchy situation to be in.
0: Well, I know Cale Yarborough was a hero of yours, someone you got to know after you broke his record, smashed his record of three straight Cup Series wins or championships. But one of the things that Cale always talked to me about, because he started this race a handful of times, and one of the things he always talked to me about was, man, you drive stock cars for so long, but he always talked about sitting in that cockpit with nothing over your head. And he goes, that sounds so simple. He said, but it was so different. And he goes, and just even pre-race, just the atmosphere of it. What was your impression when, you know, you became an open wheel, open cockpit racer?
2: Yeah, there were many things that were different, and more so on the street and road course tracks. All of the defaults that I have developed, like in those, you know, OS moments in the car, are different in a Indy car. And so those moments just created more issues for me on street and road courses. And I'll never forget, I came in from putting the car in the wall and ripped the left side off of it at a road course. And Dario has the data up. And he's like, Jimmy, you overslowed the car and we're 5 miles an hour under apex speed. Didn't have enough downforce in the car and hit the wall. I said, okay, so hold up. I just crashed. We're fixing the car. And I need to go 5 miles an hour faster through the center. It's like, yeah, it'll be fine. I'm like, okay, yeah, just making sure. So, you know, in a cup car, once you break traction, you're at the limit. So pull back. In a formula-style car, the performance window for a guy that's not in them all the time, first you have to get in the window. And then, yes, there's the other side of it. But I was just on the bottom side of the performance window trying to get adjusted.
1: I was just talking to Graham Rahal about this, and I really don't even know how to properly ask the question, but I've said several times on television in the last couple of days that I felt like KB was a master of that intersection where man meets machine to create this beautiful harmony. And I wanted to try to get that from Graham as well, and it's a complex answer, but how would you describe that relationship between man and machine that is required in order to achieve excellence?
2: Yeah, I could probably take that a layer deeper, and hopefully everybody can follow. But being a teammate and having access to data, test sessions, and understanding his driving tendencies, he was a driver that used very little brake. And, you know, that helps the car maintain a flat platform. You don't overwork a certain tire. Suspension behaves differently. You know, there's a lot of things that go with that. And we were at Charlotte testing one time, and I'm trying to look at his data, and I thought that the channel for the brakes had gone out because it was just a flat line. And so I flip all the way to the end of the run, and then I see him hitting the brakes to come into pit lane. And my background racing on the dirt, you had to use the brake to kind of transfer weight for the vehicle, get it to slide, position it. You know, so I had a lot of energy being used through the system of the vehicle with my feet, and he didn't. He found a way to kind of be efficient and flow the vehicle. So that maybe that helps take it into a little different area of understanding. But he just had a very unique feel and could extract speed out of the car in an efficient manner.
1: How rare is that?
2: I had never seen it before. Again, I thought the brake channel had gone out, like the brake sensor was knocked off, and then I could see him hit the brakes coming to pit lane. I was like, well, I guess he's running with no brake. And I went out there and tried to do it, and I was all over the place. I mean, I could not run the line. I was halfway up the track, and it just wasn't happening.
0: So all the kids out there on the interwebs like to say, all gas, no brakes.
2: There you go.
0: It was legit. Like, it was a real thing. There you go. Jimmy, thank you so much for your insight, as always. And you know, I like listening to you guys on the internet as well. So y'all keep doing that. But thank you. And I'll see you out here, hopefully, at the racetrack later today, right?
2: Yep. I'll be out there today giving a ride in the two seater. And then I get to drive the two seater and bring the field to green, I guess tomorrow. So looking forward to it, buddy. Can't wait to see you. Mark Dogg, I'll come see you down in Charlotte when I get there.
1: It is important, everyone, to tell the people you love that you love them while you have the opportunity to do so. And Johnson, I love you, man. You're a brother to me, and I've learned so much from you, and I appreciate you. Have fun in Indy, and I'll see you tomorrow at the Coca-Cola 600. Love you, dude.
2: Thanks, pal. Much love to both of you. You guys are Foxhole friends, and I appreciate it.
1: More best, Marty man. McGee just best. Ahead.
0: Kind of talent.
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3: 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The United Football League. 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

0: Center.
1: The Thunder turn the tables on the Spurs. I'm Chris Smith. After falling behind 15-0 early in the first, OKC outscored San Antonio by 30 the rest of the way in their 123-108 victory to take a 2-1 series lead. SGA had 26 points and 12 dimes, but gave credit to the OKC bench, who scored a franchise playoff record 76 points.
2: We have a really good basketball team. Like, 1 through 15 can really play at the highest level. We've been saying it all year, and it's coming to fruition on the highest stage, highest level of basketball. But, yeah, no surprise for us. We know what we're capable of. We know what the players in our locker room are capable of.
1: SGA with our George Giordano after the game. It was the Thunder's third straight game with 50 points off the bench, tied for the second longest streak by any team within the postseason. And their 183 bench points are the fourth most by any team through the first three games of a series over that same span. Game four set for Sunday on ESPN Radio. On the ice, the Golden Knights lit the lamp three times in the third period to stun the Avalanche 3-1 and take a 2-0 lead in the Western Conference Final. Game three, Sunday night in Vegas at 8 p.m. Eastern on ESPN. Meanwhile, Richard Childress Racing is retiring Kyle Busch's number 8 Cup Series car, at least until the late driver's 11-year-old son Brexton is ready to take over behind the wheel. RCR will run the number 33 card on the Cup Series circuit, beginning on a Sunday night at the Coca-Cola 600 and for the foreseeable future after the 41-year-old Busch died unexpectedly on Thursday. Two-time Cup Series champion Austin Hill is scheduled to replace Busch at Charlotte Motor Speedway for NASCAR's longest race of the season.
3: Hey, it's your resident Super Bowl champ Chris Candy coming up Monday as NFL OTAs continue to roll on. I'll tell you the storylines I'm most paying attention to this week. 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

0: Welcome back. 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I'm at home in Charlotte. 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You had, what, six or eight Oscar Mayer Wieners on wheels running 60 mile an hour against each other there at the Brickyard. And you did a story about this, so you're the authority on super-fast Wieners. What should people know?
1: Yeah. Well, so it's there are six Wienermobiles that tour the nation all year long. You can go on the Wienermobile website, the Wienermobile website, and you can actually track them. Like, one will be in Miami and another one's in New York. And you and I, of course, Barry Odom, the great Barry Odom, who coaches at Purdue University just up the road from here, is obsessed with the Wienermobile and for years has sent you and me just random pictures. He ran into the Wienermobile at a hotel somewhere. He ran into a Wienermobile at a Walmart. He's always sending us pictures. There's six of them. I know that now. They get up to 60 miles an hour. They have a Chevy V8 Vortec engine. And the first Wienermobile was rolled out by Mr. Mayer of Oscar Mayer, like in the 1930s. And during the Depression, because he thought people needed something to laugh about, and we're still laughing about it. And, yeah, so you and I, Marty Smith, have worked on Emmy-nominated, award-winning, like, super heavy, heartstring-tugging, like, life-changing journalistic stories, right? I write this story about the Wiener 500, and it was on page one at ESPN.com, and before everything, you know, went sideways on Thursday afternoon, dude, it pulled this ridiculous number of readers and all that. And then I get to the racetrack. Media day was Thursday, and I sit down, and I'm sitting next to a couple of young motorsports journalists earlier in their career. I'd never met them. And for the next hour, all these Oscar Mayer PR reps were coming up and said, oh, thank you for that story. They gave me a Wiener 500 jacket, like a T-shirt. And thank you so much. Like, you need any free weenies, we'll let you know. And this went on for like an hour, and they walked off, and this one young woman looked at me, she goes, who the hell are you? I said, I'm the damn king of the Wiener 500. That's who I am. So, yes.
0: What was – you need to share your lead. I mean, when you're a writer, the most important sentence in any piece is the very first one. So pull up your story and share with the world how one leads to award-winning journalistic talent when you're writing about six wieners going 60 miles an hour around a 2.5 mile iconic piece of asphalt and brick.
1: Well, first of all, let's appreciate the fact that I just had to Google myself and the word weenie. Let's acknowledge that first. I just did that on the internet.
0: I hope the law don't check your phone, man.
1: So the lead is in all caps, italicized, weenies, start your engines. And it says in 1905, Indianapolis businessman Carl Fisher first conjured up the idea that would become the Indianapolis Motor Speedway, a show palace of speed designed to test the boundaries of what is possible both on the road and in our imaginations. And I go on to talk about the Brickyard 400 and the Indy 500 and balloon races and the Formula One all race here. And then I put the Oscar Mayer Wiener 500, a six-pack of 27-foot-long fiberglass Franks powered by a Chevy V8 Vortec engine topping out at a mustard spicy 60 miles per hour. And so Townsend Bell, my favorite quote in the piece is, Townsend Bell, who raced in this race and is on the Fox broadcast team, is him and his name Hinchcliffe and Will Buxton. And he said, you will never live in the danger zone quite like you live in the danger zone of calling the Wiener 500 on national television. Because the Wiener puns, dude, the FCC, I'm sure, was watching.
0: I've had to check myself 15 times in the last 5 minutes because they're just right there for the taking, but I like my job. Who's driving them?
1: Yeah. So they have team members called the Hot Doggers. And at any time you see a Wienermobile out in the wild, like if you see them making an appearance at a grocery store or a sporting event or whatever, there are two-person teams. They're usually right out of college. They're marketing students, PR students, and they travel the country. Dude, I actually, one time at the College World Series, it was like, I want to say 2009, I got drunk at the Hilton Garden Inn lobby where I was staying because the Wienermobile crew was there, and they just, like, set up open bar in the park, in the lobby. I had some sort of weird, and then sure enough, next thing you know, they had a grill in the parking lot of the Hilton Garden Inn out there cooking weenies, and they made some sort of rum punch. And, yeah, but the winners, it was the New York dog, won the race yesterday by inches. And those guys, the two-person teams, a man and a woman, were walking around with their fire suits on, the whole deal. And Corn Dog was out there yesterday. Corn Dog made his debut yesterday, and it had a damn stick sticking out the back of it, like a 10-foot-long handle sticking out the back of it.
0: I just can't, dude. My degenerate mind, there's just so many opportunities to get in trouble. I mean, they're just all right there. They're just right there on a tee.
1: Hey, so our friends at BorgWarner, the BorgWarner trophy is still right over here. They have the Borg Weenie trophy. And in fact, they gave me this pen and it says the Borg Wiener trophy, and it says only one wiener.
0: That is so funny. I never thought of that. There's the BorgWarner and the Borg Wiener.
1: Yeah.
0: It's brilliant.
1: And the BorgWarner and our buddy, like Steve Shunk, the BorgWarner people are like, yeah, we're in. They got a wreath and the whole thing. The Borg Weenie trophy. Yeah, no, it's genius. But what was interesting talking to the Arskemeyer people was they had this idea and they did it last year and they were talking about how everyone wants to go viral, right? And all of a sudden they said, this two-lap race. And they said by the end of the first lap, they were the number one trending topic on planet Earth. And they were like, I think we did it. And now they're back. And now Stingray Rob was out there as a driver coach to the Wienermobile teams.
0: I wonder what Stingray's tutelage is to the driving corps about how to, I mean, you said it's 27 feet long. It's got a V8 in it. I wonder what he tells them. I mean, I just saw a graphic, which is kind of fascinating, that they have an aerodynamicist create a rendering of how the air flows over the wiener.
1: Well, and if you watch the race on Friday, yeah, they went three wide down the backstretch, and I think it was Slaw Dog, the one a year ago and had a chance. That thing made like this three wide kind of Kyle Busch maneuver and like got loose. I mean, you can see it. Last year they had a mechanical. Last year they blew an engine going down the backstretch, one of them. So it's real racing. But we haven't had contact yet, but 2 years in a row they've had a slingshot maneuver. That 1 year won the race and the second year almost won the race. So listen, everybody's always trying to create, what we talk about, game seven moments, right? NASCAR's always changing the point system or changing the, stage race or whatever. Everybody's wanting to know how to fix a NASCAR All-Star race. Put them in the damn weenies out there and just let them race.
0: I was sitting here and running through my mind was at Daytona and at Talladega, when invariably there's the massive wreck, it is termed the big one. And I started to make a quip about the big one in the Wiener race, and I just thought, I should probably not do that.
1: No, I'm telling you, Townsend Bell was so funny. He's like, Alan Bestwick, whose voice you could hear this morning as they're rehearsing for the pre-race. Alan Bestwick, our friend and longtime colleague, he told me, he's the public address announcer now during the month of May for the Naples Motor Speedway. And Bestwick told me, and he is a pro's pro. You know this.
0: No, he is buttoned
1: up. And Alan told me, he said that over the last 12 months, more people have asked him about the Weenie 500 than they have about Dale Jr. winning at Daytona in 2001. He says it's the first time in his life that one race has surpassed the other race. So props to
0: our
1: you,
0: million,
1: Weenie 500 and Oscar Mayer people.
0: Our marketing million is going to be creating knockoff secondary market T-shirts. with Weenie 500 slogans, and they will sell like hotcakes on Sunday morning at IHOP.
1: Yeah, I'm telling you, it's absolute genius. And now it is a part of the month of May, and I don't think it's going anywhere for a while. And I'm all for it. And it was fun. And by the way, also, like, unlike most race cars on ovals, rain or shine, there was a chance it was going to be rainy. And, I asked our Tamara people, I said, hey, would you still run the Weenie 500 even if it rains? They go, hey, wet wieners are fast too.
0: Do wet wieners have windshield wipers?
1: They do have windshield wipers. I'm telling you, I know way too much about these things. And I want us to get in. Now, Barry Odom, I'll say this. Barry Odom, when he heard about it, was like, I want to do this. And I go, well, I know people. I could probably get you a ride along. But I will say this. Kurt Cignetti is going to drive the pace car for the Indy 500 on Sunday. And I think it was probably best for Barry Odom to wait till next year to be in the Wienermobile, because the Purdue coach doesn't want to be driving a Wienermobile while the Indiana coach is driving the pace car.
0: Okay. So all of this, you know, wieners are just the hors d'oeuvres. The main course is next. Hillbilly headlines coming up on Marty and McGee. Wet wieners or fast wieners too. What a line.
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0: 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We have spent the show remembering the great Kyle Busch, and really appreciate Scott McLaughlin, Graham Rahal, and Jimmy Johnson joining us to share their perspective on indisputably one of the greatest wheelmen to ever sit in a race car, in Kyle Busch, and the great father and husband that he was to Samantha and his kids. And then we transitioned to the Weenie 500, which Kyle would think was hilarious, by the way. And all of that, McGee, was just a precursor to what everybody shows up for every Saturday. It's time for Hillbilly Headlines. Coach O's back, by the way.
1: Hey, y'all, this is Coach O. Since these two jokers, Marty and McGee, won't let me in their pickup truck, I'm going to have to do the next best thing. That's right. It's time for Hillbilly Headlines. Go Tigers.
0: Lead us off, Chief.
2: 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Coach O's back.
0: He is back.
2: How about him in the headline that Cajun Louisiana is fired from head coaching job and returns as assistant coach to the same place? How about that with the headline? All right. Speaking of Louisiana, how about a headline with a gator in it? Cap, gown, and gator. These wild graduation photos are going viral. When Catalina Cat Bailey started brainstorming ideas for a college graduation photo shoot, one idea immediately came to mind: Gator Country, the reptile rescue and adventure park in Beaumont, Texas, where she had worked for the last year. Part of her job is working alongside Big Al, putting on an educational show for public somethings. Now her photos have exploded online. She took pictures with these gators that have gotten 223,000 likes. She says she wants people to understand these animals aren't as scary as they're often made out to be, and they shouldn't be demonized. Yeah, that being said, I ain't posing with gators.
0: Don't try this at home. I thought, honest to goodness, as you were reading that, I thought this was some artificial intelligence rendering that our crack production staff had created. But no, this is real life.
2: She's petting these gators on the nose.
0: Yeah,
2: on the,
0: she's kissing them.
2: If you can't see it on SEC Network, she's in this beautiful dress. She's got her graduation cap, and she is literally in the swamp kissing these gators on the snout. God bless her. That's a woman right there, man. Those gators like, all right, congratulations.
0: Certified badass. Burglary suspect trapped in a wall is rescued after cops on coffee break hear his cries for help. A group of Salinas, California police officers were enjoying a break at a local coffee roaster when they heard faint cries coming from the walls. Help me! Help me! The officers looked around the area and realized the yelling was coming from inside the wall between the coffee shop and a movie theater, police said. The sounds were coming from a burglary suspect who'd fallen off an adjacent movie theater roof and landed in a wall space, according to authorities. To get to the trapped man, firefighters cut open a section of a wall and rescued Isaac Valencia, who had been trapped there for 10 hours, according to officials.
2: Oh, my God.
0: Man.
2: 10 hours?
0: 10 hours trapped between a movie theater and a coffee shop in the wall. Couldn't get out, couldn't move. What was he trying, what were you trying to steal that was that important? What do you think he was trying to burglarize?
2: Well, that's my question. What do we? I don't understand what Mr. Valencia. What was the end game? What was the goal there? I had a cat one time get stuck in the wall. We could hear the cat, and we're like, "Where is the cat?" And the cat had gotten into the drywall, stuck in the drywall. And
0: what was that cat's name?
2: So, Rufus. Yep, Rufus the cat. Rufus, the wall-climbing cat. All right, how about this one? Let's take it down to Florida, naturally. Man chases down driver who flipped him off in Florida City, pulls gun on him, police say. Billy Graham Tyndall. 63 years old, began honking at the victim who was in the intersection, and a light changer drove within inches of his vehicle, prompting the other driver to give him the middle finger. Authorities say that Billy Graham Tindall eventually followed the other driver, tried to run him off the road, and then rolled down his window and pointed a handgun at him. Florida City Police arrived later and said that Billy Graham Tindall gave multiple conflicting statements about the incident and claimed he was the only one, he was the one nearly ran off the road. Billy Graham Tindall is charged with aggravated assault with a deadly weapon and reckless driving. And, hey, this happened to me one night. I've never told you this story. We were in Lexington, Kentucky, and you had to go to, a speaking event, having dinner with somebody important, and I just went to get dinner by myself. And this lady cut me off in Lexington, Kentucky, and I flipped her off, and she chased me down. Like, I had to go through, a neighborhood in Lexington to kind of shake her. And then eventually I got back to the hotel. All I could think was she was going to show up at Marty McGee the next morning and, do it again. But, yeah, don't flip off anybody in a car, because these days it could be Billy Graham Tindall. And he's wanting to teach
0: you about the gospel. It's kind of apropos, because one of Kyle's greatest moments was Texas Motor Speedway when he gets pulled down pit road. And he just fires off a double barrel, your number one, to the official for three consecutive minutes. And then he got parked for two laps, and poor Dave Rogers was losing his mind. Just shut up. Just stop talking.
2: Yeah.
0: They always get the last word. NASCAR always wins. Just stop talking.
2: That's what Darrell Walsh always says. City Hall always wins. Well, Will Power's right down here signing autographs. He's in the race of Will Power. I have a trading card of Will Power. I believe it was at New Hampshire. And he was so mad at IndyCar, at IndyCar race control, he got out of the car and he gave the two double birds. Almost did it just then on TV. He gave the two double birds. By the way, we had the BorgWarner Trophy with us, and now I have a sticker I'm going to put it on my laptop. I was there. 2026 Indy 500 BorgWarner Trophy. Not the BorgWiener Trophy, Marty. I have a BorgWarner Trophy sticker, and I have a BorgWiener Trophy pin. So I got the swag. Proof I was here. But, hey, thank you for all you've done for the last 24 hours, paying tribute to Kyle Busch and me too. And thank you to all of our every platform at ESPN for giving us the microphone and letting us try to pay tribute to the man, and we'll continue to try to do that as they pay tribute to him in Indianapolis and also at Charlotte, where you and I will be on Sunday.
0: He was a special one. And, yeah, it's been hard to really be a voice that could properly articulate his influence throughout motorsport. Again, indisputably one of the greatest of all time, but it's the evolution of the man. It's the man who grew from that hot head, hot shoe, into a great advocate for young drivers, a wonderful husband and father, and we'll continue to pay tribute to Kyle throughout the weekend. Enjoy Indianapolis, my friend, and y'all have a great Saturday.
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12: Crucial game 3 in the East Finals. I'm Chris Smith. Leading 2-0 on the Cavaliers, the Knicks halfway through their first NBA Finals appearance since 1999. And ESPN host Harry Douglas says a win for New York in game 3 would be huge on so many levels.
13: It's humanly impossible, and I don't mind saying this, for the Cavs to beat you 4 games in a row. I don't think they're capable of doing it. So you go up 3-0 and you steal this game 3? Put the dagger in them, in my opinion. And the reason why it's also important, you look at the Western Conference and some of the things that are going on over there, they're going to beat one another up. The faster that you can beat the Cleveland Cavaliers, if you're the New York Knicks, it's going to benefit you on the back end because you're going to be well-rested.
12: Heard on ESPN Radio's Freddie and Harry. The Cavs host the Knicks in Game 3. Coverage begins at 7:30 p.m. Eastern with tip-off at 8 East on ESPN Radio, ABC, and the ESPN app. On the ice, the Canadiens visit the Hurricanes in the East Final with a 1-0 lead in the series. Carolina's lost all 4 meetings against Montreal this season, with 3 of the 4 losses coming at home. Meanwhile, Florida Governor Ron DeSantis signed the Teddy Bridgewater Act into law, meaning high school coaches in the state will now be able to use their own money to help their players with expenses such as food, transportation, PT, and rehab services. The Bridgewater Act is named for the Florida native and longtime NFL quarterback who coached his alma mater to a state championship in 2024, but he was suspended for the 2025 season after revealing that he personally paid for meals, rideshare services, and treatments for some players.
14: 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Coming up Monday, we'll continue to react to the NBA Conference Finals. 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

0: Hammer and Emmett are on ESPN Radio, the ESPN app. We're on Sirius XM Channel 80. 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I'm Aaron Goldhammer. He is Emmett Golden. And I'd like to say congratulations to the people of Oklahoma City. Mad respect to you. I know you're reaching dynasty status because, I am starting to hate the Oklahoma City.
1: You just called them the new evil empire, and I'm like, word? You know, you don't like, why don't you like the Thunder? What is there not to like about the Thunder?
0: Well, I don't like the fact that Shai Gilgeous-Alexander flops on every single shot and then says he's not a flopper. I don't like the fact that they get away with murder when they're hacking Victor Wembanyama all over the place and the officials aren't calling it. They foul. Emmett, they're such a good defensive team because they foul so much that they know the officials can't possibly call every one of their fouls. So, and this is the thing that's driving me crazy about them. Emmett, they're good. I don't know what Daryl Morey was doing, giving away Jared McCain for nothing, and then he goes out and puts up a performance like that on the road in the Western Finals. I know he's fired from Philadelphia, but I don't know that anybody in the NBA could hire Daryl Morey based on that move.
1: No, you know, that was definitely a terrible move. I can't hate Oklahoma City. It's Oklahoma City. You know, it's like I see them and I go, man, that's not one of the, you talk about the evil empire. Have you seen Star Wars? You know, Darth Vader isn't from Oklahoma City.
0: He's from the sports version of Oklahoma City. You're saying
1: no, that's New York, isn't it?
0: No, in order to be a dynasty, you have to come from a major market. Like the Chiefs, we all didn't like, and they're from Kansas City. That's not the Death Star of America.
1: I did not like the Chiefs. Hold on. So basically, I guess I kind of knew this. Any team that's really good, you hate them?
0: No, if you win a bunch of championships in a row and you start to, I respect you.
1: But then you start hating on you.
0: Then I start rooting against them, and that's part of what makes sports fun. You know, the Miami Heat, maybe people liked, maybe people didn't, but then eventually that super team, when they started winning too much, people turned tail on them. Unless it's one of my teams. Unless it's one of the teams I grew up rooting for.
1: There you go.
0: And then I'll continue to root for the dynasty. Do you think America still likes Oklahoma City, sees them as like a pesky underdog? Or do you think part of the reason too, Emmett, I don't like them is because I have the back of the people of Seattle, and I know that watching this Thunder team kick everybody's butt is specifically painful for Sonics fans that still feel like this should be happening in their city and not in Oklahoma.
1: Yeah, I understand that side of it. It's been so long. I've kind of, you know, moved past that, and I believe they're getting another squad, right? Like they're going to be okay.
0: Eventually, an expansion team that won't have, you know, 13 players deep like the Thunder do.
1: Hey man, it's a cold world. All right. They won a couple Super Bowls in Baltimore. You know, it just is what it is. Being in Cleveland, trust me, we can relate. I would say I think America loves the underdog. And in this situation, I think the Spurs are the underdog, and they have Wimby. They have the fresh new superstar. That's likable. You know, he's kind of, he's an anomaly. You know, they call him an alien because he's different.
0: He's likable for now, I would say. But there will come a time, I think, where I'll be rooting against Victor Wembanyama. But I'm rooting for him right now, at least in this series.
1: So you are just out the gate knowing one day you're going to root against Wimby just because he wins?
0: Yeah, when he wins four straight championships or whatever, which I feel like is an inevitability. But they're not there yet. Like, I think what happened last night when they went up 15-0 was lack of experience. And you've been on this all playoffs long. The Spurs might be really good, but there's a reason why you usually have to get to that situation and lose before ultimately you can get there and win.
1: Yeah, you know why the Thunder were able to go in San Antonio and win last night after dropping game one on their home floor? Experience. They knew not to overreact. When they were down 15-0 last night to start, did they blink? No. You know why? Experience. Championship experience.
0: And they bucked one of your trends in the NBA playoffs.
1: Yeah.
0: One of your tenets is that your role players always play better at home. They got 5 threes from Jalen Williams. No. Not that Jalen Williams.
1: Yeah, the other
0: Jalen Williams was 5 of 6 from behind the arc. They got, I don't know, is Alex Caruso even a role player, or should we consider him part of the big four in Oklahoma City?
1: Right.
0: Like, he's
1: Yeah, even he though he's nailed. The

0: else.
1: Even though he's the sixth man, he's like really the second. But, you know, he's like right
2: he's
1: after
2: like the new SGA. Derek Fisher, Robert Horry, like, you know, he just is a the definition of a playoff riser.
1: Right.
2: The definition of what a champion is. He was great, and then they got Emmett 24 points off the bench from Jared McCain, 18 from Jalen Williams, 15 from Caruso. Yeah, they got 26 points from Shea, but it was not A.J. Mitchell. It was not Lou Dort. It was not Chet. It was not Isaiah Hartenstein. The Thunder bench, Emmett, won them that game last night, a road playoff game won by your supporting cast.
1: Yeah, and that is culture. You know, that's just one of the things that I've always been impressed by Oklahoma City is they play the same way, regardless of who's on the floor. You know, it helps having SGA and J. Will number one. It helps having it in Chet, but it doesn't matter because when McCain comes in, he plays the way that the Thunder play. They play Thunder basketball. Same thing with Caruso, the other J. Will. And I think that's what we saw last night when the Spurs came out and punched OKC in the mouth. It's like, all right, let's see what, but as soon as it went, what was it, 15-0? I think it was 19-10 at a certain point. Then I was like, ah, it's a ball game. It's, you know, you didn't let them get back in it. It's over.
2: I mean, you had to turn that 15 into 20. You had to turn the 20 into and have a 20-point lead at the end of the first quarter.
1: Right.
2: If you were going to hang on to that against the Thunder. And Mark Dagnall talked about this. He's the head coach of the defending champions, and they just stayed pretty much quiet and resilient through the adversity of that first little stretch. Take a listen.
3: Yeah, it was a punch. Credit them. They were ready to play, and they got us early. You know, stops, transition, pressure. I just thought we showed great poise to understand the 48-minute nature of the game. It's a long game, obviously. Thought the bench right off the bat, Alex, Kaysen, Jay Will, Jared, those guys gave us a huge lift all night, obviously, but it started there, just getting that game into a manageable spot. But, yeah, great poise by the team.
1: Yeah, great poise, you know, and you gain that type of poise by having already won a championship. And it doesn't guarantee that the Thunder will win another one, even though they're the favorites. And I think they will win another championship this year.
2: And I'll be rooting for whoever's playing them.
1: Listen, you could tweet Eddie Goldie 80 at Hammer Nation 19 like Eric did. Eric says, love the OKC take, Hammer. I agree with you 100%.
2: See?
1: Not a fan of Shea at all. Hate his flop game. And then he says Cavs have to win. I would hate a finals between New York and OKC.
2: It'd be hard to. It'd be the evil empire against the evil empire. 888-SAY-ESPN, 888-729-3776. Are you with me? Are you starting to hate the Thunder? Emmett, still, where are you at?
1: I'm not a hater. No, I don't hate the Thunder. I appreciate the Thunder. I even would say I like the Thunder. You know, I don't have a dog in this fight.
2: Oh, I respect the hell out of the Thunder. I just, as I'm watching them, I'm like, oh, that's a foul. And that didn't get called. Oh, there's Shea baiting the officials again into calling another one as he's shooting a jumper. Like, this is what's going through my head.
1: Hey, Wimby, you see what's going on? Do the same thing. Fall all over the place. Like, you know, fair exchange ain't no robbery, my aunt would always say. So if the Thunder are manipulating the rules, so be it. Like, they're not doing anything illegal, so I don't dislike them. I think they're one of the best teams in basketball, and the NBA needs more teams that can play at this level.
2: The NBA needs a villain, and the Oklahoma City Thunder are becoming, I'm not sure they're there
1: Oklahoma
2: yet.
1: City, though?
2: Yes, yes.
1: Oklahoma City.
2: What difference does the market they play in? Like,
1: I mean, it matters to me.
2: The Spurs were an evil empire. They played in San Antonio with Duncan.
1: I never thought the Spurs were the evil empire. So if you're successful, you're evil? Is that?
2: Listen, if you become a dynasty, you become Darth Vader to me. You have the Death Star. You look at their roster. Their roster is the Death Star. It's 13. I need. What's his face? Skywalker. Luke Skywalker.
1: What's his face?
2: Yeah. I need that guy to find the weakness in this Death Star. That's the definition of the evil empire, is it not?
1: I guess so. Hey, I don't know if you're aware of this. Darth Vader, Luke Skywalker's father. Yeah.
2: Whoa.
1: I know. What's his name's father? He's the dad of what's his name.
2: Let me say something else. As an employee of the Walt Disney Company, Mando and Grogu, movie of the year.
1: I
2: gotta watch it.
1: I have five tickets, and I'm just one person. I bought five tickets. I'm
2: you bought a whole row.
1: Exactly.
2: You didn't even want anybody sitting next to you. 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And also coming up next, Emmett and I have a game in our town as the Cavs try to climb their way back into the series against the Knicks. 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
0: 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The Knicks take care of business at home, winning games one and two. 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
17: Of course,
2: everybody's been listening to the East Finals on ESPN Radio. Emmett, talk for a second. My voice.
1: Okay. Yeah, go ahead. This is great. By the way, thank you, Rachel. You know, it's one of my favorite songs. I sent this to Rachel, I don't know, 3-4 months ago. Yeah, we finally got it in the system. So thank you very much.
17: I was waiting until you would forget you sent it to me.
1: Yeah.
2: That's one of my favorite songs. You're one of those favorite songs, and I'm back with my radio voice.
1: All right.
2: Goldhammer. He is Emmett Golden. This is Hammer and Emmett on ESPN Radio and the ESPN app. You are listening to the conference finals, of course, on ESPN Radio. The Thunder and the Spurs in the West and the Knicks and the Cavs. In the East, Cavs try to make that series 2-1 and climb back in Cleveland tonight. And we'll talk about it momentarily. But, Emmett, your social is blowing up with this notion that people are starting to turn and look at Oklahoma City as, quote-unquote, the evil empire.
1: Yeah, so we had Eric who agreed with you that he hates OKC, too. But Corey tweets, @EagleD80, @HammerNation19.
2: Oh, Corey. What's up,
1: yeah.
2: Corey?
1: Yeah, Corey hits us up, says, evil empire after one chip, miss me with that, is way too early for the dynasty talk.
2: All right, yeah. So what, can we define a dynasty here on Hammer and Emmett real quick? Like, how many do you have to win in order to be a dynasty?
1: 3 or 4. Four and five.
2: But, like, you know what I'm saying? Three and four years. Okay, were the Warriors a dynasty? Yes.
1: Yes. Yeah.
2: Right?
1: Yeah, they were.
2: Five straight finals, they won 3 titles, that's a dynasty.
1: Yeah.
2: Were the Heat a dynasty?
1: No. They got 2.
2: They only got 2.
1: Yeah.
2: Okay.
1: That's not
2: I see where this Thunder thing is going, and I'm just telling you, I can't control my feelings, I can only control the way that I react to them. Emmett is what my therapist tells me.
1: Okay. I mean, that's some good advice.
2: So yeah, I am telling you that as I watch them play the Spurs and I watch them get every call and I watch their role players step up in road games and I watch what they're doing to Wembanyama in the series, I am starting to turn. I respect them. I'm not uh-huh. saying that I maybe I do dislike them. I do respect them,
1: okay.
2: But I do not like them. They are no longer the pesky Oklahoma City Thunder. They are, after one ring, the standard of excellence in the NBA. 888 say ESPN. Wow. Maybe I'm alone on this, Emmett, because yeah. I gave out the phone number. Are we on in Oklahoma somewhere? We gotta be on.
1: I mean,
2: Oklahoma.
1: I'm guessing not, because I'm surprised. I'm sure are there Cowboys in Oklahoma? I don't know. I think there's gotta be great steaks in Oklahoma, right?
2: Right. Like someone's gotta be ranching right now, listening to Hammer and Emmett being like, I can't believe this guy doesn't like our basketball
1: yeah,
2: team.
1: Yeah, like, dang gummit. This Aaron Goldhammer's talking crazy about
2: the people
1: me.
2: Of Oklahoma are great people.
1: Triple eight ESPN. Great
2: people. As the Thunder have now taken a 2-1 series lead. Emmett, do you feel like that series now is under control for Oklahoma City?
1: I hate overreacting, but I'm gonna overreact and say, yeah, I do. I think that we're seeing the difference between two talented teams where one has championship experience and the other, this is their first run as a group. Like, this is the first time. You know, think about the Pistons. Like, the Pistons the year before lost in the first round. So, you know, I feel like the Pistons are a little bit of a step from experience-wise or a little step further than the
2: right.
1: Most of these Spurs guys,
2: I mean, other than De'Aaron Fox, they've never played in playoffs before. And I think you saw some of that inexperience come to a head last night. I think when Wemby got suspended for a game for a flagrant 2 foul, I think that was a little example, and he's unbelievable and he's gonna get there. But I think it was a little bit of an example of this guy's still in his third season, and so maybe it's gonna take 4 or 5 years before he can raise the trophy and win the chip. I have a feeling these two teams are gonna be playing in a lot of playoff series in years to come. The Thunder are gonna win now, and the Spurs are gonna win down the line a year or two from now. Mm-hmm. And once they do, I'll start hating the Spurs. And then I'll hate both these teams, and I'll be rooting for, I don't know, somebody else to pop up out of the West and take them down.
1: What if the Cavaliers go on a historic run where they win 5 straight championships? Are you gonna hate the Cavs?
2: No, I'll that's one of my teams. This is like, I don't have a dog in the Oklahoma fight.
1: So I
2: wanted them to win when it was Durant and Westbrook. I was happy for them to win last year. And now that they're turning into this evil empire where they have 2 Jalen Williams who might step up and play a big game in a series, I've turned against them. I'm rooting now officially for San Antonio in this series. I'm already getting sick of the Oklahoma City Thunder.
1: I am not a fan of name calling. I try to not call anybody any names. And you're a friend, so I don't want to call you a name. Would you characterize, or do you identify, here we go, do you identify as a hater?
2: No, no, definitely.
1: You don't.
2: Definitely not. I just like
1: this sounds like haterism, though.
2: I like plucky sports teams that are up and comers. And the minute you've won a couple of championships, I'm not going to root for you. If I don't have a dog in the fight, I'm not going to root for you to then just win more championships. And I mean, I think it's part of what makes sports fun. I root for teams. Sometimes I root against teams, and then I root for the upstart. Right now, the Spurs are the upstart. I want them to win this series.
1: And then you'll just hate on them if they win. If they win the championship this year, next year you won't like them.
2: Yeah, if they win too much, Triple H say that's exactly right. Look, I rooted for Michael Jordan when I was a kid to get a championship.
1: I didn't. Yeah, I'm then, Cleveland, dog.
2: Yeah, then there was a time where very quickly.
1: Yeah, I was not rooting for Mike. Mike broke my heart.
2: I wanted the Pacers, and then I wanted the and those that never went well in the playoffs. When my rooting for Indiana never, or the Knicks never went over great. Joe G is in Oklahoma City, or he's from Oklahoma City. Joins us on Hammer and Emmett on ESPN Radio. What's up, Joe?
18: Hey, Hammer Emmett, love the show.
2: Appreciate it.
18: Just got to get a clarification here. J Dub is out with a hamstring injury.
2: Okay.
18: J Will.
1: Okay.
18: Came off the bench and lit up the Spurs. You can't call him the other Jalen.
2: Okay. I'm sorry. You're right. I shouldn't call 100%. Him the other Jalen Williams. If
1: Jay
2: I call
1: Dub
2: him
1: Jay Will.
2: No, that's still confusing. You have to understand, Joe, we're not on in Oklahoma. We're on all over America. And he, to the rest of America, while he's a nice role player, he is the other Jalen Williams. Cause the first guy's like an all NBA, all star level player.
1: Yeah, but evidently that's J Dub.
2: Okay, so
1: you know,
2: J Dub is the guy who's injured right now.
1: Right. J Will is the role
2: guy
1: player.
2: Who made five
1: I hope that's
2: threes
1: not disrespectful.
2: Last night.
1: Yeah.
2: No, so to call someone a role player,
1: Aaron, people, if you call somebody Scottie Pippen, they will be upset. And I think that's wild.
2: It's stupid. That's
1: it is stupid. But people will get upset if you go, oh, man, you the Scottie Pippen of this outfit. People will go, what?
2: Really?
1: Yeah.
2: Hold on. If you called me the Scottie Pippen of Hammer and Emmett, I would say thank you, because I'd be like, we're the
1: You're one of the greatest teams.
2: You're one
1: of the greatest players that ever lived. No, people find it disrespectful. It's like saying Robin, right? Like Batman, you get respect. If you Robin, you get disrespected. Robin was cold-blooded. He went on to lead his own team.
2: Also, do you think Batman would have been Batman without Robin? Hell no.
1: No, he needed Robin.
2: Batman needed Robin, and Robin needed Batman. They're all part of the team. His name might not lead the marquee, but I'm as interested in Robin's story as I am in Batman's story.
1: Me too.
2: So I want to put this. All right.
1: Yeah, I'm with you.
2: 888-SAY-ESPN if you want to jump in with us. I promise we will get to, even though we did not in this segment, because we were getting to your reaction. We'll get into what's going on in the Cavs in the next series coming up and your calls. But up next, we've also got to go around the world of Major League Baseball, and we'll do so with Buster Olney. He's the best, and he's next on Hammer and Emmett.
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23: I don't know who Cleveland has on their team who can answer the bell like Josh Hart just answered the bell. Like, I don't know who Cleveland has. Like, Josh Hart, as you mentioned, abysmal offense when he's on the court. They bring out Shamet. They look better offensively. Do you bench Josh Hart? Do you play him down the stretch? Everybody's sort of talking about him and his deficiencies. He comes out and has a game like this, right? I don't know who on Cleveland you have where you say they're not playing well, they're choking, they fall apart. Let me see what you got the next game. There, I don't think they have a guy like that who has shown that they can show up like that and answer the critics and pull together a game like Josh Hart did. And that's sort of an intangible thing, but it speaks to what the difference is between these two teams.
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2: New York is 2 wins away from the NBA Finals. I'm Chris Smith. The Knicks hope to take a commanding 3-0 series lead in the East Finals over the Cavaliers. And ESPN's Brian Windhorst says it's because they can beat you in so many ways.
27: They're 10-2 in the playoffs. Both losses are by a point. It came down to the final possession. They have routinely beat teams, as you can see by the 212 number, by double digits. In the last series, Carl Towns was their offensive hub. This series, the matchup's called different. They just shift to Brunson, and he's powering them through. Last night, 14 assists. The Cavs threw a certain defense at them in game one. Okay, Josh Hart's not hitting shots. Plug it in. Go to the small lineup. Bam. Last night, Josh Hart's making shots. Wham. This is what championship level teams do. They hit you with different things. They handle different teams. They beat the snot out of the opposition. That's what the Knicks are doing.
2: Game 3 of the East Finals. It's exactly 1 month since New York lost the game as they look for that trend to continue in Cleveland. Coverage begins 7:30 p.m. Eastern with tip-off at 8 East on ESPN Radio, ABC, and the ESPN app. And with San Antonio trailing 2-1 to OKC in the West Finals, the Spurs get some good news as Victor Wembanyama, this season's unanimous Defensive Player of the Year, led the way as the only unanimous selection for the NBA's All-Defensive First Team after leading the lead in blocks for the third straight season with 3.1 per game. On the baseball, where the Cubs host the Astros in an interleague showdown. Coverage begins 1:30 p.m. Eastern on ESPN Radio. Meanwhile, the Yankees postponed Saturday's game against Tampa Bay because of a forecast of sustained rain and will make it up as part of a day-night doubleheader on September 22nd. Tampa Bay leads New York by 5.5 games in the AL East with the best record in the big leagues at 34-15.
28: Hey, Rich Eisen here. 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

0: 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Jamie tweets the show, Emmett, and says, you need to stop with all this hate on my Thunder bro. Yes, I am tweeting, sitting on my horse in the pasture.
1: That's what I'm talking about.
0: Listening to your weak, bleep take.
1: Let's
0: bring in Buster Olney. Now, Buster has covered the evil empire for the majority of his career in some way, shape, or form. That's the New York Yankees. So, interested in his perspective on this. Buster, can an evil empire exist in Oklahoma City?
2: Absolutely. It all comes down. It's not really about how big the city is. It's about the dominance over the sport. And look, I don't cover the NBA, but when you look at the players they've collected, plus the billions of draft choices that they have as they move forward and the choices they get to make, I mean, the baseball equivalent would be like a team with an $800 million payroll. They have all the advantages. And so, yes, they are in basketball right now. The evil empire, LeBron, the other day, I saw his quote where he was basically saying, well, you know, they've got more, you know, better players, something like that. I'm like, yeah, they do.
1: Yeah, they certainly do. They certainly do. That breaks my heart, though, Buster. I didn't think you had, you know, any hater in you. It sounds like a little bit of hater, Buster. That hurts my heart, man.
2: No, I'm not. I have total respect. I mean, that's like when you're playing a Madden franchise, right? And you're trying to put together you're trying to game the system. That's exactly what they have done.
0: Buster,
1: well, I understand.
0: Buster, speaking of the evil empire, was last night, because Gerrit Cole pitched well, was it a good night for the Yankees, or was it a bad night for the Yankees because they lost to the Rays, giving up four in the eighth?
2: It was a good night for the Yankees because, big picture, to have their ace on the mound looking great, six scoreless innings, very comfortable, getting right into game situations against this Tampa Bay team in the first inning. Chandler Simpson gets the hit, and they wound up picking him off, and Garrett rolled beyond that. Now, it did define, you know, one of the differences between the Yankees and the Rays, and that is the bullpen. Because as soon as Gerrit Cole left, the Yankees bullpen melted down. And look, right now, Tampa Bay is on a pace to win 112 games. If people aren't taking them seriously, they should. This is a team with a dynamic, diverse offense. As Kevin Cash said to me, it's like chaos because they bunt, they put the ball in play, they steal bases, they put all kinds of pressure on you. And the Yankees, on the other hand, Aaron Judge hasn't hit a home run in 11 games. And it always feels like when he doesn't hit, they don't win.
1: You know, Buster, it sounds like the Rays don't need to worry about making a lot of moves when the trade deadline approaches. Is there a team that you expect to be a big seller that maybe isn't having the season that they expected, like the Rays are playing so well?
2: Yeah, and by the way, Eric Neander, who runs the Tampa Bay Rays, he is a sneaky, aggressive general manager. So I would not rule out them making a huge move. Like if Tarek Skubal winds up getting traded, keep your eye on Tampa Bay because they have a great imagination. They're one of the teams that, went after Freddie Freeman when he left the Braves. He's got a lot of imagination to try to make things happen. The team that I think should sell are the Houston Astros. The dynasty's over. The decade-long dominance of sport is over. They're 11 games under 500, and man, in a market in which there're probably going to be few sellers, they could make a killing in terms of resetting that organization if they put Jeremy Peña, the shortstop, on the market, Yordan Alvarez, Hunter Brown. They would get enormous return, especially with the looming labor situation. Why not clear the decks, tear it down to the studs, collect prospects, and then build forward starting in 27.
0: Buster Olney with us, Baseball Tonight podcast. Buster, last thing. I was a little surprised. I looked at the odds to win the National League. Of course, the Dodgers are first. They're like even money. But then the Braves and the Cubs have better odds than the hottest team in the NL, the Milwaukee Brewers. Do you think there's value there on Milwaukee?
2: 100%. And it's total small market disrespect. Okay. We started this conversation talking about Oklahoma City. I mean, Milwaukee, is, you know, viewed similarly where everyone is like, yeah, it's just a, you know, it's a small market team. They're not going to do that much. All they do is beat the Dodgers in the regular season, and their pitching is absolutely extraordinary. When you talk about Jacob Mizorowski, and some of the other guys they have, I think I read a stat this year that they have a 1.72 ERA from their rotation since the beginning of the month of May. Think about how good that is. They have a dynamic lineup. Guys get on base. Like the Rays, they put pressure on you. I think they absolutely should be at higher odds than that.
0: Buster, appreciate the time as always. We'll talk soon.
2: Okay, guys.
0: That's Buster Olney, Baseball Tonight podcast. You can tune in baseball action Sunday. Angels, Rangers. Coverage starts 6:30 Eastern time on ESPN Radio and the ESPN app. I know people just assume that the Dodgers will win the NL again, and they have been great in the playoffs, and you know they're going to be there. But, Emmett, mm-hmm. the NL is just overall loaded right now. The Cubs have had great stretches of this season where it feels like they haven't lost for weeks. They've been struggling a little bit recently, but they're really good. The
1: yeah.
0: Braves are really good. The NL playoffs this year are going to be something to watch in Major League Baseball.
1: Yeah, and then in the AL, who knows what's going to happen, because there's a handful of teams over 500, right? Like, there's just this big group all kind of stuff together. So,
0: can I interest you in a playoff game in Sacramento with the nameless, homeless Athletics? Because that's where the American League playoffs are going right now.
1: You know what? That might be a cool atmosphere. A smaller ballpark, you know, for a playoff game. That might be a cool atmosphere.
0: 888-SAY-ESPN, the number if you want to jump in. Buster ruled, Emmett, that you can have an evil empire in Oklahoma City.
1: I don't believe so.
0: Austin is in California, joins us on Hammer and Emmett on ESPN Radio. What's up, Austin?
3: Gentlemen, thank you so much for having me on. I really appreciate the topic, and I apologize in advance. This might sound harsh, but I'm trying to prove a point here. So, I was raised to appreciate greatness by my father, right? And he would say things like, if you don't like winners and you don't like losing, get better. And the take of not liking dynasties comes off as like whiny, hater, loser, like participation, medal-seeking behavior. And frankly, with Memorial Day and 4th of July coming, it's pretty much the most American thing ever, dude, that I'm listening to when people have that take. And it's tired, man.
0: Austin, you're saying I'm un-American? That is
1: no, it's, to me, I did it. It sounded like he said you are American, that Americans whine and cry and don't like winners is what it sounded like he was saying.
4: No, I think it's that you can have that take. Even though it's the wrong take, you can still have that take.
1: Oh, okay.
0: I think he's saying that America is the greatest dynasty there's ever been, and if you don't respect the Thunder, then you don't respect America.
1: I mean, I don't know, man. Yeah, you did say you respect them. You just said you don't like them.
0: Correct.
1: Yeah.
0: I like the plucky underdog, but they have to earn it. I'm not saying to
1: right,
0: hand
1: but how
0: them
1: long
0: anything.
1: Can
0: it, that's participation trophying.
1: But you can't be an underdog after winning a championship. So it's like winning makes you not like somebody. If you're an underdog, like, you know why Rocky was the underdog? When he won, nobody was like, oh, man, forget Rocky. Now he won. No, they still rooted for Rocky.
0: You don't understand. If it's my team, you know, I grew up in Denver. If the Broncos win back-to-back Super Bowls, which they did, I'm still going to root for them to win the third Super Bowl.
1: Yeah,
0: we're talking about teams where you have no dog in the fight. Oklahoma City, I've never been. Emmett, there are four states I've never been to, and one of them is Oklahoma. Okay? Like, I don't know.
1: So that doesn't make it a bad state?
0: No, but I'm just saying I have no dog in that fight except for to say they're excellent. They've already won one. And so I'm going to pick up the plucky young San Antonio Spurs and root for them to pull the upset. That's all I'm saying.
1: I guess I only dislike teams that are rivals to my team. Like,
0: Did you dislike the Heat when they put the super team together?
1: I disliked LeBron for like 2 years. It wasn't even the Heat. It was a LeBron thing. I was mad he left, so I didn't like him for like 2 years, and I got over it.
0: Do you like the Dodgers? I mean, they're not a rival of your team, but they have an $8 billion payroll.
1: I don't hate them. You know, I definitely would love to see an underdog beat them to show that, you know, that in baseball, if you scout right, you can, you know, even beat teams with gigantic pay. But I don't like hate them. I don't go, oh, man, I'm not watching them tonight. I can't stand the Dodgers.
0: Jeez, man. The Thunder have 13 dudes that can help you win in a playoff game. By the way, Emmett, they were watching the lottery with interest because they might have gotten a top.
1: Right. But I do want to throw this out there quickly just to remind you. There was a time in after 2021, I thought the Bucks were going to go on a run. They didn't. I thought the Nuggets, after they won in 2023, were about to go on a run. They didn't. You know, I thought the Celtics were about to dominate after 2024. They didn't. So, just because they won last year doesn't mean they're going to rip all four or five championships.
0: I think this Thunder team's on another level, and I view it as a sign of respect. Okay? 888, say ESPN. I'm not rooting for them, though. 888-729-3776. 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We will get to more of your calls on whether an evil empire can exist in Oklahoma City on Hammer and Emmett next.
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0: 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They've made this now a 2-1 series. They got the lead over San Antonio after winning, beating the Spurs after going down 15-0 in the game last night. I called Oklahoma City the new evil empire of the NBA. You thought that was a ridiculous thing to say.
1: Yeah, I feel like evil empires, and again, maybe it's just from where I grew up. I think of like huge cities with tons of money and teams that just, like the Yankees, right? Like that's, the evil empire came from the Yankees because they were in one of the biggest cities in the world. They had a bunch of cash that there was no bottom when it came to the cash and they won all the time. To me, that's an evil empire. A team in Oklahoma City, I don't think evil when I think Oklahoma City. I think probably really nice people and steak.
0: Emmett, the Death Star sucked up everybody else's resources. Mando and Grogu, by the way, in theaters this weekend.
1: Yes.
0: Sucked up everybody's resources. It destroyed everyone and anyone that it wanted to. Entire planets at the push of a button. And it feels like that's where the Thunder are, and trying to find a weakness in them is like trying to find a 2-inch by 2-inch hole that you have to shoot a laser through in order to try to destroy it. And that's where, to me, they are the evil empire.
1: Is there ever a good empire? Like, is there a nice empire?
0: Sure, of course.
1: I think they're a nice empire, right? I think they're polite. Did you see that team after they won the championship last year? They barely cracked a beer.
0: Well, because Emmett, for them, winning one championship wasn't enough. They knew they had to win more.
1: Nah, they're just good, wholesome dudes. They're like, what? We don't even drink, man. You know what I'm saying?
0: they're not even 21 yet.
1: Right.
0: 888-729-3776. Let's go to Louis. He's in Toronto, Canada, and he joins us on ESPN Radio. What's up, Louis?
2: What up, Emmer? What up, Hammett?
1: What's that, man?
2: A dynasty, a couple championships does not make. You got to win the one you're not supposed to. Look at the Patriots, the 49ers, the Cowboys. Winning, you know, I'm not going to say winning is easy, but when you have a good team, winning is easy. You got to win when it's hard. Your star player goes down, you still win. You got a bad defense that year, you still win. That's a dynasty. The Patriots won ones they weren't supposed to win.
0: Right, but hey, I mean, Thunder now, hold on. Do the Thunder not have their second best player who's been out, Emmett, for basically the entire playoffs and they're still rolling everybody?
1: Yes, they do.
0: Hold on, let me get this right. J-Dub,
1: yes.
0: Not J-Will.
1: J-Will. Two different dudes. Same names. They spell them differently, but J-Dub, J-Will. Yes. I think they could become a dynasty. They may be on their way to a dynasty, but I can't hate on them. They've won a championship. They're in the Western Conference Finals right now. To me, there's no reason to hate them.
0: They're a brewing dynasty. They're not there yet. You said you have to win three championships to be considered a dynasty.
1: Three out of four.
0: That's what the Cowboys did. The Patriots definitely had a dynasty. The Spurs had 20 years of excellence. That's a dynasty. Yeah.
1: Right. Yeah, no doubt. The Golden State Warriors, you know, dynasty. I will give them that as well.
0: And the Dodgers are in the throes of what I'm starting to call a dynasty now.
1: So listen, the only thing that would get me to dislike Oklahoma City is if by winning it, you know, made them jerks, right? Like if they stop signing autographs for kids, you know what I'm saying? Like that type of stuff. Then I'd be like, all right, I ain't messing with those dudes.
0: Foul baiting and flopping doesn't fall into that category for you?
1: Nah, no. You know why? Because like if SGA was on our squad and he was doing that, I wouldn't be mad at it. I'd be happy he was going to the line.
0: Of course. Right. If it was your squad, you would always be, as long as they were winning. 888-SAY-ESPN. 888-729-3776. Let's go to Oklahoma City, where Sean is standing by and joins us on ESPN Radio. What's up, Sean?
3: What's going on, guys? I parked my horse and got my transmitter out so I could get y'all in this morning, so I appreciate that.
1: Hey, we appreciate you.
0: Thank you for doing that.
3: So the difference between this Thunder team and the one of the Russ and Durant and Harden days, they were me guys. And the thing y'all have to realize is, the Thunder have about six or seven guys that could be the one or two guys on other teams. So how long do they play together in Oklahoma City before they say, you know what, I want to go be the guy somewhere else? And I'm a Thunder fan, but so that's the first thing. And if you want to hate a villain, don't hate the Thunder. Hate Sam Presti. That could be the greatest dude that's ever constructed a team in professional sports.
0: I respect Sam Presti. He has built something self-sustaining that's incredible. Sean, I don't know that they have seven guys that could be the number one player somewhere else. But I think they've created an unbelievable culture, and I think they have one of the deepest teams that I've ever seen in sports.
1: What I love, though, is that he brought up the first iteration of the Thunder with KD, Russ, and Harden. You're talking about MVPs just, you know, exploding out of that team. All those dudes had their own agenda. It doesn't feel that way with this squad at all. Like, I don't see Chet Holmgren going, man, I gotta get up out of here. They don't respect me. I should be getting all the love. I don't see that happening. You know, that's why I guess I don't hate this team at all. I think it's a bunch of good dudes on this squad.
0: Well, you think Lou Dort is okay? 888 say ESPN 888-729-3776.
1: Did I miss something on Lou?
0: Yeah, he's dirty. He's like he's the new Draymond Green.
1: Was Matthew Dellavedova the cleanest player in the world?
0: No.
1: All right, there you go.
0: Matthew Dellavedova had to do some dirty things, otherwise he wouldn't make it in the NBA. Gary is up in Maine, joining us on ESPN Radio. What's up, Gary? Good morning.
4: Hey, thanks for taking the call, guys. I hate to be the Debbie Downer on the Oklahoma City Thunder. I mean, they're a deep, talented team, but can we please stop with putting monikers on things that haven't happened yet? The Celtics were supposed to make a run. The Knicks are going to make a run. Oklahoma City's making a run. The Spurs are going to win four championships. Until it's happened, they're a one and done. That's all there is to it. They're not. Sam Presti is not the Red
0: Arbor. You don't think that the Thunder are going to now win it this year? To me, it is. Look, just look at the odds on DraftKings.
1: So look, I do agree with our last caller that if it hasn't happened yet, let's not say that it happened. I think it's very likely that the Thunder win the championship this year. I am no fool. I think it's very likely. That just doesn't make me hate them. That doesn't make me dislike them because they're really good.
0: The Thunder are minus 200 to win the title. And actually, I think that might be worth some dollars.
1: A little short there.
0: Knicks at plus 430. Spurs are plus 460. And Emmett, the longest shot on the board. Our Cleveland Cavaliers at 50-1.
1: You know who I'm laying my money on.
0: It ain't the Cleveland Cavaliers.
1: All right. maybe not. Hey, my favorite bet has been taking the opposition in the first quarter against the Cavs. It's worked out more times than not.
0: I don't know about tonight, though. I think the Cavs are going to come back and win tonight. I don't know that they're winning this series, but I do think that they'll make this a series against the Knicks. I think the Knicks are a great team, but I don't think that they're that much better than the Cavs that they're going to pull out a broom and just sweep them up.
1: I don't think the Knicks are Oklahoma City. I think that's the best way I could say it.
0: That I would agree with that. Up next, speaking of making some picks, we'll do that with the Red Hot Winnows with Zinno on Hammer and Emmett.
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23: The Knicks hold a 2-0 series lead in the East Finals over the Cavaliers. I'm Chris Smith. Cleveland has a 3-2 series record when losing each of its first two games of a best-of-7 by double digits, including winning the last series versus the Pistons in that scenario. But ESPN's David Dennis Jr. says Cleveland doesn't have the firepower to do it again against New York.
24: I don't know who on Cleveland you have where you say they're not playing well, they're choking, they fall apart. Let me see what you got the next game. There, I don't think they have a guy like that who has shown that they can show up like that and answer the critics and pull together a game like Josh Hart did. And that's sort of an intangible thing, but it speaks to what the difference is between these two teams.
23: Coverage of Game 3 in Cleveland begins 7:30 p.m. Eastern with tip-off at 8 East on ESPN Radio, ABC, and the ESPN app. Meanwhile, Richard Childress Racing is retiring Kyle Busch's number 8 Cup Series car, at least until the late driver's 11-year-old son, Braxton, is ready to take over behind the wheel. RCR will run the number 33 car on the Cup Series circuit beginning on Sunday night at the Coca-Cola 600 after the 41-year-old Busch died unexpectedly on Thursday. 2-time Cup Series champion Austin Hill is scheduled to replace Busch at Charlotte Motor Speedway. In the W, Chicago standout Azora Stevens will make her season debut today against the Lynx. Barring any setbacks in the morning, Stevens told ESPN. Stevens has yet to appear through the Sky's first 5 games of the season as she recovers from a bone bruise in her knee that cut short her unrivaled season.
25: Hey, it's your resident Super Bowl champ Chris Candy coming up Monday. As NFL OTAs continue to roll on, I'll tell you the storylines I'm most paying attention to this week. 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
27: Michael,
0: is. The Cleveland Cavaliers are going to climb back into the Eastern Conference Finals, Emmett. They better do it tonight. They are 2.5-point favorites at DraftKings as the East Finals shifts back to Cleveland. Welcome, everybody, to the city on the coast of Lake Erie. I'm Aaron Goldhammer. He's Emmett Goldenhammer, and Emmett are on ESPN Radio. We're on the

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0: Well, he is a bad take enthusiast. 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
4: That's
0: Ladies and gentlemen, Mark Zeno joins us now. What's up, Zen?
5: Gentlemen, great to be with you here on this Saturday. Big game tonight here in Cleveland. Look, I heeded your warning, so I won't bring up anything about Tuesday night. But I will say one of the luckier bets I've ever covered happened on Tuesday night, and I had the Cavs team total under 104.5.
0: Oh,
5: and
0: my.
5: Somehow they stayed under that number.
0: So it was 101-101 going to overtime, and the Cavs scored 3 points in overtime.
5: I have no idea how it happened. Like, and as overtime is unfolding, I'm watching, like, a minute goes by, I'm like, oh, God, it's still so much time. 2 minutes goes by, I'm like, no way, this can't happen. 3 minutes goes by, then it's going to point, and I'm like, oh, come on, you're not going to tease me, and this is going to happen. Is it? Then they make the three, and I'm like, oh, and now we're down to 90 seconds. I'm like, is there a world that I don't score another bucket the rest of the game? And then luckily enough, it happened. So that's the only thing I'll say about Tuesday night.
4: And that is why you are a gambling expert, right there.
0: Lucky in a few different ways, Mark Zeno, on that game on Tuesday night. Zeno, let's back up and talk West Finals here. You liked the Thunder in this series. Do you like them now? Is it worth considering? They're minus 200 to win the title, but I was saying to Emmett earlier, it actually might make sense to put some money on that because it seems like they're even bigger. They should be even bigger favorites than that.
5: Well, it's funny how the opinion shifts, right? After game one when San Antonio beat them, oh, Wemby's a problem. Oh, my God. This is, you know, all the tides turned. Like San Antonio was going to win this series, which there is a possibility they can, but I think we forgot how much or how good the Thunder really are overall. Look, I thought they were going to overwhelm them in game one. I had a huge, massive bet in game one on Oklahoma City. Obviously, it didn't hit. I pivoted in game two. But here's the one thing I've recognized from a betting perspective about this series. It's always the Thunder in the over, and it's always the Spurs in the under. I initially thought it would be the other way around. I initially thought that the under would favor the Thunder just because, and that rhymes, by the way, under favor the Thunder, just because their defense was going to shut down the San Antonio offense. It's just not that. The Thunder have figured out, look, we have to get to 110 in every game to win, and that's the formula. And so if you believe the Thunder are going to win a game, that's the kind of mark that you need, is that they're going to get to 110, and they're going to score a lot, and the game is going to go over the total. If they don't, the thing is staying under, and San Antonio is winning it. So but in the big picture, when you talk about the value for the Thunder at this point in time at minus 200, it's not a terrible bet, but you can't really hedge any of that. You know what I'm saying? You're kind of just locked in for them to win it all. I would say on the flip side, for either the Cavs or the Knicks, and sadly for you guys, more likely the Knicks, but, you know, they should see a little bit of glimmer of hope because neither San Antonio nor the Thunder look like this juggernaut that can't be beaten at this point.
4: And he is also a poet, the Thunder and the Under. Yeah, right there. The man
0: of many
4: talents.
0: Down Under was something else. I don't know.
4: That's actually a show in Vegas. But anyway,
5: No, we're not going there.
4: Yeah. What do you like tonight? Is it, you know, the Cavs team total? Are you still keeping an eye on that one?
5: I mean, why fight it at this point, guys? I mean, the home road, the only thing consistent about this postseason that we figured out are the Cavs home road splits. They average 114.5 points at home. They average 104 on the road. And that 104 includes three overtime games where they didn't score more than 103 in regulation. In fact, the only times, the other thing I would endorse too for this, this game here, not only the Cavs team total over, but the over for the game at 214.5. We're at a series low at this point in time. Seven of the nine games that Cleveland has played at home this postseason have gone over the total. So, the only games that didn't were the game six where they only scored 94. And the other one, you have to go back to game two against Toronto. It missed the over by 1 point in the 115-105 final, and the total was 220.5. And I think the more of that game was because the Cavs were up so big that the pace slowed up. But the point simply is here is I'm not fighting the Cavs team total. If the Knicks are going to win this game, it's going over, because the Cavs are going to be able to score. They're going to be able to shoot better at home, and their 3-point shooting is home. So give me the Cavs over, 107.5 tonight.
0: Mark Zeno is with us. He is our gambling expert. He is a bad take enthusiast on ESPN Radio and on the ESPN

0: Do you see any value in these NHL juggernauts that have fallen behind in their series, Sam?
1: I mean, you know, it feels like at this point, the Avalanche are the one that you pick, right? Like, they were the prohibitive, you know, team to win this whole thing. And the fact that they've been pushed to the brink here already and losing the first two home games is a huge, you know, red flag for their chances to win the thing. But I still think they're the best team in this whole entire playoffs. And the NHL playoffs are always weird, man. Like, if you've followed them and watched them a lot over years and years and years, being in a 2-0 hole going on the road isn't the death knell it is in other seven-game series in baseball and basketball. So I still think the Avalanche are a team that you can look at, especially now with the value you'd get on them to win the whole thing. Given where they are, it drops a lot, and so that's a team that you can back.
2: Now, Mark, earlier today on the show, Aaron said he now hates the OKC Thunder. He's rooting against them. They are the evil empire. Where do you come out on that? Is OKC now unlikable?
1: You know, it's funny. We get fatigue on teams over and over, and that happens. Like, who doesn't have Chiefs fatigue at this point outside of Kansas City fans, right? We're all right. Tired of the Chiefs. No one cares anymore. But it took, like, 5 to 7 years for us to get there. I don't think that we've ever gotten fatigue on a team so quickly the way we have on the Thunder. Like, no one's really rooting for the Thunder to win this thing. We'd love for Wemby to do it. Everybody else, you know, who doesn't care about the West, you know, wants the Knicks or the Cavs to do it. Like, I've never seen the public turn on a team so quickly after 1 year than the way we have. And some of that is, I can't tell you how much people are losing their minds, going over the top about the way SGA plays and what they don't like about his game. SGA is taking advantage of what the NBA refuses to do to change their game. I've said this repeatedly, guys. How can any executive in the NBA watch the playoffs and then watch the regular season and go, I'm okay with that regular season, and look at these playoffs and how much better basketball it is across the board? Because if they officiated the regular season the way they do the postseason, we'd have a much better and different NBA across the board. And so I think SGA is just taking advantage of a game and the rules that aren't meant to stop him. They're not. They favor him, so he takes advantage of it.
0: Yeah, I mean, no one says this about him until the last week, but nobody flops more than him, like, in NBA history. He turned it into an art form, and listen, like you said, good for him. I can respect it, Zinn. I just don't have to necessarily like it. Mark Zeno is with us. We have time for you to give a bad take. You are an enthusiast for the worst take of the week, and so, Mark Zeno, the floor is yours.
1: I mean, do we need any more signals that the Yankees are a fraud? Do we really need any more signals? Like, they had their best starter on the mound last night return and beat Stellar, and they still lost a game to the Rays. This Rays team owns the Yankees. At this point in time, this Yankees team can hide all of their flaws for 162 games on a regular season, but the biggest problem with this team is that they are flawed, and they will get exposed in the postseason against better, more competent teams with higher-level pitching. I'm so done with this team. I've been a Yankee fan my entire life, and I'm so ready to drop them at this point in time because they just refuse to change anything about the way they operate. The Yankees are a fraud. That's what they are.
0: Emmett, is it a bad take? Is it a bad take?
2: So it's a bad take from this standpoint. They're 5.5 back, and it's May. You know, but you're a Yankee fan, so I understand it.
1: I mean, I have more faith in your Guardians than I do the Yankees.
2: Well, yeah. It's Gardels all the time.
0: Of course, Zeno, that's not a bad take. Thank you. That's Mark Zeno.
2: That's a great take. There you go.
0: He's an award-winning author, and he walks
1: tonight,
0: off
1: guys.
0: With it. And,
2: appreciate
0: thank
2: it.
0: Thank you. He walks off with an excellent take that, yeah. You know, listen, the Knicks may beat the Cavs, but we could have the Gardels topple the Yankees in the Cleveland-New York rivalry. Big time in 2026. 888-SAY-ESPN, the number if you want to jump in with us. 888-729-3776. Are the Thunder an evil empire in Oklahoma City? Up next, though, Emmett, we have to spin the vaunted wheel. Because
2: ooh.
0: We don't even know what's coming up next.
2: I have no idea.
0: Because it's time for it. You ready to try this?
2: Let's do this. Okay, you ready?
0: It's time for us to spin
2: the wheel of topics!
0: It's on Hammer and Emmett next.
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4: It is time for us to spin the most famous wheel in the history of ESPN. That's right. It's the Wheel of Topics on Hammer and Emmett. I'm Aaron Goldhammer. 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
5: So we have a massive wheel in the studio. There are topics labeled all around it. We spin it, and whatever it lands on, we got to talk about. A little bit of a game we like to play.
4: So we don't know what's coming next on this wheel.
5: No,
4: nobody knows. Only luck will determine what we discuss. Emmett, you want to give it a first shot?
5: Yeah, sure. Let me go ahead.
4: Show us how it's done.
5: Like this. Boom.
4: Producer Rachel, by the way, reading the Wheel of Topics today.
0: A Weenie Classic.
6: All right. This one was a late addition because I couldn't not put it on the wheel. So the second annual Weenie 500 was yesterday. What I consider the greatest marketing scheme of all time. The commentary on this, incredible. There was a pass that was kind of questionable, and they actually asked if it was a dirty weenie. The New York dog won. It was a really big upset. What do you guys think of the Weenie 500?
4: Emma, can you explain to me what the Weenie 500, it's weird dogs running against each other?
5: If I'm not mistaken, Rachel, you might have to fill me in on this. I believe it's the Oscar Mayer
6: Wiener Mobiles. They have six of them. They do two laps around the Indianapolis Motor Speedway, and they win or they lose.
5: Yeah. The dirty weenie
6: So what happened, there was a pass, and one of the wiener mobiles pushed the other one kind of off the track a little bit. They asked if that was a dirty wiener, and then the upset, which was the New York dog, actually ended up winning the race.
5: Hey, Rachel, come on. We're not mature enough to talk about this. You know that.
6: It's on the Wheel of Topics, guys. I can't control where it goes.
5: I guess that's where it landed. I guess so.
4: It's sounding like I should care more about this than I do the Indianapolis 500. And the excitement, listen, Emmett, of two laps. There are only two laps. You only have to pay attention to this for, you know, so long. How fast does a Wienermobile go? Like,
5: it looked,
4: 50 miles an hour, I saw
5: the highlights. It looked like they were going about 30 miles
6: an hour. They go like top speed, maybe 45.
5: Yeah. It wasn't a very fast. You can only do two laps because you'd be there for hours.
4: Thrilling. I'm going to grab the wheel and give it another spin.
5: All right,
4: and
5: see what we
4: no
5: got.
4: More talk of dirty wieners on this show, please. Thank you. Hot dogs we're talking about.
5: That's right.
0: Sorry, Emmett.
6: All right, so Danhausen, of course, cursed the Knicks in the last series, uncursed the Knicks after he was paid off. He asked for front row seats, courtside seats, sorry, my theater kicked in, courtside seats to the Knicks game, ended up cursing, sorry, Emmett, the Cavaliers.
5: Man.
6: How do we feel?
5: Come on, Danhausen. What did we ever do to you, all right? And I guess he's got some type of beef with The Miz, and The Miz is from Cleveland. Look, man, don't sacrifice a whole city because you got beef with one dude. Come on, Danhausen. You better than that.
4: So what would we have to do? If you don't know, Danhausen wrestles in the WWE, but he curses things, and his curses apparently are the most powerful force in the universe. What would we have to do for Danhausen to get him to uncurse
6: the cat? So my theory is, if he wants courtside seats next to Timothy Chalamet and Kylie, you guys should figure out what your Chalamet and Kylie equivalent is and give him courtside seats next to them.
5: Oh, that's easy. He could sit next to Myles Garrett and Chloe Kim. Right?
4: Is that really the top of the Cleveland food chain?
5: Those are two gigantic stars. What are you talking about?
4: Emmett, I thought it was Joe B from Joe B's All Natural Bee Pollen and Josh Bookman. You know what I mean?
5: Like, those guys too, for sure.
4: Those are our local celebs here. We don't really have, like, I don't know, stars, Halle Berry's from Cleveland. LeBron wants to come to the game tonight. He can.
5: Myles Garrett is a huge star, though, as slow as Chloe Kim.
4: Okay, so there you go. Maybe that is your
5: right.
4: Let's get in touch. Do you have Danhausen's number, Rachel, so I can call him?
6: I'll get with his people. I will say he also like human monies. That's the other thing.
5: Human monies.
6: He likes human monies.
5: How does he like Cavalanches, because we could get him a front row seat to a Cavalanche.
6: You know, you could try.
5: Okay, we'll try. All right, let me see.
4: Does he like Wiener Mobiles? Because we could definitely.
6: I think everybody loves a Wiener Mobile.
4: All right, Emmett, give it the wheel.
5: Spinning the wheel now. Okay. Yeah, I'm spinning.
0: Committing to the bit.
6: All right, so Shaquille O'Neal earned a master's of, get this, liberal arts degree. This is literally what it's called, from LSU, specifically through the College of Humanities and Social Sciences. Now, he received the degree during a commencement ceremony, but here you go. Here's how he was introduced.
1: Shaquille, I hate Charles Barkley O'Neal.
6: Shout out to the commencement announcer for going with the bit.
5: Yes.
6: But, yeah, he committed.
5: That's awesome. That's awesome. And I, you know, you could tell as much as they bicker and go back and forth, those two dudes love each other. You know what I'm saying? You could tell it's so awesome. And I also love how Shaq just keeps it going. You know, it's so good. That's hilarious.
4: Emmett, who was the better player between Shaq and Charles?
5: I would say Shaq, but.
4: You would? Titles are because you think he was more dominant at his apex. People forget how good a player Charles
5: was. Amazing, yeah. It's not an easy question to answer. I think it's close, but I mean, Shaq was just so physically different than everybody. It's like LeBron. Like, one of LeBron's biggest advantages is his size. Like, nobody moves at that size. Like, Shaq moved the same way.
4: Nobody moved like Shaq. Charles was more fun to watch,
5: yeah.
4: I think. But Shaq, you know, if you could take one career, you'd probably take his. But people should realize who watched that show. And it's on ESPN, you know, before these conference finals games and at halftime and after the games. When you watch those players, even Kenny Smith, those were really great players back in the day. Mm-hmm. They aren't just television personalities. All right, I'm going to the wheel. I'm going to give it one last. Maybe you have time for a couple more.
5: Maybe. Let's
4: give it a next spin. Let's put it that way. It's the Wheel of Topics with Hammer and Emmett. Where's it going to stop him?
0: Battle of the Jelly.
6: All right, so Adam Schefter, senior NFL insider. Always breaking news here on ESPN. But he broke a pretty important story a couple days ago. The NFLPA has reached an agreement with Jams to become the exclusive peanut butter and jelly sandwich of the Players Association. Now, Hammer, you might have heard, Uncrustables, really popular with the players. What are we going to do here? Battle of the Jellies.
4: I don't know. I'm going to give you the microphone here because I'm drastically and seriously allergic to peanut butter.
5: You are.
4: So not only am I not allowed to eat peanut butter, but I think I might break out in hives talking about peanut butter on Hammer and Emmett. So Emmett, the floor is yours.
5: Yeah, Aaron's so allergic to peanuts, I have had to be trained into how to use an EpiPen. That's how allergic he is. I know how to do. He had to train. Yeah. Yeah. But I have been trained on how to make sure.
4: This is no joke. If
5: right.
4: I need to be saved. Emmett is one of seven people in the world who knows how to stab me with the needle. Yeah.
5: Yeah, I know how to save him. I was surprised. I learned this some years ago, at least in the NBA, that at halftime, guys eat peanut butter and jelly sandwiches or peanut butter sandwiches, whatever you're into. And I guess that's a practice in the NFL as well. There's some nutritional value, something you get out of it. Cool,
4: it's
5: man.
4: High protein, I think.
5: Yeah. Yeah, cool. That's good stuff. I'm a peanut butter. I'm not a big jelly fan. I'm more of a peanut butter guy myself.
4: Well, I can eat jelly and not get myself in any physical. If you shoved some peanut butter down my throat, this show would be called
5: Emmett.
4: All right, Rachel, thank you. Great job, as always. Tremendous work piecing together this week's Wheel of Topics. All right, Emmett, coming up, we got to talk about our team here a little bit because the Cavs are in some trouble. But I want to remind everybody, Emmett, in the last series, did they fall down 2-0 losing two road games? They did.
5: They did, yeah.
4: Did they come back and win four of the next five and end up winning the series?
5: They did.
4: They did. So, Knicks fans that are already making your NBA Finals ticket plans and scheduling flights to Oklahoma City and San Antonio, Emmett and I would like to say, not so fast, my friend. We'll tell you how the Cavs could get back into this thing next. Hammer and Emmett on ESPN Radio and the ESPN app.
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22: A crucial game three in the East Finals. I'm Chris Smith. Leading 2-0 on the Cavaliers, the Knicks are halfway to their first NBA Finals appearance since 1999. And ESPN's Harry Douglas says a win for New York in game three would be huge on so many levels.
23: It's humanly impossible, and I don't mind saying this, for the Cavs to beat you 4 games in a row. I don't think they're capable of doing it. So you go up 3-0 and you steal this game three, you put the dagger in my opinion. And the reason why it's also important, you look at the Western Conference and some of the things that are going on over there, they're going to beat one another up. The faster that you can beat the Cleveland Cavaliers, if you're the New York Knicks,
24: Yep. It's
23: going to benefit you on the back end because you're going to be well-rested.
22: Heard on ESPN Radio's Freddie and Harry. 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
0: On the ice, the Canadiens visit the Hurricanes in the East Final with a 1-0 lead in the series. Carolina has lost all four meetings against Montreal this season, with three of the four losses coming at home. Meanwhile, Florida Governor Ron DeSantis has signed the Teddy Bridgewater Act into law, meaning high school coaches in the state will now be able to use their own money to help their players with expenses such as food, transportation, PT, and rehab services. There will be strict rules that would only apply to the team's head coach, cannot be used in recruiting, must be reported in full to a state agency, and capped at $15,000 per team per year. On the baseball, where the Cubs host the Astros in Interleague Showdown, coverage begins in 2 hours right here on ESPN Radio and the ESPN app.
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3: I've never seen a diamond in the flesh. I cut my teeth on wedding rings.
4: Our Wheel of Topics segment was brought to you by PayPal, the official peer-to-peer payment sponsor of the NFL. I'm Aaron Goldhammer. He is Emmett Golden. And we've got Game 3 of the Eastern Conference Finals. It's tonight. Emmett and I are going to be on ESPN Cleveland hosting the post-game show after the Cavs and the Knicks. Emmett, are you over what happened on Tuesday night? I figured we'd start there. You're up 22 with 7 minutes to go. I don't know that I've slept quite the same since the Cavs blew that lead.
5: I mean, yeah, I'm over it. I tend to get past things in life pretty quickly. Now, I will say that is going to be something that has been highlighted, though, if the Cavaliers don't win this series. You know, because you had a chance to come back 1-1, and I think the Knicks feel differently if they come to Cleveland, knowing that the Cavaliers are a much better team at home than they are on the road. So I think the Knicks would be like, man, we got a lot of work to do, but now, hey, they took care of home court. So ultimately, that might be the reason the Cavaliers lose the series, but yeah, I flushed that and moved on.
4: Emmett, I'm having trouble getting over it in part because I know that now the Cavs basically have to win 5 games in this series because they already won one that they lost, if that makes sense.
5: Like, yeah,
4: when you're up by 22 with 7 minutes to go, you have to do everything wrong and the other team has to do everything right in order for you to blow that. And you have to get unlucky.
5: Mm-hmm.
4: I think there have been a couple coaching things overall, aside from that stretch in this series, that are incredibly curious. Number one, the way the Cavs are defending Jalen Brunson, still, I don't think that they've figured out a good system or situation for that. I think it was a mess in game one at the end, obviously. And then I think in game two, they were like half committed to something that they didn't want to go all the way on. And I don't quite understand what that is. Yeah, they had a bad shooting game, but also, Emmett, the Cavs violate laws of common sense. Evan Mobley was their best player in the first half of game two. Mm-hmm. It was a 4-point game. They were right there again with the Knicks at Madison Square Garden. Evan Mobley did not take a shot in the second half of the game. At some point, the reason why you employ a coach is so that he could tell, get the ball to Evan Mobley, guys. Like, what are we doing here?
5: And so Kenny Atkinson was brought here to get the Cavaliers to, and I quote, the next level. Well, they kind of got to the next level. The Cavaliers hadn't gotten out of the second round. So next level, we're here. He looks like he is not ready for the next level. He just hasn't. The timeout debacle.
4: So he got him to the next level.
5: Yeah,
4: it's just he wasn't ready for the next level when it arrived.
5: Exactly. Cause even, let's go, I'll throw game one in the trash. In game two, okay, your plan was let's just not guard Hart. Like, at all. That was his plan. Let's leave a guy who shot 41% from behind the arc this season totally open and like he's in the gym shooting practice threes. It obviously came back to bite them in the rear end because he had a career night, shooting. The same thing with Evan Mobley. Dude, you're the coach. So you know what you should do? If you come out and you say, hey guys, we're going to showcase Evan Mobley at the start of the second half, and Donovan and James Harden don't do it, you call a timeout, you bring them over and say, give the ball to Evan Mobley. None of that happens. And it just feels like, Kenny Atkinson, you know me. I'm usually an advocate for coaches. I usually put most of the onus on the players, but
4: the history of this is that there are a lot of coaches that America has decided need to be fired. You know,
5: yes, right.
4: Congress, the we can't get those people to agree on anything, but Congress has agreed, and Emmett is still out there defending the player. So for Emmett to say that he should blame coach for something, this is really, this is outside the norm.
5: Yeah, for me, I typically like, no, the players, you know, you gotta make the shots and you gotta do this, but, and I still feel that way, you gotta help your guys out though. You got to. And when your team, oh, by the way, that is tired, because now through, it's their fault. They played an unnecessary game 7 in both, the Toronto series and the Pistons series. They should have beat both those teams in less than 7 games.
4: Right.
5: But, since they messed around, they are fatigued right now. But you gotta help the guys. You gotta steal moments. Little stuff. Like, hey, you know what? Late in the game, if there's a stoppage, take Donovan Mitchell out. And right before the end of the half, then you get the TV break. You gotta steal rest. And it seems like Kenny is just kinda, is not aware that those things are options.
4: Do you think, Emmett, that if the Cavs lose this series, his job is going to be in jeopardy? Do you think it should be? Do you think it will be?
5: I think it will be in jeopardy. I don't know if it should be. I hate flipping coaches every other year. You know, this is his second year here in Cleveland. And if you fire him after 2 years, then that means you messed up by hiring him in the first place. You know, then you gotta bring in a new guy, and then you know what happens? Oh, well, it's a new principal, it's a new guy, it takes time to gel, and you gotta do all that crap all over again. So I would hope he improves, but I do believe his job will be in jeopardy because his performance has been so bad.
4: That's true. I agree with that. I want to try to give guys a little grace, though. Like, Kenny's never been a head coach at this level of the playoffs, so maybe he just needs, I don't know, some seasoning or experience. And if this team was not put together just to get to the conference finals and then to completely fold in on itself. So, you know, I would warn him that a sweep, I think, would change the conversation. Mm. The other thing I think that the Cavs have to consider and that fans have to consider in all coaching changes, and they don't, they act like it's a binary, oh my God, you got to fire this guy, or oh my gosh, we got to keep this guy. No. If you're a good organization, you have a plan.
5: Right.
4: About who you would hire if you fire the coach. And then you have to ask yourself, is that an upgrade over our current situation? Because even you would have to admit, Emmett, if you liked Kenny Atkinson, but they could fire him and get, I don't know, Steve Kerr, Eric Spoelstra, like your job, you're one of these 30 teams, your job is to upgrade. So I think the Cavs have to decide, do we have a guy in line? And I don't know who that would be. One of their current assistants, Tom Thibodeau. Like, do we have somebody that we think is going to be better?
5: Yeah, I don't think so. To your point, though, if Steve Kerr was available, I'd have fired Kenny on Tuesday night. And would have hired Steve Kerr that same night. Yes, I would have fired Kenny Atkinson on Tuesday night and hired Steve Kerr. I'd have threw all the money in the world. He would have been the highest paid coach in the history of any sport to make it happen.
4: You say it, it's a cold world. And sometimes it's a cold world.
5: Yes, but he is not available. And I don't see a guy that's available that's going to walk in the door and magically be better than Kenny Atkinson. Maybe there's a guy out there that I'm not aware of, but there isn't that headliner that's available.
4: Well, let's hear from an insider on this topic. Vince Goodwill covers the NBA for ESPN. He's a senior writer, was on Sportsmanlike talking about Kenny Atkinson's future earlier this week.
1: I think that you have to question everything, including if you lose like this, off the possibility of maybe losing to Detroit in round 2. Like, there's a lot of questions that you have to ask yourself as an organization. It doesn't mean you change the coach and everything gets better. But then again, the New York Knicks changed their coach and everything looked a whole lot better for them.
5: I mean, there's a good point there.
4: I mean, they also have gotten another year of experience. But, yeah, their guys look more rested and ready with Mike Brown actually using the bench than they did with Tom Thibodeau. I'm Aaron Goldhammer. He's Emmett Golden. Hammer and Emmett on ESPN Radio and the ESPN app. There's one other Cavs thing that I have to just be transparent with, Emmett.
5: Yep.
4: Cavs traded for James Harden. Would the Cavs be in this situation in the conference finals without him, Emmett?
5: No, they wouldn't. If they would have kept Darius Garland, they probably lose in the first or second round. Just Darius, I would assume he wouldn't have been available.
4: I agree. And Harden had some stretches both against the Raptors and the Pistons, you know, and a game three against Detroit. I can point to and say, like, I don't think they'd get through that. That being said, Emmett, watching him on both ends of the court right now, if you're a Cavs fan, is not a very enjoyable experience. He's shooting like 40% in these playoffs from the floor, not from three, from the floor. There have been way too many turnovers, and he just doesn't move on defense at all. And so I know the Cavs made a promise that they're going to give him a contract extension. There's some sort of handshake agreement or whatever. I mean, if this is the way it is with him at 36 years old, imagine in 2 years what the James Harden experience is going to be like.
5: I think we look at him defensively right now. We remember what happened with Brunson, you know, and to me that was more of the coach leaving a guy out to dry, hanging a guy out to dry. So I won't even put that on him. He's better offensively than he has been showing. I do believe that, but he'll be around here. You know, he's going to be around. And if the Cavaliers get swept,
4: you see that almost threateningly.
5: I don't necessarily have it, because I will like to point out, you know, James Harden had zero turnovers on Thursday. Zero turnover. He did not turn the ball over at all. And he didn't, he only had two assists because nobody could hit a shot. Yeah. So
4: if you're making reasons the Cavs lost game two, the fact that nobody could make a shot.
5: It ain't James Harden, right?
4: Right.
5: Even game one, I'm not putting on James. I'm putting that on Kenny Atkinson. So James Harden does have his flaws. No question about it. I guess he is a guy that everybody can point to and unload their frustrations on if the Cavaliers lose, but I don't think this is all on James.
4: He's also just a guy who plays for a team I love, but I don't like. And every sports fan can relate to that, right?
5: Yeah.
4: That there's a guy who you have to root for because they play for your team.
5: But you're not a fan of the guy.
4: But you're not a fan of the guy. And with James, it's nothing personal. It's just the aesthetic of his game. The fact that the ball stops, the fact that he dribbles more than anyone I've ever watched play basketball, that includes middle school and high school. The guy's never met him dribble he doesn't like. 888-ESPN is the number if you want to jump in. 888-729-3776. Okay, Emmett, it happens every single May and June on Hammer and Emmett. And up next, you and I will add our personal expertise and tell everybody where we think LeBron James is going to be playing next season. I'm Aaron Goldhammer. He's Emmett Gold. Hammer and Emmett continues on ESPN Radio and on the ESPN app.
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28: Nobody has any idea what the future holds, and I don't either. When I get to that point, everyone will know.
29: LeBron James, I'm told, is going to take a period of time now to recalibrate and figure out exactly how he wants to move forward in his career.
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31: We haven't gotten the farewell tour. We haven't gotten the extra pomp and circumstance. I think when the season ends, you're so mentally and emotionally drained, it looks like this. So until he says it, I'm going to think that he's going to continue to play.
4: Does he want a farewell tour? How much does he just want to get paid? How much does he want to win? How much does he want to play golf? I'm Aaron Goldhammer. He's Emmett Golden, the Hammer and Emmett are on ESPN Radio. We're on the ESPN app. We're presented by Progressive Insurance. Emmett, I think it's more likely than the average American sports fan thinks that LeBron James has played his last game as an NBA player. I just look at his social media, and again yesterday, Emmett, it's all golf videos.
5: Yeah.
4: Who plays that much golf? Retired people play that much golf.
5: Yeah, wealthy retired people. They play an abundance of golf. There's no doubt about that.
4: Is LeBron wealthy? Extremely.
5: But
4: the question is not can he still play. Obviously, he can still play at a high level. Don't tell me that he can't still be one of the 25 best guys in the league.
5: Right.
4: If the Cavs had him tonight against the Knicks, he'd be in the starting lineup and would be the focal point of everything.
5: If they had him on Tuesday, they wouldn't have blew that lead.
4: Yeah, but just because he could play doesn't mean he should play, right?
5: Yeah. I heard him speak about looking forward to giving his time to his wife and saying, like, man, she sacrificed so much while I've been chasing greatness. And, you know, they've been together since high school. And he's 41, and I can relate to that. My wife and I have been together that long as well. So I kind of get it. And when I hear him say that, that means
4: you and your wife have been together since you guys were in high school.
5: Yeah,
4: since LeBron was in high school.
5: Yeah, since I was 14 years old when I met my wife, and you know we've still together to this day.
4: And I'm 46. His wife have been together since the 90s. You know, like the before the turn of the
5: put like this 32 years, and I'm 46 years old. All right, just to put that in perspective. So I hear that and I go, This is a guy that understands that so many people sacrificed around him. That is probably, like, what else do you have to get out of the NBA? Nothing. You've got everything you're gonna get. There's nothing LeBron could do next year. If LeBron came back to Cleveland and won the championship, people would still say Jordan is better. Some would. You know, like, there is nobody's changing their mind.
4: Emmett, it would be a great end to his career.
5: It would be
4: awesome. Selfishly, I think both you and I are rooting for him to do that because it would be good for our lives and our careers to have LeBron back in town.
5: Yeah, how do you think Hammer and Emmett became a show is because LeBron played in Cleveland, right?
4: Hammer and I are very aware of this. LeBron has done a lot more for our careers than we have for his career.
5: Ain't no doubt about it, right? Ain't no doubt about it.
4: LeBron would be LeBron without Hammer and Emmett, but I'm not sure it's the other way around. But I'm also trying to see, like, what he has left to do and what he has left to prove. And everybody's saying that he should take less money. I'm not going to sit here and tell LeBron that he deserves to take and become the most underpaid player in the NBA. Right. And at the same time, I understand why the Lakers might not want to pay him $50 million to play next year. How do you think the finances of all of this fit into the conversation?
5: I just don't see a massive $50, $60 million contract really for anybody to give him at this point in his career.
4: You know, the teams with cap space, those aren't teams.
5: He's not going there.
4: Brooklyn?
5: Yeah, he's not going there. So the only teams that are competitors that I think he goes to and has a chance to win a title are not going to be able to pay him that much. So if he wants to play, he's going to have to take a massive pay cut. Now, look, he's not going to take the veteran minimum. Like, we know that. Like, that ain't going to happen. But mid-level exception? Like, is he going to play for that? He might have to.
4: $17 million a year?
5: Yeah.
4: I people have brought up Cleveland, obviously. That's the emotional choice. You know, the Cavs are also in position to maybe win. I don't know.
5: Mm-hmm.
4: Emmett, the Golden State thing makes absolutely no sense to me. Because if they put a team together with Draymond, Steph, and LeBron, like that, the Thunder and the Spurs, no offense to those guys, but they would get run off the court by those teams. Like, come on. That's a play-in team, Emmett. That's the 7 seed in the West. That's not a team that could compete for a championship. And I also just don't know what the real – LeBron's gotten to play with Steph. They've played together on Olympic teams. They've won gold medals. To me, it's a very been-there-done-that thing. Is it L.A. or Cleveland, or could you see a third other team entering the conversation here?
5: I think it's L.A., Cleveland, or retirement. If I was to try my best to think outside the box, would he be tempted to go to Minnesota and play with Ant? I don't know.
4: Emmett, have you ever been through a Minnesota winter? No. You've been through a Cleveland winter, which is bad enough. Let me just tell you, a Minnesota winter is even worse.
5: Yeah, LeBron ain't going there. Never mind. Yeah. I was just trying to be creative. Houston, I don't know. I don't know.
4: Emmett, to your point, what does he have left to prove? Selfishly, I want him to come back to Cleveland. I think that there is a world in which he could convince himself that maybe the Lakers could do something next year. He ends up back there. But you and I are aligned that we both think retirement is a stronger possibility than conventional wisdom might lead you to believe. Is it 50-50? What's the percentage breakdown in your mind here?
5: I actually would say 50-50. I think it's that close. I do. I think it's that close. I think he still wants to play because he loves it. He's a ballaholic, for lack of a better way to describe it. So I know he likes to hoop. A hoopaholic maybe is even a better way to describe it. But I think he's also like, man, you know, it would be cool to just spend time to, you know, with his family, to be able to go to all of Bryce games, you know, to spend time with his daughter, you know, and his wife. I think he's thinking about his family, and I'm not saying he didn't in the past, but a lot more at this moment.
4: And look, if he wants to come back and play for the Cavs, announce that on April 16th, 2027.
5: Yeah.
4: The Cavs will have him back for one last playoff run. He doesn't have to deal with playing the regular season. That's also a possibility here. Just because LeBron retires doesn't mean he's only going to retire once.
5: Yeah, you got this dream of him, like, out of nowhere, the NBA Finals, the Cavs signed LeBron James for the fight. You know, I don't know if that's going to happen, dog.
4: I've got a dream that he's going to retire as soon as we get off the air today at 2:00 Eastern time. And he's going to pull out the sword and sit courtside. Break out. out his uniform and unretire going to the fourth quarter as the Cavs come back and lead it. Look, man, I'm going to be selfish and try to suck as much of that glory that I possibly can. I'm Aaron Goldhammer. He's Emmett Golden. 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Coming up next, we talk to somebody who has had the pleasure of watching a team that some might call the best team in basketball and others of us might call a brewing evil empire. I'm Aaron Goldhammer. He's Emmett Golden. This is Hammer and Emmett on ESPN Radio.
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32: New York is 2 wins away from the NBA Finals. I'm Chris Smith. The Knicks hope to take a commanding 3-0 series lead in the East Finals over the Cavaliers. And ESPN's Brian Windhorst says it's because they can beat you in so many ways.
33: They're 10-2 in the playoffs. Both losses are by a point. It came down to the final possession. They have routinely beat teams, as you can see by a 212 number, by double digits. In the last series, Karl Towns was their offensive hub. This series, the matchup's called different. They just shift to Brunson, and he's powering them through. Last night, 14 assists. The Cavs threw a certain certain defense at them in game one. Okay, Josh Hart's not hitting shots. Plug it in. Go to the small lineup. Bam. Last night, Josh Hart's making shots. Wham. This is what championship level teams do. They hit you with different things. They handle different teams. They beat the snot out of the opposition. That's what the Knicks are doing.
32: Game three of the East Finals is exactly 1 month since New York lost the game as they look for that trend to continue in Cleveland. Coverage begins 7:30 p.m. Eastern with tip-off at 8 East on ESPN Radio, ABC, and the ESPN app. And according to a statement released by his family, Kyle Busch passed away after severe pneumonia progressing to sepsis, resulting in rapid and overwhelming complications. The two-time NASCAR champion passed away at age 41 on Thursday, a day after passing out in a simulator. On to tennis, where Arthur Fils, the top-ranked French player at number 19, withdrew from the French Open on Saturday because of a hip injury. The 21-year-old said his hip was bothering me a lot, and while exams didn't reveal any issue, he still felt a lot of pain. Fils had performed well enough lately to give the home fans hope that they might become the first Frenchman to win at Roland Garros since 1983.
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4: You can follow us on social media. I'm at Hammer Nation 19. Emmett is at eGoldie 80. 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
5: Oh, wow.
4: Because Greg Popovich is the emperor, and since Wemby is so tall at 7'5", he's like Darth Vader. And that OKC, the Thunder, are the rebellion. SGA is like Luke. He uses the Force to get to spots. J-Dub is like Han Solo, and Isaiah Hartenstein is Chewbacca.
5: Time for us
4: to bring in Matt Pinto, who is the play-by-play analyst for the Oklahoma City Thunder, who have a 2-1 lead in the Western Conference Finals. Matt, it's Aaron Goldhammer and Emmett Golden on ESPN Radio and on the ESPN app. I have said this morning after watching last night that the Thunder are a brewing evil empire.

0: ground up, Shea, Lou Dort, Kenrich Williams, the only guys around since they made the pivot 4 or 5 years ago. And they've done it the right way. They've done it through the draft, adding Hartenstein through free agency, adding Alex Caruso with a really ingenious trade with the Chicago Bulls. And, you know, it's like you look at any primary generational scorer in the history of this game, they get the foul line. Shea gets to the foul line because he understands how to manipulate defenses and utilize the skill set he's developed over time. So it's fine. I mean, Golden State was hated. Dynasties are hated. And I'm not saying this is a dynasty yet, but I certainly think they have the components to be because they're so young and they have an opportunity to continue to grow as a unit. So I think that, you know, to all the junk that surrounds some of what we're hearing with this situation in this series is fine. It's for people to pontificate on and have fun with and whatever. I just know this team is very focused and locked in and about what they're about. And last night I thought we saw the beginnings of signs of the Spurs getting worn down in this series. They've not dealt with what this series is about or a team the caliber of Oklahoma City. And there's no way around the rite of passage that exists, guys, in the playoffs. There's no way around it. You've got to experience it. The Thunder have gone through that. And San Antonio may be on the brink of beginning to go through that in this series of Oklahoma City.
1: Yeah, man, I was just, you know, going to ask you, how much did last year's run in the playoffs and obviously winning a championship, how much is that experience helping the Thunder right now in this series?
0: Well, I think it's enormous. I mean, you know, it's helped them in many facets of this season when they were third in player games lost to injury and persevered through that. Jalen Williams, who was a third team all NBA player a year ago, a second team all defender, an all-star, missed all but two thirds of this season due to injury. They somehow found a way through that to post 64 wins. And then when you look at what they've accomplished in this playoffs, to this point, they were not good in game threes of series a season ago because they were in a position where they didn't feel like, I don't think they needed to be. They learned from that. And game threes on this run have all been impeccably executed. They beat Phoenix by a dozen in Phoenix in game three, up 2-0 in round one. They knocked off the Lakers by 23 in game three in LA, up 2-0. And last night we saw they turned a 15-0 start into a 15-point win. So this team, I think, has utilized the learning over time to really execute in real time. And in that way, they're incredibly unique because they're still really young, fifth youngest team in the NBA.
2: Matt, the NBA history is littered with playoff risers who are known for making big shots, being big game players. Is Alex Caruso a role player, or is he on the verge of becoming like a modern-day Robert Horry?
0: He's a winner. I know that. As soon as he steps on the floor, the energy and the scoreboard tend to change. It's happened every single game in this series. In game one, the Thunder hasn't scored the first 3.5 to 4 minutes. He comes in and scores 7 in a row for them. Whatever the game calls for, and last night he was the first one that came in and began to turn the tide off of that 15-0 start for San Antonio. He's just an incredibly attentive and ingenious defender. I call him the savant defensively. I've never used that term in my 35 years as a broadcaster in the NBA, but he just embodies that. He understands where he needs to be disruptive, and he's incredible there. And look, the Spurs have taken the path they felt like was of the least resistance or picking a poison they felt like they could live with and allowing him open shots. And he's made them pay in this series throughout the course of the series. He's been remarkable and is a huge part of the reason this team's up 2-1 against San Antonio without question.
1: Matt, the Thunder have been very physical, just with everybody, but definitely with Wemby as well. It seemed like everyone thought the whistles would start going the other way when they got to San Antonio, but last night both teams shot the same amount of free throws. Any surprise that, you know, maybe the officials didn't try to overcompensate for how physical the Thunder have been with Wemby?
0: Did you guys watch the game?
1: Yeah.
0: The Spurs had 18 free throw attempts in the third quarter. And before they got over the foul limit with about 2 minutes left in that quarter, the Thunder had 2 or 3. So I think there was an effort made last night to give the Spurs every opportunity to get on top in this series 2-1. And you look through the history of the game, and Charles Barkley said it best the other night on your network, that he's been kissed harder than Hartenstein was physically getting after Wemby. Wemby's got to understand, and I think fans of the Spurs have to understand, you can't allow him space. He's 7'5". He's going to tower.

0: over people. You've got to play them physically. Minnesota played it physically. Any player that has a skill set that needs to be neutralized by physicality has to expect to endure what's going on. This is the playoffs. You mean to tell me Stephon Castle isn't being physical with Shea? And every time Shea has the ball moving up the floor, there are multiple fouls being committed by Stephon Castle. I hear nothing about that. Shea didn't get to the free throw line until the third quarter last night. He's the MVP. He's a guy getting downhill. He's a guy that helped the Thunder to win decisively through two and a half quarters, the points in the paint battle. So it's just, I don't understand the narrative. It's not objective. And because Wembanyama is being entangled with a defense that is the best in the NBA and has been for multiple years, and yes, they play with physicality because you have to negate the athletes in the modern game. I kind of laugh at the narrative because the 33 free throws both teams shot last night was, to me, exorbitant and unnecessary, but that's the way the game was called. And I think that when you look at the Thunder getting downhill, attacking, certainly did a much better job attacking Wembanyama on the offensive end for them and scoring in the paint, the team that does that in NBA games normally benefits by getting to the free throw line more often than the opposition.
1: Yeah, I don't know. Hartenstein had five fouls last night, which I thought was about right, and the Spurs won the game by six when Wembanyama was on the court. The problem for them is actually when Wemby left the court, what happened to them. Which role player's performance last night, Matt, surprised you the most? Was it, get this right, if J-Dub is Jalen, Jay Will.
2: Jay Will, yes.
1: Right.
0: Jay Will,
1: okay.
0: Yeah.
1: Yes, all right. Caruso, is it Jared McCain? Which one of those surprised you the most?
0: The answer is yes. I mean, this is a team. And the Spurs are not as deep as the Thunder are. They're not as versatile as the Thunder are. And in a series, that reveals itself. So Jay Will has been capable. He's had 30 in a game this season when he got a number of minutes. 2 years ago, had multiple triple-doubles. He's a guy that reduces his role to fit in the mix of the team. But when he's called on to do what he did last night and open on the perimeter, he can make teams pay like he did last night. He was extraordinary. He was enormously responsible for getting the team back in the game on the offensive end with the three-pointers he made. Caruso continues to be an absolute thorn in the Spurs side based on the way they're playing him defensively. And Jared McCain's been a revelation since the Thunder acquired him in early February from Philadelphia. His teammates say there's no question it's going up with Jared. And we never doubt it's going in because he plays with such confidence and fearlessness. So the bench discrepancy in this series has been astounding. And last night, the Thunder got 76 of their points from reserves. I think it's because this team's constructed so well and fits so well, no matter who's called on at what time in a game, they bring a confidence level and an understanding for the system on both sides. And the non-Wemby minutes reflect that the Spurs probably have some work to do in the offseason in order to catch up with what the Thunder roster is all about.
1: Matt, be ready for there to be haters, but be ready to call a lot of games in May and June over the course of the next couple of... I mean, listen, that's what comes with it.
0: Guys, this has been a blast of a run. I'm very blessed. I don't ever lose sight of that. And I think that the entertainment aspects of what the league is are a lot of fun. And I appreciate those words. And certainly this team, is, as I said, about the right things. And I think this is a budding rivalry. We now can communicate and be firm on that. I think everyone is aspirational about that happening in the season. Now that they've met for a playoff series and we see the contention just in it, I think the future is going to be really bright in terms of the level of attention paid to these two teams moving forward.
1: Matt, get ready to put some rings in some safety deposit boxes. We'll talk to you soon.
0: Thanks, guys.
1: Appreciate it. That's Matt Pinto, who covers the Oklahoma City Thunder, does play-by-play for them. Emmett, I want to make sure, it's not a sign of disrespect. It's a sign of respect that we're starting to treat them like we do most dynasties in American sports.
3: Yeah. I mean, I want them to become a dynasty before I start treating them like a dynasty. I definitely think it is very likely that they will become a dynasty. No doubt about that. But See, I just felt the same way about the Nuggets, man. When the Nuggets got their first chip, I was like, uh-oh, they're about to go on a run. Same thing with Boston. I'm like, Tatum, Brown, oh, my God, they're about to win four in a row, and they didn't. Now, it definitely feels like the Thunder are about to get two in a row, but they got to play the games, man.
1: And they're 10-1 in the playoffs. You know, and I know the Knicks have had this great winning streak, but – they've only lost one playoff game, and it took logo shots and double overtime and a bad game from the MVP in order for it to happen. So it's not lost on me that I don't think the road from here to the end for the Thunder is going to be very long. I mean, I'm sure it'll be hard. I'm sure this isn't easy for them. It's just they make it look easy because they run 13 deep and because – as much as people don't want to admit it, you know, Shea probably, now that he's the two-time MVP 2 years in a row, probably it's safe to say that he's the best player in the world. I'm Aaron Goldhammer. He's Emmett Golden. All right, up next, we shift back to the East. Do you give the Knicks a chance not just to win this series and beat the Cavs, but do you give the Knicks a chance to win it all? Emmett and I answer it next on Hammer and Emmett.
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0: Bonds. I'm Aaron Goldhammer. He's Emmett Golden.
1: It's the jam, though.
0: Radio. Hold on. Turn this up for a second. America needs a little of this. Yeah.
1: It's probably been a while since you heard it.
2: 25 years and my life is still trying to get up that great big hill of hope.
1: I don't know the words.
0: Oh, yeah, you do. Yeah, NBA playoffs are on ESPN Radio. You can catch Game 3, East Finals tonight, Cavs, Knicks. 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Emmett and I will be there, and then we will host locally in Cleveland our post-game show. After the Cavs and Knicks are done, and Emmett, either this will become a series or the Knicks will be on the verge of going to their first NBA Finals since 1999. And really, you think about this stretch of Knick basketball that they have played in this winning streak in the postseason since Game 4 of the Atlanta series. They haven't lost. Emmett, I think this is the best stretch for the Knicks in a playoff run. You know, take 94, take 99 out. I think this team's playing better than those teams were. I think you got to go back to the 1970s. I think Walt Clyde Frazier isn't even a broadcaster. He's a player. The last time the Knicks were playing at this level in the playoffs.
1: Yeah, and I think you're seeing them play at this level because everybody is performing kind of up to their expectations. You know, a lot of times I think throughout the season, the Knicks had been inconsistent, and much like the Cavaliers have been inconsistent. You'd have one guy play great, another guy maybe not really playing up to expectations, and it just never hit all at the same time. Well, since the first couple games of the series against Atlanta, everybody's playing their role. You know, everybody's coming in and producing.
0: Emmett, I think it helped that they built a team around a Villanova championship nucleus because I think things like what happened to Josh Hart in game one, having him with Brunson and Bridges, like, I just think that is invaluable that he can then go to them and say, yeah, we did this comeback. It was with you on the bench. You didn't have a great game. We're going to need you in this series.
1: Yeah.
0: And then when the Cavs start giving him a bunch of open shots in game two, he doesn't get in his head about how he got benched. He keeps shooting them, and then eventually he starts making them, and he goes from being benched in game one of this series to being probably the Knicks' best player in game two of the series.
1: 26 points, 5 of 11 from behind the arc. Now, the Cavaliers didn't make it hard for him at all. But with that being said, sometimes that could get in your head when you're standing outside the three-point line and nobody is guarding you at all. Sometimes you could go, oh, now I'm try too hard to hit this shot and you miss him, but he stayed within himself. And then Brunson's been a superstar, right? Yeah. Because the Cavaliers made a decision. We're going to let Josh Hart beat us instead of Jalen Brunson. No, Brunson beat you too because he had 14 assists. He just beat you in a different way.
0: Emmett, I think, though, I'm assuming Oklahoma City's going to get through now. I mean, they've only lost one playoff game. And I'm assuming the Knicks are going to win this series against the Cavs and that's the most likely, certainly the odds say, NBA Finals matchup. As I start to look at that series, as much as the Knicks have had a great year, I think Thunder in five would be my pick. Because I don't think the Knicks are used to just the length and defensive intensity that the Thunder bring. And then I also don't know that they can handle the level of depth that the Thunder have. I just think OKC is going to have the best player in the series. They're going to have size that the Knicks can't contend with. And unlike the Cavs, who just refuse to give the ball to some of their players, the Thunder doesn't care who scores and they always play smart. I would vastly favor OKC in that series. I find it hard to believe there's going to be a parade for the Knicks down the Canyon of Heroes.
1: Well, look, it's going to be difficult to whoever faces the Thunder, and if the Thunder even get out of the Western Conference Finals, which they haven't yet, I expect them to. But that's why you play the games. Right? You know, because there's plenty of teams, and I'll just go back to it again. I just knew the Celtics were going to be much better than they were, right? They lost in the first round to a seven seed.
0: Yeah,
1: you know?
0: Surprising stuff happens. Who do you think has a better chance to win the title, Spurs or not the Tottenham Hotspurs? I know usually when you
1: they have no chance. Okay. They're trying to stay in the
0: Spurs or the Knicks. Who's got a better chance to win it all?
1: You know, I'll say the Knicks because they have more playoff experience as a group. And I put a ton of weight in playoff experience. I just do. Maybe I'm wrong, but that's just how I feel. And, you know, the Knicks have been through – this group has been through the playoffs multiple times. Yeah, this
0: has been through – has been through heartbreak in the playoffs. And,
1: right.
0: And Evan, I think that, you know, their crunch time ability, you know, has proven to be something that you can rely on with the Knicks. They're a good team in a close game. And so that would have to be their strategy, you know, try to get those games close and have Brunson win it in the last 5 minutes. In fact, Jay Williams was on Get Up on ESPN earlier this week, the legendary college basketball player and ESPN basketball analyst. And had what I thought at first was a pretty wild take about Jalen Brunson, but by the time it's all said and done, Jay Williams might be right here.
3: If you're a Knicks fan, you're saying, let's go to Cleveland and get one. Like, we get one, we come back, let's close it out at home, right? And if you think about the way this is lining up, let's say Spurs and OKC go to six, they go to seven, and they beat the hell out of each other. And then you get a scenario in which you're playing in the NBA championship, a team is tired, you have a fighter's chance, right? And I will go back to saying this, because I said it a couple weeks ago, it was the first time I ever said in my time here at ESPN, I believe the Knicks can win a championship. 2 years ago, Alan, you and I were on this show, and I said to you when they were playing against Boston, I was like, hey man, it's trending in this direction. I know they have to win a championship to do so, but I not only think that Jalen Brunson has been the best player in this playoffs because he's 6'2", and the difficulty in doing that at that size and that frame compared to the 7'4 alien on the Spurs, but if he win a championship, I said to you, I think he has a chance to be the greatest Knick ever. It's not only the way it's his leadership, it's everything. 14 assists last night, 28 plus points the night before. He just has a variety of different ways of showing up, and his toughness speaks for itself.
1: Well, I mean, I think a championship, you would deserve to be in that conversation. You know, when you get to arguing greatest ever in franchises, they're always going to be.
0: It's hard for me to talk about how great Walt Frazier was, Emmett, because I wasn't alive, but
1: right.
0: I know the numbers, and he was awesome.
1: Like, no doubt. No doubt. But again, when's the last time they won a championship?
0: 73.
1: Right. So if in 2026 they win one and they're led by Brunson, he's going to be looked at as a guy who could be an all-time
0: player. Hold on, though. Patrick Ewing was, I mean, come on.
1: He was. He was awesome. That's the first person I think of because that's from our childhood. Did he win a championship?
0: No. No. And Bernard King, now he didn't do it for very long because he had injuries.
1: Mm-hmm.
0: But you could go back and watch some early 80s Bernard King, and Bernard King was nasty. I just don't know that you'd put him on that level because he wasn't able to do it that long. But look, Knicks win the title this year and Brunson can be in that conversation. I'm comfortable with that. We go around the NFL on Hammer and Emmett next.
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0: Center.
1: The Knicks hold a 2-0 series lead in the East Finals over the Cavaliers. I'm Chris Smith. Cleveland has a 3-2 series record when losing each of its first two games of the best of seven by double digits, including winning the last series versus the Pistons in that scenario. But ESPN's David Dennis Jr. says Cleveland doesn't have the firepower to do it again against New York.
2: I don't know who on Cleveland you have where you say they're not playing well, they're choking, they fall apart. Let me see what you got the next game. There, I don't think they have a guy like that who's going to, who has shown that they can show up like that and answer the critics and pull together a game like Josh Hart did. And that's sort of an intangible thing, but it speaks to what the difference is between these two teams.
1: Coverage of Game 3 in Cleveland begins 7:30 p.m. Eastern. You tip off at 8 East on ESPN Radio, ABC, and the ESPN app. Meanwhile, Richard Childress Racing is retiring Kyle Busch's number 8 Cup Series car, at least until the late driver's 11-year-old son Brexton is ready to take over behind the wheel. RCR will run the number 33 car of the Cup Series circuit beginning on Sunday night at the Coca-Cola 600 after the 41-year-old Busch passed away on Thursday after severe pneumonia progressed into sepsis, resulting in rapid and overwhelming complications, according to a statement released by his family. Two-time Cup Series champion Austin Hill is scheduled to replace Busch at Charlotte Motor Speedway, where all 39 drivers in the field will race with a black number 8 decal on their car. On to baseball, where the Cubs host the Astros. Coverage begins in 1 hour on ESPN Radio and also on the ESPN app.
3: Hey, it's your resident Super Bowl champ Chris Candy coming up Monday. 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

0: is a show. Tamer and Evan on ESPN Radio, the ESPN app, presented by Progressive Insurance, is that, you know, you're a superstitious sports fan, and you are convinced that what you wear during games your favorite team plays affects the outcome of the game. So I'm wondering tonight, this is a must win for the Cavs tonight.
1: Yeah, it is.
0: Fall down
1: it
0: three
1: is.
0: Games to none.
1: Yeah.
0: So which, is there a shirt? Is there a jersey? What are you pulling out of the closet for tonight's game three, which you can listen to right here on ESPN Radio, most of these stations?
1: You know, man, I don't know, because I have a, what I believe to be a lucky Cavs jersey.
0: Yeah.
1: But you have told me repeatedly that I'm silly for believing in this thing at all. So I may never wear it again. And if the Cavaliers lose, then it's not on me. It's not on me.
0: I mean, you're taking it all wrong. Do I believe that what shirt you're wearing affects the way Sam Merrill's shooting the ball? I think that's wild. But if you believe that, then you should stick to your guns and not let me talk you out of it. I mean, I think it's wild, magical thinking, but I think you do you and I'll do me. I'll wear whatever tonight, and I don't think it's going to affect the outcome of the game.
1: See, you just don't realize how powerful you are, man. You need to believe in yourself a little bit more.
0: But so, I mean, I do believe in myself. I believe in my ability a lot. I just don't think that what hat I wear determines whether the Denver Broncos win or lose the AFC Championship game, or what seat I'm sitting in on a couch. It's absurd.
1: It just means you haven't bought the right hat yet. That's all that means.
0: All right. Well, we'll continue to preview and get ready for all the NBA action as the Thunder are up 2-1 on the Spurs, and the Knicks have a 2-0 lead on the Cavs as that series heads back here where Emmett and I are to Cleveland. But Emmett, it's time for us to talk some football.
2: Dominate on three, 1, 2, 3.
3: Wow! What a catch! Touchdown!
2: Around the NFL. With Hammer and Emmett.
0: All right, Emmett, let's bounce around some stories going on in the NFL this week. Can we start with, oh my, thank the Lord. We all now know that Aaron Rodgers is going to play yet another season for the Pittsburgh Steelers. He says that this is his last, Emmett, that this is his final
1: round. Oh, God, no, not his last.
0: But I guess he could go ahead and change his mind. Emmett, I'll ask you the same question that everybody's been asking for the last 12 years of sports talk. You think Aaron Rodgers could get to his second Super Bowl now at age 469 in Pittsburgh?
1: No. All right, anyway, that's what I mean. In a word, no, right? Did you watch him play last year?
0: I did.
1: Okay. All right, real quick, Rachel, did you see Aaron Rodgers play at all last year?
4: I did.
1: All right, Cam, did you happen to see Aaron Rodgers? You saw him play. Okay, we all saw him play, and none of us saw him play Super Bowl caliber quarterback last year.
0: No.
1: So in a word, no.
0: He has better support around him. I think the Steelers could win 9 games again. I just don't think the Steelers are going anywhere near the Super Bowl with Aaron Rodgers as their QB. And Emmett, I think they've done a bad job, to be honest, of, you know, really not coming up with a better answer for their, like, they're not tied into some salary cap hell or something.
1: Right.
0: They just think the best that they can do is a guy who probably belongs on some, you know, rural ayahuasca retreat and not on an NFL football field. Like, at some point, is someone going to raise their hand and say to the Pittsburgh Steelers, hey, guys, you got to replace Ben Roethlisberger. You got to try some things here.
1: Yeah, like, listen, Aaron can play quarterback, and he's had a tremendous career. Like, Hall of Famer, maybe,
0: He's definitely a Hall of Famer.
1: All right, Hall of Famer,
0: he's a multi-time MVP, like, all that,
1: Yeah, and there's nothing wrong with that. There's no shame in it. Everybody's career comes to an end at some point, and I think those days are behind him.
0: Yeah, it's just his should have come to an end about 5 years ago. Anybody else out there a fan of Aaron Rodgers? Are there anybody who's like, man, I can't wait for the fall so that I get to watch Aaron Rodgers play quarterback again? I don't think that's a sentence that even anybody in Pittsburgh is uttering. I'm Aaron Goldhammer. He's Emmett Golden. In the meantime, a situation you and I are very familiar with going on in Atlanta. Kevin Stefanski is running a quarterback competition. Have you ever seen him try to manage one of those?
1: I've seen, actually, unfortunately, too many of those.
0: This one is Michael Penix and Tua, who are splitting reps in Atlanta, and I would advise the Falcons to push their coach to settle on a quarterback here, Emmett, sooner rather than later. And don't we know that Tua is going to be the guy that's going to start there?
1: Yeah, I believe so. Like, and I also believe this is somewhat smoke and mirrors, right? You want Penix to feel like you didn't just bring some guy in to take his job away. You want him to feel invested that he's competing. I'd be shocked if Tua wasn't the starter, but I think this is about Stefanski really trying to make sure his relationships are good, because how do you think it would go over with Penix if Stefanski walked in and just said, sorry, dog, sit down. This is somebody else's job.
0: Emmett, are you willing to declare Penix a bust, or do you need to see more before settling on that word?
1: I mean, I guess I need to see more. It takes a while before I get to bust territory. And to be honest with you, I kind of felt like he was drafted higher than I would have drafted him, you know, mm-hmm. but to each his own. Also, so I wouldn't say he was a bust.
0: Sorry to interrupt, but I think him and McCarthy have had the same biggest problem, and they can't stay healthy.
1: And they were drafted higher than maybe they should have.
0: And Penix had these injuries in college at all the different places that he played, from Indiana to Washington. So it's not particularly a surprise to me. Their whole plan with paying Cousins and drafting Penix.
1: Yeah, it was
0: now
1: weird.
0: Even with Tua, I trying to follow what the Atlanta Falcons are thinking of quarterback is a very, very difficult thing. Emmett, in the meantime, let's shift gears and talk about a team you and I never talk about, and that, of course, is the Cleveland Browns. Everybody now is just coming around to, I think, what you and I realized a couple months ago, which is the Browns are going to give Deshaun Watson every single opportunity to win the starting quarterback job here.
1: Yeah, and it is, if you listen to people with the team, like actual Browns employees, they all say, hey, it's a competition between Watson and Shador, and the best man will win. And I believe them. I actually do believe that. Now, if you listen to the opinions of people who cover the Browns, everybody's saying that Watson right now looks like he's going to be the guy to be named the starter. And I know there's a long way to go, but Todd Monken has said he wants to name a starter at the beginning of training camp. He's been pretty consistent, saying, look, nothing's changed. It's still a competition. We're not there yet. But Deshaun Watson being the starting quarterback.
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5: 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Now, out to the stadium. Here are David Johnston and Jeff Dantzler.
6: Well, good afternoon and welcome to the semifinals of the 2026 Southeastern Conference Baseball Tournament. It has been a dream season for the Georgia Bulldogs, and the SEC champions aim to take yet another step, taking on the arch rivals, another of the best teams in the country in the top 10, the Florida Gators. Along with our standout network studio producer, Talik Pratt, we are live here at the Hoover Met. To my right, the great David Johnston. I'm Jeff Dantzler. And DJ, these resumes impeccable. Georgia 44-12, 23-7. Florida 39-18, 18-12 in the league. But here's what stands out. The Dogs have won 12 of 13. Florida's won 10 out of 11. I don't know if there are two teams in the country playing any better baseball than the Dogs and the Gators are right now.
7: And the big thing, too, is Georgia's pretty much wrapped up a top eight national seed. The Gators still feel like they are playing for one, so they're going to have a lot going today. Not that Georgia isn't either, the Gators kind of feel like if they win this game today, they'll also have a top eight national seed. Right now, they're kind of hovering around that 8 or 9 line. And with Texas A&M losing yesterday, they feel like they might be able to jump them in the seedings.
6: Now, the second semifinal day will pit Auburn and Arkansas. But Georgia, the history in the SEC tournament, been a few more downs than ups. And DJ, thinking back, 2006, 2011, 2019, and now this year. So over the last 20 years, just the fourth time the Dogs have played into the weekend here.
7: Yeah, and we know it because everyone keeps asking us about it, too. Yeah, it hadn't been a whole lot. We hadn't seen a whole lot of Saturdays in Birmingham. So great to be here. And, hey, while we're here, let's go win a couple more.
6: Sounds good to me. Well, it's been such a magical season for Georgia. The Dogs won 9 out of 10 SEC series, the only series Georgia didn't win. Florida took 2 out of 3 back in April. And Florida's hallmark, of course, it's the pitching. They got Russell Sandifer on the mound today. He's 3-2 with a 4.47 ERA. Georgia countering with Dylan Vigue, 4-1 with a 3.57 ERA. And that Saturday Georgia win, DJ, it was Vigue who was on the bump for the Bulldogs.
7: Yeah, the Dogs in the second game of these series, and I kind of consider this the second game of this weekend series. It's the most Georgia could play would be 3 undefeated this year. And as you said, Dylan Vigue was a big reason why the Dogs won that Saturday game against the Gators.
6: Well, it ought to be a lot of fun here today with the Dogs and the Gators. A chat with Georgia coach Wes Johnson is coming up next. Our Marker 7 first pitch is 19 minutes away as you listen to Bulldog Baseball here on the Georgia Bulldog Sports Network.
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6: It's on the Wes Johnson Show. Jeff Dantzler joining Georgia's head coach. SEC champions now. Here we are in the tournament semifinal against Florida. And Wes, it goes without saying, the way we're playing, the way Florida's playing, these are two of the best teams in the country, two of the hottest teams in the country.
14: Yeah, it's going to be a great baseball game today, I think. I mean, you look at it, they've got a lot of pitching left. We've got a lot of pitching left. We've both been swinging the bat really well. I mean, they've really, their offense has really turned it on over the last probably about 3 weeks. I expect nothing but a really good, hard-fought game today.
6: The way they've set up the format now with a single elimination, really rewarding the teams at the top like us, it has made this event, if you get to this point, not near as much of a grind as it used to be.
14: Yeah, no, you get to take this in just like a regular weekend series. You think about it, you're trying to get your guys work, also, you know, in a competitive environment, and get them ready for next weekend, if you know, for the tournament. And so big fan of the way the tournament format is now. Even you think about it, even if you know, you weren't fortunate enough to be in the position we're in. You still, there's a path for you to have success at this place.
15: Wes, let's talk about the pitching here today. As you said, we got a lot of bullpen. Volchko and Scott, once again, just got us off to a great start.
14: Yeah, you know, obviously we're going to go with Dylan Vigue today, and then, but I mean, we've got to get Caden Aoki some work, and Justin Byrd, and Zach Brown, and Paul Farley, and, you know, there's a lot of guys. Jordan Stevens. I mean, I could go on for a while. There's a lot of guys we would like to get into the game, but, you know, our first and foremost, we want to win. We don't want to overextend anybody if we don't have to, but we're going to go out and try to win.
15: And Wes, let's talk one final thing here about our leadership, guys like Trey and Colby and Dan Jackson, just what they've meant to this team this year. Makes your job a lot easier, doesn't it?
14: Oh, man, what Colby Branch does for this club is, you know, it's just the old cliche, is priceless. I mean, that's what you look for in a leader, obviously him and Trey and Daniel as well. But, I mean, Colby's just a catalyst to this thing and really drags guys where they need to be if they're getting out of line or, you know, so to speak, not where they need to be mentally. But, yeah, those guys, we wouldn't be in this position without them.
15: Wes, let's keep it rolling. Good luck. Let's get another W.
14: Thanks, and go Dawgs.
15: Sit on the Wes Johnson Show around the SEC after this time out on the Georgia Bulldogs Sports Network.
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6: All right, Dawgs and Gators just about set to go. Game one of the SEC tournament semifinal single elimination event. You got Auburn and Arkansas in the nightcap. And as we go around the SEC, let's talk about some of the star power. Daniel Jackson, the conference's player of the year, the regular season triple crown winner, leading the league in batting, home runs, and RBIs. And in the up-to-date stats, Dan Jackson, Trey Phelps, and Rylan Lujo, DJ, they are 1-2-3 in the SEC in batting. How about that?
7: That's very, very impressive. Of what Georgia has done at the plate this year, and obviously Daniel Jackson, the SEC Player of the Year. Trey Phelps has just been steady the entire season, and the way Ryan Lujo has come on basically the last two-thirds of the year has been incredible, and that's why we're sitting where we are right now.
6: And a big key for Florida, Brendan Lawson, their shortstop. He was injured and just DH'd one game in Athens, but he leads the league in on-base percentage, and in OPS, he is second only to Dan Jackson, but getting Lawson back healthy, Ethan Sirwick, sixth in the league, and Ribby's on their left side. Their center fielder, Kyle Jones, who's a Georgia product, he had a 5-for-5 game in Athens. And DJ, they've had their right fielder Hayden Yost come alive. He was hitting 167 with one home run when they came to Athens back in April. And over the last month or so, he's been one of the league's hottest hitters.
7: Yeah, he has been absolutely terrific for them. And certainly they kind of feel like with what he's been able to do here in the last two-thirds of the season as well, it's been one of the big reasons they are where they are. He's hit 9 home runs since that home run that he hit in Athens.
6: Just incredible stuff. There should be a great game, the Dawgs and the Gators, and we appreciate you being with us. Our Marker 7 first pitch is just over 10 minutes away. When we come back, DJ's got the lineups as you listen to Bulldog Baseball in the SEC Tournament on the Georgia Bulldogs Sports Network.
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1: Swing and a miss. He struck him out.
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1: He pumps his fist towards the crowd.
0: The Diamond Dogs live here.
1: It's into the trees. Touch them all. Unbelievable. And Georgia takes the series.
0: It's time to play ball. Now back to the stadium.
2: All right, back here at the Hoover Met, and it is time for today's starting lineups. Right now, we've got overcast skies. It is muggy, and we're going to have a first pitch temperature of, go ahead and tell you right now, it's 80 right now, so in 7 minutes, we're going to go ahead and say 80 or 81, whatever you want to put in there, but that is what we're going to go with here today. The Gators are already 2-0. In this tournament so far, they opened up with an 8-3 win over Vanderbilt, and then they run-ruled Alabama 13-3. That was on Thursday, and like the Bulldogs, they were off yesterday as well. The head man for Florida's Kevin O'Sullivan. He is in his 19th season, and he has led them to 9 College World Series appearances. The Bulldogs head man is Wes Johnson. He's in his 3rd season, and he is the current SEC Coach of the Year. And before we get to our starting lineups, let's go ahead and pause 10 seconds for Station ID on the Georgia Bulldogs Sports Network.
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2: All right, for the Gators, Kyle Jones will lead things off. Jones, the North Oconee product, and he is their center fielder. Batting second will be the shortstop, Brendan Lawson. Batting third in left field is Blake Sear, and batting cleanup will be the third baseman, Ethan Surowick. Hitting fifth, the DH, Caden McDonald. Batting sixth will be the catcher, Carson Bowen. Hitting seventh, the first baseman, Landon Stripling. Batting eighth will be the second baseman, Cade Kurland. And hitting ninth for the Gators, the right fielder, Hayden Yost. And on the mound, it'll be junior right-hander Russell Sandifer, 3-2 on the year, a 4.47 ERA. He is making his 17th appearance and 11th start of the year. The Bulldogs are 44-12. Trey Phelps will lead it off at third base. In fact, this is Georgia's same lineup as Thursday. Batting second will be the catcher, Daniel Jackson. Hitting third will be the DH, Michael O'Shaughnessy. Batting cleanup, the center fielder, Rylan Lujo. And hitting fifth will be the left fielder, Kenny Ishikawa. Batting sixth at second base is Ryan Wynn. Hitting seventh will be the first baseman, Brennan Hudson. Batting eighth for the Bulldogs will be the shortstop, Colby Branch. And hitting ninth, the right fielder, Ryan Black. And on the mound, it'll be junior right-hander Dylan Vigue. He is making his 15th appearance and 14th start. Vigue, 4-1 on the year, a 3.57 ERA. The umpiring crew this afternoon, Kevin Sweeney behind the plate. Over at first base, it's Eddie Newsom. The second base umpire is Eric Gaucher. And at third base, Jeff Head. In fact, in our game on Thursday, Newsom was also the first base umpire, and Head was also the third base umpire. The Bulldogs today wearing the red tops and the white pants with the white caps, while the Gators, they've got their gray unis with the blue caps this afternoon. So Georgia and Florida getting set to play for the fourth time this year. The Gators took 2 out of 3 from the Bulldogs earlier this season. The only SEC series that Georgia lost. It's been that kind of year for Georgia. And when we come back, Jeff will have today's first pitch for you, now that we've had today's starting lineups here at the Hoover Met on an overcast day for baseball here on the Georgia Bulldogs Sports Network.
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0: Welcome back to the Hoover Mat, where the Dogs and Gators are getting set to go. Good to see our good buddies Jeff Cardoza and Steve Russell from Florida catching up before the game. And just looking through the crowd, I look down to our left. There's a Florida fan wearing a Tebow jersey. There's a young Georgia fan on the front row behind our dugout with a Ladd McConkey jersey on. And a good crowd here. Now, they could never say this publicly, but the two teams that Georgia and Florida beat on Thursday, Alabama and Mississippi State, had Alabama beat Florida and Mississippi State beat Georgia, there is no chance you could find a seat in this place. Now, on the back end of this semifinal, Auburn and Arkansas, it is going to be jam-packed. When Auburn beat LSU on Wednesday night, they had over 14,000. So the Dogs and Gators certainly excited to be here. But, Dave, can you imagine if it was MSU and the Tide here for this one?
1: Yeah, this place would be absolutely packed out, especially with Auburn getting set to play as well. Yeah, it would be a jam-packed crowd. Right now, I say the stadium's about 40% full, maybe half full. They'll still end up having a really good crowd here by the end of this game when the other folks start pouring in, piling in. Oh, the great Christopher Lakos.
0: The legend. He's just a legend.
1: Now we got to get those Gator stats.
2: Yeah, that's right.
0: We're getting there. Yeah. I do want to mention, too, Dave, we've got some elite company here today.
1: Well, gosh, where do you want us to begin?
0: Well, let's start with your beautiful wife.
1: Well, yeah, my wife Carol is here with our great friend Henry Bell, and Carol's son Matt, my stepson. He lives in Athens, Alabama, which is just outside of Huntsville, so he made the hour and 40-minute drive down. So I just spotted them, so they're here. They got all their red on, and they are ready to go. Henry was here for the game on Thursday. At least we got cloud cover today. Carol's not a big fan of the heat, and it is definitely muggy, but hopefully the cloud cover will keep the sun off of them.
0: It's great to see Courtney Carey Meadows, who's a student assistant for the great Claude Felt when I was in school.
1: She's here today with her daughter, Ella.
0: That's great, Courtney.
1: Solve
0: lives here in Birmingham. So we got some good dogs here. Yeah, this is the East here. The East doesn't travel to this event like the West does, but these are two great teams. And bottom line, Dave, we could see these two teams. Who knows? If the bracket's set up, we could be playing each other for the national championship next month. Both of these teams are that good.
1: Two of the best teams in the country. I mean, that's basically what it boils down to.
0: Gosh, wouldn't that be? What if we beat Tech on the way to the finals and then played Florida for the whole thing? My goodness. All right, little brass monkey get a break. Kyle Jones to the plate. Time for our Marker 7 first pitch. I'm sure the deck at Marker 7 is jam-packed today. Best seafood this side of St. Simon's Island. Hey, shoot us a tweet. Let us know where you're listening from. Davis at D. Johnson, UGA. Yours truly at Jeff Dantzler TV. And our Marker 7 first pitch coming down at 102 East. Big U against Jones. Ground ball left side. Glove by Trey. Pirouette on to first in time. One pitch, one out. Smooth operator by All-SEC, All-American Trey Phelps in the hot corner.
1: First team All-SEC, All-Defensive team. What a year he has had.
0: Silky over in the hot corner. Thank you, UGA Casey, Jonathan Swinsburg, Bobby Young saying our best unis. Lake is the best.
1: Yes, he is.
0: The best. He just gets things done. Lawson is a great hitter. The left-hander takes a strike. It's nothing and one. Thank you, Gordon Burnett. We got both Gordon Burnetts. Thank you, Andy Harrison. Todd up in Virginia, and I agree with you, Todd. Harriet, the leadoff double, and Corey Gillen. John Tweet Sports, as Lawson digs in, fouls this one off. And John says, DJ, JD, if you don't mind, please tell Wes Johnson I would not mind it one bit if Georgia beats Florida today. Passing that along.
1: Wes is very well aware.
0: Thank you, Patrick Haffey, Glenn from Bainbridge, David Hogue from Tallahassee, Roger and Tony with Marshall and Mallory down in enemy territory down in Florida. Nothing in two to Lawson, hitting 309 on the year with 16 homers. Just missing inside. Good pitch here from Big U.
1: That's challenging.

0: Here's Blake Sear, the left fielder. Biggie's pitch misses down and away. It's 1-0.
1: Hey, I want to give a shout-out, Jeff, to our girl Annika. She is looking after Kingsley this weekend, and they're watching the game and listening along. So thank you, Annika.
0: We love you, Annika. You're awesome. 1-0. That one misses down and away. 2-0 now to Sear. Albus and Hermie are at camp grandma, so Annika might have to get them together if the Dogs win here today.
1: Absolutely.
0: Big hello to Aunt Billy listening in down in Florida. T.A. Wolfhound, Bob Saunders, Merv Waldrop, Team Collins, C.J. and Lois, and the Voodoo Dog. The 2-0 to Sear hit deep out into left center field. This one's trouble. It's got a chance. This ball is out of here. That's a home run for Blake Sear, his 13th of the year, and the Gators draw first blood.
1: They're hot.
0: And that is just the second home run Biggie has given up this year. And one of the things with Florida, we mentioned this, so Lawson was banged up when we played in Athens, and Yost really started to come alive that weekend. We knew Florida's pitching was, if not the best in the league, certainly in the top two or three, but their offense, Dave, has really been the key, taking them from being very good to great again with this late season surge.
1: And especially the addition of Yost down at the bottom of the order.
0: Here's Surowick, great hitter, takes strike one. Yeah, Jeff Cardozo does a great job, one of the longtime voices of the Gators. He was a terrific pitcher at Florida. He threw this one at us. Florida's last three games, they've got 48 hits as the 0-1 misses down and away. I mean, that is getting it done. So, again, Georgia's won 12 out of 13. Florida's won 10 out of 11. Thank you to the Voodoo Dog tweeting in. Jeremy from Baxley, Christy the Bulldog Bell, David Ellis, Wyatt 9620. Here's the pitch. That one misses away. Thank you, Craig Canuso. I think we're going to be okay with the weather today. That being said, as the mighty Munchin would say, Dave, there are a couple of thunderclouds up above us. Now, tomorrow looks, we shall see. Run in, two away. Here's 2-1 from Dillon. This is shot out into right down the line. A long run. Black looking up, looking up, looking up, reaching it into the wall. He makes the catch in foul territory. What a play by Ryan Black.
1: And that wall gets on you really quick there down the line. What great concentration.
0: You put a star by that one. That was an action-packed first. The home run from Sear. One run, one hit. No errors and none left. To the bottom of the first we go. It's the Gators 1 and the Dogs coming to the plate right here on the Georgia Bulldogs Sports Network.
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0: Gators get a run in the first inning. Do it for the Dogs. It'll be Phelps, Jackson, and O'Shaughnessy against a right-hander, Russell Sandifer, 3-2 on the year with a 4.47 ERA. Sandiford, 50 and a third, has struck out 54 and walked 18. An opponent's batting average of 249. And Georgia got to Sandifer. The Sunday game in Athens turned into a slugfest. He gave up 5 runs in 1 2/3, but DJ, the Gators were able to strike. They scored 11 runs over the first 3 innings.
1: Oh, yeah. They came out there with a vengeance that Sunday.
0: All right, I want to send out a big hello. The Justice, Judge John Ellington, listening in. And how about this at Lake Oconee? The great John Parker says they're a little waterlogged, but he's got his grandson, Colin.

0: Reed, and they are hanging out, listening to the ball game, and hopefully enjoying a beautiful day by the lake. It should be a great game here today. We have played some classics against these guys through the years. I mean, great games when Georgia's been up and Florida's been down. When Florida's been up and Georgia's been down, doesn't matter. All right, here's Trey, second in the league in batting. He takes a breaking ball strike. It's nothing and one, hitting 370, 18 homers, 53 RBIs. He and Dan are 1-2 in the league in runs scored and hits. He's top 10 in homers and ribbies. The pitch misses down and away, 2-1. And Trey, 40 career homers, 11th most in Georgia history, one behind Dan Jackson, who's got 41. Trey with those fast hands, sun shining through. Here's a 1-1. Liner into right, base hit, attaboy Trey Phelps, and his hitting streak is extended to 12. What a player. One of the best in Georgia history.
1: And we like when those hitting streaks get extended early.
0: That's a beautiful
1: game. No drama.
0: Now here's Dan Jackson. Only two other players in conference history have won the Triple Crown. The great Rafael Palmeiro and Brent Rooker, who was another Mississippi State star. DJ's hit safely at 10 straight. He's batting 390 with 27 homers and 77 runs driven in. The righty Sandifer looks in. He comes set at the letters and delivers. Fastball strike on the inner half. It's nothing and one. Trey, 7 out of 7 running, by the way. Jackson's 27 homers, the third most in a season in Georgia history. Right on right, the 0-1. This is popped up, shallow right, foul territory, drifting. Carroll might catch that one. Pretty close.
1: All right, Henry. Tell Matt to make sure you're looking out there.
0: That's right. Put Carroll in the middle.
1: She is. And I think I see Courtney and Ella sitting almost right behind them.
0: So excellent.
1: Look out for everybody down there.
0: Nothing at 2. The count to DJ as Trey takes his lead. Sandifer's pitch. Fastball misses down and away. It's 1-2. Charlie Condon with 37 homers in 2024. Gordon Beckham hit 28 in 08. So Dan's 27, the third most, and his 77 RBIs tied with Gordo the Great for the third most in a season in Georgia history. 1-2, off the fist, flare job foul, first base side. Good catch. Hey, it's a young man in a Georgia shirt making the grab. And great to see Austin and Bryce here from Glory Glory. They're doing a fantastic job. Look how deep Jones is in center. My goodness. Just a spacious ballpark. Here's a 1-2. Breaking ball missed upstairs. It's 405 to dead center, 380 to the alleys. And Davis just deep for a long time in the alleys.
1: Oh, yeah. It's a big park. Why is the park big? Because the alleys are so deep. A lot of ground to cover.
0: Lots and lots. 335 down the line. Sandifer, the 2-2 to DJ. Liner foul. He's taking a shot the other way. We've talked about the progression in the season. Of course, Dan and Trey, you're having the years they have. They've been hot since Jump Street. They were hitting a bunch of homers. And, Dave, we've talked about this. Team started pitching them away. They started hitting the ball to right field, and then it just went next level.
1: If you take what they give you, you usually get a little bit more.
0: Here's a 2-2. Jam job, popped up, foul territory, first base side. Stripling gives it a look. This one too fouled off, and what we have here is a good battle. Sandifer and Jackson. Well, thanks so much for being with us here today. Now, George will be at home on Friday in a regional. Guessing the Dogs probably be the number 3 national seed. We shall see. Find out on Monday. Sandifer, here's a 2-2. Breaking ball missed away, 3-2. What an AB. See if Trey might get a head start. Carson Bowen is the Gator catcher. Teams are 56 of 67 running against Florida with Bowen behind the plate. Not going. 3-2. Ground ball left side. Surowick only played a first in time. 5-3. And that'll bring up Michael O'Shaughnessy hitting 286 with 17 homers and 48 runs driven in. And Shaggy has had a flair for the dramatic this season. An excellent defender, DH, again here today, making his 40th start. They got the tie and run at second. They got a good sound system here. Right on left, Sandifer. Cubs set at the letters. Here's a pitch. Swing and a miss. Nothing and one to count. Florida with a record of 39-18 on the year. Gators went 18-12 in the conference. Georgia, the SEC champions, 23-7 in the league, 44-12 overall. Here's the 0-1. Shaggy sends it foul third base side. So nothing and two. Got Lujo waiting on deck. Drew Finley coaches at first. Brock Bennett over at third. And DJ will visit with Brock again after the game. Phelps at second with one away, bottom of the first. It's 1-0 Florida. Sandifer, here's the pitch. Misses upstairs. Well, Shaggy's had so many big hits this year. And certainly think about the two home runs he hit in Starkville. And he had a two-homer inning against Arkansas. Sun really shining.
1: That was a fun inning, wasn't it?
0: Yeah, it was. Here's the pitch. Bouncing ball right side. That is a foul ball. That one went over the green bag. And a 14-run top of the ninth in Fayetteville. Shaggy had a grand slam and a two-run homer. He won the John Addison Award for the inning.
1: Yes, he did.
0: And Dave got to tell Colby yesterday, or excuse me, on Thursday, hey, Colby, you've won the John Addison Award.
1: And he loved it.
0: On top of being all SEC. One and two to Shaggy. Here's the pitch. Fouled off, straight back and out of play. He had Phelps and Lujo make first-team all-conference, along with Dan Jackson, the SEC's player of the year. Colby made second-team all-SEC. Should have been first. One and two to Shaggy. From the letters, Trey dancing at second. Here's a pitch. Rolled foul, third base side. George's. At the very least here, Dave, whether we score or not, Sanford's thrown a bunch of pitches so far.
1: He certainly has. 18 so far to just the first three batters.
0: One ball and two strikes to Michael O'Shaughnessy at Del Mar, New York. Squared off stance. He's a lefty. Sander for the righty comes set. Phelps is at second with one away. Swing and a miss. Struck him out. So that is punch out number one for Sandifer. That'll bring up Ryland Lujo's hit safely at nine straight. And what a year he's having. Ryland third in the league in batting, hitting .358, nine homers, 37 RBIs. He's got the new cheer going too. Ready?
2: Lujo.
0: All right, Ryland. And by the way, rated to him on the elevator. He said, man, it was hot out there Thursday. Very humid.
1: Very muggy.
0: I mean, even hotter today.
1: Yep.
0: Right on right. Here's the pitch. Lujo smokes this one into center field. Jones had it played perfectly. Two steps to his left. He'll make the catch to retire the side. Well, hit it on the button. But Jones was right there. Georgia comes up empty. No runs a hit. No errors. And Trey Phelps stranded at second base. We go to the second. 1-0 Gators. Here on the Georgia Bulldogs Sports Network.
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0: All right, Gators with a 1-0 lead on a Blake Sear first inning homer. They'll have McDonald, Bone, and Stripling do. Want to send out a big hello to Mitch of the great Bulldog Beltran. Look forward to seeing him next weekend. Pat Stevens listening in. Oh, they're on their way back from a Pebble Beach golf trip. the Bulldog fans, John Stokes and Cullen Gossett, a plus-plus crew there. The great Robbie Kirk says, let's beat those stinking Gators. Thank you, Bobby Young. Mentioned the great Destry Rogers on his way to go fly a giant airplane somewhere with a grand circulation of water. Bill and Sandy Allison cheering the dogs on.
1: This Moroccan 4 has a couple of wings on it.
0: Yes, it does. Goes real high, real far, and real fast.
1: Kind of like chitty chitty bang bang.
0: Here's McDonald, the DH, with Big U looking in. By the way, Bobby tweeted as Dylan's pitch misses down away. He said this is his favorite uniform. I like this one, too. The red tops and white bottoms, white caps with the red bills. This would be at the top of my list. Gators, as Dave told you, in the road grays. Big U's 1-0. Popped up. Shallow left center. Boy, that sun's kind of tricky here. Colby going to take it. P6. That was one of those he may look rather routine, but talk about the depth of this park, Dave, with the depth that Ishikawa and Luho were playing, Colby had to run a long way.
1: Gators are playing very deep as well, I noticed in the first inning. And a little bit of a swirling wind we've got so far here today also.
0: By the way, I cannot believe we are on schedule in terms of the games being played. Great kudos to the league as Bowen, the catcher, takes down and away, and especially to the grounds crew, including our man K.O. Kyle Odom. They have just done an exceptional job. Bowen batting 250 with five homers and 28 runs driven in. The 1-0 pitch. Comebacker, Dylan, going to glove it. On to first, low throw. Oh, my gosh, Huddy is able to barehand it in time for the out. Wow, Huddy, what a play. 1-3, two away.
1: No arguing from the Florida side as well. I like what Huddy did. Didn't panic. It was a low throw. Kind of knocked it down a little bit and got his hand on it just in time.
0: And by the way, for you little leaguers out there, if the ball's on the ground, always pick it up with your bare hand, not with the glove.
1: That's right.
0: Because you try to pick that thing up with the glove, it might squirt out of there. Well done by Huddy. And here's Landon Stripling, the first baseman, swinging a miss for the lefty. That was nasty there. That one, that specialty pitch. I'm with you, I think Dylan's best pitch, that fastball he got Lawson looking on with ABS challenges, best one so far. 0-1.
1: The old 96er.
0: Slow roller again. We're going to have us another 1-3. This one on target. All right. Good work by Dylan. Three up and three down. To the bottom of the second we go. It's Florida 1, Georgia nothing. Right here. SEC Tournament on the Georgia Bulldogs Sports Network.
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0: All right, back at the Hoover Met where it is hot and sunny. Florida with a 1-0 lead. Blake Sear with a 2-out first inning homer. And Georgia with Ishikawa, Wynn, and Hudson. As we like to say, Dave, sounds like runs to me.
1: Sounds like runs every time the Dogs come to the plate.
0: This lineup, 1-9, has just been exceptional. As some of the numbers for Georgia this year, the Dogs have scored double-digit runs 24 times. That's 24 out of 56 games. This is game number 57. Georgia's 24-0 in those games. And That's just incredible. 27-1 when leading after eight innings. But George hits two or more homers, 37-6. With the Dogs, don't give up a homer, 23-0. And here's Kenny Ishikawa. What a hitter he is. Kenny batting 345 with a homer, 12 RBIs. He drew a big bases-loaded walk on Thursday, extending a 4-2 lead to a 5-2 lead and a 5-3 win. Right on left, here's a pitch. Check swing. Pitch misses away. He did not go. It's 1-0. And again, you'll probably hear me say yesterday several times, yesterday was the first Friday, well, not counting the rain out, that we hadn't had a game since January. Here's a pitch. Swing and a miss. It's 1-1.
1: Hey, correct me if I'm wrong. So we have actually six umps today instead of four. Yes. We got left field and right field line. We did not have that on Thursday,
0: no,
1: did we?
0: No. We got Scott Kennedy and David Soucy. But, yes, I think this is just a semifinal and championship game only, the pitch a strike. Yeah, I caught that as well. So six umps out here. Yeah, one thing with this stadium, where it's set up, there is no shade or tree cover. Kenny pokes this one foul. Watch out for that, Karam. Heads up. And there's a loose baseball. A lot of fans being operated right now.
1: Oh, yeah.
0: What a hitter Kenny is. Great back control. A lot of room on the left side. Here's a 1-2. Line. Oh, it hits off the pitcher. Sandifer's glove over to third. Surowiec. No play. Kenny is safe. And let's make sure Sandifer's okay to the naked eye. It looked like it got the glove, and then everything went into the body. And their trainer's on his way out. It's a leadoff single for Ishikawa, who absolutely smoked that one. And Florida's head coach is still making his way out towards the mound as a trainer and all of his teammates rushed over. They're looking at his right arm. And Florida's going to send a couple of pitchers down to the bullpen. Well, I hope that Sandifer's okay here. Again, that ball was just ripped by Ishikawa.
1: And Sandifer, he did look a little groggy there as he was walking around the mound. He's not down or anything, and that's good. And it looks like they're checking his right wrist or maybe right forearm.
0: Well, it's swollen.
1: Yeah.
0: Ooh, well, you can see where the ball hit it.
1: Yeah, wow.
0: Holy smokes.
1: Well, I hate that for him, but better than his head.
0: No doubt. And it looked, that got on him so fast, I thought it might have gotten a piece of the glove, but it just missed the glove. And we still haven't seen a full replay on it.
1: Well, I have a feeling we're going to have a little bit of a delay here.
0: I think,
1: all right. They got to do what they can. Wow, that is crazy. Great view by the camera guys to get that. And let's see what he's going to do. Is he going to try to stay in?
0: And that is his right arm. That is the pitching arm.
1: Yeah. Hadn't come out yet, but they did send their bullpen guys out to left field where their bullpen is. I wonder if they'll let him throw a few pitches.
0: Here we go.
1: Now he got his arm up in front of his face, I think.
0: Yeah, he did.
1: Wow.
0: That's a great call. It did not get it. He had the glove, his right arm, and the ball all converge at once.
1: I think he's going to stay in.
0: My goodness.
1: Now their head coach, Kevin O'Sullivan, is already walking back towards the dugout. Their trainer's still out there with him, but Sandifer is going to stay in. Nope, I take that back. He is coming out.
0: Yeah, we're going to have some time. You can go back to Caden Aoki when Vicky had to leave at Arkansas. And Caden, took all the time he needed. This also takes me back. Georgia won a dramatic game here against Florida in 2011 to get two games over 500. That clinched a regional berth. And you might remember Florida's catcher, Mike Zanino, threw a ball down to second base. Their starting pitcher, Brian Johnson, hit him in the back of the head, the throw down to second.
1: I remember that.
0: Yeah, Brian had to leave the game. Georgia wound up winning. And that was an emotional victory. Both Chance Veazey and Jonathan Taylor were here. And that was just a signature win in that great season for Georgia. But hopefully Sandifer okay.
1: So the thing about this, we saw this too when Vigue had to leave a game earlier in the year. That was at Arkansas, and Caden Aoki came in. If the pitcher comes to the mound, he only has 2.5 minutes. If he stays in the bullpen, he has as much time as he wants. And they didn't have any of their pitchers out in their bullpen, not that they were warming up anyway. So I'm trying to see if I can find who it is that's throwing. He'll stay out there. He's going to loosen up first before he even starts throwing. And, again, he should.
0: Yes.
1: And they should take all the time they want.
0: So this is probably going to be, if we have about a 15, 20-minute delay.
1: I would guess.
0: Now, at least, you know, when we were in Arkansas, it was cool that night, not cold, but it's not going to take as long here today because it is very warm. Boy, I just hope that Sandifer is okay. Again, big picture, when it happened so fast, I thought it got a piece of the glove. And who knows, if it hadn't hit his right arm, maybe it would have gotten the glove with the angle. I couldn't tell maybe if it nicked that as well. But the big thing is it didn't get his head, his face anywhere. But, yeah, you could tell, as DJ mentioned, the camera operator got a great close-up there, and it was swollen. And you could definitely see the red mark there. So he is going to come out. We'll have a new pitcher for the Gators, and we'll update you. And perhaps we'll know who that new Florida pitcher is going to be when we come back. So a break in the action, something brewing in that Florida bullpen, brought to you by Twisted Tea, Hard Iced Tea. It's a 1-0 Gator lead. Kenny Ishikawa with a leadoff single, and Russell Sandifer injured on the play. As you listen to Georgia baseball in the SEC Tournament semifinals on the Georgia Bulldogs Sports Network.
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0: right, so warming up for the Gators, Good Eye DJ, is one of the top relief pitchers, Jackson Barberi, and he is 4-2 this year with two saves, a 2.03 ERA, 46 strikeouts for Barberi, 14 walks, 31 innings pitched. This will be his 17th appearance, an opponent's batting average of just 135. And Dave, we were talking with Jeff Cardoza, the voice of Gators baseball. We're talking about Lawson being banged up when we played in Athens. He pointed out Barberi missed about a month of the season. He was out then too. And he said as big as getting Lawson back at short has been what Barberi's been able to do. It shored up their bullpen, and they feel like if they'd have had him the whole time, a couple of games that got away late, they might could have put into the win column.
1: I mean, it's almost like with Yost and with Barberi and Lawson getting those guys healthy and going, like getting some really good players at the trade deadline.
0: It really is.
1: You've added to your roster in kind of a weird way, even though you haven't made any moves or anything like that. But that's kind of what the feeling is for them. The Gators may not end up getting a top eight seed, but they are, I think, one of the top eight teams in the country.
0: Well, there's no doubt. Yeah. And you have to take into account, and I think the powers that be will, what it means to lose a player, to get a player like Lawson back, a guy like Barberi out of the bullpen back. And I just looked, because we've got a TV feed up here, and they had the projected top eight national season. There were five SEC teams. They had Georgia projected as a number three, along with Texas, Alabama, Auburn, and Florida. I think you're going to see Florida as the seven. And plus another thing, too, with the Gators, yeah, they play Miami and Florida State every year. So their RPI is very high. And again, the thing with these two teams, both have had phenomenal seasons. Obviously, Georgia winning the SEC. But as we mentioned, Georgia's won 12 out of 13, and Florida's won 10 out of 11. So both of these teams are just red hot.
1: Yeah, and you just look what Florida did to Alabama on Thursday, run ruling them. And maybe that might be the game that separates the two. I know a lot of the projections have Bama as a 7 seed, Mississippi State, or excuse me, as an 8 seed. Maybe you would have Florida or Texas A&M as an 8. Florida's a 9. I mean, I think all that right now is fluid, and it could depend on what happens here in this SEC tournament.
0: Right. When these committees get together, there's obviously criteria, but also when you're making your vote, and, you know, Dave, for some people, your side might say, we lean a little bit more towards RPI and conference record. My side might say, well, on top of that, I like to see who's hot at the end of the season and take some of those injuries into account. I just look at Georgia and Florida. I mean, obviously with the Dogs winning the SEC, these are two teams. They just check all the boxes.
1: Yes, they do. And by the way, Barberi is coming in. So that means we're 2.5 minutes away. And I will say, it probably doesn't take a whole lot to get warmed up here today.
0: And he is 6'4", 205 out of Snellville, GA. And Barberi, awfully good. He pitched at Brookwood High School.
1: And I guess we should mention our Greenpoint Ag weather report. Greenpoint Ag, farmer-owned, locally focused. We are Greenpoint Ag. Still sitting at 80 degrees right now in Hoover. They say thunderstorms are expected tonight around 8 o'clock, so hopefully all the baseball will be done before then. It is very, very muggy at the moment. And if I can find the humidity, this is where I get confused since I'm not a meteorologist. It says humidity 69%. I'm not sure if that's a typo or not.
0: Yeah, because it is. It is darn hot right now.
1: Yeah.
0: And this is also the type of day where, again, there's some clouds out here. It might say a 0% chance of rain, but it might just start raining for about 5 minutes.
1: Yeah.
0: And then that sun comes out, and you can see the steam just coming up. Now, tomorrow, the weather looks really, really shaky. And again, kudos for getting all these games in thus far. And this crowd is filling in nicely. And with Auburn in the nightcap in the second semifinal against Arkansas, it'll be packed out for that one. But Dave, you're saying, because you said Matt bought tickets, and it's for a session, so that's one ticket gets you both games, correct?
1: That is correct, okay. Yes. Which I don't know that they'll stay for the second game. But if they want to, they can.
0: Knowing your wife.
1: Nope.
0: My magic eight ball is...
1: Yeah. She will be getting the Uber app going if Matt wants to stay.
0: Here's Ryan Wynn having a great season, winning, hitting 364 with six homers and 28 runs batted in.
1: Henry Bell, yes, we agree with you. He says the Greenpoint Ag weather report from the trenches says it's hot.
0: It's hot.
1: And I left a word out of that.
0: Right on, right. Here's a pitch. Barberi misses downstairs. It's 1-0. Brock Bennett coaching over at third. The speedy Ishikawa, the runner at first. Nobody out. Here's a 1-0. Breaking ball popped him up. Shallow right. Cade Curlin, the second baseman, will retreat and squeeze one away. So George got the leadoff man on each of the first two innings. Phelps was stranded at second in the first. And now here's Brennan Hudson, who had the big three-run homer on Thursday. Hey, thank you, Steve Argo. Team Argo dialed in from a rainy Lake Hartwell. Sounds like it's raining just about everywhere back in Georgia. Let's see if Huddy's got another long one in him. DJ was Nostradamus on Thursday. Hudson takes a strike. Thank you, Troy in Centerville. Appreciate you. Bulldogs battling breast cancer listing in. Thank you. David Brent Forche listing in Key West, Florida. Alex Kent up in Rabun County. There's a swing and a miss. Nothing in two. Thank you, Jeremy and Natalie Mann. Joey Corson, Brent Ham, the T-Dog, Chris Queen, Stacy Stevens, and Joey Waddell. Kenny at first, one out. The pitch swung on and missed. He struck him out. So just like that, here comes Barberi. He gets a pop out to strike out. And here comes Colby Branch. And what a game Colby had. He was our primary player of the game on Thursday. He started three of Georgia's four double plays, had two walks and a sack fly. Colby, one of the great players in Bulldog history, has 47 homers. The fourth most of Georgia history. Breaking ball, strike one. And I got a feel the way he's seeing it now, he's going to rack some up at Foley Field next couple of weeks. In the career home run record book, he trails only Condon, Beckham, and Morris. Right on right. Barberi is 0-1. Fastball misses away. That'll leave it up to count. That one hit a smooth 98.
1: One thing you always know with Florida, you're going to see good pitching. That's always a given.
0: Amen. Ishikawa at first with two away. Barberi looking in. Here's the pitch. Breaking ball hit deep out into center field. Jones is going back. He's at the edge of the track. He'll make the catch. And the side is retired. Well, Colby gave that one a good ride. No runs a hit. No errors. And one runner left. And we go to the third. The score here at the Hoover Met. It is Florida 1 and Georgia nothing on the Georgia Bulldogs Sports Network.
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0: Well, nothing Florida as they play the boys from old Florida. Dave and I were saying, oh, boy, here's something we heard a whole lot for two dismal decades down in Jacksonville.
1: Boy, yeah.
0: But Coach King, Kirby Smart, and the Dogs have done in Jacksonville 5 in a row and 8 out of 9. Mighty sweet. Because we went through some true dusty roads. Hard times, Daddy. Hard times.
1: That drive back from Jacksonville many years was a trail of tears.
0: Oh, my goodness.
1: But that has completely turned around.
0: Yes, it has. And Billy Squire will walk Cade Curlin to the plate. Curlin, a veteran, 3-year starter for the Gators, hitting 269, 5 homers, and 23 RBIs. He's a junior out of Tampa. Vic Hughes pitch, right on right, misses down and away. Now, Florida's one of those teams, they talk about divisions, conference expansion schedules. Georgia and Florida played every year, going all the way back. 1-0, misses down and away. And again, we have had some dandies, and talk about some Georgian nemesis. Think about guys like Matt Dendecker and Matt LaPorta. Nobody on, nobody out. Top of the third, 1-0 Gators. Vig U called strike on the outer half. Slider there.
1: Yeah, one thing we've learned with this ABS, or at least I'm kind of learning, I think, is the catchers, this makes sense when you think about it. Here's the pitch.
0: No, he hit it. Ouch.
1: Ouch. That was 93. So they get the leadoff man on for the first time. What I was going to say is, the perspective of the catcher is better than the perspective of the hitter.
0: Yes.
1: On the challenges.
0: I would agree. And I think they got a piece of Dan as well.
1: Looks
0: oh, great.
1: Like it.
0: Oh, geez. Yeah, Wes is coming out. Zach Adams, who does a tremendous job as our trainer. So that was one of those. I mean, it got a piece of Kate Curlin and Dan. We're getting the replay right now. Oof.
1: Might just be in a little area that,
0: yes,
1: just takes a minute or two to get everything reset. Hopefully that's all it was.
0: Ouch.
1: Yeah. That did not feel good. Dan's okay. Dan's tough.
0: Dan's tough. Big hello to the show, Team Sullivan's new grandpa. Thank you, Sean. They're listening in up at South Bend. Thank you, Paul Klimp. Hanging out down at St. Simon's Island. Thank you, Joe Nimitz, banking mogul. Here's Hayden Yost, right on left. Yost takes down it in. As we said, he got the start in the finale in Athens. He went into that game batting 167 with a homer and two RBIs. Well, he went deep twice at Foley Field that Sunday afternoon. He's now hitting 273 with 10 homers and 22 runs driven in. Curlin's at first. There's nobody out. Gators batting top of the third. Vig Hughes pitch. Called a strike on the outer half. Yost was 3 out of 4 against Vanderbilt. And 1 for 3 against Alabama. There's a ground ball in the right. It's a base hit. Gators in business. Curlin will stop at second. Florida with runners at first and second and nobody out. And now here comes Jones at the top of the order. All kinds of options for Florida.
1: Hey, Aaron Shunk.
0: Shunky.
1: Got his walk-up music.
0: One of the all-time greats. Dogs down 1-0. Gators threading. What a year Shunky's having in Gwinnett. Vig Hughes pitch. Misses down and away. Jones in the Sunday finale in Athens went 5 for 5 with a home run. Just played great. Terrific center fielder. Again, both of these teams are just uber talented. Hot take. 1-0. Misses down and away. And you know, there's some teams that you say, are they good enough to make it to Omaha? And anybody makes it to the NCAA tournament out of the SEC, I'll say, yes, they're good enough to make it. Then there are a few that you say, well, they're good enough to win the whole thing. That's another level. Here's a 2-0 call to strike.
1: We're looking at two teams that most definitely are.
0: Yes, they check both of those boxes.
1: Yeah.
0: How about a double play here, Dogs? Jones is batting .311, five homers and 37 RBIs. He grounded to third on the first pitch of the game. He takes a strike there, and it's 2-2. Crowd filing in and filling up here at the Hoover Met. Curlin's a runner at second. Yost aboard at first. Pitch popped up shallow right, drifting foul. It'll be Hudson who makes a catch. P3.
1: And a big empty AB with nobody out and runners at first and second. And let's see if Dylan can feed off of that. You know, he was in the dugout, too, with the delay as well. We talk about that.
0: That's a great point. And that was one of those, Jones a great hitter, but with his speed, I would have been surprised if he might have tried to lay one down there just to put the pressure on Georgia. So to get that empty AB, that is huge. Here's Lawson, who struck out looking in the first. The pitch, swing and a miss. That one at 86. Slider there from Dillon.
1: Could really use a double play here.
0: Well, we turned four on Thursday.
1: Let Sear lead off the next inning. He has been searing hot.
0: Yes, he has. And he homered to center in the first. That pitch misses downstairs. Gators have the lead, 1-0. Florida with runners at first and second and one out. It's a Gators bat here in the top of the third on a hot day at Hoover. Colby shading the runner, Curlin at second. Biggie misses down and in. 2-1 the count now to Lawson, who's hitting .307, 16 homers, 43 RBIs, leads the league in on-base percentage, and is sixth in slugging. His OBP at .519. Run 51 walks and been hit by 22 pitches as that would miss his low to make it 3-1 against 43 strikeouts. That 22 would look like a lot of hit by pitch, but then there's Trey Phelps who's got 31.
1: This is game number 57, by the way.
0: Incredible.
1: So he gets hit by a pitch every other game.
0: And that was behind him. It's a wild pitch and the bases are loaded on ball four. And here's Sear.
1: Oh, boy.
0: Yes, indeedy. So Curlin to third, Yost to second. Lawson down with a walk and a strikeout. So two freebies in the inning, and here comes Wes.
1: So in their win over Vanderbilt, Sear went 4-for-5 with his 12th home run of the season. And then Thursday, the 13-3 over Bama, Sear went 2-for-4 with a triple. So he has hit, I'm sorry, he hit two home runs. He had two doubles in the win over Vanderbilt, plus a homer, and then he tripled in the win over Bama. He has been scorching hot, and here he is with the bases loaded.
0: So Florida beat Alabama 13-3. The Gators beat Vanderbilt 8-3. They swept LSU final weekend of the regular season in Baton Rouge. And Georgia had won 11 in a row, lost a regular season finale as the Dogs kind of had a split squad type game going there. And Caden Aoki, the Warrior, making his way to the pen as well. Dave Humpkin, see about 12 Bulldogs are down in the pen now. You'll see a lot of arms today. Here's the Aoki's not going to pitch tomorrow if Georgia were to win today because you want him on regular rest if you need him Friday or Saturday. So we're going to see several arms here today. All right, here's Sears. Dave told you he's red hot. Drills this one into center base hit. Curlin scores. Yost around third. He scores. 3-0 Florida. Runners at first and second with one away. And Florida making the Dogs pay for those two freebies.
1: And Sear is the front runner to be the SEC Tournament MVP right now.
0: Well, he sure is. So along with all the accolades that DJ threw out there, he's now 2-for-2 today. And, Dave, he's driven in all three Florida runs.
1: Yep.
0: So Curlin and Yost score. Lawson's a runner at second. And here's Ethan Surowick.
1: And both of these teams are too good to give them freebies.
0: Oh, gosh, yeah. They're going to make you pay.
1: Big time.
0: And these lineups just 1 through 9. So good. This is lifted out into center. Here comes Lujo. He makes a catch. Two away. Runners stay put. And I think with Yost coming on, you've seen Florida, and obviously getting Lawson back, who's one of the best players in the league. Their 1 through 9 has gotten lengthened a great deal more here over the last month. And here's McDonald, the DH. Let's see if Georgia can keep the deficit at 3. Righty versus righty. Big use pitch. Misses down and away. It's 1-0. Championship game tomorrow afternoon. The winner of this one against the winner of Auburn and Arkansas. McDonald hitting 315 on the year. Swing and a miss. A little slide piece there from Dillon. McDonald, 5 homers and 21 runs driven in. No doubles defense by Trey over in the hot corner. Hudson playing behind the runner. Sear at first. Pitch misses down and away. Warm and sunny here at the Hoover Met. Boy, if you love baseball, you can come post up here all week. Holy smokes. This place is really getting packed in. Slider misses down and away. 3-1 to count.
1: And they've got their lineup to where it's similar to Georgia's, where no matter where you look, it's a hard out. They are deep, too.
0: Yes, they are.
1: Especially with Yost, the second half that he's had.
0: Here's the 3-1. This is hammered deep into left. This is trouble. Ishikawa going back, looking up. This ball is out of here into the Florida bullpen. It's a 3-run homer for Caden McDonald, and the Gators have opened up a 6-0 lead.
1: This is exactly what they did to Alabama. It was scoreless after 3. They got 2 in the 4th and 5 in the 5th, and suddenly it's a 7-0 lead. And with the way they've been going, that is a lot. Wes is out of the Georgia dugout, and that'll be it for Vigue.
0: So you can close the book on Dillon Vigue, Georgia's starter here today, as Florida touches him for 6 runs and 2 2/3 innings pitched. And again, Dillon only giving up 1 home run on the season. Gators are hot, Georgia's hot, and Florida's really hot today.
1: Good number on the TV screen there. They have out-homered us 8-0 this year. 6-0 in Athens and now 2-0 today.
0: And in the series in Athens, Georgia had only had, going into that weekend, 1 game on the year where the Dogs hadn't hit a home run. That was a 9-7 win over South Carolina to complete the sweep.
1: We're going to send in Zach Brown.
0: All right. Here comes Zach as the Gators have a 6-0 lead. And we'll come back, give you Zach's numbers after this timeout on the Georgia Bulldogs Sports Network.
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0: All right, Zach Brown coming on to pitch for Georgia. What a lift he has given the Bulldogs here over the last month. Zach has had a terrific season, but he has been at his best here in the second half of SEC play into the postseason. Zach's record on the season, 2-0 with a save, a 3.30 ERA, 30 strikeouts, 9 walks, and 30 innings pitched. Dave, I love this, a 2.06 opponent's batting average. And with Zach, you're looking at one of those guys, if Georgia needs him to start, if Georgia needs him to go long relief to bridge a gap. And as you see with that save, we've even seen him close here over the last couple of weeks.
1: Yeah, that was a big win. His one save came last weekend at Auburn with two scoreless innings in that middle game of the series. And that clinched the series there for the Bulldogs. So Zach has been one of these guys that Jeff and I have talked about all year that could end up being maybe not your MVP, but maybe your MIP, in a sense, your most important pitcher, where he can do everything that you just said.
0: And as we talked about the goal getting to Omaha, hey, I'd love it if we went 5-0 in the regional and super and just cruise right. It rarely
1: doesn't work that way usually.
0: Rarely happens like that. You got to come through a loser's bracket, battle through extra innings, you name it. And Zach, one of those guys, as Carson Bowen stands in and takes strike one.
1: You might have a rain delay where your pitcher's going really well, but then he has to come out.
0: All kinds
1: of things, yeah.
0: All kinds. And Zach's one of those guys. He could fill so many roles. Bowen bounced out 1-3 in the second as that pitch misses downstairs. It's crazy the way the ball's been jumping here at the Hoover Met. It's starting to, a couple folks have been here for all of them. Stop Tim Bickford from the IMG HQ, and he talked about how the ball was flying out of here Tuesday and Wednesday, as this is bounce foul third base side. So it's a 6-0 Florida lead. The Gators have played at 5 here in the third. Brown, Georgia's second pitcher of the day. He comes set and delivers. Ground ball, right side, backhanded by Wynn. Off-balance throw to first. It pulls Huddy off the bag. That's going to be an infield single. Wynn did a great job getting to that one. And Bowen is aboard.
1: I like Hudson's watching the replay. He wants to see. He felt like he had the scoop and the tag, and then the ball got away from him. That was a great effort on both ends.
0: Sure was. That'll bring up the left-hand hitting first baseman, Landon Stripling, who bounced out 1-3 to end the second. Stripling hitting .293, 5 home runs. He is driven in 14. Brown looking in. Here's a pitch. Missed away, 1-0. We talk about all these accolades for Georgia this year. Another thing that stands out, the Dogs have not had a 3-game losing streak this year, and Georgia has had just 2 2-game losing streaks. Incredible. The 1-0. Belted towards Winnie, had it played perfectly out in shallow right. He'll throw to first in time, 4-3. Gator strike, Florida scores 5 runs on 4 hits. There were no Georgia errors and 1 runner left. To the bottom of the third we go. It's a 6-0 Gator lead on the Georgia Bulldogs Sports Network.
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0: All right, it is 6-0 Florida Gators with a pair of home runs. Florida starting pitcher Russell Sandifer injured on a line drive from Kenny Ishikawa in the bottom of the second. The Gators getting into the Georgia bullpen in the top of the third. So Florida with one in the first and five in the third. And two of the very best teams in the country going head-to-head here at the Hoover Met. Great crowd. And here's Ryan Black having a terrific season. Pitch misses down and in. It's one of us. See Ryan's family sitting down to our right at a Grand Prairie, Texas. RB wears number two. Here's a pitch. Hit in the left. Tailing foul. Out of play onto the berm. And is there going to be a... No, that one doesn't quite get to the hill where you got about 20 little leaguers out there who are ready to give chase. One and one to count. Well, Ryan made a terrific catch in right to end the first as that pitch is in there for a strike. It's one and two. Ryan in his second year with the Bulldogs, 15 home runs in his two-year Georgia career. Barberi's pitch, called strike three on the outside corner. That's Barberi's second punch out. That'll bring up Trey at the top of the order.
2: Out of Brookwood High School.
0: He's some kind of talented.
2: About an hour away from Athens.

0: Now, that's got to be one of the longest-standing records in the conference. 1-1 misses down and away. 2-1. And Georgia be at home for the regional next weekend, and we will find out this Monday just who will be heading to Athens. The pitch, pop foul, back this way. This is semifinal number one. Georgia and Florida. You got Auburn and Arkansas in the nightcap. Here's 2-2. Trey bouncing ball up the middle. That tips off the glove of Barberry. Curling at second. No play. Trey's 2-for-2 with an infield single.
1: Eight multi-hit games, that is, for Trey this year. That would be number 23.
0: Good gracious.
1: DJ leads the team with 26.
0: So this is Georgia's 57th game.
1: Yep.
0: Here's where we do some, if I can find some
1: astrophysics.
0: 23 divided by, so at 40.3% of Georgia's games this year, Trey's got multiple hits. Here's Dan Jackson. That pitch is strike. And Dan's number is just a little higher. It's uncanny how many stats, by the way, Dan and Trey have been 1-2 in this season.
1: Oh,
0: batting,
1: yeah.
0: OPS, runs, hits, you name it.
1: It's almost like not just Georgia, but in the conference.
0: In the conference, it's unbelievable. 0-1. Dan takes up and in.
1: They're going to challenge.
0: They're going to appeal. We are waiting on Birmingham.
1: I think they might have a shot on this one, Jeff.
0: We shall see. It's going to be close.
1: It is going to be close.
0: But like you said, Carson Bowe, the catchers, they've actually probably got a better view than the umpires. And those dastardly Gators win the challenge. It's nothing and two.
1: The catchers have a much better success rate than the hitters.
0: Amen. Here's a pitch. That misses down and away. And with the obvious of having the target, knowing the zone, also working with the ump, I think as the game goes along, they've got a great idea of what the zone is.
1: And talking to Colby after the win on Thursday, he made some good points about what Wes had gone over with the team, with the players.
0: You just don't want to waste these things. Here's a 1-2. Swung on and missed, struck him out. Boy, Barberry's looking sharp for Florida.
1: But Colby was saying that it was, you know the situation.
0: Yes.
1: You don't need to challenge if you're the leadoff man in an inning on a first pitch of the inning.
0: Right. And in the third.
1: Yeah, exactly. Know the situation.
0: It's 1-0. You're leading off the third, first pitch.
1: Exactly.
0: Not enough.
1: Yes. Hang on.
0: We might need that in the eighth or the ninth. And there's a guy in a walking boot. God, that's got to be hot. Here's Shaggy. He takes a fastball away. It is a warm day. And again, where this field is situated, there is zero shade whatsoever. Phelps at first with two down. We're in the bottom of the third. Florida with a 6-0 lead. Shaggy takes down and in. It's a 2-0 count. Florida with a run in the first and five in the third. Georgia in red and the Gators in gray. Here's a pitch. Called strike on the inner half. That makes count 2-1. There's great crowds here this week. And word was Arlington, Texas made a big push for this event. Birmingham has certainly done a great job this week. Here's a 2-1. Shaggy takes up and away. It's 3-1.
1: Arlington does have a way to control the weather.
0: They do.
1: They got that roof.
0: Close that roof. There's such a built-in workforce here, though, with the league offices being here. 3-1 to Shaggy. Phelps at first, two away. Bouncing ball foul, 3-2 the count.
1: Hey, our man B-Max listening. He wants to know, will teams get to play their walk-up music in the regional next week? And I believe so.
0: Okay, that's good.
1: But it wouldn't just be Georgia. It would be every school to have their walk-up music, which is fine.
0: We got to get the greenhouse crowd alerted.
1: Well, I don't even think you have to do that anymore.
0: That's good.
1: Yeah.
0: 3-2 to Shaggy with two outs. Trey will get the head start. Barberry, here's the pitch. Strike three, looking inside quarter to retire the

0: Sigh. That was nasty. Filthy. Barberi has faced seven. He has retired six. Four via the K. No runs, a hit. No errors and one left. And all three outs there. The Georgia third. Strikeout looking. Strikeout swinging. Strikeout looking. Three in the book. 6-0 Gators here on the Georgia Bulldogs Sports Network.
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0: All right, 6-0 Gators as we head to the fourth. 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
3: All right, thank you very much, Jeff. 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And they got two of the best running that place.
0: Yeah, you betcha. Well, we've got Austin and we've got Bryce, and those guys are always working. They do a great job.
3: So here is Zach Brown throwing his seventh pitch. It's coming on in relief of Vigue, and there's a swing and a miss. Here to start the fourth by the second baseman, Cade Curlin. Final numbers on Vigue, 2 2/3, 4 hits, 6 runs, all earned, a walk and a strikeout in 41 pitches. This one's pop foul back this way, and it's now nothing and two to Curlin. And the inning got started in the third, that big 5-run third inning. Curlin gets hit by a pitch, and then there was a single by Yost. With runners at first and second, nobody out. And we normally say, oh, if you get an empty AB in that next one, it can spring you to a successful inning. That was not the case, unfortunately. A walk to Lawson, and then the big two-run single by Sear, and then McDonald followed everything up with the three-run homer. So 1-2 the count now to Curlin. 6-0 Gators as the pitch misses, and it's 2-2.
0: When 8 and 9 get on, that's dangerous anywhere, but in this league, whew.
3: Yeah. You are correct, sir.
0: You're playing with fire, carrying a can of gasoline.
3: Here's the 2-2. Swing and a miss. Beautiful change by Brown for out number one. His first case, second for the staff.
0: That's really sharp there from Zach.
3: And that'll bring up the right fielder, Hayden Yost. No relation to the Yosts of baseball. Ned Yost, former Braves coach and big league manager. I know the Royals. Yost hitting 281, and this one's fouled back this way. Look out in the press box. Karam. And, Jeff, you had the great pull. When we were playing the Gators in Athens, he was hitting 167 with a homer and two RBIs on the year.
0: Just
3: that was it. He's 281 now, 10 homers and 22 RBIs as this one's hit down the left field line, tailing foul. When he homered in the game, the Sunday game on April 12th, Yost hit eighth in that game. He went homer, single, homer. He went 3-for-4 with three RBIs. He was just 0-for-1 in the series, so he didn't even start. until the Sunday game, and they hadn't pretty much gotten him out of the lineup since then. The 0-2, this one's roped down the right field line out onto that berm out there.
0: And just power, and Dave, as you said too, just stretching that lineup out. And, of course, if you were to compare someone to George, you might say what Ryan Wynn has done there. Just another bat that's just made both of these lineups so tough to pitch to, 1-9.
3: Still nothing in 2-0 Yost. Brown from the stretch. Here's the pitch. Misses low, and it's 1-2.
0: A little twisted tee bullpen activity. Cade Nioki up and throw it for Georgia. We're going to probably see a couple of more guys throw an inning or two just to get that work in. Wes has got the formula.
3: Yost is out of Tampa. Left-handed hitter, the 1-2, swing and a miss. Brown strikes him out. There you go, Zach.
0: Great.
3: 2-8.
0: Great work, Zach. Again, he has come on. No, Zach was always a good pitcher, but what we've seen now is Zach's ability to shine in these high leverage moments. And one game where he didn't get a win or a save, but he deserved one, was that big Sunday win in Arkansas.
3: Absolutely. Absolutely. And he would have pitched the ninth if the game had stayed close. Didn't have to, but that was still, that was a, what was that, a silent save or a silent win, whatever you want to call it. Top of the order, Kyle Jones looks at ball one. Jones is 0 for 2 today. North Oconee product, a transfer from Stetson. Now the 1-0. Swing and a foul tip. Jones hitting 309. He's got five homers and 37 runs batted in. The victory over Mississippi State on Thursday, where Garrick Fry is a high school teammate, I believe, of Brennan Hudson, swing and a miss there. Pretty much everybody we play has Georgians on the roster. And a lot of times they're from close by.
0: Mm-hmm.
3: 1-2 the count. Zach Brown. Here's the pitch. Not chasing there. That misses away, and it's 2-2. They've got a couple of Ole Miss transfers in their lineup. Miami, TCU, Texas Tech, Central Florida. 2-2 on the way from Zach Brown, the pitch. Cool strike three. And now Florida wants to challenge this one.
4: Florida's challenging the strike call.
3: I'm going to go ahead and say Florida will not win this challenge.
0: Look to me, it was right down the middle, but we shall see.
3: And they do not. Called strike three. Hey, there you go. Zach strikes outside.
0: Big time.
3: Great work. Three up and three down. We head to the bottom of the fourth. Gators lead at 6-0 here on the Georgia Bulldogs Sports Network.
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0: Well, here's why Dave and I, we really have to watch it on the road with Lou Hope coming up. I got in the elevator with him the other day. So we have a big breakfast. Team was getting ready to go to practice yesterday. They'll get them Chick-fil-A on the bus or a sub or something. Then a big lunch after. I go, Rylan, what do you got? He goes, I got a breakfast sandwich and a box of donuts. He goes, I got to keep the calories up.
3: That's right.
0: Keep the weight up. I go, well, I guess. So, you know, they're trying to add as many calories as they possibly can. So yeah. Between breakfast, a big snack, and a big lunch, he got him a breakfast sandwich and a six-pack of donuts.
3: And we're only allowed to eat about a third of what they do when we're on the road with them. So if we don't, we are in some trouble. Florida up 6-0 here, bottom of the fourth. The first pitch to Lou Ho misses, and it's 1-0. And that pitch called a strike a little bit outer side of the plate. No challenge there by the Bulldogs, and it's 1-1. Ryland flew to center to end the first. Lujo at 356. He was 1-for-3 in the Thursday victory over Mississippi State. Swing and a miss there. Ryland is now hit in 9 in a row, trying to extend that to double digits to start the regional, which will be next Friday in Athens. Here's the 1-2. That hit him. And that'll put Lujo at first. It came right on in on that left arm.
0: And this is that point in the game where that, who knows, final score might be 6-0, but Georgia makes it 6-2 or 6-3. We got a ball game. If Florida makes it 8-0, you're in that run rule territory. You're kind of in that in-between right now. Florida's going to challenge this.
3: I guess what they're challenging is he didn't try to get out, or he leaned into it maybe. I think that's the challenge. What Georgia does, you get asked, why are the Dogs, why does Trey get hit by so many pitches? Why do the Dogs get hit by so many pitches? And the reason is they don't bail out.
0: Correct.
3: If a ball's coming in on them, and again, you don't have to try to get out of the way. And that's
0: he held his ground.
3: Yeah, he held his ground. The ball came in on him. He held his ground. They're showing the replay right now. That is absolutely a hit by pitch.
0: 100%.
3: You do not have to try to get out of the way. You just can't lean in.
0: Exactly.
3: And we're watching the replay from the ump cam. This is really good here. And eventually we'll get to see it. They're showing it on the big screen. Well, I think they are. At some point we'll see the ball come in. But anyway, I don't see how they could say this is a strike.
0: 100% agree.
3: Yeah. So hopefully it won't take very long. But that's what it is. Georgia just doesn't bail on pitches. And I don't see anything there. They just showed the replay that would make you think that he leaned into it.
0: And this is the 111th time this year that Uggs have been hit by a pitch. School record 128 set 2 years ago.
3: Thank you.
0: Mr. Gaucher.
3: Yep. He said no intent to get hit by the pitch. Well, you know what? That's good. You don't need to try to get hit by pitches.
0: No, sir.
3: These guys throw too hard. And Georgia's a good hitting team. All right, so the Dogs get the leadoff man on for the third time in four innings. And that'll bring up Kenny, who looks at strike one. He knocked literally Sandifer out of the game on a hard hit ball up the middle that hit off of Sandifer's forearm, and hopefully he'll be okay. Turned into an infield single for Ishikawa as that pitch misses low, and it's 1-1. Kenny has now reached in 14 straight.
0: And coming into the game, an on-base percentage of .491. This is Kenny's 28th game, so that on-base percentage right at .500.
3: Yeah. 1-1 the count, the pitch. This one's hit foul, first base side.
0: And for Ishikawa on the year, here's some numbers you just love. 21 walks, four times hit by a pitch against seven strikeouts. And his batting average is now .352. I think he's going to hit a couple up on the hill in the tournament as well. He hit that home run against Troy, and it was a no-doubter.
3: Boy, and we see Foley Field when it gets hot. It is a hitter's park. Here's the 1-2. This one's chopped foul first base side again.
0: We're talking about the Dogs with the nutrition. Josh Brooks, the best athletic director in the country, and one of the many areas where you have seen Georgia just pour in support for our student athletes is with the nutrition, what these kids are fed, the way they travel. It is second to none anywhere in America.
3: Here's the pitch to Kenny. This one's hit out in the right field. That's a base hit for Ishikawa. On his way to third is Lujo. And the Dogs have runners at the corners with nobody out.
0: A point of emphasis in the offseason, DJ, doing a better job making contact. Struck out too much last year. And you look at Ishikawa, Lujo, and Wynn. They have been a huge part of that, and especially adding in great contact hitters like this in the middle of this lineup, filled with so many great home run hitters.
3: And Ryan Webb steps to the plate. And what he's done as far as the long ball, only six. I say only six, but they've been six big ones. And Ryan has really warmed up as well.
0: And five of those homers coming in the SEC.
3: That shows you right there as he looks at a fastball strike at 97 from Barbieri. So Florida, they would love to either get a strikeout, turn two, whatever, give up a run in that instance. And there goes Ishikawa, and we see it again. The Dogs just take off.
0: Just one of those walking leads. I bet we've done that a dozen times this year.
3: That'll go down as a stolen base, and it takes away that double play.
0: And Kenny now four out of five.
3: So second and third here. Here's the pitch to Wynn. That one misses away, and it's one and one. Gators do have activity in their bullpen.
0: As Dave pointed out, Barbieri pitched earlier this week. They'd probably like for him to get through the fourth, ideally.
3: I think that would be the case. He threw 39 pitches on Wednesday. Here's the 1-1. Swing and a miss. Good slider there from Barbieri, and it's 1-2. Jeff, they have Ricky Reith, a right-hander. He wears number 31 warming up.
0: Yeah, we saw him in Athens. He's 2-0 on the year.
3: Yeah.
0: Good one.
3: 1-2. Here's the pitch. That one misses low, not chasing. 2-2 now to Wynn.
0: I remember we were down in Gainesville. This must have been a decade ago, and Florida's pitching. That's back when they had Puck and Shore. And you go, all right, well, they got this guy warm enough. It's Karsten Witsch. And you go, he was a 38th pick in the draft.
3: It's like, oh, boy.
0: Coming out of the
3: guy warming up.
0: Oh, boy.
3: Man. 2-2. Swing and a miss. Wynn comes up empty, and there's one away. Barbieri strikes out his fifth, and that is the sixth now for Gator pitching.
0: Kevin O'Sullivan has led Florida to 9 College World Series, national championship. And obviously, you got to be good in all areas to do that, but pitching has been their trademark, especially starting pitching.
3: So that'll bring up Brennan Hudson. He struck out his first time. Huddy had the big hit on Thursday. The pitch. That one misses low, ball one. Hudson homered a 3-run shot for the Bulldogs in the fourth inning. His 17th of the year.
0: And he had his coming out party in Gainesville last season.
3: That's right. That's right. Here is the 1-0. That pitch misses low. And by the way, that's kind of carried over. The fact that he didn't have many singles last year is carried over this year. Hudson has 17 home runs, and half of his hits have been homers.
0: 17 homers, 4 doubles, 34 total hits.
3: Incredible. As that pitch misses high.
0: Last year he had 7 hits, 3 homers, and 4 doubles.
3: All right, now the Gators are challenging, so it's either going to be 3-0 or 2-1.
0: I thought that was away. We shall see.
3: It was a little higher in the zone.
0: All right.
3: Well, it's 2-1. I'm telling you, these catchers have
0: this
3: little perspective here.
0: You're right. I'm gonna hide my cards for the catcher's challenge. I'm going to sound like a dodo. I don't need any help.
3: 2-1 to Huddy. This one's hit high out to right. Going back is Yost. He will make the catch at the wall. He takes a home run away from Hudson. Tagging and scoring from third is Lujo. The Gators, though, are going to say that Ishikawa left early from second. They appeal. The appeal not granted. Wow, the Dogs do get on the board. It's 6-1, but Yost takes a home run away from Huddy.
0: Yeah, it would be 6-3. That's one of the two or three best plays we've seen made against Georgia this season. An incredible grab from Hayden Yost. Again, the guy barely played all year, and going back to the finale in Athens, he's just been a Georgia killer. And that's going to do it for Barberry, but what a play by Yost. Georgia does get on the board, but it should be 6-3. Instead, it's 6-1.
3: Great catch there, and we'll tell you about the new Florida pitcher. We think it's the right-hander, Ricky Reif. In fact, looking at the TV view there, is that 31?
0: Yes, sir.
3: Well, that'll be him. We'll tell you about Ricky Reif when we come back. Gators lead at 6-1 here in the fourth on the Georgia Bulldogs Sports Network.
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0: Raiders lead it 6-1 with two outs and a runner at third here in the fourth, and they're going to turn things over to the right-hander, Ricky Reed.
1: Reed on the season, 2-0. He's got a 3.86 ERA, 21 strikeouts, 5 walks at 21 innings, and a 3.21 opponent's batting average. And no doubt the play of the day, Hayden Yost out in right field makes a great catch to rob Brennan Hudson of a 3-run homer. Dogs wind up getting a sack fly out of it.
0: Reed pitched in the Friday victory against Georgia back on April 10th, working in relief of Aiden King. He went an inning and a third scoreless, gave up one hit, he walked one, and struck out one.
1: And Aiden King was named the SEC's Pitcher of the Year.
0: He's pretty good.
1: He is really good. Yeah, this Florida rotation's awfully good.
0: Reed pitched on Thursday against Alabama. One inning, it was scoreless. He threw 18 pitches.
1: Well, this one, I just feel like a game like this, I always kind of joke, if you're a lazy scout like in football, I'm just going to the SEC championship. Watch Georgia and Alabama, yeah. Georgia and LSU. Well, you could just come out here today and watch these teams and find yourself just highly rated prospects.
0: Does that make you lazy or smart?
1: Smart. Now, yeah. I'm just going to take it a couple days at Hoover, and I can find there's plenty of good ball players.
0: Here's Colby Branch, who looks at ball one. So one run in on the sack fly by Hudson. Ishikawa is the runner at third. Be great to get him in. And cut in a little bit more to that Gator lead. Here's the 1-0. Swing and a miss. That was low and away. Colby flew to center his first time.
1: He hit that ball a ton. That's out of most stadiums.
0: He has reached, coming in 14 straight. The 1-1. This one's hit out into left center field. That's a base hit. Ishikawa will score. That cuts the Gator lead to 6-2, and Colby slides into second with a double. And for Branch, that is his 16th double of the year.
1: RBI number 53, number 152 for his career. And that is one of the things you see with the depth of outfielders. And you understand why they do it, to try and cut balls off from getting to the wall. But if they're placed properly, you get somebody with Colby's speed, he makes that wide turn. There's just a lot of real estate to cover out there.
0: And by the way, Colby leads the Bulldogs in doubles. Even coming in, that's his 16th of the year. And here is Ryan Black, who hits this one foul down the first base line. And the first base umpire, Eddie Newsom, falls over. He's okay.
1: He never gave us a signal.
0: Never gave us a signal. We do have a right field umpire as well, and that's David Soucy. We got six umps working this game. Black tattooed that one, but it's a foul ball. Hey, with that double, got another runner in scoring position.
1: Hey, Ben, and just great to see Colby do that after that catch from Yost. Took some of the wind out of our sails for sure.
0: So nothing in one here to Black. He struck out his first time as the pitch misses up. And it's 1-1. Ryan at 305, 8 homers, 28 RBIs. They just showed the replay on TV. Oh, from the umpire cam. Oh, my goodness.
1: Great feet.
0: Here's the 1-1. This one's popped up out into shallow left. Coming on is Sear, and that ball is going to land in front of him. A Bermuda Triangle double for Black. Branch comes in to score. And that cuts the Florida lead to 6-3.
1: Resilience.
0: And guess what? The Dogs still have a runner in scoring position. That ball landed between the third baseman, Surowick, the shortstop, Lawson, and the left fielder, Sear. Couldn't have placed it any better.
1: No doubt about it.
0: And with two outs, Colby was on the go.
1: Scored easily.
0: And here's Trey Phelps. Standing in here, he already has two hits today. Now facing Reed. Time called. George, and pointing ensued.
1: And Dave, Georgia was having a great season, but it went next level after the heartbreaking loss at Ole Miss. That come from behind Saturday night win, that took it next level.
0: Here's the pitch to Trey. This one's chopped foul over on the third base side.
1: Because it looked like, hi, gosh, it's going to be our tough week. We're going to lose this doubleheader. We had lost on Tuesday. But Georgia had that tremendous comeback in front of a great environment. That started the 11-game winning streak. And to say this team's got a never-say-die mentality is a great understatement.
0: The pitch to Phelps bounces up there, and that's going to allow Black to go to third on the wild pitch.
1: And just sometimes in sports, as we've seen it, when something bad happens, like Georgia blew that lead in Oxford and had the great catch to close it out, sometimes a negative can turn out to be a positive, and you can rise up like a phoenix from the ashes.
0: Yes, you can. The lay stall. Here's the 1-1. That one misses low.
1: Or as the great Frank Costanza once said, I'm back, baby. I'm like a phoenix rising up from Arizona.
0: Oh, that's great.
1: Well, we rose up at Oxford, Mississippi that night and have never looked back.
0: 2-1 to count to Phelps, who's hitting 376. And this one is lined and caught by the shortstop, Lawson. And that is a tough break as Trey absolutely tattooed that one.
1: How about the last two outs Florida's recorded?
0: Wow.
1: Oh, my gosh.
0: Wow, the sack fly to the wall in right. And the line out by Trey to end the inning. That is tough luck.
1: Now, we don't have the exit velo on the boards. That had to be a good 106, 107, don't you think?
0: At least. All right, three runs, three hits, no errors, one man left. Four in the books, but the Dogs have cut back into it. Florida's lead now 6-3 on the Georgia Bulldogs Sports Network.
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0: All right, Georgia trails at 6-3. It was 6-0 as we head to the top of the fifth. And Georgia's going to the bullpen, and they'll turn things over to the right-hander, Caden Aoki.
1: And he has had an All-American caliber season. Aoki 8-1 with three saves this year, 4.12 ERA, 81 strikeouts, 24 walks, and 63 and a third. An opponent's batting average of .252. And a couple of outings this year where he has been just extra tough. The Warrior against Arkansas. Dylan Figue had to come out early in the game after two innings with a cramp in his pitching arm. Caden warmed up for about 20 minutes, threw over 100 pitches, got the win. And then he came back and got the second win at Ole Miss, game two of that 11-game winning streak. He had thrown 36 pitches on Saturday, and Wes told us before the game an inning, maybe two. Well, he threw over 100 pitches, went six, and got the win. And he is just one of those guys that's part of the heart and soul of this team, DJ.
0: Yeah, and he has been tremendous all year long, as we talked about. And coming in here as Georgia's third pitcher of the game, and he will face the number two hitter, the shortstop, Brendan Lawson, who looks at a breaking ball strike. It's nothing and one. We start the fifth here. Dogs down 6-3. Zach Brown, terrific again.
1: Oof.
0: An inning and a third, scoreless, one hit, no walks, three strikeouts. Great work. And now the 0-1 to Lawson. This one's popped up, shallow left. Trey going out. He will make the catch. P5 on two pitches.
1: I felt between Colby, Trey, and Kenny, somebody was going to get that.
0: Yeah.
1: I didn't know who, but somebody. Hey, big hello. We got some elites listening in. Kevin and Kathy Butler listening in from suburban Atlanta, Georgia. Thank you, number five.
0: Thank you, KB. We appreciate it. We love you.
1: Quite an honor.
0: All right. Here is Sear, who fouls this one off on the right side. Here's the bad news. He's homered and also has a two-run single. The good news is there's nobody on.
1: Well, the Dogs have grabbed a little momentum here. I mean, when Yost made that catch.
0: Yes. That was huge. Here's the 0-1. That one drops in there for a strike. If they hang on to win, that might be the big moment.
1: It could be, but that's one of those two. As David Al lost it, well, that's a packer-up moment.
0: Yeah.
1: This one's done well. To come back with those back-to-back doubles,
0: yeah,
1: and get it to 6-3 and get just great resiliency.
0: All right, the 0-2 from Aoki. That one bounces up there. And by the way, that fourth inning had a stolen base, a sac fly, a wild pitch, two doubles, a strikeout, and a hard hit line out to end the inning.
1: I mean, over the wall for Yost, and then Lawson catches a missile from Trey.
0: Yep. Sometimes it's just your day.
1: Right.
0: They cut into that lead, and I love it. Here's the 1-2 from Aoki. That one misses in the dirt, and it's 2-2. Blake Sear, a Miami transfer, out of Windermere, Florida, where I think a long time ago, a young man was attacked with a 7-iron.
1: Picture it. Thanksgiving weekend, 2009.
0: Here's the 2-2. Just got a piece of it. Oh, and the ball comes back and hits the umpire, Kevin Sweeney, and he is down. DJ immediately up over him, helping him up, and then he asked for the batter, Sear, to give him his other hand, and he's up quickly. Zach Adams was out there about as soon as they could get him up. Man, the umpires. Just, I know, there are people that just wake up in the morning and just want to go yell at the umps. But it is a brutal, brutal job sometimes.
1: Well, we have had the umpire cam come into action a couple of times now, and just look at that one. Was tipped. Oh, it got to right the mask, DJ. It
0: so it was tipped,
1: like,
0: and then tipped, and then hit the top of DJ's glove.
1: Oof.
0: And then went right into the mask. Oh, well, he's wearing a mask. It'll
1: yeah.
0: be okay. Yeah, right.
1: Good Lord.
0: The mask just keeps your face from getting exploded.
1: Correct.
0: Doesn't mean you can't get hurt. He's tough, though. The one thing about this tournament, there's a lot of umpires here.
1: Yes, indeed.
0: If one had to leave the game, we actually, for the first time this year, have umpires down the lines.
1: And Zach Adams going to come back out. Zach does an incredible job, our trainer. Now, we saw an umpire earlier this season take one off the throat, and he stayed in for a half inning and then wound up leaving because things started swelling just a little bit.
0: Now they're just giving him a massage on the neck. We've got some guys laughing down there, having a little bit of fun. Glad he's okay.
1: What do you think that sounded like going tip, tip, mask?
0: Ooh, yeah.
1: Holy smokes. Wow. Well, and I hope that Kevin's okay. He is a terrific umpire. And by the way, for these guys too, it is an honor if you get selected to work the SEC tournament, then the NCAA tournament, then of course the ultimate, just like for the teams, is making it to Omaha. But this is a who's who working this event here this week.
0: So this is one of those rare instances where Aoki's going to throw a couple just so Kevin Sweeney can look at a pitch. He says he's good.
1: Well, I'd be gut shy. I don't see how it goes right back there, but bravo, kudos. He is a lot braver and tougher than I am. Again, the double tip off the mask. That might be a first for us this year.
0: Yes.
1: Not that you'd want to, but you could stand back there for 2 weeks in a row and try and do that, and it wouldn't happen.
0: All right. Sears back in the box, and it's 2-2. And here's the pitch from Aoki. This one's a chopper to Trey at third. He'll throw on to first. A little low, but a good scoop there by Huddy for out number two. And of course, we get Sear out when there's nobody on, but that's all right. We'll still take it.
1: Amen. And Brown and Aoki have now combined to set down six in a row.
0: And that'll bring up the third baseman, Ethan Surowick. Right-handed hitter is 0-2. In fact, Ryan Black made a great catch down the right field line to end the first inning.
1: Not kidding.
0: Here is the pitch to Surowick. That one misses low. It didn't rob Surowick of a hit as he made the catch in foul territory up against the wall just on the other side of the foul pole.
1: But when that left the bat, it tailed away and Ryan ran it down. It looked like it had a shot to get out of here.
0: Here's the 1-0. This one's hit out to right. Down the line again, and this one will get out on the berm. Actually, hit into that netting. Black would have had no chance on that one, and it's a foul ball basically in that same area.
1: And he flipped one up in shades of Lord of the Flies. I just counted 9 kids fight for that baseball out there. That's fantastic.
0: 1-1. Here's the pitch. Swing and a miss. 79 on that one from Caden.
1: Front of the table.
0: Yep.
1: Lord of the Flies, what I think we all read because it was short. But it came to a book report. Length of the book mattered.
0: Short and kind of eye-opening.
1: Yes.
0: 1-2. The pitch. This one's a chopper to Trey at third. Two hops, long throw, and Dogs can't make the play. It short-hopped Hudson. We'll see how they score that one.
1: That might be an infield hit. Well, that took that second bounce.
0: Trey had to wait back on that one. So that throw was almost from the grass down the line.
1: They're going to score that in air. That felt like that was going to be an infield hit. Surowick runs well.
0: That's a tough error. All right, here's McDonald, the DH. Two outs, a runner at first here in the fifth. Dogs trailing at 6-3.
1: And by the way, this is game number 57. That's just Georgia's 33rd error of the year. It's incredible.
0: Here's the pitch from Aoki in there for a strike. It's nothing in one. 83 on that one. So McDonald with the big blow, the three-run homer in the third. They've only had the leadoff man on once. The big 5-run third inning. And throw over to first, got him. Aoki just picks off Surowiec. Gators aren't even going to ask for a replay on that one. What a move by Caden. So 1-3 on the pickoff. No runs, no hits, an error, and nobody left. As we head to the bottom of the fifth, Dogs trailing at 6-3, but they do have the momentum here on the Georgia Bulldogs Sports Network.
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0: All right, Dogs trail at 6-3. We're in the bottom half of inning number 5. It'll be Jackson Shaggy and Lujo, but it looks like we will see the freshman Cole Johnson pitch in here for Shaggy.
1: And I
0: believe that is the case.
1: We saw Cole hit his first home run at Auburn. He has had a tremendous season as a freshman, and with the way college baseball is now with the portal, and of course we went through all those years with the extra year with the COVID redshirt rule, if you're playing as a freshman now, you're a really good player. I mean, Cole has a chance to be a great, great player.
0: So Wes, I think, is going to go ahead and tell the umpire now that Cole is going to pinch hit for Shaggy. It'll be DJ leading off the inning. And Shaggy's been fighting it a little bit, but he's had such a great year. Definitely got to have him for the postseason.
1: Absolutely. Well, here's the thing, and I know it's funny. We'll have games where we score 15 runs. Man, we got to get so and so good. It's very rare you got all 9 going great at once.
0: That's right.
1: Hard game.
0: Yes, indeed. Indeed.
1: Well, you nailed it, DJ. We definitely got the momentum here.
0: Let's see if DJ can get the inning going. The Dogs have got the leadoff man on 3 out of 4 innings. Swing and a check, swing miss. And it's nothing and 1 to Jackson. He's 0-2 this afternoon. He's trying to extend a 9-game hitting streak. Here's the 0-1. The pitch misses low, and it's 1-1. DJ bounced to third in the first and struck out in the third. Season average at .386. The SEC Player of the Year looks at ball too high. So a 2-1 count. 5 in the 3rd for the Gators after getting 1 in the 1st. So they've led the whole way. Dogs answer with 3 in the 4th. Now the 2-1 to DJ. This one's lifted down the right field line. A long run coming over and not able to make the catch is Yost. So it is now 2-2. A lot of room here at the Hoover Met. A
1: lot of room.
0: And it's a pinball machine for foul balls. Caroms.
1: Lots of them.
0: All right, the 2-2. DJ fouls this one straight back into the screen. I was looking to see if Carroll's still here. I know I see my man HB down there, but I don't see her. Here's the 2-2. This one's hit out into left center field. This one is going to drop for a base hit up against the wall. Hey, Harriet, it's a leadoff double for Daniel Jackson. And a good start for the Bulldogs, who have now had the leadoff man on 4 times in 5 innings. And DJ now has a 10-game hitting streak.
1: That ball was absolutely smoked there by Dan. And, again, these Dogs are so resilient. 6-0 after 2.5, 6-0 after 3. Yost makes that catch going over the wall and right. But that 1-9, just resilient.
0: All right, here's Cole Johnson. Standing in here, pinch hitting for Shaggy. Cole swings and misses there. It's 0-1. As you said a moment ago, great to see that home run at Auburn last week. So DJ, the runner at second, has the pitch. Misses, but Florida wants to challenge. Yeah, we'll find out quickly here.
1: Cole, 6'2", 200 pounds. He's a great high school football player as well. That pitch is strike. You're right. These catchers are about 99%.
0: They know.
1: Yep. And Cole, just a great, great athlete.
0: So now we've got 3 doubles in our last 4 at-bats. Here's the 0-2, and Cole hits this one foul over on the first base side.
1: And the out they got was a nice play by Lawson off a rocket from Trey.
0: And Cole had a bunch of doubles in the first half of the year. And, in fact, I think he at one point led the team. He's got seven as it is.
1: He sure did through March, was leading the team.
0: Yeah. Here's the 0-2. Chop foul. Hanging tough.
1: In our Piedmont Healthcare injury report, just heartbroken that we lost Henry Allen back earlier this month, having such a great season, and ran into him at the hotel. And he's crushed not being out here playing. Attitude's great. He's on the top step of that dugout. He knows he'll be back good as new next year.
0: Here's the pitch to Johnson. This one's hit foul down the first baseline. They are kind of in a little bit of a no-doubles defense here.
1: Like what he's trying to do here.
0: Yeah.
1: And I keep telling Henry, I don't know, Henry, you might get one of those Kirk Gibson swings in Omaha.
0: That's
1: right. You never know.
0: That's right.
1: You never know.
0: All right, still nothing in two. The pitch. Swing and a miss. 98. And by the way, the Gators have sneaked in Luke McNeely on us. So this is a fourth Gator pitcher that we have seen today, and Jeff will have McNeely's numbers for you.
1: He is 3-0 with a save and a 3.38 ERA. That was his 45th strikeout against 15 walks and 32 innings.
0: McNeely is another one of the Georgians that they have on their roster as Lujo stands in and looks at strike one.
1: That was nasty.
0: God, he looked just like Reed.
1: No doubt. Just clones.
0: I saw the nine. I went, wait a minute.
1: Just hard throwing clones out of their bullpen.
0: Sure is. All right, the 0-1. This one's hit back up the middle. The shortstop, Lawson, has it behind the bag at second, but won't be able to throw out Lujo. An infield single. The Dogs have runners at the corners with one out.
1: And Ryland Lujo extends his hitting streak out to 10 games. And, DJ, that gets a tying run to the plate.
0: Looked like Florida might run away with it, but that is not the case. So Lujo gets the infield single. Here is, if Florida head coach Kevin O'Sullivan were walking any slower to the mound, he'd be going backwards.
1: I think the old parable, the tortoise and the hare, he is playing the tortoise here, but I don't think he's going to win the race.
0: I don't think so.
1: He is moving slow. He makes Mike Sansing, legendary Kennesaw coach, look like Carl Lewis.
0: Yes, he does. Good grief. Now, they're not taking McNeely out, but it's still a slow walk. He's walking so slow to give somebody in his bullpen extra pitches. And there's a lot more distance to get from the dugout to the mound here, too.
1: Yes.
0: Getting his steps in.
1: A lot more ground. Like you said, he'd be going backwards if he was going any slower. That's great.
0: It'd be like Superman flying around to turn the clock back.
1: Oh, my gosh.
0: All right, here's Kenny. He looks at strike one. He thought that one was high. He looked back at the Georgia dugout. The Dogs aren't going to challenge.
1: By the way, great speed out here with Kenny, Lujo, and DJ.
0: The 0-1. There goes Lujo. Throw down is not in time. Stolen base. DJ will stay at third.
1: Number 11 and 12 tries for Ryland Lujo. And Georgia is now 64 out of 70 on the year.
0: How about that? You don't think about that with this Georgia offense.
1: Nope.
0: It's like, well, DJ's got half of them. Well, still.
1: Yeah.
0: Not quite half of them, but the percentage is terrific. Here's the 1-1. That one's called a strike. So runners at second and third with one out. Ishikawa Here's the pitch. That one misses high, and it's 2-2. Kenny hitting 360. This one's fouled straight back. 2-2.
1: Kenny just a tough out, and he just asked the umpire, Kevin Sweeney, if he could get a little pine tar on there.
0: I'll spray it all there. Kind of like hairspray.
1: There you go.
0: Just get it on the bat.
1: Oh, boy, look at that cloud.
0: I know.
1: Let's see if Kenny can knock in DJ and Ryland.
0: Here's the pitch from McNeely. That one misses, gets away from the catcher. Coming in to score is DJ. Going to third is Lujo. The Dogs have cut that Gator lead to 6-4 on the wild pitch.
1: All these doubles getting these runners into scoring position. At George's speed, an infield single, a stolen base, and with the wild pitch, now Georgia with Lujo just 90 feet away with a chance to make this a one-run game.
0: And a full count now to Kenny, who's already 2-for-2 today. Here's the pitch. Miss low. Did he go? They'll say he did. Georgia can't believe it. Jeff Head making the call, the third base umpire.
1: That's a bad break for Georgia.
0: That is a terrible break.
1: Kenny can't believe it. And he was... Oh, that's a terrible break there for the Dogs.
0: It was close. Boy, hate that for Georgia.
1: And that's a tight, you can't appeal that one. Oh, well, just got to pick him up here.
0: And here's Ryan Webb. He looks at strike one. Slider at 86.
1: That's a good pitch here.
0: Ryan is 0-for-2, a pop out and a strikeout. Well, let's get Lujo home here with two outs.
1: It is raining.
0: Is it really? Oh, boy. Here's the pitch. That one misses away, and it's 1-1. The Dogs today are 2-for-6.

0: All right, here's the 3-1. Misses high, ball four. So Webb draws the two-out walk, and that'll bring up Brendan Hudson. Well, Gators have seen enough of him, knowing he homered on Thursday and just about homered here again today.
1: I want to send out a big hello to Gary and Kathleen and their beautiful dog, Maisie. The Leonards listing in, John Cheeley, the great Kevin Welch, and here comes Kevin O'Sullivan.
0: A pitching change here for the Gators. As Sully is out once again. We'll tell you about the new Florida. He's already taken the baseball. There's no one coming in yet. That was quick. Very quick. McNeely out. Somebody coming in. Hey, we got us a ball game.
1: Sure do.
0: 6-4 Gators here in the fifth on the Georgia Bulldogs Sports Network.
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0: All right, Georgia's cut the Florida lead to 6-4 here in the fifth. And the Gators are going to turn things over to a left-hander, 6'5", 235, Ernesto Lugo-Canchola. He's out of Pleasant Grove, Utah, and a transfer from Northwest Nazarene.
1: And Lugo-Canchola, ELC, 1-0 this year with a 4.31 ERA. He's got a save at 31 and a third. He's amassed 43 strikeouts against 10 walks and a 2.17 opponent's batting average. This is going to be a tough matchup here for Huddy.
0: It's also going to be tough for me to write his name in this little area.
1: Yes, indeed. I just went a little ELC.
0: That is what he is going to be referred to moving forward.
1: Now, this is one, and you usually like to, when you see a new pitcher come in, maybe have a hitter take a pitch or two. I wonder, with this guy, as good as he is against lefties, you know, sometimes, Dave, you think, well, maybe your best shot's at first pitch. Maybe he brings a fastball. But we saw him in Athens as well, and he's just got that sweeper against lefties that could be just devastating if it's sharp.
0: So Hudson to the plate facing the left-hander, Lugo-Canchola.
1: Dogs have scored four unanswered.
0: The Dogs have runners at the corners with two away. Here's the pitch. Fastball in there for a strike.
1: That's tough.
0: That was a good pitch. We didn't get a radar read on that one, but Pat Patterson, that was a hard thrown ball. Nothing in one. Here's the pitch. Swing and a miss. Nothing at two to Huddy.
1: Good cut there. That's all you can do.
0: Lugo-Canchola was good against the Dogs in Athens on April 12th. That was the Sunday game. 2 2/3, two hits, no runs, three Ks. Now the 0-2. That one misses away.
1: That's a good job by Hudson not chasing that pitch. He probably knew what was coming there.
0: And you still sometimes can't lay off either way. It's a big 1-2 coming up here to Hudson. The pitch on the way. This one is popped straight up. Now it's going to end up on the left side of the infield.

0: Field, the shortstop, Lawson coming in, makes the catch to retire the side. The Dogs do score a run. They do it on two hits, no errors, and two men left. It's Florida 6, Georgia 4, heading to the 6th on the Georgia Bulldogs Sports Network.
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0: Well, we head to the sixth. Florida leads Georgia 6-4 at the SEC tournament. Arkansas and Auburn will play in the other semifinal game coming up after this one. And the championship game is set for 2 o'clock tomorrow afternoon. And then on Monday, we'll find out the NCAA field for the baseball tournament that starts up on Friday. Georgia will be, win or lose this game, a top 8 seed. And the Dogs will host the Athens Regional coming up. Starts next Friday. Florida did lead this game 6-0. It's now 6-4. And it'll be the DH, Caden McDonald, standing in to lead off the inning. Facing Caden Aoki. And here's the pitch. In there for a strike. And it's nothing and one. Thank you. Good sir. Thank you, Coach Durham.
1: Good day for a cold
0: Diet Dr. Pepper. No doubt. Here's the 0-1. Breaking ball for a strike, nothing and two to McDonald, who was at the plate when Surowick was picked off to end the fifth. McDonald hit a three-run homer in the third. Now the 0-2. This one's popped up. Probably going to get back in the seats, and it does. Bounces around. Good man with a Drake concert t-shirt on. Oh, I love it. Right down in front of us. Henry Bell could have caught that one on Thursday.
1: Sure could have.
0: Nothing and two. Time called. Now back at it. Here's the pitch to McDonald. That one misses away.
1: Big hello to Ruse Dog, listening in on a Delta flight from Jackson to Atlanta. Kathy and Harold Key, Mrs. Phillips, Brian Nash.
0: Flying Brian. We appreciate it. Here's the 1-2. That one bounces up there. Not chasing is McDonald.
1: Jeremy says just keep chipping away.
0: Yeah.
1: Andrew Caraway from Smith Lake. Thank you, J-Rad.
0: Two of the hottest teams in the country playing here this afternoon.
1: Amen to that.
0: Here is the 2-2. Swing and a miss. 80. Was that a sidewinder or a front loader?
1: Hey, that was straight off the front of the table, a little extra spin on it. So he say he's got that wide assortment of off-speed and breaking pitches, the best being the one that falls off the side of the table and the one off the front. Has no chance on that one.
0: Wow. So the Dogs get the leadoff man for the fifth time in sixth innings, and here's Carson Bowen, the catcher. Right-handed hitter. Bowen is 1 out of 2. As that pitch misses low and away.
1: Thank you, John Diamond Dogs. Richard Costigan, he's eating well in Franklin, Tennessee. Big Chief is on the beach on Jekyll Island. And the airborne dog.
0: Here's the 1-0. Fastball for a strike. And it's now 1-1 to Bowen.
1: Larry Hawk is at Lookout Mountain. Dr. Terry Forche, Susan Ann McCarty, Pat Patterson, Airborne Dog, Houston Rich, all say go Dogs.
0: 1-1 the count with one away, the pitch. That one misses low and away. 2-1 the count to Bowen, hitting .253. He's got five homers on the year. TCU transfer out of Anaheim Hills. Hey, who knows? He and Aoki may have squared off before. Here's the 2-1. That one misses low.
1: I just love watching Caden pitch. His tempo, his variety of pitches, calm demeanor, and what a battler he is. The toughness that he shows, it's an inspiration to the rest of this pitching staff.
0: 3-1 count. The pitch. This is a little bit high there with the fastball, and it's a one-out walk. Second walk allowed by Georgia pitching.
1: And Kate's dad, Damon, a Marine, and was a motorcycle police officer in California. And I told him, oh, my God, Chips was my favorite show growing up. I loved it.
0: He probably thought, oh, boy.
1: He's heard that a million times. And, oh, yeah, I'd make my parents get me khaki pants. I'd look like Tonch and John.
0: Here's Landon Stripling, the left-handed hitting first baseman. Aoki delivers. That one misses a little low, ball one. So you like Ponch or John better?
1: I was probably a little bit more geared towards John.
0: Okay. I always thought Eric Estrada was just cool.
1: He was a cool operator.
0: He was OCD.
1: Yes, he was.
0: One cool dude. But come to think of it, John was pretty cool, too.
1: He was more the straight man.
0: That's right. Here's the 1-0. This one's lifted out to center. Going back is Lujo. He is at the track. He will make the catch for out number two. I don't know if that one might get out of here earlier.
1: I agree. That's out of most ballparks.
0: Oh, yeah. 405 to straightaway center. 335 down the lines, and they don't have the alleys marked, but are they 370, I believe?
1: They go from 370 to 380.
0: Yeah.
1: It's just, it's deep for a long time,
0: caverns. It is.
1: I mean, I would say probably 70% is 370 plus.
0: Yeah. All right, two away for the second baseman, Kurland, facing Aoki. And this one's hit foul down the right field line.
1: Hey, we've seen some years here, if a team makes a run, they'll have more triples in the SEC tournament than they might have had all season.
0: Yeah, how many do we have now? We got five. Okay.
1: But there's some say, like, you think a place like Kentucky or Tennessee, it's very hard to get a triple.
0: Oh, yeah. I mean, the Gators have 10 all the season. Let me see. I still got Mississippi State from Thursday. What do they have? I think they had five. Is that right? They don't have a ton either. The 0-1. That one's called a strike, and it's nothing at two.
1: And by the way, in league play, we allowed zero triples.
0: How about that? Yeah, State did have five triples also.
1: It's just, you just don't see that.
0: No.
1: Maybe.
0: All right, nothing at two. Georgia fans making some noise. Here's the pitch. Cool strike three. Fastball on the outer half. Gets Curlin looking to retire the side. Second strikeout for Aoki. And for the Bulldogs, man, knocking those K's out. Let's see what we got here. 2, 3, 4, 5. Is that right? 6 K's?
1: Yes, sir.
0: Good work. As we head to the bottom of the sixth. Dogs trailing 6-4 here on the Georgia Bulldogs Sports Network.
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0: All right. Georgia trails at 6-4 here, bottom half of the sixth. And due up for Georgia against the lefty, it'll be Branch, Black, and Phelps.
1: Sounds like it runs.
0: Always does.
1: Colby has been seeing the ball so well. I know this is not going out on a limb. I just got a feeling that in the regional, and I'm going to go ahead and say the super, and I'm going to go ahead and say on the way to Omaha, I think Colby is going to hit a few into the parking lot. He is just seeing it well, and, man, that power when the weather's hot for him is supercharged.
0: Colby's average at 310, 17 homers, 53 driven in. Had an RBI double his last time as he looks at a strike from the left-hander. Bottom of the sixth, Florida leads at 6-4.
1: So he's got 16 doubles, 17 homers amongst his 61 hits. That's 33 out of 61 for extra bases.
0: This one is foul back this way. Look out.
1: Those guys in that booth next to us.
0: Yeah.
1: This one guy over here, that's just that LSU booth.
0: They've seen it so much.
1: Yeah, they're just hanging out.
0: So if you add up Colby's extra base hits and Jackson's, let's see, here's the pitch, swing and a miss. Branch down on strikes here as we start the sixth. I was looking, so DJ's got 27, let's see, 38 with the doubles, 39 extra base hits. Colby's got 32, 17 homers, now 33, 16 doubles.
1: That's amazing.
0: Yeah. First strikeout recorded by Lugo Conchola. And that'll bring up Ryan Black in a lefty-lefty situation. As Black looks at a fastball strike, and it's nothing and one. He doesn't throw 97 or 98. He might be 92, 93, but it looks like it's 97 or 98. And there's another fastball at 93 called a strike.
1: And I just think with George's left-handed hitters, as great as Florida's pitching is, he might be our toughest matchup
0: for sure
1: on the Florida staff. I just need to weather this storm.
0: Now the pitch. Black chops this one foul, and it's still nothing in two. I know we saw a really good one on Thursday at Bauer. And he's up there around 97 or 98. This is a different-looking lefty in a way.
1: Sure
0: is. He still brings it. Here's the 0-2. Good job, Ryan. Just gets a piece of it. Hits it foul.
1: He's one of those guys that wouldn't surprise you in a year or so just to see him in the big leagues as one of those lefties to get lefties out. Remember, they had Steven Rodriguez about 10 years ago. We faced him in May, and in August he was pitching in the majors.
0: That pitch misses low, 1-2.
1: And he worked in that, was that a 16-inning game we played down one year?
0: Oh, yeah.
1: And next thing you know, about 3 months later, that guy was in the show getting lefties out.
0: Here's the 1-2. Call strike three. Man, that was a beauty.
1: Whew.
0: Not a whole lot Ryan can do with that one.
1: Well, got to quote Coach McGill. Well, that boy's on scholarship, too.
0: Yep.
1: Well, let's see if Trey might can turn on one. That was good.
0: Was that 10 Ks now for them?
1: Yes, sir.
0: Okay. All right, Trey stands in. Now three of the next four Georgia hitters are right-handed. Could be 4-4 if Georgia wanted a pinch hit at the DH spot. That one misses low. Ball one.
1: Trey, I think, might have been saying that hit him in the foot. Let's see.
0: He thinks it did. Is Georgia going to challenge this? I believe the Bulldogs are.
1: I'm going to guess it did hit him in the foot because Trey would rather hit than get hit. I don't think.
0: Well, here we go. We shall find out here momentarily.
1: Get Dan to the plate as a tie and run.
0: It looks like on the replay it did hit him. Got his back foot.
1: Yeah, and again, this is one of those.
0: Yeah, Trey doesn't want to get hit.
1: No, he would rather stand in there and hit the ball over the fence.
0: He might win this one.
1: Well, it's either a hit by pitch or just ball one.
0: They got all the angles.
1: Here's the deal. Whether they rule it that it hit him or not, it hit him because he wouldn't have challenged if
0: That's
1: not.
0: What I'm saying.
1: Yeah. Now, if the bases were loaded, you might think, well, but in this spot.
0: That would be great if the umpire came back and said, well, the replay, it's not conclusive, but there's no way Trey would want to get hit.
1: No.
0: So
1: not,
0: we're going to award him first base for saying it did.
1: Not in this spot.
0: Oh, man.
1: Well.
0: Still under review.
1: We are waiting on Birmingham.
0: Yeah, we are waiting on Birmingham. 20 minutes up the road.
1: Over on Arrington Boulevard.
0: Yep.
1: The SEC offices.
0: There are places in this town where you get a really good view of the
1: oh
0: city.
1: Oh, my gosh. Thank you, Henry Bell. Well, now ELC is going to throw a couple of warm-up pitches here.
0: They're still looking. They're going to say didn't hit him. Trey's smiling.
1: Okay.
0: All right, well, I'm going to go ahead and say in my book, Phelps has now been hit by a pitch. I'm going to add one on there, so 32, even though it didn't hit him, supposedly.
1: Well, let's see maybe if he can get a double out of this one. Some good karma.
0: Exactly.
1: Trey's smiling.
0: Yeah. He probably knows, well, it's going to be close. I know in my mind it hit me.
1: Sure.
0: All right. Ball one after all that. Here's the 1-0. Swing and a miss. Took something off of that one.
1: That one fell off the front of the table, too.
0: Sure did.
1: Woo.
0: Ernesto Lugo Canchola. 6'5 lefty. Graduate. Here's the 1-1. That one's called a strike. 1-2.
1: Yeah, this is a captain obvious. These are two phenomenal teams that are good enough to win it all. These are also two teams you do not want to fall behind, Georgia.
0: Exactly.
1: Florida.
0: Exactly. Here's the 1-2. That one bounces up there.
1: They're both just so good at playing the matchups. And how about what Wes has done? His third year, Georgia won 43, 43, and 44 games.
0: Amazing. All right, 2-2. ELC delivers. Swing and a miss. He strikes out the side. Three up and three down. Six in the books. Dogs trail at 6-4 on the Georgia Bulldogs Sports Network.
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0: David Johnson, Jeff Dantzler along with you here in Hoover, Alabama. Talik Pratt is our network studio producer. The Dogs trailing at 6-4 as we head to the seventh. And here's JD to take you home.
1: Thank you very much, DJ. Heck of a game. Florida scored the first six runs. Gators got one in the first and five in the third. Georgia scored the last four. Dogs with a three-run fourth. They had one in the fifth. And Caden Aoki doing a tremendous job. Georgia's bullpen lights out. Piccolo going out to the Silver Bullet. Checking in from America's greatest college town. Shag Bubba Pantalones is listening while driving up Interstate 5 in Northern California. He said he just passed Ponch and John. Thank you, Taz Smith in Memphis, a great Bulldog. Thank you, Captain McKay. Uncle Don says keep chomping. Big Bill Johnson and Chad Neal cheer the dogs up. Thank you, Scott Freeman from the Charlotte Motor Speedway, the UGA Hoops Mafia rising like a phoenix. Thank you, Chad Hargrove in 8L, Florida. All right, here's the lefty, Yost. Aoki the righty, the pitch. Strike one on the outer half. Thank you, Kelly Deakle. Kelly Travis and Butler Deakle listening in from Evergreen, Colorado. Stick to it, dog, and Harriet. Here's a pitch. Bounce towards second. Whitty, second up. Fields, flips, one away. Aoki, tremendous. He's faced just one over the minimum. And here comes Kyle Jones, as Dave said, kind of thinking of Shunky with Brass Monkey. Jones is 0 for 3. First pitch of the game. He bounced to Trey at third. He's popped to first and struck out looking. Both bullpens have been awfully good here today. Aoki looking in. Righty versus righty. The pitch to Jones misses low. Of course, Florida's starter, Sandifer, was knocked out of the game on a line drive that hit him on the forearm. It was a batted ball by Kenny Ishikawa in the second. Brown and Aoki, tremendous for Georgia. And win or lose, as Caden looks in, here's a 1-0. There's a strike. Just getting Caden this good work in, that's huge for next week again, because you did not, if Georgia wins, want to pitch him tomorrow if you needed him to come back in long relief on Friday or Saturday. And the plan is, as Jones digs in, a 1-1 count, what Georgia's been doing going back to Oxford, as the pitch is in there for strike two. If we need Aoki on Friday or Saturday, we go to him in the pen. If not, he's a starter in game three. And as we said earlier, things very rarely goes just as planned and smoothly in the NCAA regionals. Caden's 1-2. Missed down and away. That was another good one that you throw in there, too. Like, oh, yeah, then there's going to be a rain delay that takes 2 hours, and you can't bring your starter back.
4: I mean, just got to be ready for anything.
1: So that versatility, and West does such a great job cross-training these pitchers. It's like what Kirby does with the offensive line, guys who can play a variety of positions. Caden looking in. It's 2-2 to Kyle Jones, a leadoff man in center fielder, fourth time through. That one misses down and away. So Jones is the ninth batter that Caden has faced. They have had two reach, one on an air and one on a walk. It's a 3-2 count with one out. Nobody aboard for Florida here at the top of the seventh. Good game here today. Just what you'd expect between these two arch rivals. Here's 3-2. Ground ball left side. Trey going to cut it off at third. On to first. Wide. Good stretch by Huddy. He got him. And Trey had to hurry with Jones' speed. Great play on both ends.
4: Great job there. And a big second out.
1: And, Dave, even with Colby and that bazooka he's got for a right arm, if that gets past Trey, that's going to be tough to get Jones at first.
4: I don't think he does.
1: I agree.
4: Yeah.
1: Even with Colby's arm.
4: Yeah.
1: Here's Lawson. Lawson came into the game with a .519 on-base percentage, best in the league, with Trey and Dan second and third. Lawson has reached once in three trips. The lefty takes strike one. He struck out looking in the first, walked and scored on the McDonald homer in the third, and he popped the third in the fifth. Aoki just nice and easy once again, pitching great. It's a 6-4 Florida lead. That one misses down and in. And just the bizarre stat for Georgia leading the nation in homers. Dogs have now been out-homered by Florida 8-0 this year. It was 6-0 in Athens. They've out-homered the Dogs 2-0 today. It was nearly 2-1, but Hayden Yost made an incredible catch going over the wall and right. Took a three-run shot away from Hudson, but Georgia was able to rally and score three in the fourth anyways. Just wish it would have been a couple more. This is belted fair into the corner and right. That'll be in for extra bases for Lawson, who runs well. Ryan over to it quickly, and he'll hold Lawson to a double. And he placed that one perfectly. And that'll bring up Sears. Dave mentioned earlier, and DJ just pointing towards first, and I agree, as good as Sirwick is the on-deck hitter, Sears on his way to being the SEC Tournament Most Valuable Player. And he has helped his cause today with a homer in the first, a two-run single, a run scored in the third. He bounced to third his last time up in the fifth. So loss of the runner at second with two outs. First hit allowed by Caden Aoki. Right on right. Just misses inside. That one had some serious late movement. George infield goes Hudson, Wynn, Branch, and Phelps. First to third around the horn. It's Ishikawa, Luho, and Black left to right in the Bulldogs outfield. Aoki looking in. Right on right. Here's a 1-0. That one misses upstairs. 2-0 the count. Against Vandy, as Dave told you, Sear was 4-for-5 with two ribbies and a run scored. He has just been relentless. And then against Alabama, he was 2-for-4 with two ribbies and three runs scored. So multiple hits in all three games. Batting over 700 here in this SEC tournament. A 2-0 count. Gators with a runner at second and two outs here at the top of the seventh. Florida leading Georgia 6-4. Dogs are SEC champions. Here's a pitch. Strike one. Good change up there from Caden. Only series Georgia lost this year was to Florida in Athens back in April. The Dogs are so consistent. Georgia's 12-3 at home and 11-4 on the road in the SEC. Aoki, the 2-1. Line into left. That's going to be in for a base hit. Lawson around third. He scores, and it's 7-4. And nobody can get Sear out in this tournament.
0: I guess you can only get him out if there's no one on base. He now has, well, he had the solo homer in the first, but the two-run single in the third and now the run-scoring single here in the seventh.
1: So that is nine hits now for Sear, and 4 + 2 = 6, + 2, 8 RBIs in three games.
0: And all of this with two outs and nobody on.
1: A double from Lawson and an RBI single from Sear. And here's Surowick, the third baseman. Aoki looking in. I just saw a couple of raindrops. That pitch a strike on the outer half. It's 7-4 Florida. Third inning in which the Gators have scored. Surowick's 61 ribbies, tops on the team, and top 10 in the SEC. That pitch misses down and away. Sixth best in the conference in runs driven in. That Sear with four more RBIs today. Win or lose here, it'd be borderline impossible for him not to be the MVP of this event. Aoki, a throw over. I mean, he has amassed some serious statage.
0: What if somebody asked Wes, if, why'd y'all pitch this year? Oh, the scouts
1: would kill
0: me.
1: The great Rod Polk. The great Rod Polk. Aoki looking in. Here's the 1-1. That misses down away. Did he go? No. So this is Aoki against Sears, a premier matchup. Scouts would kill me. But David, I asked Coach Polk, we had beaten Auburn. Gabe Gross is the only guy who could hurt us. How come he didn't walk him? Oh, the scouts would kill me. Come on, guys. You know that. Come on, Coach.
0: That was an all-timer.
1: 2-1 to Sirwick. Aoki looking in. He set at the belt, righty on right. He's going to step off. It has gotten beyond cloudy. It has gotten what we would call cloudy and threatening.
0: Thanks to Laney Park listening in.
1: Got a lot of folks with us here on this Saturday afternoon. Thank you so much. Aoki. The 2-1. Misses a little high. 3-1 the count. I think Georgia would like for Cade to get through this inning and probably go to the pen. He's got some good work in here today.
0: Oh, yeah.
1: He's pitched very well.
0: This will be pitch number 49 coming up.
1: So a runner at first with two outs and a run in. It's a 3-1 count to Sirowick. Here's a pitch. Bouncing ball towards third. This is going to be a tough play. Backhanded by Trey. Sidewinding throw. Infield hit safe.
0: Well,
1: they've got a couple little dribblers up that third base line.
0: Sometimes you make a good pitch and you still can't get out of an inning, and that's what happened there.
1: And here comes Wes. So was that pitch number 50, DJ?
0: 50 or maybe 49. Right. It's right at 50.
1: All right, so that's the number I think we'll see. Wes on his way out. He's going to make the call. Great job pitching there by Caden today. He has just had a phenomenal year. I'm assuming he's going to make the move. He has not signaled yet. But Brown pitched great. Caden pitched great. The Big U gave up those homers. We'll see what the Dogs decide to do here.
0: Not sure if I see anyone coming to the gate there, to the door.
1: Well, George, you got to stay with Caden.
0: All right.
1: Yes, and we'll see if he can, if Caden can get Caden here.
0: That's right.
1: Against McDonald. And
0: big moment of Caden's.
1: And he had the big blow, that three-run homer in the third that gave Florida a 6-0 lead. Oh, what a year for Aoki, and my goodness, that hit list is just incredible. Sears at second, Sirowick, the runner at first. Right on right. Aoki, the pitch, just misses away. It's 1-0. Really want to keep this deficit where it is. Florida led 6-0. Georgia battled back to make it 6-4. Now it's 7-4 Florida. And you can't count either one of these teams out ever. Here's a 1-0. That one bounces up there. It's going to be a wild pitch. So runners are now at second and third, and a base hit here from Florida would give the Gators a 5-run lead. So a 2-0 count. Aoki will toe the rubber. McDonald, 1 out of 3 with that 3-run homer. He's also popped a short, and Aoki struck him out to start the sixth. His inning began with 2 outs and nobody on. Here's a pitch. Swing and a miss. Front of the table.
0: All right, so the Dogs have Justin Bird and the lefty Caleb Jamison throwing out in the bullpen.
1: Got another righty, Bowen, waiting on deck, then Stripling, a lefty. Cloudy day here in Hoover. Aoki, the 2-1. Called strikeout or half, it's 2-2. Let's see if Caden can close the door here on the Gators in the top of the seventh. Florida with a 7-4 lead. The hits even at 8. Gators with runners at second and third and 2 away. Aoki looking in, righty on righty. He comes set at the belt and delivers the 2-2. Swing and a miss, he struck him out. Atta boy, Caden Aoki. He is some kind of tough. Third punch out for Caden. The Gators get a run on 3 hits. There were no Georgia errors and 2 runners left on base. Time for our marker 7, 7th inning stretch. Marker 7. Coastal Grill. Best seafood this side of St. Simon's Island. Gators have a 7-4 lead. Dogs have Jackson, Johnson, and Lou Hodu here in Hoover in the SEC Tournament Semifinals on the Georgia Bulldogs Sports Network.
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1: Good ball game here at the Hoover Bet. Two great teams. Winner moves on to the SEC tournament final against either Auburn or Arkansas. The Tigers and Razorbacks will play after this one. And everybody's dancing along to the Village People. Talik Pratt is our ace network studio producer. There are kids out there in Wright who've taken their shirts off and are just waving them around out there. What a
0: scene. We will not be doing that.
1: No, sir. What a scene. What a sight. As Dan Jackson will lead things off for the Dogs, and Kevin Sweeney, the home plate umpire, and Kevin O'Sullivan having a chat about something. There's a guy down there in a tank top eating some ice cream. And just all kinds of sights and scenes. There's that guy in the Tebow jersey. All right, here's DJ, the SEC Player of the Year. Here's a pitch. Liner out into right center field. This is going to drop in for a base hit. Dan's going to round first and stop right there and just keep adding to those totals. Another two-hit game. The average going up, on base percentage going up. And he's the only catcher in NCAA history to go 20-20. Now he's gone 25-25, and it's raining. Just coming straight down.
0: Yep.
1: Right, here's Cole, who came on as a pinch hitter in the fifth and went down swinging. Right, Georgia at that tying run in the on-deck circle. Left on left. ELC, here's the pitch. Strike one on the inner half. Ernesto Lujo Cacholo. He is some kind of tough southpaw. A lot of folks heading for that overhang, which is not very much. From the belt, here's the 0-1. Cole takes strike two. ELC, not to be confused with our friend EFA.
0: EFA, that's right.
1: The famous Eddie from Ackworth.
0: And this is one of those stadiums, it's older, so if you go in the concourse, you can't see the game.
1: Nope. Runner at first, nobody out. The 0-2, strike three swinging. And Georgia's DH spot is now 0-7. With seven strikeouts and a walk. That is in these two games. And that is four strikeouts now for ELC. That's tough there for Cole. He is tough on the lefties. And Kevin O'Sullivan,
0: the slow walk.
1: Walking to the mound, and they're taking him out. And they, I don't care if they're bringing
0: I'm
1: in
0: glad.
1: Mariano Rivera.
0: Yeah,
1: I'm with you.
0: And it's still raining.
1: Yes, it is. So Ryland Lujo will be at the plate with Jackson at first. We got Isha Cow on deck. A good one between the Dogs and the Gators, and it's raining harder. Good thing I left my pullover at the hotel. 7-4 Florida, the bottom of the seventh on the Georgia Bulldogs Sports Network.
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0: All right, we are going into a rain delay at 3:52 East as the Gators go to Joshua Reitner. We'll give you his numbers. Reitner's having a great year. He's 3-3 with 7 saves on the year, a 4.40 ERA, 43 strikeouts, 12 walks at 30.2, and a 202 opponent's batting average. And there are cloudy but clear skies not far away. I bet you we're going to have a rainbow, by the way. But
1: feels
0: then you,
1: like
0: look, you look over to our right, and it is just dead gray. There wasn't supposed to be any rain here this afternoon, but they are going to pull the tarp out here. And, again, the fact that we've gotten all the games in on schedule. By the way, the forecast for Birmingham currently says it is not raining. I will dispute those charges.
1: I will, too, unless they're getting technical and not counting Hoover. But I'll go ahead and tell you that it says it's also cloudy in Hoover. I will contest that as well.
0: And they are putting the tarp on.
1: Yep.
0: So Reitner coming on with a runner at first and one out. Lujo at the plate for Georgia. So Florida got one in the first, five in the third. Georgia with three in the fourth, one in the fifth. Florida with one in the seventh. Georgia most likely is going to be the number three national seed. Florida, which was seeded fifth in this tournament. There's our man, KO, Kyle Odom, just doing great work down there. And it was funny. We're talking with Jeff Cardoz and Steve Russell from Florida. My guess is Florida's the seven. Now, Jeff said he felt like maybe the eight. But I just also, Dave, the way these two teams are playing right now, again, Georgia's won 12 out of 13. Florida has won 10 of its last 11. Now, these are two teams. There are a lot of great teams. These are two teams nobody wants to see.
1: All right, let's do a little math here. When the Gators came to Athens in the middle of April, when they left Athens after winning that Sunday game, they were 27-10. So what are they now?
0: They are 39-18.
1: So just, but, so what's happened is, and they've gotten hot here really over the last 2 or 3 weeks. But yeah, even if they don't get one of the top eight national seeds, it still tells you that one of the top eight teams in the country doesn't get a top eight national seed.
0: Oh, that's exactly right. And again, what they've done here late, 10 of 11, they've gotten healthy. You know, the thing, too, for Georgia doing this, and in the middle of this hot streak against Missouri, I mean, we lost Henry Allen to an ACL injury. And Henry, talking about a guy who's hitting 321 with 13 home runs and 41 RBIs. That is a big blow. And Georgia's
1: that is a huge blow.
0: Kept on going.
1: We saw him at the hotel. Good spirits hanging out with the team. Certainly love that.
0: All right, now quick update. It's gotten cloudier. The rain looks like it's let up some. There was at one point we went to the break when Reitner came in. I mean, those drops were the size of ice cream cones coming down. And
1: well, they got the tarp on, so that means we're at least looking at from now no sooner than 20 to 25 minutes. And but the thing is, this rain's just kind of sitting here. It's not really moving.
0: No, it is not. It is very warm right now. And so this is, again, when you talk about this event here, thank goodness this didn't happen on Tuesday or Wednesday.
1: Yeah.
0: You could fall behind. You're catching up the whole time. And, again, the forecast for tomorrow doesn't look good. And that's, you know, part of the discussion with this event. And as Dave said, Arlington, they can turn off the rain in a hurry by closing that roof. Well, we're coming up on 4 o'clock East, 3 o'clock Central. That'll give us time to pause. 10-second station identification on the Georgia Bulldogs Sports Network.
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0: Still rated steadily. That there are athletic fields. We probably have some soccer goals on them. And a parking lot beyond the left field wall. And it is very foggy and rainy over there. There's no fog right here on this field. But when you go, oh, gosh, maybe 700 feet from here, you got a lot of fog out there.
1: Yeah. And now it's still raining a little bit, but it's definitely slowed down. And it almost feels like there's a little bit of brightness coming over from right field.
0: And behind us.
1: And behind us. But it's still, I don't see any break in the gray cloud cover.
0: No, the lights are on. In Auburn and Arkansas await. But yeah, for Joshua Reitner, he comes in and my goodness, it just started pouring when he got on the mound.
1: This happened in 2009 with Alex McCree. They didn't stop the game. Just a brutal moment in Georgia baseball history. That was on a Saturday also.
0: And that was what even Coach Perno had said, because we fell by, was it 7-0? And he said, we'll just go ahead and give you this one, and we can start the next one. And Coach Benair said, y'all would do that? Then the league guys go, well, no, you can't do that. Well, why not? Because it was a deal like, this is LSU. They went on to win the national title. We're not going to come back and win.
1: Yeah.
0: We got the raw end of the deal playing through this because it was supposed to just be a brief one. So what do you say? We don't have to kill all our pitching here. And now the sun's coming out.
1: Still raining.
0: It's still raining. Yeah. And I'll tell you, we've had pretty darn good luck with the weather this year.
1: Yeah, it hasn't been bad.
0: Yeah, we have. Because there's some years, it just, you know, a lot of it depends on how it goes. I never will forget that spring of 2018. And we actually closed out the last two or three weeks of the regular season. We didn't have any doubleheaders. But I just remember of the 14 weeks of the season, we had 6 weekend doubleheaders. So you're talking about just below half of your weekends. You're either getting out early on Friday or Saturday or playing 2 on Sunday.
1: And it is a lot easier to get ahead of the weather, the scheduling games.
0: Time.
1: Remember the finale at Mississippi State, we actually started that one at 10 a.m. Central.
0: That's exactly right.
1: And got the game in. And I know they were having they didn't want to do it because they had that big weekend where they were inducting, who was it, Buck Showalter?
0: Yeah, their Hall of Fame.
1: Their Hall of Fame. But they had to move that to later in the day.
0: Coach Polk said, we have this thing on the field.
1: You can't do it inside. You can either do it inside or not do it.
0: So they wound up doing it in the hump.
1: Yeah. But that game started at 10 Central.
0: Boy, and now, obviously, we cannot see behind us. Hot take.
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3: I'm Ed Benkin. We start with the NBA in Game 3 of the Eastern Conference Finals tonight in Cleveland. New York is in its quest to reach the NBA Finals for the first time since 1999. They have a 2-game-to-none lead going into this evening's contest as they battle Cleveland after winning the first 2 games in New York. The Knicks' Karl Anthony Towns talked about what his team needs to do to pick up another victory tonight.
4: We got to execute at a high level, have that desperation that we had in Philly and Atlanta. We just got to, obviously shoot the ball well.
3: You can hear Game 3 tonight on ESPN Radio with our coverage getting underway at 7:30 Eastern. The game could also be seen on ABC. In baseball, one final today. The Cardinals pound the Reds 8-1. On ESPN Radio, it is the Astros taking on the Cubs of Wrigley, leading 3-0. Chicago trying to stop a 6-game losing streak. The Blue Jays leading the Pirates 1-0 in the fourth. The Guardians are looking for their 8th win in a row. They're in a rain delay in Philadelphia. Rain has postponed 2 other games. Rays and Yankees and Tigers and Orioles both washed out today. Stanley Cup playoffs tonight. It is game 2 of the Eastern Conference Finals. The Hurricanes host the Canadiens. Montreal looks to go up 2-0 after taking game 1 on Thursday. Statement from the Kyle Busch family says Busch died of severe pneumonia that progressed into sepsis. Busch died on Thursday at the age of 41. On ESPN2, it's the men's lacrosse semifinals in Charlotte. At the half, Notre Dame leads Syracuse 7-4. The winner will meet Princeton in the championship game. The Tigers beat Duke 14-7.
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1: 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Going to get to the Matthew Stafford contract extension in a second. Also, we've been talking a ton about the Knicks 2-0 series lead over the Cavs. In about 15 minutes, everybody, Vincent Goodwill will join us to talk about that as he's been covering this series. Montreal up 1-0 over Carolina in the Eastern Conference Finals. The NHL 6-2 victory, 4 goals in the first period after Carolina hadn't lost a game yet this postseason, 8-0 and 11 days off going into last night. But huge news in the NFL yesterday, Matthew Stafford signing a 1-year $55 million contract extension worth up to $60 million. He's now under contract for 2 more years at $105 million with the LA Rams. And he's under contract for 2 years, and year 3 would be Ty Simpson's first year, if we're really going to be real about this, this will present a big problem, a good problem, if Stafford is so good for the next 2 years that he wants a third year and they took a first round quarterback this year in Ty Simpson out of Alabama. What's more interesting to you guys? How he plays now in these 2 years, or how he compares to his peers historically when it's all said and done?
2: Oh, peers historically.
1: Really? Why?
2: Because I think it's a very fascinating crop of peers that we will be debating. You mentioned earlier Aaron Rodgers. Well, I guess they're hand in hand, right? Because
3: no doubt,
2: if Matthew Stafford in these next 2 years is able to win another Super Bowl or earn another MVP award, that obviously bolsters this conversation. Bolsters this conversation, if I could speak. But he has put together an unbelievable resume, especially in the back half of his career, whereas someone like Aaron Rodgers, when he went to his second and third destination, it hasn't gone so well. Aaron Rodgers is a name you mentioned. Ben Roethlisberger is a name you mentioned. Who's the other guy that you threw?
1: Drew Brees. All-time, like, iconic quarterbacks that played. Yeah, well, Ben won two, but
2: well, right,
1: like,
2: but I'm saying, but like played, Stafford, Rodgers,
1: yeah,
2: Brees.
1: Exactly, correct.
2: They've won one, and if Stafford could separate himself from some of the other guys in that crop and win another Super Bowl, where is he going to be placed historically?
1: Eli, I probably should have thrown Eli in there, right?
2: Well, I put Eli. Eli's just such a rare case because of the two Super Bowls he won, the manner in which he won them, and the team that he won them against.
1: Versus his regular season numbers, which aren't as...
2: It's just a more difficult case study for me.
1: Fair, yeah. Fair.
2: But Matthew Stafford is coming off an MVP season, and he plays on a team that easily could have won a Super Bowl last year. They were definitely in the mix. They were very close, and they've gotten better. And I know they play in an incredibly tough division, but this Rams team is a team we could absolutely envision winning a Super Bowl. And yes, they, with that first pick, that number 13 overall, invested in the future and not the present, which was smart for them organizationally.
3: Was it? Was it, Smalls?
2: You can make the debate either way. But I think if you're trying to extend your runway of success, smart pick. But with this money, they're telling Matthew Stafford, hey, we value you. We see what you've put together. We appreciate it. And we want you for the next couple years to be right here because we think you are putting us in a position

0: so close. It just doesn't make any sense to me. And Ev, you brought up the point about them trading out of the first round in 2025. That was when you had a 36-year-old quarterback and you weren't coming off a year where you were in the Final Four. And you were coming off a year where you didn't see your division rival win a championship. Now, fast forward 2 years later, Matt Stafford, 38 years old, right tackle gone. Closer to the end than the beginning, a lot less runway. Why would you not push all of your chips to the middle of the table to do everything you can to try to win this year? Why wouldn't you take that approach rather than hedging for the future with Ty Simpson?
1: So, are you okay? If you make up your mind and you decide we're going to draft Ty Simpson, right? Which they did.
0: Mm-hmm.
1: Are you saying it's a mistake to do the extension because you've already started the future planning? Capital sell high, so to speak, Daryl Morey style on.
0: Well, I still need Stafford to be happy this year because Ty Simpson is not going to be our week one starter.
2: No, we're trying to win now, so he's got to be happy.
0: Exactly, and in order to make him happy, what has he shown? We're going to throw money at him. They had this same dance they did last year where he was unhappy. What happened? They threw money at him. All of a sudden, he has an MVP season, one of the oldest first time MVPs we've ever seen in this league.
1: Mm-hmm.
0: So, like they've got the blueprint. We make Matt Stafford happy by throwing him a bag of cash. And might I add, there are not too many things that a bag of cash can't fix. So I'm not disparaging the strategy.
2: No.
0: I'm just simply pointing out that it feels like this is to appease or to assuage any feelings that Matthew Stafford may have toward the organization for not using those first round picks on players that can directly help him.
1: Let me ask you a question, then I'm going to ask you to go back in time and give me your hypothetical, what you think your opinion would have been if I presented this then.
0: Mm.
1: We're sitting at the Tundra Trio last year. We're doing the show before the 2025 draft. We're eating a lot of cheese curds. We forgot to tell CC where they were. Not the point.
2: They were delicious.
1: He didn't have any. Not the point here, okay? I say to you, hey, I got word. Shefty just called me. The Rams are going to give up the 26th pick tonight. And they're going to give up the 30th pick next year. And they're going to get Trent McDuffie. And they're going to get a quarterback of the future. What do you think? And by the way, he knows that Stafford's going to win the MVP this year. You like the move? What do you think you would have said? Because that is what happened.
0: If I know Matthew Stafford's going to win the MVP, I hate the move.
1: Why?
0: Because Matt Stafford is in the twilight of his career. Every year with Matt Stafford and Sean McVay, I'm trying to win. This is the same organization that won a championship by saying bleep those picks.
2: That's true.
0: So now all of a sudden I'm going to value first round picks and value players that don't touch the field for me, that can't help me win this year. It's antithetical to everything that we've known the Rams to be when they've had success with this head coach, quarterback, general manager trio.
1: See, I fair, well-reasoned, well-thought-out with experience. I look at it a little differently, without any experience, obviously, in this, like you have. I look at it differently. They locked up their quarterback where there is no QB controversy, that he doesn't have to worry about the fact that Ty Simpson is going to start. That's not going to happen, right? Stafford seemingly is going to be happy, excited about this year. You addressed an enormous need with an all-pro caliber player in Trent McDuffie, the cornerback from the Chiefs that you got by way of the draft. By trading out of last year, you gave yourself the opportunity to take a swing on Simpson for the future, and you potentially have a now run and a later run if you believe Simpson could be the guy. And now you're basically paying Stafford to do two to three things. Number one, lead us to a championship. First and foremost, okay? Number two, try to win the MVP again. And number three, take this guy under your wing. Because now it's not, is he coming for my job? Now it's, I'm going to give him my job in 2 years when I'm happily retired after 19 seasons in the NFL, 7 of them with the LA Rams, 12 of them in Detroit. And really, I think, and maybe Lions fans like Jovante can correct me if I'm wrong here, has the unique status of two football homes where he will be embraced.
2: Mm-hmm.
1: Undoubtedly will be embraced in LA, and I assume when he's retired, he should be embraced in Detroit. Like, remember with Rodgers, to do the compare and contrast, we've talked about he doesn't have a football home. Ironically, now it's Green Bay again because of the relationship with McCarthy.
2: In Pittsburgh.
1: Because everybody's like, oh, okay, they're cool, we're cool. Like, forget all the beef,
2: but
1: whatever.
2: I mean, again, Jovante can speak to this better than we can, but I from my perspective, Lions fans always loved and appreciated Matt Stafford. They blamed the organization for not putting more around him. And
1: so
2: they,
1: multiple football homes.
2: Multiple. I mean, anytime he's gone back to Detroit, they embrace him with open arms. So multiple football.

0: films. It's very rare, but his career is rare.
1: I think Smalls is breadcrumbing a take.
0: What is it?
1: No, I don't think it's bad. I think you're breadcrumbing a take of getting ready to, if he wins another Super Bowl, even though you're not a Rams person, to say, I think I'd rather his career than fill in the blank, than Rodgers, than Breeze, than Roethlisberger,
0: whatever. Here's the difference. I'm always going to pick more Super Bowls.
2: Hell yeah.
0: I don't care that Aaron Rodgers has four MVPs.
2: Nope.
0: If you're telling me Matt Stafford's going to win two Super Bowls, I'm going to blindly say I'd rather. It's not even about football home. It's not about legacy. It's not about being celebrated. I want as many championships as I can possibly get.
1: So if the Rams win a Super Bowl over the next 2 years, you will say, I'd rather Stafford's career than Rodgers' career.
0: Yes.
2: Yeah, I think I would say that too. But here's the problem with the decision that Les Snead made. If the Rams don't win a Super Bowl over the lifetime of Matt Stafford's career with them, we're always going to point back to this past year's draft and wonder, could it have been different if they had done something different with that 13th overall pick?
0: Watch Mekhi Lemon be awesome in Philly, and we're like, hey, could he use that weapon, right?
1: Well,
0: things like that.
1: But what
2: about
1: wins?
2: This? There were six offensive linemen drafted in the first round after the 13th overall pick.
0: I just use that as an example, but there's so many players that we could point to and be like, they could have used him.
2: They could have used
0: this guy. Yep.
2: I'm just saying, especially in a division where three teams won a dozen games last year, and your division rival just won the chip.
1: Nuno has a question on this. Go ahead, Nuno.
3: I wonder, because they were the rumored second team around the AJ Brown potential. Like, I wonder if, like, they thought that they had a really good chance of getting him, and that's why they then ended up pivoting to Ty Simpson versus, like, I think we're okay, and so forth, and instead of going to get, you know, a wide receiver in the draft and things of that nature.
1: As a Patriots fan, if they want to pay for AJ Brown to go get him, I can live with that as long as I can get Davante Adams from them on the cheap. I'd rather Davante Adams on the cheap than A.J. Brown for a lot. That's just me, right? So if they want to go get him, as a Pats fan, go get him. As long as you can give Davante Adams to my team for like a fourth or a fifth rounder, then I'm good to go. I'd rather give up a fourth or a fifth rounder for Davante Adams than a first rounder for A.J. Brown. For me. But by the way, just to finish that point, you know, let's be clear. Adam Schefter has told us a million times over, every Tuesday after 8 a.m. Eastern, go back on the podcast and listen. He's always great with us. It's trending in that direction. A.J. Brown for a 2028 first. He has never said it's a 100% done deal because it cannot be until June 1st. So there could be a team lurking that says we're not even going to call the Rams until the last day of May.
2: Now, I will tell you this. If the Rams go out there and they say, we'll see your 2028 first round pick with the 2027 first round pick
1: that everybody
2: for
1: wants.
2: AJ Brown, then guess what? I'm going to have a nice cup or shut the hell up.
1: Because then it's bleeped them picks.
2: Because then it's bleeped them picks, and then it's like, okay, that makes sense.
0: We're going for it
2: right now. Forget about the future. The future is now. We're trying to win with Matt Stafford. Yeah, we took Ty Simpson 13th overall with a luxury pick, but we always knew that we were going to go after AJ Brown and use a future draft pick and mortgage that future for the now. If they do that, guess what? I'm going to shut the hell up, and I'm going to praise what the Rams did this offseason. If they don't do that and they don't win a chip, then, yeah, you're going to hear me continue to criticize Les Snead for making that decision in late April.
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1: Back on the Rich Eisen Show Radio with WWE brand ambassador John Cena.
2: I like it. Got a good ring to it.
1: It does. You just said moments ago, our radio audience just rejoined, that your moment of fulfillment that you tapped out, right? That you, that was mixed reviews. Why do you think that was, John? Why?
2: Well, and again, I'm speaking from my perspective.
1: Please.
2: And I am aware that everything I say is going to create chatter, and that's a good thing because, you know, hopefully people were interested, but there's no right way to please everyone when you're truly closing away, closing a 23, 24 year old journey where, you know, our fans have invited me into their living room 52 weeks a year, plus ancillary, premium live events for 23, 24 years. The best you can do is do all you can. And, honestly, that's where the moment of clarity and fulfillment came from, where it's like at the end of my physical journey in the WWE, after that last match, listening to the noise one final time, knowing that, man, I don't think I can't give another ounce. What a way to close that chapter. But it's a bold creative decision, just like the John Cena heel turn is a bold creative decision. It's, you're not going to please everyone. Our fans are very vocal and very involved, which is why I'm excited about the future of what's to come, where we can try to involve them more and hopefully crowning a champion of the John Cena Classic. But it's those moments where you do take a risk. You do travel outside the predictable norm, and that incites conversation, and you got to be ready for all angles of that.
1: What can you tell everybody about any latest on the classic that you just referred to, John?
2: Man, I can tell you I'm pumped, and I can tell you this is an idea from me, and I can also tell you that this is going to get a lot of chatter too, because the audience is kind of every which way but loose on this. Mm-hmm. I got the idea from that last event, that Saturday night's main event, where Gunther and I were the close of the show. But the idea for the open of the show and the way I wanted to promote it was, instead of doing, you know, a 90-minute tribute showing highlights and interviews of folks to essentially my career, there's no pay it forward there. So I chose to use the rest of the evening as showcasing marquee superstars as a way to get crowds in the building and keep them excited. You hear the music of your favorite superstar. That's great. And pair them up against the future of our business. Names like Sol Ruka, Javon Evans, certainly Obafemi, they all kind of debuted on our grand stage that night. And I thought the event went well. Not only was it well received by the audience, sans from my part in the ending, which is okay because I'm the polarizing guy. I can bear the weight on my shoulders. When I promoted it, people enjoyed the idea. When we executed it, people enjoyed the event. And more importantly, the talent. It's not like the talent aren't excited for events, but the talent felt like they were part of something new, and that was really important. So I got the idea from there, and then I kind of wanted to extend it a little bit more. I'm like, how can we involve the fan base? So that's where the fan vote came from. And then I tried to take it a little bit further and saying that, like, man, if you're a talent and you go out and you actually tear the house down, but you're this close to winning and maybe you came up short, you still have the opportunity to be in the running to see if you won the fan vote enough to be crowned champion.
1: I love it, man. And there's so many projects coming up for you.
2: It's busy this time of year.
1: Dude, it's so great. I mean, Netflix's little brother, Michelle Monaghan, and Eric Andre both have appeared on this program. Actually, Eric's going to be on the show on the 9th of June. That's coming out June 26th on Netflix. Coyote versus Acme in theaters August 28th. I think that needs no explanation what that's going to be about. The Apple original film Matchbox coming up. The movie, in October 9th, but you are here today to talk about something called DB. What is that, Johnson?
2: So it's the real condition is Demodex blepharitis, abbreviated as DB, and, I guess easily communicated as eye mites. And Demodex blepharitis is when you kind of get overrun by eye mites. And I have this happen. And basically, it's when your eyes get itchy, they get red, and you get, like, crusties when you wake up, especially I did. My vision is going, I like you, have a set of readers, and I always have them handy. Wow, the phone looks so much better with that, but I'll take them off. And my vision was going, but I had these ancillary symptoms, and I just pawned it off to old age. All right, vision's the first thing to go. This is kind of my life now, but I read a ton. I'm on camera a lot, and when you're on camera with these like bloodshot eyes, and you're always itching your eyes, and you have crusties and stuff, it just wasn't any good. I finally went to an eye doctor because I stopped being able to see driving at night, and like I was reading pages three times over. So I knew my sight was going, and he sure enough said, yeah, we're just going to get you low prescription readers, and also you have Demodex blepharitis. I'm like, say what? And it's pretty much when you get overrun by eye mites. And thank goodness, I'm very grateful for the partnerships I have, and this partnership with Tarsus is no different, because Tarsus has the only FDA-approved treatment for DB. And before, they had to do all this stuff like throw salt water in your eyes, take your eyelashes out one by one. This is just a simple eye drop. And for me, 6 weeks twice a day, my symptoms are greatly reduced. So I went in basically thinking that, I just needed a pair of readers. But because I self-diagnosed, it was so late to the party, man, was I happy to know that there was treatment. And I'm very proud of the partnership with Tarsus, because we're spreading the word to try to get people out there like me. There's 25 million people that suffer with DB, and this is truly a way to get some real relief for the symptoms.
1: XDEMVY.com. For more information on this.
2: Look at you, man. You are a pro.
1: Come on.
2: You're doing my job over there.
1: No, you know what? Again, it's tag team.
2: I appreciate
1: just tag
2: that.
1: Me in. I tagged you in.
2: I really do appreciate it. Thank you so
1: come
2: much.
1: Come on. No, it's something I did not know, to be honest with you, existed before you and I just started talking. And
2: I value the partnerships that I have a lot. And this is no different than, I had a partnership a while back as an advocate for sunscreen. And I was an unlikely candidate until they found out, I've had four or five spots removed that are cancerous because I was an idiot and didn't use sunscreen. I'm very open about the fact that I've had a hair transplant. And this is just another line of a condition that I've had that I was like, man, I'm never getting rid of this. And then you find a solve. You're like, I think more people should know about this. Mm-hmm. And right along the same time as that happens, the company who produces the solve was like, we need a reliable voice to help grow the reach of our brand. So again, this is serendipitous for me, and it's something I believe in because I've suffered from it, and I suffer from it no longer.
1: John Cena here on the Rich Eisen Show. All right, I would like to jump into a couple of films of yours, sir. I mentioned LeBron before. Were you on the set at all? I know you weren't in any scenes with him in Trainwreck. No kidding.
2: It was man. Yeah. I wasn't lucky enough. I wish I had been.
1: Cause I just remember seeing that movie in the theater, and I'm like, okay, I love Amy Schumer. Good Lord, who doesn't? But the two funniest people in the, and Bill Hader, my gosh, two funniest people in the movie were LeBron and John Cena.
2: Train was loaded. They really went all out on that one. That was a very funny movie. I was very grateful to be put around a lot of funny folks and allowed to just kind of take some risks again.
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15: With the NBA, where tonight it's game three of the Eastern Conference Finals between the Knicks and Cavaliers in Cleveland. Cavs will no doubt be in desperation mode after New York took the first two games at Madison Square Garden. You can hear tonight's game on ESPN Radio with coverage starting at 7:30 Eastern. Tip-off will be at 8 Eastern, and the game can also be seen on ABC and the ESPN app. Now, baseball, where the Cardinals picked up a road win in an NL Central clash for the Reds.
16: The 1-1 pitch is hit hard to deep right center field. That's back towards the track, and it's gone! Big fly, Jordan Walker! He homers into the bleachers in right, his 14th of the year. RBIs at number 37 and 38, and the Cardinals now lead 5-1.
15: That call on the Cardinals radio network, and St. Louis will go on to win it by a count of 8-1. Meanwhile, the Cubs are trying to avoid a 7th straight loss on ESPN Radio against the Astros. Bottom of the 9th at Wrigley, it is Houston on top, 3-0. Also in the 6th, the Blue Jays have a 1-0 lead over the Pirates. Phillies and Guardians in a rain delay. Rays and Yankees, along with Orioles and Tigers, have already been rained out today. Tonight in the Stanley Cup playoffs, it'll be the Hurricanes hosting the Canadiens in Raleigh. Montreal will look to go up 2 games to none after taking game 1 on Thursday. The Canadiens counting the regular season now 4-0 against the Hurricanes this season. A statement from Kyle Busch's family says the race car driver died of severe pneumonia. The pneumonia progressed into sepsis. On ESPN2, the semifinals of the Men's Lacrosse Championship, it is Syracuse trailing Notre Dame 9-4.
17: 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Coming up Monday, we'll continue to react to the NBA Conference Finals. 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
1: Brunson right side. Floater off the backboard is good. And the game is tied again with 101 with 19 seconds left. Mitchell right wing got fouled, puts up a three and hits it. It's going to be a chance at four for Donovan Mitchell. Hart, corner three. Good from the left side as Josh Hart hits his fifth three.
2: Hart now engages to the three-point line. Pull-up three-pointer is good. Winning time again for James Harden.
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0: come on. If I'm going to work with a guy named Drake, like we're going to open the show with anything else. Welcome in. It's prime time. 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We've got you for the next few hours, counting you down to Knicks and Cavaliers Game 3. Is this going to be a series, or is Cleveland simply going to roll over? We're certainly going to get into some Spurs and Thunder as well. Like I said, we got guests on the way. We got a few hours to just riff here. Count on a lot of hoops. Dre, what's going on, man?
1: I'm doing good. It's my time of year. I'm all about the hoops.
0: How you enjoying the semifinals of the league so far?
1: You know, game ones were both classics for different reasons, yeah. Obviously. And so I loved that. I was kind of shocked that the Cavs gave up that lead there at the end, even though I thought they were going to lose that first game just because they were coming off of game seven. But the way they lost it, tonight's really going to tell the tale of whether the way they lost that first game lost the entire series, or whether it was just a bump in the road to something that could be better.
0: So the Knicks have won 9 straight playoff games. Only 9 teams in NBA history have gone on a 10-game winning streak in a single postseason. 8 of those teams have reached the finals. 5 of those teams have won the NBA championship. And obviously, the head of the snake, a team that has loads and loads of depth, as we know, and a Knicks team that is just honestly playing differently than it did under Tom Thibodeau, under Mike Brown. It just looks different. It feels different. Guys aren't being run into the ground. Depth has been incredibly important. But again, the head of the snake, that is Jalen Brunson. And right now, Dre, everybody, we live in this world of hyperbole. People want to observe something, witness something, experience something, and all of a sudden, it's a Mount Rushmore type conversation. And where does Jalen Brunson rank among all-time Knicks greats? Well, Jay Williams, ESPN basketball analyst, was on Get Up, has thoughts.
2: If you're a Knicks fan, you're saying, let's go to Cleveland and get one. Like, we get one, we come back, let's close it out at home, mm-hmm. Right? And if you think about the way this is lining up, let's say Spurs and OKC go to 6, they go to 7, and they beat the hell out of each mm-hmm. other. And then you get a scenario in which you're playing in the NBA championship, a team is tired, you have a fighter's chance, right? And I will go back to saying this, because I said it a couple weeks ago, it was the first time I ever said in my time here at ESPN, I believe the Knicks can win a championship. 2 years ago, Alan, you and I were on this show, and I said to you when they were playing against Boston, I was like, hey man, it's turning in this direction. I know they have to win a championship to do so, but I not only think that Jalen Brunson has been the best player in this playoffs because he's 6'2", and the difficulty in doing that at that size and that frame compared to the 7'4 alien on the Spurs, but if they win a championship, I said to you, I think he has a chance to be the greatest Knick ever. It's not only the way it's his leadership, it's everything. 14 assists last night, 28 plus points the night before. He just has a variety of different ways of showing up, and his toughness speaks for itself.
0: Dre, I knew going into the show that our producer, Josiah, wanted to get into a little bit of Knicks all-time talk. And I started just kind of thinking to myself, All right, if we're talking about the Knicks, 2 championships to their credit, a losing franchise all time. I think people just completely ignore that. How do you view a top 10, for instance? And I start really racking my brain. And then I start searching the web. And I come across an article that was written just a few days ago. And you know who slides in at number 10 on all-time Knicks players? Take just a stab at it.
1: Karl Anthony Towns?
0: John Starks.
1: John Starks, okay.
0: John Starks, who was a one-time All-Star, a Sixth Man of the Year, was an All-Defensive Team player, but honestly, like, please. I'm going to take this whole thing, the whole conversation with a grain of salt if we're saying a top 10 player in your franchise's history is John Starks. But okay, let's talk about Jalen Brunson. How do we view Brunson as compared to, you know, Willis Reed and Patrick Ewing and some of the great Walt Frazier, some of the all-time Knicks? Is Brunson, does he simply need a title to jump into that conversation?
1: I think he does only need a title. Honestly, if he even needs that, because for a few factors. One, when talking about NBA history, once you get before, like, Magic and Bird, I think the casual fan that probably wasn't alive during the Clyde Frazier and Willis Reed days. They almost feel like that's a BC. You know, like you hear that with the GOAT conversations. It's always Jordan and LeBron. It's very rarely Kareem, and it's never Bill Russell, right? So when it comes to the all-time Knicks, I think Jalen, in for a lot of people's minds, he's battling with Patrick Ewing, and Patrick Ewing never won a chip, you know, but he did have, he played basically his whole career with the Knicks. He, there at the end, he ended up moving on, but for more than a decade, 15 years, you know, he was synonymous with the Knicks, made two NBA finals. So, you know, he has a heck of a resume, but he doesn't have that chip. And so I think that if Brunson is able to lead these Knicks and they actually win a championship, in a lot of people's eyes, he would move beyond Ewing and into the air that the older school cats live in. But again, modern day guys tend to get the nod in GOAT conversations over the older school.
0: 15 seasons, Basketball Hall of Fame, 11-time All-Star, 7-time All-NBA, 3-time All-NBA defensive team, almost 24,000 points, nearly 12,000 rebounds, the franchise leader in points, rebounds, steals, blocks, games played, of course. I'm talking about New York's former number one overall pick in 1985, Patrick Ewing. I'm not talking about Jalen Brunson. Brunson, I know Ewing didn't do all of that with the Knicks, but the vast majority of it, and Brunson, just to your point, does a chip elevate him because Ewing doesn't have that and Frazier's got a couple and Reed's got a couple? Absolutely. But I think even without the chip, he's a top five Knick and maybe is fourth on the all-time list. And I'm not disparaging the guy. He may find himself in the Hall of Fame one day. Honestly, by the Springfield standards, he's probably already in, if we're being honest. But I don't know. I'm getting choked up thinking about it. I need this guy to achieve more, at least right now. Like, can we get to the NBA Finals? Not just get, you know, halfway through the semifinal round and all of a sudden try and anoint this guy? I mean, Knicks have been around a long time.
1: Yeah, no, I feel you. And, you know, Jay Will brought that conversation up a couple years ago, and it was even more kind of early in Brunson's tenure, and it was even more a sense of, like, dude, let him do something first. And I feel you. And another difference, because I'm old enough to remember when Patrick Ewing was at Georgetown, and I'm old enough to remember with, like, the way that the wave that he was on when he got to the NBA, he was legitimately, people were like, this could be the best basketball player in the world, right? Like, this is, you know, 84, 85, Magic and Bird were ruling the roost. You know, Dr. J was starting to age out. Michael Jordan was basically a peer of Patrick Ewing, but there was a sense that Patrick Ewing could be the best player in basketball. If he wasn't already, that he would be in the next 5 years. So I don't think that Jalen Brunson has ever had that feeling. And so if that's in any part of your criteria, then no, you probably aren't thinking of Brunson along those lines. But he's been with the Knicks for a handful of years now. He's been all NBA caliber pretty much the whole time he's been there. He's led the Knicks back to the playoffs, then back to, you know, the second round of the playoffs, the conference finals. If he's able to get them over that last hump, you know, it's been since 99, right? Since they've been in the NBA finals. That's right. 27 years now, right? And it's been since 73, since they won a chip. That's more than 50 years. And so if he can be the guy that leads this starving fan, I mean, the Knicks are a starving fan base. And if he leads them to a championship, there's a lot of people going to be ready to build a statue out of him, even while he's still playing.
0: Come on, man. Fans going to be bing-bonging all around Times Square, renaming street signs after this guy. And that's just, I mean, that was already happening last year, just getting through the Celtics. Mm-hmm. And not even quite to this point. I mean, Eastern Conference Finals, but had to start winning when you got there. And as we saw, taken down by the Indiana Pacers. We'll find out what this team does going forward. I think, and this is not a leap when you're already up 2-0, that they are right to go to the NBA Finals. But what happens on the other side, man, when you have got a couple of juggernauts that are playing basketball at a completely different level, a totally different game, the Thunder and the Spurs? 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So coming up, do the Thunder, who we just mentioned, have too much depth for those Spurs to deal with? Is this still the seven-game series that we expect? That's next. This is Primetime on ESPN Radio, the ESPN app, and SiriusXM Channel 80.
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19: I just thought we showed great poise to understand the 48-minute nature of the game.
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21: I love what my life is right now, and being able to play and contribute at this level, I never want to take it for granted.
18: Pass to McCain. His lefty three is good. Left side triple in for Jared McCain.
19: Alex Kaysen, Jay Will, Jared, those guys gave us a huge lift all night, obviously. Great poise by the team.

0: with you here. We're talking all NBA playoffs, at least for some time here on ESPN Primetime. We were just talking mostly about the Knicks as we get ready for Game 3, New York and Cleveland, coming up in a few hours. But, of course, whoever, and we assume the Knicks, let's be honest, but whoever emerges from this series, then it's the NBA Finals. And waiting on the other side, but how beaten, how battered will they be? The Thunder or the Spurs? What could be just an absolute slugfest of a seven-game series. That's what we're all hoping for. Dre, I'm not naive to how things work in the NBA, and I don't mean to diminish the Eastern Conference, especially the way it looked this year, even as well as the Knicks are playing, even as resilient as the Cavaliers are. But I feel like I'm getting robbed a little bit. I feel like I'm watching the NBA Finals right now.
1: Right.
0: In the Western Conference Finals. I know these teams can't play each other for the title, but I kind of feel like, in a matter of speaking, that's exactly what's happening right now. Because whichever one does advance, gentlemen's sweep maybe, I don't think it's going to be much of a fight against New York or against Cleveland. I just don't. Unless these two teams just beat the absolute hell out of each other, and the winner is just too banged up, and the Knicks, let's say hypothetically, after getting through Cleveland in four or five, are too fresh, too rested, and won't have to overcome quite as much. Is this series, through the first three games, going to go the distance?
1: It's hard to say. So, full disclosure, with the ESPN NBA writers, we have to pick each playoff series and the number of games before it starts. And so I went into this picking Spurs in six. So I thought that the Spurs were just a bad matchup for the Thunder, that they were maybe the only team in the NBA that had the quality and depth on the wing to be able to match the quality and depth of the Thunder. And that's the real strength of their team to me. And then Wemby in the middle being such a mismatch, I thought put it over the top. So I came into this thinking Spurs in six. Now the Spurs do have a lot of depth, as do the Thunder, but the injuries are hitting a specific spot on the Spurs that makes me question whether they will be able to be the team they need to be able to beat the Thunder. Like, the Thunder lost J-Dub, Jalen Williams. He's an all-star player. He definitely makes the team better when he's out there. But again, they've got like six or seven dudes that play a similar position to J-Dub and are able to give contributions to help them win, even if Dub's not out there. With the Spurs, their two injuries are both to their point guards. And that's a big difference. It's like, you know, De'Aaron Fox and Dylan Harper, they are two of the, say, six or seven guys they have that are between 6'4 and 6'8 and can play really well. But they're the two best ball handlers. They're the two best floor generals. And what we've seen so far in this series is that Stephon Castle, who's the nominal point guard when they're out, he's more of a dynamic shooting guard than he is a point guard. And when the Thunder really turn up the clamps, he turns the ball over. He's not able to set Wemby and the other players up to score the way that Fox and Harper could when they're healthy. And it helped that Fox and Harper played last game, but they weren't themselves. If they can't be closer to themselves, I don't know if they can still push the Thunder to the limit.
0: Let's get the perspective on depth from the coaches. Let's hear from both of them. Mark Daigneault of Oklahoma City on his team's depth. Mitch Johnson on the other side for San Antonio as to just how close it is to Oklahoma City.
2: It's never an advantage relative to the opponent. It's more an expression of our strength. And you know, we have a deep team. We have a lot of guys that we trust. We also play in a way that demands a lot of energy. You know, we play with a lot of pressure. We provide a lot of help, which puts us in longer closeouts. We want to be a great transition defense team. Everything we want to do that gives you the best chance to win requires energy, and there's different ways to do that. I mean, you could try to condition eight guys to doing that, and that can be successful. But when you have a team as deep as we are, we choose to deploy those guys and keep fresh legs on the court.
3: I think our depth is right there with theirs. I think that they have more guys that have been in this spot before, as it's been very well noted in terms of the experience. And so some of those adjustments or evolutions, whether that's individually where your puzzle piece can change because maybe this person's out or not, or it's just how you're being guarded. This is the first for us, and we're doing it against the defending champs who've been here before, and they're a hell of a matchup. And I expect us to come out tomorrow and give it a good swing.
0: Dre, I love the Spurs. I want the Spurs to win. I'm invested in the Spurs to win. I'm rooting them on, and they're just so much fun to watch. Plus, fresh blood, right? Oklahoma City won it last year. This is Adam Silver's NBA. It's parody. Let's get San Antonio. But I'm sorry, at least on paper and on the floor, Keldon Johnson, Carter Bryant, you know, Harrison Barnes, Luke Kornet, these guys simply are not Cason Wallace, the other Jalen Williams, A.J. Mitchell. This Thunder team is too deep, too good. It's just too good. Alex Caruso, Jared McGain, they have so many different ways they can kill you.
1: Yeah, I mean, they've got the depth. That, like I said, that's their strength as a team. Throughout this last 2 to 2.5 years where they've been the best team in the NBA, almost every game, the Thunder will just go on, like, I call it an avalanche, where they score, they go on a 17-1 or like a 14-2 run, and you look up and all of a sudden the game is over, it's already a blowout. And those runs are almost always triggered by their depth, you know, by, you know, like you said, a Cason Wallace or, you know, even an Aaron Wiggins who hasn't even been playing, or, you know what I'm saying? Like the
0: Caruso dropped 30 in a game.
1: Yeah. You know, AJ Mitchell. So I feel you on that. Where the Spurs normally would be able to match up is that if they've got, you know, De'Aaron Fox starting and he's playing himself, well, now Dylan Harper's coming off the bench, right?
0: Yeah.
1: You know, Keldon Johnson was the NBA sixth man of the year this year. He's coming off the bench. You know what I'm saying? Like they've got guys, Harrison Barnes, he's older, but there's been plenty of games this year where I've seen him drop 15, 18 points if he's out there on the court. The problem is with their two injuries, their depth has had to move up into positions that's not really conducive for them. And more importantly, the team is missing out on that floor generalship. So we saw the other night they were up early because De'Aaron Fox was fresh. He had 9 points in that first quarter, but he wasn't himself down the stretch. And he has to be for the Spurs to compete.
0: Going to be really interesting to see what the next game brings between these two after Oklahoma City, as we know, was down 15 off the tip and comes back for a 30-point turnaround to win the game by 15. The NBA playoffs are on ESPN Radio. Catch postseason action Sunday as the Spurs host the Thunder. Coverage begins 7:30 Eastern on ESPN Radio and the ESPN app presented by Gusto. Coming up, should the Cavs consider a shakeup if they can't bounce back in the conference finals? Stay with us.
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16: I'm Ed Benkin. We start with the NBA, where the New York Knicks are looking to get to the finals for the first time since 1999. They will look to take a commanding 3-0 lead in the Eastern Conference Finals tonight as they take on the Cavaliers in Cleveland. This after taking the first 2 games in New York, put them halfway to the championship round. You can hear Game 3 tonight on ESPN Radio with our coverage getting underway at 7:30 Eastern. The game can also be seen on ABC and the ESPN app. Now to baseball, we're in Chicago. The Astros splash some leather at the Cubs.
17: Shoemaker swings, lifts it in the air, left center field. Crow Armstrong back, Conforto as well, and PCA leaps into the ivy and makes the catch. Leaves fall to the warning track around him as he secures out number 2. He almost got swallowed up by the greenery, but it's PCA with the catch.
16: A call from Mike Cousins on ESPN Radio as the Astros bite the Cubs 3-0. Chicago has lost 7 in a row. Cardinals over the Reds by a score of 8-1. Meanwhile, the Guardians and Phillies were in a rain delay. Cleveland trying to win its 8th in a row. Twins have jumped out to a 2-0 lead over the Red Sox. And the Marlins lead the Mets 3-0 as they play in the 4th inning. Yankees and Rays, along with the Orioles and Tigers, both rained out. The Stanley Cup playoffs in Game 2 of the Eastern Conference Finals tonight in Raleigh. It'll pit the Hurricanes against the Canadiens. Montreal looking to take a 2-0 lead. Statement from Kyle Busch's family said the race car driver died of severe pneumonia. That pneumonia would progress into sepsis and died on Thursday.
4: Hey, it's Evan Cohen. Coming up Monday, we'll continue to react to the NBA Conference Finals. Plus, has Joe Burrow put extra pressure on himself? It's Unsportsmanlike, 6 a.m. Eastern, right here on ESPN Radio, ESPN2, and ESPNU.
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10: Brunson right side, floater off the backboard is gone, and the game is tied again with 101 with 19 seconds left. Mitchell right wing, got fouled, puts up a 3 and hits it. It's going to be a chance at 4 for Donovan Mitchell. Hart, corner 3, good from the left side as Josh Hart hits his 5th 3.
19: Hart now in
10: engages to the three-point line. Pull-up three-pointer is good. Winning time again for James Harden.
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0: ESPN Radio, the all-new ESPN app, SiriusXM Channel 80, and tune in. We appreciate everyone now with us who was listening to Astros Cubs, Houston's 3-0 shutout in Chicago. Nice plus money winner, too, if you were invested there on the DraftKings Sportsbook with Andre Snellings, Adam Kaufman. I was on the Houston side, so I'm going to celebrate that one for as long as I want, Dre. We're talking basketball. Get you ready for a pivotal Game 3 between the Knicks and Cavaliers in just a few hours. Cleveland, effectively season on the line here because, look, we know in NBA history, no team has ever come back to win a series from down 3-0. So the Cavs are well aware of what's at stake. I realize it's one of those things that's never happened till it actually does. I'm not saying it's never going to happen ever, but I don't feel like this is the series that it does happen. So Cleveland returning home after some really just interesting games at MSG. You have the 22-point fourth quarter collapse in game one to lose in overtime. And a game that honestly, and it certainly doesn't work this way, but you remove an 18-0 run that you allow the Knicks, you're ahead. You win that game. You know what I mean? So yeah. Like this is just, these are two stretches that the Cavs have allowed themselves to just, it's slipped away. It's gotten away. The Knicks have been better, have been advantageous, but now, it is effectively, not literally, but effectively, backs against the wall for Cleveland.
1: Yeah, no, it really is. Earlier you gave a stat where you were pointing out teams that had won 9 games in a row and how often right. They made the finals and the championship. And you know, the Knicks have won 9 in a row. And you said basically if they win 10 in a row, then almost always you make the finals. Well, if the Knicks win 10 in a row, they'll be up 3-0 in this series. They will make the finals. And you know, a lot of those first two games, as you pointed out, the Cavaliers had their chances, right? Like the yep. Cavs could very easily be 1-1, if not up 2-0 themselves. And so for them to be in this position with their backs to the walls, all it takes is one good game from the Knicks and this series is basically over. So yeah, the Cavs are definitely not where they want to be.
0: Whose fault is it? That's really the question, right? That's what we're all wondering. Some are already asking, should Kenny Atkinson lose his job? Should the Cavs consider moving on from their head coach if this is a lost series? Or is it more about the shakeup? And quite frankly, over the last, let's call it half dozen years, we've seen multiple approaches from Cleveland. It was move on from J.B. Bickerstaff to Kenny Atkinson, despite some level of success. Not the kind of success Atkinson has had. You know, this is semifinals or better in 3 straight years. Bickerstaff really had to kind of rebuild the thing post-LeBron. But within the Atkinson era, it's let's try out Darius Garland. It's not working. Let's bring in James Harden. Is that the answer? If they lose here in this series, does Evan Mobley get swapped out? Could there be a Giannis trade? There are so many things that you could debate, that you could question, that you could...

0: like it was that they were tired. The lights might have been too bright for Kenny Atkinson the past couple of nights, because he is not really put the Cavaliers in the best situations to be successful.
1: Well, look, is Emmett Golden producing this show? Because we have Vince Goodwill, ESPN senior NBA writer. More thoughts on whether or not Atkinson should be kept around.
2: I think that you have to question everything, including if you lose like this, off the possibility of maybe losing to Detroit in round two. Like, there's a lot of questions that you have to ask yourself as an organization. It doesn't mean you change the coach and everything gets better. But then again, the New York Knicks changed their coach and everything looked a whole lot better for them.
1: Vince Goodwill there on Unsportsmanlike. You tell me, Dre, is Atkinson the issue or is the roster the issue?
3: So part of what Emmett and Vince are talking about is that in both of the first two games, Atkinson has been slow to fix or address an issue that seemed obvious on the court, and it seemed to lead towards the Cavs losing. In that first game, and again, I didn't expect them to win the first game of the series. They were coming off of that seven-game series against Detroit. It was less than 48 hours later in NBA history. That team almost never wins game one. But they were set to win game one. They were up by 20-some points in the fourth quarter. And then the Knicks, Jalen Brunson in particular, started attacking James Harden. And he attacked James Harden. And he attacked James Harden. They would set the pick. The Cavs would switch. And then Brunson would go to work on James Harden. He did that nonstop, and a 22-point lead turned into a loss. And Kenny Atkinson, whenever they would show him on the sidelines, it would normally be after a time when maybe he thought it was a bad call, and he would have this kind of like sarcastic smile on his face. But you didn't see any action, you know, and so that was in game one. In game two, it was obvious that they had, the Cavs had come into the game with the game plan that we are going to let Josh Hart shoot from three. That we're going to try to guard everybody else. We're going to double Brunson. We're going to let Josh Hart shoot from three, which was cool because Hart wasn't making his open threes until that game. When he's got like 10 points in the first quarter, almost 20 at the half, it might be time to make an adjustment. And you never did. You just kept seeing Josh Hart open three. The man knocked down 5 3-pointers. And so both of those are scenarios where I feel like maybe Kenny Atkinson is the one that should have made an adjustment. And I thought that when the Cavs made the conference finals, he was safe. But if they keep losing like this, then yeah, there's going to be some talk.
1: I'm not going to say that Kenny Atkinson couldn't have had some better moments, including maybe, I don't know, using some timeouts back during that collapse in game one. But Chris Canty, listen, this dude's a former football player. I realize he was on Unsportsmanlike as well, but he knows ball because he says something that I'm screaming all the time. Let's hear from Canty.
4: In game one, where you got a 22-point lead, you have one made field goal in 20 minutes across the final two periods of the game. That calls into question your sports character. That calls into question your competitive greatness. I talk about it all the time. And that's why I said Donovan Mitchell ain't what I thought he was. Coming into this series, Evan and I were talking about how Donovan Mitchell gives you shades of Dwayne Wade. Guess what? He ain't that.
1: I just went to church. I just went to church, Trey. You kidding me? Chris Canty has got it figured out. Listen, all the talk that I've gone on and on and on about the Pistons, and the reason I didn't take Detroit seriously as a championship contender this year is because there were too many questions offensively after Cade Cunningham. The secondary offense, gigantic problem, not revisionist history. We saw it all year. You're going to depend on Durin to give you offense in the playoffs? Tobias Harris disappeared for an entire seven-game series. What can you realistically expect from him? He can't be your second-best player. If we are looking at this Cleveland team, you got weapons, you got options. Don't get me wrong. It's not like Detroit. You have James Harden even at 36. You have Evan Mobley. You have Jared Allen. You got some shooters, Sam Merrill, Max Strus, even a Dean Wade. But what you don't have is a consistent, reliable second option. And the bigger issue than all of that is you don't have a consistent, reliable first option. I don't care that Donovan Mitchell gives you upwards of 30 points per game. When you need him the absolute most, he whittles. He disappears. This is not a guy that gives

0: see the level of consistency that you need to be a superstar. Donovan Mitchell's an all-star. He's a star. He's not a superstar. That is a select group, and Mitchell is not a part of the fraternity. But listen, you're the NBA senior writer. You tell me if I'm spouting nonsense, if I'm absolutely crazy. What I'm certain of is I want your take. We're going to get your thoughts on that. We want to hear from you guys as well on this. 888-729-3776. That is 1-888-SAY-ESPN. 1-888-SAY-ESPN. Can you win? Can you win a championship with Donovan Mitchell as your number one, your absolute, he's the guy, he's the alpha? I don't believe so. We're going to come up, talk more about that here on Primetime on ESPN Radio.
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5: 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We're not tired. 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

0: This bumper music has been absolute fire. Absolute fire. Back with Dre. Dre and I are both loving this. Just let it keep going. Let it roll. Play it under us the entire time. Keep the bet alive. Obviously, you out there have heard me go on about Donovan Mitchell. You haven't even heard my, he didn't even win your game seven. That was Sam Merrill that actually set the tone and won the game against Detroit take. I'll save that one. Really, you just heard it. Welcome back, ESPN Primetime. Andre Snelling's Adam Kaufman, and we are going to hear from you guys. By all means, join the conversation, though. Hit us up, 1-888-SAY-ESPN. That is 1-888-SAY-ESPN. Can you win a championship with Donovan Mitchell as your top player? Not a superstar, because I don't believe he is a superstar. Maybe you include that in your thoughts. Maybe you do. I don't. Chris Canty on Unsportsmanlike does not believe that Donovan is the answer.
1: In game one, where you got a 22-point lead, you have one made field goal in 20 minutes across the final two periods of the game. That calls into question your sports character. That calls into question your competitive greatness. I talk about it all the time. And that's why I said Donovan Mitchell ain't what I thought he was. Coming into this series, Evan and I were talking about how Donovan Mitchell gives you shades of Dwayne Wade. Guess what? He ain't that.
0: You tell me, Dre. Again, you're the ESPN senior writer. You're the hoop head. Am I wrong? Everything I've been going on about for the last 5 minutes?
2: So in the words of my cousin Vinny, like, this is a trick question, you know, because see, here's the problem, right? Donovan Mitchell this year has not been Donovan Mitchell of previous years in the playoffs, and it's throwing me off, and I don't know how to gauge it. And we even heard Canty say, he's like, I thought he was this, but he ain't that. Well, he hasn't been that this year. And if the current Donovan Mitchell, the way that he's played in the 2026 NBA playoffs, no, that guy can't be the best player on a championship team. And best player is even a bit of a misnomer, because what Mitchell is not an all-around superstar, right? He's not a LeBron. He's not even, as Canty was saying, a Dwayne Wade, where, you know, he's a guy that's going to drop 30, have 9 rebounds, 7 assists regularly. Like, he's not that. What he is an excellent scorer. And so if you look at the playoffs from the 2019-20 playoffs, up till this, coming into this year, so up till 2024-25, Mitchell's been a 30-point per game average scorer in the playoffs on good percent, on 40, almost 46% shooting from the field. Your top scorer on a championship team can be that, right? We opened the show talking about Jalen Brunson. As a scorer, Donovan Mitchell in the playoffs typically performs about like Jalen Brunson does for the Knicks. This year, he's been struggling. It's been a bunch of games where he has 18 points, 13 points, you know, like 21 points at a time when they need him to drop 30. And in years past, the average might be 30, but in the big series, it's more like 35 to 40. You know, I remember him having a big one-on-one battle against the Denver Nuggets, him and Jamal Murray going back and forth, dropping 50 on each other. And you can see examples of that almost every year when they played the Pacers last year, and he scored between 33 and 48 points in 4 of the 5 games. Like, Mitchell's normally that dude as a scorer in the playoffs. I don't know what's going on with him this year. And I expected the Cavs to be a contender after they traded for James Harden on the assumption that Donovan Mitchell could be who he's been. I don't know what's going on with him this year.
0: Certainly, at least in this series, and I know it's only 2 games, has not been a creator, has not been a facilitator. 40 minutes a game, he's got 2 assists on average. 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We said we wanted to hear from you. You're on the line. Stefan in Ohio, who might be related to Donovan, big fan. Let's hear from you, Stefan. What's going on?
3: Hey, fellas. Glad to hear from you. Love the topic, because I've been sharing this with my friends. I'm 51, and I have older friends that are in their 70s and 60s. I love Rick Pitino. I've been following him despite whatever he's been going through. But he developed players, and he developed Donovan Mitchell and Scary Terry. And he has been the same Donovan Mitchell who was a first-year player, got Utah to the playoffs, and that's all he does. It seems like when the lights come on, he get tight. We went to Game 7. Jared won the game. And then you get Harden, but he's a suspect too, and they expose him on defense. And then we're watching the game and like, what are you doing? They almost lost the game to daggone Detroit in the fourth quarter. They laid back, and they laid back again in the first game and got beat. Coach was going nuts. But it's the same Donovan Mitchell, which I like. I have to be positive and negative. He can score, and he likes to score in the second half. So when he goes off, I see it. But he has been not showing up for years. This is not nothing new.
4: So it's funny because the tease there for Stephon was big Donovan Mitchell fan. Mm-hmm. So, Dre, I was waiting for this whole argument about how good Donovan Mitchell is, and he hit us with all the same inconsistency stuff that we're talking about.
2: Yeah, but, you know, it's interesting because, thanks for the call, Stephon. I actually disagree with you because in previous years, in the playoffs is when he shines. Like, Mitchell is one of, if not the only player that I could think of that's an all-star caliber player whose scoring average is significantly higher in the playoffs than it is in the regular season. Like, you know, we were seeing some of that out of Ant Edwards for a while, where the playoff version of him was better than the regular season version. That's who Mitchell's
4: been. Playoff Jimmy Butler.
2: Yeah, exactly. Exactly. Playoff Jimmy. And so, That is why I really like the Cavs in these playoffs is like, well, you know, James Harden doesn't always show up as a scorer late, but he can be the point guard. All he has to do is keep Evan Mobley and Jared Allen happy, keep them moving in the right direction, keep setting up the shooters so they knock down their shots. But they should all be open because the defense should be keyed on Donovan Mitchell, who's going to drop his 30 to 35 a game because that's just what he does in the playoffs. And that's not what he's been doing in these playoffs. When he does that, the team wins, right? Like that's what he did once the series shifted back to Cleveland, the Piston series. Once it got back to Cleveland, he started getting to the line. He started dropping 30 a game, and all of a sudden the Cavs started winning. And so I want to see what he does tonight. You know, that first game, I am one that will give him a little bit of a mulligan for the fourth quarter. He had 29 at that point. I do feel like their legs just weren't there coming in off of that seven game series. But, man, he didn't do it in game two, so he got to do it tonight or it's not going to be done.
4: Let's sneak in one more quick call before the break. Joe's in Pennsylvania on Donovan Mitchell. How are you, Joe? Nope, sounds like we just lost Joe. Well, Joe was going to tell us that Donovan was a bum, and I was kind of looking forward to that, honestly. Look, I want to be clear. I don't think Donovan Mitchell sucks. I don't think Donovan Mitchell is a bum. I don't think Donovan Mitchell is not a star or an all-star or perennially getting MVP votes and being in all NBA conversations and all of that. He is. He is doing all of these things. I just don't necessarily believe that he is a guy who can be your number one on a championship team. And that is a select group of guys.
2: Mm-hmm. Yeah, I mean, I think that If Jalen Brunson can be your number one, I think Donovan Mitchell can if he's playing like he normally is, but not like he's playing this year.
4: Got to have enough around him. What does Victor Wembanyama, a clear number one in this situation, have to do to bounce back in game one form? I mean, that was borderline historic. We'll see. But we're going to get into it coming up on the other side. This is Primetime on ESPN Radio, the ESPN app, and SiriusXM Channel 80.
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0: now is like, okay, will Wemby channel that game one where, I mean, you mentioned the numbers of 41 and 24, but it was the moments too, right? Like him pulling up from 35 feet or whatever. They said it was 28. I don't believe them. You know what I'm saying? To knock down the game tying three in overtime, right? Like him with the arm reaching across the screen, block that he could have just caught in the air, you know, to kind of ice the game. Not only the numbers, but can he have those types of moments again? And, you know, that's one avenue for the Spurs to win. The other is De'Aaron Fox and or Dylan Harper playing well enough that the rest of the team can fall into their roles and Stephon Castle can worry more about being a scorer and defender instead of trying to set everybody up, and their shooters can just be shooters. That those are the two options for the Spurs. Either Wemby's got to be Superman or he's got to have the Justice League come in and support him.
1: Well, you mentioned Harper and Fox. Mitch Johnson, Spurs head coach, talking about their status, their situation for game four.
2: They came out of the game, finished, you know, on their own accord. I took them out, so that's a plus. And as of now, we expect them ready to go. So those guys are giving us all they got, and I commend and tip my cap because they're competing their ass off, and they're not 100%. And I would say that's probably hopefully where we hope it to kind of be until it's not.
1: So, Dre, do you hear Mitch Johnson there and say, okay, great, good to go? Or do you say, all right, well, we expect them to be out there, but what are they going to look like?
0: Yeah, I mean, it's the latter, right? Like, going into last game, I was not sure if either of them was going to play at all in game three. I really didn't think Dylan Harper was going to be able to play. I was surprised that he came out and was able to get on the court. But, you know, De'Aaron Fox he hadn't played in the first couple games, and so he was able to come back. And so they were both on the court. Fox looked a little better than Harper did, but they clearly weren't themselves, and Miss Johnson alluded to that. And what he was saying was essentially what you saw the other night, that's about what to expect from them moving forward. They're, you know, in his terms, they're playing their tails off and they're giving us their all, but they're clearly not going to be physically at their best. The question is can one or both of them put together a long enough stretch to allow Wemby and the rest of the team to do what they need to do?
1: Wemby, obviously, you know, it's a throwback reference most people out there won't get. Wemby is being Scotty, right? I'm giving it all she's got. Wemby's out there just trying to do his absolute best here in this series. He is averaging at this point in almost 42 minutes a game. Granted, there was the double overtime that skewed that, played almost 50 minutes, but 30 points, 15 rebounds, 4 assists, 3 blocks. He's been awesome. He's shooting 54%, 43% from three, almost 90% from the free throw line. And yet this future MVP has to deal with questions like, so what do you think OKC is doing to limit you, buddy?
3: I mean, they're being physical. The difference maybe with this team is their experience. They may be being more smart about it. But we just got to find the answers. We're going to watch film. We got to figure it out.
1: I'm sorry, man. I mean, OKC is limiting Wemby in the same way that my 8-year-old limits me when we're playing basketball. I'm going to get mine. He's getting his, but he needs some help around him like you're talking about. But let's just play into it. Let's assume I'm just being a jerk. What does Wemby need to do better or differently?
0: Yeah, so he has to have a little bit more of an aggressive mindset as a scorer. You know, you pointed out he's averaging 30, but he took 25 shots in game one. He's been at 15 and 16 shots the last couple games. But without the double overtime, he still needs to have over 20 field goal attempts. And that's outside of the free throws. Like last game, he got to the line 10 times. In game one, he got to the line 13 times. That's great. In game two, he only got to the line twice. So it's part of that is a mentality. You mentioned how young Wemby is. This is his first NBA playoffs. And so part of being the superstar on a team, and he's in a unique situation. It's not like we talked about with Mitchell earlier, because Wemby has to be the best defensive player on the court at all times. And what he's being asked is to also be the best offensive player on the court and to be not just a guy that's going to give you 25, but a guy that's going to be 30 plus at the offensive end while still maintaining that lockdown defense and then getting the rebounds. Because last game, they gave up a lot of offensive rebounds, particularly in the third quarter, and it kept them from being able to come back. You mentioned Wimby only had 4 rebounds.

0: It's not fair, but Wemby has to be a A+ in all three of those areas for the Spurs to really be able to continue to compete.
1: Dre, you mentioned Justice League. That's DC. I'll go the other side. I'll bring up Marvel. I'll talk about Hulk. Wemby was asked or discussed about looking to bounce back in game four. You wouldn't like him when he's angry.
2: Mm-hmm. Of course. I mean, it's my first playoffs. It's the first playoffs for many of us. Of course, there was going to be hard trials, you know. It's to be expected. But now we're going to see what we're made of.
1: What's really interesting is, and I've said this here, I went into these playoffs wondering if San Antonio was just going to be one of those teams, like many, by the way, like most, that kind of needs to experience it before it's capable of winning a championship. The Thunder had to go in, go on a little bit of a run, lose, to learn to bounce back to win the title the next year. Celtics fall to Golden State, bounce back, obviously. We saw what happens in that playoff run, an ultimate win over Dallas. You know, Durant had to get there and lose. Jordan had to get there and lose. LeBron had to get there and lose. Like, you name it. I no longer believe San Antonio has to lose in order to win. I think this Spurs team is very, very, very capable of beating this Thunder team and ultimately winning a championship this year.
0: Yeah, I mean, I went into this series thinking not only could they, but that they would beat the Thunder this time around. And, you know, the health concerns, I hate that that's something that we have to discuss because it really is a factor in how the team performs, just how healthy their point guards are. But yeah, I look at when I compare Wemby with, say, SGA, right? SGA is the back-to-back MVP, but I'm reminded of something that Kenny the Jet used to say about Kobe Bryant back in the day when he was playing with Shaq. He used to say that Kobe Bryant is the best one-on-one player in the world that gets to play one-on-one because he had a role that the Lakers needed him to fulfill, and it was pretty much just go out there and dominate your man. Well, SGA has to do a little bit more than that. He's the team leader for the Thunder. But compared to Wemby, SGA isn't asked to do as many things. So he's able to just concentrate on being that clutch offense producer, 30 points, 10 assists. That's what I do. You know, I have my hands in the passing lanes at important times. But mainly, I'm out here to be the offensive generator. Wemby, the Spurs, with the level of health they are now, they need him to be the offensive generator, the finisher, the defensive anchor, the perimeter defender. They need him to grab the rebound. Like, he got to shake the pom-poms. They need him to do everything, and it's a hard ask, but he's such an alien, it's actually within the realm of possibility that he could do it.
1: He's got to do all that. He's got to reach for things on the top shelf. Yes, Wemby's got to handle it all, man. We got much more in the NBA postseason. Stay with us. It is prime time on ESPN Radio, the ESPN app, and SiriusXM Channel 80.
3: 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The Thunder win their second in a row and take the 2-1 lead over the Spurs. How will San Antonio respond in game four?
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14: 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New York leads it 2-0.
15: You can never be satisfied in these positions in the playoffs, so the mindset's going to continue to be 0-0 every single time we step on that court.
16: That's just who Josh is. He's a gamer. He knew what he had to do in order to be effective.
14: Hart, corner three, good from the left side as Josh Hart hits his fifth three.
15: You have enough camaraderie to hold each other accountable, and when you have a group of guys that do that, you know, sky's the limit.

0: like that. Look who's back in the.
1: 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Go Ninja, go Ninja!
2: Yep.
1: Ninja Turtles 2, Secret of the Ooze, anybody? Man, Andre Snelling's Adam Kaufman. We have got a third member of our crew to welcome in here. Christian Winfield, New York Daily News, Knicks reporter on Twitter at Chris Splashed. Christian, how are you, man? Welcome to the show.
3: You know, I dared to step outside the box real quick out here in Cleveland, and I went and got some Mexican food out here. Not bad. Not bad. Not a bad first impression. You know, steak tacos can't go wrong. Some nice little street corn can't go wrong. And there was a big debate in the Mexican spot. There was a Cavs fan who was visibly upset that there were more Knicks fans in Cleveland right now than there are Cavs fans. So we could be in for another arena takeover, guys.
1: Dre, I'm sure you've traveled the league. You know, when you find yourself in Cleveland, do you first thing when you get off that plane, where can I get some good Mexican?
2: Not my first thought. Not my first thought. But you know what? I'm glad my man had the nerve to try it. It's not like you got
3: to
2: win.
3: Listen, it's right next door to the Westin. All right. I'm at the Westin. Right next door is a Mexican spot. I hit the gym, got a good lift in. I'm like, I need some protein. Can't go wrong with some steak tacos. They were all right. All right. Listen, some steak tacos. You can't really mess up steak tacos. All right.
2: Word. All right. Well, Christian, you know, last year
1: he just completely dismissed. Yeah, word. All right, moving on.
2: I'm just saying.
3: Dre does not believe me at all. Well, he does not believe a word I
2: said. Hey, bro, I'm from Ohio. You know, I know that Mexican food isn't our forte when compared to the rest of the country. But I'm glad you found something to work for you tonight.
3: Oh man.
2: But speaking of finding things that work for him, like last year when the Knicks fired Tibbs and brought in Mike Brown, I was one that really didn't think there was going to be a big difference in the level of the coaching. But this year's Knicks, right now, they don't look anything like last year. So what did Mike Brown do to change the level of the Knicks?
3: If I could really just sum it up into one word, it's the word that, you know, the front office, everyone, when the Knicks hired Mike Brown, the word that you heard everywhere, no matter who you talk to about him, was collaboration, collaborate. He's willing to, you know, to be more open-minded in terms of fielding ideas from players, taking suggestions from players, coaches, executives, everything, versus Tom Thibodeau being, as you know, rigid, a little more set in his ways, wants to do things his way. And you're seeing kind of the results of that. You're seeing the Knicks kind of, as I wrote for the New York Daily News today, toggle between different offensive identities based on who the matchup is. Listen, earlier in the year, we saw Jalen Brunson ISO heavy offense. Then we saw it go a little bit more towards, okay, make sure you get Mikal Bridges, Josh Hart, OG Anunoby involved. Then in the first round of the playoffs, you see them running exclusively through Karl Anthony Towns almost. You see that in the second round. And then in this series, you see Jalen Brunson back at it in game one with 38 points. And then in game two, 14 assists. What he's done is just basically, you know, throw the idea of what should happen out the window. And he's implemented this type of offense where, okay, we're going to see what the defense is going to do. Typical read and react stuff, but we've got answers. And that's part of the beauty of this Knicks team. You've got one of the most stacked teams, dare I say, in Knicks history right now, where you've got maybe 7 or 8 guys on your team that could start for anybody, and it can literally be anybody's night just because of the system that Mike Brown has put in place, the trust that they put. And on top of that, listen, Tibbs didn't have this bench last year, right? We got to throw him, shoot him a little bit of bail. He did not have this bench. The Knicks had the worst bench in all the basketball last year. You bring back Landry Shamet, you go get Jose Alvarado, Jordan Clarkson, Miles McBride takes a step forward. You still got Mitchell Robinson coming up the bench. This bench is loaded, but it's just the way the pieces are being used. You see a fast-paced offense. You see guys moving the ball. You're not just standing around while Jalen Brunson or Karl Anthony Towns goes to work. And that type of basketball makes everybody feel good. Imagine if you're OG Anunoby and you're giving everything on the defensive end and you're only taking 5 shots in a game versus now it's kind of a free-flowing offense where you're still giving everything you got on the offense, on the defensive end, but everybody is eating in this Knicks offense right now. And that's probably the biggest change. And you got to tip your hat to Mike Brown. He's listened to his assistants. He's listened to the players. And ultimately, it's on him to make the call. But he wanted to install more of a Golden State Warriors type of read-and-react offense. And you're seeing that play out in the playoffs right now.
1: Christian, historically speaking, a 3-0 deficit in the NBA is insurmountable. So, series end tonight?
3: I mean, historically speaking, relying on James Harden in an elimination game in the playoffs is also pretty insurmountable as well. Listen, I would like to see some good basketball. I would like to think that the Cavs have some sort of spine and they're going to stand up and punch back. But in reality, their best punch was game one being up 22 points and they blew it. And now you're telling me that right now, based on what I'm seeing, could be another hostile takeover of an opposing arena. I just don't see it. We watched it play out in the second round. And on top of that, they're on dead legs. They've been played 14 games in the last 29, 30 days, and the Knicks are coming up a 9 days rest, and they're ready to go. You know, unless you're telling me that Donovan Mitchell's going for 40 and James Harden's giving you a triple-double, even if you get that, I still don't know if that's going to be enough, because the Knicks are just now this buzzsaw where you're talking about they're blowing teams out of the water. They beat the Hawks by 51. They handed the Sixers a 30-point blowout loss to close the series. They swept them. And now it's if you're asking me, I'm thinking a sweep is on the table here, because I don't know if the Cavs have answers for what the Knicks have for them. I think this could be over in 4 or 5.
2: Woo, you saying that with your whole chest. Yeah. Standing in Cleveland. I love it. All right, well, you mentioned the big cat a little bit ago. You mentioned Karl Anthony Towns and some of the ways that Mike Brown is using him this season. Sure. Towns was the all-star that often got criticized, right? Sure. He was the one that wasn't stepping up to championship level, and that was part of why the Knicks couldn't get over the hump. He seems to have found that level. Mike Brown is using him in unique ways. Is there any thought that, you know, consistency is a concern with him anymore, or is Big Cat just big all the time for the Knicks right now?
3: I think there's always going to be a question about consistency, specifically because the foul trouble has not changed. Carl Anthony Towns is still prone to getting an early, we'll just call it irresponsible foul trouble. He commits tic-tac fouls, and you've been saying it's got to stop for a long time, but it might just be who he is. He might just be a foul-prone player, and that's okay. Well, it's not okay, but that's one of the knocks against him. Everything else, offensively, defensively, Cat's playing some of the best basketball in his career, right? From the playoffs, from right before the playoffs till now, we've seen Cat play some of the best defense ever. Offensively, I think he, like a lot of players on this team, has kind of had to reimagine, redefine what it looks like to impact winning. Those are Cat's words. Impact winning is what he wants to do. He doesn't need to shoot 10 threes. He doesn't need to shoot 25 shots in a game. He doesn't have to triple-double every night. But he needs to feel like he's got like he can leave an imprint and help this team win ball games. We didn't see that earlier in the year. And we didn't see that last year as well. There were times where Cat just looked like another guy out there on the floor. Really, sometimes it's something that's what he didn't like. He was out there on the floor at all. He was just an afterthought. Now we see the offense running through him. We see him making plays for everybody. We see him shooting the three ball with confidence. You know, you want Cat to be engaged, actively involved. A lot of that starts with Jalen Brunson getting off the ball and getting his teammates involved. But at the same time, it also falls on Cat to forcefully demand the ball when he's got a matchup. This series right now is not the matchup for Cat. The matchup for him was in Philly. The matchup for him was in Atlanta. This series right now, Evan Mobley is last year's Defensive Player of the Year. Jared Allen can play some defense, too. They're long. They're lanky. They're getting into those passing lanes. You need Cat to step up a little bit. But this is a Jalen Brunson series, and Cat knows that. And the biggest thing with this Knicks team right now is that at the beginning of the year, Mike Brown had everybody sign this contract where it says, yo, you've got to sacrifice James Dolan signed this contract as well. Everybody's got to sacrifice for the greater good of what it's going to take to win a championship. You're seeing that. You're seeing that with guys that are not hanging their head. You're seeing that with Josh Hart, who's on the bench in game one to end the game, and he's not upset. He's saying, yo, as long as we won. Then he comes back the next game and gives you 26 or whatever he had in game two. Like, this team is full of guys who are willing to sacrifice, and that is one of the main characteristics of a team that can win a championship. I think the Knicks can do it this year.
1: Christian Winfield covers the New York Knicks for the New York Daily News. And listen, man, I hope you get a fun game to watch tonight, because if we don't, I'm turning it off. But you're going to be in the building, so you got to sit through it. I hope it's fun. Enjoy.
3: Yeah, and I won't make the same mistake of getting Mexican food in Cleveland again. I'm going to get clowned anytime I'm on the air. It was good steak tacos, man. They were decent steak tacos.
1: Thank you, Christian. Back to Rocket Arena next.
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11: I'm Ed Banker. The New York Knicks are looking to get to the NBA Finals for the first time since 1999, and they are halfway there in the Eastern Conference Finals. New York will look to take a commanding 3-0 lead of the series tonight when they take on the Cavaliers in Cleveland. This after taking the first two games in New York. The Knicks' Karl Anthony Towns says the leadership of Jalen Brunson is a big part of his team's success.
12: He's our cop, you know, and he picks and chooses. You know, he knows when we need to be told something and when we don't need to be told something, and let the game play itself out. So he's doing a great job, and he's doing a great job, and we obviously have a tremendous belief in him.
11: You can hear Game 3 tonight right here on ESPN Radio, with coverage getting underway in about 90 minutes. The game can also be seen on ABC and the ESPN app. Now to baseball, where the Cubs have now lost 7 in a row. They fall to the Astros 3-0. Meanwhile, the Cardinals roll past the Reds 8-1. Blue Jays winner over the Pirates by a count of 5-2. The Giants and White Sox were tied, but now San Francisco has a 9-3 lead as they play in the top of the 6th. Marlins shutting out the Mets 4-0. Nationals jumped out to a 2-0 lead over the Braves. Bottom of the 8th inning, Royals shutting out the Mariners by a count of 5-0. In the Stanley Cup playoffs this evening, it'll be the Hurricanes and Canadiens from Raleigh. Montreal will be looking to go up 2-0 after taking Game 1 on Thursday. Montreal has yet to lose to Carolina this season after winning all 3 regular season contests in Game 1 of this series. On ESPN 2 in the men's lacrosse semifinals, Notre Dame beat Syracuse 15-7, Princeton down Duke 14-7.
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14: Brunson right side, floater off the backboard is good, and the game is tied again at 101 with 19 seconds left. Mitchell right wing, got foul, puts up a three and hits it. It's going to be a chance at four for Donovan Mitchell. Hart, corner three, good from the left side as Josh Hart hits his fifth three. Harden now engages to the three-point line. Pull-up three-pointer is good. Winning time again for James Harden.
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0: 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Welcome back with Andre Snellings. I am Adam Kaufman. Again, we are counting the moments. The NBA playoffs on ESPN Radio. Catch postseason action tonight as the Cavaliers host the Knicks. Game 3 of their series coverage begins 7:30 Eastern, 90 minutes from now, on ESPN Radio and the ESPN app presented by Gusto. The man who is going to be on the call, Dave Pasch, ESPN play-by-play voice. Again, Game 3, Cavs-Knicks, ESPN Radio. We welcome him in, hanging out here with us, Syracuse's own. I feel like with my diploma, there was some sort of unwritten requirement anytime I did a media interview with one of the many. I have to shout that out. So, Dave, welcome in. How are you, sir?
1: Didn't everybody go to Syracuse?
0: That's what we tell people, I think.
1: If they didn't, they should have, right?
0: Yeah, there you go. So we just had, right before you, Christian Winfield on with us from the New York Daily News, and I will ask you what I asked him, which is, by NBA standards, this series is over if the Knicks win tonight. Do you believe that's what we are going to see, or the Cavaliers going to respond after a couple of very difficult losses at MSG here at home?
1: Well, I would be surprised if the Cavs don't respond in this sense, that the role players shoot the ball better, Strus and Merrill in particular, than they did in Game 2. I don't expect Evan Mobley to get shut out in the second half. James Harden to only have a handful of points in the second half. I think the Cavs will play better. The question is it going to be enough? The Knicks over the last 9 games are playing at a historic level, not just from a franchise perspective, but when you look at the entire league. So I think we'll get Cleveland's best shot tonight. Some would say that was game one already, and maybe it was, but I don't know that even their best shot is enough over the course of a 48-minute game to beat the Knicks the way they're playing right now.
2: All right, Dave. So I want to respond to like a couple things you said in there, but I also wanted to ask you something else, so I'm going to start there. Donovan Mitchell. He's not been in this series the type of consistent mega scorer that he normally is in the postseason. Is it fatigue, or is it how the Knicks have been defending him? And what do you think he has to do to break through tonight?
1: Well, you can clearly see that the groin injury is bothering him. He's playing through it. He's not 100%. He doesn't have the same explosion we saw a few times in game 2, where he has that patented step through where the ball's high in the air. And, you know, he's mastered that, the Dwayne Wade shot. But for the most part, we have not seen Donovan Mitchell at his most explosive, the guy that we're used to. So, you know, the end of game 1, it wasn't just him. It was the entire offense was very stagnant. There wasn't a lot of ball movement. It felt like the Cavs were in a little bit of shock because that 22-point lead evaporated in about 4 minutes. I'm not sure how much more you can get out of Mitchell. To be honest, I'm not really worried about him. I think the guys you got to be concerned about are Evan Mobley. He's a guy that was an all-NBA player last year. Where's the consistency? Where's the force? It's too inconsistent with him. You don't see it every night. Sometimes you see it for half. You don't see it in the second half. And can James Harden have a throwback game? He had a throwback half, the first half, but at his age, does he still have enough to do it for an entire game? And that's what it's going to take for them to be able to beat the Knicks.
0: You just alluded to it. I think, you know, because we just keep hearing, especially on a national level, James Harden, James Harden, James Harden. And all I keep sort of muttering to myself is he's 36. How much can we never mind the historic playoff failures or collapses or what have you. This is just not somebody that I personally expect a lot from. At 36 years old, it is those other guys. It's Mobley or it's the role players, whether it's Merrill getting hot again, Strus going off for a game, or Jared Allen dropping some of those Game 7 heroics. But I do think that Mitchell goes out and gives you something. 30-plus, probably takes 25-plus shots. He's going to be what he needs to be. I guess the question is there somebody reliably on Cleveland that you feel like the Cavaliers can count on?
1: Well, other than Mitchell, no, I think that's the problem, is the rest of them are too inconsistent. And, you know, you look at kind of the knock on them the last couple of years, we saw it in the series against Indiana last year, is are they tough enough? Are they too soft at times? And until they beat the Knicks in a game in the series, that's going to stick with them. And obviously more than one win is what it's going to take to get back in the series, but it's a start if you can come out and actually be physical. Because look, the Knicks have been really physical. Karl Anthony Towns, say what you want about him, he's very physical. He goes strong to the glass. He had 13 rebounds in each of the first two games in the series. They're in the way the games are being called in the playoffs, they're the more physical team. So can Jared Allen and Mobley be tougher? Jalen Tyson played some in game two. I'll be curious if we see a little bit more of him because he's got an edge. Max Strus has an edge. Dean Wade, there's some toughness with those guys, but it can't just be defensively. Even though for those three guys, you rely on that a lot. You need production on the offensive end. Strus in particular, he's capable of that. Tyson was during the regular season. He struggled shooting the ball in the postseason, but I think for the Cavs to win tonight, it's going to have to be a lot of the role players having production offensively.
2: 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I'm Andre Snellings along with Adam Kaufman, and we're talking to Dave Pasch, ESPN play-by-play voice, who's going to be doing the Cavs-Knicks game tonight. And so we've talked a lot about the Cavs and their offense and where it's going to come from, but we haven't talked a lot about the Knicks. And so how do the Cavs defend Jalen Brunson tonight without letting a different Knicks player, Josh Hart, turn into Ray Allen?
1: I think that is the issue right now. If you're a team in these playoffs trying to defend the Knicks, they have a lot of weapons offensively. And they shut down Jalen Brunson as a scorer for three quarters. He still had 14 assists for the game and came alive in the second half and in particular the fourth quarter. And they did different things defensively against him than we saw in game one. It wasn't just Harden or getting in the pick and roll and then, you know, getting Harden on Brunson. The Knicks did a very good job of that in game one. The Cavs did throw some different things at Jalen Brunson, but you know, when Mikal Bridges is shooting 55% every game, which is what he's done for 10 straight games, when Josh Hart is making threes, I mean, Karl Anthony Towns hasn't even had a game where he's just gone off. He's averaging 15 per game in the series. Deuce McBride didn't do much in game two. Now, Shamet had a great game one, but, you know, OG Anunoby's been solid, but you haven't seen the spectacular that maybe you saw earlier in the playoffs. That's a scary thought because the Knicks have shown it took some time with the new offense under Mike Brown, but they figured it out and they are excelling and they're showing that even if Jalen Brunson has a pedestrian three quarters by his standards, they're good enough to win and win by double figures.
0: Dave, last one. We'll get you out of here. Bigger picture. I know you're calling this series, but you know the league. I've kind of been a jerk about this. I've maintained that the East winner is just playing for the right to lose to the West winner. That the NBA Finals is on the other side. Are we seeing enough? A certain thing that we just haven't seen in the past under Tom Thibodeau, now under Mike Brown. Are we seeing something different this postseason from the Knicks that says, wait a minute, New York could actually make a run against San Antonio or Oklahoma City in the NBA Finals?
1: Well, I think the best thing that can happen for the Knicks is that they win this tonight and Monday, because that other series is going to go long and it's a war. Physically, emotionally, mentally, it is taking a toll. I mean, we've seen, look at Stephon Castleton as an example. You didn't see him get rattled at all during the regular season. I know it's different. You're in the playoffs. It's the first time in the NBA playoffs for him. He's going through something for the first time, and he's a great young player, but the Thunder have been able to get under his skin. Doris Burke and I were talking before we came on here. She made the point that Oklahoma City kind of went through this a few years ago when they got to the conference semis, even as a one seed, and lost to Dallas. They played a team that had star players and had been through it, and they just weren't ready for the emotional, physical toll that it takes. And so I still think San Antonio is going to win at least one more game. They might win two. I'm not sure they're going to win the series, but that's going to go six or seven. If the Knicks can win these two games, have more time to rest and go into that NBA Finals series at full strength, they can win some games. Maybe they can win the whole thing. What if Jalen Williams doesn't come back? It might be enough to win this series, but is it enough to win the championship? You know, he played through an injury last year. He missed half the season this year. A.J. Mitchell's been great in replacing him, but, you know, is it enough? The Knicks, I think, have shown something that maybe going into the year we didn't know, and that was how good offensively they would be. And, again, you look at this nine-game stretch they're in right now. They're outscoring teams by over 200 points. It's the longest in any span in NBA history. They're blowing out Philly, Cleveland, and they've also shown that in tight games, they can make winning plays. And so I don't think it's just an easy out if you're a Western Conference team and you face the Knicks in the finals.
0: 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Again, pregame coverage a little over an hour from now at 7:30. Dave, good luck with the call. We look forward to listening.
1: All right, guys. 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
0: We appreciate you joining us. 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Coming up, we will obviously continue to talk about this series, reset some of those thoughts that we had from Christian Winfield in the New York Daily News. Some of what we just heard, we will respond to, obviously, from Dave Pasch on the call for ESPN. Are the Cavs going to get swept? Are we going to get a series? Cleveland going to put up a fight at home? 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

0: 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Fight like hell. And when you get too tired to fight, let somebody else fight for you. That's what you say to me, say to me,
1: say to me. That's what I love. Because of all the donations, mine is one of the lives that's been saved.
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0: Back with you on Primetime on ESPN Radio, the all-new ESPN app, Sirius XM Channel 80, and tune in, Adam Kaufman with Andre Snellings, and we've got some breaking news coming from the NBA. No, it is not for this series that continues tonight, Game 3 in Cleveland, New York, looking for a 3-0 series lead. It is, however, very relevant to what we have in front of us tomorrow between Oklahoma City and San Antonio. Breaking news, according to our own Shams Charania, the Oklahoma City Thunder have ruled out guard A.J. Mitchell for Game 4 with a right calf strain. Also, Jalen Williams and his hamstring issue listed as questionable for this game. So a couple of, you know, pretty big injury updates in one form or another. Obviously, the fact that there is optimism surrounding Jalen Williams returning to the lineup and playing, that's big for the Thunder. But losing A.J. Mitchell, who has been just a... I hesitate, Dre, to even refer to him as a role player. I realize that's what he is. He's not SGA. He's not that this guy has been statistically dominant in this series, but he's not Holmgren. He's certainly not Jalen Williams. He's not, you know, giving you what Isaiah Hartenstein has given you. But A.J. Mitchell is a baller. A.J. Mitchell is a reliable offensive force. He can give you, you know, the same type of production that you're getting from Alex Caruso on the regular right now. And not having him in there for this game, very notable, obviously. What's the immediate takeaway with this news for you?
1: Yeah, I mean, it's what we've kind of been talking about throughout the show, right? Like, this series looks like a war of attrition right now. Like, this is now the second major wing rotation level player for the Thunder that may or may not play tomorrow. Similarly to how the Spurs have two major rotation starting, even all-star caliber player that may or may not be able to play or play at full strength tomorrow. And so I think, though, that kind of as we alluded to earlier in the show, the Thunder are maybe a little better able to absorb these injuries because of the positions that they play, right? Like A.J. Mitchell and Dub, they're both excellent, but they're both wings, right? Like SGA is their point guard. He's their floor general. And so if you are without A.J. Mitchell, maybe without Dub, you've got Alex Caruso there. You've got Cason Wallace there. You've got Jared McCain there. Those are three guys that all came off the bench, you know, last game. Well, if you move one of them into the starting lineup, you still got the other two as the nucleus of a strong bench attack. And so I don't know that the Thunder will play appreciably different tomorrow without A.J. Mitchell. But it is worth noting because anytime you're just losing talented players, as we talked about with the Knicks or the Cavs, whoever comes out of the East, they are going to be paying a lot of attention to who would be available on the team they might be playing.
0: In a general sense, and it's hard, right? Like, we're not medical people. We're not in the room there and have these direct connections to these players and hearing how they're feeling, all of that. That's in their heads and their bodies, all of it. My feeling, though, and that's all it is, not informed. This is just my feeling. My feeling going in to this game before that injury report news was you don't need Jalen Williams, clearly. You don't need Jalen Williams to beat the Spurs. We've seen it, you know, in a couple of games at this point in time. You know, he was available for you fully in game one. He was awesome. San Antonio won. Barely plays in game two. Thunder win. Game three is completely unavailable. Thunder win. You don't need him. I would have said, and obviously if he doesn't feel well enough, that's just removes it from the equation anyway. But let's say he was on the fringe, like could play, could not play, could go either way. You can just kind of make a management call on it. I would have said, sit him. Don't use him. Don't like just give him that extra time to rest. War of attrition, like you said. If you advance, you're going to need this guy going forward, even if it's a long 7-game series. In all likelihood, you're going to need this guy again. But you're up 2-1. You can afford to not have him in game four. Now that you are, excuse me, down A.J. Mitchell and enough other guys are battered, are you more inclined to play him? Are you more inclined to get him out there if you can versus sort of you know, kid glovesing him a little bit.
1: So, as you alluded to, we're outside of the locker room and we don't know the extent of the injury or the re-injury. But what I will say with Dub in particular is he's been battling this injury all year, and it's a hamstring. It's a muscle injury. I did not play basketball at the highest levels, but I did run track in college and I dealt with hamstring injuries. And there's a few things with them. One, when you are recovering from that hamstring injury, you reach a point where if you're going 85, even 90%, it feels great. You feel like, okay, I'm back. I can do everything. You know, when you're doing your little warm-ups off to the sides, or you're like, okay, this is great. But when you get back out there and try to go 100% or even slightly past that for explosive moves, hamstrings tend to re-give again, you know? And so I feel like the Thunder, seeing that Dub keeps coming back and then having to leave again, then comes back and having to leave, I think that they might err on the side of caution, just because even if he can play, even if he could start a game, you want him to be able to finish a game and be ready for the next game. So I do think that if he's out there, it's because they think he's really ready to be out there. But another thing about how these injuries affect a team like the Thunder, you pointed out they've been able to win without Dub, and I pointed out that I think they might be able to win without Mitchell. But the thing is role players are not typically asked to be star players, and they're especially not asked to be star players every game. Alex Caruso in this series has been pretty close to a star player for three full games now. And so when you're losing Dub, you lose Mitchell, now the Thunder need Caruso to be playing at a star level for as long as their other guys are out there. And that's where it might get a little tricky. It's a little easier to come off the bench and have a great game than it is to go in knowing you're going to have to be the man on a given night.
0: You remember the game Operation?
1: Oh, yeah.
0: Kids played. Oh, yeah.
1: You touched the side. Well, sure. Yep.
0: That's right. I'm sure you have seen, if you haven't, I'm going to blow your mind, Dylan Brooks out there, who's just villain number one. He is just the perfect heel. Dylan Brooks out there with a custom, I don't know if he created it, who created it, but a custom SGA-themed game of Operation called Unethical Hoops. That even now has a commercial, apparently. You touch SGA pretty much anywhere on the body, you're getting the foul, right? He's going to the line. Mm-hmm. Do the Thunder receive too much credit, or criticism, I should say, for their playing style? I know a lot of people, it drives them absolutely bonkers, up a wall, crazy, rooting against OKC because we can't do it anymore. We can't watch this anymore. I want Dre's thoughts. Would love your thoughts. 1-888-SAY-ESPN, 1-888-SAY-ESPN. 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
1: I'm Ed Benkin. We start with the NBA, where tonight it is Game 3 of the Eastern Conference Finals between the Knicks and Cavaliers in Cleveland. Cavs will be in desperation mode after New York took the first two games on its home floor. You can hear tonight's game on ESPN Radio with our coverage starting in about an hour. Tip-off will be at 8 Eastern, and the game can also be seen on ABC and the ESPN app. Tomorrow it is Game 4 between the Thunder and the Spurs in San Antonio. The Spurs' Stephon Castle talked about trying to slow down Shai Gilgeous-Alexander.
2: I think just being more early in our help and, you know, force him to pick up the ball a lot farther away from the rim. You know, it kind of makes our rotation shorter. So, I mean, obviously we're not going to take our attention away from him, but having to find a workaround.
1: The Thunder hold a 2-1 series lead. In baseball today on ESPN Radio, the Astros shut out the Cubs 3-0. Chicago has lost 7 in a row. Cardinals winner over the Reds 8-1. Also, the Pirates top the Blue Jays 5-2. Marlins over the Mets 4-1, and the Royals shut out the Mariners 5-0. The Guardians have the league's best win streak at 7, trying to make it 8. They're in the top of the third after a rain delay in Philadelphia. That game is scoreless. Also, the Twins on top of the White Sox 4-1. Nationals lead the Braves 2-0. The Giants are tripling up the White Sox in the 7th by a count of 9-3. Stanley Cup playoffs tonight, Game 2 in the Eastern Conference Finals between the Hurricanes and the Canadiens. Win for Montreal and put them up 2-0 in the series. Meanwhile, a statement from Kyle Busch's family said Busch died of severe pneumonia that progressed into sepsis.
3: Hey, it's your resident Super Bowl champ Chris Candy coming up Monday as NFL OTAs continue to roll on. I'll tell you the storylines I'm most paying attention to this week. It's on Sportsmanlike, 6 a.m. Eastern, right here on ESPN Radio, ESPN2, and ESPNU.
1: Shai Gilgeous-Alexander has been named the league's MVP for the second consecutive year.
4: It's special. And not really for me personally, but more so for, like, the city and the organization.
5: Reads their midcourt to Shai, slicing left. Steps back, fires, he wants three straight away. Give it to him! To Shai and Thunder Moneyball! The reigning MVP has his say, and 20 tonight in 25 minutes.
4: None of the accolades and all the stuff that's cool on social media, none of that is what I'm after. I'm just after making sure that while I'm doing this thing, I give it my all and I'm not wasting nobody's time.

0: Radio. Andre Snelling's Adam Kaufman hanging out with you. An hour to go until we get to pregame coverage for Game 3, Knicks, Cavaliers in Cleveland right here, ESPN Radio. So, do the Thunder receive too much criticism for their playing style? We want to hear from you. 1-888-SAY-ESPN. That is 1-888-SAY-ESPN. Well, I think, Dre, we can agree that a big part of that conversation that everyone's got an opinion on right now, it's the flopping. In fact, Tom Haverstraw just wrote a really interesting article, a lot of great deep dive research into how often SGA falls compared to his peers. And he looks specifically at these NBA playoffs. I don't know if you know this data. Do you?
1: No, not off the top of my head.
0: Okay, well, let me quiz you then. SGA, I'll give you the top five.
1: Okay.
0: SGA, James Harden, Jalen Brunson, Donovan Mitchell, Victor Wembanyama. Well, actually, I don't even know that they're the top five. These are just the five guys that he has listed on here. What percent of the time would you say that Victor Wembanyama hits the floor across all of his shots?
1: Let's go with 30. 30%.
0: 30%. 30%?
1: I don't know.
0: That's insane. 4%.
1: 4%.
0: 4%. My 30%.
1: I was trying to go big.
0: Set the barometer on this.
1: I was trying to go big. You were building it up like I was.
0: You went Wemby big. My God, 30%.
1: Yeah, I mean.
0: So how about this? Okay. One shot across 164 shots that he is not fouled. That's 0.6% of the time. When fouled,

0: foul baiting that people absolutely positively can't stand.
1: Yeah.
0: Kendrick Perkins, of course, a champion in the NBA, ESPN NBA analyst on Get Up. He was asked, does SGA flop too much?
2: You would have an argument if this man wasn't one of the most efficient scorers this game has ever seen. We do know that he just joined the company of Michael Jeffrey Jordan. Again, four consecutive seasons of averaging 30, shooting over 50% from the field. Now, when you talk about complaining to the refs, let me tell you this. The Thunder, they dead last in the league when it comes to getting technical fouls. They don't complain. They get back in transition. So you mean to tell me that Kobe Bryant didn't sell calls? You mean to tell me that Michael Jordan didn't sell calls? Paul Pierce sold calls. I played with Paul Pierce. When he struggled, he used to come to the sideline and say, I'm going to get to the free throw line. He used to do a Paul Pierce cut and yell and get a call because somebody would give him a nice chunk and he would sell it. That's what great players do.
0: What do you think?
1: He's right. I mean, you know, there's two different things at work here, right? There's what's aesthetic? What do the fans, what are they saying that they like to watch on the court? And then there's what's effective? What does what do the Thunder or SGA need to do for their team to win? Their job is the latter. SGA's job is for the team to win, to do as much as he can, to get every advantage that he can. So I don't have any problem with how he plays. He's not the one blowing the whistle. So if he's able to get the call and he knows it's going to put himself and his team in a better position to win, then I want him doing that every day of the week and twice on Sunday if I'm a Thunder fan. And if I'm not a Thunder fan, I'm probably not going to enjoy it no matter how he gets it done.
0: We told you A.J. Mitchell ruled out for Game 4. Jalen Williams is questionable for Game 4. On the Spurs side, looking like health. De'Aaron Fox, Dylan Harper, neither player on the injury report. Wanted to give you those updates. We can talk about it coming up. But right now, we're discussing the Thunder. And I told you, polarizing this Thunder team, obviously, when it comes to the way in which Oklahoma City plays. You guys have weighed in. 888-SAY-ESPN. Let's go to Tyler in Oklahoma.
3: Hey, thanks for having me on. I'm a Thunder fan, and I have to say, it's really embarrassing rooting for a team when they just flop so much. I think that they are an NBA championship-style team, and they don't have to do it. It's like Usain Bolt trying to trip somebody. It's like, dude, you're fast. You could just win. But I think the way that the Thunder win, it's a symptom, but Adam Silver is the problem. Basically, they could just tighten up the refs overnight and get rid of it.
1: Wait, Tyler, before you go, I have to ask you, because you say you're an Oklahoma City Thunder fan, right? If they would you rather them play like they play and be the champions, or, you know, play this honorable straight up style and lose?
3: We already have a chip. I want to win the most ethical way possible.
1: Right, but they got the chip playing that way. If they wouldn't have played that way, they might not have a chip right now. But you still cool with it?
3: I'm still fine with it. I want us to be proud of our team and not just be like embarrassed by, you know, Sir Flops-a-Lot.
1: Wow.
0: 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Adam Kaufman, Andre Snellings. Tyler is we say that, like, you know, Jokic is a unicorn, Wemby's an alien. Tyler, I don't know what the word is for Tyler, but no other NBA fan wants to just win an honorable championship. You just want to win, man. You just give me the Larry. Give me the Larry O'Brien. Hoist the banner.
1: Wow. Yeah. I want to hear from more Oklahoma City Thunder fans. Like, is Tyler your king? You know what I'm saying? Is that how y'all feel? y'all
0: Let's
1: really
0: find out.
1: Want to give them rings back if SGA keeps flopping?
0: We got more. Let's go to Adam in Oklahoma. Adam, what's up?
4: How's it going? Good to see you guys. So after hearing what Tyler just said, I'm pissed off. I'm fired up right now. The Oklahoma City Thunder, we're sitting here with one of the most efficient offenses in the league, if not the most efficient offense. This team moves the ball so beautifully. Yeah, they flop. Everyone in the league flops. We're not the only team out there. You want to get mad at that? Get mad at the referees. At the end of the day, we're going to keep doing what we do, and that is win, move the ball, play efficient. Hell, we're looking like the Spurs back in the day.

0: in my opinion. It's amazing. I love it. I love it. That's all I got to say.
1: All right, Adam. Okay, I feel a little better now, but I still want to hear more from more Oklahoma City Thunder fans, because I can't lie, Tyler got me a little shook right now.
2: Well, from Adam in Oklahoma to Matt in Oklahoma. Matt, what do you say?
3: Thank God. Jeez. Hey, Tyler's on dog food. I'm not really sure. Let's stay there. There was a man in the 90s that won a lot of rings doing exactly what SGA is doing, getting to the line. He got to the line more than SGA does. And everybody worships him, so I see a double standard sometimes with comparisons there. But, man, I don't care if he gets to the line 75 times in the game. I just want to win. Pretty much, like, I don't care how it gets done. And to me, I feel like they responded beautifully to game one. I'm not sure how someone can sit and say I surf flops a lot. You know what? I'd say, you know, a lot of people from the broadcast camera view probably does look like he flops a lot. But the dude also gets touched, and, you know, by rule, when you touch him, it's a foul. So guard him without touching him. Stop him. That's what you got to do, stop him. You did it in game one. Ever since then, though, it's been super efficient. I can't complain. Keep fouling us.
2: Dre, I'm pretty sure that we're supposed to say the things that drive callers that people want to react to. But let's sneak in one more before the break. And we see so many of you on hold. We will get to you after the break. But one more before the break. Zach in OKC wants to comment directly on Tyler. What do you have, Zach?
4: Hey, not to dogpile on Tyler, but, you know, he's definitely the minority here in Oklahoma City. I think most people around here love how they're playing and have no issues with what's going on. I mean, I think it's all kind of pretty blown out of proportion myself.
1: Yeah, I mean, it's a first world complaint, right? Like, most fans of any franchise can go their whole lives and their teams might never win a championship or be in position to win a championship. We talk about the Knicks and how excited they are because they haven't won a championship since before I was born in 1973. So if you've got a championship, and it's a team that you're a ride or die for, I have a hard time imagining that I would be complaining about how they do it.
2: Guys, it is hard to win in any sport, any professional sport, whatever the level. It is hard to win. You take them how you can get them. Complaining about flopping and foul baiting as a fan of that team, it's one thing if you're a fan of another team. As a fan of that team, I mean, that's like people that complain about the playoff path. It was too easy.
1: Right.
2: We didn't have to go through anybody. Please. We got a lot of people on the line, a lot of you out in Oklahoma City. Get you ready for game four of that series coming up tomorrow. Hang with us. More of your calls. It's primetime on ESPN Radio, the ESPN app, and Sirius XM Channel 80.
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22: It's special. And not really for me personally, but more so for, like, the city and the organization.
23: He's here midcourt to shave, slice it left. Steps back, fires, he wants three straight away. Give it to him! Cha-chinga, Thunder Money Ball! The reigning MVP has his say, and 20 tonight in 25 minutes.
22: None of the accolades and all the stuff that's cool on social media, none of that is what I'm after. I'm just after making sure that while I'm doing this thing, I give it my all and I'm not wasting nobody's time.

0: ESPN, the all-new ESPN app, SiriusXM Channel 80, and tune in with Andre Snellings, the professor, ESPN senior writer. I am Adam Kaufman. Man, we said something, and really, Tyler in Oklahoma City said something.
1: Right.
0: And you guys went and done broke the board. Full phone lines, but every time somebody hops off, someone else hops back on, and a lot of you are out in Oklahoma. Here's the question for you. Do Thunder players, does this team receive too much attention, too much criticism for its playing style? 1-888-SAY-ESPN. Tyler, a self-proclaimed Thunder fan, hopped on with us and said, I don't want to win that way.
1: Yep.
0: I'd rather not win a championship than have Sir Flops-a-Lot out there. the two-time reigning MVP, Shai Gilgeous-Alexander, out there foul-baiting. And now this has just become a parade of people kind of dumping on Tyler, which is not what we want. That's not what we're going for. And, Tyler, I hope you're still out there listening. But if you want to join the conversation, 888-SAY-ESPN. We do want to hear from Thunder fans, or even if you're not a Thunder fan, just people across the NBA about this team's style of play, the way it goes. So back to the phone lines. We got about 7 minutes for you. Big Rob in Englewood. What's up, Big Rob?
2: What's up, guys? Hey, I'm not a Thunder fan, but I'm a fan of basketball. All right. And just to say, it's not the players' fault. It's the league's fault. The league wanted high-scoring games, so they, switched everything up, you know, saying refs calling more fouls, everything, and the players have just adapted to what the league wants. Just like now, you know, saying every time a player gets fouled or something or out of bounds play, the first thing he does is put his finger up in the air and say replay. Hey, let's challenge that. And they have adapted to what the league is doing, you know. And another thing is this: I want to say you guys should have got on this guy when he called. Everybody's jumping on Tyler. We should be jumping on the guy that just tried to compare Shai to MJ. MJ was not a flopper, okay? MJ hit the weight room, okay? Because back in his day, if you flopped, you were considered weak and you were considered soft, all right? So that caller, hey, whoever he was, you better not ever compare Shai to Mike again. You guys have a good day.
1: All right. So, you know, Rob had a couple good points in there. They actually kind of work counter to each other, though, because on the one hand, yes, the NBA did change the rules, right? After, I believe it was 2005, and so many of those Detroit Pistons, Indiana Pacers, San Antonio Spurs games that were ending 83-82, and they wanted to switch up the playing style. So they made hand checking more illegal, and the result was you got the Steve Nash Suns and the Steph Curry Warriors. And so, yes, that is what the league wants. But the last thing he ended up with, during Jordan's time, flopping wasn't rewarded in the same way. And so the same point you were just making, that the league is who's changed things, you can't then say, well, Jordan didn't flop like SGA did, because Jordan wouldn't have been rewarded for flopping like SGA did. But you know Michael Jordan is the most like – he's famous for how crazy he was about needing to win. If he could have gotten advantage by flopping, I'm sure he would have.
0: Yeah, MJ was the guy that, you know, don't forget, to his Hall of Fame induction, brought the dude that beat him out for
1: exactly.
0: The team in high school. Man, that man holds on to petty. All right, yeah. How about Mike in Oklahoma? Mike, what do you say?
3: I think it's more about he's not really flopping. He's trying to sell the call. What really gets me is when people do that and then they complain to the refs. He gets up. He don't complain. He gets back. As far as our play style, that's how SGA plays. That ain't the rest of the team. The rest of the team plays hard. I think when play style comes into play, I love our play style, especially players like Alex Caruso, Cason Wallace, those guys.
1: Yeah. One of the things that I think fans of teams that aren't the Thunder, one of the complaints, and it's with the league, it's not with SGA himself, is that the Thunder are ultra physical on defense, right? Mm-hmm. Like they're Lou Dort, like their hands are always swiping down at the ball. And so you'll end up with situations where they're kind of beating up the arms of the opponents and taking the ball from them. and they don't get calls against them at the same level, whereas SGA, it'll feel like every time down, he gets the whistle. So I understand why people that aren't fans of the team don't love that dynamic, but I don't think that if I were SGA, I would do anything at all differently.
0: Eric in Oklahoma City. What's going on, Eric?
4: Oh, not much. I just need to tell Tyler to go ahead and break out. Go ahead and Tyler needs to go ahead and break out his Spurs jersey for game four.
1: you questioning Tyler's fandom?
4: That's not a Thunder fan. In the style of play, I love it. And it's pretty simple. If you don't like it, be better.
1: Yeah. Yeah, I mean, you know, so someone said, mentioned this earlier and it's true. You don't see SGA flopping or, how do I say it, reacting if there's no contact. What SGA is, he's elite at, you know, he knows that at some point somebody's going to reach and he's able to get some contact and then he might embellish it, but he makes sure he gets the contact. It's not like I can think of a bunch of times in the past where on replay there was no contact at all, but somebody falls like they're half dead. You don't really see that from SGA. If he falls, he probably got touched. Now, maybe not hard enough to fall, but he probably did get touched.
0: We got time for maybe one or two more if they're quick. A native of OKC, Chris. How are you, Chris?
5: What's up? What's up? What's up? What's up? Hey, I don't know. There's a lot of green stores in Oklahoma City. Tyler need to stay off that green, man. Like Stephen A. Smith used to say, stay off that green. But to make my point real quick, man, if he believes in that, Halliburton got hurt. He was cooking us. And game seven, we just need to give them rings back. If that's the case, and wait till Halliburton heals up and then finish that game seven. Because that style of play we play with has been there. People used to credit us for that. Oh, y'all done complain to the refs. Y'all don't do this. Y'all don't do that. Now we sit on top of the mountain. Everybody want to pick the big dog and point at the big dog. Oh, we flopped it. You wasn't saying that 2 years ago.
1: Yeah, no, I mean, and that's a good point. Actually, I had a caller call in on the show earlier this week and, talking about that Halliburton injury. It was a Thunder fan and they were like, you know what? I'm sorry my man got hurt, but we love having this championship in Oklahoma City.
0: Yeah, you don't give up rings, man. They're hard enough to acquire. Never mind when we're talking about a franchise's first. My goodness gracious. Hang with us. Much more on that series as well as the one that continues tonight. And tune in for baseball action Sundays. The Rangers host the Angels. Coverage begins 6:30 Eastern, ESPN Radio and the ESPN app. More on the way.
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1: Marty Halsberger, Game 3 of the NBA's Eastern Conference Finals coming up on ESPN Radio. Pregame for Knicks and Cavaliers in a half an hour. Tip in about an hour on ABC TV, too. New York up 2-0 in that series, but Mikal Bridges says they need to play desperate.
20: I know it's easier for the team that's down 0-2 to play more desperate, but that can't be us. And keep doing what we've been doing. You know, all playoffs are just staying desperate no matter what the situation is. So that's a 0-0.
1: Last time the Knicks lost a game was April 23rd. It's May 23rd. Oklahoma City Thunder guard A.J. Mitchell's been ruled out for Game 4 against the Spurs with a right calf strain. Meanwhile, Spurs coach Mitch Johnson said he expects injured guards De'Aaron Fox and Dylan Harper to play tomorrow as they did in Game 3. NASCAR driver Kyle Busch died from severe pneumonia that progressed into sepsis, according to a statement provided today by the Busch family. Busch, a two-time NASCAR champion, died at 41 on Thursday, a day after passing out in a Chevrolet simulator. Christian Walker had quite the day in Chicago for the visiting Astros.
21: A 1-0 pitch, and he hits this well on a line left field. Conforto retreating, and that ball carries over the wall, and it's a two-run homer for Christian Walker. 2-0 Astros, just four batters into the game.
1: Mike Cousins on ESPN Radio. Walker would hit another homer three innings later as the Astros beat the Cubs 3-0. It's Chicago's seventh loss in a row. Astros designated hitter Yordan Alvarez left the game with back spasms. Toronto beat Pittsburgh 5-2. Paul Skeens takes his second straight loss, and the Marlins defeated the Mets 4-1.
14: Hey, it's Evan Cohen. Coming up Monday, we'll continue to react to the NBA Conference Finals. 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
24: Brunson right side. Floater off the backboard is good. And the game is tied again with 101 with 19 seconds left. Mitchell right wing, got a foul, puts up a three and hits it. It's going to be a chance at four for Donovan Mitchell. Hart, corner three, good from the left side as Josh Hart hits his fifth three.
25: Hart now engages to the three-point line. Pull-up three-pointer is good. Winning time again for James Harden.
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0: I mean, we've had some Dre along the way. Maybe not enough Dre, considering that Adam Kaufman with Andre Snellings, but maybe a little Still DRE or something. If I'm putting out requests, I'm just saying. It's ESPN Primetime. Welcome in here, ESPN Radio. Love to have you here with us, and we've got you for another half hour, and then it is into pregame coverage. Game 3, Knicks-Cavs in Cleveland. It is on the way. Tip off about an hour from now. One of the questions, Dre, of late, you know, we started the show, is Jalen Brunson in the conversation to be the greatest Knick of all time if they win a championship? Well, another conversation that's happening right now, does this New York team have the potential to be the greatest Knicks team ever? I've got some thoughts. I'm sure you've got some thoughts. Brian Windhorst, ESPN NBA insider on Get Up, shared his.
1: This is a powerhouse team. This is an all-time great Knicks team. They're 10-2 in the playoffs. Both losses are by a point. They came down to the final possession. They have routinely beat teams, as you can see by the 212 number, by double digits. In the last series, Karl Towns was their offensive hub. This series, the matchup's called different. They just shift to Brunson, and he's powering them through. Last night, 14 assists. The Cavs threw a certain defense at them. In game one, okay, Josh Hart's not hitting shots. Plug it in. Go to the small lineup. Bam. Last night, Josh Hart's making shots. Wham. This is what championship-level teams do. They hit you with different things. They handle different teams. They beat the snot out of the opposition. That's what the Knicks are doing. You don't assume anything, but this is a team. People talk about 1994, and they just get a certain look in their eyes, okay? If you're a man or a woman, but mostly men of a certain age around here, they start thinking about John Starks. They start thinking about Charles Oakley and those guys.
2: Anthony Mason.
1: You're one of the men of a certain age.
2: I have a shaved NYC
1: That's
2: in my
1: what
2: hair.
1: What people are going to be about, like this team. Whether they win the championship or not, people are going to have a special representation memory of 2026. We're watching it unfold right now.
0: What about top 10 Knick ever, John Starks? Where was that mentioned there, Wendy? but to be an all-time team, I mean, it's honestly not too difficult to have the conversation, Dre, around the Knicks, because we're not talking about the Lakers or the Celtics or the Bulls or the Spurs or the Warriors or, you know, these teams that have title after title after title. I mean, the Knicks, they've won two. They won in 1970, and they won in 1973. Teams that respectively went 60-22, 57-25, at a time when the league essentially had half as many teams as it does right now. So for people that are obsessed with path, okay, Hawks, not great. Sixers, pretty terrible, if you ask me. And the Cavs, they're fine. But if you can beat either the Thunder or the Spurs, how are you not in that conversation to be the greatest Knicks team of all time?
3: Yeah, I mean, you know, you heard Wendy alluding to those 94 Knicks. And really, we talked earlier about Patrick Ewing. That whole era of Knicks from the Ewing era, late 80s and then through the 90s, they were never the team, right? Like they were always a team that was kind of defined by how they compared to another team, be it the Bulls, be it the Heat. You know, it was always the Knicks versus another team. And so this Knicks team, if they are able to continue on this path and come out of the East, already they would be the best team point blank since the 90s at the very least. And, you know, as you pointed out, if you look at Knicks history, it's really only been like a few spans of major success. And it was really those early 70s. And then the 90s have been the two highlight, you know, kind of moments in Knicks history. And so this team is already putting itself in the category to be compared with those teams. So, you know, kind of by definition, then they're going to be one of the best Knicks teams of all time. And if they go on to win the championship against either the Thunder or the Spurs, they're both considered elite teams. The Thunder could be an all-time great team themselves. If the Knicks are able to beat them, then yeah, absolutely. They move to the top of the conversation in Knicks history.
0: Yeah, and I'm sorry, like 94, 99, no, you're in the conversation right now in the sense that you got to an NBA Finals, like you said, but you got to win the ring. You got to hang the banner to be among the best. And that's what this team needs to do. Alan Hahn of Don Hahn and Rosenberg, the law firm on 880 ESPN New York, here on Unsportsmanlike about this Knicks team.
4: They were a good team this year, really good team. They had a top three offense, but
2: This is different. And every game that goes by, you keep seeing something else about them that just keeps giving off a vibe of there's some team of destiny thing happening here with this group. And now it's reached that point, two games away from the NBA Finals, where it just feels like, all right, this has to get there now, right? You don't want to see the story end soon. Two wins to go, it definitely feels like this is the closest they've been in a long time. It's obviously 26 years.
0: Cavs fans like to see it end.
3: I was going to say, I was like, you have to listen to the speaker. This is Alan Hahn, yeah, New York guy, works for the Knicks. You don't want to see it end too soon. But yeah, the Cavs absolutely would like to see the Knicks train end, not just now, but right now.
0: So, primetime ESPN Radio, the all-new ESPN app, Sirius XM Channel 80, and TuneIn. That's one half. The other half, of course, is the Cleveland Cavaliers. And there's an article right there on the cover of ESPN.com. Jamal Collier, down 0-2. Donovan Mitchell and the Cavaliers have been here before. It's true. We've seen a couple of seven-game series wins out of Cleveland, an unbelievable amount of resilience this postseason by Mitchell and these Cavaliers. Will this be another example, Andre Snellings, Adam Kaufman here as well, where we see the Cavaliers find a way?
3: You know, it like tonight is really where we're going to have to tune in to see, because Jamal does a great job in that article. He doesn't just refer to the last round where, let's remember, the Cavaliers were playing the number one seeded team in the East. Like, the Pistons were the best team in the East all season. And they were up 2-0 after having won the first two games of the series before it went back to Cleveland. So, you know, the Cavs are not in unprecedented territory with facing a good team that's playing well, being down 2-0 going back home. But Jamal goes further. He goes all the way back into the regular season. So the Cavs and the Knicks played on Christmas, and it's easy to forget, but the same thing that happened in game one of the playoffs happened on that Christmas Day game. The Cavs were up by 14 points going into the fourth quarter. They increased the lead to 17 before Jalen Brunson led a comeback and the Knicks were able to win that game. And it kind of sent the Cavs reeling. The Cavs had been the number one seed in the East last season, but they hadn't played like that in the early part of the season. And that loss in particular on the biggest stage really kind of sent them reeling. And the article points out that they ended up losing a subsequent game after that, I believe, to the Rockets. And they failed at maybe 18-17. Like, they were barely above 500. And there was a palpable sense that the team might be kind of swirling. You know, they might have to pull the plug. Would they get through the rest of the season intact? And the article points out that Donovan Mitchell kind of talked the other Cavs players into kind of climbing on his back. He started calling film sessions and saying, hey, come, let's watch the film, because we have the talent to be able to win. Let's not worry about what happened last season. Let's not worry about what happened in that game. Let's just move forward. And after that, the Cavs ended up, I think, 35-16 from that point for the rest of the season. And they ended up getting home court advantage in the playoffs in the first round and getting to the conference finals, where they had, you know, this group had never been before. So, you know, Jamal makes the argument that Mitchell is used to leading the Cavs through adversity. The Cavs are used to getting on his back and following where he goes. The question is, can he do it tonight? I thought it was, you know, Dave Pasch mentioning earlier, Mitchell's groin injury that hasn't got a lot of publicity. Is he physically able to do it? You know, is that why he's not looking like the Donovan Mitchell that I'm used to seeing in the playoffs? There are a lot of questions, but they'll be answered tonight, because if he doesn't and they don't do it tonight, then, as you've pointed out several times today, this series is probably over.
0: Quickly, because I know we need to break, and it's a larger conversation. Maybe we carry it over to the other side for a couple of minutes. I know a lot of this will be dictated by where the player wants to go. It's how the league works. But do you think there is a Giannis Antetokounmpo component, a domino related to him as it relates to these two franchises, depending on which one comes out of this round?
3: I think that coming into the playoffs, there was a big Giannis Antetokounmpo domino that could have been for either or of these two teams. I think that the Knicks have probably played themselves out of that. Like, I would imagine that the way they play, they believe they have what they need. And it may be a harder sell to try to break up the team to bring in Giannis. Though, if they, you know, don't win this series, then maybe that changes again. The Cavs, I think, had they lost last round, you would have definitely heard a lot more about Giannis or maybe LeBron. If they're able to play well, even if they lose this round, then maybe, but it's not quite as sure of a thing as I think it was before.
0: I would tend to agree. I don't really see anything happening monumentally with the Knicks. With the Cavs, if this series goes the way it feels like it's going to go, whether it's Atkinson or the roster, there's going to be a change, and it feels like a notable one. Coming up, will the Knicks be one game away from the NBA Finals by the end of this night? This is Primetime on ESPN Radio, the ESPN app, and SiriusXM Channel 80.
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5: 22.9, here's Miller. Miller's open. Fires. Yeah, the Pacers do it. Reggie Henson at the buzzer. Reggie Miller at the buzzer.
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13: Hey, it's Evan Cohen. 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
1: We need to get our legs under us, quite honestly.
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4: You have to get better shooting out of your role players around the star guard.
5: Nothing to hang our head about. They protected home court, and we've seen this before, so we gotta go get game three. We're not tired. We're ready to go for game three.
6: Like I said, I grew up in Ohio. The Thuggish Ruggish Bone was like a big part of my senior year in high school.
7: Yeah, I mean, but how much Mexican do you eat?
6: Outside of Taco Bell, not very much.
7: That's a callback. It's a callback if you're joining us late. We were talking about that with Christian Winfield of the New York Daily News, who just really enjoying himself some pregame Mexican food out there in Cleveland. Strange, right? So we're talking about Knicks, Cavs, and we're obviously going to hand out our predictions. Cavaliers trying to avoid the 0-3 hole, which would, for all intents and purposes, end their season based on what has happened in NBA history. We've never seen a team come all the way back. Force a game seven, sure, but win? Actually emerge from the series? No. We've seen it in baseball. We've seen it in hockey. Hasn't happened yet in the NBA, and I don't think this series is going to be the one that brings it. Speaking of Christian, the Eastern Conference Finals could be pretty quick. That's what he thinks anyway. He joined us earlier here on Primetime.
8: Unless you're telling me that Donovan Mitchell is going for 40 and James Harden's giving you a triple-double, even if you get that, I still don't know if that's going to be enough, because the Knicks are just now this buzzsaw where you're talking about they're blowing teams out of the water. They beat the Hawks by 51. They handed the Sixers a 30-point blowout loss to close the series. They swept them. And now it's, if you're asking me, I'm thinking a sweep is on the table here, because I don't know if the Cavs have answers for what the Knicks have for them. I think this could be over in 4 or 5.
7: It's a funny question whether the Cavs have answers, Dre, because Dave Pasch was on with us, ESPN play-by-play voice. He'll be on the call for this game, and we asked him, can the Cavs count on anyone here on that Cleveland side to help them bounce back?
9: Well, other than Mitchell, no. I think that's the problem, is the rest of them are too inconsistent. And, you know, you look at kind of the knock on them the last couple of years. We saw it in the series against Indiana last year, is – are they tough enough? Are they too soft at times? And until they beat the Knicks in a game in the series, that's going to stick with them. And obviously more than one win is what it's going to take to get back in the series. But it's a start if you can come out and actually be physical. I think for the Cavs to win tonight, it's going to have to be a lot of the role players having production offensively.
6: Yeah, I mean... So the Cavs, to the point that both Christian and Dave Pasch were making, the Cavs in this series have not done enough to win. It's clear. They're down 2-0. In the last series against the Pistons, they were also down 2-0. And we were already talking about how the Pistons were going to match up with the Knicks in the next round. And of course, Cleveland came back to win 4 of the next 5 games. And it's at least in play that it could happen again. I think that for it to happen, either we need to get a typical Donovan Mitchell in the playoffs performance, 35 plus points where he's just everywhere, you know, scoring the majority of those points in the fourth quarter and carrying the team down the stretch. I don't know physically, Dave Pasch mentioned earlier, his groin being something that's bothering him. I don't know if he has that in him. The other thing that the Cavs showed in the first half of game two was that when Evan Mobley and Jared Allen are aggressive and scoring on offense, they're able to kind of take control of the game that way as well. And I would say that's also a James Harden effect. I don't know that James Harden is ever going to give you a 30-point game at this point in the playoffs at age 36. He didn't do it for a lot of his career well before he was 36. But Harden is the point guard. He's the one that sets the table. So if he's able to get the big men involved early and often, and not just let it go away, like in the second half of the last game, I don't even know if Mobley scored. if they can activate their big men and keep them going, that's another key. And Jared Allen, if somebody could whisper in his ear that it's game seven, because game seven against the Raptors, he went nuts. Game seven against the Pistons, he controlled the game. If he could come out and pretend it's game seven, then I think the Cavs have a much better chance of winning tonight.
7: He was insane in both of them. And yeah, maybe it needs to be the role players. Again, that game seven, people want to look at Donovan Mitchell because, again, he had 26, 27 points, whatever it was. But the tone setter in that game was Sam Merrill. He was the one that opened up that thing early, and they never looked back. And Jared Allen posting, you know, just filling out the stat sheet the way he did, as you said. So pressure on Cleveland, clearly. Backs against the wall, season on the line. But for the Knicks, Harry Douglas, host of Freddie and Harry, believes that for New York, it really, at least this year, it doesn't get bigger than this. Not so far.
10: I think this is the most important game of their entire season. You go up 3-0 versus the Cleveland Cavaliers. I'm not saying it's going to be a cakewalk from there, but it's humanly impossible, and I don't mind saying this, for the Cavs to beat you four games in a row. I don't think they're capable of doing it. So you go up 3-0 and you steal this game three, you put the dagger in them, in my opinion. And the reason why it's also important, you look at the Western Conference and some of the things that are going on over there, they're going to beat one another up. The faster that you can beat the Cleveland Cavaliers, if you're the New York Knicks, it's going to benefit you on the back end because you're going to be well-rested.
7: That's the most important thing. That, Dre, what Harry said, Dave Pasch said the exact same thing earlier. I've heard other people say it. All of you out there who have said this, you are correct. The faster, whether it's two more games, three more games, the faster the Knicks can close out the Cavs, as we all believe is going to happen, you got a war going on the other side. That series is going six, maybe seven, hopefully seven. Clearly, we're seeing the physical effect already. Guys getting ruled out, missing games, missing time within games. The Knicks had the opportunity to be rested, to be healthy, to be waiting for whichever team survives in the West. If you have a chance to beat a better team who you will be a heavy underdog against in the NBA Finals, that's how. Get this thing over as quickly as humanly possible.
6: Yeah, no, I agree with that. My man HD, he knows what he's talking about there. You know, he's on Freddie and Harry on a show with a bunch of Knicks fans as his co-host and in the production booth. But he knew what he was talking about there. I will say that I feel like the Knicks also need to win this game for aura reasons. My youngest daughter told me I don't have any aura anymore. That maybe I did one day, but I don't have it anymore. But the Knicks have won nine games in a row by more than 200 points. Like, even coming out of the East, there's starting to be a sense that this team could be, you know, a legit championship contender against anybody. I think they want to hold on to that. So, you know, the more they can hold the Cavs down, if they could sweep them, I think that helps them mentally as well as the physical rest they would get.
7: We both believe Donovan Mitchell's going to have a game, not necessarily because he's just due or something, but because he has to. Who ultimately wins it, though? Will it be enough?
6: I think tonight the Cavs take it. I think, I think we get a good game from Mitchell. I think we get a good enough game from the Cavs role players, the 3-point shooters they're playing at home. I think they get the win. It's 2-1 going into game four. And I think that's going to be the one that determines how the rest of the series goes.
7: NBA playoffs on ESPN Radio. Catch postseason action tonight as the Cavaliers host the Knicks. 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I think the Knicks are going to take this thing. I do. On behalf of Josiah and Javon and, of course, Andre, I'm Adam. Coverage of Knicks-Cavs Game 3. It's next. 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
24: I'm Marty Hausberger. Game 3 of the NBA's Eastern Conference Finals is on ESPN Radio. Pre-game coverage now in Cleveland. Tip against the Knicks in about a half an hour. New York is up 2-0. Center Carl Anthony Towns says there's a few keys for them to take a commanding series lead tonight.
25: We got to execute at a high level. Have that desperation that we had in Philly and Atlanta. We just got to, obviously shoot the ball well.
24: New York has not lost in exactly 1 month. Sabrina Ionescu told reporters today that she plans on making her season debut tomorrow as the Liberty visit Dallas. Ionescu hurt her left ankle in a preseason game May 4th and has been sidelined since. On the floor, Minnesota beat Chicago 85-75 to stay undefeated on the road. Natasha Howard had 26. Stanley Cup playoffs, Game 2, Eastern Conference Finals. Carolina has an early 1-0 lead on Montreal. They're in the first. Eric Robinson with the goal. 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
26: 2-2 pitch is poked to left. There's Matthews. He makes the catch and a line drive. And the Astros shut out the Chicago Cubs 3-0.
0: They've taken the first two in this series. The Astros win the series, and we'll have a chance for a matinee sweep tomorrow.
24: Mike Cousins on the call. It's Chicago's seventh straight loss. Houston's Christian Walker hit two home runs. Toronto beat Pittsburgh 5-2. It's Paul Skene's second straight loss. Miami defeated the Mets 4-1. Game one of a doubleheader. The Cardinals pounded the Reds 8-1. No score in the first inning of their second game.
1: Hey, Rich Eisen here. I'll be out of the chair this week, but you're in good hands on the Rich Eisen Show with Susie Schuster and O'Shea Jackson Jr. guest hosting in my place. That's the Rich Eisen Show on Disney Plus, the ESPN app, and ESPN Radio.

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1: Mother's Milk, the man who plays him, Lanz Alonso, is here on the Rich Eisen Show. We just saw a clip to our radio audience that just rejoined us. The series finale is just around the corner, May 20th. The Boys, which has been on for five seasons. You can catch seasons 1 through 4 on Prime Video right here on the Rich Eisen Show. I mean, there's so many different ways to go with you with your character here since you're the ones that are trying to finally vanquish the Supes, right? Mm-hmm. You're finally trying to rid the Earth of what the rest of Earth looks as.
2: Yeah, you had a soup here last week, by the way. I already know.
1: I know we did.
2: I can still smell them.
1: I should.
2: Smells like fish in here.
1: Well, that we asked Chase, like, how many times did he have to tell his loved ones, don't watch this week? Have you ever had those?
2: You know, I'm going to tell you, Chase has been one of my favorite, his character.
1: Yes, the
2: has
1: Deep.
2: Has been one of my favorite to watch, the Deep, mm-hmm. On the show. He's had a lot of scenes by himself.
1: Mm-hmm.
2: And it's just been so fun to see what he's done with them.
1: Right.
2: With me, I've had a lot of scenes with characters that are extremely large in certain parts of their body. my mom has seen those scenes. She was not terribly impressed.
1: Yes.
2: With my work.
1: Mm-hmm.
2: But yeah, man, I mean, it's one of those shows that you never think when you're going after a role or
1: yes.
2: or in this business, hoping to one day get a job, that you're going to be able to do such crazy stuff. And I'm proud to say, you know, it's a check off my list to say I've been able to do that.
1: Yeah, I'm fortunate doing what I do for a living. And you know, my mom being a longtime Jewish mother from Brooklyn, she loves doting on some of the things I do. I've never once had a call her up and say, Mom, I'm going to battle it out with Love Sausage tonight. So, you know, beware.
2: So my mom's an old Cuban lady. So you can imagine, you know, for her, it's Cuban sausage, salchicha. You know, she calls me Mama Leche in Spanish. That's mother's milk.
1: Yeah, okay.
2: So, I mean, the jokes are never ending. But yeah, man, I mean, listen, you gotta be able to laugh at yourself.
1: Sure.
2: And for us, that's the one part of the storyline
1: mm-hmm.
2: that takes the air out of it.
1: Yeah, yeah.
2: To lighten up the subject matter. Otherwise, this guy would just be tortured 24/7.
1: Now, I hear you on that front, but you've been an Avatar.
2: Yes,
1: okay?
2: For sure.
1: So you're used to performing in a way where you have to imagine what's happening?
2: The OG Avatar.
1: Right.
2: Avatar 1.
1: Avatar 1.

0: satisfying I was, it was at the end of each fight.
1: I'll bet so.
0: But they were both very memorable, right?
1: Or memorable.
0: Unforgettable.
1: Okay.
2: Memorable.
1: That's what I just said. Did you pick up on that one?
0: I saw that. The quotations, the air quotes.
1: The air quotes right there. But this show is, it really is, as I mentioned, you know, last week, not to repeat it, but again, you're here, that there's no show that makes me laugh out loud and also scream and curse out loud. Because it's so shocking, gory. It's also funny. It's also scary. It's also frightening. It's also something that speaks of our times. And what can you tell people about how it ends that you're able to sort of drop a breadcrumb at all? Because we just had on our show, the lead baseball, reporter for ESPN, the insider, Jeff Passan, when he saw, he was sitting there for the show open for hour two, and he saw that you're joining, and he's a big fan of yours and a big fan of your, he's basically, before you even talk baseball, he goes, he's afraid that your character is going to eat it.
0: Yeah.
1: And so you must hear that a lot.
0: You know, there's a ton of also fan theories based on the clip that you just showed.
1: Yes.
0: On what I meant by that. At the end of that, at that monologue, when I say what we both know I need to do.
1: Right.
0: It's great to be able to see and hear all these different fan theories of what's happening, but I'd say, the one thing that my character, I think, wants to communicate to the audience,
1: yes,
0: is that it's a superhero show, but you don't need to have superpowers to be powerful. You can be powerful just by using your voice, just by standing your ground and speaking truth to power. That's where our power lies. And never forget that and never give that up. So, whether something happens, who knows? We'll see. We got three episodes to see what happens to him or with him. But the one thing that he's always going to be is powerful and representing the people who on the surface may appear not to be powerful. But when you're together and when you unite, you're unstoppable.
1: I could see this affects you emotionally just even talking about it.
0: It does.
1: I mean, you take this allegory very seriously.
0: Listen, I grew up in D.C. in the 80s and 90s. Didn't grow up with any, you know, a lot of money or anything like that.
1: Yes.
0: And for me, this show represents a lot of what I stood for and what I learned growing up. And that's that you can achieve whatever you put your mind to. You just can't give up. You're going to get knocked down. But as long as you don't get knocked out, get up, keep fighting.
1: So who was your superhero as a kid? Doug Williams?
0: Doug Williams was definitely my superhero as a kid.
1: Who else?
0: Commanders fan, John Riggins.
1: Riggins.
0: Number 44, the Diesel.
1: Yeah.
0: Used to run all over Dallas Cowboys into the ground. We would destroy them.
1: Why would you choose that team in particular, lad?
0: You know, I feel a little heat behind me on set. And I just had to cool the situation off a little bit,
1: sure.
0: You know?
1: Understood. Well, it seems like you're actually lighting it.
0: A little bit.
1: Okay.
0: A little bit. But you know what? But it's fun, man. I mean, I still give props, to Jerry Jones and that organization, the way they manipulated the draft and moved up and then got picks and let go up. I mean, the guy plays the draft like he's playing John Madden. But I'm happy that we also have some adults in the room now with Adam Peters.
1: Yes.
0: Dan Quinn, who was here recently.
1: Yeah, here.
0: Great interview with you and Dan.
1: Thanks.
0: And I feel like we're in good hands as well as an organization.
1: Well, I mean, Jaden Daniels is, he's got superpowers himself, it seems.
0: He does. And he does.
1: Like if he was a soup, you know, obviously mother's milk would want him untouched. But I think his superpower is his even keelness.
0: For sure.
1: That you can't tell whether he's up or he's down. And for somebody at such a young age and at the beginning of his career, it's that is as much of his unicorn status as his physical play.
0: Absolutely. He's always smiling.
1: Right.
0: You know, and that shows a tremendous amount of poise in him, even at this young stage of his game.
1: Right.
0: What I am happy is that I feel like the team is making some very non-splashy but good investments in helping his long-term growth. His first season was a Cinderella season.
1: Oh, my God. You had every right to think you were going to the Super Bowl that year.
0: I mean, we almost did.
1: I know you did.
0: You know, but we were the cardiac Commanders for a reason.
1: Oh, that's right.
0: You know, it was like the reason why we got that far were heroics.
1: Mm-hmm.
0: but you can't build a long

0: long-term winning strategy off heroics.
1: Right.
0: And I think we're making the right investments in our defense.
1: Yes.
0: In help on the offensive line to protect them.
1: Yep.
0: He's not the biggest guy.
1: Right.
0: And so it's just things that I really feel secure in the hands that we're in with the leadership that we currently have.
1: Well, Sonny Styles being drafted in the first round this year. I'm a Michigan guy, so I'm biased as well. Mike Sanders still in the back end of that defense. He's a champion.
0: Fantastic.
1: He's a leader.
0: Yep.
1: And obviously, you know, they had Bobby Wagner last year, Von Miller as well. That's going to be some leadership if they don't come back. That's going to need to be somehow fulfilled. But I just protect Jaden Daniels at all costs.
0: Absolutely. Protect Jaden Daniels. And listen, what we may lack in experience,
1: yes,
0: will make up for it in athleticism and speed.
1: Right.
0: And I think with Dan Quinn, who we know is going to be a lot more involved this season.
1: Right.
0: With two new coordinators, he's going to have to be more involved. You know, I love the way Andy Reid coaches because he's always, he never lets his hand completely off the wheel.
1: Right.
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0: Radio audience has just returned. Corey B is sitting here in our studio right now. Over 23 million cross-platform followers at I Am Corey B on Instagram, The Corey B on TikTok and Facebook as well here on the program. You said your son, how old is your son?
1: My son's nine.
0: Nine?
1: Yeah.
0: And he is growing up in New York City?
1: Grew up in New York City, correct.
0: Oh, okay. And he has willingly, of free will.
1: Yeah. Yeah.
0: Chosen to follow the New York Mets.
1: Yeah.
0: Over your Yankees.
1: Over Smart the kid. Yankees. Over the household Yankees. We are a Yankees house.
0: Okay.
1: And this man wants me to travel to Queens.
0: Yes.
1: To go see Mets games at Citi Field. Nice field.
0: Okay. Why is he like the Mets?
1: Because he's just met. My fiance drank some water when she was pregnant. And I think there was like some amoeba.
0: Something was in there?
1: Yeah, like the brain-eat amoeba, but like only had like half of one.
0: Yeah.
1: And it kind of got in there. And
0: yeah.
1: He's, yeah.
0: What? Sort of like a Bartolo Colon chromosome.
1: Correct. Bartolo Colon. Yes.
0: A Bartolo chromosome. And so, okay.
1: Yeah, but that's
0: my only question for you is a follow up. We've just met.
1: Yeah.
0: Can I help?
1: Yeah, I would love for you to help.
2: I mean, he's
1: got like some sort of like Soto disease where he just loves Juan Soto.
3: Yeah, I get that.
1: Yeah, I wish he's just like, I wish he doesn't even like Soto pop. You know what I mean?
0: Nice. He was a Yankee before a Met.
1: Yeah, that's what I don't understand, the whole trade. Like, what, like, he didn't like him when he played for the Yankees.
0: Right.
1: So why like him now?
0: I feel like, is he in school right now?
1: Yeah. He's not learning much, apparently.
0: Because I feel like we should call him, you know.
1: We should call my son?
0: Yeah.
1: What's wrong with you?
0: No, I'd be more gentle.
1: Yeah. What's wrong with you?
0: But that would be the underlying question.
1: Yeah.
0: Would be, what is wrong?
1: But I think it's just because Dad likes it. He doesn't want to like it. We went to a Knicks game one time. They were playing the Raptors, and he's like, I want the dinosaur team to win.
0: Well,
1: I was like, that's Toronto. He goes, yeah, I know.
3: I like your son.
0: Okay. What do you mean?
1: What is wrong with you?
2: Mets fan.
0: He's a Mets fan.
1: Oh, okay. Yeah, broken. We get it. All right.
3: Your son gets it.
1: Yeah, how's that record going for you right now?
3: Hey, listen, there's 127 games.
1: Yeah, okay.
3: Got a lot of time to turn the ship around.
1: They really like to wait a long time to turn the ship around, don't they?
3: Yeah. Hey, listen, don't you worry about us.
0: Yeah.
3: We'll be fine.
0: Yeah. 1986 to now.
1: Yeah.
0: There's a ship that's been...
3: We'll give everyone else a chance.
1: That ship, like Tom Hanks, needs a new captain, okay?
0: Yeah, ladies and gentlemen.
1: Thank you.
0: Here on the show. All right, so we're here. We have something we like to call RES, Rich Eisen Show Consulting.
1: Okay, yeah.
0: So we can add this to our list of to-do items.
1: Please.
0: What's your son's name?
1: His name is Lexington.
0: Lexington.
3: What up, Lex?
0: Is that named after the avenue?
1: It's named after nothing but the fact that if you got a job application in your hand and you got Frank and you got Lexington, you're going to say Lexington is probably the guy. That's the only – I've never met unhomed Lexington.
0: We must hire this Lexington.
1: Yes.
0: Who the hell is Frank?
1: Yeah.
0: Frank's got no shot around here.
1: Frank's got qualifications, yeah, but Lexington's got the name.
0: Damn straight. Right. He's got syllables.
1: Yeah.
0: Okay, so Lexington, we're here for you.
1: Yeah.
0: To service, to call him up and basically say, I can attest to this. There are more championship possibilities. There are more World Series appearances. Yeah. There's more happiness.
1: Yeah.
0: There's more happiness. One is a path of disappointment, and self-loathing.
1: Yeah.
0: And another is a much happier life.
1: I will say this, though. My son is convinced that he will one day play for the Dodgers. And he has told everyone this.
0: Okay.
1: And he thinks he is the second coming of Shohei Ohtani. And I have to keep reminding him, you're not even Asian.
0: As if that's the first requirement.
1: Yeah, that's the first requirement to be Shohei Ohtani.
0: Sure.
1: You're never going to be 6'4", and you won't be Asian. It's not going to be. We can go to Japan as many times as you want. It's not going
0: to hurt. It's not going to help. Does he know about deferring salaries? That's the only way you can be a Dodger.
1: He does. He has no idea. I don't even know about that. And so, but I.
0: Okay.
1: Sorry.
3: Did you play to defer his allowance?
0: Many of their star players are currently deferring much of their salary so they don't get paid so much that there's a luxury tax that hits the Dodgers.
1: So then they get paid down the road.
0: As if they don't have the money for it.
1: Gotcha.
0: Did you play baseball?
1: I did. I played baseball growing up. I was somewhat of an all-star.
0: Was there a somewhat of an all-star team?
1: Yeah,
0: I didn't know that there was such a thing.
1: In high school, they had all county, and I was somewhat of all county, and it was it was great. But I did play baseball. Yeah. It was like that was like my childhood up until I was 18.
0: Right.
1: I played ball, and I played in Japan. I played on a travel ball team who was number one in the nation every year.
0: So yeah. You were really locked in.
1: Yeah, I was locked in.
0: So your parents were driving you all over the state?
1: Every weekend was somewhere new. Every weekend was a different state or a different city in Florida.
0: Serious business.
1: Yeah.
0: So who did you want to be? Who did you think you were going
1: to
0: be?
1: I wanted to be Derek Jeter. That's where I went. I wanted Nomar Garcia Parra, and I know that was conflicting interest, but I wanted to be a great shortstop.
0: Yeah. I mean, it was Nomar, A-Rod, and Jeter were your choices for somebody, I'm sure, in your generation.
1: I didn't hit puberty, though, until I was 26. So every coach looked at me, and they're like, not even 120 pounds soaking wet. Are you going to make this college baseball?
0: Yeah. That's a problem. Biologically.
1: It was. You know, I had heart, but my heart wasn't big enough. It was just a small heart.
0: So you tapped out of baseball.
1: I tapped out once I got kicked off I wasn't able to make my college baseball team.
0: Right.
1: Because it was a Christian school and I got caught at a party that had, wasn't even drinking alcohol. I was too small. It would have killed me. I was at a party that had alcohol and they found out and they didn't even let me, the coach was like, this guy's a bad influence.
0: Yeah.
1: And I was like, yeah, but I'm a great right fielder. Like I can catch the ball real well.
0: There you go.
1: I didn't care.
0: Didn't work.
1: No, huh? Jesus took the wheel. He just went like this. Different direction. So then I was like, you know what? I'm just going to do comedy and radio.
0: Well, and how do you find the interests that we see, you know, all over your feeds? Like where you got comedy skits, you got your food hacks, you got all, like where do you?
1: I was just doing at one point anything to make it work. I had a third grade teacher tell me, school's not for you and you better find a job in entertainment. Or else. And right. I was like, I'm 9. You should not tell me. Like, that's the best. Like, you can't tell that to a 9-year-old. And, I just kind of like went that route. And I was determined to make it whether or not someone was going to help me, whether or not I could get acting roles or auditions. So social media kind of gave me a platform to do it myself. And, I was making skits and all these things and going viral. And during the pandemic, everyone was inside making banana bread and just ridiculous recipes.
0: Sure.
1: And sometimes I would see a recipe that I was like, there's no way that works or that tastes good. So I would react to it and try it out myself. But the way I would react to it was in a goofy manner and saying these witty, silly, stupid things.
0: Right.
1: And it just went viral. And I've been riding it ever since.
0: What was the first one where you're like, oh my God, this is something I can do here?
1: There was a video the first one I did that went viral was me. I played a part. I played my fiance and myself in a role where I would go back and forth, kind of like an Eddie Murphy movie.
0: Sure.
1: And it was like driving with your girlfriend be like. And it was just every turn was the wrong turn. And why did you take this way? And there's a pothole there. And I want McDonald's. Never mind. I want burger. Like, it was just a chaotic video that was relatable to everyone that watched it, that was in a relationship, that went viral. So I just kept going from there. But the one that I did that was a reaction video was someone spilled ragu on a rug and cleaned it up with beer. And I was like, there's no way that works. Let me try it. So I spilled ragu on our brand new white rug in hopes that it would work. And it didn't. And my fiance's reaction and just she was like, what are you doing? We're trapped inside. Like everyone going nuts. We're going cuckoo. It's the pandemic in New York City. Everyone's bananas.
0: Yeah.
1: And so like it went viral and I'm like, we got something here. And she's like, well, as long as you can afford a new rug, right. You know, as long as you can buy a new rug, then I'm fine with
0: it. That's right.
1: And I bought all the rugs after that. It was straight rug there. City. Yeah.
0: Okay, man.
1: Yeah, I was Aladdin. I had all the rugs. Cool. Yeah.
0: And then just the baking, the cooking, just
1: cooking was just another thing. Like I've always been into cooking. My mom always had like Amaral on, like the BAM guy.
0: Yeah.
1: As a kid, the Food Network.
0: New Orleans.
1: Yeah. Well, I'm not from there.
0: I know that. But that's
1: yeah, he's from. Yeah. He's from.
0: I'm sorry. That's just every time
1: I don't
0: hear Amaral,
1: that
0: was a knee jerk
1: either.
0: Reaction where I just said New. I just said New Orleans.
1: New Orleans.
0: Yeah. BAM, kick it up a notch.
1: Yeah. But yeah, I remember that always being on TV, and I was always, you know, I would cook things up in my little George Foreman grill. Bland chicken that usually, you know,
0: right.
1: White household chicken.
0: Nice.
1: It just became a thing. I love food and I love being goofy and it really worked for me and I was able to put my, comedic tone into food videos. And so I just have been riding with that ever since.
0: And Lexington's in a lot of your videos.
1: So he's in some of them. Yeah. When he's not being a jerk. He doesn't watch this show.
0: Yeah.
1: I love my son.
0: He will now when we turn him into a Yankee.
1: He's taxing. You know, kids can be, I love my son more than anything, but sometimes he's like, he's been watching some things that he hasn't been supposed to watch and
0: like
1: he'll
0: what?
1: Go to school. Man, he was at
0: Euphoria?
1: No.
0: Man, now that would be an issue for a 9-year-old.
1: Although, okay, yeah. I heard that's good for, you know, helping kids out. Never mind.
0: Yes, sir.
1: We'll go.
0: Scare them straight.
1: Exactly.
0: That works.
1: That's the new, that's 2026 conversion therapy is watching. Here, don't son, watch this.
0: Don't be that.
1: Her name's Cindy Sweden. But he was at an after school program one day where like they all play video games. Some kid was showing him Saw videos.
0: Oh,
1: and
0: no.
1: he comes home and he's like, I saw something I should have never seen. And he told me, I'm like, I'm so sorry. But then he went to school and started repeating it.
0: Uh-oh.
1: And now his teachers are calling me. They're like, we have a problem here. And I was like, you guys started the problem.
0: That's right.
1: And I wasn't even going to be the one to say it. I wasn't even going to tattletale because that's not my type.
0: Yes.
1: But you guys started it.
0: Now he's homeschooled.
1: Now we have a meeting on Tuesday.
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15: I'm Marty Hausberger. The Knicks and Cavaliers about to go at it on ESPN Radio and ABC TV. Game 3 of the Eastern Conference Finals with New York up 2-0 on primetime. New York Daily News Knicks reporter said this series will be over in 4 or 5 games. It's Christian Winfield.
16: Unless you're telling me that Donovan Mitchell's going for 40 and James Harden's giving you a triple-double, even if you get that, I still don't know if that's going to be enough, because the Knicks are just now this buzzsaw where you're talking about they're blowing teams out of the water.
15: The Knicks have a 2-0 series lead in the conference finals for the first time since 1994 when they ended up beating the Pacers in 7. Stanley Cup playoffs, Montreal up a game on Carolina. Game 2 of the Eastern Eastern Conference Finals. It's 1-1 after one. Eric Robinson found the net for the Canes. Josh Anderson scored for Montreal. The Cubs today made a couple of great plays in the field, but it wasn't enough to avoid a seventh straight loss. Houston beat Chicago 3-0 behind the bat of Christian Walker.
13: Payoff pitch, hit almost to the same spot. Hard line drive to the wall, and it's over the fence for a home run. Or is